0: moment of silence. So I wanted to kind of get your thoughts before we do that and listen to the public address announcer here at United Center, of course, talk about him as well. And I'm sure they're going to honor it in a minute. But you remember him as a broadcaster and a player.
1: Yeah,
0: right?
1: it's always kind of fun. That's why we love the fraternity. But you get closer with guys after you played against them or with them, because we saw him, although it was only twice a year. You know, Bill Wending, as our listener, he and I go back to high school, so the interaction with Bill brought the interaction to Stacy with me, and absolutely beloved here in Chicago for his work on the microphone and what he did as a player. And too young, you know, we all talk about it, and really disheartened. It hurt when you heard about it, but hopefully he's in a better place and calling games there.
0: No, well said there, Tim. And speaking of Tim's, let's hand it over to Tim Sinclair, the public address announcer here at United Center.
2: Before we begin tonight's game, we ask that you please stand if you're able. Earlier this summer, the Bulls lost a beloved member of our family, Stacy King. Stacy's connection to the Bulls spanned more than three decades, including three NBA championships as a player and more than 20 years as a broadcaster and defining voice of Bulls basketball. His passion for the game was unmistakable. Through his energy, humor, authenticity, and heart, Stacy created lasting memories for Bulls fans around the world. We will remember Stacy not just for what he accomplished on the court or what he said on broadcast, but for the person he was. The Bulls are keeping the King family, Stacy's friends and colleagues, and all those whose lives he touched in our thoughts. Please join us in a moment of silence as we remember Stacy King. Thank you.
0: And before we get to the starting lineups, the health update, and all the rest of the work before tip-off, we'll have to take a break and come back here on the Phoenix Suns Basketball Network.
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0: Welcome back inside the United Center, where there is some hijinks and hilarity ensuing on the floor as Benny the Bull brought out a couple pillows, asked for a pillow fight, and guess who obliged, Tim Kempton?
1: Dylan Brooks.
0: Yes, he did, and he fully gave it to Benny the Bull with both pillows blazing. And then he got Miles Bridges involved, a little alley-oop.
1: For the knockout, yeah.
0: That's what happened. So that's what you missed in the break. Thanks for joining us. on this Wednesday night. Game two of the preseason, and it's time to take a look at a health update for the Suns. Still is Mark Williams, and that's what it's going to be. At least we know Mark's going to be on that list for a while after shoulder surgery.
1: That's a redundant call for you.
0: But we're going to be reminding everybody every night. And for the Bulls, though, the list is pretty long. They've got Nick Claxton out with a hamstring issue. Zach Collins still making his way back from toe surgery. Trey Jones dealing with hip soreness. And Jalen Sellers out with a low back issue. We'll tell you who's in, starting lineups, and tip off straight ahead.
9: Weezer

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5: Welcome back inside United Center. John and Tim with you, getting you ready for tip-off. Suns and Bulls, game two of the preseason for Phoenix. The first one for the Chicago Bulls. Let's get to the starters. First for the Suns, visiting 45-37 last season, including a 20-21 road record under head coach Jordan Ott. He's assisted by Jesse Mirmas, Damari Carroll, Brian Randall, Chasen Allen, John Little, Mike Muscala, Sean Dwyer, and Mateen Cleaves. And in the backcourt, it's Devin Booker at 6'5", 206 in his 12th year out of Kentucky, along with Jalen Green, 6'4", 186, year six in the G League Ignite program. Dylan Brooks is at one forward, 6'6", 225, year 10 from Oregon, and Miles Bridges the other, 6'7", 225, year 8 out of Michigan State. Oso Iguodaro mans the middle. He's 6'11", 227 in his third year out of Marquette. Now for the Chicago Bulls, they're coming off a 31-win season, 51 losses. They were 18-23 here at home. They switch head coaches and bring in Tiago Splitter in his first season here after an interim run with the Portland Trailblazers last season. He's assisted by Blake Ahern, Wes Unseld Jr., Jamel McMillan, Rex Kalamian, Jonah Hirschke, and Taj Gibson. And in the backcourt for the Bulls tonight, it's Josh Giddey, who turns 24 on Saturday, 6'8", 214, his sixth year out of Australia. Norman Powell, coming off his first All-Star performance, 6'4", 215, in his 12th year from UCLA, came over from the Miami Heat. Matas Buzelis is at one forward, 6'9", 196, year three from the G League Ignite. And Caleb Wilson, the other forward, 6'10", 215, a rookie out of North Carolina, fourth overall draft pick in this past draft by the Bulls. Jalen Smith, the former draft choice of the Suns, 6'8", 244, in his seventh year out of Maryland, starts in the middle for the injured Nick Claxton. We're ready to jump it up. Oso Iguodaro and Jalen Smith in the middle. Scott Foster throwing up the jump ball, and it's won by the Bulls, wearing their white uniforms trimmed in red and black. The Suns in their purples trimmed in white and orange. Playing defense right now as the Bulls work right to left. Giddey finds Powell straight away for three, and he got it. And that's how the preseason gets underway for Chicago.
6: Yeah, and that's exactly what they brought him here for. Some leadership, shot-making ability.
5: He hit 156 of those last season in Miami, 38%. Devin Booker now throws cross-court to Brooks on the right side. He takes it baseline, gets a little feel into his defender, then backs it out to Jalen Green. He dribbles to his right, shoots a three, and hits that three. All net for Jalen Green, following up his opening performance, getting into double figures with 11 in that loss in Detroit. He gets the first three on the board here, and we're even 45 seconds in.
6: Yeah, and Ken, you know, we're excited to see him. Can't tell you how excited Jalen Green is right now, feeling healthy, feeling ready to go, and a lot of disappointment for him last year.
5: No doubt, just frustration, right?
6: Yes.
5: And most athletes have been through that. I know you went through your share of it. As Caleb Wilson gets open for a three, that's off the back rim, no good. Jalen Smith, a.k.a. Sticks, comes down with the offensive rebound. Buzelis now driving past Brooks to the rim, he'll lay it in.
6: And there we go, an offensive rebound leading the guys out of position, and

0: Chicago scores off with.
1: So Bezelis gives the Bulls a 5-3 lead. 10:50 left in the first. Booker gets the top of the arc. Looks to his left. Shoots a three off the back rim. Miles Bridges taps it. It hits off of Oso. Jalen Green able to save it around his back and nearly coming to our location here. Brooks gets it to Oso down low. His pass is too wide for Miles to get, and it goes out of bounds, so a turnover for the Suns.
0: Yeah, and there's another example of what Miles Bridges brings to this team. You know, his length and his tenacity around the basket. Kept that play alive with the tip.
1: So now the Bulls get it on their offensive end after the Suns were able to knock it out of bounds in transition. Giddey gives to Powell, and a whistle and a foul. It's going to go on Devin Booker. That's his first. And the first foul on the Suns. Ashley Moyer-Gleish calling that one. She's out there with Jenna Schroeder. And I mentioned Scott Foster, the crew chief tonight. As Bezelis will inbound from the offensive end for the Bulls. Just to our left, this is the final courtside location in the NBA for us radio folks. Happy to be here as Giddey spins on Green, takes him in the lane, backs it out to Smith for three, and that's good for Sticks. He's able to show his range off, stepping into the starting role here for the Bulls tonight. In the middle, now he defends Devin Booker on the far perimeter. Booker steps to his left, throws a pass, Sticks deflects in the air, and then comes down with a steal over to Powell. Here comes Bezelis into the forecourt, straight line to the rim. He missed it, but Jalen Smith cleans it up with a two-hand flush.
0: Yeah, right now you just see more energy from the Chicago Bulls creating extra opportunities for themselves.
1: And they go up 10-3 because of those opportunities. Jalen Smith has the last five. Brooks dribbles to his right, goes baseline against Caleb Wilson, the young rookie from North Carolina, who bats the ball loose. Brooks then turns, shoots, and hits the fade in the lane as he gave a little tutorial to the rook there.
0: Composure.
1: Classes in session.
0: Yeah, composure and patience by Dylan in the post there.
1: And he and Bezelis go chest to chest, and Jalen Smith quickly comes over to push Bezelis out of the way and say, you don't want any part of this with Dylan Brooks. And Bezelis is going right back at him now as the Suns again knock the ball out, so it'll be Bulls basketball. 18 on the shot clock. 9:34 left in the first. It's 10-5. Bulls leading. The bounce pass goes to Smith, and now Giddey gets it top of the arc. Goes to left side, Bezelis driving past Booker. Takes him down low, then backs it to Powell. Left corner for three after a hesitation. He draws the whistle and the foul on Brooks.
0: Yeah, just a little bit out of balance. Closing out a little too hard. He was in good position, but he was off balance, so you look at a veteran like Norman Powell is going to take advantage of that, force the contact, get to the free throw line.
1: Yeah, that's exactly what he did. He did that a lot for the Heat. Shot 318 free throws last season, 83%. And he was a guy that I think a lot of people thought would make an all-star game eventually, and maybe earlier than he actually did in year 11, but
0: yeah, exactly.
1: He did finally get there.
0: Yeah. That's a tough position to make an all-star game at.
1: You got that right. You know, he's in the Western Conference most of his career as well. Then he moves to the East, and hey, what do you know? He made it. Not to sell him short. He had an excellent season for the Heat.
0: Yeah, sure did.
1: And the first two free throws are good for Powell, who grew up in San Diego, went to Lincoln High School before making his way a little north to Los Angeles for college at UCLA. And started out pretty well, rookie of the month as a rookie, and then made his way up to the top echelon with the Toronto Raptors, winning the title in 2019. And now the Suns get it on offense, trailing by 8, 13-5. Devin Booker will pull and hit from the left elbow. A little mid-range beauty there for Book, and he's on the board.
0: Yeah, I just love that set. We talk about it. He's moving without the ball, so when he catches it, he's able to shoot and score.
1: Another nice move by Bezelis, who just goes strong to the rim. He is playing downhill to start this one out. 15-7. Bulls take the lead, and Bezelis has four. Now Booker, another mid-range jumper, this time leaning, trying to draw the contact, wasn't able to, then strips the ball loose from Jalen Smith, but it goes out of bounds, and it'll be Bulls basketball with an 8-point lead, 15-7.
0: And again, just getting back to Devin Booker, when he moves without the ball, that means the defender's trailing him. He's not behind him. And there's only one guy he's got to work on because the other four guys are looking at the basketball because there's only one basketball.
1: Zealous ducks past Booker, leans and hits another shot in the lane. He's got six, and the lead is up to 10 for the first time tonight. 17-7 Bulls. 8.5 to play in the first. Here's Brooks, wide open for three in the right corner. He buried it right in front of his teammates on the Suns bench. Dylan Brooks able to find the range from distance, and he's got 5 points on the night. 17-10. Bulls lead it. Jalen Smith bringing the ball up. Throws a bounce pass that hits Jalen Green in the backside. He's able to come up with a steal. Now he weaves his way to the offensive end, hands to Oso, right baseline, out to Brooks, who dribbled it off the foot of Norm Powell, and it goes out of bounds. Suns will have it with 16 to shoot. And right now, Suns being encouraged to talk out there on the floor by their coaches. And it's kind of nice to be able to hear that kind of action when we're sitting down this close. Here's an inbounds pass. Booker forces up a shot with the left, and it's going to be not a foul. Jenna Schroeder's pointing to the end line.
0: So what happened? Foul first or out of bounds first? Ooh, they're giving it to Chicago, saying Devin Booker was
1: violation on the inbounds pass, or did Devin Booker step out? So either way, it's Bulls ball. It's a turnover. And the Suns, again, came in hoping that they could do a better job not turning the ball over, which those added up mainly in the second half in Detroit. But they're going to take another look at that last play as we're going to get our first replay of the night. We'll have a timeout on the floor. 8:03 left to go in the first. It's the Bulls 17, the Suns 10.
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1: 8 minutes and 3 seconds left to go in the opening quarter here in Chicago. The Bulls off to a quick start. 17-10, they lead it. Right now we're in the middle of a challenge as the Suns challenge the call on the floor by Jenna Schroeder that the inbounds pass had hit the end line.
0: Yeah, and it should be overturned. The angles we've seen, it's pretty clear that it was in the lane.
1: Should get Scott Foster's explanation here momentarily at United Center. Happy to have you with us on this Wednesday night. Suns will return home after this one and host the Spurs Saturday night for the first home game of the preseason. 7:30 start for that one downtown at Mortgage Matchup Center. And we look forward to seeing many of you there. Here's Scott Foster.
7: After review, it's been determined that the ball did not hit out of bounds. Therefore, the call has been overturned and Phoenix will receive the ball. On the sideline on either side with 16 on the shot clock and 8:03 on the game clock, this is a successful challenge. They'll be able to challenge subsequent plays.
1: So there you have it. Suns get the ball back. And could have had a foul called there, too, on
0: exactly.
1: Norman Powell, but because of the inbound pass
0: exactly,
1: was the call.
0: The foul goes away.
1: You don't have a foul, so now it's Suns inbounding, far side, trailing 17-10. Jalen Green, bounce pass to Miles Bridges. He's got it on the left baseline, bodying up with Caleb Wilson. Blows past and goes to the rim. Reverse slam goes, and the foul, that's the deuce, and the damage for Miles Bridges.
0: And there's that balance we talk out. You know, Devin Booker's posted up before, but now you have someone with size down there, quickness, you know, and just took the young fella to a little bit of training camp.
1: It is happening courtesy of multiple Suns so far for Caleb Wilson, the rookie out of North Carolina, who not only had an amazing freshman season for the Tar Heels, but he also played extraordinarily well in summer league. So people here in Chicago really fired up about his potential. But right now he's learning some lessons on defense. It's that time the three-point play is made. Brooks able to finish at the line. Jalen Smith trying to draw himself a three-point play, but couldn't finish on the drive, although he has been super active to start.
0: Yeah, he sure has. Very similar to Oso. You know, a big that can handle the ball from the middle of the floor there. Little spin move to get by Oso and pick up the foul, get to the free throw line.
1: Difference with Jalen is that he came into the league already stretching the floor and shooting the jump shot from deep. He's made a bunch of threes, and last season shot it at 37% from deep. They expect him to be out on the perimeter. One maybe difference between those two players, but I agree that the athleticism is very similar, size is similar, and the free throw shooting is definitely superior for Jalen Smith right now, as he's up over 74%, and he hits both of them there to give the Bulls the five-point lead. 18-13, 7:35 left to go. Here's Jalen Green on the drive. He goes behind his back in the free throw line, then backs it out beyond the arc against Buzelis. Crosses him over, takes him down low. Step-back jumper around the rim, and he got the roll.
0: Nice individual move by Jalen Green, you know, identifying a mismatch.
1: Good athleticism always on display for Jalen, but he just has more confidence now in that health and body. As we get an offensive foul, Norman Powell making a move to the lane, but got around an illegal screen.
0: Yeah, Jalen Smith with that, you know, and you know, Scott Foster showing the extension that they've talked about. You know, you can firm up and you can feel, you just can't. What's the fourth
1: can't
0: one?
1: Can't use force or full extension. Well, there you go. Those are the bad ones.
0: He was showing us the extension.
1: The full extension. Here's Jalen Green driving, lobbing to Oso. Jam time. Oso Iguodaro up high. Finish that alley-oop strong. And the Suns are back within one. 18-17 with just under 7 minutes left. Quarter number one. The offense starting to click. Here's Buzelis getting the inbounds pass in the lane. Turns and is fouled before the shot. Not as Buzelis. 3-for-4, 6 points on the night for him. That time, Booker picking up his second foul. And he's had his hands full trying to keep Buzelis out of the paint.
0: Yeah, Buzelis is, you know, he's got a little size on Devin. And as you mentioned earlier in the broadcast, loves to go downhill. Really loves to attack the basket.
1: Now
0: cuts
1: earns,
0: hard.
1: Earns that trip to the line thanks to that downhill move. And the first free throw is good for Buzelis. We'll have one more with the Bulls leading by two now, 19-17. And again, Buzelis comes into year three after starting with the G League. But he's still just 21 years of age, a native of Chicago.
0: So you look at Chicago, you see what they're doing. You got Buzelis and Caleb Wilson, young guys. You go out and get Norman Powell and Nick Claxton to add some veteran leadership. Josh Giddey is taken, you know, is a veteran in this league at the point guard position.
1: Yeah, even though he's still a young dude as well, 23.
0: Exactly.
1: Now here's Booker driving into Buzelis' body. He'll force up a left-hand runner. That's too strong off the window, and Giddey collects it, takes it the other way. He has the top of the key, waits for Buzelis to trail. He comes up with a three-pointer that's an air ball, and trying to save it underneath the basket. The Bulls are unable to do so, and it'll be Suns basketball. With 6:25 to go, we'll see our first substitutions as Kamon Malawach replaces Oso Iguodaro, who leaves with that big-time jam he just finished on the alley-oop. The Bulls also going to Tobe Awaka, the rookie out of Arizona, checks in. Now Brooks gives to Booker on the right side. He's got Buddy Hield on him, who just came off the bench. Brooks gets it back. He'll shoot the three. Missed it short. And Buzelis grabs it off the window. Here comes Caleb Wilson hustling into the forecourt. Stops at the right elbow. Spins, shoots, and hits the fadeaway. That's a pretty mid-range shot there.
0: Yeah, it's a nice move and a good decision. Come on, Malawach was waiting for him at the rim.
1: On the other end, Malawach beats Brooks. Another open three. That's good on the right wing for Dylan Brooks as he's able to connect for his second of the night. And Dylan leads the Suns with 8 points. They're back within two, 22-20. Bulls get it up on the left wing. Awaka has his back to the basket beyond the arc. He finds Heald. He dribbles to the right. Guarded by Booker. Gets around a screen from Awaka. Gets to the right block. Flips it off the window. No good. Awaka the offensive board. That's what he did so well for the Arizona Wildcats. Now he finds Heald in the corner. He missed the jumper. And this time the rebound taken by Miles Bridges. Suns want to push. Bridges into the forecourt. Swing to Green on the right side. He's got Giddey defending. Takes him to his right. Gets to the right block. Bodies up. Fades. And misses everything. But the foul is called as Giddey and Jalen Green both hit the deck. And that one's going to go on Giddey and send Jalen to the free throw line.
0: Yeah, and again, nice push. Miles Bridges off the glass with the ball, pushes it up. And they get the ball up early. There's no weak side defense there to help out. Jalen Green able to get to the free throw line in one-on-one play against Josh Giddey.
1: And another great encouraging sign is to see him shake off a physical play like that. You know, he took a second. You can see he was evaluating how he felt about it. He got to the line. He missed the first one short. He's still kind of shaking it off right now as there was a lot of physicality there between Green and Giddey. We got a timeout on the floor. 5:12 left to go. Jalen will have one more free throw. When we come back, it's the Bulls 22 and the Suns 20.
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1: 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Right now, we come to you live from United Center in Chicago, where the Bulls lead the Suns 22-20, 5:12 left to go in the first. Jalen Green getting back to the free throw line, TK, where he's going to try to split the pairs. He missed the first before we went to break.
0: Yep. You got the Killer G's coming on the court.
1: You do indeed.
0: Yeah, Jordan Goodwin on the floor. Colin Gillespie will come in for Jalen Green at the next stoppage of play.
1: He is waiting at the scorer's table just to our left. And the free throw goes for Green. So the Suns are within one, 22-21. Jalen's got five here in the first quarter. And here comes Isaac Okoro, who just checked in. Finds a walk at the top of the key. Now it's Dalen Swain, the rookie out of Texas. Swings to the other rookie, Caleb Wilson. He gets it swiped by Dylan Brooks, but gets it back. Has it right side, 15 feet away. Turns, shoots a fadeaway over Brooks. It's an air ball. And Awaka collects with 1 second to shoot. He didn't get it off in time. That'll be a shot clock
0: violation. Yeah, solid defense. First, Dylan Brooks with the hands against Caleb Wilson to slow him down. And then they're out of the flow of their offense. He just puts up a shot.
1: Now we do see Colin Gillespie check in for Jalen Green, who goes to the bench. The Bulls also bring in Leonard Miller, and Caleb Wilson gets a rest. So the Suns have the Killer G's, as Tim mentioned, Gillespie and Goodwin. Dylan Brooks, Kamon Malawach, and Devin Booker, the five in purple. Gillespie finds Book in between the circles. He's hounded by Okoro, gets a screen from Malawach, pulls up for three, right wing. That's short, but Goody's there. Saves it in for Brooks, and he drills another three on the left wing. Dylan Brooks has made three of four from deep, and that was set up by another offensive rebound from Jordan.
0: And that just shows you his awareness. That didn't hit the rim. So he was behind the basket, understood it, and still got it. Didn't try to run out, you know, and expecting the rebound to come long.
1: And now he swipes it, a steal from Awaka. Goodwin steps into a three, missed it short on the right side. And Okoro, outlet pass to Swain. It's one-on-one against Goodwin. They take him to the rim and lay it in off the window. That's Dalen Swain, with his first points. And it gives Bulls back into a tie, 24-24, as the Suns have just taken their first lead on that previous bucket. Malawach waits for Booker to come get it, hands it to him, but Okoro's all over Book, and a foul is called by Ashley Moyer-Gleish on Isaac Okoro, and that'll be Book's first run of the night as he goes to the bench, and Luke Kennard is the man to replace him. Jordan Goodwin ready to inbound right in front of our location here, courtside. And he gets it with Okoro defending. Fires a pass in for Malawach, but Awaka was all over his back, and a foul's called on Tobe Awaka. It's his first. Fourth team foul on the Bulls, so the next one will send the Suns to the free throw line. And now Luke Kennard takes Goodwin's place on the inbounds pass here near side. He fires it in for Malawach. Holds at the top of the arc and hands to Gillespie. Sets the screen for him. Collins swings to Kennard on the right side. Now he gets it back, and Luke sets the pick. Gillespie back to Kennard. Works it left wing to Goodwin. Two to shoot. Jordan to the baseline. Forces up a shot in traffic and knocks it down off the window as he gets knocked down. Then he gets up and tries to get the steal off Swain. Knocked it loose, and yes, indeed, he did force the turnover. Jordan Goodwin gives a flex to his teammates on the sideline. He is just absolutely a man on fire when he gets onto the floor.
0: And you just see how contagious it is. You see the bench jump up when he starts pressing up the court. I mean, it's just, you just can't explain how valuable that is to your team and your teammates.
1: 3:25 left to go in the first. Goody and company have the 26-24 lead after the Bulls had an early 10-point advantage. Luke Kennard gets the inbounds pass, gives to Malawach. He hands to Gillespie, quick pass over, back to Kennard on the left side. Step back three on the way. No good for Luke. Rebound again nearly went to Goodwin as he pesters Awaka, but he comes up with it. And Dylan Swain will dribble it up for the Bulls, who are missing some ball handling tonight. No Trey Jones for them, who's normally their secondary ball handler. And Swain hounded by Ryan Dunn, and he forced the 8-second call. Is that what that was right there?
0: Yeah, and Swain's kind of confused right now. The first one was George Goodwin. The next one is Ryan Dunn. He's like, who the heck else are they going to throw at me?
1: Now Kennard.
0: Because he's uncomfortable right now.
1: He definitely is. The rookie out of Texas is guarding Gillespie, who shakes him off and then hits the three straight away. Count it, and a foul on the Bulls away from the ball. So a chance at a four-point play. That's the tray and the trouble for Colin Gillespie.
0: Well, I think it was an off-ball foul on Awaka, so we'll have Kamon Malawach.
1: He'll get the trouble, Mark.
0: He'll get the trouble.
1: The tray still belongs to Gillespie.
0: Still good.
1: Yes.
0: A couple of steps behind the arc.
1: He has no need
0: to get close to the arc.
1: No, he doesn't need to be right on that paint. That's his first attempt of the night. He hit a couple the other night in Detroit as well. Colin did off the bench. And now Malawach will be at the free throw line for one to try to finish up what would be, in essence, a four-point play, even though it's two guys contributing. It's like a combined no-hitter.
0: Exactly.
1: Still counts. Malawach knocks it down, and it's 30-24. Suns on top, and that's an encouraging sight as Kamon did miss his free throws as well.
0: And here's the next one. Now Swain's got Colin Gillespie in his
1: He's
0: front
1: taking
0: pocket.
1: A turn, going full court on him, and he does cross the timeline this time, so he did that part successfully. And now Awaka just lowers his shoulder on Gillespie and gets called for an offensive foul.
0: And that's the thing right there. You feel the pressure. Your guys think, oh, we've got to do something to loosen him up. And it winds up in a foul.
1: So the Suns get it back with a 6-point lead. Looking to add on to this run that they're on. They were down 17-7, but here they are 30-24. We still have 2:35 left in the first. Gillespie swings to Goodwin. Open for three. And he got it on the left wing. Does his 3-point celly as he gets back on defense. Suns up by 9. 33-24. 2:20 left to go. Quarter number one here at United Center. And now they get back on defense. Malawach defending Awaka. Okoro gets it left wing. He steps back, doesn't shoot it. Swings it to Powell just inside the timeline. 7 seconds on the shot clock. Norm Powell from distance. That's short. Colin Gillespie had it, but Awaka stole it away. And now the Bulls will reset. Back to Powell at the logo. He gets it knocked loose and stolen by Goodwin. He's off to the races. Lost the handle momentarily. Fell on the basketball. And then he's tied up by Powell, who rips it away. Leonard Miller comes up with it. He drives the lane. Dumps it to Awaka. It's blocked by Ryan Dunn. That and come on, Malawach. Both combining on the rejection.
0: And it went off of him, so it's Suns' ball. And that wasn't a rejection. They both snuffed that thing out.
1: They just tied him up. They didn't even let him get it up at the rim.
0: And then, like we said, it went off him, so it's Suns' ball.
1: What a play. Both Ryan Dunn and Kamon Malawach collaborating on an erasure of Tobe Awaka. And the Suns have a 9-point lead with the ball. They've really turned it on here in the second half of the first quarter.
0: Over 30 themselves. Keep the Bulls under 30 for the quarter. Something that the numbers that they keep track of.
1: Minute 40 left as Gillespie gets free for another three. And he drills another three on the left wing. Nothing but the bottom of the net for Colin Gillespie, who's got 6. Make it 8 off the bench. Knocking down another jumper. It's 36-24 with 90 seconds to go. Jalen Smith will try a three. That's short. Gillespie taps it over to Goodwin. And the Killer G's combining there on that rebound. Here comes Colin into the forecourt. Crosses over in front of Leonard Miller. Swings to Goody on the right side. He bounces to Malawach in the lane. Turns, shoots with the left, and gets the roll.
0: Yeah, and again, great balance. Kept the ball high, although there was a defender in his chest, and finishes over the top. Great balance. Great awareness by him.
1: And just intentional, right? I mean, making that move immediate without hesitation. Yeah. Jalen Smith gets open. He'll hit the three on the left wing with just under a minute to go in the first. Bulls bring it back within 11. 38-27 as Gillespie crosses the timeline with a left-hand dribble. He's got Kennard to his right. Ryan Dunn in the left corner, Goodwin in the right, and Gillespie just using some clock. Down to 8 on the shot clock. He stands on the logo, gets around a screen from Kennard. Now a step-back fake, swings to Dunn, gets it back cutting in the lane, has to turn, shoot on the baseline, and he hits the fadeaway in the corner. Colin Gillespie, as the horn sounds for the shot clock, able to knock it down, and he is into double figures here with 10 in the first quarter, and the Suns lead 40-27. 25 seconds left. Here's Powell driving on Goodwin. Gets past him into the lane. Gives to Miller, but it's back out to Giddy. Crossing over on Dunn. He'll throw it off the window. No good, but a foul called by Scott Foster. And that one will go on Ryan Dunn.
0: Yeah, just got his hands too much into play. He had good feet movement staying in front of him, but then as Giddy raises up for the shot, his hands go out around his hips.
1: Make correction. Gillespie 8 points, not 10 here in the first quarter. Dylan Brooks leading all scorers with 11. And the Suns are up 13, 40-27. They once trailed by 10. But since it was 17-7, you do a little quick math, that's 33-10 is the current run.
0: Yeah, and it's been impressive on both ends. Obviously the 33, the movement, the shot making. But then defensively they locked in and hold this Bulls team to a low number.
1: Josh Giddey able to hit a couple free throws, though, so now they're back within 11. 40-29. Giddey with his first 2 points of the night. So the shot clock's off, down to 7 seconds left here in the quarter. Gillespie on the dribble, straight away, hesitates, drives on Miller, fades from the left elbow, missed it short. Giddey the rebound, and he'll chuck it from three-quarter court. That's no good, and at the end of one, it is the Suns 40 and the Bulls 29. We'll come back, tell you how they got to those 40 and get second quarter action underway from United Center next.
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1: One quarter in the books here in Chicago. It's the Suns leading the Bulls 40-29. And TK, we didn't expect that would necessarily be the case the way this one started with the Bulls jumping out 17-7.
0: Exactly, and the Suns have done a phenomenal job on both ends of the court since then. 65% shooting in the quarter, 40 points. They had 10 guys play. The bench came in with 16 points. They had five assists in that group, and got it going. Nice job, 40-29.
1: And now it'll be Goodwin, Gillespie, Igudaro, Kennard, and Miles Bridges, the five on the floor to start the second quarter and start on offense. Working left to right. Igudaro gives to Kennard. Sets the screen for him. Luke on the drive. Floats it back up for Oso. He couldn't hit the jam on the alley-oop. It got deflected away. And now the Bulls will bring it back from right to left. Jalen Smith dribbling top of the arc. Gives to Norm Powell. He got it knocked loose going up with it. And Ashley Moore-Iglesias is going to call the foul on Oso Igudaro. That'll be number three on Oso, and the first of the quarter. And even though that was Norm Powell gathering, they're going to say he was shooting. So it's going to be three free throws for Norm Powell, who in the first quarter was able to collect 6 points on a one of two from distance. He did make all three of his free throws, and he was fouled beyond the arc the first time. And he makes the first here to bring the Bulls within 10, 40-30. We've got 11:37 left to go. Quarter number two, and don't forget, the home opener for the preseason is Saturday night. Suns hosting the Spurs. That'll be a 7:30 start at Mortgage Matchup Center in downtown Phoenix. And we look forward to seeing many of you there. And you'll get to see some new things this season, including a video board that is pretty much unmatched, TK.
0: Yeah,
1: I think you can see it from space. I haven't tested that. But that's what I hear.
0: We actually asked the higher-ups. They can't have it on certain times because it's so big. And you got, the street.
1: Outside,
0: that would Jefferson, to distract drivers.
1: Now you got Colin Gillespie getting free for another three. This one's off the back iron, but Miles Bridges had his hands on it. Kennard ends up with a loose ball.
0: Uh-oh.
1: Bridges slow to get back to his feet. Now he is. And Igudaro gets it at the top of the key. Gives to a cutting Kennard for the right-hand layup. And the Suns go back up 11-42. 2-31, and that's the playmaking Oso Igudaro brings to the table. Now Buzelis gets away with a clear travel, and they get it around the right side to Caleb Wilson. He stops in the lane, tries the jumper in traffic, but a foul is called before the shot. It's going to be offensive on Caleb Wilson.
0: Just extended the arm.
1: Full extension.
0: Yep.
1: And so Scott Foster knows the POEs.
0: Yes, he does.
1: He came in ready for the points of emphasis.
0: And again, Scott, I think Scott Foster's one of the better officials in the league. You know, you had that always that thing between he and Chris Paul.
1: Got a lot of pub. Yeah,
0: got a too much pub, and I thought the league did a terrible job. Why put him on the – didn't have to call those games, although we'd be missing a good official.
1: I'm off, by the way, as he was still wincing in a little discomfort after that
0: ankle,
1: fall.
0: Yeah.
1: And he's got a little bit of a limp, so he's going to come off the floor. We got a timeout right now. 11:01 left to go in quarter number two. It's the Suns 42, the Bulls 31, and we'll be back after these messages on the Phoenix Suns Basketball Network.
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1: Back inside United Center in Chicago, 11:01 to go in the first half. It's the Suns leading the Bulls 42-31. We just saw Miles Bridges leave the floor after coming down awkwardly in a fall.
0: And hitching his giddy up.
1: Hopefully he's all right. And yeah, replacing him on the floor will be Rashear Fleming.
0: Yeah, the beauty of the preseason, he's done.
1: Yeah, why force it? I mean, you would like to see him play with the unit that he's going to play with. I know they want more of that, but you do have three more games after tonight.
0: This is true.
1: Saturday night at home against the Spurs would be the next opportunity. Hopefully he's okay for that one. Muzelis to inbound. Bulls will work right to left, trailing by 11 here on their home floor in their preseason debut. This is the first of five games for them. Giddy gets it into the forecourt and bounces to Wilson on the left side. Now gets it back on the right wing. Josh Giddy guarded by Colin Gillespie. We get a whistle away from the ball. And Jenna Schroeder is going to call the foul on Luke Kennard. That's number two on Luke. And number two on the Suns here in quarter number two. So Caleb Wilson to inbound far side. He's got Kennard defending. So we got UNC versus Duke over there. Watch out. Jalen Smith gets it. Swings it to Giddy. His pass knocked loose by Goodwin again. And it's Rashear Fleming coming up with it. Here comes Kennard into the offensive end. Bounces to Oso. Posting against Powell. He turns him into the lane. Layup short. Rebound tapped away by Wilson. And Smith gets it ahead. Caleb Wilson running the floor. Gets to the rim. Missed the jam. Rashear Fleming contested at the rim. And it's a foul called on Fleming.
0: See the pace of the Bulls. Any chance they get an opportunity, they're off to the races as well.
1: Caleb Wilson trying to put Rashear Fleming on a poster, and Fleming was not ready for that. He was ready to defend it.
0: Yeah.
1: He wasn't ready to be put on a poster is what I was trying to say.
0: Caleb Wilson didn't realize he was trying that on.
1: So now Wilson at the line where he hits the first, and the rookie up to 3 points here in the first quarter. Make it four as he gets the roll.
0: Last year in college, there was no one that would have done what Rashear did on that snap.
1: That's an excellent point. And we did see him do some serious damage in the ACC. As now Kennard will lob it. Osol jam it on the alley-oop again. That's a nice little connection starting to develop between Luke Kennard and Oso Igodaro, who got to the rim and threw down his second jam of the night. Now another steal for Goodwin as Norm Powell lost the handle. Luke Kennard brings it up the left side. Just to Oso for another jam time. He just ran the floor. Luke gave him the perfect dish. Oso flies to the rim with two hands and finishes. And the Suns are back up 13. Timeout Bulls. 10 minutes to play in quarter number two. It's Phoenix 46, Chicago 33.
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1: John Bloom, Tim Kempton back with you from the United Center, where our engineer is Bill Karambelis. And we've got Ali Nerini in studio producing. Mitch Veraldis coming up at the half with the scoreboard. Right now, Suns lighting it up. They're up by a 13-point margin, 46-33. 10 minutes left to go in quarter number two. And we've seen a number of highlights here
0: tonight.
1: Yeah,
0: we sure have. And what was really impressive about that last break, you know, Luke Kennard had options. Everybody ran the break. The Suns had numbers up the court. They had guys spread out. That let Oso just fill in. You know, he had three-point shooters, but Oso's running the lane, and real smart play by Luke Kennard. But great team break on that last possession, and
1: it really
0: off
1: was
0: the turnover.
1: And you don't hear about Luke's unselfishness. It's all the talk's been about him leading the league in three-point accuracy, which is understandable. He's done it three times. But he already has three assists in 5 minutes, and if he can play make like that, that's a weapon the Suns could definitely use. Here's Caleb Wilson swinging to Buzelis for three. That's an air ball knocked loose, out of bounds, and it'll stay with the Bulls, but only 3.7 on the shot clock.
0: Suns have done a nice job, you know, just closing out on three-pointers tonight. That's the third or fourth air ball we've already seen from the Bulls, and it's due to the pressure that the Suns are putting on them.
1: Josh Giddey now to inbound. Bounces it left corner. In for Heald. Smith gets it knocked loose. A steal for Kennard. Outlet to Oso. He'll throw it down again. How about another jam time for Oso Igodaro and another assist for Luke Kennard, as those two guys have connected several times here tonight. It's 48-33. Suns on top by 15, their biggest lead. Buzelis into the forecourt. 9:20 left in the first half. He gets it knocked loose by Gillespie. Kennard was also there helping, but a foul is called this time. And Colin, the guilty party. Gillespie picking up his first.
0: And for the Suns. That play was picked up by Luke Kennard. Kicks it ahead. Probably the dribble takes the assist away, though.
1: Yeah, you know what? You might be right. I maybe called that a little early, saying it was an assist. We get a
0: more
1: violation.
0: Defense by the Suns, a five-second violation, Chicago, because all five guys are working hard to defend the defend the inbounds pass.
1: So the Suns have now forced 13 turnovers, TK, and we still have 9 minutes and 20 seconds left in the second quarter. Colin Gillespie will get a rest as coming back onto the floor for the Suns is Jalen Green out there with Oso, Kennard, Rashear Fleming, and Jordan Goodwin. Green gets it in between the rings, dribbles to his left, drives on Bouzelis, gets to the rim, scoop shot, no. Oso tried to throw it down, and he was fouled on the putback attempt by Buddy Hield. But again, Oso Iguodala's all over the rim tonight.
0: All over the glass, and that's playing to your strengths. Do what you do at a very high level.
1: Well, now I'm watching him as he approaches the free throw line, because this would be what you would consider not one of his strengths.
0: Exactly.
1: And he's been working very hard on it.
0: And here's the amazing thing. All you people in the Valley that watched him play in high school, that was form looked good. It was off to the left there. He shot jump shots in high school.
1: He did.
0: Marquette ruined him.
1: We are fully throwing all the blame and all the shade on those folks in Milwaukee for changing his jumper and his shot. But now he's working on it. Second one on the way. Missed that one off the right side. The ball's knocked out of bounds. Jordan Goodwin again putting pressure on the rim. It goes off Bouzelis, and the Suns will get the ball. In essence, that is an offensive rebound again for Jordan.
0: Bouzelis is trying to do everything he can so Jordan doesn't come up with it. And oh, what a great look.
1: Inbounds pass to Kennard. Had to jump up to get it. Now he swings to Oso, who takes a couple dribbles and throws it away. Hield the steal. Gets it to Wilson all alone for the jam. And the Bulls fans love seeing Caleb Wilson flying through the air. He gets his first dunk in a Bulls uniform. And it is 48-35, Suns on top. 8:45 to go, quarter number two. Green puts on the brakes. Step back three over heel. No good. Ooh. Rebound battled for. Nearly taken by Oso, and Rashear just couldn't save it, so it'll go to Chicago.
0: Rashear just missed dunking on about five guys, including three teammates, as he was flying in from the outside. Someone knocked it away from him.
1: And now Buddy Hield will inbound to our right. Bulls have it down by 13. And Dalen Swain has just checked back in to run the point for Chicago. He bounces to Hield on the right side. Goes behind his back against Kennard and flips it to Wilson. A three over Green is short. And Kennard grabs the board. Suns get it across. Leading by 13 with 8.5 to play in the second quarter. Kennard on the drive, straight to the rim. Scoops and scores with the left hand. A strong drive by Luke Kennard. And give him 4 points to go with those four assists off the bench. Bouzelis gives to Jalen Smith. Now Hield, left wing, over to Swain. He gets around a screen from Jalen Smith. Tried to hit him on a pass. It's stolen away by Kennard. Another steal. Luke into the forecourt. Flips it to Jalen Green. He drives on Wilson. Step back jumper, right elbow. Got it to go, but an offensive foul called by Ashley Moyer-Gleish. And that's that full extension call.
0: Extension. Can't do that.
1: So we'll see a replay here. But Jalen Green trying to create some space for his own jumper. And just pushed off and got called for it. That's a point of emphasis for the officials here in the 2026-2027 campaign, and now the Bulls will get it back.
0: We talk about the similarities between Luke Kennard and Grayson Allen, and I think there's a lot of similarities because people were like, oh, Grayson Allen, he can only do this. And that, like you mentioned earlier, that's what a lot of people think about Luke Kennard.
1: But that's not appropriate.
0: No.
1: Or correct.
0: His buddy handles it well. He passes it well. Just saw a nice drive to the basket.
1: He's got that in his game. Maybe not the leaping ability that Grayson has, you know, the former dunk champion. I don't think that's in Luke's pass, but he is athletic, and he can get to the rim. He showed that right there with strength. Meanwhile, Buddy Hield got to the rim, scooped it up and in, and got a foul on Rashear Fleming called, so he makes the three-point play, and it's a 12-point game, 50-38 Suns. Hield off the bench for the Bulls with his first 3 points of the night. And here comes Oso, crossing the timeline. Left-hand drive, gives to Fleming. Left corner three, around the rim, no good. And Iwaka has the board. Dalen Swain will bring it up. Swing to Caleb Wilson. He drives into Fleming, lost it out of bounds. So they're going to call a foul on Rashear. Or is it a
0: just
1: turnover?
0: Just out of bounds, I think.
1: They're going to say it went off the Suns.
0: Yeah.
1: So it's Bulls basketball. Dalen Swain to inbound underneath the hoop to our left with 18 on the shot clock. Swing, looks, gives to Wilson. He'll drive baseline, hang, hit the reverse layup. They'll count that one, and the foul. So Caleb Wilson starting to heat up a little bit. He got to the rim for a jam. Now he shows off a little reverse layup touch, making it through the contact. He'll have a chance at a three-point play.
0: Yeah, Jordan Ott's not going to be happy with that play. You have three guys on the baseline there, and no one shut it off. No one stepped on the baseline, made him take a different route to the basket. You know, you've got, when you're on the sideline, the baseline, half court, you have an extra defender. When they're that close, use that extra defender.
1: So Booker and Brooks come back, and it'll be Kennard and Goodwin heading to the bench. But what a shift they just put in, both those guys.
0: Play.
1: Jordan Goodwin stuffing the stat sheet again. He had 5 points, three rebounds, four steals, and two assists in the 8 minutes on the floor. Second free throw is up and good. Actually, the only free throw for Caleb Wilson. He finishes off a three-point play. It's a nine-point game, 50-41 Suns. 7:20 to go in the second quarter. Booker gets a Moso. He'll pull up from 18 feet and drill it from the right side. Devin Booker, another mid-range jumper falls, and he's got his second of the night, 4 points for Book. Isaac Okoro brings it up for Chicago, finds Wilson on the left wing. He directs traffic, throws right corner to Heal. Step back jumper blocked by Jalen Green. How about that? And then he gets up and grabs the loose ball like he was on a trampoline. Now Green up the left wing, hesitates against Okoro. He drives past Isaac Okoro to the dotted line and flips to Brooks between the circles. He'll give it to Booker near midcourt with 10 on the shot clock. And Devin puts it on the deck against Heal. Drives him to the left elbow, stops, feeds Green. 3 seconds to shoot. Jalen, step back three. No, that's short. And Buddy Heald has the rebound. Then we get a foul called on Dalen Swain as he was tied up trying to keep somebody off the glass. I think that somebody was Dylan Brooks.
0: Dylan Brooks. Swain wants him to check it. We'll see. Thiago's looking at his bench.
1: I don't think
0: he's going to do it.
1: Nope. Yeah. So Suns basketball after the foul on Swain. And it'll be Jalen Green in back. Fakes to his left and gives to Oso to his right. He stands beyond the arc straight away. Now dribbles left and hands it back to Green. 8 on the timer. He'll take it strong to the lane. Tried to flip up a scoop shot, but he was knocked down in the process of it and fouled. And so Jalen Green earns a trip to the free throw line where he's 1-for-2 tonight.
0: Every time he turns the corner, you're just waiting for something to happen.
1: And it's a different anticipation now, knowing how confident he is and how he's feeling. First free throw is up and good for Green. Yeah, he's 2-for-3 there now and 7 points, coming off an 11-point performance Monday night. Green last season averaged just under 18 a game in his 32 games he played for the Suns, dealing with the hamstring issue, quad issue. And second free throw also good. 54-41. So give him 8 of those 54. 6:20 left in the first half. And Caleb Wilson will dribble it up this time for the Bulls. He's guarded by Oso on a switch. Takes the step back jumper and gives to Okoro left wing. He penetrates past Booker, hangs in the air, and flips it up and in. Tough shot.
0: It was a tough shot. Okoro was there to help out, but he's able to, he said, get through it.
1: Now Booker on a hesitation dribble gets past Okoro and then draws the foul on Isaac. Fading away on the left baseline, and Booker will get to the free throw line for 2. Dalen Swain actually called for the reach in there, not Okoro. And regardless, it is Booker to the stripe, wearing a couple of his chapter 2s in the, what did you say, peach color? Would that be?
0: Yeah, that's a great,
1: maybe peach. A light pink.
0: Peach is a great description.
1: I'm going to go peach. And makes the first free throw.
0: And oh, by the way, Tim Kempton and John Bloom are not in the book club.
1: No, we are our application process, I think, got tied up. And we're still waiting for it to get cleared. But hopeful. Always hopeful.
0: Hopeful.
1: Big fan. Booker knocks both down. It's a 13-point Suns lead. That's the group that gets the shoes from Book. They're in the book club. If you're in the club, you get the kicks. Here's Caleb Wilson shooting a 3. In and out, no good. And Dylan Brooks grabs it off the rim. Gives it ahead to Jalen Green. Suns on the move, leading by 13. Brooks fakes the 3. Swings right side. Pass is stolen away by Leonard Miller. He's going to start the break for the Bulls. Dump it to Swain, and he'll jam it. So the Bulls getting up and down the floor with some young athletic wings there. That time it was Leonard Miller setting up the rookie, Dalen Swain. And it's 56-45. Suns lead by 11. Jalen Green again puts the brakes on against Heald. Steps back, doesn't shoot it this time. Now he backs up near midcourt. Starts to drive on Leonard Miller. Right block. Gets around him. Hangs in the air. Missed everything on the scoop. Rashear Fleming is there. He'll put it up and in with a right-hand hook. It's put back there by Fleming. Second year pro out of St. Joe's has his first hoop. And it's 58-45 Suns. Wilson on the drive. Pull-up jumper from 15. No good. Now to watch the rebound. We get a foul and an offensive, or rather, foul on the rebound on the Suns. It's going to go on Booker. That's number two on Book.
0: Jordan Knott wants a flop.
1: Green was on the floor on the other end while Rashear Fleming was able to get that put back. And then on the defensive end, the foul goes on the Suns. Book picking up his second, and the first free throw is good for Buddy Hield. So Hield comes in with 3 points on the night, making his Bulls debut as Buddy Hield came over in a trade with the Charlotte Hornets on September 27th.
0: Busy this offseason.
1: They were indeed. Rob Dillingham going from Chicago to Charlotte. That was right after Charlotte acquired Buddy Hield from Atlanta for Dorian Finney-Smith. That happened on September 22nd. So Buddy got traded twice in a week. And he was also acquired in February by Atlanta from Golden State. So three times in a matter of 6 months or so. And we'll see if he's found a home here in Chicago. Second free throw around the rim and it drops. And it's 58-47. Suns by 11 with 4:50 left to go here in quarter number two. Jalen Green brings it up on offense. Guarded by Heald. Bounces to Booker on the left wing. And Malawach comes to set a screen. Booker dribbles to his right. Spots up for a deep three off the front iron. Malawach battling for the board. Stay here, says Ashley Moyer-Grealish. It's a foul on the Bulls.
0: And this time it was, I believe, Rashear Fleming working the glass and the defender just having to grab him, knowing that he was going to give up a bucket if he didn't.
1: That defense.

0: off the bench from Alawach with an assist. And now he's at the stripe. The first one on the way and good for the second-year pro out of Duke, who is now 20 years of age. It has happened. That happened last month.
1: Still you can't go your out because
0: it's hard to believe.
1: Still can't go out and have a beer with him after
0: no,
1: the game.
0: No, he can't. He's not old enough for that. Certain countries he would be, but not here. Second free throw on the way from Man-Man, as his teammates and coaches call him, and that one rattles out no good. Leonard Miller grabs it for Chicago, trailing by 12. They bring it up, 4.5 minutes to go in the half. Caleb Wilson going downhill, takes it to the lane, floats one up short. Rebound Malawach, and the Suns want to take it with pace. Brooks drilling up the center of the floor, keeps coming, flips to Green, open for three right side. That's around the rim, no good. Fleming trying for the offensive board this time, and he's going to get called over the back by Scott Foster, although an applause. Round of applause from Coach Jordan Ott. He was happy with the pressure that
1: they were applying. Yeah, sure is. It's great effort, you know, getting on the glass, battling for that shot.
0: They're going to give that foul to Rashier Fleming.
1: Was it Rashier?
0: No, they did give it to Malawach. Yeah. That's Man-Man picking it up. That's his first. Leonard Miller to the free throw line, looking for his first points of the night. And he will bend, shoot, and hit the first free throw as he gets the roll off the front iron. 59-48. Suns lead it. 4:15 left.
1: Very generous rim down there. That the
0: seems a little soft.
1: Shooting on right now.
0: Would you prefer a softer rim?
1: Of course.
0: I mean, it could be either way for you, though, because if you're, you know, D'ing up, you'd rather have.
1: I see what you're saying.
0: You know what I'm saying?
1: They're going to flip it at half, but,
0: yep.
1: You know, they've got these drones that can go fly out there and do crazy things.
0: Second free throw good, and it's a 10-point game. Suns 59, Bulls 49. Booker driving, and a whistle.
1: And that foul,
0: it's going to be an offensive foul.
1: On
0: Scott
1: Booker?
0: Foster calling it.
1: Yeah, calling on Booker, saying he hooked him.
0: That's the third on Book. Here comes Ryan Dunn off the Suns bench.
1: Did you see the play?
0: I did not. He's going to replace Rashier Fleming. Jordan Ott was actually blocking me. I'm not going to get mad at him because it's his job walking up and down the sidelines. But when
1: that's the
0: one thing when we are on the sidelines that can happen. Usually when we're up high, you're not going to be blocked like that. But I like it. Either way, I'm happy to do it. We're happy to bring you all the action from Chicago with the Suns up 10. Under 4 minutes to go in the second quarter. Gazelis dribbling on Dylan Brooks. He's all over him defensively. Gazelis swings left side Powell. He drives on Green. Stops at the dotted line. Throws a pass down low. It's Miller who scoops it up and in with the right hand over Malawach. Leonard Miller able to bring the Bulls within 8. 59-51. Jalen Brigham, Green rather, will bring it back into the forecourt. Left-hand dribble. Goes to the left side. Puts on the brakes, then starts again. Swings to Brooks. A three on the right is short. Malawach saves it off of Powell, but he was stepping out of bounds before he threw it off Norman Powell, so it's going to be Bulls ball. Suns now with that miss, 7 of 19 from downtown, but one thing that's been consistent is how many threes they're shooting. They had over 20 in the first half Monday night as well.
1: Yeah.
0: That's a number that
1: most of them have pretty good looks.
0: Yeah.
1: Not a lot of pressure on them, so.
0: Here comes Giddy. Getting to Buzelis just inside the timeline. He drives on Brooks. Stops at the top of the arc. Swings it into the left corner. A three is up and short from Miller. And the rebound taken by Brooks. Here comes Green for the Suns with 3 minutes left in the second quarter. Jalen gets a pick from Malawach. Gives to Dylan. He stops at the top of the arc. Surveys the scene. Ryan Dunn slips the screen. And instead it's Jalen on the drive going strong into Josh Giddy, who knocked it loose out of bounds. Good defense by the Bulls. And it'll be Suns ball with 8 on the shot clock.
1: A lot of contact as Jalen Green went through there.
0: Yes, it was. And now he's going to do the inbounding under the basket to our right. Green waiting to get the ball from Scott Foster. And now Jalen Smith will check in, replacing Isaac Okoro.
1: Awful. That was definitely a Chicago Bulls substitution. Well, after the whistle.
0: Scott Foster waited patiently for that one. Green looking, fires it left side. Booker open for three as Leonard Miller hit the deck, and Booker couldn't knock it down. Buzelis comes up with it and brings it ahead for the Bulls. He finds a wide open Jalen Smith for another three. That's short. Ryan Dunn, the flat-footed rebound in the paint. 2:40 to go. Suns up 8, 59-51 here in the second. Dunn gives to Green at the logo center court of the Bull. And now Green penetrates on Jalen Smith, goes to the rim. This one's good with the left-hand scoop. Nice move for Jalen on Jalen that time. Green.

0: on Smith, and it's a 10-point lead, 61-51, 2:20 left in the half. Powell on the drive against Booker. They work it around the perimeter. Gruzelis is open, doesn't shoot it. Instead, bodied up by Brooks, leans into him, throws it off the window, no good, and Malawach is there, but he threw it right to Jalen Smith, who dumped to Gruzelis for the dunk.
1: Yeah, just a little sloppy with the ball there. Come on, Malawach.
0: Just
1: whenever I'm coaching little kids, it's like, you know where your teammate is. Read the defender. Find the defender.
0: And he could be patient that time. He maybe rushed himself a little bit. Booker rushing his drive with the left hand. Missed it short. And Powell brings it the other way. Giddey's open for three. That's around the rim. No good. Flying in for the rebound is Man-Man. Suns will bring it back across with a minute 40 to go. Leading by eight. It's Brooks on the drive. Hanging in the air. Flips it up and in. But they will blow off the basket. And say an offensive foul on Dylan Brooks, who's not that pleased with Scott Foster's decision there.
1: Yeah.
0: He again says the full extension was used by Brooks warding off the defender. We'll have another look here.
1: It was
0: Josh Giddey. It didn't look full at all. Maybe a little bit of force
1: that
0: would be the... But that was not full extension.
1: No.
0: Leonard Miller to inbound right in front of us here. With a minute 35 to go, he gets it to Josh Giddey, who brings it up. The Bulls trailing by 8, 61-53. Giddey holds on Colin Gillespie's defense now. Gets a pick from Jalen Smith. Works to his right. Flips it behind his back to Jalen Miller for three. Or Leonard Miller, rather. And he hits that one. Miller brings the Bulls within 5. 61-56. Minute 15 to go. Quarter number 2. Now Booker's fouled on the far side by Norm Powell. You grabbed him as he got the pass for Colin Gillespie, and that'll send Book to the line.
1: And it's, the turnovers, the offensive fouls, the turnovers that the Suns have had here in the second quarter that have let Chicago get back into this.
0: Bulls with 19 points off the 10 miscues the Suns have. Suns have 19 points off the Bulls, 14 turnovers, but a lot of those came early.
1: Came early, the Suns came late, so now you... Looking at Chicago climbing back into this game.
0: Booker missed the first free throw. We'll have one more. Second on the way. Got that. 62-56. 7 points on the night for Book to go with his 3,000 he's now collected. Josh Giddey swings it right side. Powell open for three. He got that one. And Norman Powell has made 2 of 3 from deep. He's into double figures with 11, equaling Dylan Brooks' game high. And it's 62-59. Now Gillespie trying to answer. His three rims off. Malawach just barely mistimed his jump and lost the offensive board to Buzelis, who steps into a three on the left wing. Missed that one. Rebound tapped loose. Gillespie has it. Outlet to Brooks. He's all alone. He'll jam it with both hands and put the Suns back up 5. 64-59. 40 seconds left in the half. And Dylan Brooks with 13 now, a game high. Norman Powell stepping into a deep three over Gillespie. Got that. That was from way downtown.
1: Yeah, he's streaky. He's one of those guys that, when he feels it, he starts looking for it.
0: 64-62, Powell up to 14 first half points in his Bulls debut. Now it's Booker dribbling through the lane, brings it into the right corner. 9 seconds to shoot. He turns, fires the three, missed it. Dunn keeps it alive on the baseline. Now Buzelis tried to save it off of Malawach. He missed Man-Man. It went out of bounds, and the Suns will get it with 10.5 seconds left.
1: Yeah, they'll have the last possession, and again, good effort on the glass. Come on, Malawach.
0: 64-62, they lead it. After trailing early by 10, the Suns led by as many as 15. Now Gillespie gets the inbounds pass from Brooks. Down to 7 seconds left here in the half. Booker sets a screen, then slips it, gets the pass from Gillespie. Three on the way, short. Dunn got the offensive board, missed the putback at the horn. And at the end of the first half here in Chicago, it's the Suns by 2, 64-62 our score. Mitch Vareldis has your NBA scores and first half recap. We'll be back with all the first half stats. Get you ready for second half action live from United Center. Again at the break, it's Phoenix 64, Chicago 62.
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0: As now Kennard will lob it. Oso will jam it on the alley-oop again. That's a nice little connection starting to develop between Luke Kennard and Oso Iguodaro. Now another steal for Goodwin as Norm Powell lost the handle. Luke Kennard brings it up the left side. Gets to Oso for another jam time. He just ran the floor. Luke gave him the perfect dish. Oso flies to the rim with two hands and finishes. And the Suns are back up 13.
11: Four. Two of the four assists that Kennard dished in that first half, both going to the big fellow Oso Iguodaro. A little sudden that Suns offense in flow, upbeat tempo, as the Suns put up 64 in the first half. The downside is their counterpart put up 62. So we've got a very tight first half of basketball in Chicago between the Bulls and Suns. Welcome back into the Phoenix Suns Basketball Network studios. Mitch Vareldis here with you. Take you through the halftime update here, starting with the leaders, individual leaders, I should say. 13 points and 10 points are the two double-digit scorers for the Suns. That would be Dylan Brooks with 13, 5 of 7, and 3 of 5 from range. So Dylan really feeling it so far in the first half offensively. 2 rebounds, 3 assists to go along with those 13. And then 10 points for Jalen Green, 3 of 9 from the field, 1 of 4 from distance, 2 rebounds, an assist, and a steal, as well as a blocked shot to his line as well. On the opposite side for the Bulls, 14 for Norman Powell, who's 3 of 4 from the field. All of those shots coming from distance. He's also 5 of 6 from the free throw line. So 5 of those 14 coming from the charity stripe. He's also got an assist and a steal. And then 10 points for Matas Buzelis, who's 4 of 9 from the field. He's missed all 3 of his 3-point attempts, 3 rebounds, an assist, and a blocked shot. Should mention a name that we're keeping an eye on for the next several minutes is the status of Miles Bridges, who seemingly rolled his ankle during some of the early action, found his way back to the bench, but then back to the locker room. He's only played just under 8 minutes in this one. We'll see what the official ruling is coming out of the halftime break. So we'll keep an eye on that. And when we come back, we'll take a look at other scores across preseason action. And perhaps we'll check in on some playoff baseball and some playoff W basketball. That's next here on the Phoenix Suns Basketball Network.
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3: 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Mitch Vareldis back here with you. Let's take a look now at some scores across the association, because the Suns and Bulls, they're not the only ones in preseason action tonight, and they're also not the only ones at halftime. In Memphis, the Grizzlies hosting the Magic, and that one is Advantage Orlando, 64-61 there. Cam Boozer looking pretty good again for his second straight game for the Grizzlies. He's got 14 points in the first half of action. Thunder hosting the Bucks in Oklahoma City, and the Thunder are up 82-64. I guess we shouldn't be surprised, because the two-time reigning MVP has 17 points through the first half of this one. We've already got a final. The Pacers hosting the Minnesota Timberwolves, and I say hosting, but I guess you could put an asterisk next to it, because it was hosted at the Hilton Coliseum in Ames, Iowa, where Tyrese Halliburton was not too far from in his college days, and his Pacers beat the Timberwolves 123-112. Jay Huff leading the way with 16 points. LaMelo Ball for the Wolves with 14 and 7 assists. And then there's one other game that'll get started about a half hour from now. I'm being generous, but at 7 tonight, the Portland Trailblazers will host the Golden State Warriors. That's the last of preseason action tonight. Checking in on W playoffs, the Atlanta Dream are up one game to none in their series with the New York Liberty, and they're leading game 2, 83-78. There's still 3 minutes to go in the fourth quarter. The Dream looking to go up 2-0 before this one transitions to Brooklyn. And then coming up at 6:30 tonight, so just a few minutes away from tip-off in San Francisco, the Golden State Valkyries hosting the Las Vegas Aces. The Valkyries taking the first game in that one, looking to go up 2-0. And then real quickly, the MLB postseason, we have our first team advancing to the championship series. Surprise, surprise, it is the Los Angeles Dodgers back doing what they do best, which is winning games of the postseason 4-1. They take down the Braves and they take the series 3-1. First NLCS game will be on Sunday. The Guardians delayed an inevitable exit from the Chicago White Sox. They beat them 9-3 in Chicago. Game 4 in that series is tomorrow. And then right now, bottom 4 between the Yankees and the Rays in the Bronx. The Rays lead 2-1. Rays also lead 2-0 in that series. Later tonight, 7 p.m., Brewers and Padres, game 4. Milwaukee up 2-1. Again, the halftime score in Chicago, 64-62 Suns. Get you all the second half action with John Bloom and Tim Kempton next here on the Phoenix Suns Basketball Network.
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3: Halftime here at United Center in Chicago. John Blum, Tim Kempton back with you along with our engineer Bill Carambellis. And we've got Ali Narini producing inside the studio. Happy to have you with us here on the Phoenix Suns Basketball Network. Suns on top of the Bulls 64-62. It was a little bit of a first half of runs. The Bulls had one early. Suns got one in the middle. And then the Bulls had another one to get back within two.
13: Yeah, and again, we talk about things that we want to see the Suns work on and improve on. Nice job in the first quarter. Three turnovers, 5 points. Second quarter, they have seven turnovers and give up 14 points off of it. So every time they turned it over, that tells you a lot of those are live ball turnovers as well. They get outscored 33-24, let Chicago right back in this game. And, you know, some of them were, you know, straight turnovers. They weren't handling the ball as well as they did in the first quarter, making sharp, crisp passes. And Norman Powell got going a little bit as well. He had 8 points in that second quarter, three or four from behind the arc for the game. So he's one of those guys that they brought in, veteran, to be a scorer, to be a leader. And you saw it there in the second quarter.
3: Yeah, when he's not hitting the threes, he's getting fouled on the threes and then going to the line and making the free throws. So that's why he leads all scorers with 14 points. Buzelis had 10 for the Bulls. Dylan Brooks led the Suns with 13, and they got 10 from Jalen Green. And 8 points on four dunks from Oso Iguodaro as well in that first half. And they lead it 64-62. Suns got up by as many as 15 in that first half after trailing by 10 early. And they'll start on offense here to get the third quarter underway. No Miles Bridges out there. We did see him leave with a right ankle. He will not return tonight. Hopefully that's all right, and maybe he can get back in action in front of the home fans on Saturday night against the Spurs. Meanwhile, first bucket of the second half goes to the Suns, and they take a four-point lead courtesy of Dylan Brooks from 5 feet away. He's got 15 to lead all scores, and it's 66-62 rather. On the other end, the Bulls miss a jumper, and Jalen Green brings it back on offense, finds Brooks top of the arc. He penetrates past Wilson to the rim. He'll jam it with both hands. Second dunk of the night for Dylan Brooks.
13: Put him in the popcorn machine. Got him react to a ball fake and goes right by him.
3: Again, the rookie out of North Carolina, fourth overall draft pick, has been taught some things tonight defensively by Devin Booker and Dylan Brooks. And now Isaac Okoro has it against Booker. Throws left side to Wilson. The aforementioned rookie gives to Giddey, who misses the little dump shot underneath. And it's batted by Fleming into the hands of Green. So Rashir Fleming starting the second half instead of Miles Bridges. And now Green spins, shoots, and hits the fadeaway from the free throw line. He has looked confident in the first couple games of the preseason and healthy. And that is extremely encouraging for the Phoenix Suns. 12 points on the night for Jalen Green. 70-62. Suns extend the lead to 8. 10:35 left to go. Quarter number 3. Buzelis on the drive against Iguodaro. Steps back. Tries the 3 and missed it long. Jalen Smith, the offensive board. Then lost the handle off his heel, and it's taken by Dylan Brooks. He'll get it across. Go behind his back. Drive past Giddey. Fade and miss.
12: But the foul sends him flying all the way into the corner as Dylan Brooks slides on his back several feet. He's all right, and he'll head to the free throw line.
13: Yeah, and again, defense leads to offense, and you get a high percentage shot and get to the free throw line. So start on one end makes the other end easy.
12: Oso Iguodaro also hit the deck on that play, and he's a little slower getting up, but now he looks like he's all right. We get a timeout on the floor, 10:21 left in quarter number three. It's Phoenix 70, Chicago 62.
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12: 10 minutes and 21 seconds remaining in quarter number three here in Chicago. It's the second preseason game for the Suns after they fell by two in Detroit Monday night. Meanwhile, the Bulls playing their first game of the exhibition. And it's Phoenix by eight right now, 70-62, so a good start for this
13: third quarter. Yeah, really good start. Jalen Green, as you mentioned, looks really good with his aggressiveness tonight. Feeling good with his legs underneath him. Dylan Brooks.
12: He's been aggressive from the start.
13: Yeah.
12: And he's leading the Suns in scoring.
13: Looks really comfortable with his conditioning and the way he's changed his body coming into this season.
12: Still haven't seen the Suns rookie Koa Pete yet tonight, but you might see more than expected now that we know Miles Bridges will not be playing anymore.
13: Yeah, because Rashear starts. So now someone's got to take Rashear's minutes here in the second half.
12: Yep. Dylan Brooks makes the first free throw, second on the way, rims around and drops. So he gets them both, and the Suns extend that lead back to 10, 72-62. And Dylan continues to set the pace. He's got 18 on the night after leading the Suns with 13 Monday. Josh Giddey gets it on the left wing, holds the ball. Jalen Smith comes to set a screen. Giddey dribbles, then pulls up for a three and hits it on the left side. So Giddey just took his time that time, makes his first trifecta of the night. He's got 5 points, and he comes up with a steal on the other end. Throws cross court to Buzelis, steps back into the left corner for three. That's an air ball, but it went right to Jalen Smith. He missed the putback. And Rashear able to tip it over to Brooks, and he'll bring it up. Driving on Buzelis. Dylan Brooks gives him a shoulder, throws to Oso, but it's stolen away by Caleb Wilson, who stepped right in front of Iguodaro for the steal. Now Caleb had a loose dribble, nearly got stolen back by Oso. Swings it around the perimeter to Okoro, left corner. Back to Buzelis, drives past Fleming, hangs, and hits the running right-hander. Now it's Buzelis. up to 10 points on the night. 72-67. Bulls climb back within 5 with 9:20 left in the third. Jalen Green on the dribble. Gets a screen from Devin Booker. Now drives on Jalen Smith. Green still on the dribble. Left block. Backs it out into the left corner for Brooks, who bodies up Caleb Wilson. Turns on him into the lane. Got him off his feet. Draws the foul. And we'll be back at the free throw line. Dylan just a little frustrated that he couldn't finish through that contact, but it was a lot of contact.
13: It sure was. Just crafty down there. You know, he knows Wilson, more athletic. Again, gets him in the popcorn machine, reacting to the ball fake, gets him jumping.
12: That's not a comfortable place to be when you're in a popcorn machine, is it?
13: No, not
12: as a human being. You would love to enjoy the benefits of a popcorn machine. In fact, I will be after the game is over.
13: Post-game corn.
12: That's a go-to snack. In the bus on the way to the airport, flying home. Post-game corn.
13: Did you get some good Chicago corn for
12: you? I didn't do the Garrett, but I just got it here. You know, they give it to us at the United Center. They're great hosts. They got post-game corn for it. It's not post-game corn for everybody. As Bouzelis gets it baseline and throws it down with both hands, Giddey set him up, and Bouzelis paid it off, and it's now a four-point game. We're going to get a timeout for the Suns. 8:52 left in the third. Phoenix 73, Chicago 69.
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12: Welcome back inside United Center. 8:52 left to go. Quarter number three. Suns just had that lead back to double figures before the Bulls have gone on a little mini run. It's 73-69. Phoenix on top with 8:52, as I said, left in the third. And right now, Jordan Ott going with Ryan Dunn out there with Jalen Green, Devin Booker, Dylan Brooks, and Oso Iguodaro. So Rasheer Fleming got the first 3 minutes at that power forward spot. And now we'll see Ryan Dunn for a little bit.
13: Yeah, and Jordan is definitely, you know, we're sitting down here right courtside right next to him, and you can see he's not very happy with the defensive effort and output of the Suns right now.
12: They'll have the basketball. Jalen Green's going to inbound to our right, and Suns will take it the length of the floor. Giddey and Bouzelis now come into the backcourt to apply some pressure defensively, and Jalen Green will easily cross that line with Bouzelis defending it. Bounce pass to Booker at the top of the arc. He leans into Okoro, and now we get a foul away from the ball called by Scott Foster.
13: That's going to be on Caleb Wilson, I believe.
12: He and Dylan Brooks were posturing underneath.
13: Yeah.
12: So Wilson freezing picks up his...
13: Dylan trying to make a cut.
12: Third foul. And the Suns will inbound on the near side. Jalen Green to do the honors as Scott Foster hands it to him. He fakes to his left and gives right to Osa. On the drive against Jalen Smith, he finds a wide-open Devin Booker for three. He missed it off the back iron, but Ryan Dunn is there for the board. Back to Booker, in between the rings this time. Left-hand dribble, gets past to Toro, stops left block, put it up and in off the window.
13: Devin's done a phenomenal job so far in this offseason setting picks, which is actually getting him open. He's setting back picks. Both defenders are going with the cutter. So he's really doing a nice job trying to make plays for his teammate, and they're working out to be open plays for him.
12: Now he's defending Josh Giddey on a drive. He gets to the rim. He misses it off the window, but Jalen Smith there for the putback. And Sticks has been active all night. Getting the start in the middle for the Bulls. He's got 11 points to go with 7 rebounds. And the Bulls are back within 4, 75-71. Now Booker gets fouled, just flings it up towards the rim with the right hand. Caleb Wilson just got in his kitchen and ends up making too much contact. So 4 fouls now on the rookie out of North Carolina.
13: He's talented.
12: No question. He's a talent set.
13: Yeah, he's Devin Booker, pretty darn good in this league and pretty good vet, so no shame in it. Just have to learn from all these lessons.
12: Yeah, Noah Essienge will check in for the first time tonight. Second year pro from France. Booker gets it from Jalen Green, driving on Giddey. Misses the fadeaway, but he draws the foul.
13: I know I'm beating the drum, John Bloom, but really love when Devin gives it up, comes off screens there. There's another example. He's rolling into the middle. The defender is behind him. So Devin, we know he's aggressive. You know he's not just going to settle. So the defender has got to make contact with him or it's an easy layup. Love when Devin gives the ball up and runs off a screen or two and gets it back with movement.
12: And this time he didn't get the easy layup, but he did get fouled.
13: Sure,
12: he goes
13: did
12: to the line, which is almost a virtual layup.
13: What's he at for his career?
12: It's just
13: under 90?
12: Yeah, it's just under 90.
13: Like 89? Yeah.
12: And makes both this time. So 77-71. He's into double figures now with 11 points on the night. 7:40 to go in the third. Jalen Smith, top of the arc. Hands to Josh Giddey. Dribbling on Iguodaro. Takes the step back. Swings left side to Zelis. His three in and out. And Brooks has the board. Dillon will bring it up with a right-hand dribble and find Jalen Green cutting into the lane. He stops to the right elbow and backs it out on Smith. Then drives on him. Throws cross-court. It's knocked loose and stolen by Okoro. He tried to get that through a couple of Bulls and didn't have a chance. And now Suns commit a foul in the backcourt. Jalen Green.
13: And again, that's one of those things where Jalen probably should have been a little bit more selfish. And got Jalen Smith on him, so had the mismatch. Tried to make a play, there wasn't enough space through a crowd.
12: The Bulls bring it up with Josh Giddey, driving past Ryan Dunn, takes it strong and throws a pass stolen by Green on the baseline. He got that away from Okoro. Now the Suns bring it the other way. Dunn to Brooks in the right corner. He drives on Essienge, gets past him, then gets fouled by him. And on the pass to Jalen Green, the whistle was blown. It's going to go on Noah Essienge. His first. 7 minutes left. Quarter number three here in Chicago. It's the Suns 77 and the Bulls 71. Jordan Knott and Jalen Green having a little conversation on the sideline right now. As
13: always an opportunity to, you know, communicate, get your message across, clean something up that Jordan saw on the court.
12: Well, Dillon Brooks racking up 21 points already in 20 minutes of action. For everybody who thought that he was going to maybe tone down that offensive approach, the second game of the preseason would indicate otherwise. 79-71 as he makes them both. He's got 22 to lead all scores. Dillon does. Under 7 minutes left here in quarter number three. Jalen Smith against Devin Booker. Gives it to Giddey in between the circles. Josh on the drive. Got around Booker. Dumped to Smith for the jam. And Sticks has two more points on the night. 79-73, 6:35 left to go, quarter number three. And over on the right wing, it's Dillon Brooks, another pull-up jumper, but this one comes after an offensive foul as he was whistled again for that full extension with the off arm.
13: And that's, preseason's also an opportunity for the players to work through this stuff. So once the season comes around, they've had five games of, okay, understanding how it's going to be called and how they can make a play.
12: Fourth foul on Brooks. Here's Giddey. A step back jumper is around the rim. No good. Oso Iguodaro the rebound. And the Suns bring it up with some tempo. 6:10 left in the third. Up by six. Jalen Green on the dribble. Senge defending him. Tries to get around him to his right. Pushes off. And there's another full extension indication by Jenna Schroeder. And they're going to call the offensive foul on Jalen Green. Green's arguing his case, saying he was being grabbed and he was just trying to shove a hand off of his arm. Here comes Jordan Goodwin and Kamon Malawach checking in for Iguodaro and Dunn.
13: We talk about new things for the players. The officials have another piece of equipment that they're wearing this year. Fancy watch.
12: Yeah. Helping them communicate with the review center in Secaucus, New Jersey. As the Bulls have it on offense, Isaac Okoro spotting up for three left side, rims off. But it's Toby Iwaka there for the offensive board. Hands it back to Giddey for three. That's in and out. And Iwaka, another board. Put it back up and in this time. Off the window, and Toby Iwaka, the rookie out of Arizona, has his first points to go along with seven rebounds. 79-75 Suns. 5.5 to go in the third. Booker around a screen from Kamon Malawach. Tried to throw up a three. Thought he was fouled in doing so, but didn't get the call, and the three doesn't fall. Giddey the other way. Around a pick from Iwaka. Keeps coming. Throws a layup too strong and hits the deck. The foul's going to go on the Suns and send Josh Giddey to the free throw line. Jordan Goodwin whistled for that one. And that is his second foul. Foul number two on the Suns here in the third quarter with 5:18 to go. Giddey to go to the free throw line where he is 2 for 2 tonight. 5 points, 7 assists, 3 rebounds on the night for the Aussie.
13: He's another guy that likes to play downhill. He can shoot it from outside, but not really, you know, a natural good-looking shot. But big kid, can get downhill, finish at the rim.
12: And he could take it off the window on one side and be downhill in, a hurry. And that's what Jordan Ott was talking about pregame, because he was asked, you know, do you think Tiago Splitter will have the same style here in Chicago? And he said, well, you play the style that your roster dictates.
13: Yep.
12: And Josh Giddey is going to help dictate that style each and every night, because he's going to be downhill, as you mentioned, and play with some speed and tempo. He hits both free throws here, and it's a two-point game, 79-77. On the other end, another foul is called as the whistles are starting to pile up here like they did Monday night.
13: Yeah. And again, it's just, you know, it's, there's new points of emphasis. The players are trying to figure out. The officials are, you know, trying to figure out how they need to call the game.
12: Dylan Brooks drew the foul, and he hits the first free throw. He's 6 out of 7 tonight. So much better for the Suns as a team. They're up at 73% compared to the opener on Monday night when they were down near 50 from the line. 16-22 overall so far. Make it 17-23 with that first make. Dylan Brooks with one more. And he bends, shoots, and hits. 24 points on the night for Brooks. And part of that's come from the stripe, 7 of 8 there. 81-77, Suns on top. 5:05 left in the third. Daylon Swain on the dribble. Got around a hard screen that put Jordan Goodwin on the floor, and then he drills the jumper from the right elbow. And then we get a turnover as Buddy Hield and Dylan Brooks go face-to-face and jaw at each other. Suns called for a turnover on the inbounds pass. The Bulls going to get it back down by two. 4:55 to go in the third, and Rashir Fleming, Luke Kennard, and Colin Gillespie all jump off the bench, ready to check back in.
13: They're going to have to wait.
12: Called Dylan Brooks for the offensive foul.
13: They're going to let him in.
12: That was his fifth foul of the night, by the way, for Dylan. So he's going to head to the bench along with Booker and Green, and that might be it for
13: tonight. Yeah, for the
12: tonight.
13: Three of them. Yep.
12: As we are more than midway through the third quarter, that's more than what the starters saw on Monday.
13: Yep.
12: And right now we've got Killer G's, Gillespie, Goodwin, Fleming, Malawach, and Kennard, the five in purple. Bulls countering with Hield, Swain, Williams, along with Asenge and Iwaka. He gets the inbounds pass and throws to Swain. Now Heald comes to get it. Top of the arc, around a pick from Milwaukee. He's double teamed by Kennard and Malawach. Buddy Heald looked like he traveled, got away with it. Gives it to Patrick Williams. He spins on Gillespie. Drives over Gillespie. Hits the deck. And what's the call going to be? Oh, no. It's going to be on Colin Gillespie.
13: Yeah.
12: Then a Schroeder with the call. That's the second on Colin and the third on the Suns here in quarter number three. 4:40 left in it. And it's going to be Williams to inbound right in front of us for the Bulls with 14 on the shot clock. Patrick Williams looking to his left, faking, gets Kennard off his feet and bounces it in for Swain. A near steal for Goodwin. Draws the sigh from my partner as Asenge tries a three. Left corner, missed that short. Flying in to grab it is Swain, gives to Asenge. He's blocked at the rim by Malawach, trying to throw it down. And Man said, not on my watch. Here's Goodwin, giving it off for Gillespie as the Suns bring it up on offense. Still ahead by two. Goodwin fading left side. Missed from 10. Rebound taken away by Man. Took that away from Swain. It's Kennard at the top of the arc. He drives past Swain to the rim and in for Luke Kennard with another running scoop shot as the Suns go up by four, 83-79. Luke Kennard off the bench with 4 points on the night. And now Fleming gets in the passing lane, knocks it loose, and Goody comes up with another steal. Ahead to Kennard on the right wing. Suns get it back on offense with the four-point lead. 3:50 left in the third. Goodwin holding left side. Patrick Williams defending. Finds Kennard at the dotted line. A step-back jumper short as he was fading away and just didn't get enough on it. And Heald comes away with the loose ball. Buddy crosses the timeline. Left-hand dribble drop. Gives it to Iwaka. He's blocked by Jordan Goodwin, but a foul whistled on Goody, who had a lot of ball there. And he was arguing his case, but he's going to pick up the personal. How about, come on, Malawach?
13: Yeah, we just saw the replay, and again, just standing waiting for the defender to come to him, and goes up, actually blocked it with two hands.
12: He did.
13: Like a volleyball.
12: Asenge thought he was going to get a big-time flush, attacking the rim, and then Malawach stepped in and denied it, and the first free throw is no good by Iwaka, so it remains a four-point Suns lead. Tobe Iwaka. Rookie out of Arizona has collected 8 boards today for the Bulls. Has 2 points, and now second free throw is good. So he went 1 for 2. And it's a 3-point game. 83-80 Suns. 3.5 to go in the third. Kennard will bring it up into the offensive end and flip it to Malawach at the top of the arc. He takes a dribble, then holds. Tried to find Kennard, but the foul is committed by Buddy Heald, who was holding on to Luke.
13: Great awareness by Kamon Malawach. Read the play very well. They switched. Luke had the slip as the defender stayed with Colin Gillespie coming up off that down screen. And the defender doesn't grab Luke. It's a layup.
12: Saw Luke Kennard distributing early tonight. He had 3 quick assists when he got onto the floor. He's got 4 now and to go with his 7 points as he hits the first free throw. A couple of rebounds and a steal, too.
13: Again, you know, he does shoot the ball so well, and some of those other things that he does kind of get overlooked, but we'll get to enjoy it all year long.
12: Second free throw also good. I hear he's a very good golfer too.
13: Ooh.
12: Yeah, so you might want to check into that.
13: Oh,
12: we both might. 3:20 to go, and here comes Chicago. Patrick Williams doing the dribbling into the forecourt. It's to Iwaka. He's cut off by Malawach and hands it behind him to Swain between the rings. Galen Swain on the dribble. Back to Patrick Williams, top of the key. Tried to get past Kennard, but he stood his ground. Now Heald steps back on Gillespie to Williams for a deep three, and he got it straight away. Patrick Williams, as the shot clock was winding down, hits the three, his first points of the night. And it's 85-83 Suns with under 3 minutes
13: left. Defense, you know, you got to take a desperation three. You never got the ball below the three-point line on that possession.
12: Well, Gillespie gets free for a three, and he drills another one. Colin Gillespie from downtown, 3 for 5 on the night. He's got 11 points. Suns lead it by 5 again, 88-83. 2.5 to go in the third. Williams around a screen. Bounce pass to a cutting Asenge. He hits a walk-up for the jam, and that was excellent ball movement by the Bulls.
13: It sure was. You know, you set the pick and roll. You get the ball back. Kamon's got to come over to help out, And Assembly makes a nice pass.
12: So Tobe Waka with 5 points on the night. Now Gillespie stepping into a deep three on the right wing. That one misfires short. Long rebound comes out to Buddy Hield near half court. And he gets past Gillespie, drives to the left baseline and floats it back to Asenge, who steps into a deep three and missed that short. Malawach the rebound. Gillespie got knocked down, but he's quickly back to his feet and dribbling on the left wing. Now he drives, throws cross-court Fleming. Right corner three on the way, off the mark. And Gillespie tied up with Asenge, and it's going to be a foul and on the Bulls.
13: Yeah, it's going to stay here, and that's, you know, that's a perfect example. He's not the biggest guy, but his effort forces a much taller player to
12: Dennis Schroeder reversed the call. He originally indicated it was going to go on the Bulls. Now it's on Colin Gillespie instead.
13: Wow.
12: So he picks up his third personal. And going the other way is Asenge to shoot the free throws because the Bulls are in the bonus. 88-85 Suns with a minute 51 left in the third. Malawach, Fleming, Goodwin, Gillespie, and Kennard, the five on the floor right now. And Jordan Knott's going to challenge that last call on Colin Gillespie. So as they do that, we'll take a break. Minute 51 to go in the third. Suns 88, Bulls 85.
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12: Back inside United Center with a minute 51 left in third quarter action. Suns still holding on to a three-point lead over the Bulls, 88-85. And again, they'll host their first preseason game coming up on Saturday night at Mortgage Matchup Center. 7:30 start against the San Antonio Spurs. Look forward to bringing you all the action to that one. And right now we're waiting for the results of the latest challenge. What did you see in the replay, TK?
13: Well, I thought they were going to lose it. But as Colin went in, Asenge grabbed his arm and locked him up. So if they go back and look at Colin did pull him down, but that's after he got locked up.
12: I think you're right. I think it's going to be a foul on Asenge as Scott Foster trying to read his lips right now. But now we'll actually get to hear his voice.
26: After review, it's been determined that the call on the floor has been overturned to a loose ball foul to Asenge for clamping the arm of Colin Gillespie. He'll shoot the penalty. Therefore, this is a successful challenge. The second of the game, therefore, they'll be charged a timeout.
12: All right. Couple there for us.
13: Yeah.
12: Always good.
13: So Colin went in, but as soon as he did, Asenge locked him up.
12: Yeah, he had his arm hooked. That's right.
13: Yeah, as Colin was backing away, he pulled him because he had his arm locked up already. And that's two for two to start the season.
12: It's good work. Justin Maxey still the responsible party in that second row with the laptop, making sure he sees the first replay and makes that call quickly to be able to get the challenge called. And Gillespie able to hit the first free throw. Second one, no good. Off the back iron, but he fights for his own miss. Tipped it to himself. Has it right baseline. Lob to Malawach. That's knocked loose and stolen by Swain. So Colin Gillespie with 12 on the night as now Williams gets it knocked away by Goodwin out of bounds. And Jordan Goodwin continues to be a pest to the Bulls. 89-85 Suns. A minute 38 left in the third. And it'll stay with Chicago as Dennis Schroeder takes a shot to the head as one of the fans was just throwing the ball back onto the floor. And Jenna wasn't ready for it. She's pointing at him with some good fun and a smile on her face. Daylen Swain inbounding under the basket to our right. Lobs it for Leonard Miller. And he finds His man healed at the top of the arc. He loses the handle, and it's another steal for Jordan Goodwin. He's got five of them tonight. Goody into the forecourt. Stops top of the arc. Right side Fleming. Drives past Swain. Takes it to the rim. Hangs in the air, and had it slapped away from behind by Heald. It'll stay with the Suns and 15 on the shot clock.
13: And that play was made by Kamon Malawi. So they get the turnover. They run the court. And Kamon's running the lane there, so the defender goes back. Once they kick it to Rashear, the defender runs out off balance, gives Rashear the opportunity to drive to the lane. So great run by Kamon Malawach to draw defenders down into the lane.
12: And I thought they were calling that out of bounds. They called the foul instead on Buddy Hield. So Rashear Fleming to the free throw line. His first attempt off the back iron, no good. So Fleming, this is his first one of the night. 2 points as a rebound on the night in 13 minutes. 1 for 3 from the floor. Now second free throw, good for Rashear Fleming. 3 points on the night for him. And the Suns lead by 5, 90-85, a minute 20 to go. Quarter number 3. Still haven't seen rookie Koa Pete out of Arizona. Maybe that'll be in the fourth quarter, which is yet to come. Here's Leonard Miller handing it off to Heald. The 3 is up and good from the left side. Buddy Heald doesn't need much space or time to get the 3-pointer off, and he showed it there. He's got 8 off the bench in his Bulls debut. Colin Gillespie brings it across. Dribbles at the top of the arc with Leonard Miller defending. Gillespie hesitates, crosses over, looks to his right, now to his left. Pivots and gives to Goodwin with 12 on the shot clock. 50 seconds left in the third. Jordan Goodwin gets a screen from Malawach. On the drive, throws it down low. Man-man with the catch, turns, shoots, missed it with the left. Rebound fought for. Gillespie knocked it loose. And we get a whistle. And a foul is going to get called on the Suns.
13: Yeah, just solid execution to pick and roll. Throw the ball over the top. Kamon just couldn't finish. But the execution, the idea was there.
12: 35 seconds left now in the quarter. Suns by 2, 90-88. Patrick Williams open for 3. He hit that one right in front of the Suns bench and gives the Bulls the lead. First one in a while, 91-90. And now a pass knocked loose out of bounds. Looks like Theo touched it, but they give it to the Bulls. They say it's off the Suns. So Chicago making the run here, and the Bulls faithful at United Center showing them the love. 26 seconds remaining, so a difference of 2 seconds with the shot clock and the game clock. Ryan Dunn hustles off the bench.
13: Yeah, you want defense on the floor. There's no real big out there, so now the Suns can switch everything, talk, communicate.
12: Dunn replaces Malawach, and Williams will inbound for the Bulls. Right in front of us on the right side. Fakes right, looked left, had it knocked away by Kennard, but it was out of bounds. It'll stay with the Bulls, and they'll redo it.
13: Does a nice job pressuring the ball out of bounds.
12: Yes, he does. And we're getting a good look at it right in front of us. Patrick Williams will try again now. Gets it from Scott Foster. Fakes, looks, still looking. He had to call a timeout. Another good job defensively by the Suns all over. The Bulls on the floor. And a timeout for Chicago with 26.4 remaining in the third. We'll take a break and come back after these messages.

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3: Down to the final 26 seconds of the third quarter. Bulls with a one-point lead, 91-90. Just taking that lead after the Suns have led pretty much throughout since mid-first quarter. Jalen Swain set to trigger it in. He bounces it to Hield just inside the timeline. And Buddy's going to use some clock here. Down to 19 to shoot. 21 left in the quarter. Ryan Dunn defending as Buddy Hield dribbles on the logo center court. Goes to his left. Now backs up again near midcourt. Down to 7 on the shot clock. Hield crossing over as Kennard switched on him. Takes him into the lane. Fades from 12. Missed it. Rebound taken off the window by Ryan Dunn. But then he threw it right to Swain, who missed the layup at the horn. Although, was there a foul before the horn? That's what Ashley Moyer-Gleish says. Ryan Dunn fouling Jalen Swain.

0: And the officials right now are going to take a look to see if the foul occurred before the horn and the end of the third quarter. As Ryan Dunn went straight up and looked like he made contact with Daylon Swain's right arm. But we didn't get a good look at the light on the board or the clock on that replay to determine whether it happened before the end of the quarter. Scott Foster getting a better look where he is looking at center court right now.
1: Foul occurred at point three.
0: There
2: point
0: you go.
2: Three.
0: Point three. So Daylon Swain will get a couple free throws. And the rookie out of Texas is going to make a trip to the stripe for the first time. He's got 6 points on the night. To go along with a rebound and an assist. Made all three of his field goals, and we'll see how he can do from the stripe 15 feet away. As he toes it, takes a few dribbles, bends his knees, and hits the first. 7 points for Swain on the night. He was another first-round pick. They had Caleb Wilson at number four. Swain was taken 15th by the Bulls. Really struggled in the summer league in Las Vegas, though. He went shot 13% from the floor, missed all seven of his threes. But he's come out with a newfound optimism as Colin Gillespie had that long shot online at the end of the quarter but didn't get it to go. And after Swain made both free throws, it's a three-point Bulls lead. 93-90, fourth quarter, live from Chicago. Coming up next.
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0: It's time for the fourth quarter here at United Center in Chicago. John Bloom, Tim Kempton back with you along with our engineer Bill Carambellis, and we've got Ali Narini producing in the studio. Thanks for spending part of your Wednesday night with us. Bulls take a three-point lead into the fourth, 93-90.
2: Yeah, they've played well over these last two quarters, John Bloom. 64-50, they've outscored the Suns. Suns have gotten sloppy with the ball. One of the things that we wanted to look at and see if they got better, 19 turnovers for 23 points already through three quarters. That is not good.
0: And they're going to start the fourth with Pat Spencer, Ryan Dunn, Jamari Bouye, Rashir Fleming, and Kamon Malawach on the floor. Dylan Swain, bounce pass down low. Awaka posting Malawach, bites up a shot and gets it to go off the window. Tobey Awaka showing his strength that time against the taller Malawach, and it's 95-90, Bulls by five. 30 seconds into the fourth. Bouye gives to Spencer. Right side Dunn. Driving on Swain. Dumps to Malawach. Fakes, then goes strong and lays it in with some nice touch underneath. Come on, Malawach. Showing some good patience that time in the painted area. And give him 5 points on the night. Awaka the other way. Swings to Swain on the left side. Now Wilson comes to get it left baseline. Spins, shoots over Bouye and rattles it home. Caleb Wilson had a good height advantage.

0: advantage over Bouye and used it there.
1: I thought it was actually pretty good defense. Get a guy that's got 5-inch, advantage on you to take a fadeaway jump shot.
0: Exactly. Now Bouye blows past Wilson on the other end, gets to the rim and scoops and scores. And Jamari Bouye puts on the quicks. His weapon there, 97-94. Suns by within three. As Owako will try a jumper right elbow. It rolls off. And Fleming is there for the rebound. Bouye brings it across. Left-hand dribble on the right side. Goes to Malawach at the top of the arc. He'll take a dribble and get it back to Jamari with 13 to shoot. Bouye to his right. Finds Spencer. Top of the arc. He penetrates. Takes a long stride. Then gets a shot blocked by Bouzelis. And taken by Patrick Williams. Here comes Williams across the timeline. Bouye guarding him. He crosses him over to the right block. Backs him down. Turns. Shoots a fade. Off the window. No good. Again, good defense. Bouye taking another bigger guy. That time bothering him enough to miss. And Spencer brings it up for the Suns on offense. Malawach had it knocked loose. A steal for Swain. He was trying to hand it to Fleming, who gets back on defense. Blocks Swain's shot. But a foul is called by Jenna Schroeder. And Dalen Swain's going to get to the line.
1: Yeah, just have to be more precise with the ball. Stronger while you're holding it. Short, crisp passes. Don't just, one-handed out there. The NBA is too physical for that. They're going to knock it away. They're going to knock you off balance. Then they're going the other way with a layup attempt.
0: And this time the they was Dalen Swain is at the line. And he hits the first free throw. Swain played his first couple years in college at Xavier in Cincinnati before he finished at Texas 1 year. And this is a story we're going to be telling pretty much every game about guys who switch colleges, because that's just crazy. The case that they play more than 1 year. A lot of times it's more than one school.
1: Without a doubt.
0: And Swain ended up working himself into a 15th overall selection by the Bulls in this past draft. Rookie out of Columbus, Ohio. Makes both free throws. Bouye driving the other way. Got past his defender. Hangs and hits with a left-hand reverse layup. And Jamari Bouye getting aggressive with his drives to the hoop. It's 99-96. Suns back within three with 9.5 to play. Zealous dribbling left baseline against Dunn. Fadeaway jumper. No, that's short. And again, another offensive board for Owako. He backs it out to Swain. Right corner. It's Wilson a three. That's an air ball. And a foul is going to go this time on Owako, who is battling with Malawach for the rebound.
1: Jamari Bouye did a nice job there that last possession. Driving to the basket. No, he's got a longer athletic guy on his back. Goes up and under. Uses the rim to protect his shot for the lay-in.
0: So the Suns get it back, trailing by three with 9:22 left. Malawach, Bouye, Fleming, Spencer, and Dunn. The five in purple. And it's Bouye handling the basketball. He crosses the timeline. Malawach there to set the screen. Bouye to his left. Come on, rolls. Meanwhile, it's Dunn getting it at the top of the arc. He starts to drive. Got it stripped, but a foul on a reach-in. He's going to go on Chicago.
1: Love his aggressiveness tonight. Would love to see that more. Catch and attack that defender.
0: Patrick Williams called for the foul. I think it might be Tiago Splitter's time to try a challenge. As the green light is on, and it is indeed a coach's challenge for the Bulls. 99-96, they lead it. 9:08 to go, and we're back after this.
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0: 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Right now, Phoenix going with Bouye, Dunn, Fleming, Spencer, and Malawach. And the Bulls are countering with a couple of their rookies, Dalen Swain and Caleb Wilson, that they acquired in the first round, along with Patrick Williams, Matis Buzelis, and Tobe Awaka. Caleb Wilson will bring it up against Rashier Fleming's man-to-man pressure defense. And Wilson able to cross the timeline. Fleming reaches but didn't get it. Now Swain dribbles on Bouye. Back to Wilson. Penetrates. Hangs in the air. Puts it up and in with the left hand. That was a strong move by the rookie out of North Carolina. And the Bulls take a five-point lead.
1: Drew, come on, went around him.
0: Wilson on the night, now with 11 points in his preseason debut. Bouye dribbling top of the key. He's got Wilson on him. Throws to Spencer. Right corner for three. That's off the back iron. Rebound taken by Swain. With 8.5 to play, it's a five-point Chicago lead, 101-96. Dalen Swain on the dribble with Bouye on his hip. Finds Awaka in the lane. He spins, shoots a hook over Malawach, and got it to roll after hitting the back iron. It dropped right through for Tobe Awaka. And he's looked good for the Bulls tonight.
1: Yeah, sure has. Looked good in the paint.
0: 9 points, 9 rebounds for Awaka, the rookie from Arizona. Three rookies on the floor right now for the Bulls, and they've all had their moments here tonight. Pat Spencer on the dribble, into the lane, finds Bouye, right corner. He's open for three, and he cashes in. Jamari Bouye from downtown brings the Suns back within four, 103-99.
1: Spencer did a nice job keeping his dribble and getting the, all the defenders to come into the lane, and kicks it out.
0: We're going to see Haywood Highsmith for the first time tonight as he just jumps off the Suns bench.
1: Who's he coming in for?
0: I'm going to just guess that it's either Fleming or Dunn, but we haven't seen either one of them act as if they're coming off the floor. So Highsmith's going to wait. Caleb Wilson triggers it in, and the Bulls bring it up from left to right. Matis Buzelis had his pocket pick. Ryan Dunn the steal. He goes to the rim. Blocked on the way down, though. He looks at Ashley Moyer-Gleese to indicate that should be goaltending, and she obliges. Blows the whistle, and it is a goaltend. So count the basket for Dunn. Great defensive play, and he's able to cash in on offense as well. It's a two-point game.
1: Yeah, and that's that full-court pressure. Ryan doing a nice job.
0: And Buzelis tried to block it, but he took it off the window. It was pretty clear. So they do count the basket. Dunn credited with the steal and the hoop. He's got 2 points. Caleb Wilson dribbling right side against Spencer. Takes him to the baseline. Spins towards the lane, and he walked with it. Took an extra step on that move.
1: Pat Spencer doing a great job moving his feet. Staying in front of a very talented Caleb Wilson.
0: And now it is Rashier Fleming going to the bench as Haywood Highsmith does replace him.
1: Chicago's got a couple of Caleb stars. Caleb Wilson here, Caleb Williams, quarterback for the Bears.
0: It has been doing some tricks on their broadcasters locally. I've heard that they have called each guy by the other name on both sides a few times. And that's understandable. It's pretty close. Caleb Wilson, Caleb Williams, both potential future stars here in the city of Chicago. Heywood Highsmith on the drive. Tried to find Malawach. Ball's loose. Knocked out of bounds. And it's going to be Bulls basketball as Owatha was battling with Malawach again. And that's been a recurring theme we've seen all night between those two. So Chicago gets it back. Drew Peterson has just entered the game. A fourth-year pro out of USC handling the basketball as he brings it up from left to right. Finds Williams between the rings and gets it back. Peterson bounces to Owatha. Now it's Williams getting it back and an offensive foul call.
1: Yeah, Peterson just, I think it was Pat Spencer was guarding him. Just put two hands and pushed Pat into the screen.
0: And that's the thing, is they're going to call those pushes, but oftentimes it's a grab that leads to the push. And you're curious, like, who, if they're, the point of emphasis is the push, not the grab.
1: Yeah.
0: Pat Spencer brings it up, finds Bouye just inside the timeline. He drives right side, back to Highsmith. Thought about the three, didn't take it. Into the corner, it's done on the right wing. He'll shoot the three. Around the rim, no. Malawach, the good box out, got the offensive board and threw it down, but they say no basket. It's a foul before the dunk.
1: Yeah, loose ball foul, and again, great effort by Kamon Malawach on the offensive glass.
0: Man with six boards on the night to go with 6 points. He also has four assists. And he gets the ball, top of the arc. Moves it up to Bouye. 6:40 to play. Suns down two. Bouye lob to Malawach. It's blocked back to Bouye, who has it right baseline. He spins, gets past to Senge, and then threw it away. He was trying to find Man in the left corner as they were running a two-man game on that possession, but turned it over instead. And that is now turnover number 22 for the Suns tonight.
1: Yeah, too many.
0: 29 points for the Bulls off of those miscues. Here comes Chicago. Peterson has Spencer defending him. Bounce pass left side. Wilson dribbled it off his foot, or did it get knocked away by Dunn? Dunn
1: got knocked away.
0: Touched it,
1: yeah.
0: So it's going to be Bulls ball. Caleb Wilson calling out signals on the far side as Ryan Dunn defends the inbounds pass. He lobs to Owatha at the top of the key. Turns and gives to Asenge. Highsmith defending. Now Asenge gets back. Rather, Peterson on the right wing. Holding. Takes it to his right. Finds Owatha. 2 seconds to shoot. He'll try a three and hit it. That's not Tobe Owaka's calling card, but he's able to find the range from distance, given 12 points to go with his 9 boards. And it's a 5-point Bulls lead, 106-101. Now Malawach attacking the rim. Layup, no, but a foul is going to go on Owatha. That time was a good feed by Ryan Dunn to set.
1: Yeah, nice two-man game from the high post there.
0: Drew Peterson called for the reach-in, not Owatha on the foul. And so Malawach to the free throw line. So far tonight, he's 2 for 3 there. And he'll have 2 this time to try to cut the lead to 3. 5:55 left to go here in Chicago. Malawach's first free throw is good. And even though he did lose a Duke Blue Devil with Grayson Allen leading, he got another one with Luke Kennard coming. That's another similarity between those two guys.
1: All around.
0: Yep. He's got a fellow Dukie still alongside. And he takes his time, bends, shoots, and hits the second free throw. Got the roll on that one. And Kamon has been solid tonight as he is now 3 for 4 from the free throw line and has 8.6 rebounds. Koa Pete is going to check in at the next opportunity. We've got 5:45 to go. Suns down 3. 106-103. Caleb Wilson on the dribble. Spins on Bouye. Big jump stop at the dotted line. Turns, shoots, and can he get the roll? No. Rebound batted loose and taken by Spencer. Off to the races. Come the Suns. Spencer dumps to Bouye right side. Gets it back. He's alone for 3. And he drilled it.
1: Yep, that's give Spencer. It up. Get it back. Nice play by Pat Spencer.
0: Good play by Bouye to give it back as well. And now Dunn gets another steal. Stripped Asenge. He brings it up the left side for Highsmith. Gets it back. We're tied at 106 with 5:10 to play. Pat Spencer on the dribble. Logo center court. Works his way to his right. Gets past Caleb Wilson. Gives him a little shimmy. Then swings to Highsmith left corner with seven on the shot clock. Now it's Malawatz at the top of the key. Down to four. Bouye dribbling past Peterson. A deep three on the way. He couldn't get that. It rims off and Wilson comes up with it for Chicago. Drives the other way. Quickly into the lane. He flips to Peterson left corner. His pass not loose by Bouye. He's loose in the forecourt. Gets to the rim and throws it down with both hands. Swings on the rim for effect. And Jamari Bouye gives the Suns a two-point lead. Timeout Bulls. 4:42 left to go. It's Phoenix 108, Chicago 106.
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0: Back inside United Center with 4:42 left to go. It's the Suns back on top. 108-106. Jamari Bouye transition bucket as he goes to the rim strong to give the Suns that lead again. It's been back and forth tonight.
1: Yeah, I like his effort off the bench. And Ryan Dunn doesn't have a big stat line tonight, but I think his energy and effort is had an impact on this game.
0: I agree
1: as well.
0: Yeah, four rebounds, a couple steals, and a block to go along with a couple points. But you're right, he's done more than that. Yeah, 12 points for Gillespie off the bench, 9 from Bouye, and 8 from Luke Kennard. Suns are led by Dylan Brooks, who had 24 tonight before leaving in the third quarter. Miles Bridges left early in this one with a right ankle issue. Hopefully, he's all right, as he has looked good when he's been out there in the first couple of preseason games. Suns with a two-point lead and 4:40 left. Drew Peterson bringing it up on offense for the Bulls. He's out there with Byron Boston Jr., who has it, or Brandon Boston Jr., rather, having it on the right side. Gets to Iwaka. They work it back to Peterson for three, and he hits it straight away. So Drew Peterson able to give the Bulls a one-point lead. 109-108 with his first points of the night. And it comes from distance. Pat Spencer brings it up the right side. Jalen Swain greets him just past midcourt. Now he gets a screen from Koa Pete, who just checked in. Spencer, pull-up jumper, got it from the right elbow, but an offensive foul will wipe that basket away. It's going to go on Koa Pete.
1: Pat Spencer does a nice job of using his body. You know, once, you know, he knows he's not the quickest guy in the building. So he gets past the defender, keeps him on his hip, on his back, and controls him very well.
0: That time it was away from the ball, and Pete getting the foul, so the Bulls get it back with a one-point lead. 4 minutes left, 109-108. Peterson holds on the logo, starts to drive right side around Spencer, now throws left corner to Usenge. He goes baseline, gets it knocked loose by Pete on his way to the basket, and they call the foul. Scott Foster whistles it on Koa Pete. It's a quick two fouls for the rookie out of Arizona.
1: Yeah, I like them going to get me to Usenge. Didn't wait for him to at the rim, went and tried to make a play off the lane there. Still haven't seen a replay. I didn't think he hit him. Did you?
0: No, we never saw the replay.
1: No.
0: Meanwhile, Asenge able to hit the first free throw and make it a two-point Bulls lead. He'll have one more.
1: Is he on the French national team?
0: He did play as a junior on the French national team. He has not played as, I guess you would call it, a senior. That's not what they refer to him as. Not to say that he won't have an opportunity. But Asenge is still very young, even though it's his second year in the league, still 19 years of age. Here's Koa Pete, speaking of 19-year-olds, going into the lane, had it stripped loose by the Bulls, Dalen Swain. It gets knocked out of bounds by Pete, though, who stayed with it and kept it alive, and the Suns keep possession, 22 on the shot clock.
1: Koa Pete and Iwakawa on the same team?
0: How about it? That's some beef.
1: That's some
0: strength. Size. That's why Arizona made it to the Final Four. Part of the reason is they did do a nice job rebounding the ball with those guys. And more than just rebounding. Here's Ryan Dunn in the right corner. Gives to Pete and gets it back. Nine to shoot. Dunn penetrating on Iwaka. Pulls it back beyond the arc. Backs it out to Bouye, top of the key. Four to shoot. Jamori hesitates, drives, hangs. Got it knocked loose and stolen by Iwaka. Bulls in transition. Peterson throws to Asenge. Goes strong. Layup. No. He missed it strong. And Highsmith comes up with it. Nearly got it stolen, but gives it up to Spencer. And he'll slow things up with just over 3 minutes left in the game. Pat Spencer crosses over. Shoots a three right wing. That's no good. Iwaka with another rebound. He's been all over the glass tonight for the Bulls in his debut. And Boston on the drive, hanging in the air. Reverse layup goes as he scooped it up off the high glass. Tough hit for Boston. And it's a five-point Bulls lead, 113-108 with 2:50 to go. Bouye gets a pick from Pete and works his way to the top of the arc. Jamari still on the dribble through a lazy pass, nearly stolen by Asenge, but he couldn't get it before it went out of bounds. So the Suns keep it, nine to shoot. Have it in the backcourt with 2:42 to go. And the Bulls making a quick change here, bringing Caleb Wilson back out. So he's not done in his debut, preseason-wise. The fourth overall pick out of North Carolina, back on the floor with Swain, the 15th pick out of Texas. Iwaka.
1: I think that's a time and score situation for Tiago.
0: Now here's Jamari Bouye getting called for an offensive foul, pushing off.
1: You know, you got a tight game, you know, 2 minutes and 30 seconds to go.
0: You want to give him some reps, some opportunities in a late game? Yeah, that makes sense. First chances. Here's Peterson hustling up the right side with Spencer draped all over him defensively. 2.5 minutes to go. Bulls lead by five. Wilson gives to Iwaka. He'll throw it up and in. Count it. And the foul on Ryan Dunn. Tobe Iwaka, chance of the three-point play.
1: He handles himself well in the paint. Uses his body well. Not afraid of contact.
0: 14 points, 10 rebounds on the night. To go with a steal for Iwaka. And he's getting MVP chance now here in a preseason game. Free throw around the rim, comes off, and Ryan Dunn is there for the rebound. 115-108. Bulls extended that lead to 7. They led by 10 early for the Suns, went on a big run and took a 15-point lead of their own. Now Highsmith on the drive. Got blocked from behind by Iwaka. He's doing a little of everything right now. Wilson brings it the other way. Drives on Spencer. Layup blocked, but it's goaltend on Koa Pete, who got that on the way down. So credit the bucket to the rookie Caleb Wilson. He's got 15 to lead the Bulls tonight. And we're going to get a timeout for Jordan Ott with 2:06 to play. It's the Bulls 117, the Suns 108, and you're listening to the Phoenix Suns Basketball Network.
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0: It's been a close game for the majority of tonight, Tim, but the Bulls have opened up a 9-point lead with 2:06 remaining.
1: Yeah, they've done a nice job. Again, continue to be aggressive, get on the glass. You look at the rebound stats. They've got 12 offensive rebounds. They've got 11 second-chance points.
0: And right now it'll be Suns ball down 9, 117-108. You hit the 2-minute mark. Pat Spencer trying to get it across. Defense being applied by Noah Senga, and he finally does. Hands it off to Bouye. Round a pick from Pete. Bounces to Dunn. Right corner. Got his man in the air. Throws cross court. It's an open three for Highsmith. No good. Off the back iron. Offensive board. Pete turns in the lane. Shoots and misses that one off the back iron. And Iwaka grabs another rebound for the Bulls. That's 11. 117-108, they lead it with a minute 35 to go. Jalen Swain on the dribble. Gets past Dunn, throws right corner to Peterson. He holds and feeds Iwaka. Gets it back. Peterson get around a screen from Iwaka, but he's called for an illegal screen on Jamari Bouye. So an offensive foul on Tobe Iwaka. That is his sixth, and he will have to leave. Here comes Leonard Miller to check in and replace him. Pat Spencer will inbound right in front of us here. Courtside at United Center. Tobe Iwaka gets a round of applause after fouling out with 14 points, 11 rebounds, and a block in his NBA debut. Now Koa Pete on a putback, throws it off the window and in, and has his first points of the night. 117-110. Suns within 7 with 117 to play. And Peterson bounces to Miller. He drives, got away with an extra step and laid it in. That looked like a clear travel, but Leonard Miller able to finish on the runner. 119-110. Miller with 7 points off the bench tonight. Spencer dribbling left wing. Got it knocked away. And a reach-in foul is going to go on Chicago. Noah Senge. That is first in the final 2 minutes. So no.
1: Oh,
0: no free throws.
1: Oh, no. They're putting
0: him. No, they are putting him there. Spencer to the free throw line with 59 seconds to go and his team trailing by 9 on the night. Pat has 3 points and an assist with one of his 3 threes and 1 for 4 from the floor. Now he hits the first free throw and he's got 4. 119-111. Don't forget Saturday night, Spurs in town for preseason game number 3. All the action will start with the Suns report pregame style at 7. Tip off at 7:30 from Mortgage Matchup Center. Can't wait to get back to live action there. The home gym. Caleb Wilson will bring it up after both free throws were made by Pat Spencer, and Wilson gets grabbed and fouled in the backcourt by Ryan Dunn. So 56 seconds left, and Jordan Ott's going to coach this one out, try to get his team to play in these late-game situations and use this as an opportunity
1: without
0: for his young guys.
1: Every minute on the court is an opportunity to get better.
0: Bulls have it, and it'll be an inbound in the backcourt from Swain, looking for Peterson. He gets it, dribbles on Spencer, gets past him, into the offensive end. Caleb Wilson comes to grab it, leading the Bulls with 15 points tonight. Rookie from UNC, dribbles on Spencer to the left wing, crosses over in front of him, then lost his footing, hesitates, gave it to Miller, who takes it in the lane, floats it up, no good. Koa Pete the rebound, but that it's stripped out of bounds. It'll be Suns ball. 35 seconds to go, and a 7-point Bulls lead. Jordan Ott still coaching his team up out there and instructing him where he wants him to be against this full-court pressure defense of the Bulls. Pat Spencer inbounding under the hoop, gets it to Bouye. He hustles across with Senge defending. Bouye up the left wing, steps back, still on the dribble, now crosses over, gets underneath, feeds a cutting Dunn, who gets to the rim and scoops and scores with the left hand.
1: Nice little play with those two guys. Aggressiveness.
0: 4 points on the night for Dunn. Now Dunn playing aggressive defense, causes a near steal, but Swain comes up with a loose ball, lob to Miller for the jam on the alley-oop, and that will pretty much be the dagger for the Bulls. 121-114, they lead it. 13 seconds to go. Koa Pete crossing over on Asenge. Gets up in the air. Feeds it out to Dunn. He throws cross-court Spencer with 5 seconds to go. 3 is up and in for Pat Spencer. And that makes it a 4-point game with 3.2 seconds remaining. Timeout Bulls. is what Scott Foster just indicated. Maybe just to advance the ball, I guess. I don't know. That's an interesting one. But we can keep it here with 3.2 seconds remaining. And the Bulls holding on to a four-point lead, 121 to 117. It's been an entertaining night of preseason basketball.
1: Yeah, it sure has. And I'm sure Tiago's splitter, just, you know, what we said a second ago, every time you're on the court, you have an opportunity. Now it's 3.2 to go, and he's drawing up a play as if they were down two or down three in a game. So I'm trying to take, the most of the opportunity to work on something.
0: That's what the Bulls are doing here. And they're both teams in their respective huddles talking over the strategy right now. But it is Bulls by four with under 4 seconds left. So really, they're going to inbound. Probably Suns will foul, but we'll have to wait and see. Or if they let him dribble this one out, and then it's all over. And time to hit the road and head back to the Valley. Tiago Splitter, first year coach here in Chicago after an interim coaching spell with the Blazers when he took over for Chauncey Billups after one game last year and coached the final 81 and ended up coaching the Blazers past the Suns in the play-in game, you may recall, to get that seventh seed in the West. Pretty impressive stuff that they were able to accomplish in Portland, and now Chicago giving him the job here and hoping they can get the same type of success. Daylon Swain ready to inbound right in front of us with 3.2 seconds left on the clock, and the Bulls lead by four. Swain looking to his right, gets it in for Peterson. The ball's knocked loose. Diving for it is Peep, but it gets knocked over to Leonard Miller, who lays it up and in, and the foul. 7/10 of a second remaining. There's going to be a free throw to shoot for Leonard Miller to try to get the three-point play.
1: Yeah, I love the effort. Looked like the Suns were going to come up with the steal, but just couldn't gather it, stayed loose, and found the Chicago Bulls right in front of the rim, and Pat had to foul him.
0: Credit to Drew Peterson. He did sprawl out on the floor and bounced it to Miller. I thought it ricocheted over to Miller, but it was a pass.
1: Yep.
0: And a tough one at that. He was laying down on the floor. Now the inbounds pass. Bouye will shoot it at the horn. Ooh. It is no good, and that'll do it. Final score tonight, the Bulls beat the Suns 124 to 117 in preseason game number two. The Suns will return home and play host to the Spurs in their home opener of the preseason. That's Saturday night at 7:30 at Mortgage Matchup Center. Hope to see many of you there. We'll come back and talk about this one next on the Suns Report postgame style here on the Phoenix Suns Basketball Network.
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0: Welcome back inside United Center. John Blum, Tim Kempton with you for the Suns Report postgame style after a 124-117 Bulls win over the Suns. It is the preseason. Suns are 0-2. That's not our focus. It's not about wins and losses. And again, I thought that after a little bit of a slower start tonight, the first and second unit again came in and had some good success.
1: Yeah, they sure did. Well, 40-30-29 after the first quarter. Again, got a little sloppy. And let Chicago creep back into this game. They had a 15-point lead at one point. You know, Dylan Brooks played well. Devin again. Jalen Green. Miles Bridges in his short minutes rolled his ankle. Didn't play after the second quarter. But then 26 turnovers, 36 points. You know, didn't shoot the ball particularly well from 3, 11 of 36. So all those things that you can improve on. Did rebound the ball well, 38 rebounds, 12 on the offensive glass there. But overall, just, again, when they get sloppy, it seems to come like 3-4 times in a row. The other team makes a run, and they get back into the game, take the lead. So definitely some things to clean up handling the ball.
0: No doubt about it, and the Suns will hope to do that before hosting the Spurs on Saturday. We'll talk about that in a little bit. Coming up next, we'll talk about some of the individual performances here tonight.
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0: Suns the loser tonight, 124-117 to the Bulls at United Center. We bring you back here on the Suns Report post-game style. Let's take a look at some of the individual numbers. Dylan Brooks leads all scorers, 24 points on 7 of 9 shooting. He made 3 of his 5 threes and 7 of his 8 free throws, 4 rebounds, couple of assists, and a steal. So solid work there by the villain. He had his two partners in crime in the starting lineup in double figures as well. Jalen Green with 12, Devin Booker 11. But you mentioned Miles Bridges going down in the second quarter. It was a rolled ankle of sorts, a right ankle. Hopefully he's good to go, but you know, it's the preseason.
1: Yeah,
0: you're going to take your time. You're not going to force him back in.
1: Yeah,
0: action.
1: We probably won't see him against San Antonio in that first game. You want to get him healthy, but again, look to fit in really well. Got to talk about Kamal Malawach with his 7 rebounds. Did a nice job protecting the hoop a little bit.
0: He did.
1: Had 4 assists.
0: Yeah.
1: And he played a nice game. Colin Gillespie off the bench again, goes 3 of 6 from behind the arc with 12 points. Jordan Goodwin, his energy. So a lot of good things are happening, but it is the preseason. The coaching staff is, you know, substitutions. You know, you look at the Suns. They played a little bit more tonight. Jalen Green, 22. Booker, 22. Dylan Brooks, 22. But,
0: yep.
1: Trying to find out what other guys can give them. So, still definitely a work in progress.
0: Malawach played the most minutes tonight with 25. But, as you mentioned, he stuffed the stat sheet. 8.7 boards and 4 assists. They got a bunch from Jordan Goodwin, like you said. 6 steals tonight. But it wasn't enough. They fall 124-117. We'll come back and wrap things up from Chicago next.
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0: Down the stretch we come here on the Suns Report postgame after a 124-117 Bulls win over the Suns. We'll return home to the Valley, take a couple days, team will practice, and then host the San Antonio Spurs for the first home game of the preseason. That's Saturday night at 7:30. And TK, what are you going to want to see out of this group in Game 3?
1: Yeah, I want to see what we talked about, that progress. You know, more practice time, more time on the floor to with each other, coaching staff, figuring out guys. So, again, clean this thing up. You're a team that has a very good mix of young and veteran players. So I'd like to see them clean this up.
0: Last thing here in Chicago, is the hype worthwhile for Caleb Wilson?
1: I don't know.
0: Jerry's still out for Tim Captain.
1: Yeah,
0: right, you're not ready.
1: First preseason game. You know, he did some things, but you know, he's still a rookie. So you need time, you need experience, you need more games and more consistency. But
0: and
1: he
0: they've
1: is
0: got
1: talented.
0: High expectations
1: yeah,
0: here.
1: They sure do.
0: In the Windy City, they're still looking for that next heir,
1: Michael Jordan,
0: if you will. All right, so you will keep your eye on Caleb Wilson this season. We'll be back here in March. Looking forward to that. Always good working with Bill Carambellis, our engineer here at United Center. I want to thank Ali Narini, our producer, back in studio. Thanks to Mitch Varelis for handling the halftime halftime update as well. And thanks to all of you for tuning in to another edition of Phoenix Suns Basketball. Again, the final score from Chicago, Bulls 124, Suns 117. Until Saturday night at Mortgage Matchup Center, for Tim Kempton, I'm John Bloom. Good night, everybody.
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1: Matt Hill, Stories from the Summits of Sport, a collection of this man's ESPN work, is available on Tuesday, September 22nd. So 3 weeks from today, wherever you get your books is where you can get Seth Wickersham's newest book, Beyond That Hill. And so you're saying this is just a collection of stories from your quarter century of work with ESPN that have not made it in any of your pieces or works, or and this, you're sort of hoovering up all the good stuff and putting it in a book.
2: It's an essentials. And so, you know, and I think that like what you try to do with something like that is, you know, you're not only trying to give the readers, you know, your best stories, but you know, you're trying to reflect, you know, how sports and maybe even the country has changed so that the book has a point. Right. And so, you know, there's stories that I've done on people like Kobe Bryant or Tom Brady. There's stories that Don Van Natta and I did in there that, you know, especially our Goodell Jerry Jones story from 2017. I think of all the ones we've done, that one is the one that, you know, I'm proudest of. There's just a ton of great backstory to that one. And
1: like what?
2: Well, remember, so that was the fall of 17, and it was a tough year for the league. Remember, President Trump in his first term was coming after the Kneelers. They were scrambling. You know, Don and I had that piece of reporting from Bob McNair. You can't have the inmates running the prison. I mean, it was a tough fall. And in the middle of it, Jerry Jones was threatening to sue the NFL to block Rodgers' contract extension. And it was a cold war between two of the most powerful people in sports. And, you know, we felt like we could tell a really insidery story about that one. And we just have a ton of colorful reporting in that story. But I'll never forget, the story was about to go to print. And I was driving from New York to Connecticut. And I got a call from Don, and he said he had just gotten off the phone with a top, with a, you know, high, an impeccable source who said at the beginning of the year, there was this phone call with Roger Goodell, Jerry Jones, and Jeff Pasch, who was the league's general counsel.
1: Right.
2: And it was about Zeke Elliott when they were going to tell Jerry that Zeke was suspended, which Jerry was surprised about, to put it mildly.
1: Oh, he was pissed. He was upset. Right.
2: And the source said, we're not at liberty to say what happened, but there was some colorful language and you guys should try to figure out what was said. And so we're both working the phones and we end up learning that, you know, Roger and Jeff tell Jerry about Zeke's suspension. Jerry, you know, got very upset and he says, you know, you think Bob Kraft came after you hard. Bob Kraft is blank compared to what I'm going to, compared to what I'm going to do to you. And, you know, the process of gathering that reporting and getting it into print and showing readers a deeper look at the sport that, you know, look, I think people love football most and know about it the least. That was our goal with that story and all of our stories. And that was a particularly fun one.
1: So out of the names of the folks that you have in here, my goodness, Mahomes, Brady, Prime, Kobe, just the name four. Who was the most fierce competitor that you've come across? Whether it was gleaning something from the interview with him or her, or stories that were told by others about this subject.
2: That's a great, I mean, there, once you get to a certain level of the uber competitors, obviously Brady, I think, you know, I first met Tom, you know, so I was hired in 2000. He graduated from Michigan in 2000. Fall of 2001, I'm getting my first kind of shot to go write big feature stories for ESPN. They send me to Foxborough to write about this young guy who's coming on well and playing well in relief of Bledsoe, and then we'll probably go back to the bench. And so I meet with Brady. This is like October of 01. He's wearing like a gray sweatsuit and a backpack. He looks like a junior at Michigan. Mm-hmm. And I'll never forget, he said, you know, football's always come really easy to me. And, you know, at the time, I was, we were both young men kind of getting our career breaks at the same time. And I didn't have the perspective to understand what he was saying then. But I think that like anytime he says something like that, he means it to the bottom of his soul. And I think that like the intensity that he, the fire within him compared to other people, I think is pretty unique. And I mean, that's not like a groundbreaking statement. There's well, a lot
1: when
2: of
1: you're comparing it to somebody like yeah. Kobe, though, right? I mean,
2: yeah, Kobe was motivated, but Kobe was different, obviously, because he had the spotlight on him being a first round pick from the beginning. And so he had something to kind of live up to, whereas Brady was under the radar for a bit.
1: And also at Michigan had to share time with Drew Henson. Mm-hmm. And he showed up after Greasy won the national championship. Mm-hmm. So he had those big shoes to fill. And I guess Kobe was a massive prep star in Philadelphia.
2: He was.
1: You know?
2: I think Brady just, you know, the little things he said over the years that you look back on and you think, those were the clues. You know, football's always come easy to me. It doesn't mean that he never had to work at it, because he obviously worked his tail off. But I think that, like, those are the things where he had, like, an innate sense of the game, and he kind of took to it in a special way that, in retrospect, you kind of see those little moments as lore or little clues. And another one happened, like, about a decade later. I was in his living room, and he says, you know, my first 10 years in the league have prepared me for my last 10. And I was like, what? Like, this dude is just saying he's going to play 20 years? And, you know, I didn't take it, you know, I took him at his word, but I didn't think he would do it. I thought that was an admirable goal. I think he did okay on that.
1: Well, and then also you could make the case his last 10 were better than his first 10.
2: Huge case.
1: Or at least his last 10 will be better than anybody's 10.
2: He was,
1: mostly.
2: Yeah.
1: But the way that he finished mm-hmm. as a 40-year-old,
2: mm-hmm.
1: his stats, I mean, you're seeing Rodgers attempt it now. I mean, Breeze barely cracked his 40s before, mm-hmm. you know, he retired. You know, you're looking at the league right now, and the only comparison you could make is to somebody who is in your book, Beyond That Hill, and Mahomes.
2: Yeah.
1: Because Mahomes has, in his 20s, surpassed Brady in his 20s. Now comes the hard part.
2: Yep.
1: To try and stay with Brady, right?
2: And there's so many things that have to go right. You know, when Brady was in his mid-30s, Belichick, and this is in the book, Belichick presented a study to Kraft that showed how quarterbacks tail off mm-hmm. after their mid-30s. And he kind of used it as justification as why we're going to draft Jimmy Garoppolo and we're going to start this transition plan. And obviously, Brady outlasted Garoppolo. And the story that's in the book is about the last days of the Patriot way, when Belichick and Kraft finally parted ways. But one of the things that Kraft told a confidant, because Belichick had obviously opened the door for Brady to leave after the 19th season, and Brady walked right out and goes and wins a Super Bowl. And Kraft says, you know, Bill told me he couldn't play anymore. And then he goes out and wins an effing Super Bowl. I mean, can you imagine, like, you know, Kraft and Belichick have been through a lot together, but can you imagine, you know, saying that to your boss and your boss having that, having to watch Tom Brady win a Super Bowl as a Tampa Bay Buck?
1: That's tough. But in retrospect, if you really want to, let's be real about it, wouldn't you say Brady had a better chance to win a Super Bowl in Tampa in that one season than mm-hmm. staying put with the roster that the Patriots had around him at that point in time? Chris, you're also an expert on this subject.
3: 100%, yeah.
1: Right?
3: Yeah.
1: You know what I mean? So
3: that 2019 Patriots team was not equipped to win.
1: Even with Brady playing at the top of his game,
3: I mean, they lost at home in the wild card.
2: They did.
1: Yeah, I didn't see it, but Belichick commissioned a report, or it landed on his desk?
2: No, he kind of did it internally and saying, you know, this is why we're going to make this pick. We're looking at a quarterback and we'll look to, you know, set up a transition.
1: Uh-huh.
2: Obviously, that all came to a head during the 2017 season. And, you know, Jimmy was surprised everybody with that trade when he was moved to San Francisco. But again, you know, Brady's a fascinating guy because, unlike almost any unique athlete, his body outlasted his will for football, which is almost every time it's the other way around.
1: No doubt about it. No doubt about it. But he's also, you know, living through it, living it on still mm-hmm. as a broadcaster mm-hmm. going to the stadium. You can hear he gets better every week. I think he's a much better broadcaster now than he was when he

0: set up if he can continue on and create another dynastic run
1: totally
0: in Kansas City to try and catch Brady. And
1: yeah, the story
0: is nuts, but
1: the story about Mahomes that's in there, I mean, it's a long story about, you know, how he came to be. And I had like three sentences in there about how he liked to put ketchup on steak, and that took off. Like, that became the buzzworthy thing for, like, I want to say our guy, Peter Schaefer, or Peter Schrager was talking about it on Good Morning Football. I want to say like 2 weeks after the fact.
0: Right.
1: I think the most interesting thing about Mahomes is how different he is from Brady in a couple essential ways. Obviously, they have an incredible innate drive where they're running for a finish line that doesn't really exist. I mean, they're competing only against themselves. But Mahomes was under the radar in Texas as a quarterback. And it seems staggeringly ridiculous to think about right now, but it's true. And, you know, they have the Elite 11 regionals, which are like the high school showcase. And then if you do well enough, you go down the road and you're in the Elite 11 nationals. And he didn't qualify for the regional. Patrick Mahomes, with that skill set, didn't qualify in Texas. And I asked him about it, wondering if like that was the cliched chip on his shoulder. You hear it with Tom all the time, talking about how UCLA pulled their scholarship and USC, you know, ended up not wanting him and, you know, dropping to the sixth round. And he was so level-headed about it. He goes, no, you know, East Texas isn't really known for quarterbacks. And I was kind of lost. I was more known for baseball, and that was that. And I thought that was interesting because where his greatness comes from, and really, you know, the subtext of the book is like where greatness comes from and what the price of it is. I thought was so much different than Tom's. I mean, they overlap. The Venn diagrams overlap. But the thing that I think Jordan kind of brought to the culture of finding slights and nurturing them and inventing them at times, that was never the case with him. I think that he's someone who's always been running his own race, and, you know, it's worked out well for him.
0: Well, I mean, this year, you want to continue the Brady analogy in terms of a career. In the middle of his two dynastic runs, Brady blew out his knee and had to come back from that.
1: Mm-hmm.
0: And I will see if Mahomes has another dynastic run in him, but he's coming back from a knee injury. And, you know, you're hearing how, you know, and Jeremy Fowler's, you know, I guess top tens. Mahomes isn't number one on that list. Everyone's overlooking the Chiefs potentially, maybe for good reason.
1: Mm-hmm.
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1: Our radio audience has returned. Will Forte is here. We just saw a clip of Coyote versus Acme in theaters nationwide this Friday, August 28th. John Cena was already on in support of this a few weeks ago. And it's the live action, the animation, and just everything. It looks amazing. It looks so great to see this on the screen. And of course, so many folks of, you know, our generation will remember Roger Rabbit and things like that. And it kind of has a similar feel to that.
2: Yeah, obviously. Big shoes to fill, obviously, like that. You know, that's the top of the heap when it comes to the mixture of live action and animation. And so that, you know, we were just trying to do something that lived up to these wonderful Looney Tunes characters that we grew up loving. And, you know, the whole thing was just made with such love and respect for Looney Tunes. So we're really excited by how it turned out.
1: Okay, yeah. And Cena's just a great human.
2: He's so good. Right? And it's really fun to watch him work. He just is... He's got these really long chunks of dialogue, and I've never seen him chunk anything. He's so prepared, and then he's also a really gifted improviser. So he can slip in some incredibly funny dialogue seamlessly into this written word and get right back into the next thing he's supposed to say. And I don't have that talent. Like, I can maybe every once in a while think of something funny to say, but then I'll chunk it when I'm trying to get right back into the prepared dialogue.
1: Man, he's veering into your lane, and you say he has skill set that you're...
2: Oh, he's amazing. I actually learned a lot from him.
1: What about wrestling? Can you get in his lane?
2: He knows that I'm very, very strong and powerful. Wily moves, pun intended.
1: Look at you, man. Yeah, obviously.
2: Thank God we're in a different weight class, right?
1: Yeah. Otherwise, you'd have to teach him a lesson.
2: Exactly.
1: Understood. And just acting with not... Like, how did you do this? Like, we just saw you holding up an Acme rocket in your hands.
2: Yeah.
1: And an evidence box that looked real that was put on the table by, you know, Wile E. Coyote. How did you pull this sort of stuff off?
2: A lot of that stuff is pretty easy. Like the rocket skates, you're just holding a pair of blades or something, right?
1: Okay.
2: So they can just animate over it. But there are some very intricate things. Like there's a scene in here where an animated piano falls onto a car, an actual car, and smashes the car. So you're just seeing how they implode the car, and you have to do so many different takes, and then they composite the shots, and you can actually see there on the day how it's going to work. And it was so fun. But like, actually, when we're talking to a character, it's a different story. 'Cause like, there's a traditional thing where you just hold a tennis ball on the end of a stick, so you know where the character's eyes are.
1: Yes.
2: Well, Dave Green, the director, had this really smart thing. He took this guy, this iconic puppeteer, Dave Barclay, who like did Jabba the Hutt and Yoda and all the Fraggle Rock characters, just a ton of stuff. Uh-huh. And he had a Wile E. Coyote puppet. So during rehearsals, we would move around with that puppet, and he would be able to be as expressive as Wile E. is. And it, you know, by the time we got to shooting the scene with the tennis ball, you really kind of knew what Wile E. was going to do.
1: So someone else is holding the stick with the tennis ball, obviously, while you're at it.
2: Yes. Yeah. Or sometimes it's just like a little pole with a tennis ball on it.
1: Dude, when you thought, it's cool. So high tech and all that stuff, it's just a tennis ball.
2: Oh, yeah.
1: At the end of the day.
2: Always
1: a sometimes tennis ball. Sometimes as simple as that.
2: Yeah.
1: Coyote versus Acme, available in theaters nationwide this Friday, August 28th. It's been a while since you've been here. Are you still a fan of the Raiders? Are we still in on this?
2: I am. I mean, I'll be honest. I was a little upset by them moving to Las Vegas.
1: Right.
2: I was born in Oakland. You know, my A's have done it too. So it's tough to take, but they're still my team.
1: Yes.
2: I haven't like moved off of them, but it's just a little different not having them be in Oakland.
1: Yeah.
2: And that's how I felt when they went to Los Angeles too, back in the day, back in the 80s. It just felt so right when they came back home. So
1: you spent time in the black hole in your life.
2: Oh, yeah. I got to go hang out with Phil Villapiano in the black hole. I got to hang out with him and Franco Harris together.
1: Dude.
2: Like pretty, you know, right before Franco passed away. I think it was like within that next year.
1: Yeah.
2: He had come because it was some anniversary of the Immaculate Reception.
1: Uh-huh.
2: Yeah. And And so it was really fun to be down there because you're with like all these people dressed up in Raiders stuff. And yes. They just had such respect for Franco Harris. It was really fun to see how they embraced him.
1: Yes.
2: And Phil Villapiano is just an amazing guy. And
1: they didn't drop a...
2: Meet Dave Casper through him and just, dude, yeah. It was, you know, it's like royalty.
1: They didn't drop a Phil Villapiano on a car. Right?
2: No, they did not. Okay. This is a regular piano. Thank you for the clarification.
1: There would have to be a stunt Villapiano for something like that. Understood. All right. I've got a list of celebrity true or false aspects about your career. I want to know what's true and what's not.
2: Okay.
1: And we have, as always, great production value to kick it off. Please hit it.
3: Celebrity true or false.
4: You can't handle the truth.
1: All right, and that's all. That's also a harbinger. Jack Nicholson's voice, right there.
2: True.
1: celebrity true or false with Will Forte. True or false? First up, you roomed with Val Kilmer, and the two of you actually considered competing on the Amazing Race together.
2: That's true.
1: All right.
5: What?
1: All right. Let's start from the beginning. You and Val Kilmer are.
2: So we were in MacGruber together.
1: Okay.
2: He had a place in New Mexico. Mm-hmm. That he had to sell, and he was living in a rented place in Malibu, and he was going to find a new place in Malibu. So he asked me, would it be okay if he stayed with me for what I thought was a couple of days while he was locking down a new place in Malibu? Mm-hmm. It ended up being like 2.5-3 months, and it was a blast. So I would watch Amazing Race every week, and he would come in and say, this stuff is going to rot your mind. What are you doing watching this reality crap? And I said, it's pretty good. You should watch it.
1: It's a reality competition.
2: I know.
1: Reality. It's a reality
2: exactly.
1: competition.
2: I loved it. So he sat down, and by the end of the first time watching it, he's like, oh, this is pretty good. So every Sunday, it was Sunday, right?
1: Yeah.
2: We would watch it together.
1: Yeah.
2: And at a certain point, a couple weeks in, we just looked at each other. We're like, we got to do the Amazing Race. And we called our reps the next day.
1: Yeah.
2: And they were like, no way. No. What are you doing? And we kind of just let it go. And then when he just sadly passed away recently, I called them all up and I reminded them like, oh, remember we wanted to do the Amazing Race? And they're like, oh man, you should have done that. Like, you were the people who told us not to.
1: Damn it.
2: Yeah.
1: What was he like as a roommate? Messy?
2: It was the coolest experience. There was a time, we were both kind of Oscars in a way and both kind of Felixes also in a way.
1: Yeah.
2: But I just will always remember there was this one time when we were both doing something at the kitchen table and a Doors song came on and we just started singing a Doors song together. It just made me remember back when the Doors movie was coming out.
1: Yeah.
2: Never in a million years would have thought that I'd even get a chance to shake Val Kilmer's hand.
1: Yes.
2: And now he's my roommate. That I want to move out of my house because I'm. it was so fun.
1: That's so great. I love that.
2: He was a magical dude.
1: Second one for you here. Speaking of MacGruber, true or false, you owned the Mazda Miata that he drove in the film?
2: I did.
1: So that was your car?
2: I didn't own it.
1: You owned it.
2: We used it.
1: Uh-huh.
2: And then I just asked as production was ending, oh, what are you doing with the car? And they said, oh, we're just going to sell it. And I said, how much? And they said, $1,000. So me and John and Yorma, who made the movie together, we said, let's do it. It was a great deal for them because they didn't put in any of the money. I bought it, but the three of us owned it. And it was just like sitting in my garage for, I don't know, 15 to 13 years. So finally I sold it for charity.
1: Okay.
2: This wonderful guy, Mike, bought it for like $55,000.
1: Whoa.
2: He let us sell it again the next year for charity, the same charity.
1: Uh-huh.
2: Again, bought it to keep it for $55,000 again. And then we sold it a third time. And now somebody else has it up in Canada somewhere.
1: So is it any point in time here? Was it here in Southern California that you
2: oh, yeah.
1: Okay. So you could be, did you drive around? Like somebody could like be at a red light and turn and there's Will Forte and the Mazda Miata from
2: I didn't,
1: from MacGruber?
2: I didn't drive it because we had to go straight from the set in Albuquerque, where we shot MacGruber, to the whole season in SNL. So by the time I got back and the car was in my garage, the battery was dead and the tires were flat. And so it wasn't till we made the MacGruber TV series in 2021 that they came and loaded it onto a flatbed and we used it for the TV series too.
1: Love it.
2: Yeah.
1: Next up, true or false?
2: But I did, then when I was getting it ready to be auctioned off, I did drive it down to the place I had to try to get it smogged and stuff like that. And I did
5: smog
1: testing the Miata from MacGruber.
2: Well, because it's not just this Miata. Yeah. It's also like in the TV series, we drew a bunch of like nasty sayings on the car. So like I'm driving around with pictures of, I think there's a picture of a penis on it, and stuff like that.
1: Safe for driving, but not safe for work.
2: Yeah.
1: Got it. Will Forte right here on The Rich Eisen Show. Back to wrap it in a sec.
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1: This is a good one.
2: Yes, this is a good one. Our radio audience has returned. Mark Wahlberg is here. We just on the TV side just saw a trailer for By Any Means, an outstanding cast, Yahya Abdul-Mateen, and also Mark Wahlberg right at the top of the flow chart. Great to see you, Matt.
1: Thank you, buddy. Good to see you.
2: That's this movie, brother.
1: Yeah, this one is intense. I've been in a lot of movies. I've played some pretty memorable characters, but this one definitely is right at the top of the list.
2: What drew you to playing Greg Scarpa?
1: The material, the unlikely partnership, and the partnership and the bond that was created between these two guys. You know, this is based on a true story. And when I knew a lot about Greg Scarpa, a.k.a. the Grim Reaper, who's probably had more, you know, recorded murders in the history of the mob than any other mob figure. And when I found out that he was involved in cracking the Mississippi Burning case and this other case in 66 with a voting activist, I was just blown away. And, you know, it wasn't like he was the typical, you know, FBI informant. This guy thought he was James Bond. Mm-hmm. And he was out there doing things that nobody expected. And, you know, when people couldn't get answers and information, he had a very specific method of getting lots of information quickly. Mm-hmm. And he was trying to encourage his partner that this is the way things need to be done. And it was just such a great script. You know, Elegance Bratton, who I was a fan of seeing his first film, he was directing the movie. It was one of the blacklist scripts, so one of the best unproduced screenplays in Hollywood. And, you know, I had flirted with the idea of playing Scarpa in the past with Antoine Fuqua in a film that he had based on Greg's life in and around the Colombo Wars. Mm. And so this was an opportunity for me to go and play that part and to play a supporting role, which has a lot of bite to it.
2: No doubt, man. And you could see there's you got something.
1: Yeah, we got a little bit of prosthetics, put on a lot of weight, spent the entire time with Greg Jr.
2: Yeah.
1: Who was also, you know, he actually rose further in the ranks than his dad in the mob. And he was new to being home. And he worked on the movie with me the entire time.
2: No kidding.
1: And I think the thing for me that really humanized Scarpa, which kind of set it off for me, when I was finally in costume, you know, I had, that was my real hair. People think I was wearing a wig. I was like the departed hair. It was just like, I have to have this crazy comb over. That's all my real hair.
2: Nice.
1: And I was like, I got ready, came out, was in wardrobe, makeup, and Greg and Linda were sitting together, and he was like, oh my God, that's Daddy. And I was like, it just put it in perspective. It just humanized him for me in a way. Wow. It was like, okay, here's a guy who just lived in this world, which a lot of us don't really understand, and what he had to do to survive. You know, I felt like, okay, I got a connection to this guy. And you know, just, you know, this guy, he makes up his own rules.
2: And the FBI, to this date, has never acknowledged that Scarpa was part of helping the federal government in this crucial period of our country.
1: And oddly enough, he never helped the government convict anybody who was in the mafia. You know, he utilized all of his relationships, connections to help his guys get away with things. So, yeah, it's a crazy story.
2: Fascinating. Wow. And this is in theaters near you tomorrow. And what a cast, too.
1: Yeah.
2: Giancarlo Esposito, not pictured in the trailer. He's in it.
1: Yeah. David Strathairn.
2: Yeah. Josh Lucas as well.
1: Yeah.
2: And Yahya Abdul-Mateen, who's
1: been phenomenal.
2: Yeah,
1: he's amazing.
2: He's red hot right now.
1: Amazing. Yeah. He's been doing a lot. I said, but I was saying yes, yes.
2: Nice. Yes, you're right. Yes.
1: He's been doing a lot of amazing work. And, you know, it was just so cool to be in there with this, like, a younger kind of serious actor, you know, obviously classically trained. But it was amazing to see him play this part and carry this movie. I think people are going to be blown away.
2: All right. Again, it by any means available in theaters nationwide tomorrow, September 4th. Mark Wahlberg here on the program. You excited for your Patriots season? What do you got here?
1: I am. We had a pretty good year last year.
2: I should say a little bit
1: above what the expectations were.
2: I should say so.
1: And look, obviously we got a tougher schedule this year, according to everybody else. But I think... I think Mike's got those guys really believing in themselves. Drake May is definitely the truth, and I think you know, they've added some nice pieces. It's exciting to see what's going on now. The Red Sox are playing good. I was just trying to figure out who was going to beat the Yankees for me. I was rooting for the Dodgers, and then you know, I was like, well, wait, we might actually be able to do this ourselves because the Blue Jays are now kind of, you know, at the bottom of the barrel. Tampa looks good. But it's fun. It's nice to see those guys playing and young kids playing together and you know, sweeping the Dodgers.
2: Doing it without Roman Anthony.
1: Yeah.
2: Without,
1: incredible.
2: You know, without Crochet. They're coming on.
1: It's incredible.
2: So, but you know, I guess so when did you go to the old, you know, the old Foxborough when you were like on those metal
1: I did. I was at Foxborough quite a few times.
2: Steve Grogan, Tony Eason, what are we talking
1: about? Grogan, Eason. And I also, in 1990, opened for the New Kids at Gillette. I opened for them there.
2: How about that?
1: Yeah, 2 days there, 2 days at Dodger Stadium. It's craziness.
2: So you're in Foxborough, opening what,
1: Foxborough, yeah. Yeah.
2: Okay.
1: Yeah. 60,000, whatever the number
2: was.
1: Got
2: that going for you.
1: Craziness. You know, always being such a diehard fan and seeing them do so well for such a long time, obviously, what Brady and those guys did and Bill Belichick.
2: You know,
1: there's some rumors and some talk. I haven't read the script yet, but there was supposed to be a Bill Belichick biopic script coming my way.
2: Oh,
1: we'll see. And you know, we've been working on Pete Rose for quite some time.
2: All right.
1: We're hoping to be into production sometime in early 27.
2: Mm. But the Belichick biopic.
1: That'd be crazy.
2: Who plays Belichick?
1: Hopefully me.
3: Oh, yeah.
2: Okay.
1: They asked. They said, would I be interested? I said, why wouldn't I be?
3: Wow.
1: Of course I would be. I haven't read the script. A friend of mine, actually, I think, who actually produced and financed this film, has the rights. And according to them, I haven't heard this or anything from Bill, that he is interested and involved. So that makes it a lot easier.
2: You know? Interested and involved.
1: Yes.
2: About a biopic on himself.
1: Yes.
2: And you would play Bill.
1: I would be very interested to explore that possibility. That's for sure.
2: Okay. And so do you already do a Belichick or?
1: No, but I got, you know, listen, I don't want to put it out there like that. You know, the same thing with Pete, like this would be endless amount of time and preparation. Same thing like with Scarper, you know, this would be months, if not a years of work to prepare.
2: So would you play Pete? Would you play Pete Rose?
1: Yes. Yeah, but this is Pete. That's when he's about to break the record, when he's managing,
2: right?
1: And then, you know, dealing with Giamatti and all that stuff. And so we've had a script, and we've been working on various. There's been various versions of the script, but we're getting very close.
3: Mm-hmm. Wow!
2: So it would be the Pete Rose era of when he got popped. Is what
1: you're
2: saying?
1: Yeah, but starting with him, you know, kind of chasing, breaking the record, managing the Reds,
2: right?
1: Player manager. And then, you know, all the other stuff that was going on. Very colorful life.
2: I always thought if he came out and did like an Oprah Winfrey tour.
1: Yeah.
2: Saying, don't be like me. Gambling can break up families. Gambling just destroys. I don't want to gamble anymore.
1: Yeah.
2: And just be like. He'd be in the Hall of Fame. I really swear.
1: Yeah, I think there was many things that he could have done, but I don't, you know, maybe he was just so far down that path that it was like now to come clean. Maybe he just thought it would be embarrassing for him or whatever. But I think now, posthumously, he'll walk right in, I think, first.
2: Well, I mean, now that he's
1: first year, but
2: unfortunately no longer
1: yes,
2: with us.
1: It's very unfortunate.
2: You know what I mean?
1: But for me, he was such an amazing player. And look, we have all had seen many, many great people fall from grace.
2: Mm-hmm.
1: But I think he really learned his lesson. And I think how he came out on the other side, I think, is the thing that matters. And there is a cautionary tale there, but there's also a kind of Raging Bull, Wolf of Wall Street, kind of amazing, wildly entertaining, fun ride. And, you know, I just adore him. I think he was one of the greatest, obviously, ever.
2: That's in 27?
1: Yeah. Yeah, hopefully. Yeah, we've been working on it. It's like The Fighter and, you know, a couple of other movies that we've done the good ones take time, and to develop them, to get them right, they take time. And I just hope I'm still, you know, believable in playing him at that age, which is, you know, kind of toward the end of his career.
2: I think you'll pull it off. I've got a bunch of questions for you about so many things that you've been awesome in so many pop culture, iconic pop culture moments that you've been involved in. I got questions for you. We have a segment called Celebrity True or False, where we run down your list of stuff that you've done to see what's true or not, or what we've read. And we've got some great production value, including somebody you were in The Departed with. Hit it.
4: Celebrity True or False.
5: You can't handle the truth.
2: I think that voice sounds familiar to you right there, right? Pretty much.
1: My guy.
2: Okay, great. We'll get to that in a second. First up, true or false, Mark Wahlberg, the first Boogie Nights prosthetic was way too long and had to be shortened, and you've kept the second one at home, and you still own it.
1: Correct? I think the only one that I actually tried, fitted, wore, there was one that just kind of came up and hit me in the head, and that was not the kind of, you know, have the one.
2: The one.
1: Yes.
2: So it, but I guess.
1: The one that I wore in the film.
2: The one you wore in the film, yeah. Which was not the original one, is what you're saying.
1: Alan, ask Howard. These gentlemen were actually putting it on me.
2: Okay. Is that right?
1: Brave man.
2: I had no idea. Oh, royalty was here. My goodness. Wow. I imagine, Alan, is that what you said?
1: Yeah.
2: Oh, I imagine Alan's got a very deft touch.
1: We're working with Roger Corman Day. So.
2: Okay. Wow. I had no idea. But I guess, if you will, this was a two-part question, but you still have the other one.
1: I do.
2: Do you ever bring it out at all?
1: I don't. I moved it once when I moved it. It was like, you know, is it like a Homie the Clown thing? You just sort of bob him over the head with it. And you wanted to get crazy, but I think those days are past us.
6: Don't play that.
2: What a movie, man. I got a second one for you from this film. True or false? We had Thomas Jane on. He was kind of talking about this, so now we can follow up here.
1: Love Thomas.
2: Paul Thomas Anderson told the kid in the firecracker scene to light them whenever he wanted, so you and the rest of the actors didn't know when they would explode.
1: Yeah, he was just randomly lighting them off for 4 days.
2: Four days?
1: We were in that scene. I think it was up to 4 days.
2: With Alfred Molina and you and Thomas Jane?
1: Yeah.
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1: Ladies and gentlemen, our radio audience has returned here on the program. The only way, I guess, now that we have our full audience, I could introduce you is, ladies and gentlemen, Sam Morril's live, Nixon 5.
2: Yes. I feel like I started Nixon 5, by the way.
1: Oh, you started Nixon 5?
2: I feel like I did, because during the Hawks series, when it was 1-1, you can look it up. There's footage of me behind C.J. McCollum giving his post-game interview after he beat us, and I'm behind him, and I go Nixon 5.
3: Wow.
2: And I gave a thumbs up. I was thinking about giving a middle finger, but I knew I was on camera.
3: Oh.
2: So I was like, if I give a finger, they're going to pull it off me. So I was like, let me troll Nixon 5. We lost the next game to the Hawks, too. We went down 2-1.
1: And then how many did...
2: Nixon 6.
1: Nixon 6.
2: Yeah.
1: Well, that'll be this year's cry-up with the Philadelphia 76ers.
2: It was the most stressful, non-stressful run. Because every game, like that first game against the Cavs, it felt like so many of these games we came back from, it felt like, you ever watch like Shawshank the first time? Yeah. And you're like, this is miserable. And then the last like 3 minutes, you're like, all right, that was fun. That's
1: that
2: what
1: was,
2: every Knicks game was.
1: Game one against the Cavs?
2: Oh my God, we were down like, how much
1: oh,
2: were we
1: I
2: down?
1: Oh, I remember that.
2: Yeah.
4: Something.
2: Oh, that's, yeah.
1: I remember that.
2: Stav and Judd Apatow. That was that was right after we won. Yeah.
1: That Stavi baby?
2: That's Stavi baby and
1: Judd Apatow.
2: Yeah, we had fun, man. That was pretty epic. You know what's fun about that? So that outfit that I'm wearing with Stavi before, the last pick, and Stav's outfit is the exact same outfit we wore when we beat the Celtics in game 6 the previous year, because we were at that game together,
1: right?
2: And we're superstitious, so we didn't even coordinate that was just, we just showed up that way.
1: Listen, this run was just as magical as it gets, and you know, it's amazing that again that they started dominating, though. I know the Hawks series looked like every other series that the Knicks have been playing in the playoffs,
2: yeah,
1: to only serve to leave us all disappointed forever, pretty much forever. It had the hallmarks, C.J. McCollum starring as Trey Young or Halliburton or Reggie. Like, it's just, okay, here it goes again. And then a switch hit, only to have Cleveland, as you point out in game one, come in and just rain points on them until they just watch the Knicks come back on them. And then just... 120 points here, 130 points here, 140 points there. And it's just like, what the hell is going on?
2: It was crazy. And I didn't expect to really dislike Wembanyama, because I was like, he seems like kind of fun, you know? And then I was like, I really don't like him. Like, I started just spiraling. I was like doing research. I'm like, oh, his dad's 6'7", his mom is 6'3". It feels like they did this on purpose, you know? Like, it feels like eugenics. It feels like Hitler would have liked it. And that's my take.
1: Okay.
2: Hitler would have liked Wemby. Maybe not. He didn't like black people, so that's a reach, I guess.
1: And but, you know, French.
2: And the French. French. Yeah, he didn't like so any. Much. No, it's I took a reach.
1: Probably didn't like basketball either.
2: Probably not.
1: Throw it out there.
2: Yeah.
1: Certainly not New York. But Wemby pointing to his head.
2: Oh, well, you're the clear villain.
1: That's it right there. When he told, because it, like Mitchell Robinson, committed the offensive foul.
2: Yeah.
1: Points like, I'm in your head. And then it devolved from there. Only to have OG pop one in on him, you know?
2: OG, if Brunson doesn't have that game 5, OG is the finals MVP. I mean, he was dominant, man. He was so good and fearless, dude. Throwing down dunks. And, I mean, that tip-in was...
1: Were you there for that one?
2: I wasn't at that one.
1: All right, which ones did you go to?
2: I went to game 1 in San Antonio.
1: What was that like?
2: Epic. It was amazing. I flew down with my friend, one of my childhood friends, Chase. We fly down to Austin. You couldn't get a ticket into San Antonio. It was all booked. I get a text from Shane Gillis, a comedian, who was like, are you going to the game? I said, yeah, I just landed in Austin. He goes, come over, I'm going. So we had like a drunk bus with all these other comics.
1: No kidding.
2: McCusker, Tommy Pope, all these comedians.
1: Yeah.
2: And we were pounding drinks. We go there. We end up in a Knicks row, thankfully. I'm next to a bunch of Knicks fans.
1: Yeah.
2: We made friends. I didn't realize this till after the game, because I guess I was behind Chris Tucker. I was like, man, that guy looks like a fat Chris Tucker. And then after the thing, they were like, this is Chris Tucker. And I was like, holy I'm Chris Tucker, you know? And clearly a Spurs fan. He's a Texas guy.
1: Right.
2: And then...
1: And then,
2: you know, Knicks are down. It's one of those things where I'm like, oh, man, we're going to lose. And I will say the San Antonio fans, there's like a few crazy ones, but for the most part, they were pretty cool. They're pretty friendly. They were like, And they were talking trash, but I was like, guys, you've won five in my lifetime. Like, just.
1: Well, including the last time the Knicks made the finals.
2: I know. They've taken five. And it's like, it's not like you're not going to win one with Wemby. You're going to win probably a few with this young core of Wemby and Dylan Harper and Castle. They're unbelievable players.
1: Harper's so good.
2: He's unbelievable.
1: I thought he was going to get he was going to be the one to get him. That it wasn't going to be Wemby.
2: Castle's tough, too. He's physical.
1: And he also doesn't.
2: And Champagne?
1: Well, and the thing with Castle is he's a UConn guy. So yeah. You know he's not spooked by Madison Square Garden.
2: Champagne's a St. John's guy.
1: Right. I know that. So you know those kids know what it's like to play in Madison Square Garden, right? So, but they just didn't know how to finish.
2: They didn't know how to finish.
1: And the Knicks did. And the Knicks, you know, would pull one rabbit out of a hat after another. I know they lost to the Cavs in the analytics department, right?
2: We heard that a lot. Right? That was embarrassing.
1: And the Spurs said the same thing, essentially, in a way. But
2: that is the epitome Brunson, of loser talk.
1: I love going down this road here because it's also previewing what we're going to be talking about for much of the season that's upcoming. That Brunson has flipped the script for all of us. Mm. And he has now entered New York lore forever by being the Michael Jordan of the equation. The Knicks were supposed to lose all of these games because somebody else was raising their level to a point in crunch time that the Knicks could not overcome. And now the Knicks have one of those guys.
2: Oh, totally.
1: Themselves and the numbers support it. His ability, his 45 points in the closer was the most in a closer since Jordan did it on the Jazz.
2: 45.
1: If I'm not mistaken.
3: Yeah, Giannis had a 50 piece. Yeah.
2: But not in a closer, did he?
1: Not in a closer.
3: Yeah, it was in. Yeah, he did.
1: Oh, he did?
2: Oh, really? Oh, whatever. He's 7 feet.
1: But then, exactly. But put up the photograph. This one actually made
2: beautiful.
1: Me feel.
2: Yeah, same.
1: That Ewing feels that he's got a championship now.
2: Imagine if Ewing had a guy like Brunson on his team.
1: Well, he had Bernard King in his rookie season. Was at the end of it.
2: But they never really.
1: Right. They never, like, it was never peak Bernard. But the fact that Brunson's like, all right, I'll hold the MVP trophy, but Pat, you take the Larry O'B.
2: Yeah.
1: His photograph. And the look on Brunson's face is just like, yeah, I did this. And I'm happy to share this with Patrick. Like, there's so many emotions when I see this.
2: A lot of emotions. The shot of Ewing in the Newsies cap, you know, when he's just kind of nodding like a proud dad, is beautiful. And Brunson, the way Brunson carried himself this whole run, like, just there's that shot of him walking out looking like Batman, just so, you know, stoic, stone-faced.
1: Right.
2: And you see Wemby, when they went to the finals, I know he's younger, but he's, like, crying, he's emotional. And I'm like, dude, you're 7'5". Like, this guy's 6 feet tall.
1: Right.
2: And he's carrying himself like yeah, let's business isn't over yet.
1: And he refused to be in a room with the trophy or have a photograph of it or even a rendering of it on a backdrop. Like whenever he was being interviewed by ESPN or ABC, it was like a dark backdrop. It didn't have like the trophy. He didn't want anything.
2: It's psycho
1: like that.
2: Stuff.
1: But
2: in a good way,
1: he's our psycho, right?
2: Oh, dude.
1: Like as opposed to somebody else's. Like you need that. Like this is going to be. It's. Now about this. Let's go here. Their follow-up. All right. They're putting LeBron in the building and his first night as a Sixer. Mm-hmm. And everybody's gonna be sitting here thinking Knicks can be had. That this is just a one-off. Because it's been when was the last time we had a repeat champions? Was the Warriors?
3: Warriors. Yeah, it's been a while.
1: And so the Knicks are just gonna be that other one. What if the Knicks go ahead and do it again?
2: It's
1: Why
2: possible.
1: Shouldn't they be able to, right? You know,
2: I mean,
1: let's go.
2: Yeah, the Sixers are going to be tough, no question. I mean, losing Paul George is a good move for them. Gaining Jaylen Brown is a good move. Gaining LeBron, like you look at like the Warriors, you're like, how did you not trade for Jaylen Brown? Because then you get LeBron with Steph Curry. You know, I don't. The Warriors front office talk about letting down Steph Curry in these last few years. I think when that guy does that, what he's done in the Olympics, like you know, he's got a little left in the tank. So. The Sixers look tough for sure. Edgecombe's really good. Maxey is like incredible. But yeah, why can't the Knicks do it again? Why not? Who's the biggest competition? Can the Pistons figure it out? Who's
1: go ahead, Chris. I'm sure you want to chime in here, although you're the team that acquired Paul George for Jaylen Brown.
3: I still think Boston's going to be right there too. Yeah.
2: Really?
3: Yeah.
2: Maybe. I mean, I don't, you never know, right? I mean, maybe just it's weird to have guys as good as Tatum and Brown and it just doesn't work. I mean, they won one, but it's weird that it's like you can't just coexist.
1: Right.
2: I also, for the Celtics, I always kind of resented that they were like, it's Tatum's team. I'm like, why can't you just be like, we're co-pilots? I didn't get, to me, that was just weird. It's like you're just trying to create the stuff.
1: There was something going on.
3: It feels like there's something going on. Also, just cap purposes, you're paying two guys more than 50% of the salary. That's just not sustainable in the way the NBA is kind of set up right now.
1: Who'd you run into or meet in the Knicks playoff run that you'd never met before? You know, down there on the old Celebrity Row. Or...
2: I mean, I'd met most of them before. I ran to Bernard King. I chatted with him for a while. I had a show on MSG for a brief minute, and I interviewed him, and he always remembered me from it, which is just so strange.
1: He's the best.
2: He's the nicest guy, and got to say what up to Walt a couple times. He's just the legend.
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1: Matt Hill, Stories from the Summits of Sport, a collection of this man's ESPN work, is available on Tuesday, September 22nd. So 3 weeks from today, wherever you get your books is where you can get Seth Wickersham's newest book, Beyond That Hill. And so you're saying this is just a collection of stories from your quarter century of work with ESPN that have not made it in any of your pieces or works, or and this, you're sort of hoovering up all the good stuff and putting it in a book.
2: It's an essentials. And so, you know, and I think that like what you try to do with something like that is, you know, you're not only trying to give the readers, you know, your best stories, but you know, you're trying to reflect, you know, how sports and maybe even the country has changed so that the book has a point. Right. And so, you know, there's stories that I've done on people like Kobe Bryant or Tom Brady. There's stories that Don Van Natta and I did in there that, you know, especially our Goodell Jerry Jones story from 2017. I think of all the ones we've done, that one is the one that, you know, I'm proudest of. There's just a ton of great backstory to that one. And
1: like what?
2: Well, remember, so that was the fall of 17, and it was a tough year for the league. Remember, President Trump in his first term was coming after the Kneelers. They were scrambling. You know, Don and I had that piece of reporting from Bob McNair. You can't have the inmates running the prison. I mean, it was a tough fall. And in the middle of it, Jerry Jones was threatening to sue the NFL to block Rodgers' contract extension. And it was a cold war between two of the most powerful people in sports. And, you know, we felt like we could tell a really insidery story about that one. And we just have a ton of colorful reporting in that story. But I'll never forget, the story was about to go to print. And I was driving from New York to Connecticut. And I got a call from Don. And he said he had just gotten off the phone with an impeccable source who said, at the beginning of the year, there was this phone call with Roger Goodell, Jerry Jones, and Jeff Pasch, who was the league's general counsel.
1: Right.
2: And it was about Zeke Elliott when they were going to tell Jerry that Zeke was suspended, which Jerry was surprised about, to put it mildly.
1: Oh, he was pissed.
2: He was so upset.
1: Right.
2: And the source said, we're not at liberty to say what happened, but there was some colorful language, and you guys should try to figure out what was said. And so we're both working the phones, and we end up learning that, you know, Roger and Jeff tell Jerry about Zeke's suspension. Jerry, you know, got very upset, and he says, you know, you think Bob Kraft came after you hard. Bob Kraft is blank compared to what I'm going to do to you. And, you know, the process of gathering that reporting and getting it into print and showing readers a deeper look at the sport that, you know, look, I think people love football most and know about it the least. That was our goal with that story and all of our stories. And that was a particularly fun one.
1: So out of the names of the folks that you have in here, my goodness, Mahomes, Brady, Prime, Kobe, just the name four. Who was the most fierce competitor that you've come across? Whether it was gleaning something from the interview with him or her, or stories that were told by others about this subject.
2: That's a great, I mean, once you get to a certain level of the uber competitors, obviously Brady, I think, you know, I first met Tom, you know, so I was hired in 2000. He graduated from Michigan in 2000. Fall of 2001, I'm getting my first kind of shot to go write big feature stories for ESPN. They send me to Foxborough to write about this young guy who's coming on well and playing well in relief of Bledsoe, and then we'll probably go back to the bench. And so I meet with Brady. This is like October of 01. He's wearing like a gray sweatsuit and a backpack. He looks like a junior at Michigan. Mm-hmm. And I'll never forget, he said, you know, football's always come really easy to me. And, you know, at the time, we were both young men kind of getting our career breaks at the same time. And I didn't have the perspective to understand what he was saying then. But I think that like anytime he says something like that, he means it to the bottom of his soul. And I think that like the intensity that the fire within him compared to other people, I think is pretty unique. And I mean, that's not like a groundbreaking statement. There's
1: well,
2: a lot
1: I mean,
2: of
1: when
2: examples
1: you're comparing it to somebody like yeah. Kobe, though, right? I mean,
2: yeah, Kobe was motivated, but Kobe was different, obviously, because he had the spotlight on him being a first round pick from the beginning. And so he had something to kind of live up to, whereas Brady was under the radar for a bit.
1: And also at Michigan had to share time with Drew Henson. Mm-hmm. And he showed up after Greasy won the national championship. Mm-hmm. So he had those big shoes to fill. And I guess Kobe was a massive prep star in Philadelphia.
2: He was,
1: you know,
2: I think Brady just, you know, the little things he said over the years that you look back on and you think those were the clues. You know, football's always come easy to me. It doesn't mean that he never had to work at it because he obviously worked his tail off. But I think that like those are the things where he had like an innate sense of the game and he kind of took to it in a special way that in retrospect, you kind of see those little moments as lore or little clues. And another one happened like about a decade later. I was in his living room and he says, you know, my first 10 years in the league have prepared me for my last 10. And I was like, what? Like this dude is just saying he's going to play 20 years. And, you know, I didn't take it, I took him at his word, but I didn't think he would do it. I thought that was an admirable goal. I think he did okay on that.
1: Well, and then also you could make the case his last 10 were better than his first 10.
2: Huge case.
1: Or at least his last 10 will be better than anybody's 10.
2: He was,
1: mostly.
2: Yeah.
1: But the way that he finished mm-hmm. as a 40-year-old,
2: mm-hmm.
1: his stats, I mean, you're seeing Rodgers attempt it now. I mean, Breeze barely cracked his 40s before, mm-hmm. you know, he retired. You know, you're looking at the league right now, and the only comparison you could make is to somebody who is in your book, Beyond That Hill, and Mahomes.
2: Yeah.
1: Because Mahomes has, in his 20s, surpassed Brady in his 20s. Now comes the hard part.
2: Yep.
1: To try and stay with Brady, right?
2: And there's so many things that have to go right. You know, when Brady was in his mid-30s, Belichick, and this is in the book, Belichick presented a study to Kraft that showed how quarterbacks tail off mm-hmm. after their mid-30s. And he kind of used it as justification as why we're going to draft Jimmy Garoppolo and we're going to start this transition plan. And obviously, Brady outlasted Garoppolo. And the story that's in the book is about the last days of the Patriot way when Belichick and Kraft finally parted ways. But one of the things that Kraft told a confidant, because Belichick had obviously opened the door for Brady to leave after the 19th season and Brady walked right out. It goes and wins a Super Bowl. And Kraft says, you know, Bill told me he couldn't play anymore. And then he goes out and wins an effing Super Bowl. I mean, can you imagine like, you know, Kraft and Belichick have been through a lot together, but can you imagine, you know, saying that to your boss and your boss having to watch Tom Brady win a Super Bowl as a Tampa Bay Buck?
1: That's tough. But in retrospect, if you really want to, let's be real about it, wouldn't you say Brady had a better chance to win a Super Bowl in Tampa in that one season than mm-hmm. staying put with the roster that the Patriots had around him at that point in time? Chris, you're also an expert on this subject.
3: 100%, yeah.
1: Right?
3: Yeah.
1: You know what I mean? So
3: that 2019 Patriots team was not equipped to win.
1: Even with Brady playing at the top of his game,
3: I mean, they lost at home in the wild card.
2: They did.
1: Yeah, I didn't see it, but Belichick commissioned a report or it landed on his desk?
2: No, he kind of did it internally and saying, you know, this is why we're going to make this pick. We're looking at a quarterback and we'll look to, you know, set up a transition.
1: Uh-huh.
2: Obviously, that all came to a head during the 2017 season. And, you know, Jimmy was surprised everybody with that trade when he was moved to San Francisco. But again, you know, Brady's a fascinating guy because unlike almost any unique athlete, his body outlasted his will for football, which is almost every time it's the other way around.
1: No doubt about it. No doubt about it. But he's also, you know, living through it, living it on still mm-hmm. as the broadcaster mm-hmm. going to the stadium. You can hear he gets better every week. I think he's a much better broadcaster now than he was when he first started. And he works at it. You could tell like he truly does work at it, which no surprise based on the work ethic you're describing. What's your favorite Mahomes story that you've grabbed then? Because, well, I mean, again, he is set up if he can continue on and create another dynastic run
2: totally
1: in Kansas City to try and catch Brady. And
2: yeah, the story
1: nuts, but
2: the story about Mahomes that's in there. I mean, it's a long story about you know, how he came to be. And I had like three sentences in there about how he liked to put ketchup on steak, and that took off. Like, that became the buzzworthy thing for, like, I want to say our guy.

0: obviously they have an incredible innate drive where they're running for a finish line that doesn't really exist. I mean, they're competing only against themselves. But Mahomes was under the radar in Texas as a quarterback. And it seems staggeringly ridiculous to think about right now, but it's true. And, you know, they have the Elite 11 regionals, which are like the high school showcase. And then if you do well enough, you go down the road and you're in the Elite 11 nationals. And he didn't qualify for the regional. Patrick Mahomes, with that skill set, didn't qualify in Texas. And I asked him about it, wondering if like that was the cliche chip on his shoulder. You hear it with Tom all the time, talking about how UCLA pulled their scholarship and USC, you know, ended up not wanting him and, you know, dropping to the sixth round. And he was so level-headed about it. He goes, no, you know, East Texas isn't really known for quarterbacks. And I was kind of lost. I was more known for baseball, and that was that. And I thought that was interesting because where his greatness comes from, and really, you know, the subtext of the book is like where greatness comes from and what the price of it is. I thought was so much different than Tom's. I mean, they overlap. The Venn diagrams overlap. But the thing that I think Jordan kind of brought to the culture of finding slights and nurturing them and inventing them at times, that was never the case with him. I think that he's someone who's always been running his own race. And, you know, it's worked out well for him.
1: Well, I mean, this year, you want to continue the Brady analogy in terms of a career. In the middle of his two dynastic runs, Brady blew out his knee and had to come back from that.
0: Mm-hmm.
1: And we'll see if Mahomes has another dynastic run in him, but he's coming back from a knee injury. And, you know, you're hearing how, you know, and Jeremy Fowler's, you know, I guess top tens. Mahomes isn't number one on that list. Everyone's overlooking the Chiefs potentially, maybe for good reason.
0: Mm-hmm.
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1: Our radio audience has returned. Will Forte is here. We just saw a clip of Coyote versus Acme in theaters nationwide this Friday, August 28th. John Cena was already on in support of this a few weeks ago. And it's the live action, the animation, and just everything. It looks amazing. It looks so great to see this on the screen. And of course, so many folks of, you know, our generation will remember Roger Rabbit and things like that. And it kind of has a similar feel to that.
2: Yeah, obviously. Big shoes to fill, obviously, like that. You know, that's the top of the heap when it comes to the mixture of live action and animation. And so that, you know, we were just trying to do something that lived up to these wonderful Looney Tunes characters that we grew up loving. And, you know, the whole thing was just made with such love and respect for Looney Tunes. So we're really excited by how it turned out.
1: Okay, yeah. And Cena's just a great human.
2: He's so good. Right? And it's really fun to watch him work. He just is. He's got these really long chunks of dialogue, and I've never seen him chunk anything. He's so prepared, and then he's also a really gifted improviser. So he can slip in some incredibly funny dialogue seamlessly into this written word and get right back into the next thing he's supposed to say. And I don't have that talent. Like, I can maybe every once in a while think of something funny to say, but then I'll chunk it when I'm trying to get right back into the prepared dialogue.
1: Man, he's veering into your lane, and you say he has skill set that you're...
2: Oh, he's amazing. I actually learned a lot from him.
1: What about wrestling? Can you get in his lane?
2: He knows that I'm very, very strong and powerful.
1: You can
2: have
1: that.
2: Yeah.
1: You can.
2: Wily moves, pun intended.
1: Yeah. Look at you, man. Yeah, obviously.
2: Thank God we're in a different weight class, right?
1: Yeah. Otherwise, you'd have to teach him a lesson.
2: Exactly.
1: Understood. And just acting with not... Like, how did you do this? Like, we just saw you holding up an Acme rocket in your hands.
2: Yeah.
1: And an evidence box that looked real that was put on the table by, you know, Wile E. Coyote. How did you pull this sort of stuff off?
2: A lot of that stuff is pretty easy. Like the rocket skates, you're just holding a pair of blades or something, right?
1: Okay.
2: So they can just animate over it. But there are some very intricate things. Like there's a scene in here where an animated piano falls onto a car, an actual car, and smashes the car. So you're just seeing how they implode the car, and you have to do so many different takes, and then they composite the shots, and you can actually see there on the day how it's going to work. And it was so fun. But like, actually, when we're talking to a character, it's a different story, because like there's a traditional thing where you just hold a tennis ball on the end of a stick so you know where the character's eyes are.
1: Yes.
2: Well, Dave Green, the director, had this really smart thing. He took this guy, this iconic puppeteer, Dave Barclay, who like did Jabba the Hutt and Yoda and all the Fraggle Rock characters, just a ton of stuff. Uh-huh. And he had a Wile E. Coyote puppet. So during rehearsals, we would move around with that puppet, and he would be able to be as expressive as Wile E. is. And it, you know, by the time we got to shooting the scene with the tennis ball, you really kind of knew what Wile E. was going to do.
1: So someone else is holding the stick with the tennis ball, obviously, while you're at it.
2: Yes. Yeah. Or sometimes it's just like a little pole with a tennis ball on it.
1: Dude. Just when you thought, it's cool. So high tech and all that stuff. It's just a tennis ball.
2: Oh, yeah.
1: At the end of the day.
2: Always a
1: sometimes
2: tennis
1: ball. Sometimes as simple as that.
2: Yeah.
1: Coyote versus Acme, available in theaters nationwide this Friday, August 28th. It's been a while since you've been here. Are you still a fan of the Raiders? Are we still in on this?
2: I'll be honest. I was a little upset by them moving to Las Vegas.
1: Right.
2: I was born in Oakland. You know, my A's have done it too. So it's tough to take, but they're still my team.
1: Yes.
2: I haven't like moved off of them, but it's just a little different not having them be in Oakland.
1: Yeah.
2: And that's how I felt when they went to Los Angeles too, back in the day, back in the 80s. It just felt so right when they came back home. So
1: you spent time in the black hole in your life.
2: Oh, yeah. I got to go hang out with Phil Villapiano in the black hole. I got to hang out with him and Franco Harris together.
1: Dude.
2: Like pretty, you know, right before Franco passed away. I think it was like within that next year.
1: Yeah.
2: He had come because it was some anniversary of the Immaculate Reception.
1: Uh-huh. Yeah.
2: And And so it was really fun to be down there because you're with like all these people dressed up in Raiders stuff. And yes. They just had such respect for Franco Harris. It was really fun to see how they embraced him.
1: Yes.
2: And Phil Villapiano is just an amazing guy. And
1: they didn't drop a...
2: Meet Dave Casper through him and just, dude, yeah. It was, you know, it's like royalty.
1: They didn't drop a Phil Villapiano on a car. Right?
2: No, they did not. Okay. This is a regular piano. That would be, thank you for the clarification.
1: There would have to be a stunt Villapiano for something like that. Understood. All right. I've got a list of celebrity true or false aspects about your career. I want to know what's true and what's not.
2: Okay.
1: Okay. And we have, as always, great production value to kick it off. Please hit it.
3: Celebrity true or false.
4: You can't handle the truth.
1: All right, and that's all. That's also a harbinger. Jack Nicholson's voice, right there.
2: True.
1: celebrity true or false with Will Forte. True or false? First up, you roomed with Val Kilmer, and the two of you actually considered competing on the Amazing Race together.
2: That's true.
1: All right.
5: What?
1: All right. Let's start from the beginning. You and Val Kilmer are.
2: So we were in MacGruber together.
1: Okay.
2: He had a place in New Mexico. Mm-hmm. That he had to sell, and he was living in a rented place in Malibu, and he was going to find a new place in Malibu. So he asked me, would it be okay if he stayed with me for what I thought was a couple of days while he was locking down a new place in Malibu? Mm-hmm. It ended up being like 2.5-3 months, and it was a blast. So I would watch Amazing Race every week, and he would come in and say, this stuff is going to rot your mind. What are you doing watching this reality crap? And I said, it's pretty good. You should watch it.
1: It's a reality competition.
2: I know.
1: Reality. It's a reality
2: exactly.
1: competition.
2: I loved it. So he sat down, and by the end of the first time watching it, he's like, oh, this is pretty good. So every Sunday, it was Sunday, right?
1: Yeah.
2: We would watch it together, and at a certain, like, point a couple weeks in, we just looked at each other. We're like, we got to do the Amazing Race. And we called our reps the next day. Uh-huh. And they were like, no way. No, what are you doing? And so we kind of just let it go. And then when he just sadly passed away recently, I called them all up and I reminded them, like, oh, remember we wanted to do the Amazing Race? And they're like, oh man, you should have done that. Like, you were the people who told us not to.
1: Damn it.
2: Yeah.
1: What was he like as a roommate? Messy?
2: It was the coolest experience. There was a time, we were both kind of Oscars in a way, and both kind of Felixes also in a way.
1: Yeah.
2: But I just will always remember there was this one time when we were both doing something at the kitchen table and a Doors song came on and we just started singing a Doors song together. It just made me remember back when the Doors movie was coming out. Never in a million years would have thought that I'd even get a chance to shake Val Kilmer's hand.
1: Yes.
2: And now he's my roommate that I want to move out of my house because I'm it was so fun.
1: That's so great. I love that.
2: He was a magical dude.
1: Second one for you here. Speaking of MacGruber, true or false, you owned the Mazda Miata that he drove in the film.
2: I did.
1: So that was your car?
2: I didn't own it.
1: You owned it.
2: We used it.
1: Uh-huh.
2: And then I just asked, as production was ending, oh, what are you doing with the car? And they said, oh, we're just going to sell it. And I said, how much? And they said, $1,000. So me and John and Yorma, who made the movie together, we said, let's do it. It was a great deal for them because they didn't put in any of the money. I bought it, but the three of us owned it. And it was just like sitting in my garage for, I don't know, 15 to 13 years. So finally I sold it for charity.
1: Okay.
2: This wonderful guy, Mike, bought it for like $55,000.
1: Oh.
2: He let us sell it again the next year for charity, the same charity.
1: Uh-huh.
2: Again, bought it to keep it for $55,000 again. And then we sold it a third time. And now somebody else has it up in Canada somewhere.
1: So is it any point in time here? Was it here in Southern California that you
2: oh, yeah.
1: Okay. So you could be, did you drive around? Like somebody could like be at a red light and turn and there's Will Forte and the Mazda Miata from From MacGruber?
2: I didn't drive it because we had to go straight from the set in Albuquerque, where we shot MacGruber, to the whole season in SNL. So by the time I got back and the car was in my garage, the battery was dead and the tires were flat. And so it wasn't till we made the MacGruber TV series in 2021 that they came and loaded it onto a flatbed and we used it for the TV series, too.
1: Love it.
2: Yeah.
1: Next up, true or
2: false? But I did, then when I was getting it ready to be auctioned off, I did drive it down to the place I had to try to get it smogged and stuff like that. And I did.
1: Smog testing the Miata from MacGruber.
2: Well, because it's not just this Miata. Yeah. It's also like in the TV series, we drew a bunch of like nasty sayings on the car. So like I'm driving around with pictures of, I think there's a picture of a penis on it, and, you know, stuff like that.
1: Safe for driving, but not safe for work.
2: Yeah.
1: Got it. Will Forte right here on The Rich Eisen Show. Back to wrap it in a sec.
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1: Ladies and gentlemen, our radio audience has returned here on the program. The only way, I guess, now that we have our full audience, I could introduce you is, ladies and gentlemen, Sam Marilla's live, Nixon 5.
2: Yes. I feel like I started Nixon 5, by the way.
1: Oh, you started Nixon 5?
2: I feel like I did, because during the Hawks series, when it was 1-1, you can look it up. There's footage of me behind C.J. McCollum giving his post-game interview after he beat us, and I'm behind him, and I go Nixon 5.
3: Wow.
2: And I gave a thumbs up. I was thinking about giving a middle finger, but I knew I was on camera.
3: Oh.
2: So I was like, if I give a finger, they're going to pull it off me. So I was like, let me troll Nixon 5. We lost the next game to the Hawks, too. We went down 2-1.
1: And then how many did...
2: Nixon 6.
1: Nixon 6.
2: Yeah.
1: Well, that'll be this year's tryout with the Philadelphia 76ers.
2: It was the most stressful, non-stressful run. Because every game, like that first game against the Cavs, it felt like so many of these games we came back from, it felt like, you ever watch like Shawshank the first time? Yeah. And you're like, this is miserable. And then the last like 3 minutes, you're like, all right, that was fun. That's what every Knicks game was.
1: That was game one against the Cavs?
2: Oh, my God. We were down like how much were we down?
1: Oh, I remember that.
2: 20 yeah.
3: something.
2: Oh, that's, yeah.
1: I remember that.
2: Stav and Judd Apatow. That was right after we won. Yeah.
1: That's Stavvy Baby?
2: That's Stavvy Baby and
1: Judd Apatow.
2: Yeah, we had fun, man. That was pretty epic. You know what's fun about that? So that outfit that I'm wearing with Stavvy before the last pick and Stav's outfit is the exact same outfit we wore when we beat the Celtics. In game 6 the previous year, because we were at that game together,
1: right?
2: And we're superstitious, so we didn't even coordinate that. That was just, we just showed up that way.
1: Listen, this run was just as magical as it gets, and you know, it's amazing that again that they started dominating. Though I know the Hawks series looked like every other series that the Knicks have been playing in the playoffs.
2: Yeah.
1: To only serve to leave us all disappointed forever, pretty much forever. It had the hallmarks, C.J. McCollum starring as Trey Young or Halliburton or Reggie. Like, it's just, okay, here it goes again. And then a switch hit, only to have Cleveland, as you point out in game one, come in and just rain points on them until they just watch the Knicks come back on them and then just... 120 points here, 130 points here, 140 points there. And it's just like, what the hell is going on?
2: It was crazy. And I didn't expect to really dislike Wembanyama, because I was like, he seems like kind of fun, you know? And then I was like, I really don't like him. Like, I started just spiraling. I was like doing research. I'm like, oh, his dad's 6'7", his mom is 6'3". It feels like they did this on purpose, you know? Like, it feels like eugenics. It feels like Hitler would have liked it. And, That's my take.
1: Okay.
2: Hitler would have liked Wemby. Maybe not. He didn't like black people, so that's a reach, I guess.
1: Yeah, but, you know, French.
2: And the French. French. Okay. Yeah, he didn't like any. No, I took a reach.
1: Probably didn't like basketball either.
2: Probably not.
1: Throw it out there.
2: Yeah.
1: Certainly not New York. But,
2: I did not like
1: Wemby pointing to his head.
2: Oh, well, you're the clear villain.
1: That's it right there. When he told, because like Mitchell Robinson, you know, committed the offensive foul.
2: Yeah.
1: Points like, I'm in your head. And then it devolved from there, only to have OG pop one in on him, you know?
2: OG, if Brunson doesn't have that game 5, OG is the finals MVP. I mean, he was dominant, man. He was so good and fearless, dude. Throwing down dunks. And I mean, that tip in was...
1: Were you there for that one?
2: I wasn't at that one.
1: All right, which ones did you go to?
2: I went to game 1 in San Antonio.
1: What was that like?
2: Epic. It was amazing. I flew down with my friend, one of my childhood friends, Chase. We fly down to Austin. You couldn't get a ticket into San Antonio. It was all booked. I get a text from Shane Gillis, a comedian, who was like, are you going to the game? I said, yeah, I just landed in Austin. He goes, come over, I'm going. So we had like a drunk bus with all these other comics.
1: No kidding.
2: Matt McCusker, Tommy Pope, all these comedians.
1: Yeah.
2: And we were pounding drinks. We go there. We end up in a Knicks row, thankfully. I'm next to a bunch of Knicks fans.
1: Yeah.
2: We made friends. I didn't realize this till after the game, because I guess I was behind Chris Tucker. I was like, man, that guy looks like a fat Chris Tucker. And then after the thing, they were like, this is Chris Tucker. And I was like, holy love Chris Tucker, you know? And he clearly a Spurs fan. He's a Texas guy.
1: Right.
2: And then...
1: And then,
2: you know, Knicks are down. It's one of those things where I'm like, oh, man, are we going to lose? And I will say the San Antonio fans, there's like a few crazy ones, but for the most part, they were pretty cool. They're pretty friendly. They were like, And they were talking trash, but I was like, guys, you've won five in my lifetime. Like, just.
1: Well, including the last time the Knicks made the finals.
2: I know. They've taken five. And it's like, it's not like you're not going to win one with Wemby. You're going to win probably a few with this young core of Wemby and Dylan Harper and Castle. They're unbelievable players.
1: Harper's so good.
2: He's unbelievable.
1: I thought he was going to get the Knicks, that he was going to be the one to get him. That it wasn't going to be Wemby.
2: Castle's tough, too. He's physical.
1: And he also doesn't.
2: And Champagne?
1: Well, and the thing with Castle is he's a UConn guy. So yeah. You know he's not spooked by Madison Square Garden.
2: Champagne's a St. John's guy.
1: Right. I know that. So you know those kids know what it's like to play in Madison Square Garden, right? So, but they just didn't know how to finish.
2: They didn't know how to finish.
1: And the Knicks did. And the Knicks, you know, would pull one rabbit out of a hat after another. I know they lost to the Cavs in the analytics department, right? They lost
2: the analytics. Yeah, we heard that a lot. Right? That was embarrassing.
1: And the Spurs said the same thing, essentially, in a way. But
2: that is the epitome of loser talk.
1: I love going down this road here because it's also previewing what we're going to be talking about for much of the season that's upcoming. That Brunson has flipped the script for all of us. Mm. And he has now entered New York lore forever by being the Michael Jordan of the equation. The Knicks were supposed to lose all of these games because somebody else was raising their level to a point in crunch time that the Knicks could not overcome. And now the Knicks have one of those guys.
2: Oh, totally.
1: Themselves and the numbers support it. His ability, his 45 points in the closer was the most in a closer since Jordan did it on the Jazz.
2: 45.
1: If I'm not
3: mistaken. Yeah, well, Giannis had a 50 piece. Yeah.
2: Not in a closer, did he?
1: Not in a closer.
3: Yeah, it was in. Yeah, he did.
1: Oh, he did?
2: Oh, really? Well, whatever. He's 7 feet.
1: But then, exactly. But put up the photograph. This one actually made
2: beautiful.
1: Me feel.
2: Yeah, same.
1: That Ewing feels that he's got a championship now.
2: Imagine if Ewing had a guy like Brunson on his team.
1: Well, he had Bernard King in his rookie season. Bernard was at the end of
2: it. But they never really.
1: Right. They never, like, it was never peak Bernard. But the fact that Brunson's like, all right, I'll hold the MVP trophy, but Pat, you take the Larry O'B.
2: Yeah.
1: His photograph. And the look on Brunson's face is just like, yeah, I did this. And I'm happy to share this with Patrick. Like, there's so many emotions when I see this.
2: A lot of emotions. The shot of Ewing in the Newsies cap, you know, when he's just kind of nodding like a proud dad, is beautiful. And Brunson, the way Brunson carried himself this whole run, like, just there's that shot of him walking out looking like Batman, just so, you know, stoic, stone-faced.
1: Right.
2: And you see Wemby, when they went to the finals, I know he's younger, but he's, like, crying. He's emotional. And I'm like, dude, you're 7'5". Like, this guy's 6 feet tall.
1: Right.
2: And he's carrying himself like business isn't over yet.
1: And he refused to be in a room with the trophy or have a photograph of it or even a rendering of it on a backdrop. Like whenever he was being interviewed by ESPN or ABC, it was like a dark backdrop. It didn't have like the trophy. He didn't want anything.
2: It's psycho stuff.
1: But
2: in a good way,
1: he's our psycho, right?
2: Oh, dude.
1: Like as opposed to somebody else's. Like you need that. Like this is going to be. It's. Now about this. Let's go here. Their follow up. All right. They're putting LeBron in the building and his first night as a Sixer. Mm-hmm. And everybody's gonna be sitting here thinking Knicks can be had. That this is just a one off. Because it's been like when was the last time we had a repeat champions? Was the Warriors.
3: Warriors. Yeah, it's been a while.
1: And so the Knicks are just gonna be that other one. What if the Knicks go ahead and do it again?
2: It's
1: Why
2: possible.
1: Shouldn't they be able to, right? You know, let's go.
2: Yeah, the Sixers are going to be tough, no question. I mean, losing Paul George is a good move for them. Gaining Jaylen Brown is a good move. Gaining LeBron, like, you look at, like, the Warriors, you're like, how did you not trade for Jaylen Brown? Because then you get LeBron with Steph Curry. You know, I don't, the Warriors front office, talk about letting down Steph Curry in these last few years, I think. When that guy does that, what he's done in the Olympics, like, you know he's got a little left in the tank. So, the Sixers look tough for sure. Edgecombe's really good. Maxey is like incredible. But yeah, why can't the Knicks do it again? Why not? Who's the biggest competition? Can the Pistons figure it out? Who's
1: go ahead, Chris. I'm sure you want to chime in here, although you're the team that acquired Paul George for Jaylen Brown.
3: I still think Boston's going to be right there too. Yeah.
2: Really?
3: Yeah.
2: Maybe. I mean, I don't, you never know, right? I mean, maybe just it's weird to have guys as good as Tatum and Brown and it just doesn't work. I mean, they won one, but it's weird that it's like you can't just coexist.
1: Right.
2: I also, for the Celtics, I always kind of resented that they were like, it's Tatum's team. I'm like, why can't you just be like, we're co-pilots? I didn't get, to me, that was just weird. It's like you're just trying to create the stuff.
1: There was something going on.
3: It feels like there's something going on. Also, just cap purposes, you're paying two guys more than 50% of the salary. That's just not sustainable in the way the NBA is kind of set up right now.
1: Who'd you run into or meet in the Knicks playoff run that you'd never met before? You know, down there on the old Celebrity Row.
2: I mean, I'd met most of them before. I ran to Bernard King. I chatted with him for a while. I had a show on MSG for a brief minute, and I interviewed him, and he always remembered me from it, which is just so strange.
1: He's the best.
2: He's the nicest guy, and got to say what up to Walt a couple times. He's just the legend.
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1: Matt Hill, Stories from the Summits of Sport, a collection of this man's ESPN work, is available on Tuesday, September 22nd. So 3 weeks from today, wherever you get your books is where you can get Seth Wickersham's newest book, Be On That Hill. And so you're saying this is just a collection of stories from your
2: quarter century
1: of work with ESPN that have not made it in any of your pieces or works, or and this, you're sort of hoovering up all the good stuff and putting it in a book.
2: It's an essentials. And so, you know, and I think that like what you try to do with something like that is, you know, you're not only trying to give the readers, you know, your best stories, but you know, you're trying to reflect, you know, how sports and maybe even the country has changed so that the book has a point.
1: Right.
2: And so, you know, there's stories that I've done on people like Kobe Bryant or Tom Brady. There's stories that Don Van Natta and I did in there that, you know, especially our Goodell Jerry Jones story from 2017. I think of all the ones we've done, that one is the one that, you know, I'm proudest of. There's just a ton of great backstory to that one. And
1: like what?
2: Well, remember, so that was the fall of 17, and it was a tough year for the league. Remember, President Trump in his first term was coming after the Kneelers. They were scrambling. You know, Don and I had that piece of reporting from Bob McNair. You can't have the inmates running the prison. I mean, it was a tough fall. And in the middle of it, Jerry Jones was threatening to sue the NFL to block Rodgers' contract extension. And it was a cold war between two of the most powerful people in sports. And, you know, we felt like we could tell a really insidery story about that one. And we just have a ton of colorful reporting in that story. But I'll never forget, the story was about to go to print. And I was driving from New York to Connecticut. And I got a call from Don, and he said he had just gotten off the phone with an impeccable source who said at the beginning of the year, there was this phone call with Roger Goodell, Jerry Jones, and Jeff Pasch, who was the league's general counsel.
1: Right.
2: And it was about Zeke Elliott when they were going to tell Jerry that Zeke was suspended, which Jerry was surprised about, to put it mildly.
1: Oh, he was pissed.
2: He was so upset.
1: Right.
2: And the source said, we're not at liberty to say what happened, but there was some colorful language, and you guys should try to figure out what was said. And so we're both working the phones, and we end up learning that, you know, Roger and Jeff tell Jerry about Zeke's suspension. Jerry, you know, got very upset, and he says, you know, you think Bob Kraft came after you hard. Bob Kraft is blank compared to what I'm going to do to you. And, you know, the process of gathering that reporting and getting it into print and showing readers a deeper look at the sport that, you know, look, I think people love football most and know about it the least. That was our goal with that story and all of our stories. And that was a particularly fun one.
1: So out of the names of the folks that you have in here, my goodness, Mahomes, Brady, Prime, Kobe, just the name four. Who was the most fierce competitor that you've come across? Whether it was gleaning something from the interview with him or her, or stories that were told by others about this subject.
2: That's a great, I mean, once you get to a certain level of the uber competitors, obviously Brady, I think, you know, I first met Tom, you know, so I was hired in 2000. He graduated from Michigan in 2000. Fall of 2001, I'm getting my first kind of shot to go write big feature stories for ESPN. They send me to Foxborough to write about this young guy who's coming on well and playing well in relief of Bledsoe, and then we'll probably go back to the bench. And so I meet with Brady. This is like October of 01. He's wearing like a gray sweatsuit and a backpack. He looks like a junior at Michigan. And I'll never forget, he said, you know, football's always come really easy to me. And, you know, at the time, we were both young men kind of getting our career breaks at the same time, and I didn't have the perspective to understand what he was saying then. But I think that like anytime he says something like that, he means it to the bottom of his soul. And I think that like the intensity that the fire within him compared to other people, I think is pretty unique. And I mean, that's not like a groundbreaking statement. There's
1: well, I mean, when you're comparing it to somebody like Kobe, though, right? I mean,
2: yeah, Kobe was motivated, but Kobe was different, obviously, because he had the spotlight on him being a first round pick from the beginning. And so he had something to kind of live up to, whereas Brady was under the radar for a bit.
1: And also at Michigan had to share time with Drew Henson. Mm-hmm. And he showed up after Greasy won the national championship. Mm-hmm. So he had those big shoes to fill. And I guess Kobe was a massive prep star in Philadelphia.
2: He was.
1: You know?
2: I think Brady just, you know, the little things he said over the years that you look back on and you think, those were the clues. You know, football's always come easy to me. It doesn't mean that he never had to work at it, because he obviously worked his tail off. But I think that, like, those are the things where he had, like, an innate sense of the game, and he kind of took to it in a special way that, in retrospect, you kind of see those little moments as lore or little clues. And another one happened, like, about a decade later. I was in his living room, and he says, you know, my first 10 years in the league have prepared me for my last 10. And I was like, what? Like, this dude is just saying he's going to play 20 years? And, you know, I didn't take it, I took him at his word, but I didn't think he would do it. I thought that was an admirable goal. I think he did okay on that.
1: Well, and then also you could make the case his last 10 were better than his first 10.
2: Huge case.
1: Or at least his last 10 will be better than anybody's 10.
2: He was a complete...
1: Mostly.
2: Yeah.
1: But the way that he finished as a 40-year-old, his stats... I mean, you're seeing Rodgers attempt it now. I mean, Breeze barely cracked his 40s before, you know, he retired. You know, you're looking at the league right now, and the only comparison you could make is to somebody who is in your book, Beyond That Hill, and Mahomes.
2: Yeah.
1: Because Mahomes has, in his 20s, surpassed Brady in his 20s. Now comes the hard part.
2: Yep.
1: To try and stay with Brady, right?
2: And there's so many things that have to go right. You know, when Brady was in his mid-30s, Belichick, and this is in the book, Belichick presented a study to Kraft that showed how quarterbacks tail off after their mid-30s. And he kind of used it as justification as why we're going to draft Jimmy Garoppolo and we're going to start this transition plan. And obviously, Brady outlasted Garoppolo. And the story that's in the book is about the last days of the Patriot way, when Belichick and Kraft finally parted ways. But one of the things that Kraft told a confidant, because Belichick had obviously opened the door for Brady to leave after the 19th season, and Brady walked right out and goes and wins a Super Bowl. And Kraft says, you know, Bill told me he couldn't play anymore. And then he goes out and wins an effing Super Bowl. I mean, can you imagine, like, you know, Kraft and Belichick have been through a lot together, but can you imagine, you know, saying that to your boss and your boss having that, having to watch Tom Brady win a Super Bowl as a Tampa Bay Buck?
1: That's tough. But in retrospect, if you really want to, let's be real about it, wouldn't you say Brady had a better chance to win a Super Bowl in Tampa in that one season than staying put with the roster that the Patriots had around him at that point in time? Chris, you're also an expert on this subject.
3: 100%, yeah.
1: Right?
3: Yeah.
1: You know what I mean? So
3: that 2019 Patriots team was not equipped to win.
1: Even with Brady playing at the top of his game,
3: I mean, they lost at home in the wild card.
2: They did.
1: Yeah, I didn't see it, but Belichick commissioned a report, or it landed on his desk?
2: No, he kind of did it internally and saying, you know, this is why we're going to make this pick. We're looking at a quarterback and we'll look to, you know, set up a transition.
1: Uh-huh.
2: Obviously, that all came to a head during the 2017 season. And, you know, Jimmy was surprised everybody with that trade when he was moved to San Francisco. But again, you know, Brady's a fascinating guy because, unlike almost any unique athlete, his body outlasted his will for football, which is almost every time it's the other way around.
1: No doubt about it. No doubt about it. But he's also, you know, living through it, living it on still as a broadcaster, going to the stadium. You can hear he gets better every week. I think he's a much better broadcaster now than he was when he first started. And he works at it. You could tell, like, he truly does work at it, which no surprise based on the work ethic you're describing. What's your favorite Mahomes story that you've grabbed then? Because, well, I mean, again, he is set up if he can continue on and create another dynastic run in Kansas City to try and catch Brady. And
2: yeah, the story
1: nuts, but
2: the story about Mahomes that's in there. I mean, it's a long story about you know, how he came to be. And I had like three sentences in there about how he liked to put ketchup on steak, and that took off. Like, that became the buzzworthy thing for, like, I want to say our guy, Peter Schaefer, or Peter Schrager was talking about it on Good Morning Football. I want to say like 2 weeks after the fact.
1: Right.
2: I think the most interesting thing about Mahomes is how different he is from Brady in a couple essential ways. Obviously, they have an incredible innate drive where they're running for a finish line that doesn't really exist. I mean, they're competing only against themselves. But Mahomes was under the radar in Texas as a quarterback. And it seems staggeringly ridiculous to think about right now, but it's true. And, you know, they have the Elite 11 regionals, which are like the high school showcase. And then if you do well enough, you go down the road and you're in the Elite 11 nationals. And he didn't qualify for the regional. Patrick Mahomes, with that skill set, didn't qualify in Texas. And I asked him about it, wondering if like that was the cliche chip on his shoulder. You hear it with Tom all the time, talking about how UCLA pulled their scholarship and USC, you know, ended up not wanting him and, you know, dropping to the sixth round. And he was so level-headed about it. He goes, no, you know, East Texas isn't really known for quarterbacks. And I was kind of lost. I was more known for baseball, and that was that. And I thought that was interesting because where his greatness comes from, and really, you know, the subtext of the book is like where greatness comes from and what the price of it is. I thought was so much different than Tom's. I mean, they overlap. The Venn diagrams overlap. But the thing that I think Jordan kind of brought to the culture of finding slights and nurturing them and inventing them at times, that was never the case with him. I think that he's someone who's always been running his own race, and, you know, it's worked out well for him.
1: Well, I mean, this year, you want to...
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0: Welcome to the Hoop Collective Podcast. We talk about the NBA, which today is the Pacific Division. Joining us from one of the hubs of the Pacific Division in Sacramento is Anthony Slater.
1: It's kind of a bleak time for California basketball. We're about to unveil that. But if you really think about it, I don't know a bleaker collective time for the four teams since I've been around them.
0: Along those lines, joining us from Dallas, Texas, Ben, actually, you're in Los Angeles right now.
2: I'm in another one of the hubs.
0: Yeah, that's right. We're all in the Pacific Division lay of the land right now. As I ask this to you, Ben McMahon, can you tell me who the current Pacific Division champion is?
2: Howdy, partners. You keep on trying to get me with this. I'm going to say it's the Los Angeles Lakers.
0: And you are correct.
1: Proud. Didn't they win like 52 games or something?
2: I think it was 53, sure was it not? Yeah.
0: Despite Luka's late injury, mid-season injury and then another late injury, they were able to overcome and claim the Pacific Division. 53 wins.
1: I believe I heard that was the most regular season wins for a Luka Doncic team ever, which is kind of crazy considering he's made the finals.
0: Great stat.
1: It's also, you know, I would say, credit to J.J. Redick. He has seemed to like squeeze out regular season wins.
2: I mean, well, he's got a playoff win without Luka in uniform, a playoff series win.
0: J.J.'s done well. I think J.J. has acquitted himself very well. I think I'll say one thing. Whether it's in Los Angeles, I think J.J. Redick's going to coach in the league for a long time. A long time, if he wants to. Like, you know,
2: I was going to say, unless he just drives himself so crazy that says, well, that broadcasting gig wasn't bad.
0: I know. Will the winner of this year's Pacific Division title win 53 games or, in fact, 50 games, Slater?
1: I would take the under 53. I would take the defending champion Lakers to probably be the champs again. But what's their... I mean, y'all probably done some Vegas over-unders at this point.
2: Their over-under was in the mid-40s.
0: Yeah, I'm just saying, like... There's, you know, you're not, you know, last year, all these Western teams got to, or at least most of them, got to play Utah four times. You know, all those East teams that were tanking, like, you know.
2: Like Memphis was tanking hard. There was some, you know, they weren't alone.
0: Memphis was tanking so hard.
2: Yeah.
0: Well, I don't know if Memphis is going to win that many more games this year, but they're not going to be trying to lose.
2: Right.
0: Okay, so let's start with the Lakers, Slater. Very different roster. They won 53 games and turned over a big chunk of their roster. I have a basic question here. Walker Kessler, we know, fits with Luka. It was premium choice. Obviously, they paid a premium to get him two swaps, $130 million. They re-signed Austin Reeves. The other acquisitions that they made, Quentin Grimes, Colin Sexton, Mamu.
1: Mamusfeli.
0: Do those guys fit with Luka?
2: He asked you, Slater.
0: Well, go ahead. You're the Luka expert.
1: You know, Mamu.
0: I should have asked you, McMahon. My bad.
1: Yeah, McMahon could maybe relate it to some of those Dallas teams that Luka kind of dragged their talent further than we would have predicted. I think in a vacuum, you could say each player has his own skill set that could help Luka. Right, Mamu, because you know he's a bigger player who could shoot it. That's helpful. Quentin Grimes, I think, is a nice little 3-and-D piece. I think he's going to be a little higher on their pecking order than he probably should be. Played with Luka, right? You know, so there's a little bit of history.
2: Very briefly, half a seat.
1: Yeah, Colin Sexton, you know, he's a fine little like bench scorer at his price tag, but at the same time, did this team need to use that price tag for another like go get it score when they have, you know, the team's built around Luka and Austin Reeves? So the collective doesn't necessarily fit, even though I think almost every player you can make an argument, decent value contracts, I guess, ish.
2: You know, Quentin Grimes is certainly a three. The D, he's got a reputation for being a good defender. The Dallas coaches did not share that opinion. Yeah, I'll just be real honest with you. They felt like he was pretty overrated defensively. He needs to prove that wrong in the Lakers, or with the Lakers. And the things you need to surround Luka with are another legitimate playmaker. Boom. They've got Austin Reeves. They've got great chemistry. Check.
0: Yeah, he was already there, just for the record.
2: Right. A rim-protecting, rim-running big man. That's why they went out and got Walker Kessler. I'll give that a check. I will also say Kessler needs to be a much better screener than he had been in Utah. Like, he needs to focus on that aspect of the job. That's going to be awfully important. And I still think he needs to improve defensively. He's a great shot blocker. Can you be a great defensive anchor? There's a difference. He needs to be a great defensive anchor. Length, athleticism, and shooting. You can argue they got the shooting part. This is not a team that has length and athleticism on the wings. And how they're going to get it at this point, I don't know. Who's their best on-ball defender?
1: I mean, Matisse Thybulle could, you know, theoretically. Yeah, you're right.
2: They got but he's
1: Zaire Williams.
0: They're hoping for these minimum signings to help. How does hoping for minimum signings to help work? I mean, you know, it's sometimes.
2: I think that was a good swing for them because he is a really good defender. The problem is the problems that he solves on the defensive end is he creating more problems on the offensive end. Because let's be honest, you're playing 4-on-5 offensively and teams don't guard him.
1: Yeah, I mean, at the risk of triggering the Brian Windhorst, Jonathan Kuminga clock, I mean, they went after Kuminga hard this summer, which told you they know how, you know, thin they were at the power forward position, right? They made the same pitch that the Timberwolves did, like, come please be the starting power forward. So they're going to have to try to patch it without him, with what I mentioned, Zaire Williams, Matisse Thybulle.
0: How did you feel about Kuminga's explanation for choosing Minnesota over the Lakers?
1: Jonathan Kuminga, I know him pretty well. Like, he's just like extremely diplomatic. I didn't take anything from his press conference with any like type of like real like substance to it. I know he said the winning culture thing, but that was just like the boilerplate like term that he got to the next question with, if I'm being honest.
0: I understand. Honestly, you know, he had talked to the Bulls. The Bulls didn't have the money to offer him. Didn't have the money to offer him the $6 million that he got in Minnesota. They would have had to pay him less, I'm pretty sure. People keep talking about the Lakers and Wolves, but from what I understand, the Bulls were right there. Like, he could have gone to the Bulls.
1: Portland came in late too.
0: Portland. That's right.
1: Yeah.
0: Yeah. Mm-hmm. Anyway,
1: but we can talk about him on another conversation.
2: More Kuminga content coming soon.
0: subscribe.
1: You know who feels more on the clock than anybody in Lakerland right now, to me, is Pelinka. You know, obviously you have the ownership situation that continues to shift and evolve. So you just wonder, you know, who new ownership will want, long-term leading the team. But also, he threw out a bunch of what you would seem like desperation type contracts this summer. I'm looking at him. Kessler Edwards, 4-129 player option. Mamos Vanley,
2: Kessler Edwards, Walker Kessler. Boy,
0: if
2: Walker
0: he had Kessler. Signed Kessler Edwards to that contract, he would have been fired. No offense to Kessler Edwards.
1: Go on. Mamos Vanley, 452 player option, Quentin Grimes 460 player option, Sexton 219 player option, Reeves 4184 player option. That is just monstrous long-term money.
0: Maybe it's just because he's a former agent, but the player option, somebody's going to stop giving out player options. The team that stops handing out player options on every contract is going to benefit. Somebody at some point will remember that, but I'll move on.
2: And the role players getting four-year deals is really interesting because that absolutely bucks the trend. Like, you're not seeing a lot of guys that are not star caliber players getting four-year deals.
0: Four-year deals with player options.
2: Yeah. And again, the Sexton thing, I just didn't get that one, to be honest with you. And I see Sexton. I think there's teams where he would fit. The Lakers did need more, you know, creation.
0: All the role players on their whole roster, okay? If they all had 1 year less on their contracts, you would look at them completely differently. I know that's a big if, but like, if Jared Vanderbilt didn't have the player option and he was just an expiring $12 million contract, that's something you could do something with. If if Colin Sexton just had the 1 year, $9 million deal, he's hugely incentivized to play well this year. And Vanderbilt and Sexton together are $21 million. You know, if Grimes is on a 3 year deal instead of four, if Mamu's on a 3 year deal instead of, now look, they got to win, you know, they're in some cases negotiating against other teams that, you know, they got to try to win. But I'm just saying, like, it's like every guy on their every guy that they signed this year, and Vanderbilt was signed a couple of years ago, but still signed by Pelinka,

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2: ESPN app.

0: And Luka is, you know, Luka's a fascinating case. He looks like he's in the best shape that he's been in since his rookie year. Like, he's as lean as he's been since he came in the league. I don't think there's any question that the guy is going to, like, I expect he'll defend his scoring title. I expect he's going to average something like 34-9-9, which is production that we've seen from him before. He is at the caliber of star and at the age now in his career where we'll turn 28 this year, where it's like a player who is that good, who is yet to win a championship. There starts to be a weight that comes along with that. And he's about at that point in his career.
1: Remind me, so one of the things that you have, as especially seeing Luka in this kind of shape, you're going to be watching is the Luka dunks. So just as a reminder, let's establish this right now. Last year, Luka had 4 dunks. The year before, he had 0. The year before, he had 1. The year before, he had 1. Actually, I take that back.
0: He had 2 and 2 a couple years before that.
1: The 1 year he got traded. He has not had more than 4 dunks since 22-23. And his career high is 25 as a rookie. What are you seeing this Luka? Looking at him. What do you are watching the dunks. What do you think?

0: We set an over-under on this, and I took the over at 7.5. Yes, we did.
1: Jackson, I forgot which pot it was, but we did this. What did we do it? What was the number?
0: Oh, 7.5.
2: Yes, it was set at 7.5 on our August 28th episode.
1: God, it was just like a month ago, and I made the bet.
0: You bet.
2: Yes, yes. You're both involved.
1: What did I bet?
3: Who has the under?
0: Wendy has you bet dinner, and Wendy took the under. Now, what's interesting is
1: not because I don't think he can do it. I just think that it's not something, you know, I don't think he's looking for dunks.
0: Interestingly, I just think that he's leaner. He's going to be, and just the dunks are, he'll be a little bit more explosive. He'll be a little bit quicker. I just think you're going to have the most athletic version of Luka that you've had since he was a rookie. And the dunks aren't even that important of a stat. It's just a measure of kind of like, okay, he's a little bit more athletic. What's interesting is despite the fact that Luka has barely dunked, he's been one of the best finishers in the league in the restricted area year over year over year. And that's a combination of just the finesse and the touch and the craft that he has in his game. And
1: how about 6'8", 200 whatever pounds? Like that's...
0: Yeah, like skinny Luke is 240, okay? And just the fact that he bullies people just to get in position to finish. But again, we talked about this last month with relatively low expectations for the Lakers, who, Jackson, what was their over-under again? I think it was 45.5.
2: You got it right
1: here. By the way, I've got the restricted area. So restricted area is 3 feet, okay? Inside 3 feet. You see what his restricted area shooting percentage was last year?
0: It's like in the high 60s.
1: Oh, no. I mean, basketball reference. Now, 2 years ago, he shot 72. That's really good.
0: That's elite. What did he shoot last year?
1: It's 83%.
0: I mean, it's insane. That's like what you would expect from a lob threat.
3: That's what you get from the centers that he plays with. He also gives them about 83%.
0: Right, right. And that, like, that for a guy who the vast majority of those are off the dribble layups, and like, that's just an insane number. Like, the guy, offensive skill wise, it's a real short list of dudes we've seen that are at his level.
1: Luca, you were at 83% in the restricted area last year, he would say. Getting fouled?
0: Yeah. No way. It was 100%.
1: Yeah. No way. It was 83. It was 100.
3: Luca, if you dunk 8 times, you get McMahon a dinner, and he'll keep it to 7. It'll be like the technical game where you get right up into it.
1: Yes.
0: No question about it.
1: He'll have a 7th dunk, like, you know, March 2nd, and then that's it. All lays it in.
3: Yeah, he's shooting fast break layups. It don't matter.
0: The other thing with Luka being as lean as he is now is, you know, you're talking about it's a conditioning thing. And why has he been as abysmal defensively as he's been at times? A lot of it's been fatigue or a lack of effort because he's tired or is just not quick enough to move his feet. This should be as good of a defensive season as Luka's had. And like, look, he has some, there are things Luka does very well defensively. People don't want to hear it, but the Mavericks, you know, the year they went to the finals, the final quarter of that year, they were the number one defense in the league. The year they went to the West Finals, they were 7th in the league in defense. Like, Luka, as an off-ball defender, when he's locked in, can be very good because he's strong, because he rebounds.
1: His defensive performance his last full year in Dallas was excellent. And unfortunately, that has set the standard for what you expect from him, and he has not equaled that.
0: Well, and he's, you know, he's got, although the Lakers have overachieved what you thought they'd be defensively, he's got really good hands. He's got really good instincts.
1: Hey, we talk about crediting JJ Redick. The Lakers improved, maybe not exactly, but the Lakers improved month by month defensively. One of the big reasons why they got to 53 wins was that they got better and better and better as the season went along. And JJ, like, built in some zones that created some things. Like, the Lakers were a competent defensive team by the end of the season.
3: True, but part of that issue was you had Marcus. That issue now is no more Marcus Smart, no more Rui Hachimura, no more LeBron. You know, so many.
0: I'm not sure LeBron was helping too much on the defensive end.
3: By the time he was playing, like, you know, remember he like had when he throttled back some of the offense, like he was still having like bursts of defense, I think. And the brains are always there.
1: When you talk to scouts, they say if LeBron plays the role in Philly that he played in with the Lakers last year, that Philly will thrive with him playing that role. If that's the role he's willing to keep playing in Philly.
3: I would just say the last thing I wanted to say on the Lakers was Doncic and Reeves played. This is the case for them to be at least a really good regular season team. They played 41 games together last year, 30-11 in those 41 games, 118.5 offensive rating in their 1,092 minutes when they're on the floor together.
1: I absolutely think the Lakers are going to get a lot of regular season wins. I think there will be, I think Reeves and Doncic will be, that's a powerhouse duo, at least in the regular
0: season. If it's 50 something, then I think Luka will have a legitimate MVP case.
1: Agree, absolutely. There's, you know, if he stays healthy, the numbers he's going to put up and the games that I think the Lakers are going to win, I think he will be a strong MVP candidate. And by the way, he should be at this point. Like, it's, you know, last year the injury derailed him. Are the Warriors, Slater, are the Warriors good enough to finish second in the Pacific Division this year?
0: Can you damn the Warriors with some faint praise?
3: I was going to say, by process of elimination.
1: Well, I mean, you're talking about the Clippers, Suns, and Kings of the
3: other options. Yeah. Should we build out the best case, worst case Warriors? I mean, I think we know the worst case, like old guys are hurt, blah, blah, blah. But best case is Kristaps Porzingis plays, what, 50, 60 games? He really does a lot for them that they haven't had. The 7-footer who can rim protect and can shoot the three, spread the floor the way they need the floor spread from the five position, particularly with Draymond out there. So you just get a healthier than expected Kristaps Porzingis season. Jimmy Butler, we'll see where he's at in his rehab. He's going to be just doing individual stuff when camp opens. But, you know, you're talking maybe January, February. Can you get 35-ish Jimmy Butler games down the stretch? We can get into their trade, you know, possibilities where they could jolt their team at some point in the middle of the season. I think, you know, I'm already hearing very good reports about Yaxel behind the scenes on some of these like pickup games and some of the stuff, like 24-year-old. He's turning 24 this month. Like, he should be mid-prime ready. But everything about him,
1: why hear wouldn't he is. The oldest team in the league draft the oldest rookie? Come on. That's
3: So if he's 32 minutes of like high production, 6'9" wing, it's like, man, that's really something that they needed.
0: Yaxel is significantly older than Jalen Duren, who one of the big stories of the summer has been Jalen Duren in an all out brawl with the Pistons on his second contract.
3: Yeah, look, he's older than Kuminga. He's older than Pajemski. He's older than a lot of these guys we've known for the Warriors forever. But to the point of, if we're building out the best case, like, boom, there's like an injection of 32 minutes per night, should play a lot of games.
0: And by the way, like, we've focused so much on these top four guys in the rookie of the year discussion. Yaxel might be a sleeper.
3: Opportunity is there. Steve Kerr openly is talking about, like, you know, he's used the start word, which surprised me. And Yaxel has used it himself, because as you can see, he certainly believes he's going to step in.
1: Yes, I was going to say, yes, Yaxel, what I know about him, he's not afraid to call
3: some of his quotes this summer. He said at minimum he should average 14-5-3. Somebody asked him about Dylan Brooks, and he says, I believe the quote is, I'm giving him belt.

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1: How will this year's NLCS shake out? 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
1: WNBA seeing the Dream and Aces both go up 2-0 in their respective series. Capitals with a win over the Penguins in their final home opener for Alex Ovechkin. Four baseball series continuing Wednesday, three of them coming to an end.
2: A 1-2 count on Grisham. Chisholm at second. Baker set. Here's the pitch. A swing and a miss. Strike three. The ball game is over. And for the third time ever, the Tampa Bay Rays are headed to the American League Championship Series. A three-game sweep over the New York Yankees, two in Florida, and the clincher here in New York, 4-3 is the final score. The Rays are victorious.
1: So the Yankees, their 17th straight season without winning the World Series, second longest drought in franchise history. Rays advancing to the ALCS, third time in franchise history, as you heard, second playoff sweep in franchise history, the first in a series of at least three games. We heard it here on ESPN Radio. Mike Cousins alongside Eduardo Perez and Tim Kirchen back to a rather quiet Bronx. Mike?
2: Thank you, Jay. It was a 4-3 final on Wednesday night at Yankee Stadium as the Tampa Bay Rays completed a three-game sweep over the New York Yankees. They are moving on to the American League Championship Series. The better team won in this series. It was a nail-biter, though. This one, like Game 1, coming down to the very last at-bat, nerve-wracking all throughout. Brian Baker finishes it off. The American League and Major League leader in saves goes 3-for-3 in this series to move the Rays onto the next round.
3: Yeah, the consistency that they had in pitching, the relentlessness that they had also offensively, and the pressure they put on the defense of the New York Yankees really played. And this is the exact baseball that they played all season long. It's not a surprise for everyone that has been watching the Tampa Bay Rays from the beginning to the end. They played with a chip on their shoulder. When you go to the Trop, part of their promotion is no one believed in us. And right now, they're four wins away from getting to the World Series, and they're going to do it at home. But the most important thing, Tim, is they did it against the New York Yankees here in New York.
4: Right, and they did it three different ways. In Game 1, Drew Rasmussen just outpitched them. In Game 2, they just put the ball in play, played little ball, and took the pressure to the Yankees, who were not there to respond. And tonight, they won the game with the home run ball. Ryan Vallade comes off the bench. We don't even think he's going to start. He hits a huge homer, and then Victor Mesa Jr. hits a two-run homer off of Max Fried to win this game. So we saw three different sides of the Rays in this series, and all three of them helped win this series for them.
2: And the deciding play for the Yankees was off the bat of Anthony Volpe in the sixth inning. What appeared at first to be a two-run game-tying home run goes under crew chief review. It was rude fan interference, and the umpires at that point can place the runners. They place Volpe at second, ruling a fan had reached over the wall. It wasn't going to be a ball that was caught, and it made it instead of 4-4, 4-3, and that's the final.
4: The umpires got it right, and that's the key. They are allowed to rule that that ball was uncatchable, and then they can say, all right, we're going to place the runner. So that was not a two-run homer. It looks like the Yankees, some people are going to say, oh, they got taken. They didn't. The umpires got that call right.
3: How about the technology in today's game? The ability that we have to review plays like that, the ability that we have to be able to challenge balls and strikes, all those things come into play. I was really surprised late that Grisham did not challenge that first pitch, where I think it would have been overturned. But this is the beauty of the game today. This is the beauty of the technology. And right now, the best team is moving on.
2: Tampa Bay Rays are on to the American League Championship Series. They'll face either Chicago or Cleveland in the next round. 4-3, the final, as they sweep the Yankees. For Tim Kirchen and Eduardo Perez, I'm Mike Cousins, right here on your home for every pitch of the postseason. Major League Baseball on ESPN Radio and the ESPN app. Now let's go back to Jay Reynolds in the studio.
1: All right, Mike, Yankees are swept. They never led in the series. And as you mentioned, Mike, Rays now await either the White Sox or the Guardians. Cleveland staving off elimination Wednesday using a big third inning in Game 3.
5: 1-2 on Adele. Two outs, bases loaded. The pitch. Swinging a ground ball past first, fair. Down the right field line, rolls toward the corner. Kwan is in. Here comes Ramirez. Around third, chase to Lauder. He will come all the way home. Adele driving, diving into third base. A three-run bases clearing triple, and it's 4-1 Cleveland.
1: A three-run triple, part of a four-run third for Cleveland as they go on to a 9-3 win over the White Sox. Chicago still leads the series, but the Guardians get on the board. Chicago still leads the series 2-1. After the win, Joe Adell with our Jesse Rogers.
6: It was that three-run triple that really changed this game. They tried to go up the ladder on you. Were you ready for that pitch?
7: Yeah, you know, during the course of the at-bat, after the first couple of pitches, it was clear they were kind of trying to go to the bottom of the zone with sliders. And, you know, Higgins got really good stuff. And, you know, I just went to that two-strike count and went up top to try to, you know, see if I can match a fastball and got a pitch that up there that I could handle and was able to do something with it.
6: And from that point, you guys kind of extended the lead. Tell me, since coming over here mid-season, was this the best game you saw Jose Ramirez play?
7: Hey, man, he's unbelievable. I mean, both sides of the ball, it was impressive all the way through. But, you know, this is vintage Jose. You know, this is what he does. This is who he is. And to be in a moment like this, for him to have a game like this, it's special, and this is what we needed.
6: Yeah, you say it's what you needed because your backs were against the wall. What does this do for the locker room, even after a game like this where you're still down 2-1?
7: Absolutely. I mean, we knew what the deal was coming into the locker room today. And at the end of the day, it's win or go home. And for us, it's, you know, we're going to continue to play our game. And, you know, we had to kind of let loose. And tonight was an example of, you know, what we're capable of. And so we got to keep pushing forward with it.
6: Thanks. Congrats.
7: Appreciate it. Thank you.
1: Joe Adell mentioning Jose Ramirez. He went 2-for-4 with a 2-run triple in the 8th inning. Guardians, first time in postseason history, they've hit 2 triples in one game. Their 134th postseason game all time. Guardians get on the board in the series. White Sox still lead the series 2-1. Game 4, Thursday in Chicago. Our coverage, 7:30 Eastern here on ESPN Radio, where you hear every pitch of baseball's postseason. Right now, SportsCenter all night. As for the National League, the NLCS is now set.
5: Iglesias, a payoff pitch. Swinging a high fly ball right field. That is deep. He hits it way back there, and it is gone. Home run, Max Muncy. He strikes again. Another home run for him, the third of the postseason. And the Dodgers grab a big run to add on. It is now 4-1 LA in the ninth.
1: They tack on that insurance, and that was the final. 4-1, they beat the Braves in Atlanta, closing out the series in 4 and advancing to the NLCS, their 18th league championship series appearance all time and their third straight. Max Muncy, 1-for-4 with that home run. He spoke with our Jeff Passan.
8: Max, another home run for you. Another trip to the National League Championship Series. How, year after year, October after October, do you guys just keep winning?
9: Hey, I think it's just the mindset we have in the clubhouse. We don't take anything for granted. We know how hard it is to get here. We know how hard it is to advance. And we let our preparation take over. Every single day we come out, we're working as hard as we possibly can. And, you know, we kind of let that carry us through the game.
8: We've seen Andy Páez play like an all-star all year long, and yet he is batting in the number 9 hole, comes up with the biggest hit today, the 2-run single with the bases loaded. How, when you are at the bottom of the lineup like that, do you still continue to produce the way that he does?
9: Because it doesn't matter where you're at. Everyone in this dugout knows that if you're in the lineup, you have an opportunity to impact the game. Even if you're on the bench, you still have an opportunity to impact the game. It doesn't matter where you're batting. There's going to be opportunities up and down the lineup. And, you know, for us, it's all about winning. None of us care about what we do ourselves. We just want to win, and it's infectious.
8: Similarly with your pitching, Tyler Glasnow goes 4 2/3, gives up only 1 run, but your bullpen comes in to fill those last 4 1/3 innings. What makes this team so deep and so good?
9: You know, I really think it's just the attitude and culture that we have in the clubhouse. We all believe in ourselves. We believe in the goal. We don't care about our numbers. We just care about the end goal, which is winning. And, you know, when you get 26 to 40 guys all believing in that, it's special. And that's what we've seen the last couple of years.
1: Dodgers advancing. Dave Roberts' 72nd career postseason win as the Dodgers eliminate the Braves. Braves went 0-for-7 with runners in scoring position. Atlanta manager Walt Weiss.
10: You know, and the Dodgers have something to do with that. I mean, they're going for the third straight world championship for a reason. the arms just keep coming at you. But yeah, that's you know, the postseason, you never know what you're going to get. I mean, it's very unpredictable. But you know, some guys, you have a lot of unsung heroes, and a lot of times in the postseason, and sometimes guys struggle. It's obviously magnified because you're playing under a microscope. But yeah, I mean, I think we struggled with runners in scoring position. So did the Dodgers. You know, the games were really tight, and I thought we gave them all they can handle. But it's a good team over there.
1: Runners in scoring position, 0 for 7 in Game 4, 1 for 23 in the series. Braves are eliminated, Dodgers move on, and they get the Brewers in the NLCS.
5: Two outs, bottom of the ninth, nobody on. Brewers 3, Padres 1 here in Game 4. Sheets waits left side, McGill fires. Swing and a miss, and that's the ball game. And the Brewers have punched their ticket for the National League Championship Series, and it sets up a rematch with the Dodgers. Milwaukee moving on.
1: 3-1, the final. Brewers' fifth series win in franchise history. The win snapping a 12-game road losing streak in the postseason, which dated back to 2018. Brewers closing out the Padres in San Diego. John Schaube, Doug Glanville called the series for us there. Back to Petco. Boog.
5: Jay, thanks so much. So the Brewers are moving on to the National League Championship Series. Dougie, this was a great series. Close, tight baseball, and each side really showed a lot of grit.
11: It was really a phenomenal series. I'm really honored to call it with you, just to know that this was incredible baseball. Every pitch, everything felt like high leverage all the time because nobody got too far ahead. It was always close game. One run, two runs, one run. Big pitches, defensive miscues. But also the fact that they just ran the bases well, aggressive, stealing bags. You just saw a completeness. And of course, the power game was there. But the bullpens seemed to steal the show in a lot of respects because they put up zero after zero after zero. And you knew that to beat the other team, you had to get a big hit against a high-leverage pitcher. And that's what it took. And they, you know, the team that found a way to break through ended up winning the games. And more often than it became the Milwaukee Brewers.
5: Churiel comes up with a big hit to give them the lead. But one of the things that we see is that from top to bottom, they get contributions from everywhere. It's not just Churiel and Contreras. Bowers takes his walks. Frelick will get a big hit tonight. It was Garrett Mitchell offensively and defensively.
11: Well, there's a lot of these lefties that, you know, a guy like Mitchell who's gotten finally a healthy season, who's showing how athletic and capable he is. Jake Bowers, another guy, gets a runway to get a full season, and they produced. And that's sort of the new equation going into this Dodger series. But at the same time, you still have Sal Frelick, who had an injury, you know, plague season, but then he's in the middle of everything. He's like, okay, you're going to start. And Lara kind of sat out for a little bit, and Frelick was involved in everything. So they just did a great job. And when they got the offense, they put up the zeros on the pitching side.
5: All right, for Doug Glanville, I'm John Schaube right here on your home for every pitch of the postseason, Major League Baseball on ESPN Radio and the ESPN app. We send it back to Jay Reynolds in the studio.
1: All right, Boog, Brewers will face the Dodgers. They were swept by the Dodgers in the NLCS last year. Brewers won 4 of the 7 games against the Dodgers in the regular season this year, including 2 of the last 3. 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
1: Top 10 matchup between second-ranked Georgia and number 6 Alabama this weekend. Georgia's going to be without a key offensive piece. Bulldogs running back Chauncey Bowens will miss the game against Alabama. According to the SEC's initial availability report, he's been the team's primary short yardage ball carrier, injured last week in the win over Vanderbilt. As for this week against Alabama, what's Coach Kirby Smart hoping to learn about his team?
18: The resiliency. You know, you go play on the road in the SEC, and it really doesn't matter who. It's really hard to play on the road in our league, and that place is especially hard. So we know that. I've been there a long time and seen it, and it'll be a great environment. I want to find out kind of where we are as a team.
1: Another aspect that'll be factoring into the game is Mother Nature. Tropical storm Isaias could hit the Gulf Coast as early as Friday, potentially taking it near Bryant-Denny Stadium. College game day is set to be in Tuscaloosa as well. Saturday's game, 7:30 Eastern on ABC. The remnants of that storm could be in Washington, D.C. by Sunday afternoon, so it could be interesting for Giants quarterback Jameis Winston.
19: Yeah, you know, today is it's beautiful, and the sun is shining, you know, the birds are chirping. I can only focus on now. You know, right now it's a beautiful day, and when Sunday comes, you know, I still would be glad and rejoice in the day that God gives us.
1: Jameis Winston wouldn't be his first rodeo with the weather this season. Had to play in a nor'easter in week 3. Giants lead the NFC East, sole possession of first place for the first time in 11 years. They're a game ahead of Washington and Dallas. Cowboys open week 5 tonight against Tampa Bay. ESPN analyst Jason McCourty.
20: As you look around, I don't want to minimize what the Giants are doing to lose your quarterback and still find a way to win football games, albeit against the Tennessee Titans and Arizona Cardinals.
21: Who cares,
20: winning games on last minute interceptions. They're finding ways to win. I just think ultimately as the season progresses for the Dallas Cowboys, you have Dak Prescott. And last year, you looked at them defensively and you're like, they just don't have enough. This year, the defense has still struggled. I think it will continue to get better, although it's moving extremely slow. But when you have Dak Prescott and the way they're playing on the offensive side of the ball, and you look around the division, the way the Eagles are playing right now, the fact that the Giants don't have their starting quarterback, Washington doesn't have their starting quarterback right now, it's hard for me to think one of those three teams are going to overtake the Dallas Cowboys ultimately as the season progresses.
1: Cowboys 2-2 after the first 4 weeks. We'll see what happens in week 5. Marquee matchup on the ice Wednesday. That's next. SportsCenter All Night. It's ESPN Radio.
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1: 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Padres, Braves, Yankees, all three eliminated Wednesday, eliminated at home. As for the emotions in New York after losing, manager Aaron Boone.
2: It's the worst. It's the worst. So, you know, you just, for those experiencing it for the first time, and then those of us that have been there and been in a lot of these situations and had opportunities, you know, this is what you want to play for. This is where you want to be. And hopefully for everyone, whether it's going through it for the first time or those of us that have been through a lot of these, you know, it's got to be, you know, fuel to the fire. Obviously had a really good wild card series offensively, but obviously then for the most part got shut down. I thought we had some good at-bats tonight, gave ourselves some opportunities, hit some balls on the screws again, but ultimately not enough. You know, we got to be more, you know, complete, you know, offensively, defensively, pitching. You know, we did a lot of really good things this year, but ultimately not good enough to beat a really good Rays team tonight.
1: Yankees coming up short, losing at home.
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3: 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Are you not entertained?
0: Number 5.
1: Guardians keep their season alive, winning on the road in Chicago, thanks in part to the defense that held the lead in the sixth. Roxy Bernstein had our call.
4: The payoff pitch. Swing and a line drive. Caught at third base by Ramirez that dropped it. Picks it up. Spins around. Throws to first and he gets Vargas. What an effort by Ramirez. A dive toward the hole. Had it in his glove and it rolled out when he hit the ground. Picked it up. Spun around. Like he was on a lazy Susan over there at third base.
0: Number 4.
1: Yankees were at home trying to avoid a sweep at the hands of the Rays. But then our Mike Cousins saw this in a 2-2 game in the sixth.
5: The Caminero not fleet of foot at first. And the pitch is hit high and deep to right field. Jones going back. And that ball is gone. A two-run go-ahead blast for Victor Mesa Jr. He hits it off of Max Fried here in the sixth. A crowd silencer.
0: Number 3.
1: Hockey. Capitals winning the final home opener for Alex Ovechkin. They sure got started early. Capitals Radio Network.
6: From the right hash mark, sending it around the far wing. Van Riemsdyk got pressured, and the Caps get the turnover. Beauvillier coming down the middle. Backhand. He scores! Anthony Beauvillier! 23 seconds in. It's 1-0 Washington!
0: Number 2.
1: Back to the diamond. Dodgers close out the Braves, getting some ninth inning insurance in Atlanta. Dave O'Brien on our call.
7: Iglesias, a payoff pitch. Swinging a high fly ball right field. That is deep. He hits it way back there, and it is gone. Home run, Max Muncy. He strikes again. Another home run for him, the third of the postseason.
0: Number 1.
1: WNBA, Valkyries take the first two from the Aces. Shooting from distance to break a fourth quarter tie. 95-7 the game.
8: Tennis shoot back to Gabby. Sizing up Young. Driving right between the legs. Moving left. Burton has a left wing three. 79-76. And a tap out called by Becky Hammond.
1: Valkyries and Dream, each with 2-0 leads in their respective series. Football, Eagles tied with the Cowboys of the division. They're both 2-2, a game behind the Giants. Week 5 getting underway tonight. Dallas hosting the winless Buccaneers. Jane Slater from the NFL Network.
9: You know, when we talked about this team, really today was their only full practice. And Schottenheimer made sure that both sides of the ball got 8 plays at full speed. And talking to Dak Prescott, he said it really is them trying to cram in 5 days worth of film into just a few. But he said all of them are doing everything they can to get their body back. So it was asked, how much do you got left in there, Dak Prescott, ahead of Thursday?
10: Oh, it's going to be 100. It's going to be 100. That's how much, you know, I love this game, how much I put in this game throughout my life. And through the offseason, you know, you prepare and you condition, you do a lot of things for these type of moments. If I had to play today, yeah, it might not be ideal, but I'd find a way and I'd be 100%.
9: And keep an eye on all-pro left guard Tyler Smith. His 21-day practice window opened up this week. He got some practice in. He tells me he feels good, but it's all about the grip strength. And when I asked him how he's going about that, get this. He says he uses a yellow rubber ducky at night. He literally squeezes it. And I said, so is the grip strength coming back? He says it's coming along. But it's Schottenheimer who says this one is all up to Smith as to whether he can go on Thursday. Smith tells me he'll know a little bit more as they get closer to kick.
1: We'll see on Thursday. As for Aaron Judge, how about his feelings on the Yankees? That's next. It's ESPN Radio.
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17: 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The Dodgers look to punch their ticket to the NLCS against the Braves.
7: Payoff pitch. Swinging a high fly ball right field. That is deep. He hits it way back there, and it is gone. Home run, Max Muncy. He strikes again.
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5: And the pitch is hit high and deep to right field. Jones going back, and that ball is gone. A two-run go-ahead blast. A
12: crowd silencer.
13: We have a critical game four against the Brewers and Padres.
14: Swing and a line drive. Base hit into center field. Churio has given the Brewers the lead. Who else?
13: The Guardians fight to keep their season alive against the White Sox.
14: Gritchick dives, can't make the catch. Rolls past him. It was just fair. Two runs are in. Racing to third, Jose Ramirez. A two-run triple.
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1: 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Wednesday, the final day in 2026, where we had a chance to have four playoff baseball games. And that's what we got. In fact, second week of baseball's postseason. No champion, obviously, yet still we've seen seven champagne celebrations in the clubhouse. One of those celebrations in Atlanta. Braves scoring in the top of the first on a wild pitch. Dodgers tie it up in the second, Shohei Ohtani scoring on an error, and that's the way it would stay until the seventh.
7: Suarez comes set. Here's the pitch. Swing and a ground ball up the middle, base hit. In to score Hernandez. In to score Edmund. Páez delivers a huge two-run hit up the middle. And the Dodgers lead it 3-1 in the seventh.
1: Max Muncy had some insurance with a solo shot in the ninth, and then...
7: And the 0-2. Swing and a high fly ball into right. That should do it. Tucker is there, and the Dodgers win. 4-1 the final. They take the series 3-1 against the Atlanta Braves. Once again, this Dodger machine is moving on to the National League Championship Series.
1: 18th time they've done that. Third straight, in fact, 4-1 win in Atlanta over the Braves. Atlanta had won the regular season series, but LA wins the best of five postseason matchup. Dodgers manager Dave Roberts.
25: Well, you know, the postseason is different than the regular season. You know, there's no correlation to the success that you have in the regular season into the postseason. I think it's for us, you just got to be playing your best baseball, and guys got to step up in big moments. And, you know, that's what it takes. You got to have some good fortune as well. And like I said, any series, 5-game series, 7-game series, every team's good. So it's going to be a battle. And it was good to see us come out of this one.
1: Dodgers have been 0-14 with runners in scoring position in the series before the Páez single in the seventh inning. We heard the game here on ESPN Radio. Dave O'Brien and Jessica Mendoza had the call for us. Back to Atlanta. Dave?
7: Jay, thank you very much. You know, you hang around the Dodgers long enough, and Jess does it all season long, covering the team in L.A. I get a chance to see them several times a season. You begin to appreciate the culture of winning, and that's what it is inside their clubhouse. Dave Roberts has a lot to do with it, but they have so many great players, and even when those guys just aren't playing necessarily great, they have role guys who step in and do that. We just saw it again.
26: I thought Max Muncy said it perfectly. His interview with Jeff Passan after the game just talked about, look, we want to win, period. And he really means it when he says it's not about what you do, perform individually. And if you know that you're just trying to contribute, trying to help a team that has already so much talent, that it's not about you. And that's exactly what Max Muncy said. It doesn't matter where you're hitting the order. Look at all the different guys that we've got. Ohtani has been 0-4, has not been able to perform, but no one's paying attention to that within that clubhouse. They know that any point, any one of them can contribute, and that's what Max Muncy did tonight.
7: No, we asked Walt Weiss, the manager of the Braves. His team had a terrific season. We asked him in the pregame, what is it you most admire about your counterpart, Dave Roberts? And he said, the ability he has, the tenacity he has to keep his team on top year after year. And Walt paused and said, that's really hard to do. It's not an easy thing. And I know a lot of people look at their payroll and they look at all the talent and they say it should be easy. It's not an easy thing to do, to stay on that edge year after year like the Dodgers do.
26: I think it's harder when you got more payroll, you got more egos, you got more dudes that were the dude on the team that they came from. Plus, you got guys that they're developing, rookies that are coming in. I mean, you talk the mishmash of what's in that clubhouse, different cultures, different languages, and different amounts of money that they know that they need to go out and perform night after night. So his ability to speak to every single one of them as the human, we saw a moment tonight, Tyler Glasnow gets pulled early, and he sits in the dugout with him during the game. You usually see that maybe tomorrow, later tonight.
7: Yep.
26: Grabs 6'8" of him, grabs him, gives him a big kiss on the cheek, and talks to him for about 2 minutes to let him know how much he believes in him.
7: You look like a child hugging his stuffed giraffe, you know, in the bedroom there for a couple of minutes. But a marvelous performance by the Dodgers. And I know we say it year after year. That's a really great Atlanta Braves team. And the Dodgers ran through them 3-1.
26: This is an Atlanta Braves team that really shoved it to the Dodgers during the regular season. 5 out of 6 games they took. I get it. It's different in the postseason. But that gives you an idea of how good this Braves team can be. And honestly, for the Dodgers, they haven't even played their best baseball yet. This is definitely a test as they advance, whether it's the Padres or the Brewers. They still have some holes. They still have some things to figure out. And that's going to come to fruition as we see the championship series.
7: That's a great point. Also sounds like a warning for everybody else in the National League. They have not yet played their best baseball. Well, for Jess Mendoza, I'm Dave O'Brien right here in your home for every pitch of the postseason, Major League Baseball on ESPN Radio and the ESPN app. Now we send it back to Jay Reynolds in the studio.
1: All right, Dave, and the Dodgers are moving on after their win. Padres had staved off elimination with their win on Tuesday, Wednesday, Game 4. Another must-win for San Diego. Brewers out in front in the third with the game's first run on an RBI single. Padres answer, though, with a loud moment in the third.
7: 1-2 now, and here comes. Swing, high fly ball, center field, going back is the center fielder Mitchell, and that is way out of here. Fernando Tatis Jr. unloads. I think that went over both bullpens. And the Padres on the board. They tied this game at 1.
1: Game tied until the Brewers move in front on a Jackson Churio RBI single in the 5th. They add to it with a sac fly in the 6th. 8th inning, Padres with a runner on Manny Machado at the plate and a chance to tie it up.
7: The pitch. Swing and a high fly ball, center field. Mitchell going back at the track, at the wall, and he made the catch. Oh, he reached over the wall, and he made the catch. And Machado retired, and there's 2 out.
1: John Ciampi called it here on ESPN Radio. That saves the lead, and the Brewers go on to a 3-1 win to close out the series in 4. Brewers, they win on the road in San Diego. They snap a 12-game road losing streak in the postseason, close out the Padres, and advance to the NLCS, where they will face the Dodgers. Aaron Ashby worked the middle innings for the win, worked 3 innings after the win, spoke with our Aldin Gonzalez.
0: Aaron, what did you think watching that ball off the bat of Manny Machado? Did you think it was out of here?
2: It was close. It certainly hit well. He's an unbelievable hitter to get to the 100-mile-an-hour sinker inside like that. But, I'm glad to stay in.
0: Aaron, another really tight game in this series. What was it like to just play in this series, and how does it feel to overcome this team and move on to the next round?
2: Yeah, that's an unbelievable team over there. I thought that was the best baseball series that we've played all year long. And, credit to our guys. They're just relentless. You know, it's everyone pulling for each other and together, and it's incredible.
0: 3 innings from you out of the bullpen, pretty huge in terms of bridging the gap to the later innings. What allowed you to be so efficient against that Padres offense?
2: Yeah, I think Bill behind the plate, we were on the same page all night. He was calling great pitches. He was giving me good targets. And it was really just the sinker was getting the ball on the ground and getting those ground balls.
0: You move on to the NLCS. You face the Dodgers. What is it about this team this year, Aaron, that makes you believe you guys are better equipped to overcome them this year?
2: Yeah. It's another year of being more mature. These guys all have the experience now, and we're just fired up and ready to go.
1: Brewers were swept by the Dodgers in the NLCS a year ago. SportsCenter All Night, ESPN Radio, American League. Rays and Yankees played the first two in St. Petersburg. Tampa Bay coming away with wins in both. Yankees hosting game three, and it was a game that was tied at two.
5: The Caminero not fleet of foot at first, and the pitch is hit high and deep to right field. Jones going back, and that ball is gone. A two-run go-ahead blast for Victor Mesa Jr. He hits it off of Max Fried here in the sixth. A crowd silencer, and it gives the Rays a 4-2 lead over the Yankees on a 401-foot homer to right center field.
1: That was in the top of the sixth. The Yankees thought they had tied it in the bottom of the sixth.
5: 1-0 pitch. This one's hit high left field. Mesa going back to the warning track. He's at the wall. He leaps, and that ball is a home run. Is going to be reviewed.
3: I think they're going to rule that this was fan interference, but uncatchable ball.
4: After review, we have spectator interference.
6: And that's the right call right there.
1: So instead of a 4-4 game, it was 4-3, and that's how it would end. Yankees come up short, Rays get the win. They sweep the series 3-love and advance to the ALCS for the third time in franchise history.

0: to my eye, looking out there, I was a little concerned right away because it felt like something I wasn't sure. And then, you know, seeing the replay and seeing it unfold, I thought they did the right thing. I thought they got it right.
1: Yankees are swept out of the postseason, 17th straight season without winning a World Series. Aaron Judge didn't get to see the field. Does he feel like the team has gone all in?
2: It's tough to say. You know, I want to trade for everybody, sign everybody every single year, but I know that's not realistic. So, you know, they give us a winning team every single year, but that's not good enough here in New York, man. We're the Yankees. You got to go out there and expect championships and go on in every year. So I'm excited to see what they do.
1: He says Aaron Boone is the guy to lead them, however. Rays bullpen, an ERA of 169 over 10 2/3 in the series. They won this series after winning the regular season series, which gave them some rest during the wild card round. That was key, says manager Kevin Cash.
3: That's a series right there that we were able to, you know, stay in rhythm, stay in sync. And, you know, a lot of people talk about what's better. I still would say winning the division and having the days off are better. I applaud our players for taking it serious with the 4 or 5 days off and trying to get something out of it. It's not game speed, playoff reps, but you can get something out of it. They did that. And the way our pitchers just executed, you know, multiple times through that lineup was really, really impressive. But we did it for the most part by just limiting walks. If you don't walk them, you're going to give yourself a chance.
1: Rays sweep the Yankees, and that series comes to an end. Tampa Bay now awaits the winner of Cleveland and Chicago. That series has not come to an end.
4: The pitch, strike three called, 99 in there. Vargas gone looking as Kate Smith strikes out the side in the ninth. 19 strikeouts by Cleveland pitching. And the Guardians, who are facing elimination today, down 2-0. The series shifting from Cleveland to the south side of Chicago. And the Guardians respond with a much-needed 9-3 win.
1: Chicago still leads the series 2-1, but the Guardians on the board, scoring 9 runs in Game 3. We heard it here on ESPN Radio. Roxy Bernstein, Greg Olson. Roxy?
4: Well, Jay, the Cleveland Guardians had their backs against the wall. Down 2-0 in this series. A must win coming to the south side of Chicago after their bats were shut down. Cleveland had only 3 runs on 7 hits through the first 2 games, with the White Sox winning both in Cleveland. Now in Chicago, a different story today. This is the recipe that Stephen Vogt was looking for. As the Guardians offense, the big bats showed up, and Cleveland pitching, they struck out 19 here in Game 3.
5: Yeah, that back end of the bullpen was really good. Foster Griffin came in, and game's on the line in the first inning. In the bottom of the first, he's got a mess. He gets out of the jam with a strikeout, ends up striking out 7 in 2 2/3 innings. And then Stephen Vogt gets to do what he wants to do, which is use this great bullpen of Gattis, Heron, and Kate Smith. They punch out the night, and it did not hurt that when the Guardians are searching for people to get on base, the White Sox walk 10.
4: And they use 7 pitchers, just like Cleveland did here in Game 3. But they needed the big bats to show up. And a 4-run third highlighted by a bases clearing, 3-run triple from Joe Adell, and the breathing room provided late on a 2-run double by Jose Ramirez.
5: Yeah, but Ramirez, showing himself to be the best player on the planet, shows up again tonight. Double, a triple, stolen base, couple RBI, and a game-changing play diving at third base that got them out of a jam in the sixth when Hunter Gattis was struggling, and he saves the game right there.
4: And defense came through a number of times today for Cleveland in this game, but the pitching and the timely hitting, and the Guardians force a Game 4. The White Sox still lead the series 2-1. Game 4 coming up Thursday from Chicago. Once again, our final 9-3 Guardians. For Greg Olson, I'm Roxy Bernstein, right here in your home for every pitch of the postseason, Major League Baseball on ESPN Radio and the ESPN app, as we go back to Jay Reynolds in the studio.
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6: 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SEC showdown in the swamp. South Carolina marches into Gainesville looking to pull off a statement upset against the 4-1 16th ranked Florida Gators. 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
1: 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The Ravens have been trying to fill the void left by Pro Bowl center Tyler Linderbaum, who signed with the Raiders this past spring. Waiter Wednesday, Baltimore picking up another Pro Bowler, getting Cam Jurgens in a trade with the Eagles. Earlier on the Pat McAfee Show, AQ Shipley.
2: This is a wild trade for me. It really is. Now, they've lost Landon Dickerson, so you got to take your next best player, Cam Jurgens, and then move him over to guard, right? That's the reason why they did it. But you lose Dickerson. He's been dealing with injuries the last couple years. You lose Lane Johnson due to retirement, and now you lose this. This is three out of your five, and you thought you were going to have a great offensive line going in this year, and now you're playing with basically all backups. You got Markell Bell now starting at one of the tackles.
3: It's good.
2: You got Steen, who got banged up early in the year on a pretty dirty play by a defensive player. I'm just going to throw that out there. You know, whenever you talk about Jurgens, this guy's a really good football player, and they just let him walk. And I mean, it's a confusing move for me for Philadelphia, but Baltimore got a lot better.
1: Ravens giving up a fifth rounder next spring and a second rounder in 2028 as part of the trade. Ravens Falcons in the Sunday night game. Week five gets underway later tonight.
0: Buccaneers at Cowboys.
4: Turn the page and you're on to the Bucs. And, you know, understanding we got a team coming here winless, how desperate they're going to be, and it's the NFL and the parity of it, and just knowing that we've got to go prove it again.
5: The offense might be the best in all of football this year. They are leading the NFL in points scored.

0: field goals. They're averaging nearly 5 points per possession in the fourth quarter.
1: This offense might be a historically good offense. Mm-hmm. And then they're averaging 3.4 points per drive.
2: I got no regrets. We're, what, four games in? I think we can get better. Am I complacent with what we've done? Absolutely not. Do I think what we've done, is it enough? Absolutely not. Do I still believe that that's who we are and that's who we're going to be? Damn right.
3: By a show of hands, who here thinks the Cowboys defense is getting better?
4: Yes,
3: are they?
4: It is getting better.

0: Yeah, he'll be the quarterback Thursday night. You know, he has some ups, he has some downs, but for his first time out there, he didn't panic. You know, it's his first game. He's going to have some ups and downs.
1: At this position, you want to do everything that you can to be able to go out there and win a football game. And with all the love that I have for this game and everything that I put in it, into it on a day-to-day basis, we're going to look at what's on film and get ready to play Thursday night football.
2: Cowboys and Bucks to kick off week 5. Tampa Bay looking for its first win. SportsCenter all night, ESPN Radio, WNBA. Valkyries now one win away from becoming the first expansion team to reach the finals within their first two seasons. They were in a tight one with Las Vegas, leading by 2 aces at the free throw line.
3: I think the Valkyries are expecting a missed free throw here from Jackie Young with 5.9 to go. Here we go. Jackie Young free throw. She's trying to miss. It goes up. It's no good. Gray has it. Gray underneath. Blocked by Kia Stokes. Taken away by Burton. And that'll do it. The Valkyries win. 83-81. Up 2-0 in the best of 5.
2: 95-7 the game. Valkyries hang on for the 2-point win. They go up 2-0 in the series. Game 3 Friday in Las Vegas. They get a huge block in the closing seconds to seal the win. Meanwhile, in Atlanta, the Dream getting the benefit of perhaps a mental lapse by the Liberty.
4: Got that one, too. 3-point game. New York has a reset. They don't use it. Why don't they use it? Deflect it to Stewart. Hoist it up. Air ball. That'll do it. Game 2 belongs to Atlanta. The Dream take a commanding 2-0 series lead.
2: Ryan Rucco calling it on ESPN. The reset timeout would have allowed the Liberty trailing by 3 to advance the ball. They didn't use it, as you heard Ryan mention. New York's Brianna Stewart says they didn't use it because they didn't think they had it.
5: I'm not blaming the refs, but when I ask both refs if we have a reset timeout at the end and they tell us no, and then we leave the game with a reset timeout, it's pretty frustrating. Yeah, okay, I kind of got a good look at the end, but would just love to have some clarity on that situation as well. I asked Kevin, I said, do we have a reset timeout? And he said, I'm going to check at the table. So then he looked to Fatu, and she said no. So then he told me no. Who knows what would happen in the game, but we would have had hopefully a better shot on goal.
6: And Chris, I guess, were you unaware that you guys?
7: Yeah, same thing.
6: What was the confusion on the staff?
7: They just said we didn't have it. So
6: they told you that you didn't have one.
7: Yeah, multiple staff members. So it is what it is. We got to demand more, but it is what it is.
2: Liberty coach Chris DeMarco, his team now in an 0-2 hole to the Atlanta Dream. Atlanta's won 4 straight playoff games. SportsCenter all night. Final home opener for Alex Ovechkin hosting Sidney Crosby and the Penguins. Washington scoring in the first 30 seconds and by the third.
8: And Kyrou's got to go back to center ice to find it. Big speed coming back in to the Pittsburgh zone for Leonard shooting. He scores! Ryan Leonard puts it in with 16:05 to play. It's 5-3 Washington!
2: 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Ovechkin now has 33 wins to 43 for Crosby. Oilers a 5-2 win over the Ducks. Evan Bouchard, 2 goals in the win. Rematch in the National League. 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
1: How will this year's NLCS shake out? 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
1: WNBA seeing the Dream and Aces both go up 2-0 in their respective series. Capitals with a win over the Penguins in their final home opener for Alex Ovechkin. Four baseball series continuing Wednesday, three of them coming to an end.
2: A 1-2 count on Grisham. Chisholm at second. Baker set. Here's the pitch. A swing and a miss. Strike three. The ball game is over. And for the third time ever, the Tampa Bay Rays are headed to the American League Championship Series. A three-game sweep over the New York Yankees. Two in Florida. And the clincher here in New York. 4-3 is the final score. The Rays are victorious.
1: For the Yankees, their 17th straight season without winning the World Series. Second longest drought in franchise history. Rays advancing to the ALCS, third time in franchise history. As you heard, second playoff sweep in franchise history. The first in a series of at least three games. We heard it here on ESPN Radio. Mike Cousins alongside Eduardo Perez and Tim Kirchen. Back to a rather quiet Bronx. Mike?
2: Thank you, Jay. It was a 4-3 final on Wednesday night at Yankee Stadium as the Tampa Bay Rays completed a three-game sweep over the New York Yankees. They are moving on to the American League Championship Series. The better team won in this series. It was a nail-biter, though. This one, like Game 1, coming down to the very last at-bat, nerve-wracking all throughout. Brian Baker finishes it off. The American League and Major League leader in saves goes 3-for-3 in this series to move the Rays onto the next round.
3: Yeah, the consistency that they had in pitching, the relentlessness that they had also offensively, and the pressure they put on the defense of the New York Yankees really played. And this is the exact baseball that they played all season long. It's not a surprise for everyone that has been watching the Tampa Bay Rays from the beginning to the end. They played with a chip on their shoulder. When you go to the Trop, part of their promotion is no one believed in us. And right now, they're four wins away from getting to the World Series, and they're going to do it at home. But the most important thing, Tim, is they did it against the New York Yankees here in New York.
4: Right, and they did it three different ways. In Game 1, Drew Rasmussen just outpitched them. In Game 2, they just put the ball in play, played little ball, and took the pressure to the Yankees, who were not there to respond. And tonight, they won the game with the home run ball. Ryan Vallade comes off the bench. We don't even think he's going to start. He hits a huge homer, and then Victor Mesa Jr. hits a two-run homer off of Max Fried to win this game. So we saw three different sides of the Rays in this series, and all three of them helped win this series for them.
2: And the deciding play for the Yankees was off the bat of Anthony Volpe in the sixth inning. What appeared at first to be a two-run game-tying home run goes under crew chief review. It was rude fan interference, and the umpires at that point can place the runners. They place Volpe at second, ruling a fan had reached over the wall. It wasn't going to be a ball that was caught, and it made it instead of 4-4, 4-3, and that's the final.
4: The umpires got it right, and that's the key. They are allowed to rule that that ball was uncatchable, and then they can say, all right, we're going to place the runner. So that was not a two-run homer. It looks like the Yankees, some people are going to say, oh, they got taken. They didn't. The umpires got that call right.
3: How about the technology in today's game? The ability that we have to review plays like that, the ability that we have to be able to challenge balls and strikes, all those things come into play. I was really surprised late that Grisham did not challenge that first pitch, where I think it would have been overturned. But this is the beauty of the game today. This is the beauty of the technology. And right now, the best team is moving on.
2: Tampa Bay Rays are on to the American League Championship Series. They'll face either Chicago or Cleveland in the next round. 4-3, the final, as they sweep the Yankees. For Tim Kirchen and Eduardo Perez, I'm Mike Cousins, right here on your home for every pitch of the postseason. Major League Baseball on ESPN Radio and the ESPN app. Now let's go back to Jay Reynolds in the studio.
1: All right, Mike, Yankees are swept. They never led in the series. And as you mentioned, Mike, Rays now await either the White Sox or the Guardians. Cleveland staving off elimination Wednesday using a big third inning in Game 3.
5: 1-2 on Adele. Two outs, bases loaded. The pitch. Swinging a ground ball past first, fair. Down the right field line, rolls toward the corner. Kwan is in. Here comes Ramirez. Around third, chase to Lauder. He will come all the way home. Adele driving, diving into third base. A three-run bases clearing triple, and it's 4-1 Cleveland.
1: A three-run triple, part of a four-run third for Cleveland as they go on to a 9-3 win over the White Sox. Chicago still leads the series, but the Guardians get on the board. Chicago still leads the series 2-1. After the win, Joe Adell with our Jesse Rogers.
6: It was that three-run triple that really changed this game. They tried to go up the ladder on you. Were you ready for that pitch?
7: Yeah, during the course of the at-bat, after the first couple of pitches, it was clear they were kind of trying to go to the bottom of the zone with sliders. And, Higgins got really good stuff. And, I just went to that two-strike count and went up top to try to, see if I can match a fastball and got a pitch that, up there that I could handle and was able to do something with it.
6: And from that point, you guys kind of extended the lead. Tell me, since coming over here mid-season, was this the best game you saw Jose Ramirez play?
7: Yeah, man, he's unbelievable. I mean, both sides of the ball was impressive all the way through. But, this is vintage Jose. This is what he does. This is who he is. And to be in a moment like this, for him to have a game like this, it's special, and this is what we needed.
6: Yeah, you say it's what you needed because your backs were against the wall. What does this do for the locker room, even after a game like this where you're still down 2-1?
7: Absolutely. I mean, we knew what the deal was coming into the locker room today. And at the end of the day, it's win or go home. And for us, it's, we're going to continue to play our game. And, we had to kind of let loose. And tonight was an example of, what we're capable of. And so we got to keep pushing forward with it.
6: Thanks. Congrats.
7: Appreciate it. Thank you.
1: Joe Adell mentioning Jose Ramirez. He went 2-for-4 with a 2-run triple in the 8th inning. Guardians, first time in postseason history, they've hit 2 triples in one game. Their 134th postseason game all time. Guardians get on the board in the series. White Sox still lead the series 2-1. Game 4, Thursday in Chicago. Our coverage, 7:30 Eastern here on ESPN Radio, where you hear every pitch of baseball's postseason. Right now, SportsCenter all night. As for the National League, the NLCS is now set.
5: Iglesias, a payoff pitch. Swinging a high fly ball right field. That is deep. He hits it way back there, and it is gone. Home run, Max Muncy. He strikes again. Another home run for him, the third of the postseason. And the Dodgers grab a big run to add on. It is now 4-1 LA in the ninth.
1: They tack on that insurance, and that was the final. 4-1, they beat the Braves in Atlanta, closing out the series in 4 and advancing to the NLCS, their 18th League Championship Series appearance all time and their third straight. Max Muncy, 1-for-4 with that home run. He spoke with our Jeff Passan.
8: Max, another home run for you. Another trip to the National League Championship Series. How, year after year, October after October, do you guys just keep winning?
9: I think it's just the mindset we have in the clubhouse. We don't take anything for granted. We know how hard it is to get here. We know how hard it is to advance. And we let our preparation take over. Every single day we'll come out, we're working as hard as we possibly can. And, we kind of let that carry us through the game.
8: We've seen Andy Páez play like an all-star all year long, and yet he is batting in the number 9 hole, comes up with the biggest hit today, the 2-run single with the bases loaded. How, when you are at the bottom of the lineup like that, do you still continue to produce the way that he does?
9: Because it doesn't matter where you're at. Everyone in this dugout knows that if you're in the lineup, you have an opportunity to impact the game. Even if you're on the bench, you still have an opportunity to impact the game. It doesn't matter where you're batting. There's going to be opportunities up and down the lineup. And, for us, it's all about winning. None of us care about what we do ourselves. We just want to win, and it's infectious.
8: Similarly with your pitching, Tyler Glasnow goes 4 2/3, gives up only 1 run, but your bullpen comes in to fill those last 4 1/3 innings. What makes this team so deep and so good?
9: I really think it's just the attitude and culture that we have in the clubhouse. We all believe in ourselves. We believe in the goal. We don't care about our numbers. We just care about the end goal, which is winning. And, when you get 26 to 40 guys all believing in that, it's special. And that's what we've seen the last couple of years.
1: Dodgers advancing. Dave Roberts' 72nd career postseason win as the Dodgers eliminate the Braves. Braves went 0-for-7 with runners in scoring position. Atlanta manager Walt Weiss.
10: And the Dodgers have something to do with that. I mean, they're going for the third straight world championship for a reason. the arms just keep coming at you. But that's the postseason. You never know what you're going to get. I mean, it's very unpredictable. But some guys, you have a lot of unsung heroes, and a lot of times in the postseason, and sometimes guys struggle. It's obviously magnified because you're playing under a microscope. But I think we struggled with runners in scoring position. So did the Dodgers. You know, the games were really tight, and I thought we gave them all they can handle. But it's a good team over there.
1: Runners in scoring position, 0-7 in Game 4, 1-23 in the series. Braves are eliminated. Dodgers move on, and they get the Brewers in the NLCS.
5: Two outs, bottom of the ninth, nobody on. Brewers 3, Padres 1 here in Game 4. Sheets waits left side. McGill fires. Swing and a miss, and that's the ball game. And the Brewers have punched their ticket for the National League Championship Series, and it sets up a rematch with the Dodgers. Milwaukee moving on.
1: 3-1 the final. Brewers' fifth series win in franchise history. The win snapping a 12-game road losing streak in the postseason, which dated back to 2018. Brewers closing out the Padres in San Diego. John Shambi, Doug Glanville called the series for us there. Back to Petco. Boog.
5: Jay, thanks so much. So the Brewers are moving on to the National League Championship Series. Dougie, this was a great series. Close, tight baseball, and each side really showed a lot of grit.
11: It was really a phenomenal series. I'm really honored to call it with you just to know that this was incredible baseball. Every pitch, everything felt like high leverage all the time because nobody got too far ahead. It was always close game. One run, two runs, one run. Big pitches, defensive miscues. But also the fact that they just ran the bases well, aggressive, stealing bags. You just saw a completeness. And of course, the power game was there. But the bullpens seemed to steal the show in a lot of respects because they put up zero after zero after zero. And you knew that to beat the other team, you had to get a big hit against a high-leverage pitcher. And that's what it took. And they, you know, the team that found a way to break through ended up winning the games. And more often than it became the Milwaukee Brewers.
5: Churio comes up with a big hit to give them the lead, but one of the things that we see is that from top to bottom, they get contributions from everywhere. It's not just Churio and Contreras. Bowers takes his walk. Frelick will get a big hit tonight. It was Garrett Mitchell offensively and defensively.
11: Well, there's a lot of these lefties that, you know, a guy like Mitchell who's gotten finally a healthy season, who's showing how athletic and capable he is. Jake Bowers, another guy, gets a runway to get a full season, and they produced. And that's sort of the new equation going into this Dodger series. But at the same time, you still have Sal Frelick, who had an injury, you know, plague season, but then he's in the middle of everything. He's like, okay, you're going to start. And Lara kind of sat out for a little bit, and Frelick was involved in everything. So they just did a great job. And when they got the offense, they put up the zeros on the pitching side.
5: All right, for Doug Glanville, I'm John Shabby right here on your home for every pitch of the postseason, Major League Baseball on ESPN Radio and the ESPN app. We send it back to Jay Reynolds in the studio.
1: 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They were swept by the Dodgers in the NLCS last year. Brewers won 4 of the 7 games against the Dodgers in the regular season this year, including 2 of the last 3. 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
1: Top 10 matchup between second-ranked Georgia and number 6 Alabama this weekend. Georgia's going to be without a key offensive piece. Bulldogs running back Chauncey Bowens will miss the game against Alabama. According to the SEC's initial availability report, he's been the team's primary short yardage ball carrier, injured last week in the win over Vanderbilt. As for this week against Alabama, what's Coach Kirby Smart hoping to learn about his team?
18: The resiliency. You know, you go play on the road in the SEC, and it really doesn't matter who. It's really hard to play on the road in our league, and that place is especially hard. So we know that. I've been there a long time and seen it, and it'll be a great environment. I want to find out kind of where we are as a team.
1: Another aspect that'll be factoring into the game is Mother Nature. Tropical storm Isaias could hit the Gulf Coast as early as Friday, potentially taking it near Bryant-Denny Stadium. College game day is set to be in Tuscaloosa as well. Saturday's game, 7:30 Eastern on ABC. The remnants of that storm could be in Washington, D.C. by Sunday afternoon, so it could be interesting for Giants quarterback Jameis Winston.
19: Yeah, you know, today is it's beautiful, and the sun is shining. You know, the birds are chirping. I can only focus on now. You know, right now it's a beautiful day, and when Sunday comes, you know, I still be glad and rejoice in the day that God gives us.
1: Jameis Winston wouldn't be his first rodeo with the weather this season. Had to play in a nor'easter in Week 3. Giants lead the NFC East, sole possession of first place for the first time in 11 years. They're a game ahead of Washington and Dallas. Cowboys open Week 5 tonight against Tampa Bay. ESPN analyst Jason McCourty.
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21: Who cares,
20: winning games on last-minute interceptions. They're finding ways to win. I just think ultimately as the season progresses, for the Dallas Cowboys, you have Dak Prescott. And last year, you look at them defensively and you're like, they just don't have enough. This year, the defense has still struggled. I think it will continue to get better, although it's moving extremely slow. But when you have Dak Prescott and the way they're playing on the offensive side of the ball, and you look around the division, the way the Eagles are playing right now, the fact that the Giants don't have their starting quarterback, Washington doesn't have their starting quarterback right now, it's hard for me to think one of those three teams are going to overtake the Dallas Cowboys ultimately as the season progresses.
1: Cowboys 2-2 after the first 4 weeks. We'll see what happens in Week 5. Marquee matchup on the ice Wednesday. That's next. SportsCenter All Night. It's ESPN Radio.
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1: 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Padres, Braves, Yankees, all three eliminated Wednesday, eliminated at home. As for the emotions in New York after losing, manager Aaron Boone.
2: It's the worst. It's the worst. So, you know, you just, for those experiencing it for the first time, and then those of us that have been there and been in a lot of these situations and had opportunities, you know, this is what you want to play for. This is where you want to be. And hopefully for everyone, whether it's going through it for the first time or those of us that have been through a lot of these, you know, it's got to be, you know, fuel to the fire. Obviously had a really good wild card series offensively, but obviously then for the most part got shut down. I thought we had some good at-bats tonight, gave ourselves some opportunities, hit some balls on the screws again, but ultimately not enough. You know, we got to be more, you know, complete, you know, offensively, defensively, pitching. You know, we did a lot of really good things this year, but ultimately not good enough to beat a really good Rays team tonight.
1: Yankees coming up short, losing at home.
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3: 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Are you not entertained?
0: Number 5.
1: Guardians keep their season alive, winning on the road in Chicago, thanks in part to the defense that held the lead in the sixth. Roxy Bernstein had our call.
4: The payoff pitch. Swing and a line drive. Caught at third base by Ramirez that dropped it. Picks it up. Spins around. Throws to first and he gets Vargas. What an effort by Ramirez. A dive toward the hole. Had it in his glove and it rolled out when he hit the ground. Picked it up. Spun around. Like he was on a lazy Susan over there at third base.
0: Number 4.
1: Yankees were at home trying to avoid a sweep at the hands of the Rays. But then our Mike Cousins saw this in a 2-2 game in the sixth.
5: The Caminero not fleet of foot at first. And the pitch is hit high and deep to right field. Jones going back. And that ball is gone. A two-run go-ahead blast for Victor Mesa Jr. He hits it off of Max Fried here in the sixth. A crowd silencer.
0: Number 3.
1: Hockey, Capitals winning the final home opener for Alex Ovechkin. They sure got started early. Capitals Radio Network.
6: From the right hash mark, sending it around the far wing. Van Riemsdyk got pressured, and the Caps get the turnover. Beauvillier coming down the middle. Ovechkin, he scores!
0: Number 2.
1: Back to the diamond. Dodgers close out the Braves, getting some ninth inning insurance in Atlanta. Dave O'Brien on our call.
7: Iglesias, a payoff pitch. Swinging a high fly ball right field. That is deep. He hits it way back there, and it is gone. Home run, Max Muncy. He strikes again. Another home run for him, the third of the postseason.
0: Number 1.
1: WNBA, Valkyries take the first two from the Aces. Shooting from distance to break a fourth quarter tie. 95-7 the game.
8: Tennis shoot back to Gabby. Sizing up Young. Driving right between the legs. Moving left. Burton has a left wing three. Rangers! 79-76. And a tap out. Called by Becky.
1: Valkyries and Dream, each with 2-0 leads in their respective series. Football, Eagles tied with the Cowboys of the division. They're both 2-2, a game behind the Giants. Week 5 getting underway tonight. Dallas hosting the winless Buccaneers. Jane Slater from the NFL Network.
9: You know, when we talked about this team, really today was their only full practice. And Schottenheimer made sure that both sides of the ball got 8 plays at full speed. And talking to Dak Prescott, he said it really is them trying to cram in 5 days worth of film into just a few. But he said all of them are doing everything they can to get their body back. So it was asked, how much do you got left in there, Dak Prescott, ahead of Thursday?
10: Oh, it's going to be 100. It's going to be 100. That's how much, you know, I love this game, how much I've put in this game throughout my life. And through the offseason, you know, you prepare and you condition, you do a lot of things for these type of moments. If I had to play today, it might not be ideal, but I'd find a way and I'd be 100%.
9: And keep an eye on all-pro left guard Tyler Smith. His 21-day practice window opened up this week. He got some practice in. He tells me he feels good, but it's all about the grip strength. And when I asked him how he's going about that, get this. He says he uses a yellow rubber ducky at night. He literally squeezes it. And I said, so is the grip strength coming back? He says it's coming along. But it's Schottenheimer who says this one is all up to Smith as to whether he can go on Thursday. Smith tells me he'll know a little bit more as they get closer to kick.
1: We'll see on Thursday. As for Aaron Judge, how about his feelings on the Yankees? That's next. It's ESPN Radio.
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0: Coming up on SportsCenter All Night. The Dodgers look to punch their ticket to the NLCS against the Braves.
7: Payoff pitch. Swinging a high fly ball right field. That is deep. He hits it way back there, and it is gone. Home run, Max Muncy. He strikes again.
0: The Rays sweep the Yankees in the Bronx.
5: And the pitch is hit high and deep to right field. Jones going back, and that ball is gone. A two-run go-ahead blast. A crowd
18: the silencer.
19: We have a critical game four against the Brewers and Padres.
7: Swing and a line drive. Base hit into center field. Churio has given the Brewers the lead. Who else?
19: The Guardians fight to keep their season alive against the White Sox.
7: Grichuk dives, can't make the catch. Rolls past him. It was just fair. Two runs are in. Racing to third, Jose Ramirez. A two-run triple.
19: Plus, the Cowboys and Buccaneers get set for Thursday Night Football.
10: Turn the page and you're on to the Bucs. 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
1: 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Wednesday, the final day in 2026, where we had a chance to have four playoff baseball games. And that's what we got. In fact, second week of baseball's postseason. No champion, obviously, yet still we've seen seven champagne celebrations in the clubhouse. One of those celebrations in Atlanta. Braves scoring in the top of the first on a wild pitch. Dodgers tie it up in the second. Shohei Ohtani scoring on an error, and that's the way it would stay until the seventh.
7: Suarez comes set. Here's the pitch. Swing and a ground ball up the middle, base hit. In to score Hernandez. In to score Edmund. Páez delivers a huge two-run hit up the middle. And the Dodgers lead it 3-1 in the seventh.
1: Max Muncy had some insurance with a solo shot in the ninth, and then...
7: And the 0-2. Swinging a high fly ball into right. That should do it. Tucker is there, and the Dodgers win. 4-1 the final. They take the series 3-1 against the Atlanta Braves. Once again, this Dodger machine is moving on to the National League Championship Series.
1: 18th time they've done that. Third straight, in fact, 4-1 win in Atlanta over the Braves. Atlanta had won the regular season series, but LA wins the best of five postseason matchup. Dodgers manager Dave Roberts.
20: Well, you know, the postseason is different than the regular season. You know, there's no correlation to the success that you have in the regular season into the postseason. I think it's for us, you just got to be playing your best baseball, and guys got to step up in big moments. And, you know, that's what it takes. You got to have some good fortune as well. And like I said, any series, 5-game series, 7-game series, every team's good. So it's going to be a battle. And it was good to see us come out of this one.
1: Dodgers had been 0-14 with runners in scoring position in the series before the Páez single in the seventh inning. We heard the game here on ESPN Radio. Dave O'Brien and Jessica Mendoza have the call for us. Back to Atlanta. Dave?
7: Jay, thank you very much. You know, you hang around the Dodgers long enough, and Jess does it all season long, covering the team in L.A. I get a chance to see them several times a season. You begin to appreciate the culture of winning, and that's what it is inside their clubhouse. Dave Roberts has a lot to do with it, but they have so many great players. And even when those guys, Jess, aren't playing necessarily great, they have role guys who step in and do that. We just saw it again.
21: I thought Max Muncy said it perfectly. His interview with Jeff Passan after the game just talked about, look, we want to win, period. And he really means it when he says it's not about what you do, perform individually. And if you know that you're just trying to contribute, trying to help a team that has already so much talent, that it's not about you. And that's exactly what Max Muncy said. It doesn't matter where you're hitting the order. Look at all the different guys that we've got. Ohtani has been 0-4, has not been able to perform, but no one's paying attention to that within that clubhouse. They know that any point, any one of them can contribute, and that's what Max Muncy did tonight.
7: No, we asked Walt Weiss, the manager of the Braves. His team had a terrific season. We asked him in the pregame, what is it you most admire about your counterpart, Dave Roberts? And he said, the ability he has, the tenacity he has to keep his team on top year after year. And Walt paused and said, that's really hard to do. It's not an easy thing. And I know a lot of people look at their payroll and they look at all the talent and they say it should be easy. It's not an easy thing to do, to stay on that edge year after year like the Dodgers do.
21: I think it's harder when you got more payroll, you got more egos, you got more dudes that were the dude on the team that they came from. Plus, you got guys that they're developing, rookies that are coming in. I mean, you talk the mishmash of what's in that clubhouse, different cultures, different languages, and different amounts of money that they know that they need to go out and perform night after night. So his ability to speak to every single one of them as the human, we saw a moment tonight, Tyler Glasnow gets pulled early, and he sits in the dugout with him in the, during the game. You usually see that maybe tomorrow, later tonight. Grabs 6'8" of him, grabs him, gives him a big kiss on the cheek, and talks to him for about 2 minutes to let him know how much he believes in him.
7: He looked like a child hugging his stuffed giraffe, you know, in the bedroom there for a couple of minutes. But a marvelous performance by the Dodgers. I know we say it year after year. That's a really great Atlanta Braves team. And the Dodgers ran through them 3-1.
21: This is an Atlanta Braves team that really shoved it to the Dodgers during the regular season. 5 out of 6 games they took. I get it. It's different in the postseason. But that gives you an idea of how good this Braves team can be. And honestly, for the Dodgers, they haven't even played their best baseball yet. This is definitely a test as they advance, whether it's the Padres or the Brewers. They still have some holes. They still have some things to figure out. And that's going to come to fruition as we see the championship series.
7: It's a great point. Also sounds like a warning for everybody else in the National League. They have not yet played their best baseball. Well, for Jess Mendoza, I'm Dave O'Brien right here in your home for every pitch of the postseason, Major League Baseball on ESPN Radio and the ESPN app. Now we send it back to Jay Reynolds in the studio.
1: All right, Dave, and the Dodgers are moving on after their win. Padres had staved off elimination with their win on Tuesday, Wednesday, Game 4. Another must-win for San Diego. Brewers out in front in the third with the game's first run on an RBI single. Padres answer, though, with a loud moment in the third.
7: 1-2 now, and here comes. Swing, high fly ball, center field going back. Is the center fielder Mitchell, and that is way out of here. Fernando Tatis Jr. unloads. I think that went over both bullpens, and the Padres on the board. They tied this game at 1.
1: Game tied until the Brewers move in front on a Jackson Chourio RBI single in the fifth. They add to it with a sack fly in the sixth. Eighth inning, Padres with a runner on Manny Machado at the plate and a chance to tie it up.
7: The pitch. Swing and a high fly ball, center field. Mitchell going back at the track, at the wall, and he made the catch. Oh, he reached over the wall, and he made the catch. And Machado retired, and there's 2 out.
1: John Ciampi called it here on ESPN Radio. That saves the lead. And the Brewers go on to a 3-1 win to close out the series in 4. Brewers, they win on the road in San Diego. They snap a 12-game road losing streak in the postseason, close out the Padres, and advance to the NLCS, where they will face the Dodgers. Aaron Ashby worked the middle innings for the win, worked 3 innings after the win, spoke with our Alden Gonzalez.
2: Aaron, what did you think watching that ball off the bat of Manny Machado? Did you think it was out of here?
18: It was close. It certainly hit well. He's an unbelievable hitter to get to the 100-mile-an-hour sinker inside like that. But, I'm glad it stayed in.
2: Aaron, another really tight game in this series. What was it like to just play in this series? And how does it feel to overcome this team and move on to the next round?
18: Yeah, that's an unbelievable team over there. I thought that was the best baseball series that we've played all year long. And, credit to our guys. They're just relentless. You know, it's everyone pulling for each other and together, and it was incredible.
2: 3 innings from you out of the bullpen, pretty huge in terms of bridging the gap to the later innings. What allowed you to be so efficient against that Padres offense?
18: Yeah, I think Bill behind the plate, we were on the same page all night. He was calling great pitches. He's giving me good targets. And it was really just the sinker was getting the ball on the ground and getting those ground balls.
2: You move on to the NLCS. You face the Dodgers. What is it about this team this year, Aaron, that makes you believe you guys are better equipped to overcome them this year?
18: Yeah. It's another year of being more mature. These guys all have the experience now, and we're just fired up and ready to go.
1: Brewers were swept by the Dodgers in the NLCS a year ago. SportsCenter All Night, ESPN Radio, American League. Rays and Yankees played the first two in St. Petersburg. Tampa Bay coming away with wins in both. Yankees hosting game three, and it was a game that was tied at two.
5: The Caminero not fleet of foot at first, and the pitch is hit high and deep to right field. Jones going back, and that ball is gone. A two-run go-ahead blast for Victor Mesa Jr. He hits it off of Max Fried here in the sixth, a crowd silencer, and it gives the Rays a 4-2 lead over the Yankees on a 401-foot homer to right center field.
1: That was in the top of the sixth. The Yankees thought they had tied it in the bottom of the sixth.
5: 1-0 pitch. This one's hit high left field. Mesa going back to the warning track. He's at the wall. He leaps, and that ball is a home run. It's a two-run home.
3: They're going to rule that this was fan interference, but uncatchable ball.
4: After review, we have spectator interference.
22: And that's the right call right there.
1: So instead of a 4-4 game, it was 4-3, and that's how it would end. Yankees come up short, Rays get the win. They sweep the series 3-love and advance to the ALCS for the third time in franchise history. Yankees never led in the series. They almost had tied it up in the sixth, but that home run overturned. Manager Aaron Boone.
23: Yeah, I thought they did a good job with it. When he hit it, you know, to my eye looking out there, I was a little concerned right away because it felt like something I wasn't sure. And then, you know, seeing the replay and seeing it unfold, I thought they did the right thing. I thought they got it right.
1: Yankees are swept out of the postseason, 17th straight season without winning a World Series. Aaron Judge didn't get to see the field. Does he feel like the team has gone all in?
24: It's tough.

0: going in every year. So I'm excited to see what they do.
1: He says Aaron Boone is the guy to lead them, however. Rays bullpen, an ERA of 169 over 10 2/3 in the series. They won this series after winning the regular season series, which gave them some rest during the wild card round. That was key, says manager Kevin Cash.
2: That's a series right there that we were able to, you know, stay in rhythm, stay in sync. And, you know, a lot of people talk about what's better. I still would say winning the division and having the days off are better. I applaud our players for taking it serious with the 4 or 5 days off and trying to get something out of it. It's not game speed, playoff reps, but you can get something out of it. They did that. And the way our pitchers just executed, you know, multiple times through that lineup was really, really impressive. But we did it for the most part by just limiting walks. If you don't walk them, you're going to give yourself a chance.
1: Rays sweep the Yankees, and that series comes to an end. Tampa Bay now awaits the winner of Cleveland and Chicago. That series has not come to an end.
3: The pitch, strike three called, 99 in there. Vargas gone looking as Cade Smith strikes out the side in the ninth. 19 strikeouts by Cleveland pitching. And the Guardians, who are facing elimination today, down 2 games to none. The series shifting from Cleveland to the south side of Chicago. And the Guardians respond with a much-needed 9-3 win.
1: Chicago still leads the series 2-1, but the Guardians on the board, scoring 9 runs in Game 3. We heard it here on ESPN Radio. Roxy Bernstein, Greg Olson. Roxy?
3: Well, Jay, the Cleveland Guardians had their backs against the wall. Down 2 games to none in this series. A must win coming to the south side of Chicago after their bats were shut down. Cleveland had only 3 runs on 7 hits through the first 2 games, with the White Sox winning both in Cleveland. Now in Chicago, a different story today. This is the recipe that Stephen Vogt was looking for. As the Guardians offense, the big bats showed up, and Cleveland pitching. They struck out 19 here in Game 3.
4: Yeah, that back end of the bullpen was really good. Foster Griffin came in, and game's on the line in the first inning. In the bottom of the first, he's got a mess. He gets out of the jam with a strikeout, ends up striking out 7 2 2/3 innings. And then Stephen Vogt gets to do what he wants to do, which is use this great bullpen of Gattis, Aaron, and Cade Smith. They punch out the night, and it did not hurt that when the Guardians are searching for people to get on base, the White Sox walk 10.
3: And they use 7 pitchers, just like Cleveland did here in Game 3. But they needed the big bats to show up. And a 4-run 3rd highlighted by a bases clearing, 3-run triple from Joe Adell, and the breathing room provided late on a 2-run double by Jose Ramirez.
4: Yeah, but Ramirez, showing himself to be the best player on the planet, shows up again tonight. Double, a triple, stolen base, couple RBI, and a game-changing play diving at third base that got them out of a jam in the 6th when Hunter Gattis was struggling, and he saves the game right there.
3: And defense came through a number of times today for Cleveland in this game, but the pitching and the timely hitting, and the Guardians forced a Game 4. The White Sox still lead the series 2 games to 1. Game 4 coming up Thursday from Chicago. Once again, our final 9-3 Guardians. For Greg Olson, I'm Roxy Bernstein, right here in your home for every pitch of the postseason, Major League Baseball on ESPN Radio and the ESPN app, as we go back to Jay Reynolds in the studio.
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1: 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The Ravens have been trying to fill the void left by Pro Bowl center Tyler Linderbaum, who signed with the Raiders this past spring. Waiter Wednesday, Baltimore picking up another Pro Bowler, getting Cam Jurgens in a trade with the Eagles. Earlier on the Pat McAfee Show, AQ Shipley.
2: This is a wild trade for me. It really is. Now, they've lost Landon Dickerson, so you got to take your next best player, Cam Jurgens, and then move him over to guard, right? That's the reason why they did it. But you lose Dickerson. He's been dealing with injuries the last couple of years. You lose Lane Johnson due to retirement, and now you lose this. This is three out of your five, and you thought you were going to have a great offensive line going in this year, and now you're playing with basically all backups. You got Markell Bell now starting at one of the tackles.
3: It's good.
2: You got Steen, who got banged up early in the year on a pretty dirty play by a defensive player. I'm just going to throw that out there. You know, whenever you talk about Jurgens, this guy's a really good football player, and they just let him walk. And I mean, it's a confusing move for me for Philadelphia, but Baltimore got a lot better.
1: Ravens giving up a fifth rounder next spring and a second rounder in 2028 as part of the trade. Ravens Falcons in the Sunday night game. Week five gets underway later tonight.
0: Buccaneers at Cowboys.
4: Turn the page and you're on to the Bucs. And, you know, I understand we got a team coming here winless, how desperate they're going to be, and it's the NFL, and the parity of it, and just knowing that we've got to go prove it again.
5: The offense might be the best in all of football this year. They are leading the NFL in points scored.

0: averaging nearly 5 points per possession in the fourth quarter.
1: This offense might be a historically good offense. Mm-hmm. And then they're averaging 3.4 points per drive.
2: I got no regrets. We're, what, four games in? I think we can get better. Am I complacent with what we've done? Absolutely not. Do I think what we've done, is it enough? Absolutely not. Do I still believe that that's who we are and that's who we're going to be? Damn right.
3: By a show of hands, who here thinks the Cowboys defense is getting better? Yeah, are they?
4: It is getting better.

0: Yeah, he'll be the quarterback Thursday night. You know, he has some ups, he has some downs, but for his first time out there, he didn't panic. You know, it's his first game. He's going to have some ups and downs.
1: At this position, you want to do everything that you can to be able to go out there and win a football game. And with all the love that I have for this game and everything that I put into it on a day-to-day basis, we're going to look at what's on film and get ready to play Thursday night football.
2: Cowboys and Bucks to kick off week 5. Tampa Bay looking for its first win. 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Valkyries now one win away from becoming the first expansion team to reach the finals within their first two seasons. They were in a tight one with Las Vegas, leading by 2 aces at the free throw line.
3: I think the Valkyries are expecting a missed free throw here from Jackie Young with 5.9 to go. Here we go. Jackie Young free throw. She's trying to miss. It goes up. It's no good. Gray has it. Gray underneath. Blocked by Kia Stokes. Taken away by Burton. And that'll do it. The Valkyries win. 83-81. Up 2-0 in the best of 5.
2: 95-7 the game. Valkyries hang on for the 2-point win. They go up 2-0 in the series. Game 3 Friday in Las Vegas. They get a huge block in the closing seconds to seal the win. Meanwhile, in Atlanta, the Dream getting the benefit of perhaps a mental lapse by the Liberty.
4: Got that one too. 3-point game. New York has a reset. They don't use it. Why don't they use it? Deflect it to Stewart. Hoist it up. Air ball. That'll do it. Game 2 belongs to Atlanta. The Dream take a commanding 2-0 series lead.
2: Ryan Rucco calling it on ESPN. The reset timeout would have allowed the Liberty trailing by 3 to advance the ball. They didn't use it, as you heard Ryan mention. New York's Brianna Stewart says they didn't use it because they didn't think they had it.
5: I'm not blaming the refs, but when I ask both refs if we have a reset timeout at the end and they tell us no, and then we leave the game with a reset timeout, it's pretty frustrating. Yeah, okay, I kind of got a good look at the end, but would just love to have some clarity on that situation as well. I asked Kevin, I said, do we have a reset timeout? And he said, I'm going to check at the table. So then he looked to Fatu, and she said no, so then he told me no. Who knows what would happen in the game, but we would have had hopefully a better shot on goal.
6: And Chris, I guess, were you unaware that you guys?
7: Yeah, same thing.
6: What was the confusion on the staff?
7: They just said we didn't have it. So
6: they told you that you didn't have one.
7: Yeah, multiple staff members. So it is what it is. We got to demand more, but it is what it is.
2: Liberty coach Chris DeMarco, his team now in an 0-2 hole to the Atlanta Dream. Atlanta's won 4 straight playoff games. SportsCenter all night. Final home opener for Alex Ovechkin hosting Sidney Crosby and the Penguins. Washington scoring in the first 30 seconds and by the third.
8: And Kyrou's got to go back to center ice to find it. Big speed coming back in to the Pittsburgh zone for Leonard shooting. He scores! Ryan Leonard puts it in with 16:05 to play. It's 5-3 Washington!
2: 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Ovechkin now has 33 wins to 43 for Crosby. Oilers a 5-2 win over the Ducks. Evan Bouchard, 2 goals in the win. Rematch in the National League. 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
9: 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Confidence is soaring in New England following a huge road win in Buffalo. Now the Patriots face another tough test as Kirk Cousins and a 3-1 Las Vegas Raiders come to town. 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
1: How will this year's NLCS shake out? 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
1: WNBA seeing the Dream and Aces both go up 2-0 in their respective series. Capitals with a win over the Penguins in their final home opener for Alex Ovechkin. Four baseball series continuing Wednesday, three of them coming to an end.
2: A 1-2 count on Grisham. Chisholm at second. Baker set. Here's the pitch. A swing and a miss. Strike three. The ball game is over. And for the third time ever, the Tampa Bay Rays are headed to the American League Championship Series. A three-game sweep over the New York Yankees, two in Florida, and the clincher here in New York. 4-3 is the final score. The Rays are victorious.
1: For the Yankees, their 17th straight season without winning the World Series. Second longest drought in franchise history. Rays advancing to the ALCS, third time in franchise history. As you heard, second playoff sweep in franchise history. The first in a series of at least three games. We heard it here on ESPN Radio. Mike Cousins alongside Eduardo Perez and Tim Kirchen. Back to a rather quiet Bronx. Mike?
2: Thank you, Jay. It was a 4-3 final on Wednesday night at Yankee Stadium as the Tampa Bay Rays completed a three-game sweep over the New York Yankees. They are moving on to the American League Championship Series. The better team won in this series. It was a nail-biter, though. This one, like Game 1, coming down to the very last at-bat, nerve-wracking all throughout. Brian Baker finishes it off. The American League and Major League leader in saves goes 3-for-3 in this series to move the Rays onto the next round.
3: Yeah, the consistency that they had in pitching, the relentlessness that they had also offensively, and the pressure they put on the defense of the New York Yankees really played. And this is the exact baseball that they played all season long. It's not a surprise for everyone that has been watching the Tampa Bay Rays from the beginning to the end. They played with a chip on their shoulder. When you go to the Trop, Part of their promotion is no one believed in us. And right now, they're four wins away from getting to the World Series, and they're going to do it at home. But the most important thing, Tim, is they did it against the New York Yankees here in New York.
4: Right, and they did it three different ways. In Game 1, Drew Rasmussen just outpitched them. In Game 2, they just put the ball in play, played little ball, and took the pressure to the Yankees, who were not there to respond. And tonight, they won the game with the home run ball. Ryan Vallejo comes off the bench. We don't even think he's going to start. He hits a huge homer, and then Victor Mesa Jr. hits a two-run homer off of Max Fried to win this game. So we saw three different sides of the Rays in this series, and all three of them helped win this series for them.
2: And the deciding play for the Yankees was off the bat of Anthony Volpe in the sixth inning. What appeared at first to be a two-run game-tying home run goes under crew chief review. It was rude fan interference, and the umpires at that point can place the runners. They place Volpe at second, ruling a fan had reached over the wall. It wasn't going to be a ball that was caught, and it made it instead of 4-4, 4-3, and that's the final.
4: The umpires got it right, and that's the key. They are allowed to rule that that ball was uncatchable, and then they can say, all right, we're going to place the runner. So that was not a two-run homer. It looks like the Yankees, some people are going to say, oh, they got taken. They didn't. The umpires got that call right.
3: How about the technology in today's game? The ability that we have to review plays like that, the ability that we have to be able to challenge balls and strikes, all those things come into play. I was really surprised late that Grisham did not challenge that first pitch, or I think it would have been overturned. But this is the beauty of the game today. This is the beauty of the technology. And right now, the best team is moving on.
2: Tampa Bay Rays are on to the American League Championship Series. They'll face either Chicago or Cleveland in the next round. 4-3, the final, as they sweep the Yankees. For Tim Kirchen and Eduardo Perez, I'm Mike Cousins, right here on your home for every pitch of the postseason. Major League Baseball on ESPN Radio and the ESPN app. Now let's go back to Jay Reynolds in the studio.
1: All right, Mike, Yankees are swept. They never led in the series. And as you mentioned, Mike, Rays now await either the White Sox or the Guardians. Cleveland staving off elimination Wednesday using a big third inning in Game 3.
5: 1-2 on Adell. Two outs, bases loaded. The pitch. Swinging a ground ball past first, fair. Down the right field line, rolls toward the corner. Kwan is in. Here comes Ramirez. Around third, chase to Lauder. He will come all the way home. Adell driving, diving into third base. A three-run bases clearing triple, and it's 4-1 Cleveland.
1: A three-run triple, part of a four-run third for Cleveland as they go on to a 9-3 win over the White Sox. Chicago still leads the series, but the Guardians get on the board. Chicago still leads the series 2-1. After the win, Joe Adell with our Jesse Rogers.
6: It was that three-run triple that really changed this game. They tried to go up the ladder on you. Were you ready for that pitch?
7: Yeah, during the course of the at-bat, after the first couple of pitches, it was clear they were kind of trying to go to the bottom of the zone with sliders. And, Higgins got really good stuff. And, I just went to that two-strike count and went up top to try to, see if I can match a fastball and got a pitch that up there that I could handle and was able to do something with it.
6: And from that point, you guys kind of extended the lead. Tell me, since coming over here mid-season, was this the best game you saw Jose Ramirez play?
7: Hey, man, he's unbelievable. I mean, both sides of the ball, it was impressive all the way through. But, this is vintage Jose. This is what he does. This is who he is. And to be in a moment like this, for him to have a game like this, it's special, and this is what we needed.
6: Yeah, you say it's what you needed because your backs were against the wall. What does this do for the locker room, even after a game like this where you're still down 2-1?
7: Absolutely. I mean, we knew what the deal was coming into the locker room today. And at the end of the day, it's win or go home. And for us, it's, we're going to continue to play our game. And, we had to kind of let loose. And tonight was an example of, what we're capable of. And so we got to keep pushing forward with it.
6: Thanks. Congrats.
7: Appreciate it. Thank you.
1: Joe Adell mentioning Jose Ramirez. He went 2-for-4 with a 2-run triple in the 8th inning. Guardians, first time in postseason history, they've hit 2 triples in one game. Their 134th postseason game all time. Guardians get on the board in the series. White Sox still lead the series 2-1. Game 4, Thursday in Chicago. Our coverage, 7:30 Eastern here on ESPN Radio, where you hear every pitch of baseball's postseason. Right now, SportsCenter all night. As for the National League, the NLCS is now set.
5: Iglesias, a payoff pitch. Swinging a high fly ball right field. That is deep. He hits it way back there, and it is gone. Home run, Max Muncy. He strikes again. Another home run for him, the third of the postseason. And the Dodgers grab a big run to add on. It is now 4-1 LA in the ninth.
1: They tack on that insurance, and that was the final. 4-1, they beat the Braves in Atlanta, closing out the series in 4 and advancing to the NLCS, their 18th League Championship Series appearance all time and their third straight. Max Muncy, 1-for-4 with that home run. He spoke with our Jeff Passan.
8: Max, another home run for you. Another trip to the National League Championship Series. How, year after year, October after October, do you guys just keep winning?
9: Hey, I think it's just the mindset we have in the clubhouse. We don't take anything for granted. We know how hard it is to get here. We know how hard it is to advance. And we let our preparation take over. Every single day we come out, we're working as hard as we possibly can. And, we kind of let that carry us through the game.
8: We've seen Andy Páez play like an all-star all year long, and yet he is batting in the number 9 hole, comes up with the biggest hit today, the 2-run single with the bases loaded. How, when you are at the bottom of the lineup like that, do you still continue to produce the way that he does?
9: Because it doesn't matter where you're at. Everyone in this dugout knows that if you're in the lineup, you have an opportunity to impact the game. Even if you're on the bench, you still have an opportunity to impact the game. It doesn't matter where you're batting. There's going to be opportunities up and down the lineup. And, for us, it's all about winning. None of us care about what we do ourselves. We just want to win, and it's infectious.
8: Similarly with your pitching, Tyler Glasnow goes 4 2/3, gives up only 1 run, but your bullpen comes in to fill those last 4 1/3 innings. What makes this team so deep and so good?
9: I really think it's just the attitude and culture that we have in the clubhouse. We all believe in ourselves. We believe in the goal. We don't care about our numbers. We just care about the end goal, which is winning. And, when you get 26 to 40 guys all believing in that, it's special. And that's what we've seen the last couple of years.
1: Dodgers advancing. Dave Roberts' 72nd career postseason win as the Dodgers eliminate the Braves. Braves went 0-for-7 with runners in scoring position. Atlanta manager Walt Weiss.
10: And the Dodgers have something to do with that. I mean, they're going for the third straight world championship for a reason. the arms just keep coming at you. But that's the postseason. You never know what you're going to get. I mean, it's very unpredictable. But some guys, you have a lot of unsung heroes, and a lot of times in the postseason, and sometimes guys struggle. It's obviously magnified because you're playing under a microscope. But I think we struggled with runners in scoring position. So did the Dodgers. You know, the games were really tight, and I thought we gave them all they can handle. But it's a good team over there.
1: Runners in scoring position, 0 for 7 in Game 4, 1 for 23 in the series. Braves are eliminated. Dodgers move on, and they get the Brewers in the NLCS.
5: Two outs, bottom of the ninth, nobody on. Brewers 3, Padres 1 here in Game 4. Sheets waits left side. McGill fires. Swing and a miss, and that's the ball game. And the Brewers have punched their ticket for the National League Championship Series, and it sets up a rematch with the Dodgers. Milwaukee moving on.
1: 3-1 the final. Brewers' fifth series win in franchise history. The win snapping a 12-game road losing streak in the postseason, which dated back to 2018. Brewers closing out the Padres in San Diego. John Schaube, Doug Glanville called the series for us there. Back to Petco. Boog.
5: Jay, thanks so much. So the Brewers are moving on to the National League Championship Series. Dougie, this was a great series. Close, tight baseball, and each side really showed a lot of grit.
11: It was really a phenomenal series. I'm really honored to call it with you just to know that this was incredible baseball. Every pitch, everything felt like high leverage all the time because nobody got too far ahead. It was always close game. One run, two runs, one run. Big pitches, defensive miscues. But also the fact that they just ran the bases well, aggressive, stealing bags. You just saw a completeness. And of course, the power game was there. But the bullpens seemed to steal the show in a lot of respects because they put up zero after zero after zero. And you knew that to beat the other team, you had to get a big hit against a high-leverage pitcher. And that's what it took. And they, you know, the team that found a way to break through ended up winning the games. And more often than it became the Milwaukee Brewers.
5: Churio comes up with a big hit to give them the lead. But one of the things that we see is that from top to bottom, they get contributions from everywhere. It's not just Churio and Contreras. Bowers takes his walk. Frelick will get a big hit tonight. It was Garrett Mitchell offensively and defensively.
11: Well, there's a lot of these lefties that, you know, a guy like Mitchell who's gotten finally a healthy season, who's showing how athletic and capable he is. Jake Bowers, another guy, gets a runway to get a full season, and they produced. And that's sort of the new equation going into this Dodger series. But at the same time, you still have Sal Frelick, who had an injury, you know, plague season, but then he's in the middle of everything. He's like, okay, you're going to start. And Lara kind of sat out for a little bit, and Frelick was involved in everything. So they just did a great job. And when they got the offense, they put up the zeros on the pitching side.
5: All right, for Doug Glanville, I'm John Schaube right here on your home for every pitch of the postseason, Major League Baseball on ESPN Radio and the ESPN app. We send it back to Jay Reynolds in the studio.
1: 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They were swept by the Dodgers in the NLCS last year. Brewers won 4 of the 7 games against the Dodgers in the regular season this year, including 2 of the last 3. 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
1: Top 10 matchup between second-ranked Georgia and number 6 Alabama this weekend. Georgia's going to be without a key offensive piece. Bulldogs running back Chauncey Bowens will miss the game against Alabama. According to the SEC's initial availability report, he's been the team's primary short yardage ball carrier, injured last week in the win over Vanderbilt. As for this week against Alabama, what's Coach Kirby Smart hoping to learn about his team?
18: The resiliency. You know, you go play on the road in the SEC, and it really doesn't matter who. It's really hard to play on the road in our league, and that place is especially hard. So we know that. I've been there a long time and seen it, and it'll be a great environment. I want to find out kind of where we are as a team.
1: Another aspect that'll be factoring into the game is Mother Nature. Tropical storm Isaias could hit the Gulf Coast as early as Friday, potentially taking it near Bryant-Denny Stadium. College game day is set to be in Tuscaloosa as well. Saturday's game, 7:30 Eastern on ABC. The remnants of that storm could be in Washington, D.C. by Sunday afternoon, so it could be interesting for Giants quarterback Jameis Winston.
19: Yeah, you know, today is it's beautiful, and the sun is shining, you know, and the birds are chirping. I can only focus on now. You know, right now it's a beautiful day, and when Sunday comes, you know, I still be glad and rejoice in the day that God gives us.
1: Jameis Winston wouldn't be his first rodeo with the weather this season. Had to play in a nor'easter week three. Giants lead the NFC East, sole possession of first place for the first time in 11 years. They're a game ahead of Washington and Dallas. Cowboys open week five tonight against Tampa Bay. ESPN analyst Jason McCourty.
20: As you look around, I don't want to minimize what the Giants are doing to lose your quarterback and still find a way to win football games, albeit against the Tennessee Titans, the Arizona Cardinals, winning games on last minute interceptions. They're finding ways to win. I just think ultimately as the season progresses for the Dallas Cowboys, you have Dak Prescott. And last year, you look at them defensively and you're like, they just don't have enough. This year, the defense has still struggled. I think it will continue to get better, although it's moving extremely slow. But when you have Dak Prescott and the way they're playing on the offensive side of the ball, and you look around the division, the way the Eagles are playing right now, the fact that the Giants don't have their starting quarterback, Washington doesn't have their starting quarterback right now, it's hard for me to think one of those three teams are going to overtake the Dallas Cowboys ultimately as the season progresses.
1: Cowboys 2-2 after the first 4 weeks. We'll see what happens in week five. Marquee matchup on the ice Wednesday. That's next. SportsCenter All Night. It's ESPN Radio.
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1: 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Padres, Braves, Yankees, all three eliminated Wednesday, eliminated at home. As for the emotions in New York after losing, manager Aaron Boone.
2: It's the worst. It's the worst. So, you know, you just, for those experiencing it for the first time, and then those of us that have been there and been in a lot of these situations and had opportunities, you know, this is what you want to play for. This is where you want to be. And hopefully for everyone, whether it's going through it for the first time or those of us that have been through a lot of these, you know, it's got to be, you know, fuel to the fire. Obviously had a really good wild card series offensively, but obviously then for the most part got shut down. I thought we had some good at-bats tonight, gave ourselves some opportunities, hit some balls on the screws again, but ultimately not enough. You know, we got to be more, you know, complete, you know, offensively, defensively, pitching. You know, we did a lot of really good things this year, but ultimately not good enough to beat a really good Rays team tonight.
1: Yankees coming up short, losing at home.
0: SportsCenter All Night. Number 5.
1: Guardians keep their season alive, winning on the road in Chicago thanks in part to the defense that held the lead in the sixth. Roxy Bernstein had our call.
3: The payoff pitch. Swing and a line drive. Caught at third base by Ramirez that dropped it. Picks it up. Spins around. Throws to first and he gets Vargas. What an effort by Ramirez. A dive toward the hole. Had it in his glove and it rolled out when he hit the ground. Picked it up. Spun around. Like he was on a lazy Susan over there at third base.
0: Number 4.
1: Yankees were at home trying to avoid a sweep at the hands of the Rays. But then our Mike Cousins saw this in a 2-2 game in the sixth.
4: Caminero not fleet of foot at first. And the pitch is hit high and deep to right field. Jones going back. And that ball is gone. A two-run go-ahead blast for Victor Mesa Jr. He hits it off of Max Fried here in the sixth. A crowd silencer.
0: Number 3.
1: Hockey. Capitals winning the final home opener for Alex Ovechkin. They sure got started early. Capitals Radio Network.
5: From the right hash mark, sending it around the far wing. Van Riemsdyk got pressured, and the Caps get the turnover. Beauvillier coming down the middle. Ovechkin, he scores! Anthony Beauvillier, 23 seconds in. It's 1-0, Washington!
0: Number 2.
1: Back to the diamond. Dodgers close out the Braves, getting some ninth inning insurance in Atlanta. Dave O'Brien on our call.
6: Iglesias, a payoff pitch. Swinging a high fly ball right field. That is deep. He hits it way back there, and it is gone. Home run, Max Muncy. He strikes again. Another home run for him, the third of the postseason.
0: Number 1.
1: WNBA, Valkyries take the first two from the Aces. Shooting from distance to break a fourth quarter tie. 95-7 the game.
7: Tennis shoot back to Gabby. Sizing up Young. Driving right between the legs. Moving left. Burton has a left wing three. 79-76. And a tap out called by Becky Hammond.
1: Valkyries and Dream, each with 2-0 leads in their respective series. Football, Eagles tied with the Cowboys in the division. They're both 2-2, a game behind the Giants. Week 5 getting underway tonight. Dallas hosting the winless Buccaneers. Jane Slater from the NFL Network.
8: You know, when we talked about this team, really today was their only full practice. And Schottenheimer made sure that both sides of the ball got 8 plays at full speed. And talking to Dak Prescott, he said it really is them trying to cram in 5 days worth of film into just a few. But he said all of them are doing everything they can to get their body back. So it was asked, how much do you got left in there, Dak Prescott, ahead of Thursday?
9: Oh, it's going to be 100. It's going to be 100. That's how much, you know, I love this game, how much I've put in this game throughout my life. And through the offseason, you know, you prepare and you condition. You do a lot of things for these type of moments. If I had to play today, yeah, it might not be ideal, but I'd find a way and I'd be 100%.
8: And keep an eye on all-pro left guard Tyler Smith. His 21-day practice window opened up this week. He got some practice in. He tells me he feels good, but it's all about the grip strength. And when I asked him how he's going about that, get this. He says he uses a yellow rubber ducky at night. He literally squeezes it. And I said, so is the grip strength coming back? He says it's coming along. But it's Schottenheimer who says this one is all up to Smith as to whether he can go on Thursday. Smith tells me he'll know a little bit more as they get closer to kick.
1: We'll see on Thursday. As for Aaron Judge, how about his feelings on the Yankees? That's next. It's ESPN Radio.
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0: SportsCenter all night. The Dodgers look to punch their ticket to the NLCS against the Braves.
6: Payoff pitch. Swinging a high fly ball right field. That is deep. He hits it way back there, and it is gone. Home run, Max Muncy. He strikes again.
0: Rays sweep the Yankees in the Bronx.
4: And the pitch is hit high and deep to right field. Jones going back, and that ball is gone. A two-run go-ahead blast. A crowd silencer.
0: We have a critical game four against the Brewers and Padres.
6: Swing and a line drive. Base hit into center field. Churio has given the Brewers the lead. Who else?
0: The Guardians fight to keep their season alive against the White Sox.
6: Richard Dives can't make the
2: catch. Rolls past him. It was just fair. Two runs are in. Racing to third, Jose Ramirez. A two-run triple.
20: Loves. The Cowboys and Buccaneers get set for Thursday Night Football.
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1: 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Wednesday, the final day in 2026, where we had a chance to have four playoff baseball games. And that's what we got. In fact, second week of baseball's postseason. No champion, obviously, yet still we've seen seven champagne celebrations in the clubhouse. One of those celebrations in Atlanta. Braves scoring in the top of the first on a wild pitch. Dodgers tie it up in the second. Shohei Ohtani scoring on an error, and that's the way it would stay until the seventh.
6: Suarez comes set. Here's the pitch. Swing and a ground ball up the middle, base hit. In to score Hernandez. In to score Edmund. Páez delivers a huge two-run hit up the middle. And the Dodgers lead it 3-1 in the seventh.
1: Max Muncy had some insurance with a solo shot in the ninth, and then...
6: And the 0-2. Swinging a high fly ball into right. That should do it. Tucker is there, and the Dodgers win. 4-1 the final. They take the series 3-1 against the Atlanta Braves. Once again, this Dodger machine is moving on to the National League Championship Series.
1: 18th time they've done that. Third straight, in fact, 4-1 win in Atlanta over the Braves. Atlanta had won the regular season series, but LA wins the best of five postseason matchup. Dodgers manager Dave Roberts.
11: Well, you know, the postseason is different than the regular season. You know, there's no correlation to the success that you have in the regular season into the postseason. I think it's for us, you just got to be playing your best baseball, and guys got to step up in big moments. And, you know, that's what it takes. You got to have some good fortune as well. And like I said, any series, 5-game series, 7-game series, every team's good. So it's going to be a battle. And it was good to see us come out of this one.
1: Dodgers have been 0-14 with runners in scoring position in the series before the Páez single in the seventh inning. We heard the game here on ESPN Radio. Dave O'Brien and Jessica Mendoza had the call for us. Back to Atlanta. Dave?
6: Jay, thank you very much. You know, you hang around the Dodgers long enough, and Jess does it all season long, covering the team in L.A. I get a chance to see them several times a season. You begin to appreciate the culture of winning, and that's what it is inside their clubhouse. Dave Roberts has a lot to do with it, but they have so many great players, and even when those guys just aren't playing necessarily great, they have role guys who step in and do that. We just saw it again.
12: I thought Max Muncy said it perfectly. His interview with Jeff Passan after the game just talked about, look, we want to win, period. And he really means it when he says it's not about what you do, perform individually. And if you know that you're just trying to contribute, trying to help a team that has already so much talent, that it's not about you. And that's exactly what Max Muncy said. It doesn't matter where you're hitting the order. Look at all the different guys that we've got. Ohtani has been 0-4, has not been able to perform, but no one's paying attention to that within that clubhouse. They know that any point, any one of them can contribute, and that's what Max Muncy did tonight.
6: No, we asked Walt Weiss, the manager of the Braves. His team had a terrific season. We asked him in the pregame, what is it you most admire about your counterpart, Dave Roberts? And he said, the ability he has, the tenacity he has to keep his team on top year after year. And Walt paused and said, that's really hard to do. It's not an easy thing. And I know a lot of people look at their payroll and they look at all the talent and they say it should be easy. It's not an easy thing to do, to stay on that edge year after year like the Dodgers do.
12: I think it's harder when you got more payroll. You got more egos. You got more dudes that were the dude on the team that they came from. Plus, you got guys that they're developing, rookies that are coming in. I mean, you talk the mishmash of what's in that clubhouse, different cultures, different languages, and different amounts of money that they know that they need to go out and perform night after night. So his ability to speak to every single one of them as the human, we saw a moment tonight, Tyler Glasnow gets pulled early and he sits in the dugout with him in the, during the game. You usually see that maybe tomorrow, later tonight.
5: Yep.
12: Grabs 6 foot eight of him, grabs him, gives him a big kiss on the cheek, and talks to him for about 2 minutes to let him know how much he believes in him.
5: You look like a child hugging his stuffed giraffe, you know, in the bedroom there for a couple of minutes. But a marvelous performance by the Dodgers. I know we say it year after year. That's a really great Atlanta Braves team. And the Dodgers ran through them 3-1.
12: This is an Atlanta Braves team that really shoved it to the Dodgers during the regular season. 5 out of 6 games they took. I get it. It's different in the postseason. But that gives you an idea of how good this Braves team can be. And honestly, for the Dodgers, they haven't even played their best baseball yet. This is definitely a test as they advance, whether it's the Padres or the Brewers. They still have some holes. They still have some things to figure out. And that's going to come to fruition as we see the championship series.
5: That's a great point. Also sounds like a warning for everybody else in the National League. They have not yet played their best baseball. Well, for Jess Mendoza, I'm Dave O'Brien right here in your home for every pitch of the postseason, Major League Baseball on ESPN Radio and the ESPN app. Now we send it back to Jay Reynolds in the studio.
1: All right, Dave, and the Dodgers are moving on after their win. Padres had staved off elimination with their win on Tuesday, Wednesday, Game 4. Another must-win for San Diego. Brewers out in front in the third with the game's first run on an RBI single. Padres answered, though, with a loud moment in the third.
5: 1-2 now, and here comes. Swing, high fly ball, center field. Going back is the center fielder, Mitchell, and that is way out of here. Fernando Tatis Jr. unloads. I think that went over both bullpens. And the Padres on the board. They tied this game at 1.
1: Game tied until the Brewers move in front on a Jackson Chourio RBI single in the 5th. They add to it with a sac fly in the 6th. 8th inning, Padres with a runner on Manny Machado at the plate and a chance to tie it up.
5: The pitch. Swing and a high fly ball, center field. Mitchell going back at the track, at the wall, and he made the catch. Oh, he reached over the wall, and he made the catch. And Machado retired, and there's 2 out.
1: John Ciampi called it here on ESPN Radio. That saves the lead, and the Brewers go on to a 3-1 win to close out the series in 4. Brewers, they win on the road in San Diego. They snap a 12-game road losing streak in the postseason, close out the Padres, and advance to the NLCS, where they will face the Dodgers. Aaron Ashby worked the middle innings for the win, worked 3 innings after the win, spoke with our Aldin Gonzalez.
7: Aaron, what did you think watching that ball off the bat of Manny Machado? Did you think it was out of here?
8: It was close. It certainly hit well. He's an unbelievable hitter to get to the 100-mile-an-hour sinker inside like that. But, I'm glad it stayed in.
7: Aaron, another really tight game in this series. What was it like to just play in this series, and how does it feel to overcome this team and move on to the next round?
8: Yeah, that's an unbelievable team over there. I thought that was the best baseball series that we've played all year long. And, credit to our guys. They're just relentless. You know, it's everyone pulling for each other and together, and it was incredible.
7: 3 innings from you out of the bullpen, pretty huge in terms of bridging the gap to the later innings. What allowed you to be so efficient against that Padres offense?
8: Yeah, I think Bill behind the plate, we were on the same page all night. He was calling great pitches. He was giving me good targets. And it was really just the sinker was getting the ball on the ground and getting those ground balls.
7: You move on to the NLCS. You face the Dodgers. What is it about this team this year, Aaron, that makes you believe you guys are better equipped to overcome them this year?
8: Yeah. It's another year of being more mature. These guys all have the experience now, and we're just fired up and ready to go.
1: Brewers were swept by the Dodgers in the NLCS a year ago. SportsCenter All Night, ESPN Radio, American League. Rays and Yankees played the first 2 in St. Petersburg. Tampa Bay coming away with wins in both. Yankees hosting Game 3, and it was a game that was tied at 2.
4: The Caminero not fleet of foot at first, and the pitch is hit high and deep to right field. Jones going back, and that ball is gone! A 2-run go-ahead blast for Victor Mesa Jr.
9: Jr. He hits it off of Max Fried here in the sixth. A crowd silencer, and it gives the Rays a 4-2 lead over the Yankees on a 401-foot homer to right center field.
1: That was in the top of the sixth. Yankees thought they had tied it in the bottom of the sixth.
9: 1-0 pitch. This one's hit high left field. Mesa going back to the warning track. He's at the wall. He leaps, and that ball is a home run. It's a two-run home run for Anthony Volpe. The second home run of the night that just barely left the yard. The game's tied at four, but this is going to be reviewed.
10: I think they're going to rule that this was fan interference, but uncatchable ball.
13: After review, we have spectator interference.
14: And that's the right call right there.
1: So instead of a 4-4 game, it was 4-3, and that's how it would end. Yankees come up short. Rays get the win. They sweep the series 3-love and advance to the ALCS for the third time in franchise history. Yankees never led in the series. They almost had tied it up in the sixth, but that home run overturned. Manager Aaron Boone?
15: Yeah, I thought they did a good job with it. When he hit it, you know, to my eye, looking out there, I was a little concerned right away because it felt like something I wasn't sure. And then, you know, seeing the replay and seeing it unfold, I thought they did the right thing. I thought they got it right.
1: Yankees are swept out of the postseason, 17th straight season without winning a World Series. Aaron Judge didn't get to see the field. Does he feel like the team has gone all in?
16: It's tough to say. You know, I want to trade for everybody, sign everybody every single year, but I know that's not realistic. So, you know, they give us a winning team every single year, but that's not good enough here in New York. Man, we're the Yankees. You got to go out there and expect championships and go on in every year. So I'm excited to see what they do.
1: He says Aaron Boone is the guy to lead them, however. Rays bullpen, an ERA of 169 over 10 2/3 in the series. They won this series after winning the regular season series, which gave them some rest during the wild card round. That was key, says manager Kevin Cash.
26: That's a series right there that we were able to, you know, stay in rhythm, stay in sync, and, you know,

0: but you can get something out of it. They did that, and the way our pitchers just executed, you know, multiple times through that lineup was really, really impressive. But we did it for the most part by just limiting walks. If you don't walk them, you're going to give yourself a chance.
1: Rays sweep the Yankees, and that series comes to an end. Tampa Bay now awaits the winner of Cleveland and Chicago. That series has not come to an end.
2: The pitch, strike three called, 99 in there. Vargas gone looking as Cade Smith strikes out the side in the ninth. 19 strikeouts by Cleveland pitching. And the Guardians, who are facing elimination today, down 2-0. The series shifting from Cleveland to the south side of Chicago. And the Guardians respond with a much-needed 9-3 win.
1: Chicago still leads the series 2-1, but the Guardians on the board, scoring 9 runs in Game 3. We heard it here on ESPN Radio. Roxy Bernstein, Greg Olson. Roxy?
2: Well, Jay, the Cleveland Guardians had their backs against the wall. Down 2-0 in this series. A must win coming to the south side of Chicago after their bats were shut down. Cleveland had only 3 runs on 7 hits through the first 2 games, with the White Sox winning both in Cleveland. Now in Chicago, a different story today. This is the recipe that Stephen Vogt was looking for. As the Guardians' offense, the big bats showed up. And Cleveland pitching, they struck out 19 here in Game 3.
3: Yeah, that back end of the bullpen was really good. Foster Griffin came in, and game's on the line in the first inning. In the bottom of the first, he's got a mess. He gets out of the jam with a strikeout, ends up striking out 7 in 2 2/3 innings. And then Stephen Vogt gets to do what he wants to do, which is use this great bullpen of Gattis, Heron, and Cade Smith. They punch out the night, and it did not hurt that when the Guardians are searching for people to get on base, the White Sox walk 10.
2: And they use 7 pitchers, just like Cleveland did here in Game 3. But they needed the big bats to show up. And a 4-run third highlighted by a bases clearing, 3-run triple from Joe Adell, and the breathing room provided late on a 2-run double by Jose Ramirez.
3: Yeah, but Ramirez, showing himself to be the best player on the planet, shows up again tonight. Double, a triple, stolen base, couple RBI, and a game-changing play diving at third base that got them out of a jam in the sixth when Hunter Gattis was struggling, and he saves the game right there.
2: And defense came through a number of times today for Cleveland in this game, but the pitching and the timely hitting, and the Guardians forced a Game 4. The White Sox still lead the series 2-1. Game 4 coming up Thursday from Chicago. Once again, our final 9-3 Guardians. For Greg Olson, I'm Roxy Bernstein, right here in your home for every pitch of the postseason, Major League Baseball on ESPN Radio and the ESPN app, as we go back to Jay Reynolds in the studio.
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1: 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The Ravens have been trying to fill the void left by Pro Bowl center Tyler Linderbaum, who signed with the Raiders this past spring. Waiter Wednesday, Baltimore picking up another Pro Bowler, getting Cam Jurgens in a trade with the Eagles. 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
2: This is a wild trade for me. It really is. Now, they've lost Landon Dickerson, so you got to take your next best player, Cam Jurgens, and then move him over to guard, right? That's the reason why they did it. But you lose Dickerson. He's been dealing with injuries the last couple of years. You lose Lane Johnson due to retirement, and now you lose this. This is three out of your five, and you thought you were going to have a great offensive line going in this year, and now you're playing with basically all backups. You got Markell Bell now starting at one of the tackles.
3: It's good.
2: You got Steen, who got banged up early in the year on a pretty dirty play by a defensive player. I'm just going to throw that out there. You know, whenever you talk about Jurgens, this guy's a really good football player, and they just let him walk. And I mean, it's a confusing move for me for Philadelphia, but Baltimore got a lot better.
1: Ravens giving up a fifth rounder next spring and a second rounder in 2028 as part of the trade. Ravens Falcons in the Sunday night game. Week five gets underway later tonight.
0: Buccaneers and Cowboys.
4: Turn the page and you're on to the Bucs. And, you know, understanding we got a team coming here winless, how desperate they're going to be, and it's the NFL and the parity of it, and just knowing that we've got to go prove it again.
5: The offense might be the best in all of football this year. They are leading the NFL in points scored.

0: 10 possessions this year, 6 touchdowns, 2 field goals. They're averaging nearly 5 points per possession in the fourth quarter.
1: This offense might be a historically good offense. Mm-hmm. And then they're averaging 3.4 points per drive.
2: I got no regrets. We're, what, 4 games in? I think we can get better. Am I complacent with what we've done? Absolutely not. Do I think what we've done, is it enough? Absolutely not. Do I still believe that that's who we are and that's who we're going to be? Damn right.
3: By show of hands, who here thinks the Cowboys defense is getting better?
4: Yeah, are they?
5: It is.

0: Yeah, he'll be the quarterback Thursday night. You know, he has some ups, he has some downs, but for his first time out there, he didn't panic. You know, it's his first game. He's going to have some ups and downs.
1: At this position, you want to do everything that you can to be able to go out there and win a football game. And with all the love that I have for this game and everything that I put in it, into it on a day-to-day basis, we're going to look at what's on film and get ready to play Thursday night football.
2: Cowboys and Bucks to kick off week 5. Tampa Bay looking for its first win. 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Valkyries now 1 win away from becoming the first expansion team to reach the finals within their first 2 seasons. They were in a tight one with Las Vegas, leading by 2 aces at the free throw line.
3: I think the Valkyries are expecting a missed free throw here from Jackie Young with 5.9 to go. Here we go. Jackie Young free throw. She's trying to miss. It goes up. It's no good. Gray has it. Gray underneath. Blocked by Kia Stokes. Taken away by Burton. And that'll do it. The Valkyries win. 83-81. Up 2-0 in the best of 5.
2: 95-7 the game. Valkyries hang on for the 2-point win. They go up 2-0 in the series. Game 3 Friday in Las Vegas. They get a huge block in the closing seconds to seal the win. Meanwhile, in Atlanta, the Dream getting the benefit of perhaps a mental lapse by the Liberty.
4: Got that one too. 3-point game. New York has a reset. They don't use it. Why don't they use it? Deflect it to Stewart. Hoist it up. Air ball. That'll do it. Game 2 belongs to Atlanta. The Dream take a commanding 2-0 series lead.
2: Ryan Rucco calling it on ESPN. The reset timeout would have allowed the Liberty trailing by 3 to advance the ball. They didn't use it, as you heard Ryan mention. New York's Brianna Stewart says they didn't use it because they didn't think they had it.
5: I'm not blaming the refs, but when I ask both refs if we have a reset timeout at the end and they tell us no, and then we leave the game with a reset timeout, it's pretty frustrating. Yeah, okay, I kind of got a good look at the end, but would just love to have some clarity on that situation as well. I asked Kevin, I said, do we have a reset timeout? And he said, I'm going to check at the table. So then he looked to Fatu, and she said no. So then he told me no. Who knows what would happen in the game, but we would have had hopefully a better shot on goal.
6: And Chris, I guess, were you unaware that you guys...
7: Yeah, same thing.
6: What was the confusion on the staff?
7: They just said we didn't have it. So
6: they told you that you didn't have one.
7: Yeah, multiple staff members. So it is what it is. We got to demand more, but it is what it is.
2: Liberty coach Chris DeMarco, his team now in an 0-2 hole to the Atlanta Dream. Atlanta's won 4 straight playoff games. SportsCenter all night. Final home opener for Alex Ovechkin hosting Sidney Crosby and the Penguins. Washington scoring in the first 30 seconds and by the third.
8: And Kyrou's got to go back to center ice to find it. Big speed coming back in to the Pittsburgh zone for Leonard Schilling. He scores! Ryan Leonard puts it in with 16:05 to play. It's 5-3 Washington!
2: 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Ovechkin now has 33 wins to 43 for Crosby. Oilers a 5-2 win over the Ducks. Evan Bouchard, 2 goals in the win. Rematch of the National League. 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
1: How will this year's NLCS shake out? 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
1: WNBA seeing the Dream and Aces both go up 2-0 in their respective series. Capitals with a win over the Penguins in their final home opener for Alex Ovechkin. Four baseball series continuing Wednesday, three of them coming to an end.
2: A 1-2 count on Grisham. Chisholm at second. Baker set. Here's the pitch. A swing and a miss. Strike three. The ball game is over. And for the third time ever, the Tampa Bay Rays are headed to the American League Championship Series. A three-game sweep over the New York Yankees. Two in Florida. And the clincher here in New York. 4-3 is the final score. The Rays are victorious.
1: The Yankees, their 17th straight season without winning the World Series. Second longest drought in franchise history. Rays advancing to the ALCS, third time in franchise history. As you heard, second playoff sweep in franchise history. The first in a series of at least three games. We heard it here on ESPN Radio. Mike Cousins alongside Eduardo Perez and Tim Kirchen. Back to a rather quiet Bronx. Mike.
2: Thank you, Jay. It was a 4-3 final on Wednesday night at Yankee Stadium as the Tampa Bay Rays completed a three-game sweep over the New York Yankees. They are moving on to the American League Championship Series. The better team won in this series. It was a nail-biter, though. This one, like Game 1, coming down to the very last at-bat, nerve-wracking all throughout. Brian Baker finishes it off. The American League and Major League leader in saves goes 3-for-3 in this series to move the Rays onto the next round.
3: Yeah, the consistency that they had in pitching, the relentlessness that they had also offensively, and the pressure they put on the defense of the New York Yankees really played. And this is the exact baseball that they played all season long. It's not a surprise for everyone that has been watching the Tampa Bay Rays from the beginning to the end. They played with a chip on their shoulder. When you go to the Trop, part of their promotion is no one believed in us. And right now, they're four wins away from getting to the World Series, and they're going to do it at home. But the most important thing, Tim, is they did it against the New York Yankees here in New York.
4: Right, and they did it three different ways. In Game 1, Drew Rasmussen just outpitched them. In Game 2, they just put the ball in play, played little ball, and took the pressure to the Yankees, who were not there to respond. And tonight, they won the game with the home run ball. Ryan Vallade comes off the bench. We don't even think he's going to start. He hits a huge homer, and then Victor Mason Jr. hits a two-run homer off of Max Fried to win this game. So we saw three different sides of the Rays in this series, and all three of them helped win this series for them.
2: And the deciding play for the Yankees was off the bat of Anthony Volpe in the sixth inning. What appeared at first to be a two-run game-tying home run goes under crew chief review. It was rude fan interference, and the umpires at that point can place the runners. They place Volpe at second, ruling a fan had reached over the wall. It wasn't going to be a ball that was caught, and it made it instead of 4-4, 4-3, and that's the final.
4: The umpires got it right, and that's the key. They are allowed to rule that that ball was uncatchable, and then they can say, all right, we're going to place the runner. So that was not a two-run homer. It looks like the Yankees, some people are going to say, oh, they got taken. They didn't. The umpires got that call right.
3: How about the technology in today's game? The ability that we have to review plays like that, the ability that we have to be able to challenge balls and strikes, all those things come into play. I was really surprised late that Grisham did not challenge that first pitch, where I think it would have been overturned. But this is the beauty of the game today. This is the beauty of the technology. And right now, the best team is moving on.
2: Tampa Bay Rays are on to the American League Championship Series. They'll face either Chicago or Cleveland in the next round. 4-3, the final, as they sweep the Yankees. For Tim Kirchen and Eduardo Perez, I'm Mike Cousins, right here on your home for every pitch of the postseason. Major League Baseball on ESPN Radio and the ESPN app. Now let's go back to Jay Reynolds in the studio.
1: All right, Mike, Yankees are swept. They never led in the series. And as you mentioned, Mike, Rays now await either the White Sox or the Guardians. Cleveland staving off elimination Wednesday using a big third inning in Game 3.
5: 1-2 on Adell. Two outs, bases loaded. The pitch. Swinging a ground ball past first, fair. Down the right field line, rolls toward the corner. Kwan is in. Here comes Ramirez. Around third, chase to Lauder. He will come all the way home. Adell driving, diving into third base. A three-run bases clearing triple, and it's 4-1 Cleveland.
1: A three-run triple, part of a four-run third for Cleveland as they go on to a 9-3 win over the White Sox. Chicago still leads the series, but the Guardians get on the board. Chicago still leads the series 2-1. After the win, Joe Adell with our Jesse Rogers.
6: It was that three-run triple that really changed this game. They tried to go up the ladder on you. Were you ready for that pitch?
7: Yeah, during the course of the at-bat, after the first couple of pitches, it was clear they were kind of trying to go to the bottom of the zone with sliders. And, Higgins got really good stuff. And, I just went to that two-strike count and went up top to try to, see if I can match a fastball and got a pitch that up there that I could handle and was able to do something with it.
6: And from that point, you guys kind of extended the lead. Tell me, since coming over here mid-season, was this the best game you saw Jose Ramirez play?
7: Hey, man, he's unbelievable. I mean, both sides of the ball, it was impressive all the way through. But, this is vintage Jose. This is what he does. This is who he is. And to be in a moment like this, for him to have a game like this, it's special, and this is what we needed.
6: Yeah, you say it's what you needed because your backs were against the wall. What does this do for the locker room, even after a game like this where you're still down 2-1?
7: Absolutely. I mean, we knew what the deal was coming into the locker room today. And at the end of the day, it's win or go home. And for us, it's we're going to continue to play our game. And, we had to kind of let loose. And tonight was an example of, what we're capable of. And so we got to keep pushing forward with it.
6: Thanks. Congrats.
7: Appreciate it. Thank you.
1: Joe Adell mentioning Jose Ramirez. He went 2-for-4 with a 2-run triple in the 8th inning. Guardians, first time in postseason history, they've hit 2 triples in one game. Their 134th postseason game all time. Guardians get on the board in the series. White Sox still lead the series 2-1. Game 4, Thursday in Chicago. Our coverage, 7:30 Eastern here on ESPN Radio, where you hear every pitch of baseball's postseason. Right now, SportsCenter all night. As for the National League, the NLCS is now set.
5: Iglesias, a payoff pitch. Swinging a high fly ball right field. That is deep. He hits it way back there, and it is gone. Home run, Max Muncy. He strikes again. Another home run for him, the third of the postseason. And the Dodgers grab a big run to add on. It is now 4-1 LA in the ninth.
1: They tack on that insurance, and that was the final. 4-1, they beat the Braves in Atlanta, closing out the series in 4 and advancing to the NLCS, their 18th league championship series appearance all time and their third straight. Max Muncy, 1-for-4 with that home run. He spoke with our Jeff Passan.
8: Max, another home run for you. Another trip to the National League Championship Series. How, year after year, October after October, do you guys just keep winning?
9: I think it's just the mindset we have in the clubhouse. We don't take anything for granted. We know how hard it is to get here. We know how hard it is to advance. And we let our preparation take over. Every single day we come out, we're working as hard as we possibly can. And, we kind of let that carry us through the game.
8: We've seen Andy Páez play like an all-star all year long, and yet he is batting in the number 9 hole, comes up with the biggest hit today, the 2-run single with the bases loaded. How, when you are at the bottom of the lineup like that, do you still continue to produce the way that he does?
9: Because it doesn't matter where you're at. Everyone in this dugout knows that if you're in the lineup, you have an opportunity to impact the game. Even if you're on the bench, you still have an opportunity to impact the game. It doesn't matter where you're batting. There's going to be opportunities up and down the lineup. And, for us, it's all about winning. None of us care about what we do ourselves. We just want to win, and it's infectious.
8: Similarly with your pitching, Tyler Glasnow goes 4 2/3, gives up only 1 run, but your bullpen comes in to fill those last 4 1/3 innings. What makes this team so deep and so good?
9: I really think it's just the attitude and culture that we have in the clubhouse. We all believe in ourselves. We believe in the goal. We don't care about our numbers. We just care about the end goal, which is winning. And, when you get 26 to 40 guys all believing in that, it's special. And that's what we've seen the last couple of years.
1: Dodgers advancing. Dave Roberts' 72nd career postseason win as the Dodgers eliminate the Braves. Braves went 0-for-7 with runners in scoring position. Atlanta manager Walt Weiss.
10: And the Dodgers have something to do with that. I mean, they're going for the third straight world championship for a reason. the arms just keep coming at you. But you know, the postseason, you never know what you're going to get. I mean, it's very unpredictable. But you know, some guys, you have a lot of unsung heroes, and a lot of times in the postseason, and sometimes guys struggle. It's obviously magnified because you're playing under a microscope. But I mean, I think the we struggle with runners in scoring position. So did the Dodgers. You know, the games are really tight, and I thought we gave them all they can handle. But it's a good team over there.
1: Runners in scoring position, 0 for 7 in Game 4, 1 for 23 in the series. Braves are eliminated, Dodgers move on, and they get the Brewers in the NLCS.
5: Two outs, bottom of the ninth, nobody on. Brewers 3, Padres 1 here in Game 4. Sheets waits left side, McGill fires. Swing and a miss, and that's the ball game. And the Brewers have punched their ticket for the National League Championship Series, and it sets up a rematch with the Dodgers. Milwaukee moving on.
1: 3-1 the final. Brewers' fifth series win in franchise history. The win snapping a 12-game road losing streak in the postseason, which dated back to 2018. Brewers closing out the Padres in San Diego. John Shambi, Doug Glanville called the series for us there. Back to Petco. Boog.
5: Jay, thanks so much. So the Brewers are moving on to the National League Championship Series. Dougie, this was a great series. Close, tight baseball, and each side really showed a lot of grit.
11: It was really a phenomenal series. I'm really honored to call it with you just to know that this was incredible baseball. Every pitch, everything felt like high leverage all the time because nobody got too far ahead. It was always close game. One run, two runs, one run. Big pitches, defensive miscues. But also the fact that they just ran the bases well, aggressive, stealing bags. You just saw a completeness. And of course, the power game was there. But the bullpens seemed to steal the show in a lot of respects because they put up zero after zero after zero. And you knew that to beat the other team, you had to get a big hit against a high-leverage pitcher. And that's what it took. And they, you know, the team that found a way to break through ended up winning the games. And more often than it became the Milwaukee Brewers.
5: Churio comes up with a big hit to give them the lead. But one of the things that we see is that from top to bottom, they get contributions from everywhere. It's not just Churio and Contreras. Bowers takes his walk. Frelick will get a big hit tonight. It was Garrett Mitchell offensively and defensively.
11: Well, there's a lot of these lefties that, you know, a guy like Mitchell who's gotten finally a healthy season, who's showing how athletic and capable he is. Jake Bowers, another guy, gets a runway to get a full season, and they produced. And that's sort of the new equation going into this Dodger series. But at the same time, you still have Sal Frelick, who had an injury, you know, plague season, but then he's in the middle of everything. He's like, okay, you're going to start. And Lara kind of sat out for a little bit, and Frelick was involved in everything. So they just did a great job. And when they got the offense, they put up the zeros on the pitching side.
5: All right, for Doug Glanville, I'm John Shambi right here on your home for every pitch of the postseason, Major League Baseball on ESPN Radio and the ESPN app. We send it back to Jay Reynolds in the studio.
1: All right, Boog, Brewers will face the Dodgers. They were swept by the Dodgers in the NLCS last year. Brewers won 4 of the 7 games against the Dodgers in the regular season this year, including 2 of the last 3. 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
1: Top 10 matchup between second-ranked Georgia and number 6 Alabama this weekend. Georgia's going to be without a key offensive piece. Bulldogs running back Chauncey Bowens will miss the game against Alabama. According to the SEC's initial availability report, he's been the team's primary short yardage ball carrier, injured last week in the win over Vanderbilt. As for this week against Alabama, what's Coach Kirby Smart hoping to learn about his team?
18: The resiliency. You know, you go play on the road in the SEC, and it really doesn't matter who. It's really hard to play on the road in our league, and that place is especially hard. So we know that. I've been there a long time and seen it, and it'll be a great environment. I want to find out kind of where we are as a team.
1: Another aspect that'll be factoring into the game is Mother Nature. Tropical storm Isaias could hit the Gulf Coast as early as Friday, potentially taking it near Bryant-Denny Stadium. College game day is set to be in Tuscaloosa as well. Saturday's game, 7:30 Eastern on ABC. The remnants of that storm could be in Washington, D.C. by Sunday afternoon, so it could be interesting for Giants quarterback Jameis Winston.
19: Yeah, you know, today is it's beautiful, and the sun is shining, you know, the birds are chirping. I can only focus on now. You know, right now it's a beautiful day, and when Sunday comes, you know, I still be glad and rejoice in the day that God gives us.
1: Jameis Winston wouldn't be his first rodeo with the weather this season. Had to play in a nor'easter week three. Giants lead the NFC East, sole possession of first place for the first time in 11 years. They're a game ahead of Washington and Dallas. Cowboys open week five tonight against Tampa Bay. ESPN analyst Jason McCourty.
20: As you look around, I don't want to minimize what the Giants are doing to lose your quarterback and still find a way to win football games, albeit against the Tennessee Titans, the Arizona Cardinals, winning games on last minute interceptions. They're finding ways to win. I just think ultimately as the season progresses for the Dallas Cowboys, you have Dak Prescott. And last year, you look at them defensively and you're like, they just don't have enough. This year, the defense has still struggled. I think it will continue to get better, although it's moving extremely slow. But when you have Dak Prescott and the way they're playing on the offensive side of the ball, and you look around the division, the way the Eagles are playing right now, the fact that the Giants don't have their starting quarterback, Washington doesn't have their starting quarterback right now, it's hard for me to think one of those three teams are going to overtake the Dallas Cowboys ultimately as the season progresses.
1: Cowboys 2-2 after the first 4 weeks. We'll see what happens in week five. Marquee matchup on the ice Wednesday. That's next. 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
1: 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Padres, Braves, Yankees, all three eliminated Wednesday, eliminated at home. As for the emotions in New York after losing, manager Aaron Boone.
2: It's the worst. It's the worst. So, you know, you just, for those experiencing it for the first time, and then those of us that have been there and been in a lot of these situations and had opportunities, you know, this is what you want to play for. This is where you want to be. And hopefully for everyone, whether it's going through it for the first time or those of us that have been through a lot of these, you know, it's got to be, you know, fuel to the fire. Obviously had a really good wild card series offensively, but obviously then for the most part got shut down. I thought we had some good at-bats tonight, gave ourselves some opportunities, hit some balls on the screws again, but ultimately not enough. You know, we got to be more, you know, complete, you know, offensively, defensively, pitching. You know, we did a lot of really good things this year, but ultimately not good enough to beat a really good Rays team tonight.
1: Yankees coming up short, losing at home.
0: SportsCenter All Night. Number 5.
1: Guardians keep their season alive, winning on the road in Chicago thanks in part to the defense that held the lead in the sixth. Roxy Bernstein had our call.
3: The payoff pitch. Swing and a line drive. Caught at third base by Ramirez that dropped it. Picks it up. Spins around. Throws to first and he gets Vargas. What an effort by Ramirez. A dive toward the hole. Had it in his glove and it rolled out when he hit the ground. Picked it up. Spun around. Like he was on a lazy Susan over there at third base.
0: Number 4.
1: Yankees were at home trying to avoid a sweep at the hands of the Rays. But then our Mike Cousins saw this in a 2-2 game in the sixth.
4: The Caminero not fleet of foot at first. And the pitch is hit high and deep to right field. Jones going back. And that ball is gone. A two-run go-ahead blast for Victor Mesa Jr. He hits it off of Max Fried here in the sixth. A crowd silencer.
0: Number 3.
1: Hockey, Capitals winning the final home opener for Alex Ovechkin. They sure got started early. Capitals Radio Network.
5: From the right hash mark, sending it around the far wing. Van Riemsdyk got pressured, and the Caps get the turnover. Beauvillier coming down the middle. Ovechkin, he scores!
0: Number 2.
1: Back to the diamond. Dodgers close out the Braves, getting some ninth inning insurance in Atlanta. Dave O'Brien on our call.
6: Iglesias, a payoff pitch. Swinging a high fly ball right field. That is deep. He hits it way back there, and it is gone. Home run, Max Muncy. He strikes again. Another home run for him, the third of the postseason.
0: Number 1.
1: WNBA, Valkyries take the first two from the Aces. Shooting from distance to break a fourth quarter tie. 95-7 the game.
7: Tennis shoot back to Gabby. Sizing up Young. Driving right between the legs. Moving left. Burton has a left wing three.

0: Mockeries and Dream, each with 2-0 leads in their respective series. Football, Eagles tied with the Cowboys in the division. They're both 2-2, a game behind the Giants. Week 5 getting underway tonight. Dallas hosting the winless Buccaneers. Jane Slater from the NFL Network.
1: You know, when we talked about this team, really today was their only full practice. And Schottenheimer made sure that both sides of the ball got 8 plays at full speed. And talking to Dak Prescott, he said it really is them trying to cram in 5 days worth of film into just a few. But he said all of them are doing everything they can to get their body back. So it was asked, how much do you got left in there, Dak Prescott, ahead of Thursday?
2: Oh, it's going to be 100. It's going to be 100. That's how much, you know, I love this game, how much I've put in this game throughout my life. And through the off season, you know, you prepare and you condition, you do a lot of things for these type of moments. If I had to play today, it might not be ideal, but I'd find a way and I'd be 100%.
1: And keep an eye on All-Pro left guard Tyler Smith. His 21-day practice window opened up this week. He got some practice in. He tells me he feels good, but it's all about the grip strength. And when I asked him how he's going about that, get this. He says he uses a yellow rubber ducky at night. He literally squeezes it. And I said, so is the grip strength coming back? He says it's coming along. But it's Schottenheimer who says this one is all up to Smith as to whether he can go on Thursday. Smith tells me he'll know a little bit more as they get closer to kick.
0: We'll see on Thursday. As for Aaron Judge, how about his feelings on the Yankees? That's next. It's ESPN Radio.
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16: 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The Dodgers look to punch their ticket to the NLCS against the Braves.
17: Payoff pitch. Swinging a high fly ball right field. That is deep. He hits it way back there, and it is gone. Home run, Max Muncy. He strikes again.
16: The Rays sweep the Yankees in the Bronx.
18: And the pitch is hit high and deep to right field. Jones going back, and that ball is gone. A two-run go-ahead blast. A crowd silencer.
16: We have a critical game four against the Brewers and Padres.
17: Swing and a line drive. Base hit into center field. Churio has given the Brewers the lead. Who else?
16: The Guardians fight to keep their season alive against the White Sox.
17: Gritchick dives. Can't make the catch. Rolls past him. It was just fair. Two runs are in. Racing to third. Jose Ramirez. A two-run triple.
16: Plus, the Cowboys and Buccaneers get set for Thursday Night Football.
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0: Whittling down the postseason pool, SportsCenter All Night, ESPN Radio, the ESPN app, Sirius XM Channel 80. Wednesday, the final day in 2026, where we had a chance to have four playoff baseball games, and that's what we got. In fact, second week of baseball's postseason, no champion, obviously, yet still we've seen seven champagne celebrations in the clubhouse. One of those celebrations in Atlanta, Braves scoring in the top of the first on a wild pitch. Dodgers tie it up in the second, Shohei Ohtani scoring on an error, and that's the way it would stay until the seventh.
17: Suarez comes set. Here's the pitch. Swing and a ground ball up the middle, base hit. In to score Hernandez. In to score Edmund. Páez delivers a huge two-run hit up the middle. And the Dodgers lead it 3-1 in the seventh.
0: Max Muncy had some insurance with a solo shot in the ninth, and then...
17: And the 0-2. Swinging a high fly ball into right. That should do it. Tucker is there, and the Dodgers win. 4-1 the final. They take the series 3-1 against the Atlanta Braves. Once again, this Dodger machine is moving on to the National League Championship Series.
0: 18th time they've done that. Third straight, in fact, 4-1 win in Atlanta over the Braves. Atlanta had won the regular season series, but LA wins the best of five postseason matchup. Dodgers manager Dave Roberts.
19: Well, you know, the postseason is different than the regular season. You know, there's no correlation to the success that you have in the regular season into the postseason. I think it's for us, you just got to be playing your best baseball, and guys got to step up in big moments. And, you know, that's what it takes. You got to have some good fortune as well. And like I said, any series, 5-game series, 7-game series, every team's good. So it's going to be a battle. And it was good to see us come out of this one.
0: Dodgers had been 0-14 with runners in scoring position in the series before the Páez single in the seventh inning. We heard the game here on ESPN Radio. Dave O'Brien and Jessica Mendoza have the call for us. Back to Atlanta. Dave?
17: Jay, thank you very much. You know, you hang around the Dodgers long enough, and Jess does it all season long, covering the team in L.A. I get a chance to see them several times a season. You begin to appreciate the culture of winning, and that's what it is inside their clubhouse. Dave Roberts has a lot to do with it, but they have so many great players, and even when those guys, Jess, aren't playing necessarily great, they have role guys who step in and do that. We just saw it again.
20: I thought Max Muncy said it perfectly. His interview with Jeff Passan after the game just talked about, look, we want to win, period. And he really means it when he says it's not about what you do, perform individually. And if you know that you're just trying to contribute, trying to help a team that has already so much talent, that it's not about you. And that's exactly what Max Muncy said. It doesn't matter where you're hitting the order. Look at all the different guys that we've got. Ohtani has been 0-4, has not been able to perform, but no one's paying attention to that within that clubhouse. They know that any point, any one of them can contribute, and that's what Max Muncy did tonight.
17: No, we asked Walt Weiss, the manager of the Braves. His team had a terrific season. We asked him in the pregame, what is it you most admire about your counterpart, Dave Roberts? And he said, the ability he has, the tenacity he has to keep his team on top year after year. And Walt paused and said, that's really hard to do. It's not an easy thing. And I know a lot of people look at their payroll and they look at all the talent and they say it should be easy. It's not an easy thing to do, to stay on that edge year after year like the Dodgers do.
20: I think it's harder when you got more payroll, you got more egos, you got more dudes that were the dude on the team that they came from. Plus, you got guys that they're developing, rookies that are coming in. I mean, you talk the mishmash of what's in that clubhouse, different cultures, different languages, and different amounts of money that they know that they need to go out and perform night after night. So his ability to speak to every single one of them as the human, we saw a moment tonight, Tyler Glasnow gets pulled early and he sits in the dugout with him in the, during the game. You usually see that maybe tomorrow, later tonight. Grabs 6'8" of him, grabs him, gives him a big kiss on the cheek. It talks to him for about 2 minutes to let him know how much he believes in him.
17: You look like a child hugging his stuffed giraffe, you know, in the bedroom there for a couple of minutes. But a marvelous performance by the Dodgers. And I always say it year after year. That's a really great Atlanta Braves team. And the Dodgers ran through them 3-1.
20: This is an Atlanta Braves team that really shoved it to the Dodgers during the regular season. 5 out of 6 games they took. I get it. It's different in the postseason. But that gives you an idea of how good this Braves team can be. And honestly, for the Dodgers, they haven't even played their best baseball yet. This is definitely a test as they advance, whether it's the Padres or the Brewers. They still have some holes. They still have some things to figure out. And that's going to come to fruition as we see the championship series.
17: It's a great point. Also sounds like a warning for everybody else in the National League. They have not yet played their best baseball. Well, for Jess Mendoza, I'm Dave O'Brien right here in your home for every pitch of the postseason, Major League Baseball on ESPN Radio and the ESPN app. Now we send it back to Jay Reynolds in the studio.
0: All right, Dave, and the Dodgers are moving on after their win. Padres had staved off elimination with their win on Tuesday, Wednesday, Game 4. Another must-win for San Diego. Brewers out in front in the third with the game's first run on an RBI single. Padres answered, though, with a loud moment in the third.
17: 1-2 now, and here comes. Swing, high fly ball, center field, going back is the center fielder Mitchell, and that is way out of here. Fernando Tatis Jr. unloads. I think that went over both bullpens. And the Padres on the board. They tied this game at 1.
0: Game tied until the Brewers move in front on a Jackson Chourio RBI single in the fifth. They add to it with a sac fly in the sixth. Eighth inning, Padres with a runner on Manny Machado at the plate and a chance to tie it up.
17: The pitch. Swing and a high fly ball. Center field. Mitchell going back at the track at the wall. And he made the catch. Oh, he reached over the wall and he made the catch. And Machado retired, and there's 2 out.
0: John Ciampi called it here on ESPN Radio. That saves the lead, and the Brewers go on to a 3-1 win to close out the series in 4. Brewers, they win on the road in San Diego. They snap a 12-game road losing streak in the postseason, close out the Padres, and advance to the NLCS, where they will face the Dodgers. Aaron Ashby worked the middle innings for the win, worked 3 innings after the win, spoke with our Aldin Gonzalez.
1: Aaron, what did you think watching that ball off the bat of Manny Machado? Did you think it was out of here?
21: It was close. It certainly hit well. He's an unbelievable hitter to get to the 100-mile-an-hour sinker inside like that. But, I'm glad to stay in.
1: Aaron, another really tight game in this series. What was it like to just play in this series, and how does it feel to overcome this team and move on to the next round?
21: Yeah, that's an unbelievable team over there. I thought that was the best baseball series that we've played all year long. And, credit to our guys. They're just relentless. You know, it's everyone pulling for each other and together, and it was incredible.
1: 3 innings from you out of the bullpen, pretty huge in terms of bridging the gap to the later innings. What allowed you to be so efficient against that Padres offense?
21: Yeah, I think Bill behind the plate, we were on the same page all night. He was calling great pitches. He was giving me good targets. And it was really just the sinker was getting the ball on the ground and getting those ground balls.
1: You move on to the NLCS. You face the Dodgers. What is it about this team this year, Aaron, that makes you believe you guys are better equipped to overcome them this year?
21: Yeah, it's another year of another year of being more mature. These guys all have the experience now, and yeah, we're just fired up and ready to go.
0: Brewers were swept by the Dodgers in the NLCS a year ago. SportsCenter All Night, ESPN Radio, American League. Rays and Yankees played the first two in St. Petersburg. Tampa Bay coming away with wins in both. Yankees hosting game three, and it was a game that was tied at two.
4: The Caminero not fleet of foot at first, and the pitch is hit high and deep to right field. Jones going back, and that ball is gone. A two-run go-ahead blast for Victor Mesa Jr. He hits it off of Max Fried here in the sixth. A crowd silencer, and it gives the Rays a 4-2 lead over the Yankees on a 401-foot homer to right center field.
0: That was in the top of the sixth. The Yankees thought they had tied it in the bottom of the sixth.
4: 1-0 pitch. This one's hit high left field. Mesa going back to the warning track. He's at the wall. He leaps, and that ball is a home run. It's a two-run home run for Anthony Volpe. The second home run of the night that just barely left the yard. The game's tied at four, but this is going to be reviewed.
5: I think they're going to rule that this was fan interference, but uncatchable ball.
22: After review, we have spectator interference.
23: And that's the right call right there.
0: So instead of a 4-4 game, it was 4-3, and that's how it would end. Yankees come up short. Rays get the win. They sweep the series 3-love and advance to the ALCS for the third time in franchise history. Yankees never led in the series. They almost had tied it up in the sixth, but that home run overturned. Manager Aaron Boone?
24: Yeah, I thought they did a good job with it. When he hit it, you know, to my eye, looking out there, I was a little concerned right away because it felt like something I wasn't sure. And then, you know, seeing the replay and seeing it unfold, I thought they did the right thing. I thought they got it right.
0: Yankees are swept out of the postseason, 17th straight season without winning a World Series. Aaron Judge didn't get to see the field. Does he feel like the team has gone all in?
25: It's tough to say. You know, I want to trade for everybody, sign everybody every single year, but I know that's not realistic. So, you know, they give us a winning team every single year, but that's not good enough here in New York. Man, we're the Yankees. You got to go out there and expect championships and go on in every year. So I'm excited to see what they do.
0: He says Aaron Boone is the guy to lead them, however. Rays bullpen, an ERA of 169 over 10 2/3 in the series. They won this series after winning the regular season series, which gave them some rest during the wild card round. That was key, says manager Kevin Cash.
26: That's the series right there that we were able to, you know, stay in rhythm, stay in sync. And, you know, a lot of people talk about what's better. I still would say winning the division and having the days off are better. I applaud our players for taking it serious with the 4 or 5 days off and trying to get something out of it. It's not game speed, playoff reps, but you can get something out of it. They did that. And the way our pitchers just executed, you know, multiple times through that lineup was really, really impressive. But we did it for the most part by just limiting walks. If you don't walk them, you're going to give yourself a chance.
0: Rays sweep the Yankees, and that series comes to an end. Tampa Bay now awaits the winner of Cleveland and Chicago. That series has not come to an end.
27: The pitch, strike three called, 99 in there.

0: The series shifting from Cleveland to the south side of Chicago, and the Guardians respond with a much-needed 9-3 win.
1: Chicago still leads the series 2-1, but the Guardians on the board, scoring 9 runs in Game 3. We heard it here on ESPN Radio. Roxy Bernstein, Greg Olson. Roxy?
0: Well, Jay, the Cleveland Guardians had their backs against the wall. Down 2-0 in this series. A must win coming to the south side of Chicago after their bats were shut down. Cleveland had only 3 runs on 7 hits through the first 2 games, with the White Sox winning both in Cleveland. Now in Chicago, a different story today. This is the recipe that Stephen Vogt was looking for. As the Guardians' offense, the big bats showed up, and Cleveland pitching, they struck out 19 here in Game 3.
2: Yeah, that back end of the bullpen was really good. Foster Griffin came in, and game's on the line in the first inning. In the bottom of the first, he's got a mess. He gets out of the jam with a strikeout, ends up striking out 7 in 2 2/3 innings. And then Stephen Vogt gets to do what he wants to do, which is use this great bullpen of Gattis, Heron, and Cade Smith. They punch out the night, and it did not hurt that when the Guardians are searching for people to get on base, the White Sox walk 10.
0: And they use 7 pitchers, just like Cleveland did here in Game 3. But they needed the big bats to show up. And a 4-run third highlighted by a bases clearing, 3-run triple from Joe Adele, and the breathing room provided late on a 2-run double by Jose Ramirez.
2: Yeah, but Ramirez, showing himself to be the best player on the planet, shows up again tonight. Double, a triple, stolen base, couple RBI, and a game-changing play diving at third base that got them out of a jam in the sixth when Hunter Gattis was struggling, and he saves the game right there.
0: And defense came through a number of times today for Cleveland in this game, but the pitching and the timely hitting, and the Guardians forced a Game 4. The White Sox still lead the series 2-1. Game 4 coming up Thursday from Chicago. Once again, our final 9-3 Guardians. For Greg Olson, I'm Roxy Bernstein, right here in your home for every pitch of the postseason, Major League Baseball on ESPN Radio and the ESPN app, as we go back to Jay Reynolds in the studio.
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1: 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The Ravens have been trying to fill the void left by Pro Bowl center Tyler Linderbaum, who signed with the Raiders this past spring. Waiter Wednesday, Baltimore picking up another Pro Bowler, getting Cam Jurgens in a trade with the Eagles. Earlier on the Pat McAfee Show, AQ Shipley.
2: This is a wild trade for me. It really is. Now, they've lost Landon Dickerson, so you got to take your next best player, Cam Jurgens, and then move him over to guard, right? That's the reason why they did it. But you lose Dickerson. He's been dealing with injuries the last couple of years. You lose Lane Johnson due to retirement, and now you lose this. This is three out of your five, and you thought you were going to have a great offensive line going in this year, and now you're playing with basically all backups. You got Markell Bell now starting at one of the tackles.
3: It's good.
2: You got Steen, who got banged up early in the year on a pretty dirty play by a defensive player. I'm just going to throw that out there. You know, whenever you talk about Jurgens, this guy's a really good football player, and they just let him walk. And I mean, it's a confusing move for me for Philadelphia, but Baltimore got a lot better.
1: Ravens giving up a fifth rounder next spring and a second rounder in 2028 as part of the trade. Ravens Falcons in the Sunday night game. Week five gets underway later tonight.
0: Buccaneers at Cowboys.
4: Turn the page and you're on to the Bucs. And, you know, understanding we got a team coming here winless, how desperate they're going to be, and it's the NFL, and the parity of it, and just knowing that we've got to go prove it again.
5: The offense might be the best in all of football this year. They are leading the NFL in points scored.

0: field goals. They're averaging nearly 5 points per possession in the fourth quarter.
1: This offense might be a historically good offense. Mm-hmm. And then they're averaging 3.4 points per drive.
2: I got no regrets. We're, what, four games in? I think we can get better. Am I complacent with what we've done? Absolutely not. Do I think what we've done, is it enough? Absolutely not. Do I still believe that that's who we are and that's who we're going to be? Damn right.
3: By a show of hands, who here thinks the Cowboys defense is getting better?
4: Yeah, are they?
5: It is getting better.

0: Yeah, he'll be the quarterback Thursday night. You know, he has some ups, he has some downs, but for his first time out there, he didn't panic. You know, it's his first game. He's going to have some ups and downs.
1: At this position, you want to do everything that you can to be able to go out there and win a football game. And with all the love that I have for this game and everything that I put in it, into it on a day-to-day basis, we're going to look at what's on film and get ready to play Thursday night football.
2: Cowboys and Bucks to kick off week 5. Tampa Bay looking for its first win. 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Valkyries now 1 win away from becoming the first expansion team to reach the finals within their first 2 seasons. They were in a tight one with Las Vegas, leading by 2 aces at the free throw line.
3: I think the Valkyries are expecting a missed free throw here from Jackie Young with 5.9 to go. Here we go. Jackie Young free throw. She's trying to miss. It goes up. It's no good. Gray has it. Gray underneath. Blocked by Kia Stokes. Taken away by Burton. And that'll do it. The Valkyries win 83-81. Up 2-0 in the best of 5.
2: 95-7 the game. Valkyries hang on for the 2-point win. They go up 2-0 in the series. Game 3 Friday in Las Vegas. They get a huge block in the closing seconds to seal the win. Meanwhile, in Atlanta, the Dream getting the benefit of perhaps a mental lapse by the Liberty.
4: Got that one too. 3-point game. New York has a reset. They don't use it. Why don't they use it? Deflect it to Stewart. Hoist it up. Air ball. That'll do it. Game 2 belongs to Atlanta. The Dream take a commanding 2-0 series lead.
2: Ryan Rucco calling it on ESPN. The reset timeout would have allowed the Liberty trailing by 3 to advance the ball. They didn't use it, as you heard Ryan mention. New York's Brianna Stewart says they didn't use it because they didn't think they had it.
5: I'm not blaming the refs, but when I ask both refs if we have a reset timeout at the end and they tell us no, and then we leave the game with a reset timeout, it's pretty frustrating. Yeah, okay, I kind of got a good look at the end, but would just love to have some clarity on that situation as well. I asked Kevin, I said, do we have a reset timeout? And he said, I'm going to check at the table. So then he looked to Fatu, and she said no, so then he told me no. Who knows what would happen in the game, but we would have had hopefully a better shot on goal.
6: And Chris, I guess, were you unaware that you guys?
7: Yeah, same thing.
6: What was the confusion on the staff?
7: They just said we didn't have it. So
6: they told you that you didn't have one.
7: Yeah, multiple staff members. So it is what it is. We got to demand more, but it is what it is.
2: Liberty coach Chris DeMarco, his team now in an 0-2 hole to the Atlanta Dream. Atlanta's won 4 straight playoff games. SportsCenter all night. Final home opener for Alex Ovechkin hosting Sidney Crosby and the Penguins. Washington scoring in the first 30 seconds and by the third.
8: And Kyrou's got to go back to center ice to find it. Big speed coming back in to the Pittsburgh zone for Leonard shooting. He scores! Ryan Leonard puts it in with 16:05 to play. It's 5-3 Washington!
2: 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Ovechkin now has 33 wins to 43 for Crosby. Oilers a 5-2 win over the Ducks. Evan Bouchard, 2 goals in the win. Rematch in the National League. 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
9: 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Confidence is soaring in New England following a huge road win in Buffalo. Now the Patriots face another tough test as Kirk Cousins and a 3-1 Las Vegas Raiders come to town. 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
1: How will this year's NLCS shake out? 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
1: WNBA seeing the Dream and Aces both go up 2-0 in their respective series. Capitals with a win over the Penguins in their final home opener for Alex Ovechkin. Four baseball series continuing Wednesday, three of them coming to an end.
2: A 1-2 count on Grisham. Chisholm at second. Baker set. Here's the pitch. A swing and a miss. Strike three. The ball game is over. And for the third time ever, the Tampa Bay Rays are headed to the American League Championship Series. A three-game sweep over the New York Yankees. Two in Florida. And the clincher here in New York. 4-3 is the final score. The Rays are victorious.
1: So the Yankees, their 17th straight season without winning the World Series, second longest drought in franchise history. Rays advancing to the ALCS, third time in franchise history, as you heard, second playoff sweep in franchise history, the first in a series of at least three games. We heard it here on ESPN Radio. Mike Cousins alongside Eduardo Perez and Tim Kirchen back to a rather quiet Bronx. Mike?
2: Thank you, Jay. It was a 4-3 final on Wednesday night at Yankee Stadium as the Tampa Bay Rays completed a three-game sweep over the New York Yankees. They are moving on to the American League Championship Series. The better team won in this series. It was a nail-biter, though. This one, like Game 1, coming down to the very last at-bat, nerve-wracking all throughout. Brian Baker finishes it off. The American League and Major League leader in saves goes 3-for-3 in this series to move the Rays onto the next round.
3: Yeah, the consistency that they had in pitching, the relentlessness that they had also offensively, and the pressure they put on the defense of the New York Yankees really played. And this is the exact baseball that they played all season long. It's not a surprise for everyone that has been watching the Tampa Bay Rays from the beginning to the end. They played with a chip on their shoulder. When you go to the Trop, Part of their promotion is no one believed in us. And right now, they're four wins away from getting to the World Series, and they're going to do it at home. But the most important thing, Tim, is they did it against the New York Yankees here in New York.
4: Right, and they did it three different ways. In Game 1, Drew Rasmussen just outpitched them. In Game 2, they just put the ball in play, played little ball, and took the pressure to the Yankees, who were not there to respond. And tonight, they won the game with the home run ball. Ryan Vallade comes off the bench. We don't even think he's going to start. He hits a huge homer, and then Victor Mesa Jr. hits a two-run homer off of Max Fried to win this game. So we saw three different sides of the Rays in this series, and all three of them helped win this series for them.
2: And the deciding play for the Yankees was off the bat of Anthony Volpe in the sixth inning. What appeared at first to be a two-run game-tying home run goes under crew chief review. It was rude fan interference, and the umpires at that point can place the runners. They place Volpe at second, ruling a fan had reached over the wall. It wasn't going to be a ball that was caught, and it made it instead of 4-4, 4-3, and that's the final.
4: The umpires got it right, and that's the key. They are allowed to rule that that ball was uncatchable, and then they can say, all right, we're going to place the runner. So that was not a two-run homer. It looks like the Yankees, some people are going to say, oh, they got taken. They didn't. The umpires got that call right.
3: How about the technology in today's game? The ability that we have to review plays like that, the ability that we have to be able to challenge balls and strikes, all those things come into play. I was really surprised late that Grisham did not challenge that first pitch, where I think it would have been overturned. But this is the beauty of the game today. This is the beauty of the technology. And right now, the best team is moving on.
2: Tampa Bay Rays are on to the American League Championship Series. They'll face either Chicago or Cleveland in the next round. 4-3, the final, as they sweep the Yankees. For Tim Kirchen and Eduardo Perez, I'm Mike Cousins, right here on your home for every pitch of the postseason. Major League Baseball on ESPN Radio and the ESPN app. Now let's go back to Jay Reynolds in the studio.
1: All right, Mike, Yankees are swept. They never led in the series. And as you mentioned, Mike, Rays now await either the White Sox or the Guardians. Cleveland staving off elimination Wednesday using a big third inning in Game 3.
5: 1-2 on Adele. Two outs, bases loaded. The pitch. Swinging a ground ball past first, fair. Down the right field line, rolls toward the corner. Kwan is in. Here comes Ramirez. Around third, chase to Lauder. He will come all the way home. Adele driving, diving into third base. A three-run bases clearing triple, and it's 4-1 Cleveland.
1: A three-run triple, part of a four-run third for Cleveland as they go on to a 9-3 win over the White Sox. Chicago still leads the series, but the Guardians get on the board. Chicago still leads the series 2-1. After the win, Joe Adell with our Jesse Rogers.
6: It was that three-run triple that really changed this game. They tried to go up the ladder on you. Were you ready for that pitch?
7: Yeah, during the course of the at-bat, after the first couple of pitches, it was clear they were kind of trying to go to the bottom of the zone with sliders. And, Hagen's got really good stuff. And, I just went to that two-strike count and went up top to try to, see if I can match a fastball and got a pitch that up there that I could handle and was able to do something with it.
6: And from that point, you guys kind of extended the lead. Tell me, since coming over here mid-season, was this the best game you saw Jose Ramirez play?
7: Hey, man, he's unbelievable. I mean, both sides of the ball, it was impressive all the way through. But, this is vintage Jose. This is what he does. This is who he is. And to be in a moment like this, for him to have a game like this, it's special, and it's what we needed.
6: Yeah, you say it's what you needed because your backs were against the wall. What does this do for the locker room, even after a game like this where you're still down 2-1?
7: Absolutely. I mean, we knew what the deal was coming into the locker room today. And at the end of the day, it's win or go home. And for us, it's we're going to continue to play our game. And, we had to kind of let loose. And tonight was an example of, what we're capable of. And so we got to keep pushing forward with it.
6: Thanks. Congrats.
7: Appreciate it. Thank you.
1: Joe Adell mentioning Jose Ramirez. He went 2-for-4 with a 2-run triple in the 8th inning. Guardians, first time in postseason history, they've hit 2 triples in one game. Their 134th postseason game all time. Guardians get on the board in the series. White Sox still lead the series 2-1. Game 4. Thursday in Chicago, our coverage 7:30 Eastern here on ESPN Radio, where you hear every pitch of baseball's postseason. Right now, SportsCenter all night. As for the National League, the NLCS is now set.
5: Iglesias, a payoff pitch. Swinging a high fly ball right field. That is deep. He hits it way back there, and it is gone. Home run, Max Muncy. He strikes again. Another home run for him, the third of the postseason. And the Dodgers grab a big run to add on. It is now 4-1 LA in the ninth.
1: They tack on that insurance, and that was the final. 4-1, they beat the Braves in Atlanta, closing out the series in 4 and advancing to the NLCS, their 18th League Championship Series appearance all time and their third straight. Max Muncy, 1-for-4 with that home run. He spoke with our Jeff Passan.
2: Max, another home run for you. Another trip to the National League Championship Series. How, year after year, October after October, do you guys just keep winning?
8: I think it's just the mindset we have in the clubhouse. We don't take anything for granted. We know how hard it is to get here. We know how hard it is to advance. And we let our preparation take over. Every single day we'll come out, we're working as hard as we possibly can. And, we kind of let that carry us through the game.
2: We've seen Andy Páez play like an all-star all year long, and yet he is batting in the number 9 hole, comes up with the biggest hit today, the 2-run single with the bases loaded. How, when you are at the bottom of the lineup like that, do you still continue to produce the way that he does?
8: Because it doesn't matter where you're at. Everyone in this dugout knows that if you're in the lineup, you have an opportunity to impact the game. Even if you're on the bench, you still have an opportunity to impact the game. It doesn't matter where you're batting. There's going to be opportunities up and down the lineup. And, for us, it's all about winning. None of us care about what we do ourselves. We just want to win, and it's infectious.
2: Similarly with your pitching, Tyler Glasnow goes 4 2/3, gives up only 1 run, but your bullpen comes in to fill those last 4 1/3 innings. What makes this team so deep and so good?
8: I really think it's just the attitude and culture that we have in the clubhouse. We all believe in ourselves. We believe in the goal. We don't care about our numbers. We just care about the end goal, which is winning. And, when you get 26 to 40 guys all believing in that, it's special. And that's what we've seen the last couple of years.
1: Dodgers advancing. Dave Roberts' 72nd career postseason win as the Dodgers eliminate the Braves. Braves went 0-for-7 with runners in scoring position. Atlanta manager Walt Weiss.
9: And the Dodgers have something to do with that. I mean, they're going for the third straight world championship for a reason. the arms just keep coming at you. But that's the postseason. You never know what you're going to get. I mean, it's very unpredictable. But some guys, you have a lot of unsung heroes, and a lot of times in the postseason, and sometimes guys struggle. It's obviously magnified because you're playing under a microscope. But I think we struggled with runners in scoring position. So did the Dodgers. You know, the games were really tight, and I thought we gave them all they can handle. But it's a good team over there.
1: Runners in scoring position, 0-7 in Game 4, 1-23 in the series. Braves are eliminated. Dodgers move on, and they get the Brewers in the NLCS.
5: Two outs, bottom of the ninth, nobody on. Brewers 3, Padres 1 here in Game 4. Sheets waits left side. McGill fires. Swing and a miss, and that's the ball game. And the Brewers have punched their ticket for the National League Championship Series, and it sets up a rematch with the Dodgers. Milwaukee moving on.
1: 3-1 the final. Brewers' fifth series win in franchise history. The win snapping a 12-game road losing streak in the postseason, which dated back to 2018. Brewers closing out the Padres in San Diego. John Schaube, Doug Glanville called the series for us there. Back to Petco. Boog.
5: Jay, thanks so much. So the Brewers are moving on to the National League Championship Series. Dougie, this was a great series. Close, tight baseball, and each side really showed a lot of grit.
10: It was really a phenomenal series. I'm really honored to call it with you just to know that this was incredible baseball. Every pitch, everything felt like high leverage all the time because nobody got too far ahead. It was always close game. One run, two runs, one run. Big pitches, defensive miscues. But also the fact that they just ran the bases well, aggressive, stealing bags. You just saw a completeness. And of course, the power game was there. But the bullpens seemed to steal the show in a lot of respects because they put up zero after zero after zero. And you knew that to beat the other team, you had to get a big hit against a high-leverage pitcher. And that's what it took. And they, you know, the team that found a way to break through ended up winning the games. And more often than it became the Milwaukee Brewers.
5: Churio comes up with a big hit to give them the lead, but one of the things that we see is that from top to bottom, they get contributions from everywhere. It's not just Churio and Contreras. Bowers takes his walks. Frelick will get a big hit tonight. It was Garrett Mitchell offensively and defensively.
10: Well, there's a lot of these lefties that, you know, a guy like Mitchell who's gotten finally a healthy season, who's showing how athletic and capable he is. Jake Bowers, another guy, gets a runway to get a full season, and they produced. And that's sort of the new equation going into this Dodger series. But at the same time, you still have Sal Frelick, who had an injury, you know, plague season, but then he's in the middle of everything. He's like, okay, you're going to start. And Lara kind of sat out for a little bit, and Frelick was involved in everything. So they just did a great job. And when they got the offense, they put up the zeros on the pitching side.
5: All right, for Doug Glanville, I'm John Schaube right here on your home for every pitch of the postseason, Major League Baseball on ESPN Radio and the ESPN app. We send it back to Jay Reynolds in the studio.
1: 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They were swept by the Dodgers in the NLCS last year. Brewers won 4 of the 7 games against the Dodgers in the regular season this year, including 2 of the last 3. 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
16: Just classic game after game. 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
1: Top 10 matchup between second-ranked Georgia and number 6 Alabama this weekend. Georgia's going to be without a key offensive piece. Bulldogs running back Chauncey Bowens will miss the game against Alabama. According to the SEC's initial availability report, he's been the team's primary short yardage ball carrier, injured last week in the win over Vanderbilt. As for this week against Alabama, what's Coach Kirby Smart hoping to learn about his team?
17: The resiliency. You know, you go play on the road in the SEC, and it really doesn't matter who. It's really hard to play on the road in our league, and that place is especially hard. So we know that. I've been there a long time and seen it, and it'll be a great environment. I want to find out kind of where we are as a team.
1: Another aspect that'll be factoring into the game is Mother Nature. Tropical storm Isaias could hit the Gulf Coast as early as Friday, potentially taking it near Bryant-Denny Stadium. College game day is set to be in Tuscaloosa as well. Saturday's game, 7:30 Eastern on ABC. The remnants of that storm could be in Washington, D.C. by Sunday afternoon, so it could be interesting for Giants quarterback Jameis Winston.
18: Yeah, you know, today is it's beautiful, and the sun is shining, you know, the birds are chirping. I can only focus on now. You know, right now it's a beautiful day, and when Sunday comes, you know, I still be glad and rejoice in the day that God gives us.
1: Jameis Winston wouldn't be his first rodeo with the weather this season. Had to play in a nor'easter week three. Giants lead the NFC East, sole possession of first place for the first time in 11 years. They're a game ahead of Washington and Dallas. Cowboys open week five tonight against Tampa Bay. ESPN analyst Jason McCourty.
19: As you look around, I don't want to minimize what the Giants are doing to lose your quarterback and still find a way to win football games, albeit against the Tennessee Titans and Arizona Cardinals.
2: Who cares,
19: winning games on last minute interceptions. They're finding ways to win. I just think ultimately as the season progresses for the Dallas Cowboys, you have Dak Prescott. And last year, you look at them defensively and you're like, they just don't have enough. This year, the defense has still struggled. I think it will continue to get better, although it's moving extremely slow. But when you have Dak Prescott and the way they're playing on the offensive side of the ball, and you look around the division, the way the Eagles are playing right now, the fact that the Giants don't have their starting quarterback, Washington doesn't have their starting quarterback right now, it's hard for me to think one of those three teams are going to overtake the Dallas Cowboys ultimately as the season progresses.
1: Cowboys 2-2 after the first 4 weeks. We'll see what happens in week five. Marquee matchup on the ice Wednesday. That's next. SportsCenter All Night. It's ESPN Radio.
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1: 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Padres, Braves, Yankees, all three eliminated Wednesday, eliminated at home. As for the emotions in New York after losing, manager Aaron Boone.
2: It's the worst. It's the worst. So, you know, you just, for those experiencing it for the first time, and then those of us that have been there and been in a lot of these situations and had opportunities, you know, this is what you want to play for. This is where you want to be. And hopefully for everyone, whether it's going through it for the first time or those of us that have been through a lot of these, you know, it's got to be, you know, fuel to the fire. Obviously, had a really good wild card series offensively, but obviously then for the most part got shut down. I thought we had some good at-bats tonight, gave ourselves some opportunities, hit some balls on the screws again, but ultimately not enough. You know, we got to be more, you know, complete, you know, offensively, defensively, pitching. You know, we did a lot of really good things this year, but ultimately not good enough to beat a really good Rays team tonight.
1: Yankees coming up short, losing at home.
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3: How good is that? Are you not entertained?
0: Number 5.
1: Guardians keep their season alive, winning on the road in Chicago thanks in part to the defense that held the lead in the 6th. Roxy Bernstein had our call.
4: The payoff pitch. Swing and a line drive. Caught at third base by Ramirez that dropped it. Picks it up. Spins around. Throws to first and he gets Vargas. What an effort by Ramirez. A dive toward the hole. Had it in his glove and it rolled out when he hit the ground. Picked it up. Spun around. Like he was on a lazy Susan over there at third base.
0: Number 4.
1: Yankees were at home trying to avoid a sweep at the hands of the Rays. But then our Mike Cousins saw this in a 2-2 game in the 6th.
5: The Caminero not fleet of foot at first. And the pitch is hit high and deep to right field. Jones going back. And that ball is gone. A two-run go-ahead blast for Victor Mesa Jr. He hits it off of Max Fried here in the 6th. A crowd silencer.
0: Number 3.
1: Hockey. Capitals winning the final home opener for Alex Ovechkin. Sure got started early. Capitals Radio Network.
6: From the right hash mark, sending it around the far wing. Van Riemsdyk got pressured, and the Caps get the turnover. Beauvillier coming down the middle, a backhand. He scores! Anthony Beauvillier! 23 seconds in, it's 1-0, Washington!
0: Number 2.
1: Back to the diamond. Dodgers close out the Braves, getting some 9th inning insurance in Atlanta. Dave O'Brien on our call.
7: Iglesias, a payoff pitch. Swing at a high fly ball right field. That is deep. He hits it way back there, and it is gone. Home run, Max Muncy. He strikes again. Another home run for him, the third of the postseason.
0: Number 1.
1: WNBA, Valkyries take the first two from the Aces, shooting from distance to break a fourth quarter tie. 95-7 the game.
8: Tennis shoot back to Gabby. Sizing up Young. Driving right between the legs. Moving left. Burton has a left wing three.
1: Valkyries and Dreams, each with 2-0 series leads. Week 5 of the NFL gets underway tonight. Dallas on a short week and Tampa Bay. Jane Slater from the NFL Network.
9: Really is them trying to cram in 5 days worth of film into just a few, but he said all of them are doing everything they can to get their body back. So it was asked, how much do you got left in there, Dak Prescott, ahead of Thursday?
10: Oh, it's going to be 100. It's going to be 100. That's how much, you know, I love this game, how much I've put in this game throughout my life. And through the off season, you know, you prepare and you condition, you do a lot of things for these type of moments. If I had to play today, it might not be ideal, but I'd find a way and I'd be 100%.
9: And keep an eye on All-Pro left guard Tyler Smith. His 21-day practice window opened up this week. He got some practice in. He tells me he feels good, but it's all about the grip strength. And when I asked him how he's going about that, get this. He says he uses a yellow rubber ducky at night. He literally squeezes it. And I said, so is the grip strength coming back? He says it's coming along.
1: Cowboys hosting the 0-4 Buccaneers for Thursday Night Football. Tampa Bay, one of five teams still looking for their first win of the season. That's going to do it for SportsCenter All Night. I'm Jay Reynolds. It's Thursday, October 8th. Bruno Mars with a birthday today. 16-time Grammy winner turning 41. Will we still have winless teams when we come out of week number 5? Unsportsmanlike weighs in on that. They're next. It's ESPN Radio.
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27: A 1-2 count on Grisham. Chisholm at second. Baker's set. Here's the pitch. A swing and a miss. Strike three. The ball game is over. And for the third time ever, the Tampa Bay Rays are headed to the American League Championship Series. A 3-game sweep over the New York Yankees. 2 in Florida. And the clincher here in New York. 4-3 is the final score. The Rays are victorious.
28: Okay, welcome
11: to the show. We are on Sportsmanlike here on ESPN Radio. 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The call last night of the singular and only sweep of the division series in Major League Baseball. The New York Yankees are out. You heard it here on ESPN Radio. My Cousins with a call there. The Tampa Bay Rays advance. They will play the winner of the Guardians and the White Sox. The Guardians destroy the White Sox 9-3 yesterday. 19 strikeouts by Cleveland of Chicago. The Dodgers eliminate the Braves last night. Awesome game. 3-1. I thought they took Glasnow out. It was going to be over for the Dodgers. Not so fast. One pitch gets out of their pods with a two-run single late. And then the Brewers eliminate the Padres. 3-1 win last night. 3-1 series win. But the only sweep, the Rays sweeping the Yankees. Three love. Alone, Michelle Smallman, Chris Canty, Evan Cohen with you, and of course all of MLB baseball here on ESPN Radio. All the postseason action in the ESPN app presented by Gusto. Good morning, everybody.
2: There's nothing you can say that can hurt me this morning.
11: I'm not trying to hurt you.
2: I fully expected what happened last night in the Bronx to take place.
3: Yeah.
2: I fully expected for them to sweep. That's why my best play, my pick of the day, ends up being the Rays on the money line.
11: Well, you won.
2: And so I profited off of my pain.
11: Shout out DraftKings.
2: And I told everybody what was going to happen. The Braves would be eliminated from the postseason before my Yankees was, which was technically correct.
11: Yes.
2: Even though they were both eliminated on the same day.
11: No, but you went, very smart of you, went to the time of day.
2: So we get to have Harry Douglas in studio later on in this hour, and I can make fun of him.
11: On the phone.
2: Yeah.
3: Either way,
2: he's not coming in.
11: That's tomorrow.
2: Yeah, I'm big surprise that he's not coming in.
11: He's chickening out.
2: Surprise that he's not coming in. Of course he's not coming in. He doesn't want to face the music. Front runner Harry. Yeah.
3: Is he taking that over from Evan Cohen?
11: No, that's Chris Canty on the word of the day. He's now a front runner. I'm on Sports Like on Instagram, cheering you on for beating me yesterday. I'm the underdog. He's got to cheer me on.
2: I cheer both of you.
11: Okay.
3: He's a good teammate. Okay.
2: Exactly.
3: He cheers both of us on.
2: I enjoy seeing the back and forth between you two. Well, it hasn't really been a back and forth. You've been dominating him.
3: I really have.
2: But I enjoy watching the game within the show.
3: Thank you.
2: Yeah, exactly.
11: Let's just get to the kind of viral moment from the game last night, the one that everyone's talking about.
2: The Bartman moment?
11: The what?
2: The Bartman?
11: Yeah. Well, is it? That's yeah. Thank you. Is it a Bartman moment? For those who aren't aware, 2003, Marlins Cubs, Steve Bartman, Chicago Cubs, reaches over, fan interference, never heard from again since, unfortunately. Horrible situation.
3: He was treated very poorly. In the
11: Cubs, Alex Gonzalez, made a bad play before that. Nobody wants to remember that. Struck out and then had another error, but probably not today.
3: Very good 30 for 30 to watch on.
11: Yeah. ESPN app. Maybe I shouldn't go too much further on the 0-3 NLCS breakdown today. Nonetheless.
3: I know you'd love to.
11: Down 4-2, bottom of the sixth inning, Anthony Volpe, who's had a roller coaster of a season for the Yankees, initially, you think, hit a two-run homer.
2: He was great last night.
11: Yeah, and that was fan interference. They ruled it fan interference after the replay in the outfield, obviously, and they said basically it was a double one-run scored 4-3. Now, Aaron Boone post-game said manager of the Yankees, they made the right call. So if the manager of the Yankees is saying that, and Tim Kirchin on our broadcast is saying that, I got to lean into the fact that they made the right call. Smalls, neutral observer, did they make the right call?
3: They made the right call.
11: CC,
3: fan interference.
11: Yankee fan, did they make the right call?
2: They made the right call.
11: Okay, so then the viral moment is viral because it was a moment, but not because it was controversial then.
3: Correct.
11: Okay, so then if that...
3: And it didn't seem like a catchable ball anyway.
11: So if it's
2: but
11: not...
2: But it wasn't going over the fence.
11: Which
2: it was not going over the fence.
11: And it's umpire discretion as to where to place the runners, which is interesting. Because it's funny. It actually goes against everything that CCOE says, which is you can't prove the hypothetical.
2: Yeah.
11: They're proving the hypothetical that it's hypothetically a double.
2: I mean, the only controversy would have came is if Spencer Jones, the next batter, was able to do something at the plate.
3: Yeah.
2: Right. But he couldn't. He struck out on three straight pitches.
11: Right.
2: So, I mean, if they placed the runners, in theory, I guess you could make the argument that had the officials not had that situation where the fan reaches over the fence, Mesa runs into the wall, it ends up being a situation where Volpe can maybe stretch it a little bit, and then all of a sudden Spencer Jones can get him in.
11: So many hypotheticals.
2: It's a lot of hypotheticals, and it's not even worth going down that road. And so that's why I think, and that's
11: viral,
2: why I land
11: but
2: on,
11: not controversial.
2: It's viral, not controversial. I land on it being the right call.
11: Okay. So then you've got to look at it in full.
0: And that is the state of kind of the two teams. Rays advance, small market, low money, unbelievably well built. Kevin Cash doing a phenomenal job as a manager. They're going to face another version of what I just said with the White Sox and the Guardians. The NL has the two teams we saw a year ago. The Dodgers beat the Brewers a year ago. They swept them. Dodgers, I was so into this Dodgers-Braves series. It was a great series, even though it only went four. And
2: of course you're into it. You're a front runner.
0: That's right. Yeah, that's right.
2: Yeah, you so want a three-peat.
0: I'm very into the Dodgers.
3: Yeah. You want them to three-peat.
2: Yeah.
0: Not for right now.
2: I mean, but anyway. I'm surprised he doesn't come in with the Lids Dodgers hat today.
3: That's true.
2: I'm shocked.
3: He probably has already reached out to the Lids to get or gone on the website.
2: I'm shocked I don't see it.
3: He'll be like, hey, I know I went to Wisconsin and I love the state, but like, I just really respect what the Dodgers are doing.
0: I do.
3: They're a very well-run organization.
0: They are.
3: People don't give them enough credit.
0: You're right.
3: I hate that they're going to be blamed for this looming lockout.
0: I agree.
3: And I got the hat from Lids.
0: I don't really have much to say the rest of the show. Those are all my takes. I have no takes left. So I'll just do the setup. Anyway, so you've got the Dodgers.
3: We've worked together for too long. Yeah. All of us can anticipate each other.
0: Well, they do the little things. They're like the old Yankees. They're like the 96, 98, 99, 2000 Yankees. Everybody says, oh, big money, big money. Watch them. Watch Bernie do a little thing. Bernie Williams. Watch Ricky LaDay and Shane Spencer in big moments. And you're like, what? Who are these guys? But that's what the Dodgers are. Anyway. Yankees have these expectations. They wear pinstripes. You're supposed to win the World Series. Aaron Boone is now 1-7 against teams that finish with the same or better regular season record in the postseason. The lone win, a 2-0 sweep against the Gardos in 2020 wild card. Neutral site, pandemic shortened season. They've gone 17 seasons without a World Series title. Aaron Judge, the captain, who did not play because of injury. Expectations on the front office to fix this Yankees team.
4: We're the Yankees. I feel like they should go all in and do what they need to do and find if we got holes, if it's finding certain players or personnel, whatever we need, you got to go out there and get it. You know, that's why I signed back here to play with the Yankees is to fight for a championship every single year and to go all in. That's what I do every offseason is get ready to, you know, give this team and the city everything I got. So I expect them to do the same.
5: Do you feel like they've gone all in?
4: As a team? There's a lot of things, but I got to control what I can as a player and what I can do for my teammates. So if it's making moves, stuff like that, so we got the front office for.
0: Okay, I want to make sure that I acknowledge something. When I first heard that, I heard it without the question. And I was like, wow, it's weird that he's saying they and not we.
3: Yeah.
0: He was asked specifically about the front office and thus answered they. Because it is weird when you hear a guy on a team talking about his own team as they. So I just want to make sure if anyone went to the place that I went to, there's the clarification on that. That said, what's wrong here? 17 years, you could say, oh, who cares? They've been to the World Series. They've been to the playoffs. These are the Yankees. It's the Lakers. It's Alabama football. It's Ohio State football. It's UNC and Duke basketball. Like, it's UCLA basketball. Whatever it's literally the Aces now down 2-0 to the Valkyries. It's in the WNBA playoffs. When you have that level of laundry and history, there's an expectation. CC, you're a Yankee fan. What's wrong?
2: Well, I mean, listen, you're talking about them missing half the season of their best player. Like Aaron Judge missed half of the season, and he missed the postseason.
3: Yeah.
2: That's a problem. He only played in 66 games. So, I mean, that's the biggest issue as far as I see it, right? Like, if you're getting to the postseason and you're trying to contend for a championship and you don't have your best player, your team captain, the only one since Jeter, that's going to have an impact in a negative sense on your squad. And so I think that's the biggest thing. I think that's the excuse that the front office and that management will point to. But some of the things that we've seen this Yankees team do, some of the reasons why they've lost in the postseason, they're unacceptable. Like what we're seeing when it comes to the defensive gaffes, that can't happen. With the bats going cold, that can't happen. It's a team that's built on starting pitching and being able to manufacture offense via extra base hits. And when you're not doing the latter, it's going to make it hard for the former to be able to put you in position to contend. And I think that's what we saw. And that's why I said before the wild card round, if you don't have Aaron Judge, you're not going far.
3: Right.
2: And the big issue last night, the big issue throughout this series with the Rays was the fact that the bats were cold. And if Aaron Judge is in that lineup, that changes how, you know, the pitchers from the opposing team approach the lineup, right? That's a huge, huge hole. And I think it goes understated when we look at some of the other things that caused the Yankees to lose. Now, that being said, the Yankees have to make themselves hard to beat, and they don't do that. So we'll see where things go from here. But I think the biggest issue for this team is being able to shore up some of the things from a fundamental standpoint that the upper echelon teams do routinely.
0: Smalls, yeah. CC, as a Yankee fan, said, if you don't have Aaron Judge, you're not going far. You, as a neutral observer, baseball fan, somebody that covered baseball forever, if you do have Aaron Judge, are you going far?
3: You have a better chance, that's for sure. I know that the knock on Aaron Judge is that consistently he hasn't shown up in the postseason or in the big moments, but we've seen that improve. We've seen him step up and do things. And like CeCe said, it's not just on his shoulders. It changes the entire pitching approach. It changes the entire game plan, knowing that a threat like that is in the lineup. Guys around him are going to get pitched different. They might see things that are more advantageous to them. And I thought it was quite fascinating that he, being the most important player on this team, especially offensively, obviously, when was asked if they've gone all in enough, he says it's tough to say. He didn't say yes. And he's putting pressure on the front office to do more with that with those comments. That commentary is Aaron Judge very pointedly saying, I'm sick of this. I want to win. And he's saying it's not my fault. But also, you've got to be out there to help your team. It's a very tough position for him to be in because he knows how much of this is going to be blamed on him. He knows that people are going to say, you're supposed to be an all-time great and you couldn't even be available to your team. And he knows that getting to the postseason and being competitive in the postseason is not a given. And every time another season comes and goes and the Yankees don't get it done, it's impacting his legacy. So when he says this, I want to trade for everybody, I want to sign for everybody, I think that's Aaron Judge feeling a sense of baseball mortality and feeling a sense of urgency. And to CeCe's point, it's not all on him and it's not on the offense. The fundamental issues, that's coaching. That's stuff that should not be happening at this level and at this time of the year.
0: Yeah, well, it's a manager in Aaron Boone who has a losing record in the playoffs as Yankees manager. A losing record as Yankees manager in the postseason. That's, I don't want to say that's hard to do because of the number of games played and there's an extra round now, you know, in comparison to years past. But they're the Yankees. And they're held to a different standard. If you're waking up this morning in Tampa and you're thrilled that your team won, you should be. You are trying to create that standard. The Milwaukee Brewers are trying to create that standard. This is now a standard that has been going on for 100 years. Correct me if I'm wrong, Nuno, you produced these games. The longest stretch without winning a World Series happened from 02 to 20. That's 1902 to 1920. Is that correct?
6: 03 to 22, yes.
0: Yeah.
6: Very dark times, not only in Yankee baseball, but in the world.
0: So the standard has been set forever. They're not living up to it. Boone doesn't seem to be going anywhere. Cashman's not going anywhere. Judge is obviously not going anywhere. But they need a reset. The only team swept.
2: But Boone is going into his final year of his contract. So what do they do with that? Are they willing to go into next year with a lame duck manager?
0: Well, or
2: how does that work?
0: Or do they drive you guys nuts as Yankee fans and they extend him and we have that moment on the show where you guys go crazy? That would be great. That's what I'm hoping.
6: No, here's what actually they are hoping for, because it's not your daddy's Yankees. Hell, it's not my Yankees anymore. It's they're praying for a work stoppage. That's what they're doing. They're truly praying for a work stoppage at this point in time.
0: Yeah, like the Braves can go home after last night being like, this sucks. We lost to the Dodgers, but we.

0: the wellness company.
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0: pick and a 28th second round pick. Why were the Ravens interested? That's, by the way, that part of this whole thing has not been discussed as much. They were interested because Tyler Lindenbaum, their big time center, went to the Ravens, went to the Raiders this offseason for a ton of money. Everyone, understandably so, is focusing on the Eagles side of this. And I am beyond fascinated as to what this means for this team that's reeling right now, as to why did they do this and why did they do it now. CCU played 11 years in the league. You played in the NFC East for two different teams, the Giants and the Cowboys. You are, in essence, programmed to hate the Eagles. That said, you've also been respectful towards many members of the Eagles. Explain to Smalls and I, who have never been in this, why they did this now.
1: Well, they did it because it's going to be hard for them to win this season. And for the Eagles, if you look at the way that they structured a lot of their contracts, you know, being able to keep the cap hits down so they can keep this core of players together, that bill is going to come due, you know, sooner rather than later. They pushed it out to 29-30, but because the team is struggling in the early goings and the offensive line is dealing with some significant injuries, and then, of course, Lane Johnson retiring, all of a sudden now it's on the board that your team is not going to win the division. It's on the board that they're not going to contend for a title. I think it's even on the board that they won't make the playoffs. So if you're Howie Roseman and you're taking a macro view of this thing, maybe you decide to do a soft reset this season and get ready for 2027. So I think that's kind of, that is how I'm viewing this. I don't think that this is what Jerry Jones did with the Micah Parsons trade in terms of getting future assets in order to use them on this year's team. I don't think this year's team has given you enough evidence that they are about to, you know, try to contend for a title. I don't see it that way. I think this is more so about, you know, planning for the future and recognizing that there is value to be had for being able to get Cam Jurgens. And now if you look at what Howie Roseman was able to do, I mean, this offseason he trades A.J. Brown for a 2028 first-round pick. Now he trades Cam Jurgens for a 2028 second-round pick. If you look at 2022, that's the exact same investment he used to get both of those players on the Philadelphia Eagles. So, I mean, being able to get those guys, have a couple of Super Bowl runs, one Super Bowl championship, and then flip them for the exact same thing that you pay for them, that's what I call good business. That's a hell of an ROI. So I think this is all about Howie Roseman planning for the future, recognizing that this year's team won't be good enough because the foundational elements just aren't there.
2: Yeah, they don't call him the trade father for nothing. He's always wheeling and dealing and trying to make this team better, which is why I thought this was interesting yesterday. Because we've been trying to diagnose what's going on with this Eagles team, specifically this offense. We're like, what is going on with Jalen Hurts and company, especially in the second half of these past two games we've seen? They were outscored 31-0, 68 net yards passing, only 172 yards of total offense. And as we were doing the autopsy, we kept pointing to the offensive line. We kept pointing to offensive line play. So when they move on from Cam Jurgens yesterday, I'm like, are they telling on themselves? Is this them saying, we're going to have some self-awareness here? And as you said, CeCe, this season isn't it. So we're just going to punt and plan for the future. Because if you believed in this group, I would think you would want to ameliorate the situation and not take pieces away and make what was already a vulnerability weaker.
0: I'm going to take the bait. Ameliorate. Word of the day.
2: Ameliorate is not our word.
1: No, it wasn't, man.
0: All right. So I lose again, 2-2 going into Friday.
2: Ameliorate, though, to make a bad situation better.
0: All right. Well done by you. Maybe one of the great comebacks in Word of the Day history, if you come back.
2: Are you about to be a 28-3 on the wrong side of things?
0: Yeah.
2: Come back.
0: Okay, so you guys played it safe, both of you. I'm not planning on doing so here with this.
2: Oh.
0: What are they actually doing here? Cam Jurgens, for them, once he moves out of center to guard, I don't think they had the value for him anymore, and he wasn't playing that well at guard. I think they sold high, okay? But why? CeCe did not play it safe with this. He made the declarative statement of, I don't think they're flipping guys for this year, right? I don't think they're getting all these picks for right now.
1: Mm-hmm.
0: Yeah, I think this is to tell the world one way or another, is Jalen Hurts a real deal or not? I think they're okay with Jalen Hurts not being good. That's how I look at this. I think they're going to tear this thing down. They took away arguably his best receiver. His tight end, his go-to guy, is not healthy. His offensive line is completely in shambles right now. Although Markel Bell is an enormous human being at right tackle, 6'9", 380 or whatever he is. So like that should be a help. I think what they're going to do over the next year plus is determine for the world whether or not Jalen Hurts is the man. Because no one would say that Josh Allen could not overcome anyone removed from the team. No one could sit there and say Patrick Mahomes couldn't overcome anyone removed from the team. I don't think they like Jalen Hurts as much as I like Jalen Hurts. That's my opinion, outside looking in.
2: But if they were trying to figure out their stance on Jalen Hurts, why would they take away protection? Why would they make it harder for him?
1: Well, I don't know that they did that intentionally, right? Yeah. The Landon Dickerson injury happened. You had the situation with Lane Johnson happen. Those are not things that you could foresee, right? So I think that the offensive line was viewed coming into the season as a position group of strength, and now it's turning out to be one of your biggest glaring weaknesses. And so I think that this was not something that was planned, but now Howie Roseman is adjusting his plan on the fly. And it just so happens to undercut whatever potential that this Eagles team had in 2026. But again, this is a situation where the Eagles in the coming years were going to have to deal with some of the ramifications of structuring the contracts the way that they did, right? So this was going to happen in terms of them having to retool the team. But because of the injuries and the defections on the offensive line, it presents a natural opportunity for them to make a tough decision. It really makes it a little bit easier and takes pressure off of Howie Roseman when, you know, in terms of moving in a different direction and moving toward some younger players in some spots where you've had stalwarts of this dynastic run. The one thing that I will say, though, when it comes to the Jalen Hurts of it all, they may not love Jalen Hurts. They may not believe Jalen Hurts is as good as the resume suggests that he is. The one thing that I hesitate to do is to judge Jalen Hurts harshly when the head coach admittedly has not been able to establish an identity for the team. How can you judge a player on his performance when the head coach has uncertainty about what his football team will be? When they don't have staples that they can hang their hat on, how can you judge the quarterback? How can you judge anybody on that offensive side of the ball? You've got a brand new coordinator. There's been a lot of turnover at the coordinator play caller spot in Philadelphia, you know, since Jalen Hurts was installed as the full-time starter.
2: Every year.
1: Seemingly every year. So if we're at the place where the head coach doesn't have an identity for the team, it makes it hard for me to be really critical of the quarterback, especially knowing that he's dealing with foundational problems on the offensive line.
0: The overall, why would they, the windy fingers go up on this one. Why would they do that? Is it to set up for the future, like CeCe said? Is it to replenish right now? Is it to test Jalen Hurts? Is it just that they don't think the guy's that good anymore? I don't know what it is. Is it to get closer to an identity, which I don't know how this gets you closer
1: but
0: to that.
1: But I don't know how you go to the place of they don't think he's good anymore when they draft a receiver with a first round pick. They don't do that if they don't believe in Jalen Hurts.
0: I hope
1: they moved
0: you're right.
1: on from A.J. Brown because they thought it was addition by subtraction from a personality standpoint. It has nothing to do with whether or not they thought Jalen Hurts was the goods. If they didn't think he was the goods, they wouldn't have drafted a wide receiver with the first round pick.
0: Very fair. To be continued on this. The battle continues. The five-hour energy battle between CeCe and Harry Douglas. That'll come your way next. We're on Sportsmanlike, presented by Progressive Insurance.
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1: 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Well, this was a curveball. The Eagles yesterday traded two-time Pro Bowl center Cam Jurgens and a 2027 seventh-round pick to the Ravens for a 27 fifth-round

0: 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I gotta say
1: it was a good day. And the 0-2. Swinging a high fly ball into right. That should do it. Tucker is there, and the Dodgers win. 4-1, the final. They take the series 3-1 against the Atlanta Braves. Once again, this Dodger machine is moving on to the National League Championship Series.
2: Dave O'Brien, Jess Mendoza with the call. Dodgers over the Braves. 3-1. NLDS, NLCS, en route. A repeat of last year. Dodgers and Brewers. That highlight was played for one man and one man only. Our next guest, Harry Douglas.
3: Hello there, sir.
2: That's where the intro is played.
4: Right?
2: They said to me, we have this big intro. Where's the intro? I was setting up the big intro.
5: That was your setup for the pick segment?
2: Our next guest. Boom. Then you play the intro.
5: That was, no.
2: Harry knew. Harry, do you agree that that was an appropriate setup for the intro?
6: No. Well, hold on, Harry. Before you answer that, we have two other spots that we need to start with here. Harry, how are you feeling about your Braves? And then also, well, Harry, is there another team you want to bring up and throw at Canty?
3: So, you know, my Braves, listen, our best players didn't step up in this series. And it was pretty crazy to watch, you know, not just last night, but in just about every single game. You know, Matt Olson didn't show up. Ronald Acuna definitely didn't show up. I don't think I've ever seen Ronald Acuna look at so many strikes down the middle of the plate as I did in this series versus the Dodgers. And I took my son to the game where Yamamoto pitched versus Chris Sale, and I knew early on in that game, the way the Dodgers jumped on him, that it was going to be a long one for the Braves. Now, they actually had a chance last year. Miley did a great job, I thought, pitching. And I thought the offense didn't pick up, you know, where they probably should have picked up and hold up their end of the bargain. So they're going home. The series, they lost 3-1. I mean, at least we had a better showing than the Yankees, who didn't win a damn game in the series.
2: Oh. Okay, well, that reintroduces
4: CC. Well, I mean, you got eliminated before we did, so there's that. I'm not really worried about it.
3: Well, it's just because we played, you know, earlier. That's all.
4: Okay. Well, okay. I'm just saying that's factually correct. Y'all got eliminated before we did.
7: That's true.
4: Yeah.
3: You didn't win a game, CC.
4: Okay. All right. Well, when's the last time y'all been in the World Series? When's the last time y'all been in the World Series? When's the last time y'all been in the World Series? When's the last time y'all had a damn chance at winning a championship? When's the last time you've been in the World Series? Okay.
3: Well, CC, if you be quiet, I tell you, 2021, you haven't won one since 2009.
4: No, but we were in the World Series 2 years ago, Bucko. We were there 2 years ago, okay? At least we were there. At least we were there and we had a chance. Yeah, we were there. All right? You still resting on laurels from a half decade ago. We good, bro. We good. We just gonna retool. We didn't have. We have the excuse of not having our best player in the series, Aaron Judge.
3: No, there's no excuse.
4: Three-time MVP.
3: No excuse.
4: He wasn't in the series, bro. Okay.
3: No,
4: if you didn't have your best player, okay, that's one thing. Y'all had everybody you needed, and you still couldn't come through.
3: The Yankees sucked in the series. You didn't win a game. You got swept.
4: Yes, because we didn't have our best player. We didn't even have our second biggest player. Stanton was hurt. He had one plate appearance. Come on, man. What are you talking about?
3: You sucked. Now, let me also say this, man. Shout out to the Atlanta Dream for going up 2-0 in the series versus the New York Liberty. I did want to put that out there. Also, shout out to my Falcons, man. There's something about them Falcons when they play in prime time. See, this is my first time I've been able to be on the show. We didn't have Freddie and Harry the last 3 days because of baseball in that time slot. So I just wanted to come give a shout out to the Atlanta Dream, number one, representing for the eight, and my Atlanta Falcons. Michael Penix Jr., Bijan Robinson, the Robinson twins, Brian Robinson, Bijan Robinson. We have another one this week, CC, in primetime versus Baltimore Ravens. I'm excited about Sunday Night Football.
4: All right, don't lose to my Ravens now.
2: Oh, boy.
7: Wait,
2: we need more between you two.
7: Is there another
2: Ravens? We need more?
4: Don't lose to my Ravens. Y'all riding high. Lamar's hurt. We might be rocking with Snoop Hurley. Don't lose to my Ravens now. You're talking a lot of cash money right now.
7: Are we talking wager?
4: Saying.
7: Between the two of you?
4: I mean,
3: Here's what a lot of people don't understand about the Ravens. I'm a big fan of backup quarterbacks being similar in style to the starting quarterbacks. Tyler Huntley is a really good, decent backup, in my opinion. So, you know, if Lamar Jackson doesn't play, I still believe he's a threat. from a quarterback position.
4: Nah, stay on that side, Harry. I don't need you saying good things about my team, dog. You stay on that
3: CC,
4: side. You stay on that side with your Falcons, dog. My job is to be an analyst,
3: not be satisfied for making the World Series as a Yankees fan and not winning it since 2009.
4: Okay. All right. Well, there you go. Well, you know, we got some other business to get to, Harry. We got the college football picks, and our picks are brought to you by 5-Hour Energy. 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And y'all know I'm...
0: Every week, half of college football is a loser.
6: Yeah, obviously.
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2: Can we just wait a second? Let's just rank quickly the most awkward moments that have happened in the last 8 minutes here with the great Harry Douglas, Freddie and Harry, weekdays 5 p. to 8 p. Eastern. Me throwing to the open without making it clear I'm throwing to the open. Pat then saying that was your throw. Harry having a list of things to have beef with. CeCe and Harry going back and forth with the Yankees v. Braves. Harry then adding things about the Dream and the Falcons. CeCe doing the great promotion for 5-Hour Energy and then playing the open as he's closing. And now this. Harry, did I miss anything?
9: More errors in the Yankees defense, am I right?
2: Yeah, seriously. Oh, boy. Sorry. Oh, now Smalls going at CeCe.
9: Sorry.
4: Word, that's what we're doing?
9: Sorry. My team didn't even make the playoffs.
4: Nope. I'm gonna remember that one. Just log that in.
9: You're right. The
4: Packers play this week.
9: Harry, you were gonna be nice anyway about them.
4: Harry, who needs to bring the energy in college football? Who you got?
3: Okay, a team that needs to bring that energy. They definitely didn't bring it last week, and clearly they needed their 5-hour energy. Boston Creams and Live the Dream, obviously. I'm going with the Florida Gators playing against South Carolina. They got routed last week versus Missouri. They gave up multiple explosive plays. They could not run the football effectively at all as well. So I think Jaden Bob, the running back for the University of Florida, I think the Florida Gators and those skill position players and even the quarterback, they're going to have a better showing versus South Carolina this week. They will bring that energy. 5-hour energy to be exact.
4: I like it. I'm not even mad at it because they did get the dog walked on them out there in Mizzou. For me, I'm going with a continuation of my pick from last week. Remember last week I took USC to bring the energy to beat Washington. Remember they caught the fade a couple of weeks ago to Oregon. So now I am actually rolling with Penn State to bring the energy against number 19 ranked USC because you best believe that King Miller and that Trojans offense is watching what Northwestern did to the Nittany Lions last week out in Chicago. And they're thinking they're going to run the ball until the cows come home. So Rocco Beck and that Penn State offense, their best defense is playing keep away from USC's offense. That means you better sustain drives. In order to do that, Harry, you got to bring that 5-hour energy. And guess what? It's that Team Jelly Donut 5-hour energy for me.
2: 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You know what awkward equals? Memorable. Well done, Harry Douglas. 5 p.m. to 8 p.m. Eastern. Freddie and Harry. Maybe he surprises us in person tomorrow. We talk to him next Thursday for sure with the 5-hour energy head-to-head here between CC and Harry. Harry, thank you as always. We appreciate it.
3: No problem. Love y'all.
2: Love you, too. 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We have Thursday Night Football tonight.
9: We sure do.
2: And that is a big one because one team is struggling and the other team could be en route to maybe a division title. 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
1: If you're an NFL fan, you're probably in a long-distance relationship with your team, and that hurts your heart. Luckily, Marriott Bonvoy is hotels close to nearly every NFL stadium, which helps your heart. 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By the way, Peter King joining us in 15 minutes. All-time iconic writer, author. He's got his book, The Game with Peter King, that is out. Somehow, Peter King retires and works more because he puts together an enormous book on the NFL. Monday Morning Quarterback, everybody knows him from. He just came in during the break. We're already debating topics, and we're very excited to talk to Peter in about 15 minutes. So you're definitely going to want to hear that and definitely want to get his book as well. Peter, if he was still writing day-to-day, would be writing tonight about Thursday Night Football, a game between the Dallas Cowboys and Tampa Bay Buccaneers. Obviously, the Bucs have not won a game, 0-4 this season. Baker Mayfield is out. The Cowboys are 2-2, kind of on the way up, specifically with their offense. But what does Jerry Jones do? Of course, gives us extra ammo, as after tonight, what, they'll have 10 days? What do you think of when you think of a 10-day break for teams? Transactions. Jerry Jones, 105.3 The Fan in Dallas. Trades, Jerry?
2: The door is always open to get better. I know that's almost a cliche, but if the right, I'm never shut down from trying to get something that would really advance the needle, especially one that could do it now and into the future. And again, I said at the start of training camp, I'm willing to put some things out there that are for today. Lean more today than they would be 3 years from now. Well, that's the future we're talking about. So I'm open. We're open. We've got a trade deadline coming up when you can do some things. Let's see what happens.
1: Okay. So with the Dallas Cowboys now, offense on the way up, they just traded for Joey Porter Jr., corner. He's saying the door is still open to make a trade. The Giants are 3-1 without their starting quarterback. The Eagles are both depleted and depleting themselves, and the Commanders had been, and not now, moving forward likely, without Jaden Daniels. With the Cowboys, is it you better win the division or you're going to win the division? Or both?
3: I was going to say, could the answer be C, all of the above?
1: Well, I don't know. You tell me.
4: Yeah. I think they better win the division and they're going to win the division.
3: Yeah.
4: They've invested heavily in this roster in trying to fill holes in order to get this team to the top of the NFC East and position for a deep playoff run. And it's hard to imagine the Dallas Cowboys being able to go far in the postseason if they don't have at least one of those postseason games being at home. So winning the division is mission critical for them, and it just so happens that the Philadelphia Eagles have taken the posture that they're punting on the season. So if you look at that, you look at what the New York Giants have going on with Jameis Winston / J.J. McCarthy at quarterback. You look at the state of affairs with the Washington Commanders and, you know, Jaden Daniels missing some time. Potentially he'll be back soon, but we just don't know how long he's going to stay in the lineup. So I think that it's there for the taking for the Dallas Cowboys, but it's just a matter of how quickly Christian Parker and that defense can get up to speed and get to a place where they're representative of a team, of a defense, of a team that's going to be postseason worthy. So I think that's the biggest question that I have right now for the Dallas Cowboys, because the offense will take care of itself, right? Mm-hmm. They got out to a slow start this season against the New York Giants. That is what it is. But the offense over the last couple of weeks is, you know, is starting to look the part. And Dak Prescott is playing really good football.
3: Offense ranks 12th in yards per game, 3rd in points per game.
4: Yeah.
3: They are getting better.
4: Yeah, I mean, they're averaging 3.4 yards per drive, which is the most on a per drive basis this century. It's
3: so
4: crazy.
3: Before the season, Jerry Jones had this sense of urgency. Dak Prescott, when he was talking about Gotti, the greatest offense there is, which he said, by the way, he has no regrets in letting the world in on that little moniker. He said that he feels it in a different way from Jerry Jones than he had in years past. Brian Schottenheimer let us in, saying they expect to be in L.A. competing for the Super Bowl. And as the season has gone on, even though it's been back and forth, up and down, Jerry Jones has gone out there and made moves. Now, because of the way the division is falling around them, I imagine that sense of urgency is only going to ratchet up. So when Jerry says the door is open for business, he's been telling us that this offseason, that he believes in this team and he's not going to be afraid to take big swings. We see them go out and add to this defense, add Joey Porter. I don't think that this is posturing from him. He believes in this group. The division looks like it's crumbling around them. They need to be aggressive here. They need to continue to have that sense of urgency because they can take this division and run with it.
1: Here's the weirdest thing. If we would have sat here before the season and we would have done the schedule game and we would have looked at the Cowboys' five-game stretch, home against the Ravens, at the Texans, home against the Bucs, at the Packers, at the Eagles, we would look at that and say, well, that is rough. Now, they beat the Texans on the road, winless team. They have the Bucs at home tonight with Jalen Daniels as quarterback, Kansas, undrafted rookie free agent. They have at the Packers, which seems like no Micah now. That does not seem like a Micah game where it's going to be all the drama. I mean, he'll be there physically, but he's not going to be playing, right? So he'll still be the story, but not playing in there. Sorry, Smalls. Yeah. Packers are not very good right now.
4: No.
1: Then at the Eagles on Monday Night Football, ESPN and ABC, while I still think that's a game, others would have the right to say, Cam Jurgens was the first of whatever else is yet to come in terms of tearing down that team a little bit and rebuilding for 27 and 28 and beyond. All of a sudden, that stretch that we thought CC was going to be really hard before the season, very winnable. The games all across the board here.
4: Yeah, it's an opportunity for the Dallas Cowboys to take control of their destiny in the heart of their schedule. And this is around the time of year where teams start to form an identity on both sides of the ball in terms of how they want to win. And I guess that's the only part that's missing for me with the Dallas Cowboys. I know who they're going to be on offense, especially when they get Tyler Smith back, and we'll see whether or not he gives it a go tonight. But, like, I know the Dallas Cowboys are going to be able to score points. The question is, are they going to be able to stop anybody? And adding Joey Porter Jr. is going to go a long ways to that end. But most importantly, it's going to have to start with the front seven and that group being able to stop the run. And I get that they're asking a lot of guys to do different things as opposed to what we've seen them do earlier in their careers. But if and when this thing clicks in, the Dallas Cowboys could be one of those teams that catches fire at the right time at the end of the season going into the playoffs.
1: Completely unfair thing to do to the Bucs, but I have to do it for tonight. We have the game tonight. When you say, can the Cowboys' defense stop anybody, is there anybody to stop on the Tampa offense right now?
4: Well, listen, it's a rookie quarterback on a short week in his second start.
1: It's completely unfair to even ask anything of him.
4: It's set up for the Dallas Cowboys to use this as a get-right game for their defense. If they can't stop these people, then they're going to have some problems for the rest of the way. I'm not saying that Tampa won't be ready with a plan in terms of trying to make life easy for Jalen Daniels while he's out there. But if you're Christian Parker, in no way, shape, or form can you go out there and let your defense embarrass you tonight against these people.
1: So what is everybody rooting for tonight? Obviously, Tampa to win to create drama and chaos tomorrow.
3: We're
1: right?
3: Team us. We want the storyline.
1: That would be chaotic.
4: I'm actually rooting for a dominant performance for the Dallas Cowboys.
1: Because?
4: Because if the Dallas Cowboys stay relevant, the longer they are relevant, the better it is for us to speculate about Jerry Jones potentially making another move before the deadline.
3: Oh, I like that.
4: Why would Jerry double down on mediocrity?
3: If they win, then
4: all of a sudden the wheeler dealer, the gambler and his Cowboys are live before the trade deadline in early November.
3: You've convinced me.
4: Dipping their toes back in those waters?
3: No doubt.
4: Why not?
1: So
4: load up, Dallas Cowboys.
3: There's nothing more dangerous than an old man with money.
4: Yes, exactly.
1: See, the problem.
4: How about him?
1: The problem with that is what happens to our guy Todd Bowles? They get their butts kicked tonight. They're 0-5.
4: He's going to make a hell of a defensive coordinator for somebody somewhere.
1: Peter King, the game. He will join us next on Sportsmanlike. 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
1: We are on Sportsmanlike here on ESPN Radio, ESPN 2. 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The Game is the name of the book. Peter King in studio with us. He just took your spot, CeCe. Peter just said Super Bowl champion Peter King.
19: That's what.
1: Along with Michelle Smallman, Chris Canty, Evan Cohen with you. The Game is out. It's Peter's new book. He's one of the greatest football writers to ever live. And he did an amazing thing here by going year by year through his 40-year career and kind of using a singular story within the year to tell other stories within football over the course of time. And like, there's one where I'm literally reading it, and I think it was a 2017 one, where like somehow Nick Foles leads to Lynn Swann. And it's a really interesting connection of all different kinds of things. But I want to start this off this way, Peter. If you could do this book, but you're only allowed to tell it through the eyes of one person to interview, who is the best person to interview to tell the story of the last 40 years in the NFL?
20: I'd say for a lot of different reasons, it'd be Patrick Mahomes. And the reason is, Patrick Mahomes is part quarterback, part magician, winner. He's the heir to Brady in terms of ethos. And he is a guy who, when he was a kid, he wanted to be A-Rod. Okay? He wanted to be a baseball player. And as he told me, he said, listen, when I was like 5 and a half, 6 years old, I would go in when my dad was playing for the Texas Rangers, and he would take batting practice with these guys. But the reason I say him is that he took advantage of everything that raised the bar for football and made it the preeminent sport. He could be playing baseball right now. Patrick Mahomes could be a shortstop. I'm convinced he could be a shortstop. Maybe he could be a pitcher. But he was great at two things. He chose football. And one of the reasons he chose football is that he saw the future. And it's brighter in football.
4: Peter, over the last four decades, give me the best ways the National Football League has changed, the game has changed, and give me the biggest negative as you see it in terms of how the game has evolved.
20: Well, Chris, I started in 1984 in Cincinnati, and that year there was a Harris poll asking people what the most popular, what their favorite sport was to watch. And it came 24 for football, or for the NFL, and 23 for Major League Baseball. And when I exited a couple of years ago, it was 41 football and 10 baseball. And I think what happened, Chris, is that the NFL, after Pete Rozelle left office in 1989, Paul Tagliabue and Roger Goodell said, we're making this a year-round sport. And they did. They started adding tentpole events. They were forced to add free agency in 93. Mm-hmm. But then they made the combine a big deal. And so now every few weeks there's some tentpole event that football can hang on to. And I think that was a big thing. And you ask about the negatives. There's three things that worry me. Number one, this insatiable desire to add more games, to make more money. Listen, stop putting more physical pressure on the players in this game. Stop saying, oh, let's just add another game. We're going to pay the players more. Well, you're also asking players to bear more of a burden for future head trauma, for future problems in their health. That's one thing. And I think one of the other big deals is the NFL has totally gotten in bed with the gambling industry. And at some point, very soon, there's going to be more people in America in Gamblers Anonymous than in Alcoholics Anonymous. And then finally, I'll just give me my one little pet peeve about the game as it is right now. And that is pass interference is a spot foul, defensive pass interference. I detest that. You know why, Chris? As you know this. My last few years, I would see teams when I would go on my training camp tour practice having the wide receiver slow up a little bit on deep balls so that the DB would crash into him, and all of a sudden it's a 42-yard penalty. It is gift stupid yardage, and the NFL needs to go to the college rule. You know, 15 yards, that's it. That's all.
3: Peter, I was a bit surprised that the answer to Evan's first question was Patrick Mahomes, about the person that you would want to speak to tell the story of the NFL, because I thought for sure it would be Jerry Jones. When we think about everything that the NFL has evolved into, not only has he been a part of it, he's been the bus driver. When you talk about it being a year-round product, the entertainment aspect of it, Jerry Jones is the person that is constantly putting on a show. So, and this is, mind you, and when they're still as relevant as they are today without having won for 30 years. It's remarkable what he's been able to do. Take us through Jerry Jones from your vantage point. What is it about him that we can't turn away from the show that he brings us all the time?
20: Well, Michelle, I think that's a great, great point. I guess I was referring mostly to football as football. Mm. But football is business. There's no question that Jerry is number one. And I think the biggest thing I would say about Jerry Jones is that when he bought the Dallas Cowboys in 1989, just remember, he bought this team and he was losing $1 million a month. And 5 years before he bought it, Donald Trump dropped out of the bidding when Bum Bright bought this team. And he dropped out of the bidding because he thought that $50 million was an absurd amount. He said, Donald Trump, and I quote, "I feel sorry for the poor guy who's going to own the Dallas Cowboys." And so now look at Jerry Jones. Right. Jerry Jones is one of the richest sportsmen on planet Earth. But Jerry basically said, "I'm going to pour my heart and soul and everything about my life into making this the biggest sport on the planet." And he has done that. And I think one of the things, and I was with him during the draft, the Dak Prescott draft, when he was dying over missing out on Paxton Lynch. Okay.
19: Which is a chapter in the book about Paxton Lynch, which is the weirdest thing to see that name in big and bold.
20: Well, and because at the, in Jerry knows now, he didn't know it then, that his quarterback coach, Wade Wilson, basically, you know, pulled a fast one on him. And he and Jason Garrett got them to pick Dak Prescott late in the fourth round. But be all that as it may, Jerry Jones, in essence, wanted to make football not only the biggest sport on the planet, but he also wanted to make it the biggest thing on the planet. I'll give you one very quick story. When they were about to open their stadium, he took me on a tour of the new Jerry World. And one of the things that he did is showed me two things. His wife loves modern art. Mm-hmm. And he put a modern art museum in his new stadium. And what was so cool about that is that he wanted people to come there, not just to watch football, but to take tours and to see this great art that he had assembled in this place with his wife as the curator. Mm-hmm. But the one other thing about that, there was a 3,700 foot square foot room that he took me into. And this room, as he said, he opened the door and we went in there and there were stacks of cases of beer piled to the ceiling. And I said, "Jerry, this is bigger than my house, this one room." And he goes, "Peter, this is just for the fans in the end zone." And so Jerry understands all aspects of football as entertainment.
19: We're talking with the legendary sports writer, author Peter King, joining us in studio here on Unsportsmanlike, presented by Progressive Insurance. The book is out, The Game. Peter King, 40 years of football stories. There's no better storyteller than Peter. 10 things I think, the factoids that only interest me, all of the things you know from the Monday Morning Quarterback column all throughout the years, now in a book with all of his stories. I've always been fascinated about the one time a year that you go and spend time with Tom Brady and then report back on it. Walk us through that.
20: Well, everybody says, "Oh, geez, you're so close to Brady." I'm not at all. I mean, if you spend an hour with a guy and then maybe a couple of 20-minute periods during the course of the year, that doesn't qualify me as some all-knower of Tom Brady. But I do think that he's got a lot in common with Peyton Manning in that he wants his legacy, honestly, to be that he did everything humanly possible to try to win football games. And I went to visit him in Montana at his ski place after he came back and beat Atlanta in the Super Bowl. And I had 9 plays that I wanted to dissect with him. And the previous week, I had gone over the 9 plays with Josh McDaniel. So I had the absolute inside thing. Tom Brady loved talking about that. I said, "1 hour and I'm out of your hair. You're on vacation." And he said, "That's fine." I was there for 86 minutes. And I was the one who said, "Hey, I got to go." And I didn't have to go, but I wanted to respect the guy because here he is. He's on vacation with his family. But he absolutely loved that. And then one other thing, his father told me a story about Tom as a kid when he was not playing when he was on his high school team. He didn't play his first year on the team. He was a backup. And so he would come home every week because he knew he was slow. And he basically simulated for an hour after football practice every day the dot drill that the quarterbacks did to try to increase their foot speed. Mm-hmm. And he did that every day when he came home. Nobody told him, hey, Tom, you should do this. Nobody told him this. He just did it by himself because he knew that there was a weakness in his game. And it always was a weakness in his game. But I think it was probably the only one.
19: All right, we got a lot more with Peter. Yeah. Why don't we take a quick break? Because you're going to stay for a little bit. Peter King, the game, the book is out. There's so many more stories in here. 40 years of football stories in one book. There's no better storyteller than Peter. We'll do more on this coming up. 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
1: 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Peter King, all-time great, legendary sports writer, a football writer. The Game, his new book, available wherever you get your books. Why are crossword puzzles so important to you? And you put one in the book.
2: I love one of my chapters is a crossword puzzle. My wife and I, most days at lunchtime, will sit there and we'll do a crossword because I just love crossword puzzles. And I think it really keeps you sharp. Crossword puzzles because
1: Michelle's so into this.
3: I do
1: right
3: my puzzles
1: now.
3: Every day, Peter.
2: I love
3: very good for the brain.
2: I love crossword puzzles. And I think the other thing is, I'm a competitive guy. And so if I ever do the New York Times Thursday crossword, I say, dude, you have arrived. You know, you yes. are good. I just a few years ago, a crossword constructor, put me in the New York Times crossword puzzle. And I was in awe of it. I found him. I reached out to him. We kind of became little bit of friends. He lives up in the Northeast, and I called him when I was going to do this. I said, I don't know that I can do this by myself. Will you help me? And so he helped me construct a crossword based on the 2014 season. I mean, Pat McAfee is in the crossword. You know, I mean, it's a really, really fun exercise to try to make as many clues as possible about the 2014 season.
1: The answers are at the end, just so people know. Yeah, you can actually do it and find out if you were right or wrong.
2: Yeah.
4: Peter, we touched on the NFL's mantra of trying to expand always in all ways. And one of the ways that we've seen expansion from the league is through the International Series games. We've had two weeks of games abroad. We'll have another one this week in London with the Jags and the Eagles. I'm curious to know what your perspective on the international games and basically exporting regular season NFL games abroad means for the league. And do you see a world where the NFL could actually have a permanent franchise outside of the continental United States?
2: I couldn't believe when Roger Goodell said that, honestly. Because, Chris, there's a lot of problems there, and I'll give you the two biggest ones. Where do you work guys out when a guy is in Tacoma, Washington? You got your ready list if you're a scout in the NFL, and you got your ready list, and your number one corner that you could sign if you get an injury is in Tacoma, Washington. And how are you going to work him out? What are you going to do? And you're also 7,000 miles away from him. You know, how do you do that? It isn't like he's right down the street. But the other part of it that I think is really hard is, tell me what player is going to want to play in Frankfurt for relatively the same amount of money as he could make in Chicago. I just don't see it. I don't think players would do it unless the salary cap for a team in Frankfurt is 20% elevated to give you a premium for choosing to play over there. Now, as far as the international series, the games, I love it. I love it all. And here's why. I went to the two games in Germany my last 2 years, the Brady game when he played the Seahawks in Munich, and then Mahomes versus Tua in Frankfurt. Tom Brady walked off the field. I did an interview with him for NBC after the game, and the first words that he said was, "That was one of the greatest times I ever had on a football field."
3: Wow.
2: Because you just had to feel what it was like to be there and how much those fans embraced having an NFL game there. Now, London might be sick of seeing the Colts in Washington. I don't know. They might be. But I do think that putting your best teams, and I'll tell you this, Clark Hunt and the Chiefs, he loves going over there. Clark Hunt wants the Chiefs to be what the Cowboys were when they were becoming America's team. So he wants to spread the gospel of Patrick Mahomes and Kelsey and Andy Reid all over the world. The one thing I would tell you about international games, and the reason why I think people who don't like it are being short-sighted, is that eventually we're going to live on a very small planet. We're starting to live on a small planet

0: right now. And there's absolutely no reason, if Premier League games are high, if Manchester City versus Man U or Liverpool versus Man U gets a million people to watch it on a Sunday morning in November, and I don't even know what the numbers are, but they're growing, then why in the world can't you? And I understand that they don't play games here, regular season games, and I get that. I'll be honest with you. I think that'll change. I do. I think the Premier League eventually will play some games over here that matter.
1: Interesting. Peter, I want to go back to what you said about going to Montana to interview Tom Brady. You obviously compile all these stories throughout your time covering the NFL, and I'm sure getting these interviews has taken you some pretty interesting places. Where's the weirdest place that you've had to go to interview a subject?
0: After the Packers won their Super Bowl in New Orleans, I'll never forget this. Favre told me that after the game, that was the incredibly controversial year where he starts it being suspended and having to go into rehab for Vicodin. Not suspended. I meant he went into rehab for Vicodin and almost died on the operating table in Green Bay, which caused everybody to find out that he was hooked on Vicodin, which was a very good thing, by the way, because he went to the ESPYs that year before the Super Bowl year. He went to the ESPYs with his wife, and before he went to the ceremony, he took 14 Vicodin. I mean, he was in bad, bad shape. But anyway, I'll tell you, when Favre won the Super Bowl, I said to him right after game, hey, I need you. He said, okay, just find me. I'll give you some time. I couldn't get him at the stadium. It was way too crowded. So I went back to their hotel to the team party. There's like 4,000 people in this gigantic ballroom at the Fairmont Hotel in the French Quarter. And I spy him, and I'm going like this. I'm waving at him. And he sees me, and he goes, yeah. And he was surrounded by people. But he pointed to an exit, okay? And so he started to make his way to this exit on the side of this ballroom. And so we went through this door into a stairwell where there was a luggage cart, and he sat on this luggage cart in the stairwell and talked to me for 40 minutes about what just happened in the most incredible year of his life. And the one thing I'll remember is he said, you know, 40 years from now, Steve Sable will be doing the highlights of this game on NFL Films on Super Bowl Sunday, and they'll talk about what an incredible year that Brett Favre had. And he goes, I just cannot believe what just happened in the last few months. So that was probably the weirdest place.
2: Amazing. And great question, because of also the amount of travel stories you include in the book. You have hotel recommendations basically at the end, and then always in your column on Monday Morning Quarterback. I'm curious, your grandkids 40 years from now, they write part two of the game. Same question I asked you in the beginning, but for the future. Who tells the story for the next 40 years? Who would you bank on as the best storyteller within the sport to tell the story of the next 40 years in the NFL?
0: People, look, there isn't a column exactly like the one I wrote because I was insane and I wrote 10,000 words and posted it at 5 o'clock in the morning about those games. So it was crazy. But and a bunch of people, oh, miss your column. It was so much fun. Loved it. And I honestly think there are so many people right now, young people who are so good at this. Ben Solak here at ESPN, Kalen Kaler at ESPN, Jordan Rodriguez at The Athletic, Zach Kiefer at The Athletic.
2: What so about many, in this sport, though? Like the player, the coach, the executive that you would say?
0: I think the younger people who really understand the full part of the business, like... And I don't know, because I've been out of it for 2 or 3 years now. I don't know really. It looks like Fernando Mendoza really gets it. It looks like he really gets it. But the other part of that, Evan, is you got to be good.
2: Yeah.
0: And I don't know. There have been a lot of high draft pick quarterbacks who look like they're going to be good, but we got to see if they're good. Like we all thought after year one, CJ Stroud was the next big thing. He might be. he might not be.
3: Mm-hmm.
0: And so every, and Jaden Daniels, I mean, he's great, but can he stay upright? And that is the big thing. Like, I'm thinking about Aaron Judge in baseball right now. And the biggest thing with Aaron Judge, in my opinion, is, is he going to be able to stay on the field?
2: It's a great example to the question I was asking, because Aaron Judge can't be the storyteller of the sport because he's never won, right? Yeah. I'm thinking of Ben Johnson and what he never won. Is it Andy Reid? Is it Kyle Shanahan, who CC is unbelievably impressed with now, but also hasn't technically won?
0: But can I just tell you one thing? I think Kyle Shanahan, if I had to pick a couple of coaches, obviously Andy Reid, but Kyle Shanahan and Sean McVay, I think Kyle Shanahan is so incredibly smart. And, you know, he was having problems this summer because of his car accident, mm-hmm. concussion. And I remember, because I'm not saying I'm close to him, but I texted him a lot, you know, because he would respond. Quite honestly, you text guys who will respond. And I told Kyle Shanahan, listen, you have set this team up to be able to get along without you for a little while. You'll be fine. Mm. Don't worry about all this other stuff. Because now that I sit back, I can kind of see things a little bit better. And a lot of people are saying, oh, Kyle Shanahan, he's going to be away from this team in training camp. Look, what's Fred Warner? Is Fred Warner perhaps the best defensive leader in this sport right now? Is Brock Purdy, you can put him on automatic pilot. Kittle, you know, Trent Williams, he has got the leader. So he shouldn't have to worry. But I love what Kyle Shanahan has done with that team.
2: One more quick one. The game, Peter King. We got about a minute or so. The new Hall of Fame voting process. What happened to make us need this, and do you like it?
0: I don't like it because they limited the number of people who are voting on it. And any process that doesn't have guys like Rick Gosselin and John McClain voting. Rick Gosselin, I did the Hall of Fame voting. I don't do it anymore, but I did it for 32 years. Rick Gosselin is the best voter we had in that room because he had the best conscience in the room of anybody. He's a sports writer from Dallas, retired now. I don't like it, and I don't like it that they haven't explained. They haven't explained what the heck happened that made them do this. I think it all goes back to the fact that they were totally embarrassed that Bill Belichick didn't get in last year, and rightfully so.
2: Rightfully so that he didn't get in, or rightfully
0: no,
2: so?
0: No, rightfully so. They should be embarrassed because he definitely should have gotten in, even though I think he does have a big pockmark on his resume, which is, you know, Spygate. And it should be a pockmark on his resume. Mm-hmm. It absolutely should not be disqualifying or even take him out for even a year.
2: Peter King, legendary sports writer, author, somehow in retirement. He writes, how many words?
0: 192,000.
2: 192,000 wow. words.
0: I'm just clearing my throat.
2: Yeah, seriously. October 13th. I was looking at tonight. Yeah. Tonight's on October. You will be with our guy, Adam Schefter, who joins us every Tuesday, 8 a.m. Eastern, 92nd Street Y in New York City, 92ny.org for tickets to that. The Game, Peter King. We cannot thank you enough for all of these great stories. Go get his book. It's phenomenal. We appreciate it, Peter.
0: Thank you so much, guys. Appreciate
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3: What are you looking for?
1: Where's the book?
3: Oh, here. Would you like a copy of mine?
1: My copy? Did Peter King steal his own book from me? Where's my book? Oh, you took it.
3: Has a couple dog ears in it, but you're welcome.
1: I'm like, what just happened
3: to
1: the game with Peter King? He was tremendous just now with us. So many great football things.
4: Yeah, he was.
1: You want to do a Peter King draft?
3: Yeah, and we could have done 4 hours with Peter King. There's so much in this book that we didn't even get to talk about because we ran out of time.
1: So what do you want to draft? What the most interesting thing he said? Or if we had 100 hours, what you would have asked? Because there's two things, I guess.
4: The most interesting thing.
1: All right, Smalls, go ahead. Peter King draft. Here we go.
3: Gosh, this is tough. I would say the number one pick for me in the Peter King topic draft is when he was talking about the person to tell the story of the NFL this era would be Patrick Mahomes.
1: I was shocked.
3: I did not think he was going to go there, even though Patrick Mahomes, as we have dubbed him, is the goat in waiting. He's so successful. I thought for sure he would go Jerry Jones, Roger Goodell, even Tom Brady, who is still an owner and a broadcaster deeply involved in the NFL, can still tell the story of his era and the past and also what's happening now. I did not think he
1: Neither
3: was going to go Mahomes.
1: I didn't know where he was going to go, but let's not that he needs justification from us. Let's justify it for a second. What does Mahomes represent? He represents football over baseball, as Peter pointed out.
3: Yep.
1: He represents growing up in Texas, but another team maybe equaling the Cowboys, right? What he said about the Hunt family,
4: yep,
1: went with the Chiefs trying to be new age quarterbacks, mobility. Right? In terms of the
3: magic,
1: way in which
3: entertainment.
1: Magic, dominance, crossover appeal, Travis Kelce, Taylor Swift, the fame part of it, the game against Brady in the AFC Championship game, which to me is one of the most significant games the last 20 years in this sport, of like the passing. So you could tell the Patriots story with the Chiefs story, the Lamar Hunt trophy.
4: Yeah.
1: I'm just thinking of like, how would you tell that story? Because would you go?
4: The reason that I love Patrick Mahomes as the storyteller for the last four decades is the way that he plays football with a childlike enthusiasm.
3: Yeah, he does.
4: And I think that's something that's relatable to every football fan. And how Tom Brady operated, the industriousness, the fact that he was somewhat of a curmudgeon, very fiery, very similar to Bill Belichick. It's not necessarily the most endearing presentation of the best player in the league. Whereas with Patrick Mahomes, it's something that you want to go out there and emulate on a playground.
1: Where would
4: think about it? If you're a kid on the playground, you're not throwing a touchdown. They're like, oh, Tom Brady, you're not doing that. But you are throwing an underhand or you are throwing a sidearm and saying Mahomes.
3: Yep.
4: And so I think that part of it is what makes him a really good ambassador and a person that would be a good mouthpiece for the modern era of football.
1: Before you give your pick, if I asked you the same question and now you can't take Mahomes, it's somebody that spent such a large portion of your life in that sport, and you said, all right, you got to pick somebody to tell the story the last 40 years. You only get one interview to do it, and that person has to answer every question about everything with knowledge of it. Who would you say?
4: Oh, I'd probably go with Bill Parcells.
1: So let's
4: that would be the person that I would go with, because all of these modern day coaches consult with him, and if you look at his coaching tree,
3: yeah,
4: it's second to none.
1: He could tell the Patriots story easily with Belichick.
4: He can tell the story of every NFL team,
1: yeah,
4: over the last
1: Giants. 40,
4: over the last 40 years and the four decades before that.
1: Yeah. College to pro, because he was in college. Yeah, there's a lot of stuff that he could do in that, no doubt. There was a story this week about him and Jacoby Brissett. I mean, he would hang out with Jacoby Brissett when Jacoby Brissett was in high school, okay? There's a sports bar and restaurant in Florida, which Smalls' parents have been to, that I went to forever. It's called Duffy's.
3: Oh.
1: They would go to Duffy's like every week when Jacoby was in high school. Parcells took a liking to him in Jupiter, Florida. He's like, this young man is really something that I want to sink my teeth into as a father figure.
4: Yeah.
1: So when CeCe's telling the story of the NFL, Bill's doing that with high school players. Go ahead, your pick. Peter King draft.
4: For my pick in the Peter King draft, I'm going with the negatives over the last four decades of football, the appetite to add more games being insatiable for the league. And then, of course, also the NFL's involvement in gambling. But I want to focus on what Peter King talked about with regular season expansion. It's at 17 games. We know it's going to 18 games. Hell, the coaches told me back when I was playing in the 2000s and 2010s, this is going to be an 18-game regular season, and you players better get ready for it because the owners are going to shove it down your throat and give you a bag of cash to wash it down. This is going to happen. And what we're seeing from the league in terms of injuries to star players is only going to get exacerbated when we start talking about expanding the regular season further. It's going to put coaches in positions where they have to balance the fine line of preparing your players for the regular season, but making sure they're not burned out where they can't get through the marathon that is 18 games. So I think this is absolutely fascinating. Can we get to a point with diminishing returns when it comes to the product on the field as a result of regular season expansion? We know there'll be more money because there are more games. Mm-hmm. But will it impact the quality of the product? And based on what Peter King was saying, it's undoubtedly so.
1: Well, we know who runs CC's draft room because he picked negative. So Nuno is obviously running the draft room there. Picking the negative. Nuno and CC went to the war room during the break. And like, what can we do? What was negative? We found that. All right, my pick. I think mine is probably pretty obvious to the crew here. I will go his meetings with Brady.
3: Yeah, we knew it.
1: I mean, the meetings with Brady. But here's what I'm going to say. If I had an annual hour-long meeting with Tom Brady, I would tell everybody we're best friends. We're not close at all. I just interview him.
3: It's business.
4: Well, it's respect.
1: I know, but that's amazing. So, but I also thought, this is what I learned this years ago. I remember an old interview 100 years ago with Phil Jackson on Mike and the Mad Dog and WFN in New York. And I'm like, wow, he really knows basketball, which is one of the dumbest takes ever. Because when you think about Phil Jackson, you think about the Zen, you think about triangle offense, which obviously is basketball. But when the basketball person breaks down basketball at that level, you're just in awe, right? We hear when CeCe gets into the moments of like, hey, let me explain to you. When there's times, I'll bring this up in a second, that he brings up things that I'm like, wow, that is so interesting. The one that always jumps out at me, the run attempts plus completions. When you break that down, I'm like, here's how you win. I'm like, wow, tell me more. But when he's saying he gave Brady 9 plays, the interview was 9 plays, and Brady got so into explaining the 9 plays, I could have listened to that forever. That was amazing. Vegas East, your pick, Peter King draft.
2: We're going with that Peter King must be a big I'm over it fan because he also hates defensive pass interference being a spot foul. It should be 15 yards. Peter King is on the right side of history.
1: There you go. He was tremendous.
4: There'll be more on that. We'll have more.
1: You may review that.
4: Yeah, I think I might have that in my upon further review.
3: Oh, really?
4: Yeah, we're going to have more on that.
1: There you go.
4: Yeah.
1: All right, tremendous stuff. If you missed any of that, go back on the podcast and listen. If you're a football fan, which I'm going to guess you are by listening to us, you got the last 40 years of the NFL in one half-hour interview from Peter King, and then obviously his book, The Game. Thank you to Peter King. Speaking of Mom Over It, that will be next after CC has this from 5-Hour Energy.
4: Oh, yes. I'm here to tell you about the new flavor rivalry with 5-Hour Energy. You got Jelly Donut 5-Hour Energy Shots with that sweet, tangy raspberry flavor. 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

0: I'm Over It with Pat the Producer.
1: I accidentally went to a Stevie Nicks cover band this weekend.
2: Awesome. Stevie, the Queen.
1: I walk in. This is a lot of 55-year-olds here.
3: Your demo.
2: Exact demo, yeah.
1: Apparently, people are switching from dating apps to medieval times to find dates now. 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
1: Yeah, dude.
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1: Yeah, see, I was on it.
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6: 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If Myron Metcalf had a stand-up show, Michelle Smallman would need to be the only person there, and you get a room full of laughs. Literally, Myron could say, "Hi, Michelle," and she'd start laughing.
2: Did you see his hotel room tour on Instagram?
6: I love that.
2: Unbelievable. Yeah.
6: Well, you know, the other controversy is on the app, he's the only picture. So if Matt and Myron, it's only Myron. So that's now a whole controversy as well. All right, Pat.
2: Big Myron fans.
6: What do you got?
1: I saw a bunch of pictures that Matt and Myron took that I really hope get released to the public because they were the funniest pictures that I've ever seen. Neither
6: like
1: of them
6: professional
1: know,
6: like photos.
1: They must have taken them when they were like here at ESPN in Bristol for something. But they are so funny. I hope they get released.
6: Mm.
1: Release the picture.
7: Are they intentionally funny or
1: no? Yes, I don't think so. I don't know. Some of them, it looks like Myron's really trying to like pose.
7: Then no, they're probably not intentionally funny.
1: Yeah, they were great. I hope they get released.
7: Okay.
1: Anyway, when did we get dumb enough to stop thinking the moon landing was real?
7: Oh, Drake May, yeah.
1: Well, it's not even just Drake May. This is like an epidemic. Like, Drake May is just the latest. There are so many. He's not even the only Patriot that thinks this. AJ Brown said the same thing a couple years ago. But Drake May said on WEI, "I'm not really sure if we went there or not. I wouldn't say I'm leaning one way or the other. I just know I'm a little bit skeptical." What are we why are we doing this? What are we skeptical about? We landed on the moon. 150 million people watched it. It's like the biggest cultural moment in the history of the U.S. Why are we pretending we didn't land on the moon? Read a book.
7: Listen to a song.
1: Am I the only one that's like intellectually malnourished here?
3: Song,
7: yeah, that's what I'm saying.
2: Intellectually malnourished. Excellent phrasing. I love that.
1: What are we doing?
7: I don't know.
1: Evan, this is your quarterback.
7: Pat, I don't know.
6: You can't blame me for this.
1: Yes, I can. This is your guy.
7: This is your quarterback.
6: I'm getting blamed for Drake May not thinking we landed on the moon?
7: Yes.
6: I happen to love the song by R.E.M. and I love the movie, too, Man on the Moon.
7: Great movie. You're rooting for this guy every single Sunday. And he doesn't think that the...
2: I have an idea. I have an idea. Yesterday, Evan dropped a little gem of knowledge on us. Tom DeLonge of Blink-182, very involved in space.
6: That's
2: true. Looked up his company. He actually did a lot of research, this company that helped NASA.
6: Mm-hmm.
2: Why don't we have Tom DeLonge
6: and Drake May
2: get in a room together and Tom can educate Drake? Mm. I'd watch it.
6: Yeah, I'm in.
2: A musician and a quarterback talking space? Sounds great.
7: So let me get this right. There's a rock star that believes there are UFOs and aliens, and yet Drake May doesn't think that we landed on the moon. Got it. That would be a very fascinating conversation.
2: Does he think it's AI? Like, I mean, I don't understand.
6: You're asking
7: back
6: me...
7: Back in the 60s?
6: Remember, I've had two interactions with Drake May in my life. Once when he joined us on our show as the UNC quarterback before the draft, and the other when I got kicked out of the draft for attacking him. Again, I'll leave no context on that and just leave that as is. Those are my interactions with him.
2: As he was coming off the stage after being drafted, Evan was like, "Hey, Drake, how are you?" Escorted out moments later.
6: Man on the moon, I will continue to say.
7: You can't feel great about your quarterback not believing that we had a man on the moon.
6: Listen.
1: The NASA administrator was like, I have the receipts. We landed on the moon. We don't have to question it.
6: He hit the open man on Sunday. That's all I care about right now.
1: Is it a moon ball?
2: Oh.
6: But I'm bummed.
7: What else we got, Pat?
1: When do we stop putting... I forgot which
6: Did
1: one I was going to do
6: just
1: next.
6: Put you on the spot in your segment that you lead by saying what else we got?
1: I thought I was going to get more traction with Moon Talk, I'll be honest. But I also forgot which one I was going to do second. But it was when did we all stop putting potato chips on sandwiches? I haven't seen anyone do this in such a long time.
2: I do it all the time, too.
1: I have not seen a single person putting potato chips on sandwiches since, like, 92.
2: Oh, my gosh. Italian subs, some salt and vinegar chips right there on the sandy?
6: All the time.
2: Under the bread?
7: So good.
2: Tuck it right in there?
7: So good.
6: I haven't seen someone... not do it since 92.
1: What? Nah, no. It's, who's putting,
2: everybody's putting
1: who's
2: chips
1: out here
2: on
1: putting
2: sandwiches.
1: Chips on sandwiches anymore?
6: Okay, around the room. Do you do it? Michelle?
2: Yes.
6: Cece?
7: Yes.
6: Me? Yes. Nuno?
3: Yes.
7: But when you do it, though, you got to make sure.
1: This
7: is not a bad one, Pat, because I'm with you. I don't see people do it in public, which is very strange. I don't know if this is a privacy of your own home deal as opposed to being willing to do it out in public. The one thing that I will say, though, Pat, if you're going to put chips on your sandwich, it's important that you have the condiment right. You're putting the chips on the sandwich to get that crunch, but you got to make sure that you have the right condiment on there. Because I know a lot of people go mayonnaise. You know, that is not my way to fly. I go mustard. But you got to have the right condiment on the sandwich in order to complement the crunch from the potato chip.
2: Follow-up question here.
7: Yes.
2: All of you, I want to answer. Where do you put the chips when you put them on your sandwich? Because when you said condiment, I was thinking about myself. I put it right under the top of the bread because the condiment is used kind of as a bonding agent for the chips, right? So when you're biting the chips, they have something to stick to. They're not going willy-nilly all out of your sandwich.
7: Exactly.
2: Some people will open it up and put the chips kind of in between whatever meats are on the sandwiches. Cheese.
7: No.
6: So normally when I do the chips in a sandwich, it'll be a turkey sandwich. I'd like slide them right in.
2: But you're saying in the middle.
6: Yeah, because the turkey slide right in.
7: I go on the top.
2: But then some people don't like that because it could cut the roof of your mouth or, you know, have some damage.
7: No, I gotta go on the top. I gotta go on the top.
6: You're eating a sandwich? Cut the roof of your mouth.
2: I'm putting salt and vinegar kettle chips on there, some shards. Scrape the roof of your mouth.
1: Shards? I don't want to eat a sandwich with the shards of anything.
2: Okay, fine. Debris?
1: That's even worse.
6: Next one, Pat.
1: I can't parallel park.
6: Not easy.
1: There was a contest in Philly.
2: Sent it to you.
1: I think it was last. You sent it to me?
2: I sent it to you on Instagram.
1: No, I don't check Instagram ever. But there was a parallel parking competition in Philadelphia. I would have lost by a lot. I can't parallel park at all. I just never do it. I'm never in a position where I need to. Nuno claims he's a great parallel parker, which I believe.
2: I could see it.
6: I have to do it every day.
7: I'm a city kid, so parallel parking is second nature for me. Like when I was driving, I used to parallel park my Bentley all over the city. No qualms about it. Like, it's just what it is. Like, I'm parallel parking it, totally. Period. Garage, no way. I'm not spending $70 to park a Bentley in a garage. Parallel parking on the street. Let's go.
1: You bought a Bentley, but you're drawing the line at the $70.
7: That's right.
2: How do you think that's the line?
6: Is that smart why you're thrown off? Because you can't park your Bentley, Pat?
7: That's right.
1: Hard to park a Bentley,
7: that's right.
1: Man.
7: That's right. Absolutely.
2: And now, when you're parallel parking, how's the wheel traction on the Bentley?
7: Oh, it's
2: smooth
7: great.
2: Ride?
7: It's great. Bentley is a driver's car. It's amazing.
2: Is it?
7: Yeah, it's great.
2: I hate when you have a rental car and you have to parallel park and the wheel is a little sticky.
7: Gets stuck.
2: It's not your vehicle. You're like, oh, what are we doing here?
7: Yeah.
6: Do you ever struggle on the wrong side of the road? It's like it feels like you're doing it backwards because in like New York City, it's one-way streets. So you can park on either side. So sometimes it feels like you're on the wrong side.
7: So parallel parking on the left-hand side of the street.
6: It's trickier.
2: You don't think so?
6: Yeah.
2: Because you're typically used to the right-hand side?
6: Yeah.
7: No, I actually think the left-hand side is easier because I can see the curb better.
6: Mm. I feel like it's always backwards somehow.
1: Nuno also backed up a claim that I made earlier on and I'm over it, that people backing into spots is ridiculous in parking lots and they shouldn't do it. Is this correct, Nuno?
3: That is correct. The other day at the gym, some lady almost hit me like three times because she's trying to back in to a spot in between my car and another car when there's all these other spots available. And I'm like, what are you doing? Like, go park over there. Stop being lazy. You're at the gym. Don't park as close to the door. Park a little further away to get some steps in.
6: Smalls,
2: that's right,
6: innocent bystander, I have to ask you a question. More of a humble brag. CeCe dropping the Bentley or Nuno dropping the gym? I'll hang up and listen.
1: The Bentley.
2: Nuno dropping the gym is not a flex. CeCe dropping a Bentley is something that like 1% of people listening to us or watching us could ever be a part of.
7: Again, I don't have the Bentley anymore.
2: But at some point.
7: I did have a Bentley, yes.
2: Right.
6: We're unsportsmanlike. 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
20: 1-0 pitch. This one's hit high left field. Mesa going back to the warning track. He's at the wall. He leaps, and that ball is a home run. It's a two-run home run for Anthony Volpe. The second home run of the night that just barely left the yard. The game's tied at four, but this is going to be reviewed.
21: I think they're going to rule this was fan interference, but uncatchable ball.
22: After review, we have spectator interference.
23: And that's the right call right there.
24: You heard it here on ESPN Radio. You heard all the games. The quadruple header yesterday of Major League Baseball playoffs brought to us by Gusto as the New York Yankees, the only team swept amongst the four games that you heard yesterday as the Guardians win 9-3 over the White Sox. 19 strikeouts in one game. The Guardians struck out the White Sox yesterday. The Dodgers eliminated the Braves 4-1, 3-1 series win. Tyler Glasnow goes 4 2/3. I thought, oh boy, what is Dave Roberts, who now has more postseason wins than Tony La Russa, which is crazy to think, by the way. Both obviously all-time greats. But he takes out Tyler Glasnow. Wow, one hit allowed? You're taking him out? Five walks? Well, yeah. Next batter, Olson, Matt Olson for the Braves. One pitch, one out. Tremendous move by Dave Roberts. Pushes all the right buttons. Pies with a two-run single. And then
7: you got a lot of good buttons to push, though.
24: Well, that's true, too, but you got to get it right. Muncy with the game ceiling, I guess, home run. It didn't really matter in terms of the score, but in the ninth inning, as the Dodgers now will face the Brewers, who beat the Padres last night, and the Brewers advance against the Dodgers. NLCS round two from a year ago. Dodgers were swept the Brewers. And now the only team that was eliminated in three, the aforementioned New York Yankees, who were down 4-2 in the bottom of the sixth inning. We thought Anthony Volpe had a two-run home run. It was ruled fan interference. They end up scoring a run on it. But the Yankees lose 4-3, 3-1 in the 3-0 in the series. Aaron Boone losing record all time as a manager for the Yankees in the playoffs. The Yankees have not won a World Series in 17 seasons. Oof. And they go home. You said, oof, why, Smalls?
2: 17 seasons is an eternity for Yankees fans to wait for another championship.
7: Don't I know it?
2: I know. It's a sepulchral vibe around the show today because of the end of the Yankee season and the morose energy around the future.
24: Sepulchral.
2: Sepulchral is our word of the day. Something related to a tomb, suggesting the gloomy and solemn atmosphere of death. The death of the Yankee season, unfortunately.
7: Sounds like a spread you put on a bagel. Sepulchral.
24: Can I get a everything with a sepulchral, please? I can't even say it.
2: Sepulchral.
24: Give me the order.
7: Locks with some sepulchral.
24: An everything bagel, locks and sepulchral. Toasted or not? Not toasted. Yeah, toasted, please. Actually, you know what? Give me two of those. CC wants one also, please.
2: Not bad.
24: Well done,
2: CC. Well, and I'm sorry. I wish it was more positive, like a bagel with some sepulchre on the side and not the end of your season. But I think the even more pressing matter is not that the Yankees were clearly not the better team than the Rays. That organization deserves all the credit in the world for consistently fielding contenders and what they've done this season. But what is going to happen in the future? What is going to happen to the squad? You bring up Aaron Boone. He's been there 9 years. 817 and 595 is his record. He hasn't gotten the big one. How many managers would be given that type of runway without bringing home a championship with an organization that has expectations like this one does?
24: What are their equivalents in terms of other sports? What are the, when you think of Yankees, their peers with other sports, just to play out the question you just asked, how many managers slash coaches would get this runway without a title? Who are the Yankees' peers?
7: I would say the Dallas Cowboys.
24: Dallas Cowboys.
7: I mean, Jerry Jones and the Steinbrenner family actually have a partnership
24: together. Yeah, with the concessions and stuff like that.
2: 1,000%. Lakers, so. Celtics.
24: Lakers have run through coaches recently. Yeah. Celtics have won, so you don't have the exact, like, you know, I mean, guess Ime went to the finals and then Mazzulla won.
2: Here's the comp, the Steelers.
24: But he won.
2: But I'm saying, he, despite not having won a Super Bowl for a long runway, Tomlin, and Mike Tomlin, still was allowed to be the coach forever.
24: He's other the Girardi, though, in this scenario.
7: Yeah,
24: right?
7: Yeah.
24: Wouldn't he be the Girardi that he won once?
7: He went twice, won one.
24: Has the level of intensity that those two guys have.
7: Mm-hmm.
24: I guess McCarthy would be in the Boone role. That's actually a great way of doing it. Could you see Mike McCarthy lasting a decade without a Super Bowl title in Pittsburgh?
7: No.
2: I can't either.
7: No.
24: Okay. What other equivalent would you
2: but
24: say?
2: But also, a quick aside, historically, with the Steelers, I would say yes, but based on the churn we've seen in the NFL when it comes to head coaches, people are not getting long runways anymore.
7: But here's the complication, though. You're talking about somebody that played for the franchise. So it's like, that's the other piece of it that becomes a little bit interesting.
24: You know the comp is?
7: He's got a relationship with Brian Cashman and the Steinbrenner family.
2: Sure.
7: And a part of why they brought him in was because of that connectivity.
24: I'll tell you the comp. 100% comp. I've never had a better comp in my life, maybe. And it somehow.
7: All right, you're overpromising.
24: No, I'm not.
7: Don't have to deliver.
24: Played there, worked at ESPN. Everyone says is the kindest person around. Hubert Davis, UNC. Went to the finals. Went to the national championship.
7: Yeah,
24: that's no a good one comp. Says a bad word about the person. Can't find someone who says it. But as the coach, he was the coach at UNC 1, 2, 3, 4, 5 years. made the tournament and was run out of there. Hubert Davis is the comp for Aaron Boone.
0: Can I pitch one?
24: Well, hold on a second, Pat. Nuno, you're a UNC basketball fan and a Yankees fan. Is that the comp? Let's pretend somebody else made it but me.
1: No, that's actually a really good comp. And like, and here's the crazy part. I can point to greater moments for Hubert in terms of on that way there, you beat Coach K last home game ever. You beat Coach K in the Final Four. Like, right, you actually...
24: His highs are better than the Boone
1: highs.
24: Yes.
1: Like, you actually had a chance, and you should have won that game against Kansas if... Yeah. Baycott doesn't re-injure himself. So, like, those moments, whereas Boone have, like, you've gotten in the playoffs, but you've had no shot.
24: Smalls, what was the win percentage for Boone? I know you had the overall record.
2: I don't have it. Let me look it
24: up. Grab the percentage when you get a chance. I thought you had that. I'm sorry.
2: Sorry, I was thinking about, I mean, not the same comp, but Mike Matheny when he took over for Tony La Russa.
24: Did everyone like him?
2: They loved him as a player. And he had success when he was the manager of the Cardinals. He was there 2012 to 2018. Three consecutive NL Central titles. First manager in MLB history to lead his team to the playoffs in each of his first four seasons. He went to the 2013 World Series. Red Sox won. Mm-hmm. People assume, like in St. Louis, we generally, I don't want to say a failure, but a huge disappointment that you had a team, you took over a team that had just won the World Series. You got to another one, got to a lot of, you had a lot of playoff appearances, but you never were able to bring it home. That's why it reminds me of Boone. Consistently competitive, in the mix, punch your ticket to the dance, can't bring the big one home. But because he was a player there, he got a long runway. That connectivity went a long way.
24: How many years do you remember?
2: 2012 to 2018.
24: Well, not nearly as many as Boone. Boone's win percentage, 583. Hubert's win percentage is close to 700, 698. Obviously, less games in college. Bigger difference between when they have those, you know, early games in the season against bad teams. Pat, you had a comp, though, on this?
0: Yeah, I think it's Jason Garrett.
24: Played for the team.
7: That's a good one.
24: That's
7: a really good one.
24: Everybody likes him.
7: Everybody loves the backup quarterback.
24: But he won way more than Garrett.
2: But we also consistently would put Garrett on the hot seat the way we do with Aaron Boone, and he would year after year not have to worry about it.
0: Garrett went 85 and 67
7: as head
0: coach.
7: Was good as a head coach of the Dallas Cowboys.
1: Can we point back to, because you brought up Jason Garrett, what Peter King said earlier when he was with us about Jason Garrett, how they like pretty much bamboozled Jerry Jones so that they can draft Dak like that.
24: Because he wanted Paxton Lynch.
1: Yeah, because he wanted Paxton Lynch, which is like, oh, like that's a little extra thing of like the Jason Garrett thing. Like we joke about him and his, you know, like you knew that you're going to be 9-8, whatever kind of that type of thing with him. But I got a little more respect for Jason Garrett when Peter King said that.
24: So,
7: because Jason Garrett had to understand how to navigate around Jerry Jones and, you know, mitigate the owner's worst impulses. That's not an easy job.
24: Well, but here's the overall thing, though. If you're going to do the Aaron Boone comps to programs or teams in sports that would be similar to that of the Yankees, which is championship or bust.
7: Yeah.
24: The comps are not of bad coaches or managers, but they're the not enough guys. Jason Garrett, Hubert Davis, Mike Matheny, these guys that nobody would say they're bad. They're just not enough for the laundry and the history that they're a part
7: of. But here's the part where I think you do those other guys a disservice. I think their lift is much harder than what Aaron Boone is doing for the New York Yankees. What he is a glorified mouthpiece for the front office and Brian Cashman on selling the players why they should adopt certain roles that are in the best interest of the team. Aaron Boone is not really making a hell of a lot of decisions. He's not setting the lineup. He's not establishing the lanes for the pitchers in the bullpen. He's not doing any of those things. That's the front office.
24: I got to ask you a quick follow-up on that. When you're saying he's not setting a lineup, one of the moments last night, the game ends with Trent Grisham getting out for the Yankees. Mm-hmm. He was batting leadoff and not Ben Rice, who is their best player this year.
7: Yeah.
24: You're of the belief, and we don't have factual evidence one way or another, your opinion as a former athlete, talk show host, and, of course, Yankee fan, is that Trent Grisham batted leadoff because Brian Cashman, the general manager, wanted him back.
7: That's common knowledge. That's not even a take. That's just what it is. That's what they do. That's today's baseball. That's not on there. Aaron Boone might be telling everybody that's what's happening, But it's happening because of what the analytics department, the front office, and Brian Cashman's crew is doing.
3: So you are rightfully so annoyed with your team being eliminated, with Aaron Judge not being there, with Aaron Boone's kind of the overall complacency of the team. You're really annoyed if you're a Yankee fan today, like CeCe or like Nuna. Let me annoy you more. Sorry, I almost knocked down your thing. Jazz Chisholm, who didn't start last night, the fans were booing at home in New York because they're Yankee fans and they're not satisfied. Here's what Jazz had to say post-game about hearing the boos in Game 3.
4: I mean, it doesn't hurt. It's just confusing because it's the playoffs and we're trying to win games. So you're booing a guy that's playing currently, trying to help the team win. And you're hearing boos instead of trying to hype guys up. You know what I mean? But at the end of the day, like I said, it didn't hurt me because, like I said, I've seen Aaron Judge get booed here too. So who am I? That's a three-time MVP.
7: Yeah, I'm going to need Jazz to have several seats. It might be the right message, but the wrong messenger, right? And the guy that started in his place had a hell of a night. I mean, Volpe was awesome, both defensively and offensively. Very interesting way of knocking out the opposing pitcher, hitting the screamer right at him in his back. But listen, he had two hits, an RBI, one hit for extras, got close to getting over the fence and tying that game. I thought Volpe was awesome. If you're going to get that version of Volpe as a middle infielder, you have no problem letting Jazz Chisholm rock in free agency. I guess my whole thing is, for this team, and especially with the young players, you don't have the level of consistency that's necessary in order for them to get to where they want to go. Now, obviously, having a healthy Judge and a healthy Stanton in the lineup is going to make a difference. You saw Stanton a couple of times in this series, but he wasn't himself. Judge wasn't even on the roster. So, yeah, it's frustrating to get to this point and not have your biggest guns. But a part of the issues that have plagued the Yankees is not being fundamentally sound and making themselves easy to beat, especially against teams like the Rays that always find ways to win within the margins. And I got to say, it's a reflection of coaching, right? You can't let certain things slide. Either right. 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

0: 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It's time for...
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0: Michelle Madness.
2: 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All is madness!
1: Yep, that's what the people want.
0: On Unsportsmanlike.
1: It is time for Michelle's Madness here on Unsportsmanlike. I am Michelle Smallman. It's my madness. I'm alongside the Ocho, Evan Cohen. If you don't know why he's called the Ocho, it's because he threw 8 interceptions in 1 game in high school. A county record. Nyack, tough place to play, though.
3: It is.
1: And a resident Super Bowl champion, Chris Canty. Our bracket today for Michelle's Madness is people, teams, organizations, etc., that we are not giving the benefit of the doubt to anymore. Earlier this week, I said that there's a benefit of the doubt epidemic happening in the NFL. A lot of entities that we always used to default to, we can't trust anymore. So this bracket, we are going to determine the least trustworthy, least benefit of the doubt entity in sports. So let's kick things off. Our number one overall seed, Dabo Swinney, head coach at Clemson. It's been a long time since he won, 2016, 2018. And as the landscape of college athletics has changed, who's been the loudest and perhaps most prominent voice railing against it? It's been Dabo. He didn't like the transfer portal. He certainly didn't like NFL or the NIL. He has been resistant to change, and Clemson has not reached those heights since. They're sitting there 3-2 right now. They just got smoked by Miami. Dabo, number one. He faces our number 8 seed, Joe Burrow's clutch gene. I thought CeCe might like this one. We always defaulted to Joe Burrow as the guy that could get the job done when the lights are the brightest and the moment is the biggest. But recently, when he's been under pressure in those moments, he hasn't been good. Since the start of the 2024 season, he has an NFL-high 13 turnovers in the fourth quarter or overtime. So, CeCe, where are you going? Dabo or Joe Burrow's clutch gene that you're not giving the benefit of the doubt to anymore?
4: I could take it a step further than just the clutch gene. I would just say Joe Burrow in general. This is somebody that has spent 3 years outside looking into the playoffs. 2 of those 3 seasons, he spent over a month on IR. And he rests on the laurels of once upon a time beating Patrick Mahomes to go to a Super Bowl. That was a half decade ago. I don't give Joe Burrow the benefit of the doubt. The team, their answer to an offense that is erratic or that is struggling is to throw the ball more when every offense is seeking to find more balance. I don't trust Joe Burrow. And it's not a skill set issue as much as it is an availability issue and a philosophical issue in terms of how to win football games in today's NFL.
3: We're going to have to go with Vegas East on this because I'm going to go Dabo. I don't think there's any way out of this for Dabo this year. I think Joe Burrow could still find his way out of that this year. I understand why you wouldn't give him the benefit of the doubt. So I'm going to go with Dabo as no more benefit of the doubt. Vegas East, you need to decide for us.
5: We're going with Joe Burrow because I actually still give Dabo the benefit of the doubt. He's been in, or he's won 2 national championships, and they were just in the playoffs not that long ago. So it's Burrow.
4: Yeah, he won the ACC 2 years ago, right?
3: Yep. All right, next one.
1: Next one. We hear it a lot. He was built in a lab. Justin Herbert's traits. We've always heard about

0: the arm strength, the accuracy, the size, the mobility, the pocket presence. But the guy's got more traits than he does wins. Chargers winless on the season, 0-4. So he is our number 4 seed versus the 5 seed. And this one is pointed at one Evan Cohen. So we'll let you go first here. Steph Curry, Steve Kerr, and the Golden State Warriors. They had a dynastic run, but when we talk about threats in the West, the Warriors aren't necessarily in that conversation anymore. Should we stop giving them the benefit of the doubt? Ev, are you going Justin Herbert or the Golden State Warriors?
1: As Christopher Mad Dog Russo would set up an insult, Smalls, you know I love you. This is absurd. The loss of benefit of the doubt is Herbert. The Warriors are actually set up for extreme success, not this year, but next year. They are going to be relevant again, not in the 26-27 season, but starting 27-28, they are going to be ready to go. I will trust Steve Kerr and Steph Curry on their deathbeds. Justin Herbert.
2: I don't know that Steve Curry. I just put those together.
0: Yeah.
2: I don't know that Steph Curry or Steve Kerr are going to be around when the Golden State Warriors are good again. I don't know how they get the benefit of the doubt. I would just say this. I'm going to go with Justin Herbert just because you can't be a $50 million a year quarterback and your team be in the running for the number one overall pick. Just can't happen. So, yeah, you don't get the benefit of the doubt. Period. End of sentence.
0: So he advances our 4 seed. Next, this is a unit that we looked to last year and said they are built to win a Super Bowl. So when we were projecting into the 2026 NFL season, despite the quarterback play at times, we thought the Texans' defense was built to win. So far this season, they have been anything but that formidable unit that we saw last year. Through 4 games, they've allowed an opponent passer rating of 103.9. It's the 7th highest in the NFL. They were, if you look at different metrics, the best defensive unit or the 2nd best defensive unit in the NFL last year, porous to say the least, versus our number 7 seed. And this one is for me and Evan. Nick Sirianni's win-loss record. We always looked at it and we said, oh my gosh, he's 61-28, 685 win percentage. His start is up there with some of the all-time greats. He's been to 2 Super Bowls. He's won one. We always default to the win-loss record. Are we ready to stop giving it the benefit of the doubt? CeCe, where are you going? The Texans defense or Nick Sirianni's win-loss record?
2: Yeah, y'all know I'm going with Nick Sirianni. Stop it.
1: Yeah, and I'm going the other way. 61-28 for Sirianni. And D'Amico Ryans, in some ways, told us not to give the benefit of the doubt to the Texans defense because he replaced the play caller with himself. Matt Burke out. And obviously now D'Amico Ryans in. Well, not out. He's still employed there.
2: But I would just say this. Like, the Houston Texans have at least the talent to get things fixed on the defensive side of the ball. Will Anderson is still one of the very best defensive players in the entire league. Derek Stingley, same thing. Like, Danielle Hunter is one of the best pass rushers in the league. Like, they have the talent to fix the issues that have plagued them. I don't know if Nick Sirianni has the talent, and I don't know that he has the know-how to fix what's going on with the Eagles this year.
0: Vegas East.
3: Since I overruled everyone, I'm going Nick Sirianni win-loss record.
1: All right.
0: Wow.
1: Sirianni it is. Let's get to the next one.
0: Okay, this is me versus CeCe for our final first-round matchup. Which organization are we not giving the benefit of the doubt to anymore? Is it the number 3 seed, the Yankees, and their title expectations? Or is it the number 6 seed, my Green Bay Packers? CeCe.
2: Oh, this is easy. The Yankees. I'm not giving the benefit of the doubt to the Yankees. We can forget about the title expectations. I'm just not giving the benefit of the benefit of the doubt to the Yankees in terms of a standard of excellence. Like, that is not what we're seeing on the field. It's not excellence in any way, shape, or form. So, yeah, I'm taking the benefit of the doubt away from the Yankees lore. Forget about just the title expectations. Yankees lore, excellence on the field, that is no longer what that organization represents.
1: I'm going Packers. Sorry. Yankees are in the playoffs every year.
0: Fine.
1: The Packers could potentially be in last place per CeCe before the season, and now it's playing out in season, so I got to go Yankees.
0: And with the Packers, it's like they have lost their je ne sais quoi. It's like they don't have that fight anymore. Nuno, Vegas East.
3: Cam's going with the Yankees, and we all agree with them.
0: Oh, okay. Yankees.
3: There's that je ne sais quoi.
2: Yeah, I'm on the right side of Michelle Madness today. Let's go.
0: Yes, you are. All right. Our second round matchup. People, teams, units that we're not giving the benefit of the doubt to anymore. Our second round matchup. The number 8 seed, Joe Burrow's clutch gene, versus the number 4 seed, Justin Herbert's traits of
1: Herbert, a million different coaches, never been in a playoff win. I'm going Herbert.
0: Season. Agreed. Wow, Justin Herbert advancing to the championship round, something he hasn't done. Yeah. Let's go to the other side of the bracket. Which unit, person, organization are we not giving the benefit of the doubt to here? Is it Nick Sirianni's win-loss record, which is excellent, or is it the New York Yankees organization? CC, this is built for you. This is a CC battle.
2: I'm so conflicted. I'm a glass case of emotion. I'm going to go with the Yankees because if the objective is to win a title, the coach for the Yankees, in this case, manager Aaron Boone, has not done that, and Nick Sirianni has. So,
0: That's big of you.
2: Yeah, I'm going to go with the Yankees on this one.
1: The number one Eagles fan that's not involved in this is going to agree with us, like in supporting the Eagles. That's Boone. Isn't he a big Eagles fan, if I'm not mistaken?
0: I thought it was
1: going
0: to be you.
1: I'm going Yankees. I thought Boone was a big Eagles fan. Am I making that up? Thought he was.
3: He is.
1: Okay. So Herbert versus the Yankees.
0: So who loses the benefit of the doubt more? Our championship matchup. The number four seed, Justin Herbert's built-in-a-lab traits. Or is it the New York Yankees organization and their title expectations? Evan, who gets the crown?
1: Herbert. Not close. Yankees made it to the second round of the playoffs. That's more than, or the NLDS in this case, that's more than Herbert has ever done.
2: Yeah, they went to the World Series 2 years ago. Justin Herbert has never won a playoff game.
1: Yeah. There's nobody in sports that has lost the benefit of the doubt more than that guy.
0: Justin Herbert, our four seed, and now a champion.
2: In the wrong way.
0: Dine
1: and combine with Mike T next. 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
1: 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Mike Tannenbaum, ESPN NFL Front Office Insider, joins us every Thursday at this time. Here's what we do with Mike. We're going to preview what's about to happen. You're going to enjoy it, I promise you. Everybody gets one question. I get one, CC gets one, Smalls gets one, football related. We use his expertise as the former GM, Dolphins and Jets. And then we go into wine, dine, and combine questions you could ask at a dinner or at the combine. Mike, my question, football related. We use your expertise at that. What did the Eagles do yesterday and why did they do it?
2: I think what they did was really smart in terms of long-term planning. And when you look at the teams that have long-term sustained success, they can do things like this. They can move on from a starter right in the middle of the season to get great long-term value. Candidly, Evan, most teams just don't think this way. Most teams think about what's going to help us in the next 10 minutes, in the next week. They have the luxury of having a very successful run, and they can do things like this. And obviously, you know, for the Ravens, they got a heck of a player that now replaces Tyler Lindenbaum, and I thought it was a really good move for both sides.
1: And that's the Cam Jurgens trade. Just, I didn't set it up that way. I apologize. Go ahead, CeCe.
3: Mr. T, staying with the Eagles, I mean, there's a huge game in London this weekend against the Jacksonville Jaguars. I'm curious to get your perspective on the way that Trevor Lawrence has been playing. How many quarterbacks in the NFL are you taking in front of Trevor Lawrence right now today?
2: Not many. You know, maybe Patrick Mahomes, maybe Dak. But he's playing outstanding football. Credit him and Liam Cohen. And CC, I think it's another great reminder for us that quarterback development is never in a straight line. It's never overnight. And we've seen the same Darnolds, the Baker Mayfields, and Geno Smiths have to go to many different spots to get better. Let's credit Jacksonville. They hung in there with Trevor Lawrence, and now that's paying off significantly. And when we're talking about the best teams and quarterbacks in the AFC, Jacksonville has to be in that conversation.
4: Mike, every Thursday we do Michelle's Madness, where I present a topic and bracket style, we crown a winner. Today was teams, people, or entities that we're done giving the benefit of the doubt to. Justin Herbert's traits was our champion this week. Are you not giving the benefit of the doubt anymore to this built-in-a-lab quarterback, Justin Herbert, as he's not been able to have postseason success and the Chargers are off to an 0-4 start?
2: Yeah, Michelle, reluctantly, I think I'm throwing the towel. I just didn't understand that first play in Seattle. Like, if we were calling plays for Justin Herbert, wouldn't we have 100% completion, a freaking screen pass behind the line of scrimmage, a jet sweep, something just to get him rolling? I mean, that ball was thrown into a team meeting. I just didn't understand that play. Now, to their credit, he did come back, and they had a chance, but I'm with you. Like, I think in terms of like this prodigious talent, it's been, I think he has lost the benefit of the doubt. It's been too long.
1: This is major breaking news. Shefty doesn't have this first. We do. And that is that Mike T has given up the benefit, not given up on the person or the player, given up on the benefit of the doubt with Justin Herbert. Dolphins fans were mad at Mike T on his way out because he got it so right before the draft by saying they should have drafted Herbert. And everyone's mad. Like, why did they listen to him? Why did they listen to him? And now maybe they shouldn't have drafted Herbert. Just saying that. All right, Mike. As Michelle always says, pause for production. It is time for Wine, Dine, and Combine.
4: We're cooking spaghetti.
3: Yeah,
0: Wine, Dine, and Combine with Mike Tannenbaum.
1: Questions that you could either ask when you're out dining with people.
4: Go on.
1: Keep going.
5: What are you talking about?
1: Or it could be used literally at the Combine interviewing players. And he asked us those questions.
0: On Unsportsmanlike.
1: Mike T, the floor is yours.
2: All right, guys. If you could instantly become an expert in any random skill or talent, what would it be?
1: Radio.
3: Comedy. Comedy.
4: Ooh, that's a good one. If we're talking skills, and I would possess that skill, no matter what.
1: She's out.
4: No,
1: she's
4: hang on. Hold on.
1: Draftable.
4: This is a good quality. No, asking questions to make sure you're going down the right path is good. Are we talking we possess that skill if we're an expert?
2: Yeah, it's something that you're not an expert in, but you would like to be. I think Evan was being somewhat self-deprecating with his answer.
1: I'm not, because like this is what I've dedicated my life to, and to be deemed an expert with more expertise than experience has provided me would be unfreaking believable. To never get anything wrong because of my expertise would be amazing. I don't mean prediction-wise, I mean skill set-wise.
4: This one's random, but I've been dealing with it recently. insurance and health care. Because when you're trying to navigate your benefits and you're trying to get doctors and you're getting bills, this isn't covered. That's not, it's, I would love to be an expert in that and not have to waste all this time trying to figure it out and helping my family and friends figure it out. 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
3: Yeah. Have you ever spent any time on the phone with those insurance
4: carriers? It's very frustrating.
3: Trying to work things out and make sure that you got coverage and other
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1: 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Go ahead, Mike.
2: You know, we love Progressive, but maybe we need to add like a Cigna health insurance now as a new sponsor of this segment.
1: Mike, next one.
2: What was the last thing you did for the very first time?
1: The last thing we did?
3: Become a dad.
4: Oh, that's a good one.
2: Oh, that's a great one.
1: Eat grilled scallops at home. I literally was talking about this the other day. Yeah. No, seriously. I'm being dead serious. No, this is true. I literally came in the other day and I said to Cece and Smalls, I'm like, my wife has done something recently that's unbelievable. She buys from the seafood place the scallops and is grilling them at home now for us to eat for dinner.
3: They sounded outstanding.
1: They're unbelievable. Yeah. So, great. I mean, that's a weird one, but I think the at-home, Smalls complains about the lack of kitchen in her apartment. Yeah. The at-home cooking is an important life thing that if you're lucky enough to have, that's amazing. And we have had grilled scallops recently for the
3: first
1: time.
3: But just to be clear, it is somebody else doing something for you, not you actually doing the thing.
1: I'm right? Sorry, did you give birth?
4: He's a dad.
3: I was a participant.
1: I was a participant in making the kid,
3: okay? I was involved.
1: Oh, yeah? Really?
3: There was work being done.
1: Oh, no. Smalls, you're up.
2: CC, I don't know if you can win that one, my friend.
4: I don't know how to follow that up. I would say, Mike, Sunday, I went to Eagles-Rams in Philly, and it was my very first time going to an Eagles game. Never been to the Link or a football game in Philly before.
1: All right, there
4: you go. So that was fun.
1: That's a good question.
2: Wow, that was a great transition from the delivery room to an Eagle game.
1: All right, next one.
2: All right. A much more innocuous topic. What's the best vacation you ever took?
3: Ooh, I will say going to Positano, the Amalfi Coast, with my now wife, who was then my girlfriend. Awesome trip. That was within the first year of us dating. We took that trip. And traveling with somebody is one of the most stressful things that you can do. But that was not a stressful trip at all. And that let me know that this relationship had a future. Mm. So I will say that vacation.
1: I will say, just to annoy my wife, because it's going to drive her nuts, 2008 went on an unbelievable cruise that she couldn't go with a bunch of friends. She couldn't go because of work. It was the greatest trip
4: ever. So CeCe's answer is going on a trip with his girlfriend, now wife, mm-hmm. and having a wonderful time with her. Your best trip is a cruise you went on without your wife.
1: Well, it's a big theme in our household, how annoyed she is by that. So I wanted to bring that up again.
3: Yeesh.
1: Anyway, go ahead.
4: Mine would be South Africa. I went to Cape Town, did the vineyards there. Cape Town is gorgeous.
3: Oh, yeah.
4: And then with a bunch of my friends, we went on a safari, which was to this day one of the best experiences of my life.
1: Just got a text.
2: Everyone says that when people go on safaris, it just seems like it's much more dynamic and authentic than any other thing you can do.
4: Mm. It's breathtaking. You're out there in the wilderness, and there's an elephant an arm's length away from you, and then a lion comes up, or a giraffe, or a zebra. It's very scary at times. You're like, wait, if this lion pounces, is this going to be a problem? But it's also very exhilarating and very, very cool to see.
1: Yeah, I'll take Mike and I going to Palm Beach Island at the Breakers. But anyway, go ahead, Mike, next one.
2: What's the last book you read?
1: Read or listened to?
3: That should count, right? Listening to
2: a book? Yeah, that should count.
1: Yeah, what's the one I read? Oh, I forgot the name of this thing.
4: Mine was Theo of Golden.
3: Nice.
4: Very
1: Theo
4: good.
1: Of Golden?
4: Yeah, I'm trying to get the author. It was very good. Highly recommend. Theo of Golden by Alan Levi. Excellent. 10 of 10. Recommend. Mine's and I'm currently reading Calamity Club.
3: Mine was The Wizard of Oz, and I read it to my son. I don't understand why they doubled down on the ruby slippers thing when they were actually silver slippers in the book. But I don't get it.
4: Oh, they were.
1: All right, here's the one. I had to
3: very
1: look
3: strange.
1: It up. Extreme Ownership, How U.S. Navy SEALs Lead and Win. Listen to it.
2: Very good.
1: Not read it. I don't I'm capable of reading that long.
2: I'm very curious about
1: the game. Peter King.
4: I was going to say, did we just read Peter King's book?
1: Yeah, we have 1 minute left, Mike. Go ahead.
2: All right. If you could only eat one food for the rest of your life, what would it be?
1: Pizza.
3: Ooh, my wife's duck. I put it in our wedding vows. It's amazing. She does it during the holidays, so I'm getting ready for it for Thanksgiving and Christmas.
4: My grandma's lasagna. It was our favorite dish as a family, and she taught all of the girls, because all my cousins are girls, how to make it before she passed. And every Christmas Eve, we all get together in the morning. I bring coffee and we cook the sauce and we assemble the lasagnas together. It's my most favorite day of the entire year. And it's the dish that I would have forever if I could.
1: Is there a curveball in it? Like, is there something?
4: Of course. I can't tell you.
1: Oh, you can't say? Okay.
4: It's in the sauce. Secret ingredient. Family secret.
3: Okay. It's a family secret.
4: It's very important.
1: Mike, what about you? What's
4: your answer,
1: Mike?
4: What's the
1: one part, Mike?
2: Well, I thought, first of all, Evan was going to say scallops. You know, a little surprised.
4: I thought he was going to say corn.
1: I do like corn.
2: Yeah. I would say, I would probably say like, I'll be very specific here. A chicken salad from Houston's or Hillstone.
3: Oh, yes.
4: Oh, yes, very Mr. good. Oh, also, yes. If you throw in a spinach artichoke dip, what a day.
2: By the way,
1: He's calling a mic drop.
2: All right. Next time you go to Houston's or Hillstone, the people that work there, spinach dip internally is known as C-spin. So if you ask for the C-spin, they'll know that like you're an insider.
4: C-spin.
3: Wow. C-spin. Okay. Right.
4: We should have a post-show meeting there one day at lunch.
1: 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Mike, thank you as always. We appreciate it.
2: Thanks, guys.
1: I don't think my wife's thrilled with the vacation pick.
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1: We're Unsportsmanlike here on ESPN Radio, ESPNU. 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Tons of baseball yesterday. What was so funny about the baseball yesterday?
2: Oh,
1: jeez.
2: My gosh.
3: We're just talking logistics, you know?
2: Yeah, exactly.
3: City logistics.
2: Strike out the side. Let's go. That's exactly what my Yankees are doing. Oh. every single time they come up the bat, strike out the side. Let's go. Gives you a lot to look forward to as a Yankees fan.
1: Well, I'm going
2: to
1: do a nice thing for you to get us.
2: Pitching has been great. The bats just were cold. We're a little better tonight, but the bats were just cold. Tell us something we don't know, Aaron Boone. Mm. I'm tired of the captain obvious comments from the manager. He's telling us everything that we already know instead of telling us how to fix it.
3: If I give you executive power right now, you're in charge of the Yankees. Is Aaron Boone the manager next year?
2: No, but if Aaron Boone's not the manager, then that means I'm probably going to have to move Brian Cashman in a different role because Brian Cashman wants Boone to be the manager. So I don't know how that works. And we always joke about Cashman being the fifth Steinbrenner, but listen, I don't know about him being the baseball czar for the franchise. I get that he's good at his job. I get that he's great with the numbers and the analytics and being able to identify talent, but something has to change. Right now, as a Yankees fan, I'm looking for change for change's sake. And I'm not sure if Nuno feels the same way, but I mean, that has been the sentiment expressed to me by other Yankees fans, right? It can't be the most entertaining thing that we've seen in the Bronx all summer long was the Jay-Z concert. Something about that has to change.
1: What was the most significant move in sports that happened yesterday for the long term? In other words, was it the Yankees' loss? Was it the Eagles' trade? Was it the Ravens' end of that trade? Was it the Dodgers and Brewers winning, and now we're going to see this year after year? Like, what was the long-term move that happened in sports yesterday that you say, there's something to this? Because there was a lot. We've talked about a lot of different things today, and there are a lot of things for now and a lot of things for later.
3: So it's still TBD, but the Dodgers
1: getting
3: advancing
1: back to the NLCS
3: because they're getting closer and closer to a three-peat.
1: Which gets us closer and closer to what?
3: A lockout. And we know how those things go in sports. And baseball, while it is incredibly strong locally, nationally, sometimes does not carry the same weight. And in a world filled with a buffet of content options, sports everywhere, content on your phone, movies, streaming platforms, et cetera, if you're going to make your customer upset and remove your product from said buffet, what sort of long-term ramifications will that have on the vitality of the sport?
1: CeCe? For you, is there something that happened yesterday that you're like, wow, there's long-term impacts for this?
2: Well, here's what I will say. I think there's going to be long-term impact on what the Eagles did yesterday. They essentially punted on this upcoming
1: season. Do you think they really did that? You think they're punting on this year?
2: I don't think they're going to use the draft capital that they've amassed over the last couple of months, trading A.J. Brown and trading Cam Jurgens to add to this year's team. I don't think they're going to do that. So if they're not doing that, then how does that put them in better position to contend this season?
1: Maybe they didn't think he was that good anymore.
2: Who wasn't that good?
1: Jurgens. They already moved him off of center. He wasn't doing well at guard. Maybe they're just like, oh, you know what? He's not that good anymore.
2: Well, they moved him off of center out of necessity, right? They just didn't have another replacement. They didn't have a replacement for Landon Dickerson, and that was the best available. And they felt like Drew Kendall could step in and play center better than the next replacement that would be the left guard. So, I listen, Cam Jurgens was put in a tough spot. He tried to do his best. It didn't work out. But I don't think that was the impetus for them trading him. I think it was more so about Landon Dickerson going down, Lane Johnson being hurt. That's two of your best three offensive linemen. And then the next best offensive lineman you had out of position, out of necessity. So I think it's just Howie Roseman taking a step back and assessing the team and knowing that they have foundational issues that are not going to allow them to compete at a championship level. And if you're not competing for a championship in Philadelphia, then the next best thing is getting your financial house in order. And I think that's what's happening as a result of what they've experienced through the first month of the season.
1: You guys gave interesting answers. Like, the most significant moment was not the Yankees in terms of them losing, because you're not assuming that there's any change. You said the Dodgers continuing to win because it could lead to a lockout. You said the Eagles making the trade they made because it could come off as them punting on the season. And I would say you're all wrong on everything. The most significant moment in sports that happened yesterday for the long term was the night that you guys had last night with Tom Coughlin. That was the most significant thing that happened long term, was raising money for the J Fund last night that you guys did a tremendous job with.
2: Thank you. I appreciate you.
1: That was a big setup for that.
3: It was a great event.
1: It was a great job by me.
2: Yeah.
1: I mean, by him.
2: Coach Brown was awesome, by the way, last night. He was amazing. Like, I had
1: Mike Brown was there for the Tom Coughlin Foundation. If you missed any Coughlin with us yesterday, he was late. Was it? No, 2 days ago.
2: Two days ago.
1: Yeah, he was late, which was amazing. You can go back on the podcast and listen.
2: But he made up for it last night. Coach Coughlin was great. His speech, everybody Wonderful. Gave him a standing ovation. Coach Brown was awesome. He was very gracious with his time. I had a few moments to chop it up with him. And my mom gave him the biggest bear hug because she's a Knicks fan, thanking him for the championship. He took a picture with her.
3: Very cool.
2: Like, it was a very, very cool night for all of New York. Bruce Beck came.
1: Great guy.
2: And emceed the event. He was at Yankee Stadium in the afternoon, mm-hmm. came to MC Tom Coughlin's event,
1: went back
2: to Yankee Stadium to do the post game for the DS. It was incredible, but it was an awesome night. It was a packed house, and it just goes to show you, this man hasn't coached in New York City in almost a decade, and yet there wasn't a seat in the house available because they revere him, they respect him.
3: I sat at a table with Nick, one of the kids who had been battling cancer, and his family, who are recipients of the funds from the J Fund to help their situation. And you're just in awe of the strength, the mental fortitude, the unconditional love that the family provides, and everything that the J Fund can do to help those families during the darkest time of their life. It was a really, really special evening.
1: Shout out to Coach Coughlin. Obviously, great man, great guest with us this week, and of course, great coach for CC winning a Super Bowl in 2011.
2: There's nothing worse than waking up sick. And this time of year, with the kids back in school, surrounded by hundreds of others, yours may bring home a whole new world of viruses and bacteria your family may have no immunity to. No kids? 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
15: A 1-2 count on Grisham. Chisholm at second. Baker set. Here's the pitch. A swing and a miss. Strike three. The ball game is over. And for the third time ever, the Tampa Bay Rays are headed to the American League Championship Series. A 3-game sweep over the New York Yankees. 2 in Florida. And the clincher here in New York. 4-3 is the final score. The Rays are victorious.
1: Okay, welcome to the show. We are Unsportsmanlike here on ESPN Radio. 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The call last night of the singular and only sweep of the division series in Major League Baseball. The New York Yankees are out. You heard it here on ESPN Radio. My cousins with a call there. The Tampa Bay Rays advance. They will play the winner of the Guardians and the White Sox. The Guardians destroy the White Sox 9-3 yesterday. 19 strikeouts by Cleveland of Chicago. The Dodgers eliminate the Braves last night. Awesome game. 3-1. I thought they took Glasnow out. It was going to be over for the Dodgers. Not so fast. One pitch gets out of their pods with a 2-run single late. And then the Brewers eliminate the Padres. 3-1 win last night. 3-1 series win. But the only sweep, the Rays sweeping the Yankees. Three love. Alone, Michelle Smallman, Chris Canty, Evan Cohen with you, and of course all of MLB baseball here on ESPN Radio. All the postseason action in the ESPN app, presented by Gusto. Good morning, everybody.
2: There's nothing you can say that can hurt me this morning. I fully expected what happened last night in the Bronx to take place.
3: Yeah.
2: I fully expected for them to sweep. That's why my best play, my pick of the day, ends up being the Rays on the money line.
1: Well, you won.
2: And so I profited off of my pain.
1: Shout out DraftKings.
2: And I told everybody what was going to happen. The Braves would be eliminated from the postseason before my Yankees was, which was technically correct.
1: Yes.
2: Even though they were both eliminated on the same day.
1: No, but you went, very smart of you, went to the time of day.
2: So we get to have Harry Douglas in studio later on in this hour, and I can make fun of him.
1: On the phone.
2: Yeah.
3: He's
2: not coming in?
1: That's tomorrow.
2: Yeah, I'm big surprise that he's not coming in.
1: He's chickening out.
2: Surprise that he's not coming in. Of course he's not coming in. He doesn't want to face the music. Front runner Harry, yeah.
3: Is he taking that over from Evan Cohen?
1: No, that's Chris Canty on the word of the day. He's now a front runner. And on Sportslike on Instagram, cheering you on for beating me yesterday. I'm the underdog. He's got to cheer me on.
2: I cheer both of you.
1: Okay.
3: He's a good teammate, okay? Exactly. He cheers both of us on.
2: I enjoy seeing the back and forth between you two. Well, it hasn't really been a back and forth. You've been dominating him.
3: I really have.
2: But I enjoy watching the game within the show.
3: Thank you.
2: Yeah, exactly.
1: Let's just get to the kind of viral moment from the game last night, the one that everyone's talking about.
2: The Bartman moment?
1: The what?
2: The Bartman?
1: Yeah. Well, is it? That's a good, thank you. Is it a Bartman moment? For those who aren't aware, 2003, Marlins Cubs, Steve Bartman, Chicago Cubs, reaches over, fan interference, never heard from again since, unfortunately. Horrible situation.
3: He was treated very poorly. In the
1: Cubs, Alex Gonzalez, made a bad play before that. Nobody wants to remember that, struck out and then had another error, but probably not today.
3: Very good 30 for 30 to watch on.
1: Yeah. ESPN app. Maybe I shouldn't go too much further on the 0-3 NLCS breakdown today. Nonetheless.
3: I know you'd love to.
1: Down 4-2, bottom of the sixth inning, Anthony Volpe, who's had a roller coaster of a season for the Yankees, initially, you think, hit a two-run homer.
2: He was great last night.
1: Yeah, and that was fan interference. They ruled it fan interference after the replay in the outfield, obviously, and they said basically it was a double one-run scored 4-3. Now, Aaron Boone post-game said manager of the Yankees, they made the right call. So if the manager of the Yankees is saying that, and Tim Kirchin on our broadcast is saying that, I got to lean into the fact that they made the right call. Smalls, neutral observer, did they make the right call?
3: They made the right call. CC, fan interference.
1: Yankee fan, did they make the right call?
2: They made the right call.
1: Okay, so then the viral moment is viral because it was a moment, but not because it was controversial then.
3: Correct.
1: Okay, so then if that...
3: And it didn't seem like a catchable ball anyway.
1: So if it's
2: but
1: not...
2: But it wasn't going over the fence.
1: Which
2: it was not going over the fence.
1: And it's umpire discretion as to where to place the runners, which is interesting. Because it's funny. It actually goes against everything that CCOE says, which is you can't prove the hypothetical.
2: Yeah.
1: They're proving the hypothetical that it's hypothetically a double.
2: I mean, the only controversy would have came is if Spencer Jones, the next batter, was able to do something at the plate.
3: Yeah. Right.
2: But he couldn't. He struck out on three straight pitches.
1: Right.
2: So, I mean, if they place the runners, in theory, I guess you could make the argument that had the officials not had that situation where the fan reaches over the fence, Mesa runs into the wall, it ends up being a situation where Volpe can maybe stretch it a little bit, and then all of a sudden Spencer Jones can get him
1: so
2: in.
1: So many hypotheticals.
2: It's a lot of hypotheticals, and it's not even worth going down that road. And so that's why I think, and that's
1: viral,
2: why I land
1: but
2: on,
1: not controversial.
2: It's viral, not controversial. I land on it being the right call.
1: Okay. So then you've got to look at it in full, and that is the state of kind of the two teams. Rays advance, small market, low money, unbelievably well built. Kevin Cash doing a phenomenal job as a manager. They're going to face another version of what I just said with the White Sox and the Guardians. The NL has the two teams we saw a year ago. The Dodgers beat the Brewers a year ago. They swept them. Dodgers, I was so into this Dodgers-Braves series. It was a great series, even though it only went four. And
2: of course
1: the
2: you're into it. You're a front runner.
1: That's right. Yeah, that's right.
2: Yeah, you so want a three, you
1: I'm
2: want
1: very
2: a three
1: into the Dodgers.
3: Yeah. You want them to three-peat.
2: Yeah.
1: Not for right now.
2: I mean, but anyway. I'm surprised he doesn't come in with the Lids Dodgers hat today.
3: That's true.
2: I'm shocked.
3: He probably has already reached out to the Lids to get or gone on the website.
2: Shocked I don't see it.
3: He'll be like, hey, you know I went to Wisconsin and I love the state, but like, I just really respect what the Dodgers are doing.
1: I do.
3: They're a very well-run organization.
1: They are.
3: People don't give them enough credit.
1: You're right.
3: I hate that they're going to be blamed for this looming lockout.
1: I agree.
3: And I got the hat from Lids.
1: I don't really have much to say the rest of the show. Those are all my takes. I have no takes left. So I'll just do the setup. Anyway, so you've got the Dodgers.
3: We've worked together for too long. Yeah. All of us can anticipate each other.
1: Well, they do the little things. They're like the old Yankees. They're like the 96, 98, 99, 2000 Yankees. Everybody says, oh, big money, big money. Watch them. Watch Bernie do a little thing. Bernie Williams. Watch Ricky LeDay and Shane Spencer in big moments. And you're like, what? Who are these guys? But that's what the Dodgers are. Anyway. Yankees have these expectations. They wear pinstripes. You're supposed to win the World Series. Aaron Boone is now 1-7 against teams that finish with the same or better regular season record in the postseason. The lone win, a 2-0 sweep against the Gardos in 2020 wild card, neutral site, pandemic shortened season. They've gone 17 seasons without a World Series title. Aaron Judge, the captain, who did not play because of injury. Expectations on the front office to fix this Yankees team.
16: We're the Yankees. I feel like they should go all in and do what they need to do and find if we got holes, if it's finding certain players or personnel, whatever we need, you got to go out there and get it. You know, that's why I signed back here to play with the Yankees is to fight for a championship every single year and to go all in. That's what I do every offseason is get ready to, you know, give this team and the city everything I got. So I expect them to do the same.
17: Do you feel like they've gone all in?
16: As a team? There's a lot of things, but I got to control what I can as a player and what I can do for my teammates. So if it's making moves, stuff like that, that's what we got the front office for.
1: Okay, I want to make sure that I acknowledge something. When I first heard that, I heard it without the question. And I was like, wow, it's weird that he's saying they and not we.
3: Yeah.
1: He was asked specifically about the front office and thus answered they. Because it is weird when you hear a guy on a team talking about his own team as they. So I just want to make sure if anyone went to the place that I went to, there's the clarification on that. That said, what's wrong here? 17 years, you could say, oh, who cares? They've been to the World Series. They've been to the playoffs. These are the Yankees. It's the Lakers. It's Alabama football. It's Ohio State football. It's UNC and Duke basketball. Like, it's UCLA basketball. Whatever you, it's literally the Aces now down 2-0 to the Valkyries. It's in the WNBA playoffs. When you have that level of laundry and history, there's an expectation. CC, you're a Yankee fan. What's wrong?
2: Well, I mean, listen, you're talking about them missing half the season of their best player. Like Aaron Judge missed half of the season, and he missed the postseason.
3: Yeah.
2: That's a problem. He only played in 66 games. So, I mean, that's the biggest issue as far as I see it, right? Like, if you're getting to the postseason and you're trying to contend for a championship and you don't have your best player, your team captain, the only one since Jeter, that's going to have an impact in a negative sense on your squad. And so I think that's the biggest thing. I think that's the excuse that the front office and that management will point to. But some of the things that we've seen this Yankees team do, some of the reasons why they've lost in the postseason, they're unacceptable. Like what we're seeing when it comes to the defensive gaffes, that can't happen. With the bats going cold, that can't happen. It's a team that's built on starting pitching and being able to manufacture offense via extra base hits. And when you're not doing the latter, it's going to make it hard for the former to be able to put you in position to contend. And I think that's what we saw. And that's why I said before the wild card round, if you don't have Aaron Judge, you're not going far.
3: Right.
2: And the big issue last night, the big issue throughout this series with the Rays was the fact that the bats were cold. And if Aaron Judge is in that lineup, that changes how, you know, the pitchers from the opposing team approach the lineup, right? That's a huge, huge hole. And I think it goes understated when we look at some of the other things that caused the Yankees to lose. Now, that being said, the Yankees have to make themselves hard to beat, and they don't do that. So we'll see where things go from here. But I think the biggest issue for this team is being able to shore up some of the things from a fundamental standpoint that the upper echelon teams do routinely.
1: Smalls, yeah. CC as a Yankee fan said, if you don't have Aaron Judge, you're not going far. You as a neutral observer, baseball fan, somebody that covered baseball forever. If you do have Aaron Judge, are you going far?
3: You have a better chance, that's for sure. I know that the knock on Aaron Judge is that consistently he hasn't shown up in the postseason or in the big moments, but we've seen that improve. We've seen him step up and do things. And like CeCe said, it's not just on his shoulders. It changes the entire pitching approach. It changes the entire game plan, knowing that a threat like that is in the lineup. Guys around him are going to get pitched different. They might see things that are more advantageous to them. And I thought it was quite fascinating that he, being the most important player on this team, especially offensively, obviously, when was asked if they've gone all in enough, he says it's tough to say. He didn't say yes. And he's putting pressure on the front office to do more with that with those comments. That commentary is Aaron Judge very pointedly saying, I'm sick of this. I want to win. And he's saying it's not my fault. But also, you've got to be out there to help your team. It's a very tough position for him to be in because he knows how much of this is going to be blamed on him. He knows that people are going to say, you're supposed to be an all-time great and you couldn't even be available to your team. And he knows that getting to the postseason and being competitive in the postseason is not a given. And every time another season comes and goes and the Yankees don't get it done, it's impacting his legacy. So when he says this, I want to trade for everybody, I want to sign for everybody, I think that's Aaron Judge feeling a sense of baseball mortality and feeling a sense of urgency. And to CeCe's point, it's not all on him and it's not on the offense. The fundamental issues, that's coaching. That's stuff that should not be happening at this level and at this time of the year.
1: Yeah, well, it's a manager in Aaron Boone who has a losing record in the playoffs as Yankees manager. A losing record as Yankees manager in the postseason. I don't want to say that's hard to do because of the number of games played and there's an extra round now, you know, in comparison to years past, but they're the Yankees and they're held to a different standard. If you're waking up this morning in Tampa and you're thrilled that your team won, you should be. You are trying to create that standard. The Milwaukee Brewers are trying to create that standard. This is now a standard that has been going on for 100 years. Correct me if I'm wrong. Nuno, you produced these games. The longest stretch without winning a World Series happened from 02 to 20. That's 1902 to 1920. Is that correct?
18: 03 to 22, yes.
1: Yeah.
18: very dark times, not only in Yankee baseball, but in the world.
1: It's, yeah. So the standard has been set forever. They're not living up to it. Boone doesn't seem to be going anywhere. Cashman's not going anywhere. Judge is obviously not going anywhere. But they need a reset. The only team swept.
2: But Boone is going into his final year of his contract. So what do they do with that? Are they willing to go into next year with a lame duck manager?
1: Well, or
2: how does that work?
1: Or do they drive you guys nuts as Yankee fans and they extend him and we have that moment on the show where you guys go crazy? That would be great. That's what I'm hoping.
18: No, here's what actually they are hoping for, because it's not your daddy's Yankees. Hell, it's not my Yankees anymore. It's they're praying for a work stoppage. That's what they're doing. They're truly praying for a work stoppage at this point in time.
1: Yeah, like the Braves can go home after last night being like, this sucks. We lost to the Dodgers, but we went toe to toe with them.
3: With a team going for a three-peat.
1: Yeah, the Braves could feel good in a loss. I don't know how the Yankees could feel good in a loss. Coming up, we have a trade. After Smalls tells you this about the wellness company.
3: That's right. There's nothing worse than waking up sick. And at this time of the year, the kids are back in school. 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
1: 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Well, this was a curveball. The Eagles yesterday traded two-time Pro Bowl center Cam Jurgens and a 2027 seventh-round pick to the Ravens for a 27 fifth-round pick and a 28 second-round pick. Why were the Ravens interested? That's, by the way, that part of this whole thing has not been discussed as much. They were interested because Tyler Lindenbaum, their big-time center, went to the Raiders this offseason for a ton of money. Everyone, understandably so, is focusing on the Eagles side of this, and I am beyond fascinated as to what this means for this team that's reeling right now, as to why did they do this and why did they do it now. CCU played 11 years in the league. You played in the NFC East for two different teams, the Giants and the Cowboys. You are, in essence, programmed to hate the Eagles. That said, you've also been respectful towards many members of the Eagles. Explain to Smalls and I, who have never been in this, why they did this now.
2: Well, they did it because it's going to be hard for them to win this season. And for the Eagles, if you look at the way that they structured a lot of their contracts, you know, being able to keep the cap hits down so they can keep this core of players together, that bill is going to come due, you know, sooner rather than later. They pushed it out to 29-30, but because the team is struggling in the early goings and the offensive line is dealing with some significant injuries, and then, of course, Lane Johnson retiring, all of a sudden now it's on the board that your team is not going to win the division. It's on the board that they're not going to contend for a title. I think it's even on the board that they won't make the playoffs. So if you're Howie Roseman and you're taking a macro view of this thing, maybe you decide to do a soft reset this season and get ready for 2027. So I think that's kind of... That is how I'm viewing this. I don't think that this is what Jerry Jones did with the Micah Parsons trade in terms of getting future assets in order to use them on this year's team. I don't think this year's team has given you enough evidence that they are about to, you know, try to contend for a title. I don't see it that way. I think this is more so about, you know, planning for the future and recognizing that there is value to be had for being able to get Cam Jurgens. And now if you look at what Howie Roseman was able to do, I mean, this offseason he trades A.J. Brown for a 20.

0: 2028 first round pick. Now he trades Cam Jurgens for a 2028 second round pick. If you look at 2022, that's the exact same investment he used to get both of those players on the Philadelphia Eagles. So, I mean, being able to get those guys, have a couple of Super Bowl runs, one Super Bowl championship, and then flip them for the exact same thing that you pay for them, that's what I call good business. That's a hell of an ROI. So I think this is all about Howie Roseman planning for the future, recognizing that this year's team won't be good enough because the foundational elements just aren't there.
1: Yeah, they don't call him the trade father for nothing. He's always wheeling and dealing and trying to make this team better, which is why I thought this was interesting yesterday, because we've been trying to diagnose what's going on with this Eagles team, specifically this offense. We're like, what is going on with Jalen Hurts and company, especially in the second half of these past two games we've seen? They were outscored 31-0, 68 net yards passing, only 172 yards of total offense. And as we were doing the autopsy, we kept pointing to the offensive line. We kept pointing to offensive line play. So when they move on from Cam Jurgens yesterday, I'm like, are they telling on themselves? Is this them saying, we're going to have some self-awareness here? And as you said, CeCe, this season isn't it. So we're just going to punt and plan for the future. Because if you believed in this group, I would think you would want to ameliorate the situation and not take pieces away and make what was already a vulnerability weaker.
2: I'm not take the bait. Ameliorate. Word of the day.
1: Ameliorate is not our word.
0: No, it wasn't, man.
2: All right, so I lose again, 2-2, going
1: ameliorate,
2: into Friday.
1: Though, to make a bad situation better.
2: All right, well done by you. Maybe one of the great comebacks in Word of the Day history, if
1: Are
2: you come
1: you
2: back.
1: Are you about to be a 28-3 on the wrong side of things comeback?
2: Okay, so you guys played it safe, both of you. I'm not planning on doing so here with this.
1: Oh.
2: What are they actually doing here? Cam Jurgens, for them, once he moves out of center to guard, I don't think they had the value for him anymore, and he wasn't playing that well at guard. I think they sold high, okay? But why? CeCe did not play it safe with this. He made the declarative statement of, I don't think they're flipping guys for this year, right? I don't think they're getting all these picks for right now.
0: Mm-hmm.
2: Yeah, I think this is to tell the world, one way or another, is Jalen Hurts a real deal or not? I think they're okay with Jalen Hurts not being good. That's how I look at this. I think they're going to tear this thing down. They took away arguably his best receiver. His tight end, his go-to guy, is not healthy. His offensive line is completely in shambles right now. Although Markel Bell is an enormous human being.
1: He's
2: at right tackle. 6'9", 380 or whatever he is. So like that should be a help. I think what they're going to do over the next year plus is determine for the world whether or not Jalen Hurts is the man. Because no one would say that Josh Allen could not overcome anyone removed from the team. No one could sit there and say Patrick Mahomes couldn't overcome anyone removed from the team. I don't think they like Jalen Hurts as much as I like Jalen Hurts. That's my opinion, outside looking in.
1: But if they were trying to figure out their stance on Jalen Hurts, why would they take away protection? Why would they make it harder for him?
0: Well, I don't know that they did that intentionally, right?
1: Yeah.
0: The Landon Dickerson injury happened. You had the situation with Lane Johnson happen. Those are not things that you could foresee, right? So I think that the offensive line was viewed coming into the season as a position group of strength, and now it's turning out to be one of your biggest glaring weaknesses. And so I think that this was not something that was planned, but now Howie Roseman is adjusting his plan on the fly. And it just so happens to undercut whatever potential that this Eagles team had in 2026. But again, this is a situation where the Eagles in the coming years were going to have to deal with some of the ramifications of structuring the contracts the way that they did, right? So this was going to happen in terms of them having to retool the team. But because of the injuries and the defections on the offensive line, it presents a natural opportunity for them to make a tough decision. It really makes it a little bit easier and takes pressure off of Howie Roseman when, you know, in terms of moving in a different direction and moving toward some younger players in some spots where you've had stalwarts of this dynastic run. The one thing that I will say, though, when it comes to the Jalen Hurts of it all, they may not love Jalen Hurts. They may not believe Jalen Hurts is as good as the resume suggests that he is. The one thing that I hesitate to do is to judge Jalen Hurts harshly when the head coach admittedly has not been able to establish an identity for the team. How can you judge a player on his performance when the head coach has uncertainty about what his football team will be? When they don't have staples that they can hang their hat on, how can you judge the quarterback? How can you judge anybody on that offensive side of the ball? You've got a brand new coordinator. There's been a lot of turnover at the coordinator play caller spot in Philadelphia, you know, since Jalen Hurts was installed as the full-time starter.
1: Every year.
0: So I just, if we're at the place where the head coach doesn't have an identity for the team, it makes it hard for me to be really critical of the quarterback, especially knowing that he's dealing with foundational problems on the offensive line.
2: The overall, why would they, the windy fingers go up on this one. Why would they do that? Is it to set up for the future, like CeCe said? Is it to replenish right now? Is it to test Jalen Hurts? Is it just that they don't think the guy's that good anymore? I don't know what it is. Is it to get closer to an identity, which I don't know how this gets you closer
0: but
2: to that.
0: But I don't know how you go to the place of they don't think he's good anymore when they draft a receiver with a first round pick. They don't do that if they don't believe in Jalen Hurts.
2: They moved on
0: from A.J. Brown because they thought it was addition by subtraction from a personality standpoint. It has nothing to do with whether or not they thought Jalen Hurts was the goods. If they didn't think he was the goods, they wouldn't have drafted a wide receiver with the first round pick.
2: Very fair. To be continued on this. The battle continues. The five-hour energy battle between CeCe and Harry Douglas. That'll come your way next. We're on Sportsmanlike, presented by Progressive Insurance.
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0: This is Unsportsmanlike on ESPN Radio. I gotta say
1: it was a good day. And the 0-2. Swinging a high fly ball into right. That should do it. Tucker is there, and the Dodgers win. 4-1 the final. They take the series 3-1 against the Atlanta Braves. Once again, this Dodger machine is moving on to the National League Championship Series.
2: Dave O'Brien, Jess Mendoza with the call. Dodgers over the Braves, 3-1. NLDS, NLCS, en route, a repeat of last year. Dodgers and Brewers. That highlight was played for one man and one man only. Our next guest, Harry Douglas.
3: Hello there, sir.
2: That's where the intro is played.
4: Right?
2: They said to me, we have this big intro. Where's the intro? I was setting up the big intro.
5: That was your setup for the pick segment?
2: Our next guest. Boom. Then you play the intro.
5: No.
2: Harry knew. Harry, do you agree that that was an appropriate setup for the intro?
6: No. Well, hold on, Harry. Before you answer that, we have two other spots that we need to start with, Harry. Harry, how are you feeling about your Braves? And then also, well, Harry, is there another team you want to bring up and throw at Canty?
3: So, you know, my Braves, listen, our best players didn't step up in this series. And it was pretty crazy to watch, you know, not just last night, but in just about every single game. You know, Matt Olson didn't show up. Ronald Acuna definitely didn't show up. I don't think I've ever seen Ronald Acuna look at so many strikes down the middle of the plate as I did in this series versus the Dodgers. And I took my son to the game where Yamamoto pitched versus Chris Sale, and I knew early on in that game, the way the Dodgers jumped on him, that it was going to be a long one for the Braves. Now, they actually had a chance last year. Miley did a great job, I thought, pitching. And I thought the offense didn't pick up, you know, where they probably should have picked up and hold up their end of the bargain. So they're going home. The series, they lost 3-1. I mean, at least we had a better showing than the Yankees, who didn't win a damn game in the series.
2: Oh, okay, well, that reintroduces.
4: Well, I mean, you got eliminated before we did, so there's that. I'm not really worried about it.
3: Well, it's just because we played, you know, earlier. That's all.
4: Okay. Well, okay. I'm just saying that's factually correct. Y'all got eliminated before we did.
7: That's true.
4: Yeah.
3: You didn't win a game, CC.
4: Okay. All right. Well, when's the last time y'all been in the World Series? When's the last time y'all been in the World Series? When's the last time y'all been in the World Series? When's the last time y'all had a damn chance at winning a championship? When's the last time you've been in the World Series? Okay.
3: Well, CC, if you be quiet, I tell you, 2021, you haven't won one since 2009.
4: No, but we were in the World Series 2 years ago, Bucko. We were there 2 years ago, okay? At least we were there. At least we were there and we had a chance. Yeah, we were there. All right? You still resting on laurels from a half decade ago. We good, bro. We good. We just gonna retool. We didn't have. We have the excuse of not having our best player in the series, Aaron Judge.
3: No, there's no excuse.
4: Three-time MVP.
3: No,
4: he wasn't in the series, bro. Okay.
3: No,
4: if you didn't have your best player, okay, that's one thing. Y'all had everybody you needed, and you still couldn't come through.
3: The Yankees sucked in the series. You didn't win a game. You got swept.
4: Yes, because we didn't have our best player. We didn't even have our second biggest player. Stanton was hurt. He had one plate appearance. Come on, man. What are you talking about?
3: You sucked. Now, let me also say this, man. Shout out to the Atlanta Dream for going up 2-0 in the series versus the New York Liberty. I did want to put that out there. Also, shout out to my Falcons, man. There's something about them Falcons when they play in prime time. See, this is my first time I've been able to be on the show. We didn't have Freddie and Harry the last 3 days because of baseball in that time slot. So I just wanted to come give a shout out to the Atlanta Dream, number one, representing for the eight, and my Atlanta Falcons. Michael Penix Jr., Bijan Robinson, the Robinson twins, Brian Robinson, Bijan Robinson. We have another one this week, CC, in primetime versus Baltimore Ravens. I'm excited about Sunday Night Football.
4: All right, don't lose to my Ravens now.
2: Oh, boy. Wait, we need more between you two.
7: Is there another
2: Ravens? We need more
4: rivalries. Don't lose to my Ravens. Y'all riding high. Lamar's hurt. We might be rocking with Snoop Hurley. Don't lose to my Ravens now. You're talking a lot of cash money right now.
7: Are we talking wager saying between the two of you?
4: I mean, we might have to.
7: Put something on the line here.
4: We might have to.
3: Here's what a lot of people don't understand about the Ravens. I'm a big fan of backup quarterbacks being similar in style to the starting quarterbacks. Tyler Huntley is a really good, decent backup, in my opinion. So, you know, if Lamar Jackson doesn't play, I still believe he's a threat. from a quarterback position.
4: Nah, stay on that side, Harry. I don't need you saying good things about my team, dog. You stay on that side with your Falcons, dog. You stay
3: my job is to be an analyst, not be satisfied for making the World Series as a Yankees fan and not winning it since 2009.
4: Okay. All right. Well, there you go. Well, you know, we got some other business to get to, Harry. We got the college football picks, and our picks are brought to you by 5-Hour Energy. 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And y'all know I'm...
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2: Can we just wait a second? Let's just rank quickly the most awkward moments that have happened in the last 8 minutes here with the great Harry Douglas, Freddie and Harry, weekdays 5P to 8P Eastern. Me throwing to the open without making it clear I'm throwing to the open. Pat then saying that was your throw. Harry having a list of things to have beef with. CeCe and Harry going back and forth with the Yankees v. Braves. Harry then adding things about the Dream and the Falcons. CeCe doing the great promotion for 5-Hour Energy and then playing the open as he's closing. And now this. Harry, did I miss anything?
7: More errors than the Yankees defense, am I right?
2: Yeah, seriously. Oh, boy. Sorry. Oh, now Smalls going at CeCe.
7: Sorry.
4: Word, that's what we doing?
7: Sorry. My team didn't even make the playoffs.
4: Nope. I'm gonna remember that one. Just log that in.
7: You're right.
4: The Packers play this week.
7: Harry, about them.
4: Harry, who needs to bring the energy in college football? Who you got?
3: Okay, a team that needs to bring that energy. They definitely didn't bring it last week, and clearly they needed their 5-hour energy. Boston Cream to live the dream, obviously. I'm going with the Florida Gators playing against South Carolina. They got routed last week versus Missouri. They gave up multiple explosive plays. They could not run the football effectively at all as well. So I think Jaden Bob, the running back for the University of Florida, I think the Florida Gators and those skill position players and even the quarterback, they're going to have a better showing versus South Carolina this week. They will bring that energy. 5-hour energy to be exact.
4: I like it. I'm not even mad at it because they did get the dog walked on them out there in Mizzou. For me, I'm going with a continuation of my pick from last week. Remember last week I took USC to bring the energy to beat Washington. Remember they caught the fade a couple of weeks ago to Oregon. So now I am actually rolling with Penn State to bring the energy against number 19 ranked USC because you best believe that King Miller and that Trojans offense is watching what Northwestern did to the Nittany Lions last week out in Chicago. And they're thinking they're going to run the ball until the cows come home. So Rocco Beck and that Penn State offense, their best defense is playing keep away from USC's offense. That means you better sustain drives. In order to do that, Harry, you got to bring that 5-hour energy. And guess what? It's that Team Jelly Donut 5-hour energy for me.
2: 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You know what awkward equals? Memorable. Well done, Harry Douglas. 5 p.m. to 8 p.m. Eastern. Freddie and Harry. Maybe he surprises us in person tomorrow. We talk to him next Thursday for sure with the 5-hour energy head-to-head here between CeCe and Harry. Harry, thank you as always. We appreciate it.
3: No problem. Love y'all.
2: Love you, too. 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
2: And that is a big one because one team is struggling and the other team could be en route to maybe a division title. 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
0: 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South Carolina marches into Gainesville looking to pull off a statement upset against the 4-1 16th-ranked Florida Gators. 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
1: If you're an NFL fan, you're probably in a long-distance relationship with your team, and that hurts your heart. Luckily, Marriott Bonvoy is hotels close to nearly every NFL stadium, which helps your heart. Check in for game day with Marriott Bonvoy, the official hotel of the NFL. By the way, Peter King joining us in 15 minutes. All-time iconic writer, author. He's got his book, The Game with Peter King, that is out. Somehow, Peter King retires and works more because he puts together an enormous book on the NFL. Monday Morning Quarterback, everybody knows him from. He just came in during the break. We're already debating topics, and we're very excited to talk to Peter in about 15 minutes. So you're definitely going to want to hear that and definitely want to get his book as well. Peter, if he was still writing day-to-day, would be writing tonight about Thursday Night Football, a game between the Dallas Cowboys and Tampa Bay Buccaneers. Obviously, the Bucs have not won a game, 0-4 this season. Baker Mayfield is out. The Cowboys are 2-2, kind of on the way up, specifically with their offense. But what does Jerry Jones do? Of course, gives us extra ammo, as after tonight, what, they'll have 10 days? What do you think of when you think of a 10-day break for teams? Transactions. Jerry Jones, 105.3 The Fan in Dallas. Trades, Jerry?
2: The door is always open to get better. I know that's almost a cliche, but if the right, I'm never shut down from trying to get something that would really advance the needle, especially one that could do it now and into the future. And again, I said at the start of training camp, I'm willing to put some things out there that are for today. Lean more today than they would be 3 years from now. Well, that's the future we're talking about. So I'm open. We're open. We've got a trade deadline coming up when you can do some things. Let's see what happens.
1: Okay. So with the Dallas Cowboys now, offense on the way up. They just traded for Joey Porter Jr., corner. He's saying the door is still open to make a trade. The Giants are 3-1 without their starting quarterback. The Eagles are both depleted and depleting themselves, and the Commanders had been, and not now, moving forward likely, without Jaden Daniels. With the Cowboys, is it you better win the division or you're going to win the division? Or both?
3: I was going to say, could the answer be C, all of the above?
1: Well, I don't know. You tell me.
4: Yeah. I think they better win the division, and they're going to win the division.
3: Yeah.
4: They've invested heavily in this roster in trying to fill holes in order to get this team to the top of the NFC East and position for a deep playoff run. And it's hard to imagine the Dallas Cowboys being able to go far in the postseason if they don't have at least one of those postseason games being at home. So winning the division is mission critical for them, and it just so happens that the Philadelphia Eagles have taken the posture that they're punting on the season. So if you look at that, you look at what the New York Giants have going on with Jameis Winston / J.J. McCarthy at quarterback. You look at the state of affairs with the Washington Commanders, and you know Jaden Daniels missing some time. Potentially he'll be back soon, but we just don't know how long he's going to stay in the lineup. So I think that it's there for the taking for the Dallas Cowboys, but it's just a matter of how quickly Christian Parker and that defense can get up to speed and get to a place where they're representative of a team, of a defense, of a team that's going to be postseason worthy. So I think that's the biggest question that I have right now for the Dallas Cowboys, because the offense will take care of itself, right? Mm-hmm. They got out to a slow start this season against the New York Giants. That is what it is. But the offense over the last couple of weeks is, you know, is starting to look the part. And Dak Prescott is playing really good football.
3: Offense ranks 12th in yards per game, 3rd in points per game.
4: Yeah.
3: They are getting better.
4: Yeah, I mean, they're averaging 3.4 yards per drive, which is the most on a per-drive basis this century. It's
3: so
4: crazy.
3: Before the season, Jerry Jones had this sense of urgency. Dak Prescott, when he was talking about Gotti, the greatest offense there is, which he said, by the way, he has no regrets in letting the world in on that little moniker, he said that he feels it in a different way from Jerry Jones than he had in years past. Brian Schottenheimer let us in, saying they expect to be in L.A. competing for the Super Bowl. And as the season has gone on, even though it's been back and forth, up and down, Jerry Jones has gone out there and made moves. Now, because of the way the division is falling around them, I imagine that sense of urgency is only going to ratchet up. So when Jerry says the door is open for business, he's been telling us that this offseason, that he believes in this team and he's not going to be afraid to take big swings. We see them go out and add to this defense, add Joey Porter. I don't think that this is posturing from him. He believes in this group. The division looks like it's crumbling around them. They need to be aggressive here. They need to continue to have that sense of urgency because they can take this division and run with it.
1: Here's the weirdest thing. If we would have sat here before the season and we would have done the schedule game and we would have looked at the Cowboys' five-game stretch, home against the Ravens, at the Texans, home against the Bucks, at the Packers, at the Eagles, we would look at that and say, well, that is rough. Now, they beat the Texans on the road, winless team. They have the Bucks at home tonight with Jalen Daniels as quarterback, Kansas, undrafted rookie free agent. They have at the Packers, which seems like no Micah now. That does not seem like a Micah game where it's going to be all the drama. I mean, he'll be there physically, but he's not going to be playing, right? So he'll still be the story, but not playing in there. Sorry, Smalls. Yeah. Packers are not very good right now.
4: No.
1: Then at the Eagles on Monday Night Football, ESPN and ABC, while I still think that's a game, others would have the right to say, Cam Jurgens was the first of whatever else is yet to come in terms of tearing down that team a little bit and rebuilding for 27 and 28 and beyond. All of a sudden, that stretch that we thought CC was going to be really hard before the season, very winnable. The games all across the board here.
4: Yeah, it's an opportunity for the Dallas Cowboys to take control of their destiny in the heart of their schedule. And this is around the time of year where teams start to form an identity on both sides of the ball in terms of how they want to win. And I guess that's the only part that's missing for me with the Dallas Cowboys. I know who they're going to be on offense, especially when they get Tyler Smith back, and we'll see whether or not he gives it a go tonight. But, like, I know the Dallas Cowboys are going to be able to score points. The question is, are they going to be able to stop anybody? And adding Joey Porter Jr. is going to go a long ways to that end. But most importantly, it's going to have to start with the front seven and that group being able to stop the run. And I get that they're asking a lot of guys to do different things as opposed to what we've seen them do earlier in their careers. But if and when this thing clicks in, the Dallas Cowboys could be one of those teams that catches fire at the right time at the end of the season going into the playoffs.
1: Completely unfair thing to do to the Bucs, but I have to do it for tonight. We have the game tonight. When you say, can the Cowboys defense stop anybody? Is there anybody to stop on the Tampa offense right now?
4: Well, listen, it's a rookie quarterback on a short week in his second start.
1: It's completely unfair to even ask anything of him.
4: It's set up for the Dallas Cowboys to use this as a get-right game for their defense. If they can't stop these people, then they're going to have some problems for the rest of the way. I'm not saying that Tampa won't be ready with a plan in terms of trying to make life easy for Jalen Daniels while he's out there. But if you're Christian Parker, in no way, shape, or form can you go out there and let your defense embarrass you tonight against these people.
1: So what is everybody rooting for tonight? Obviously Tampa to win to create drama and chaos tomorrow.
3: We're team us. We want the storyline.
1: But that would be chaotic.
4: I'm actually rooting for a dominant performance for the Dallas Cowboys.
1: Because
4: if the Dallas Cowboys stay relevant, the longer they are relevant, the better it is for us to speculate about Jerry Jones potentially making another move before the deadline.
3: Oh, I like that.
4: If they lose, it's like, okay, well, why would Jerry double down on mediocrity?
3: Yeah,
4: then all of a sudden the wheeler dealer, the gambler and his Cowboys are live before the trade deadline in early November.
3: You've convinced me.
4: Dipping their toes back in those waters?
3: No doubt.
4: Why not?
1: So
4: load up, Dallas Cowboys.
3: There's nothing more dangerous than an old man with money.
4: Yes, exactly.
1: See, the problem.
4: How about him?
1: The problem with that is what happens to our guy Todd Bowles? They get their butts kicked tonight. They're 0-5.
4: He's going to make a hell of a defensive coordinator for somebody somewhere.
1: Peter King, the game. He will join us next on Sportsmanlike. 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
15: Gotta keep your head up.
16: 1-0 pitch. This one's hit high left field. Mesa going back to the warning track. He's at the wall. He leaps, and that ball is a home run. It's a two-run home run for Anthony Volpe. The second home run of the night that just barely left the yard. The game's tied at four, but this is going to be reviewed.
17: I think they're going to rule. This was fan interference, but uncatchable ball.
18: After review, we have spectator interference.
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1: You heard it here on ESPN Radio. You heard all the games. The quadruple header yesterday of Major League Baseball playoffs brought to us by Gusto as the New York Yankees, the only team swept amongst the four games that you heard yesterday as the Guardians win 9-3 over the White Sox. 19 strikeouts in one game. The Guardians struck out the White Sox yesterday. The Dodgers eliminated the Braves 4-1, 3-1 series win. Tyler Glasnow goes 4 2/3. I thought, oh boy, what is Dave Roberts, who now has more postseason wins than Tony La Russa, which is crazy to think, by the way. Both obviously all-time greats. But he takes out Tyler Glasnow. Wow, one hit allowed? You're taking him out? Five walks? Well, yeah. Next batter, Olson, Matt Olson for the Braves. One pitch, one out. Tremendous move by Dave Roberts. Pushes all the right buttons. Pies with a two-run single. And then
4: you got a lot of good buttons to push,
1: though. Well, that's true, too, but you got to get it right. Muncy with the game ceiling, I guess, home run. It didn't really matter in terms of the score, but in the ninth inning, as the Dodgers now will face the Brewers, who beat the Padres last night, and the Brewers advance against the Dodgers. NLCS round two from a year ago. Dodgers were swept the Brewers. And now the only team that was eliminated in three, the aforementioned New York Yankees, who were down 4-2 in the bottom of the sixth inning. We thought Anthony Volpe had a two-run home run. It was ruled fan interference. They end up scoring a run on it. But the Yankees lose 4-3, 3-1 in the 3-0 in the series. Aaron Boone losing record all time as a manager for the Yankees in the playoffs. The Yankees have not won a World Series in 17 seasons. Oof. And they go home. You said oof. Why, Smalls?
3: 17 seasons is an eternity for Yankees fans to wait for another championship.
4: Don't I know it?
3: I know. It's a sepulchral vibe around the show today because of the end of the Yankee season and the morose energy around
1: the future.
3: Sepulchral. Sepulchral is our word of the day. Something related to a tomb, suggesting the gloomy and solemn atmosphere of death. The death of the Yankee season, unfortunately.
4: Sounds like a spread you put on a bagel. Sepulchral.
1: Can I get a everything with sepulchral, please? I can't even say it.
3: Sepulchral.
1: Give me the order.
4: Lox with sepulchral.
1: An everything bagel, lox and sepulchral. Toasted or not? Toasted. Yeah, toasted, please. Actually, you know what? Give me two of those. CC wants one also, please.
3: Not bad.
1: Sepulchral. Well done,
3: CC. Well, and I'm sorry. I wish it was more positive, like a bagel with some sepulchral on the side and not the end of your season. But I think the even more pressing matter is not that the Yankees were clearly not the better team than the Rays. That organization deserves all the credit in the world for consistently fielding contenders and what they've done this season. But what is going to happen in the future? What is going to happen to the squad? You bring up Aaron Boone. He's been there 9 years. 817 and 595 is his record. He hasn't gotten the big one. How many managers would be given that type of runway without bringing home a championship with an organization that has expectations like this one does?
1: What are their equivalents in terms of other sports? When you think of Yankees, their peers with other sports, just to play out the question you just asked, how many managers / coaches would get this runway without a title? Who are the Yankees' peers?
4: I would say the Dallas Cowboys.
1: Dallas Cowboys.
4: I mean, Jerry Jones and the Steinbrenner family actually have a partnership
1: together. Yeah, with the concessions and stuff like that.
4: 1,000%.
3: Lakers, Celtics.
1: Lakers have run through coaches recently.
4: Yeah.
1: Celtics have won, so you don't have the exact, like, you know. I guess Ime went to the finals, and then Mazzulla won.
3: Here's the comp. The Steelers.
1: But he won.
3: But I'm saying, he, despite not having won a Super Bowl for a long runway, and Mike Tomlin still was allowed to be the coach forever.
1: He's other the Girardi, though, in this scenario.
4: Yeah,
1: right?
4: He is.
1: Wouldn't he be the Girardi that he won once?
4: He went twice, won one.
1: Has the level of intensity that those two guys have.
4: Mm-hmm.
1: I guess McCarthy would be in the Boone role. That's actually a great way of doing it. Could you see Mike McCarthy lasting a decade without a Super Bowl title in Pittsburgh?
4: No.
3: I can't either.
4: No.
1: Okay. What other equivalent would you say?
3: But also, a quick aside, historically with the Steelers, I would say yes, but based on the churn we've seen in the NFL when it comes to head coaches, people are not getting long runways anymore.
4: But here's the complication, though. You're talking about somebody that played for the franchise. So it's like, that's the other piece of it that becomes a little bit interesting.
1: You know who the comp is?
4: He's got a relationship with Brian Cashman and the Steinbrenner family.
3: Sure.
4: And a part of why they brought him in was because of that connectivity.
1: I'll tell you the comp. 100% comp. I've never had a better comp in my life, maybe. And somehow...
4: You're overpromising.
1: No, I'm not.
4: Don't under the
1: Played there, worked at ESPN. Everyone says is the kindest person around. Hubert Davis, UNC. Went to the finals. Went to the national championship.
4: Yeah, that's
1: no
4: a good
1: one
4: comp.
1: Says a bad word about the person. Can't find someone who says it. But as the coach, he was the coach at UNC 1, 2, 3, 4, 5 years.
20: made the tournament and was run out of there. Hubert Davis is the comp for Aaron Boone.
21: Can I pitch one?
20: Yeah, well, hold on a second, Pat. Nuno, you're a UNC basketball fan and a Yankees fan. Is that the comp? Let's pretend somebody else made it but me.
22: No, that's actually a really good comp. And here's the crazy part. I can point to greater moments for Hubert in terms of on that way there, you beat Coach K last home game ever. You beat Coach K in the Final Four. Like, right, you actually...
20: His highs are better than the Boone highs.
22: Yes, like you actually had a chance and you should have won that game against Kansas. Baycott doesn't re-injure himself. So like those moments, whereas Boone have like you've gotten in the playoffs, but you've had no shot.
20: Smalls, what was the win percentage for Boone? I know you had the overall record.
3: I don't have it. Let me look it
20: Grab
3: up.
20: Grab the percentage
3: quick.
20: When you get a chance. I thought you had that. I'm sorry.
3: Sorry, I was thinking about. I mean, not the same comp, but Mike Matheny when he took over for Tony La Russa played.
20: Did everyone like him?
3: They loved him as a player, and he had success when he was the manager of the Cardinals. He was there 2012 to 2018, three consecutive NL Central titles, first manager in MLB history to lead his team to the playoffs in each of his first four seasons. He went to the 2013 World Series, Red Sox won. Mm-hmm. People assume, like in St. Louis, we generally, I don't want to say a failure, but a huge disappointment that sure. You had a team, you took over a team that had just won the World Series. You got to another one, got to a lot of, you had a lot of playoff appearances, but you never were able to bring it home. That's why it reminds me of Boone. Consistently competitive, in the mix, punch your ticket to the dance, can't bring the big one home. But because he was a player there, he got a long runway. That connectivity went a long way.
20: How many years, do you remember?
3: 2012 to 2018.
20: Well, not nearly as many as Boone. Boone's win percentage, .583. Hubert's win percentage is close to .700, .698. Obviously, less games in college, bigger difference between when they have those early games in the season against bad teams. Pat, you had a comp, though, on this?
21: Yeah, I think it's Jason Garrett.
20: Played for the team.
4: That's a good one.
20: Played for the team.
4: That's a really good one.
20: Everybody likes him.
4: Everybody loves the backup quarterback.
3: But also, he won way
20: more than Garrett.
3: But we also consistently would put Garrett on the hot seat the way we do with Aaron Boone, and he would year after year not have to worry about it.
21: Garrett went 85 and 67
4: as
21: head coach.
4: Was good as a head coach of the Dallas Cowboys.
22: Can we point back to, because you brought up Jason Garrett, what Peter King said earlier when he was with us about Jason Garrett, how they like pretty much bamboozled Jerry Jones so that they can draft Dak like that.
20: Because he wanted Paxton Lynch.
22: Yeah, because he wanted Paxton Lynch, which is like, oh, like that's a little extra thing of like the Jason Garrett thing. Like we joke about him and his, like you knew that you're going to be 9-8, whatever, kind of that type of thing with them. But I got a little more respect for Jason Garrett when Peter King said that.
20: So,
4: because Jason Garrett had to understand how to navigate around Jerry Jones and, mitigate the owner's worst impulses. That's not an easy job.
20: Well, but here's the overall thing, though. If you're going to do the Aaron Boone comps to programs or teams in sports that would be similar to that of the Yankees, which is championship or bust, the comps are not of bad coaches or managers, but they're the not enough guys. Jason Garrett, Hubert Davis, Mike Matheny, these guys that nobody would say they're bad. They're just not enough for the laundry and the history that they're a part
4: of. But here's the part where I think you do those other guys a disservice. I think their lift is much harder than what Aaron Boone is doing for the New York Yankees. What he is a glorified mouthpiece for the front office and Brian Cashman on selling the players why they should adopt certain roles that are in the best interest of the team. Aaron Boone is not really making a hell of a lot of decisions. He's not setting the lineup. He's not establishing the lanes for the pitchers in the bullpen. He's not doing any of those things. That's the front office.
20: I got to ask you a quick follow-up on that. When you're saying he's not setting up lineup, one of the moments last night, the game ends with Trent Grisham getting out for the Yankees. Mm-hmm. He was batting leadoff and not Ben Rice, who is their best player this year.
4: Yeah.
20: You're of the belief, and we don't have factual evidence one way or another, your opinion as a former athlete, talk show host, and, of course, Yankee fan, is that Trent Grisham batted leadoff because Brian Cashman, the general manager, wanted him back.
4: That's common knowledge. That's not even a take. That's just what it is. That's what they do. That's today's baseball. That's not on there. Aaron Boone might be telling everybody that's what's happening, But it's happening because of what the analytics department, the front office, and Brian Cashman's crew is doing.
20: So you are rightfully so annoyed with your team being eliminated, with Aaron Judge not being there, with Aaron Boone's kind of the overall complacency of the team. You're really annoyed if you're a Yankee fan today, like CeCe or like Nuno. Let me annoy you more. Sorry, I almost knocked down your thing. Jazz Chisholm, who didn't start last night, the fans were booing at home in New York because they're Yankee fans and they're not satisfied. Here's what Jazz had to say post-game about hearing the boos in Game 3.
2: I mean, it doesn't hurt. It's just confusing because it's the playoffs and we're trying to win games. So you're booing a guy that's playing currently, trying to help the team win. And you're hearing boos instead of trying to hype guys up. You know what I mean? But at the end of the day, like I said, it didn't hurt me because, like I said, I've seen Aaron Judge get booed here too. So who am I? That's a three-time MVP.
4: Yeah, I'm going to need Jazz to have several seats. It might be the right message, but the wrong messenger, right? And the guy that started in his place had a hell of a night. I mean, Volpe was awesome, both defensively and offensively. Very interesting way of knocking out the opposing pitcher, hitting the screamer right at him in his back. But listen, he had two hits, an RBI, one hit for extras, got close to getting over the fence and tying that game. I thought Volpe was awesome. If you're going to get that version of Volpe as a middle infielder, you have no problem letting Jazz Chisholm rock in free agency. I guess my whole thing is, for this team, and especially with the young players, you don't have the level of consistency that's necessary in order for them to get to where they want to go. Now, obviously, having a healthy Judge and a healthy Stanton in the lineup is going to make a difference. You saw Stanton a couple of times in this series, but he wasn't himself. Judge wasn't even on the roster. So, yeah, it's frustrating to get to this point and not have your biggest guns. But a part of the issues that have plagued the Yankees is not being fundamentally sound and making themselves easy to beat, especially against teams like the Rays that always find ways to win within the margins. And I gotta say, it's a reflection of coaching, right? You can't let certain things slide. Either right. You're coaching it that way or you're letting it happen. Either way, the responsibility is on you. And that's the part where I think it's fair to be very critical of Aaron Boone.
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0: 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It's time for...
1: Hold on, wait for it.
0: Michelle Madness.
2: Madness! All is madness!

0: I'm alongside the Ocho, Evan Cohen. If you don't know why he's called the Ocho, it's because he threw 8 interceptions in 1 game in high school.
1: Thanks, Moss.
0: A county record. Nyack, tough place to play, though.
2: It is.
0: And a resident Super Bowl champion, Chris Canty. Our bracket today for Michelle's Madness is people, teams, organizations, etc., that we are not giving the benefit of the doubt to anymore. Earlier this week, I said that there's a benefit of the doubt epidemic happening in the NFL. A lot of entities that we always used to default to, we can't trust anymore. So this bracket, we are going to determine the least trustworthy, least benefit of the doubt entity in sports. So let's kick things off. Our number one overall seed, Dabo Swinney, head coach at Clemson. It's been a long time since he won, 2016, 2018. And as the landscape of college athletics has changed, who's been the loudest and perhaps most prominent voice railing against it? It's been Dabo. He didn't like the transfer portal. He certainly didn't like NFL or the NIL. He has been resistant to change, and Clemson has not reached those heights since. They're sitting there 3-2 right now. They just got smoked by Miami. Dabo, number one. He faces our number 8 seed, Joe Burrow's clutch gene. I thought CeCe might like this one. We always defaulted to Joe Burrow as the guy that could get the job done when the lights are the brightest and the moment is the biggest. But recently, when he's been under pressure in those moments, he hasn't been good. Since the start of the 2024 season, he has an NFL high 13 turnovers in the fourth quarter or overtime. So, CeCe, where are you going? Dabo or Joe Burrow's clutch gene that you're not giving the benefit of the doubt to anymore?
3: I could take it a step further than just the clutch gene. I would just say Joe Burrow in general. This is somebody that has spent 3 years outside looking into the playoffs. 2 of those 3 seasons, he spent over a month on IR. And he rests on the laurels of once upon a time beating Patrick Mahomes to go to a Super Bowl. That was a half decade ago. I don't give Joe Burrow the benefit of the doubt. The team, their answer to an offense that is erratic or that is struggling is to throw the ball more when every offense is seeking to find more balance. I don't trust Joe Burrow. And it's not a skill set issue as much as it is an availability issue and a philosophical issue in terms of how to win football games in today's NFL.
2: We're going to have to go with Vegas East on this because I'm going to go Dabo. I don't think there's any way out of this for Dabo this year. I think Joe Burrow could still find his way out of that this year. I understand why you wouldn't give him the benefit of the doubt. So I'm going to go with Dabo as no more benefit of the doubt. Vegas East, you need to decide for us.
4: We're going with Joe Burrow because I actually still give Dabo the benefit of the doubt. He's been in, or he's won 2 national championships and they were just in the playoffs not that long ago. So it's Burrow.
3: Yeah, he won the ACC 2 years ago, right?
2: Yep. All right, next one.
0: Next one. We hear it a lot. He was built in a lab. Justin Herbert's traits. We've always heard about the arm strength, the accuracy, the size, the mobility, the pocket presence. But the guy's got more traits than he does wins. Chargers winless on the season, 0-4. So he is our number 4 seed versus the 5 seed. And this one is pointed at one Evan Cohen. So we'll let you go first here. Steph Curry, Steve Kerr, and the Golden State Warriors. They had a dynastic run, but when we talk about threats in the West, the Warriors aren't necessarily in that conversation anymore. Should we stop giving them the benefit of the doubt? Ev, are you going Justin Herbert or the Golden State Warriors?
2: As Christopher Mad Dog Russo would set up an insult, Smalls, you know I love you. This is absurd. The loss of benefit of the doubt is Herbert. The Warriors are actually set up for extreme success, not this year, but next year. They are going to be relevant again, not in the 26-27 season, but starting 27-28, they are going to be ready to go. I will trust Steve Kerr and Steph Curry on their deathbeds. Justin Herbert.
3: I don't know that Steve Curry. I just put those together.
0: Yeah.
3: I don't know that Steph Curry or Steve Kerr are going to be around when the Golden State Warriors are good again. I don't know how they get the benefit of the doubt. I would just say this. I'm going to go with Justin Herbert just because you can't be a $50 million a year quarterback and your team being the running for the number 1 overall pick. Just can't happen. So, yeah, you don't get the benefit of the doubt. Period. End of sentence.
0: So he advances our 4 seed. Next, this is a unit that we looked to last year and said they are built to win a Super Bowl. So when we were projecting into the 2026

0: NFL season. Despite the quarterback play at times, we thought the Texans' defense was built to win. So far this season, they have been anything but that formidable unit that we saw last year. Through four games, they've allowed an opponent passer rating of 103.9. It's the seventh highest in the NFL. They were, if you look at different metrics, the best defensive unit or the second best defensive unit in the NFL last year. Porous, to say the least. Versus our number seven seed. And this one is for me and Evan. Nick Sirianni's win-loss record. We always looked at it and we said, oh my gosh, he's 61-28. 685 win percentage. His start is up there with some of the all-time greats. He's been to two Super Bowls. He's won one. We always default to the win-loss record. Are we ready to stop giving it the benefit of the doubt? CeCe, where are you going? The Texans defense or Nick Sirianni's win-loss record?
1: Now, y'all know I'm going with Nick Sirianni. Stop.
2: Yeah, and I'm going the other way. 61-28 for Sirianni. And D'Amico Ryans, in some ways, told us not to give the benefit of the doubt to the Texans defense because he replaced the play caller with himself. Matt Burke out. And obviously now D'Amico Ryans in. Well, not out. He's still employed there.
1: But I would just say this. Like, the Houston Texans have at least the talent to get things fixed on the defensive side of the ball. Will Anderson is still one of the very best defensive players in the entire league. Derek Stingley, same thing. Like, Danielle Hunter is one of the best pass rushers in the league. Like, they have the talent to fix the issues that have plagued them. I don't know if Nick Sirianni has the talent, and I don't know that he has the know-how to fix what's going on with the Eagles this year.
0: Vegas East.
3: Since I overruled everyone, I'm going Nick Sirianni win-loss record.
2: All right.
0: Wow.
2: Sirianni it is. Yes. Let's get to the next one.
0: Okay, this is me versus CeCe for our final first-round matchup. Which organization are we not giving the benefit of the doubt to anymore? Is it the number three seed, the Yankees, and their title expectations? Or is it the number six seed, my Green Bay Packers? CeCe.
1: Oh, this is easy. The Yankees. I'm not giving the benefit of the doubt to the Yankees. We can forget about the title expectations. I'm just not giving the benefit of the benefit of the doubt to the Yankees in terms of a standard of excellence. Like, that is not what we're seeing on the field. It's not excellence in any way, shape, or form. So, yeah, I'm taking the benefit of the doubt away from the Yankees lore. Forget about just the title expectations. Yankees lore, excellence on the field, that is no longer what that organization represents.
2: I'm going Packers. Sorry. Yankees are in the playoffs every year. Fine. The Packers could potentially be in last place per CeCe before the season, and now it's playing out in season, so I got to go Yankees.
0: And with the Packers, it's like they have lost their je ne sais quoi. It's like they don't have that fight anymore. Nuno, Vegas East.
3: Cam's going with the Yankees, and we all agree with them.
0: Oh, okay. Yankees.
3: There's that je ne sais quoi.
1: Yeah, I'm on the right side of Michelle Madness today. Let's
0: yes,
1: go.
0: Yes, you are. All right. Our second round matchup. People, teams, units that we're not giving the benefit of the doubt to anymore. Our second round matchup. The number eight seed, Joe Burrow's clutch gene versus the number four seed, Justin Herbert's traits. Ev.
2: Herbert, a million different coaches, never been in a playoff win. I'm going Herbert.
0: CeCe.
1: Agreed.
0: Wow, Justin Herbert advancing to the championship round, something he hasn't done. Yeah. Let's go to the other side of the bracket. Which unit, person, organization are we not giving the benefit of the doubt to here? Is it Nick Sirianni's win-loss record, which is excellent, or is it the New York Yankees organization? CeCe, this is built for you. This is a CeCe battle.
1: I'm so conflicted. I'm a glass case of emotion. Oh, I'm going to go with the Yankees because if the objective is to win a title, the coach for the Yankees, in this case, manager Aaron Boone, has not done that, and Nick Sirianni has. So, yeah, I'm.
0: That's big of you.
1: Yeah, I'm going to go with the Yankees on this one.
2: Yeah, the number one Eagles fan that's not involved in this is going to agree with us, like in supporting the Eagles. That's Boone. Isn't he a big Eagles fan, if I'm not mistaken?
0: I thought it was
2: going
0: to be you.
2: I'm going Yankees. I thought Boone was a big Eagles fan. Or am I making that up? Thought he was.
3: He is.
2: Okay. So okay. Herbert versus the Yankees.
0: So who loses the benefit of the doubt more? Our championship matchup. The number four seed, Justin Herbert's built-in-a-lab traits, or is it the New York Yankees organization and their title expectations? Evan, who gets the crown?
2: Herbert. Not close. Yankees made it to the second round of the playoffs. That's more than, or the NLDS in this case, that's more than Herbert has ever done.
1: Yeah, they went to the World Series 2 years ago. Justin Herbert has never won a playoff game.
2: Yeah. There's nobody in sports that has lost the benefit of the doubt more than that guy.
0: Justin Herbert, our 4 seed, and now a champion.
1: In the wrong way. Yeah.
0: A championship victory.
2: Dine and combine with Mike T next. 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
1: 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Here's what we do with Mike. We're going to preview what's about to happen. You're going to enjoy it, I promise you. Everybody gets one question. I get one. CeCe gets one. Smalls gets one. Football related. We use his expertise as the former GM, Dolphins and Jets. And then we go into wine, dine, and combine. Questions you could ask at a dinner or at the combine. Mike, my question. Football related. We use your expertise at that. What did the Eagles do yesterday and why did they do it?
2: I think what they did was really smart in terms of long-term planning. And when you look at the teams that have long-term sustained success, they can do things like this. They can move on from a starter right in the middle of the season to get great long-term value. Candidly, Evan, most teams just don't think this way. Most teams think about what's going to help us in the next 10 minutes, in the next week. They have the luxury of having a very successful run, and they can do things like this. And obviously, you know, for the Ravens, they got a heck of a player that now replaces Tyler Lindenbaum, and I thought it was a really good move for both sides.
1: And that's the Cam Jurgens trade. Just, I didn't set it up that way. I apologize. Go ahead, CeCe.
3: Mr. T, staying with the Eagles, I mean, there's a huge game in London this weekend against the Jacksonville Jaguars. I'm curious to get your perspective on the way that Trevor Lawrence has been playing. How many quarterbacks in the NFL are you taking in front of Trevor Lawrence right now today?
2: Not many. You know, maybe Patrick Mahomes, maybe Dak. But he's playing outstanding football. Credit him and Liam Cohen. And CC, I think it's another great reminder for us that quarterback development is never in a straight line. It's never overnight. And we've seen the Sam Darnolds, the Baker Mayfields, and Geno Smiths have to go to many different spots to get better. Let's credit Jacksonville. They hung in there with Trevor Lawrence, and now that's paying off significantly. And when we're talking about the best teams and quarterbacks in the AFC, Jacksonville has to be in that conversation.
4: Mike, every Thursday we do Michelle's Madness, where I present a topic and bracket style, we crown a winner. Today was teams, people, or entities that we're done giving the benefit of the doubt to. Justin Herbert's traits was our champion this week. Are you not giving the benefit of the doubt anymore to this built-in-a-lab quarterback, Justin Herbert, as he's not been able to have postseason success and the Chargers are off to an 0-4 start?
2: Yeah, Michelle, reluctantly, I think I'm throwing the towel. I just didn't understand that first play in Seattle. Like, if we were calling plays for Justin Herbert, wouldn't we have 100% completion, a freaking screen pass behind the line of scrimmage, a jet sweep, something just to get him rolling? I mean, that ball was thrown into a team meeting. I just didn't understand that play. Now, to their credit, he did come back, and they had a chance, but I'm with you. Like, I think in terms of like this progenitor talent, it's been, I think he has lost the benefit of the doubt. It's been too long.
1: This is major breaking news. Shefty doesn't have this first. We do. And that is that Mike T has given up the benefit, not given up on the person or the player, given up on the benefit of the doubt with Justin Herbert. Dolphins fans were mad at Mike T on his way out because he got it so right before the draft by saying they should have drafted Herbert. And everyone's mad. Like, why did they listen to him? Why did they listen to him? And now maybe they shouldn't have drafted Herbert. Just saying that. All right, Mike. As Michelle always says, pause for production. It is time for Wine, Dine, and Combine.
4: We're cooking spaghetti.
3: Yeah, exactly.
0: Wine, Dine, and Combine with Mike Tannenbaum.
1: Questions that you could either ask when you're out dining with people.
4: Go on.
1: Keep going.
5: What are you talking about?
1: Or it could be used literally at the Combine interviewing players. And he asked us those questions.
0: On Unsportsmanlike.
1: Mike T, the floor is yours.
2: All right, guys. If you could instantly become an expert in any random skill or talent, what would it be?
1: Radio.
3: Comedy. Comedy.
4: Ooh, that's a good one. If we're talking skills, and I would possess that skill, no matter what.
1: She's out.
4: No,
1: she's
4: hang on. Hold on. This is a good quality. No, asking questions to make sure you're going down the right path is good. Are we talking we possess that skill if we're an expert?
2: Yeah, it's something that you're not an expert in, but you would like to be. I think Evan was being somewhat self-deprecating with his answer.
1: I'm not, because like this is what I've dedicated my life to, and to be deemed an expert with more expertise than experience has provided me would be unfreaking believable. To never get anything wrong because of my expertise would be amazing. I don't mean prediction-wise, I mean skill set-wise.
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3: Yeah. Have you ever spent any time on the phone with those insurance
4: carriers? It's very frustrating.
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1: 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Go ahead, Mike.
2: You know, we love Progressive, but maybe we need to add like a Cigna health insurance now as a new sponsor of this segment.
1: Mike, next one.
2: What was the last thing you did for the very first time?
1: The last thing we did?
3: Become a dad.
4: Oh, that's a good one.
2: Oh, that's a great one.
1: Eat grilled scallops at home. I literally was talking about this the other day. Yeah. No, seriously. I'm being dead serious. No, this is true. I literally came in the other day and I said to Cece and Smalls, I'm like, my wife has done something recently that's unbelievable. She buys from the seafood place the scallops and is grilling them at home now for us to eat for dinner.
3: They sounded outstanding.
1: They're unbelievable. Yeah. So, great. I mean, that's a weird one, but I think the at-home, Smalls complains about the lack of kitchen in her apartment. Yeah. The at-home cooking is an important life thing that if you're lucky enough to have, that's amazing. And we have had grilled scallops recently for the
3: first
1: time.
3: But just to be clear, it is somebody else doing something for you, not you actually doing the thing.
1: I'm sorry, did you give birth?
4: He's a dad.
3: I was a participant. I was a participant in making the kid, okay? I was involved.
1: Oh, yeah? Really?
3: There was work being done.
1: Oh, no. Oh, no. Smalls, you're up.
2: Cece, I don't know if you can win that one, my friend.
4: I don't know how to follow that up. I would say, Mike, Sunday, I went to Eagles-Rams in Philly, and it was my very first time going to an Eagles game. Never been to the Link or a football game in Philly before.
1: All right, there you go.
4: So that was fun.
1: That's a good question.
2: Wow, that was a great transition from the delivery room to the to an Eagle game.
1: All right, next one.
2: All right. A much more innocuous topic. What's the best vacation you ever took?
3: Ooh, I will say going to Positano, the Amalfi Coast, with my now wife, who was then my girlfriend. Awesome trip. That was within the first year of us dating. We took that trip. And traveling with somebody is one of the most stressful things that you can do. But that was not a stressful trip at all. And that let me know that this relationship had a future. Mm. So I will say that vacation.
1: I will say, just to annoy my wife, because it's going to drive her nuts, 2008 went on an unbelievable cruise that she couldn't go with a bunch of friends. She couldn't go because of work. It was the greatest trip
4: ever. So Cece's answer is going on a trip with his girlfriend, now wife, mm-hmm. and having a wonderful time with her. Your best trip is a cruise you went on without your wife.
1: Well, it's a big theme in our household, how annoyed she is by that. So I wanted to bring that up again.
3: Yeesh.
1: Anyway, go ahead.
4: Mine would be South Africa. I went to Cape Town, did the vineyards there. Cape Town is gorgeous.
3: Oh, yeah.
4: And then with a bunch of my friends, we went on a safari, which was to this day one of the best experiences of my life.
1: Just got a text.
2: Everyone says that when people go on the safaris, it just seems like it's much more dynamic and authentic than any other thing you can do.
4: Mm. It's breathtaking. You're out there in the wilderness, and there's an elephant an arm's length away from you, and then a lion comes up, or a giraffe, or a zebra. It's very scary at times. You're like, wait, if this lion pounces, is this going to be a problem? But it's also very exhilarating and very, very cool to see.
1: Yeah, I'll take Mike and I going to Palm Beach Island at the Breakers. But anyway, go ahead, Mike, next one.
2: What's the last book you read?
1: Read or listened to?
3: That should count, right? Listening to
2: a book? Yeah, that should count.
1: Yeah, what's the one I read? Oh, I forgot the name of this thing.
4: Mine was Theo of Golden.
3: Nice.
4: Very
1: Theo
4: good.
1: Of Golden?
4: Yeah, I'm trying to get the author. It was very good. Highly recommend. Theo of Golden by Alan Levi. Excellent. 10 of 10. Recommend. And mine's I'm currently reading Calamity Club.
3: Mine's was The Wizard of Oz, and I read it to my son. I don't understand why they doubled down on the ruby slippers thing when they were actually silver slippers in the book. But I don't get it.
4: Oh, they were.
1: All right, here's the one. I had to
3: very
1: look
3: strange.
1: It up. Extreme Ownership, How U.S. Navy SEALs Lead and Win. Listen to it.
2: Very good.
1: I don't think I'm going to I'm capable of reading that one.
2: I'm very curious about the
1: game.
2: This
1: Peter
2: one.
1: King.
4: I was going to say, did we just read Peter King's book?
1: Yeah, we have 1 minute left, Mike. Go ahead.
2: All right. If you could only eat one food for the rest of your life, what would it be?
1: Pizza.
3: Oh, my wife's duck. I put it in our wedding vows. It's amazing. She does it during the holidays, so I'm getting ready for it for Thanksgiving and Christmas.
4: My grandma's lasagna. It was our favorite dish as a family, and she taught all of the girls, because all my cousins are girls, how to make it before she passed. And every Christmas Eve, we all get together in the morning. I bring coffee and we cook the sauce and we assemble the lasagnas together. It's my most favorite day of the entire year. And it's the dish that I would have forever if I could.
1: Is there a curveball in it? Like, is there something?
4: Of course. I can't tell you.
1: Oh, you can't say? Okay.
4: It's in the sauce. Secret ingredient. Family secret.
3: Okay. It's a family secret.
4: It's very important.
1: Why Mike, what about you? What about
4: you? Yeah, what's your answer,
1: what's the one
4: right?
1: Part, Mike?
2: I thought, first of all, Evan was going to say scallops. You know, a little surprised that...
4: I thought he was going to say corn.
1: I do like corn.
2: Yeah. I would say... I would probably say, like, I'll be very specific here. A chicken salad from Houston's or Hillstone.
3: Oh, yes.
4: Oh, yes, very good. Oh, also, yes. If you throw in a spinach artichoke dip, what a day.
2: By the way,
3: man, I don't understand why they don't let you order the takeout, man. Come on.
1: He's calling a mic drop. Mike T with a mic drop.
2: All right. Next time you go to Houston's or Hillstone, the people that work there, spinach dip internally is known as C-spin. So if you ask for the C-spin, they'll know that, like, you're an insider.
4: C-spin.
3: Wow. C-spin. Okay. Right.
4: We should have a post-show meeting there one day at lunch.
3: Love Hillstone.
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1: 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Tons of baseball yesterday. What was so funny about the baseball yesterday?
2: Oh,
1: jeez.
2: My gosh.
3: We're just talking logistics, you know?
2: Yeah, exactly.
3: City logistics.
2: Yeah. Strike out the side. Let's go. That's exactly what my Yankees are doing. Oh. every single time they come up the bat, strike out the side. Let's go. Gives you a lot to look forward to as a Yankees fan.
1: Well, I'm going
2: to
1: do a nice thing for you to get
2: the
1: us.
2: The pitching has been great. The bats just were cold. We're a little better tonight, but the bats were just cold. Tell us something we don't know, Aaron Boone. Mm. I'm tired of the captain obvious comments from the manager. He's telling us everything that we already know instead of telling us how to fix it.
3: If I give you executive power right now, you're in charge of the Yankees. Is Aaron Boone the manager next year?
2: No, but if Aaron Boone's not the manager, then that means I'm probably going to have to move Brian Cashman in a different role because Brian Cashman wants Boone to be the manager. So I don't know how that works. And we always joke about Cashman being the fifth Steinbrenner, but listen, I don't know about him being the baseball czar for the franchise. I get that he's good at his job. I get that he's great with the numbers and the analytics and being able to identify talent, but something has to change. Right now, as a Yankees fan, I'm looking for change for change's sake. And I'm not sure if Nuno feels the same way, but I mean, that has been the sentiment expressed to me by other Yankees fans, right? It can't be the most entertaining thing that we've seen in the Bronx all summer long was the Jay-Z concert. Something about that has to change.
1: What was the most significant move in sports that happened yesterday for the long term? In other words, was it the Yankees' loss? Was it the Eagles' trade? Was it the Ravens' end of that trade? Was it the Dodgers and Brewers winning, and now we're going to see this year after year? Like, what was the long-term move that happened in sports yesterday that you say, there's something to this? Because there was a lot. We've talked about a lot of different things today, and there are a lot of things for now and a lot of things for later.
3: So it's still TBD, but the Dodgers
1: getting
3: advancing
1: back to the NLCS?
3: Because they're getting closer and closer to a three-peat.
1: Which gets us closer and closer to what?
3: A lockout. And we know how those things go in sports. And baseball, while it is incredibly strong locally, nationally, sometimes does not carry the same weight. And in a world filled with a buffet of content options, sports everywhere, content on your phone, movies, streaming platforms, et cetera, if you're going to make your customer upset and remove your product from said buffet, what sort of long-term ramifications will that have on the vitality of the sport?
1: CeCe, for you, is there something that happened yesterday that you're like, wow, there's long-term impacts for this?
2: Well, here's what I will say. I think there's going to be long-term impact on what the Eagles did yesterday. They essentially punted on this upcoming
1: season. Do you think they really did that? You think they're punting on this year?
2: I don't think they're going to use the draft capital that they've amassed over the last couple of months, trading A.J. Brown and trading Cam Jurgens to add to this year's team. I don't think they're going to do that. So if they're not doing that, then how does that put them in better position to contend this season?
1: Maybe they didn't think he was that good anymore.
2: Who wasn't that good?
1: Jurgens. They already moved him off of center. He wasn't doing well at guard. Maybe they're just like, oh, you know what? He's not that good anymore.
2: Well, they moved him off of center out of necessity, right? They just didn't have they didn't have a replacement for Landon Dickerson, and that was the best available. And they felt like Drew Kendall could step in and play center better than the next replacement that would be the left guard. So, listen, Cam Jurgens was put in a tough spot. He tried to do his best. It didn't work out. But I don't think that was the impetus for them trading him. I think it was more so about Landon Dickerson going down, Lane Johnson being hurt. That's two of your best three offensive linemen. And then the next best offensive lineman you had out of position, out of necessity. So I think it's just Howie Roseman taking a step back and assessing the team and knowing that they have foundational issues that are not going to allow them to compete at a championship level. And if you're not competing for a championship in Philadelphia, then the next best thing is getting your financial house in order. And I think that's what's happening as a result of what they've experienced through the first month of the season.
1: You guys gave interesting answers. Like, the most significant moment was not the Yankees in terms of them losing, because you're not assuming that there's any change. You said the Dodgers continuing to win because it could lead to a lockout. You said the Eagles making the trade they made because it could come off as them punting on the season. And I would say you're all wrong on everything. The most significant moment in sports that happened yesterday for the long term was the night that you guys had last night with Tom Coughlin. That was the most significant thing that happened long term, was raising money for the J Fund last night that you guys did a tremendous job with.
2: Thank you. I appreciate
1: that
2: you.
1: That was a big setup for that.
3: It was a great event.
1: It was a great job by me.
2: Yeah.
1: I mean, by him.
2: Coach Brown was awesome, by the way, last night. He was amazing. Like, I had
1: Mike Brown was there. For the Tom Coughlin Foundation, if you missed any Coughlin with us yesterday, he was late. Was it? No, 2 days ago.
2: Two days ago.
1: Yeah, he was late, which was amazing. You can go back on the podcast and listen.
2: But he made up for it last night. Coach Coughlin was great. His speech, everybody wonderful. Gave him a standing ovation. Coach Brown was awesome. He was very gracious with his time. I had a few moments to chop it up with him. And my mom gave him the biggest bear hug because she's a Knicks fan, thanking him for the championship. He took a picture with her.
3: Very cool.
2: Like, it was a very, very cool night for all of New York. Bruce Beck came.
1: Great guy.
2: And emceed the event. He was at Yankee Stadium in the afternoon, mm-hmm. came to MC Tom Coughlin's event,
1: went back
2: to Yankee Stadium to do the post game for the for the DS. It was incredible, but it was an awesome night. It was a packed house, and it just goes to show you, this man hasn't coached in New York City in almost a decade, and yet there wasn't a seat in the house available because they revere him, they respect him.
3: I sat at a table with Nick, one of the kids who had been battling cancer, and his family, who were recipients of the funds from the J Fund to help their situation. And you're just in awe of the strength, the mental fortitude, the unconditional love that the family provides, and everything that the J Fund can do to help those families during the darkest time of their life. It was a really, really special evening.
1: Shout out to Coach Coughlin. Obviously, great man, great guest with us this week, and of course, great coach for CC winning a Super Bowl in 2011.
2: There's nothing worse than waking up sick, and this time of year, with the kids back in school, surrounded by hundreds of others, yours may bring home a whole new world of viruses and bacteria your family may have no immunity to. 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
15: 1-0 pitch. This one's hit high left field. Mesa going back to the warning track. He's at the wall. He leaps, and that ball is a home run. It's a two-run home run for Anthony Volpe. The second home run of the night that just barely left the yard. The game's tied at four, but this is going to be reviewed.
16: I think they're going to rule. This was fan interference, but uncatchable ball.
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1: You heard it here on ESPN Radio. You heard all the games. The quadruple header yesterday of Major League Baseball playoffs brought to us by Gusto as the New York Yankees, the only team swept amongst the four games that you heard yesterday, as the Guardians win 9-3 over the White Sox. 19 strikeouts in one game. The Guardians struck out the White Sox yesterday. The Dodgers eliminated the Braves 4-1, 3-1 series win. Tyler Glasnow goes 4 2/3. I thought, oh boy, what is Dave Roberts, who now has more postseason wins than Tony La Russa, which is crazy to think, by the way. Both obviously all-time greats. But he takes out Tyler Glasnow. Wow, one hit allowed? You're taking him out? Five walks? Well, yeah, next batter. Matt Olson for the Braves. One pitch, one out. Tremendous move by Dave Roberts. Pushes all the right buttons. Pies with a two-run single. And then
2: you got
1: Max,
2: a lot of good buttons to push, though.
1: Well, that's true, too, but you got to get it right. Muncy with the game ceiling, I guess, home run. It didn't really matter in terms of the score, but in the ninth inning, as the Dodgers now will face the Brewers, who beat the Padres last night, and the Brewers advance against the Dodgers. NLCS round two from a year ago. Dodgers were swept the Brewers. And now the only team that was eliminated in three, the aforementioned New York Yankees, who were down 4-2 in the bottom of the sixth inning. We thought Anthony Volpe had a two-run home run. It was ruled fan interference. They end up scoring a run on it, but the Yankees lose 4-3, 3-1 in the 3-0 in the series. Aaron Boone losing record all time as a manager for the Yankees in the playoffs. The Yankees have not won a World Series in 17 seasons, and they go home. You said oof. Why, Smalls?
3: 17 seasons is an eternity for Yankees fans to wait for another championship.
2: Don't I know it?
3: I know. It's a sepulchral vibe around the show today because of the end of the Yankee season and the morose energy around
1: the future.
3: Sepulchral. Sepulchral is our word of the day. Something related to a tomb, suggesting the gloomy and solemn atmosphere of death. The death of the Yankee season, unfortunately.
2: Sounds like a spread you put on a bagel. Sepulchral.
1: Can I get a everything with sepulchral, please? I can't even say it.
3: Sepulchral.
1: Give me the order.
2: Lox with sepulchral.
1: An everything bagel, lox, and sepulchral. Toasted or not? Toasted. Yeah, toasted, please. Actually, you know what? Give me two of those. CC wants one also, please.
3: Not bad.
2: Sounds good.
3: Well done, CC. Well, and I'm sorry. I wish it was more positive, like a bagel with some sepulchral on the side and not the end of your season. But I think the even more pressing matter is not that the Yankees were clearly not the better team than the Rays. That organization deserves all the credit in the world for consistently fielding contenders and what they've done this season. But what is going to happen in the future? What is going to happen to the squad? You bring up Aaron Boone. He's been there 9 years. 817 and 595 is his record. He hasn't gotten the big one. How many managers would be given that type of runway without bringing home a championship with an organization that has expectations like this one does?
1: What are their equivalents in terms of other sports? When you think of Yankees, their peers with other sports, just to play out the question you just asked, how many managers slash coaches would get this runway without a title? Who are the Yankees' peers?
2: I would say the Dallas Cowboys.
1: Dallas Cowboys.
2: I mean, Jerry Jones and the Steinbrenner family actually have a partnership
1: together. Yeah, with the concessions and stuff like that. 1,000%.
3: Lakers, Celtics.
1: Lakers have run through coaches recently.
2: Yeah.
1: Celtics have won, so you don't have the example. Like, you know, I guess Ime went to the finals, and then Mazzulla won.
3: Here's the comp. The Steelers.
1: But he won.
3: But I'm saying, he, despite not having won a Super Bowl for a long runway, and Mike Tomlin still was allowed to be the coach forever.
1: He's other the Girardi, though, in this scenario.
2: Yeah,
1: right?
2: He is.
1: Wouldn't he be the Girardi that he won once?
2: He went twice, won one.
1: Has the level of intensity that those two guys have.
2: Mm-hmm.
1: I guess McCarthy would be in the Boone role. That's actually a great way of doing it. Could you see Mike McCarthy lasting a decade without a Super Bowl title in Pittsburgh?
2: No.
3: I can't either.
2: No.
1: Okay. What other equivalent would you say?
3: But also, a quick aside, historically, with the Steelers, I would say yes, but based on the churn we've seen in the NFL when it comes to head coaches, people are not getting long runways anymore.
2: But here's the complication, though. You're talking about somebody that played for the franchise. So it's like, that's the other piece of it that becomes a little bit interesting.
1: You know who the comp is?
2: He's got a relationship with Brian Cashman and the Steinbrenner family.
3: Sure.
2: And a part of why they brought him in was because of that connectivity.
1: I'll tell you the comp. 100% comp. I've never had a better comp in my life, maybe. And somehow...
2: All right, you're overpromising.
1: No, I'm not.
2: Don't have to deliver.
1: Played there, worked at ESPN. Everyone says is the kindest person around. Hubert Davis, UNC. Went to the finals. Went to the national championship.
2: Yeah, that's
1: no one
2: comp.
1: Says a bad word about the person. Can't find someone who says it. But as the coach, he was the coach at UNC 1, 2, 3, 4, 5 years, made the tournament, and was run out of there. Hubert Davis is the comp for Aaron Boone.
19: Can I pitch one?
1: Yeah, well, hold on a second, Pat. Nuno, you're a UNC basketball fan and a Yankees fan. Is that the comp? Let's pretend somebody else made it but me.
20: No, that's actually a really good comp. And here's the crazy part. I can point to greater moments for Hubert in terms of on that way there, you beat Coach K last home game ever. You beat Coach K in the Final Four. Like, right, you actually...
1: His highs are better than the Boone highs.
20: Yes, like you actually had a chance and you should have won that game against Kansas. Baycott doesn't re-injure himself. So like those moments, whereas Boone have, like you've gotten in the playoffs, but you've had no shot.
1: Smalls, what was the win percentage for Boone? I know you had the overall record.
3: I don't have it. Let me look it
1: Grab
3: up.
1: Grab the percentage
3: quick.
1: When you get a chance. I thought you had that. I'm sorry.
3: Sorry, I was thinking about, I mean, not the same comp, but Mike Matheny when he took over for Tony La Russa.
1: Did everyone like him?
3: They loved him as a player. He had success when he was the manager of the Cardinals. He was there 2012 to 2018. Three consecutive NL Central titles. First manager in MLB history to lead his team to the playoffs in each of his first four seasons. He went to the 2013 World Series. Red Sox won.
2: Mm-hmm.
3: People assume, like in St. Louis, we generally, I don't want to say a failure, but a huge disappointment that you had a team, you took over a team that had just won the World Series. You got to another one, got to a lot of, you had a lot of playoff appearances, but you never were able to bring it home. That's why it reminds me of Boone. Consistently competitive, in the mix, punch your ticket to the dance, can't bring the big one home. But because he was a player there, he got a long runway. That connectivity went a long way.
1: How many years? Do you remember?
3: 2012 to 2018.
1: Well, not nearly as many as Boone. Boone's win percentage, .583. Hubert's win percentage is close to .700, .698. Obviously, less games in college. Bigger difference between when they have those, you know, early games in the season against bad teams. Pat, you had a comp, though, on this?
19: Yeah, I think it's Jason Garrett.
1: Played for the team.
2: That's a good one.
1: Played for
2: the team.
1: That's
2: a really good one.
1: Everybody likes him.
2: Everybody loves the backup quarterback.
3: But also,
1: he won way more than Garrett.
3: But we also consistently would put Garrett on the hot seat the way we do with Aaron Boone, and he would year after year not have to worry about it.
19: Garrett went 85-67 as head coach.
2: Garrett was good as a head coach of the Dallas Cowboys.
20: Can we point back to, because you brought up Jason Garrett, what Peter King said earlier when he was with us about Jason Garrett, how they like pretty much bamboozled Jerry Jones so that they can draft Dak like that.
1: Because he wanted Paxton Lynch.
20: Yeah, because he wanted Paxton Lynch, which is like, oh, like that's a little extra thing of like the Jason Garrett thing. Like we joke about him and his, you know, like you knew that you're going to be 9-8, whatever, kind of that type of thing with him. But I got a little more respect for Jason Garrett when Peter King said that.
1: So,
2: because Jason Garrett had to understand how to navigate around Jerry Jones and, you know, mitigate the owner's worst impulses. That's not an easy job.
1: Well, but here's the overall thing, though. If you're going to do the Aaron Boone comps to programs or teams in sports that would be similar to that of the Yankees, which is championship or bust.
2: Yeah.
1: The comps are not of bad coaches or managers, but they're the not enough guys. Jason Garrett, Hubert Davis, Mike Matheny, these guys that nobody would say they're bad. They're just not enough for the laundry and the history that they're a part
2: of. But here's the part where I think you do those other guys a disservice. I think their lift is much harder than what Aaron Boone is doing for the New York Yankees. What he is a glorified mouthpiece for the front office and Brian Cashman on selling the players why they should adopt certain roles that are in the best interest of the team. Aaron Boone is not really making a hell of a lot of decisions. He's not setting the lineup. He's not establishing the lanes for the pitchers in the bullpen. He's not doing any of those things. That's the front office.
1: I got to ask you a quick follow-up on that. When you're saying he's not setting up lineup, one of the moments last night, the game ends with Trent Grisham getting out for the Yankees. Mm-hmm. He was batting leadoff and not Ben Rice, who is their best player this year.
2: Yeah.
1: You're of the belief, and we don't have factual evidence one way or another, your opinion as a former athlete, talk show host, and, of course, Yankee fan, is that Trent Grisham batted leadoff because Brian Cashman, the general manager, wanted him back.
2: That's common knowledge. That's not even a take. That's just what it is. That's what they do. That's today's baseball. That's not on there. Aaron Boone might be telling everybody that's what's happening, but it's happening because of what the analytics department, the front office, and Brian Cashman's crew is doing.
1: So you are rightfully so annoyed with your team being eliminated, with Aaron Judge not being there, with Aaron Boone's kind of the overall complacency of the team. You're really annoyed if you're a Yankee fan today, like CeCe or like Nuna. Let me annoy you more. Sorry, I almost knocked down your thing. Jazz Chisholm, who didn't start last night, the fans were booing at home in New York because they're Yankee fans and they're not satisfied. Here's what Jazz had to say post-game about hearing the boos in Game 3.
4: I mean, it doesn't hurt. It's just confusing because it's the playoffs and we're trying to win games. So you're booing a guy that's playing currently, trying to help the team win. And you're hearing boos instead of trying to hype guys up, you know what I mean? But at the end of the day, like I said, it didn't hurt me because, like I said, I've seen Aaron Judge get booed here too. So who am I? That's a three-time MVP.
2: Yeah, I'm going to need Jazz to have several seats. It might be the right message, but the wrong messenger, right? And the guy that started in his place had a hell of a night. I mean, Volpe was awesome, both defensively and offensively. Very interesting way of knocking out the opposing pitcher, hitting the screamer right at him in his back. But listen, he had two hits, an RBI, one hit for extras, got close to getting over the fence and tying that game. I thought Volpe was awesome. If you're going to get that version of Volpe as a middle infielder, you have no problem letting Jazz Chisholm rock in free agency. I guess my whole thing is, for this team, and especially with the young players, you don't have the level of consistency that's necessary in order for them to get to where they want to go. Now, obviously, having a healthy Judge and a healthy Stanton in the lineup is going to make a difference. You saw Stanton a couple of times in this series, but he wasn't himself. Judge wasn't even on the roster. So, yeah, it's frustrating to get to this point and not have your biggest guns. But a part of the issues that have plagued the Yankees is not being fundamentally sound and making themselves easy to beat, especially against teams like the Rays that always find ways to win within the margins. And I got to say, it's a reflection of coaching, right? You can't let certain things slide. Either right. You're coaching it that way or you're letting it happen. Either way, the responsibility is on you. And that's the part where I think it's fair to be very critical of Aaron Boone.
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1: That. Okay. That.
0: It's time for...
2: Hold on. Wait for it.
0: Michelle Madness.
3: Madness! All is madness!
2: Yep. That's what the people want.
0: On Unsportsmanlike.
2: It is time for Michelle's Madness here on Unsportsmanlike. I am Michelle Smallman. It's my madness. I'm alongside the Ocho, Evan Cohen. If you don't know why he's called the Ocho, it's because he threw 8 interceptions in 1 game in high school. A county record. Nyack, tough place to play, though.
4: It is.
2: And a resident Super Bowl champion, Chris Canty. Our bracket today for Michelle's Madness is people, teams, organizations, etc., that we are not giving the benefit to the doubt to anyone.

0: least trustworthy, least benefit of the doubt entity in sports. So let's kick things off. Our number one overall seed, Dabo Swinney, head coach at Clemson. It's been a long time since he won, 2016, 2018. And as the landscape of college athletics has changed, who's been the loudest and perhaps most prominent voice railing against it? It's been Dabo. He didn't like the transfer portal. He certainly didn't like NFL or the NIL. He has been resistant to change, and Clemson has not reached those heights since. They're sitting there 3-2 right now. They just got smoked by Miami. Dabo, number one. He faces our number eight seed, Joe Burrow's clutch gene. I thought CeCe might like this one. We always defaulted to Joe Burrow as the guy that could get the job done when the lights are the brightest and the moment is the biggest. But recently, when he's been under pressure in those moments, he hasn't been good. Since the start of the 2024 season, he has an NFL-high 13 turnovers in the fourth quarter or overtime. So, CeCe, where are you going? Dabo or Joe Burrow's clutch gene that you're not giving the benefit of the doubt to anymore?
1: I could take it a step further than just the clutch gene. I would just say Joe Burrow in general. This is somebody that has spent 3 years outside looking into the playoffs. Two of those three seasons, he spent over a month on IR. And he rests on the laurels of once upon a time beating Patrick Mahomes to go to a Super Bowl. That was a half decade ago. I don't give Joe Burrow the benefit of the doubt. The team, their answer to an offense that is erratic or that is struggling is to throw the ball more when every offense is seeking to find more balance. I don't trust Joe Burrow. And it's not a skill set issue as much as it is an availability issue and a philosophical issue in terms of how to win football games in today's NFL.
2: We're going to have to go with Vegas East on this because I'm going to go Dabo. I don't think there's any way out of this for Dabo this year. I think Joe Burrow could still find his way out of that this year. I understand why you wouldn't give him the benefit of the doubt. So I'm going to go with Dabo as no more benefit of the doubt. Vegas East, you need to decide for us.
3: We're going with Joe Burrow because I actually still give Dabo the benefit of the doubt. He's been in, or he's won two national championships, and they were just in the playoffs not that long ago. So it's Burrow.
1: Yeah, right. He won the ACC 2 years ago, right?
2: Yep. All right, next one.
0: Next one. We hear it a lot. He was built in a lab. Justin Herbert's traits. We've always heard about the arm strength, the accuracy, the size, the mobility, the pocket presence. But the guy's got more traits than he does wins. Chargers winless on the season, 0-4. So he is our number four seed versus the five seed. And this one is pointed at one Evan Cohen. So we'll let you go first here. Steph Curry, Steve Kerr, and the Golden State Warriors. They had a dynastic run, but when we talk about threats in the West, the Warriors aren't necessarily in that conversation anymore. Should we stop giving them the benefit of the doubt? Ev, are you going Justin Herbert or the Golden State Warriors?
2: As Christopher Mad Dog Russo would set up an insult, Smalls, you know I love you. This is absurd. The loss of benefit of the doubt is Herbert. The Warriors are actually set up for extreme success, not this year, but next year. They are going to be relevant again, not in the 26-27 season, but starting 27-28, they are going to be ready to go. I will trust Steve Kerr and Steph Curry on their deathbeds. Justin Herbert.
1: I don't know that Steve Curry. I just put those together.
0: Yeah.
1: I don't know that Steph Curry or Steve Kerr are going to be around when the Golden State Warriors are good again. I don't know how they get the benefit of the doubt. I would just say this. I'm going to go with Justin Herbert just because you can't be a $50 million a year quarterback and your team being the running for the number one overall pick. Just can't happen. So, yeah, you don't get the benefit of the doubt. Period. End of sentence.
0: So he advances our four seed. Next, this is a unit that we looked to last year and said they are built to win a Super Bowl. So when we were projecting into the 2026 NFL season, despite the quarterback play at times, we thought the Texans' defense was built to win. So far this season, they have been anything but that formidable unit that we saw last year. Through four games, they've allowed an opponent passer rating of 103.9. It's the seventh highest in the NFL. They were, if you look at different metrics, the best defensive unit or the second best defensive unit in the NFL last year, porous to say the least, versus our number seven seed. And this one is for me and Evan. Nick Sirianni's win-loss record. We always looked at it and we said, oh my gosh, he's 61 and 28, 685, winning.

0: percentage. His start is up there with some of the all-time greats. He's been to two Super Bowls. He's won one. We always default to the win-loss record. Are we ready to stop giving it the benefit of the doubt? CeCe, where are you going? The Texans defense or Nick Sirianni's win-loss record?
1: Yeah, y'all know I'm going with Nick Sirianni. Stop.
2: Yeah, and I'm going the other way. 61-28 for Sirianni. And D'Amico Ryans, in some ways, told us not to give the benefit of the doubt to the Texans defense because he replaced the play caller with himself. Matt Burke out. And obviously now D'Amico Ryans in. Well, not out. He's still employed there.
1: But I would just say this. Like, the Houston Texans have at least the talent to get things fixed on the defensive side of the ball. Will Anderson is still one of the very best defensive players in the entire league. Derek Stingley, same thing. Like, Daniil Hunter is one of the best pass rushers in the league. Like, they have the talent to fix the issues that have plagued them. I don't know if Nick Sirianni has the talent, and I don't know that he has the know-how to fix what's going on with the Eagles this year.
0: Vegas East.
3: Since I overruled everyone, I'm going Nick Sirianni win-loss record.
2: All right.
0: Wow.
2: Sirianni. Let's get to the next one.
0: Okay, this is me versus CeCe for our final first-round matchup. Which organization are we not giving the benefit of the doubt to anymore? Is it the number 3 seed, the Yankees, and their title expectations? Or is it the number 6 seed, my Green Bay Packers? CeCe.
1: Oh, this is easy. The Yankees. I'm not giving the benefit of the doubt to the Yankees. We can forget about the title expectations. I'm just not giving the benefit of the benefit of the doubt to the Yankees in terms of a standard of excellence. Like, that is not what we're seeing on the field. It's not excellence in any way, shape, or form. So, yeah, I'm taking the benefit of the doubt away from the Yankees lore. Forget about just the title expectations. Yankees lore, excellence on the field, that is no longer what that organization represents.
2: I'm going Packers. Sorry. Yankees are in the playoffs every year. Fine. The Packers could potentially be in last place per CeCe before the season, and now it's playing out in season, so I got to go Yankees.
0: And with the Packers, it's like they have lost their je ne sais quoi. It's like they don't have that fight anymore. Nuno, Vegas East.
3: Cam's going with the Yankees, and we all agree with them.
0: Oh, okay. Yankees.
3: There's that je ne sais quoi.
1: Yeah, I'm on the right side of Michelle Madness today. Let's
0: yes,
1: go.
0: Yes, you are. All right. Our second round matchup. People, teams, units that we're not giving the benefit of the doubt to anymore. Our second round matchup. The number 8 seed, Joe Burrow's clutch gene versus the number 4 seed, Justin Herbert's traits. Ev.
2: Herbert, a million different coaches, never been in a playoff win. I'm going Herbert.
0: CeCe.
1: Agreed.
0: Wow, Justin Herbert advancing to the championship round, something he hasn't done. Yeah. Let's go to the other side of the bracket. Which unit, person, organization are we not giving the benefit of the doubt to here? Is it Nick Sirianni's win-loss record, which is excellent, or is it the New York Yankees organization? CeCe, this is built for you. This is a CeCe
1: battle. I'm
0: so
1: conflicted. I'm a glass case of emotion. Oh. I'm going to go with the Yankees because if the objective is to win a title, the coach for the Yankees, in this case, manager Aaron Boone, has not done that, and Nick Sirianni has. So, yeah, I'm
0: that's big of you.
1: Yeah, I'm going to go with the Yankees on this one.
2: The number one Eagles fan that's not involved in this is going to agree with us, like in supporting the Eagles. That's Boone. Isn't he a big Eagles fan, if I'm not mistaken?
0: I thought it was
2: going
0: to be you.
2: I'm going Yankees. I thought Boone was a big Eagles fan. Or am I making that up? Thought he was.
3: He is.
2: Okay. So okay. Herbert versus the Yankees.
0: So who loses the benefit of the doubt more? Our championship matchup. The number 4 seed, Justin Herbert's built-in-a-lab traits, or is it the New York Yankees organization and their title expectations? Evan, who gets the crown?
2: Herbert. Not close. The Yankees made it to the second round of the playoffs. That's more than, or the NLDS in this case, that's more than Herbert has ever done.
1: Yeah, they went to the World Series 2 years ago. Justin Herbert has never won a playoff game.
2: Yeah. There's nobody in sports that has lost the benefit of the doubt more than that guy.
0: Justin Herbert, our 4 seed, and now a champion.
1: In the championship victory.
2: Dine and combine with Mike T next. 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
2: 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Mike Tannenbaum, ESPN NFL front office insider, joins us every Thursday at this time. Here's what we do with Mike. We're going to preview what's about to happen. You're going to enjoy it, I promise you. Everybody gets one question. I get one. CeCe gets one. Smalls gets one. Football related. We use his expertise as the former GM, Dolphins and Jets. And then we go into wine, dine, and combine. Questions you could ask at a dinner or at the combine. Mike, my question. Football related. We use your expertise at that. What did the Eagles do yesterday and why did they do it?
3: I think what they did was really smart in terms of long-term planning. And when you look at the teams that have long-term sustained success, they can do things like this. They can move on from a starter right in the middle of a season to get great long-term value. Candidly, Evan, most teams just don't think this way. Most teams think about what's going to help us in the next 10 minutes, in the next week. They have the luxury of having a very successful run, and they can do things like this. And obviously, you know, for the Ravens, they got a heck of a player that now replaces Tyler Lindenbaum, and I thought it was a really good move for both sides.
2: And that's the Cam Jurgens trade. Just I didn't set it up that way. I apologize. Go ahead, CeCe.
4: Mr. T, staying with the Eagles, I mean, there's a huge game in London this weekend against the Jacksonville Jaguars. I'm curious to get your perspective on the way that Trevor Lawrence has been playing. How many quarterbacks in the NFL are you taking in front of Trevor Lawrence right now today?
3: Not many. You know, maybe Patrick Mahomes, maybe Dak. But he's playing outstanding football. Credit him and Liam Cohen. And CeCe, I think it's another great reminder for us that quarterback development is never in a straight line. It's never overnight. And we've seen the same Darnolds, the Baker Mayfields, and Geno Smiths have to go to many different spots to get better. Let's credit Jacksonville. They hung in there with Trevor Lawrence, and now that's paying off significantly. And when we're talking about the best teams and quarterbacks in the AFC, Jacksonville has to be in that conversation.
5: Mike, every Thursday we do Michelle's Madness, where I present a topic and bracket style, we crown a winner. Today was teams, people, or entities that we're done giving the benefit of the doubt to. Justin Herbert's traits was our champion this week. Are you not giving the benefit of the doubt anymore to this built-in-a-lab quarterback, Justin Herbert, as he's not been able to have postseason success and the Chargers are off to an 0-4 start?
3: Yeah, Michelle, reluctantly, I think I'm throwing the towel. I just didn't understand that first play in Seattle. Like, if we were calling plays for Justin Herbert, wouldn't we have 100% completion, a freaking screen pass behind the line of scrimmage, a jet sweep, something just to get him rolling? I mean, that ball was thrown into a team meeting. I just didn't understand that play. Now, to their credit, he did come back, and they had a chance, but I'm with you. Like, I think in terms of like this progenitor talent, it's been, I think he has lost the benefit of that. It's been too long.
2: This is major breaking news. Shefty doesn't have this first, we do. And that is that Mike T has given up, not given up on the person or the player, given up on the benefit of the doubt with Justin Herbert. Dolphins fans were mad at Mike T on his way out because he got it so right before the draft by saying they should have drafted Herbert. And everyone's mad. Like, why did they listen to him? Why did they listen to him? And now maybe they shouldn't have drafted Herbert. Just saying that. All right, Mike. As Michelle always says, pause for production. It is time for Wine, Dine, and Combine.
5: We're cooking spaghetti.
4: Yeah, exactly.
0: Wine, Dine, and Combine with Mike Tannenbaum.
2: Questions that you could either ask when you're out dining with people.
5: Go on.
2: Keep going.
6: What are you talking about?
2: Or it could be used literally at the Combine interviewing players. And he asked us those questions.
0: On Unsportsmanlike.
2: Mike T, the floor is yours.
3: All right, guys. If you could instantly become an expert in any random skill or talent, what would it be?
2: Radio.
4: Comedy. Comedy.
5: Ooh, that's a good one. If we're talking skills, and I would possess that skill, no matter what.
2: She's out.
5: No, hang on. This is a good quality. No, asking questions to make sure you're going down the right path is good. Are we talking we possess that skill if we're an expert?
3: Yeah, it's something that you're not an expert in, but you would like to be. I think Evan was being somewhat self-deprecating with his answer.
2: I'm not, because like this is what I've dedicated my life to, and to be deemed an expert with more expertise than experience has provided me would be unfreaking believable. To never get anything wrong because of my expertise would be amazing. I don't mean prediction-wise, I mean skill set-wise.
5: 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It's. 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
4: Yeah. Have you ever spent any time on the phone with those insurance
5: carriers? It's very frustrating.
4: Trying to work things out and make sure that you got coverage and other
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2: 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Go ahead, Mike.
3: You know, we love Progressive, but maybe we need to add like a Cigna health insurance now as a new sponsor of this segment.
2: Mike, next one.
3: What was the last thing you did for the very first time?
2: The last thing we did?
4: Become a dad.
5: Oh, that's a good one.
3: Oh, that's a great one.
2: Eat grilled scallops at home. I literally was talking about this the other day. Yeah. No, seriously. I'm being dead serious. No, this is true. I literally came in the other day and I said to CeCe and Smalls, I'm like, my wife has done something recently that's unbelievable. She buys from the seafood place the scallops and is grilling them at home now for us to eat for dinner.
4: They sounded outstanding.
2: They're unbelievable. Yeah. So, great. I mean, that's a weird one, but I think the at-home, Smalls complains about the lack of kitchen in her apartment. Yeah. The at-home cooking is an important life thing that if you're lucky enough to have, that's amazing. And we have had grilled scallops recently for the first time.
4: But just to be clear, it is somebody else doing something for you, not you actually doing the thing.
2: I'm right? Sorry, did you give birth?
5: He's a dad.
4: I was a participant. Oh,
2: no.
4: I was a participant in making the kid, okay? I was involved.
2: Oh, yeah? Really?
4: There was work being done.
2: Oh, no. Smalls, you're up.
3: CeCe, I don't know if you can win that one, my friend.
5: I know how to follow that up. I would say, Mike, Sunday I went to Eagles-Rams in Philly, and it was my very first time going to an Eagles game. Never been to the Link or a football game in Philly before.
2: All right, there
5: you
2: go.
5: So that was fun.
2: That's a good question.
3: Well, wow, that was a great transition from the delivery room to the to an Eagle game.
2: All right, next one.
3: All right. A much more innocuous topic. What's the best vacation you ever took?
4: Ooh, I will say going to Positano, the Amalfi Coast, with my now wife, who was then my girlfriend. Awesome trip. That was within the first year of us dating. We took that trip. And traveling with somebody is one of the most stressful things that you can do. But that was not a stressful trip at all. And that let me know that this relationship had a future. Mm. So I will say that vacation.
2: I will say, just to annoy my wife, because it's going to drive her nuts, 2008 went on an unbelievable cruise that she couldn't go with a bunch of friends. She couldn't go because of work. It was the greatest trip
5: ever. So CeCe's answer is going on a trip with his girlfriend, now wife, mm-hmm. and having a wonderful time with her. Your best trip is a cruise you went on without your wife.
2: Well, it's a big theme in our household, how annoyed she is by that. So I wanted to bring that up again.
4: Yeesh.
2: Anyway, go ahead.
5: Mine would be South Africa. I went to Cape Town, did the vineyards there. Cape Town is gorgeous.
4: Oh, yeah.
5: And then with a bunch of my friends, we went on a safari, which was to this day one of the best experiences of my life.
2: Just got to text
3: them. Everyone says that, that when people go on the safaris, it just seems like it's much more dynamic and authentic than any other thing you can do.
5: Mm. It's breathtaking. You're out there in the wilderness, and there's an elephant an arm's length away from you, and then a lion comes up, or a giraffe, or a zebra. It's very scary at times. You're like, wait, if this lion pounces, is this going to be a problem? But it's also very exhilarating and very, very cool to see.
2: Yeah, I'll take Mike and I going to Palm Beach Island at the Breakers. But anyway, go ahead, Mike, next one.
3: What's the last book you read?
2: Read or listened to?
4: That should count, right? Listening to
3: That should count.
2: Yeah, what's the one I read? Oh, I forgot the name of this thing.
5: Mine was Theo of Golden.
4: Nice.
5: Very
2: Theo
5: good.
2: Of Golden?
5: Yeah, I'm trying to get the author. It was very good. Highly recommend. Theo of Golden by Alan Levi. Excellent. 10 of 10. Recommend. And mine's I'm currently reading Calamity Club.
4: Mine's was The Wizard of Oz, and I read it to my son. I don't understand why they doubled down on the ruby slippers thing when they were actually silver slippers in the book. But I don't get it.
2: All right, here's the one. I had to look
4: strange.
2: It up. Extreme Ownership, How U.S. Navy SEALs Lead and Win. Listen to it.
3: Very good.
2: I don't think I I'm capable of reading that one.
3: I'm very curious about
2: the game.
3: This one.
2: Peter King.
5: I was going to say, did we just read Peter King's book?
2: Yeah, we have 1 minute left, Mike. Go ahead.
3: All right. If you could only eat one food for the rest of your life, what would it be?
2: Pizza.
4: Ooh, my wife's duck. I put it in our wedding vows. It's amazing. She does it during the holidays, so I'm getting ready for it for Thanksgiving and Christmas.
5: My grandma's lasagna. It was our favorite dish as a family, and she taught all of the girls, because all my cousins are girls, how to make it before she passed. And every Christmas Eve, we all get together in the morning. I bring coffee and we cook the sauce and we assemble the lasagnas together. It's my most favorite day of the entire year. And it's the dish that I would have forever if I could.
2: Is there a curveball in it? Like, is there something?
5: Of course. I can't tell you.
2: Oh, you can't say? Okay.
5: It's in the sauce. Secret ingredient. Family secret.
4: Okay. It's a family secret.
5: It's very important.
2: Why? Mike, what about you?
5: Yeah, what's your answer,
2: Mike? What's the one for Mike?
3: Well, I thought, first of all, Evan was going to say scallops. You know, a little surprised.
5: I thought he was going to say corn.
2: I do like corn.
3: Yeah. I would say, I would probably say like, I'll be very specific here. A chicken salad from Houston's or Hillstone.
4: Oh, yes.
5: Yes, very Mr. good. Mike. Also, yes. If you throw in a spinach artichoke dip, what a day.
3: By the way,
4: He's calling a mic drop.
2: Mike T with a mic drop.
3: All right. Next time you go to Houston's or Hillstone, the people that work there, spinach dip internally is known as C-spin. So if you ask for the C-spin, they'll know that like you're an insider.
5: C-spin.
4: Wow. C-spin. Okay. All right.
5: We should have a post-show meeting there one day at lunch.
4: Love Hillstone.
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1: 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Tons of baseball yesterday. What was so funny about the baseball yesterday?
2: Oh,
1: jeez.
2: My gosh.
3: We're just talking logistics, you know?
2: Yeah, exactly.
3: City logistics.
2: Yeah. Strike out the side. Let's go. That's exactly what my Yankees are doing. Oh. every single time they come up the bat, strike out the side. Let's go. There's a lot to look forward to as a Yankees fan.
1: Well, I'm going
2: to
1: do a nice thing for you to get us.
2: Pitching has been great. The bats just were cold. We're a little better tonight, but the bats were just cold. Tell us something we don't know, Aaron Boone. Mm. I'm tired of the captain obvious comments from the manager. He's telling us everything that we already know instead of telling us how to fix it.
3: If I give you executive power right now, you're in charge of the Yankees. Is Aaron Boone the manager next year?
2: No, but if Aaron Boone's not the manager, then that means I'm probably going to have to move Brian Cashman in a different role because Brian Cashman wants Boone to be the manager. So I don't know how that works. And we always joke about Cashman being the fifth Steinbrenner, but listen, I don't know about him being the baseball czar for the franchise. I get that he's good at his job. I get that he's great with the numbers and the analytics and being able to identify talent, but something has to change. Right now, as a Yankees fan, I'm looking for change for change's sake. And I'm not sure if Nuno feels the same way, but I mean, that has been the sentiment expressed to me by other Yankees fans, right? The it can't be the most entertaining thing that we've seen in the Bronx all summer long was the Jay-Z concert. Something about that has to change.
1: What was the most significant move in sports that happened yesterday for the long term? In other words, was it the Yankees' loss? Was it the Eagles' trade? Was it the Ravens' end of that trade? Was it the Dodgers and Brewers winning, and now we're going to see this year after year? Like, what was the long-term move that happened in sports yesterday that you say, there's something to this? Because there was a lot. We've talked about a lot of different things today, and there are a lot of things for now and a lot of things for later.
3: So it's still TBD, but the Dodgers
1: getting
3: advancing
1: back to the NLCS?
3: Because they're getting closer and closer to a three-peat.
1: Which gets us closer and closer to what?
3: A lockout. And we know how those things go in sports. And baseball, while it is incredibly strong locally, nationally, sometimes does not carry the same weight. And in a world filled with a buffet of content options, sports everywhere, content on your phone, movies, streaming platforms, et cetera, if you're going to make your customer upset and remove your product from said buffet, what sort of long-term ramifications will that have on the vitality of the sport?
1: CeCe? For you, is there something that happened yesterday that you're like, wow, there's long-term impacts for this?
2: Well, here's what I will say. I think there's going to be long-term impact on what the Eagles did yesterday. They essentially punted on this upcoming
1: season. Do you think they really did that? You think they're punting on this year?
2: I don't think they're going to use the draft capital that they've amassed over the last couple of months, trading A.J. Brown and trading Cam Jurgens to add to this year's team. I don't think they're going to do that. So if they're not doing that, then how does that put them in better position to contend this season?
1: Maybe they didn't think he was that good anymore.
2: Who wasn't that good?
1: Jurgens. They already moved him off of center. He wasn't doing well at guard. Maybe they're just like, oh, you know what? He's not that good anymore.
2: Well, they moved him off of center out of necessity, right? They just didn't have another replacement. They didn't have a replacement for Landon Dickerson, and that was the best available. And they felt like Drew Kendall could step in and play center better than the next replacement that would be the left guard. So, I listen, Cam Jurgens was put in a tough spot. He tried to do his best. It didn't work out. But I don't think that was the impetus for them trading him. I think it was more so about Landon Dickerson going down, Lane Johnson being hurt. That's two of your best three offensive linemen. And then the next best offensive lineman you had out of position, out of necessity. So I think it's just Howie Roseman taking a step back and assessing the team and knowing that they have foundational issues that are not going to allow them to compete at a championship level. And if you're not competing for a championship in Philadelphia, then the next best thing is getting your financial house in order. And I think that's what's happening as a result of what they've experienced through the first month of the season.
1: You guys gave interesting answers. Like, the most significant moment was not the Yankees in terms of them losing, because you're not assuming that there's any change. You said the Dodgers continuing to win because it could lead to a lockout. You said the Eagles making the trade they made because it could come off as them punting on the season. And I would say you're all wrong on everything. The most significant moment in sports that happened yesterday for the long term was the night that you guys had last night with Tom Coughlin. That was the most significant thing that happened long term, was raising money for the J Fund last night that you guys did a tremendous job with.
2: Thank you. I appreciate
1: that
2: you.
1: That was a big setup for that.
3: It was a great event.
1: It was a great job by me. Yeah. I mean, by him.
2: Coach Brown was awesome, by the way, last night. He was amazing. Like, I had
1: Mike Brown was there. For the Tom Coughlin Foundation, if you missed any Coughlin with us yesterday, he was late. Was it? No, 2 days ago.
2: Two days ago.
1: Yeah, he was late, which was amazing. You can go back on the podcast and listen.
2: But he made up for it last night. Coach Coughlin was great. His speech, everybody Wonderful. Gave him a standing ovation. Coach Brown was awesome. He was very gracious with his time. I had a few moments to chop it up with him. And my mom gave him the biggest bear hug because she's a Knicks fan, thanking him for the championship. He took a picture with her.
3: Very cool.
2: Like, it was a very, very cool night for all of New York. Bruce Beck came.
1: Great guy.
2: And emceed the event. He was at Yankee Stadium in the afternoon, mm-hmm. came to MC Tom Coughlin's event,
1: went back
2: to Yankee Stadium to do the post game for the DS. It was incredible, but it was an awesome night. It was a packed house, and it just goes to show you, this man hasn't coached in New York City in almost a decade, and yet there wasn't a seat in the house available because they revere him, they respect him.
3: I sat at a table with Nick, one of the kids who had been battling cancer, and his family, who are recipients of the funds from the J Fund to help their situation. And you're just in awe of the strength, the mental fortitude, the unconditional love that the family provides, and everything that the J Fund can do to help those families during the darkest time of their life. It was a really, really special evening.
1: Shout out to Coach Coughlin. Obviously, great man, great guest with us this week, and of course, great coach for CC winning a Super Bowl in 2011.
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17: A 1-2 count on Grisham. Chisholm at second. Baker's set. Here's the pitch. A swing and a miss. Strike three. The ball game is over. And for the third time ever, the Tampa Bay Rays are headed to the American League Championship Series. A 3-game sweep over the New York Yankees. 2 in Florida. And the clincher here in New York. 4-3 is the final score. The Rays are victorious.
18: The Rays, your winners, and the Yankees doing some soul searching in the Bronx this morning. It's the Golics here on ESPN Radio. 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Guests going to join us here on the show as well today. Fun group. Bryant Young, another Notre Dame dad on the show. And, oh, by the way, Hall of Famer. Peter King going to stop by. Got a great new book called The Game coming out here. And the game last night didn't go so hot for the folks wearing pinstripes. And stop me if you've heard that before. The Yankees under Aaron Boone, an earlier playoff exit than this franchise is used to. And you already see the articles coming up today, the social media scuttlebutt. Dan, everybody wants to fire Aaron Boone now. That's the answer to all this, is fire Aaron Boone.
2: Oh, yes. What, 17 seasons since their last World Series win? I know they were in it a couple years ago against the Dodgers. But, yeah, I mean, all hell breaks loose when the Yankees don't get at least to the World Series, right? There's got to be major changes. And for as long as it's happened, obviously you dealt with injuries every year, but teams deal with injuries all the time. So we'll see what the fallout is after a one controversial play in a one-run loss.
18: Boy, yeah. I mean, the Yankees certainly historically no stranger to some fan interference reportedly in the outfield on that one. But this, a pretty pivotal juncture, the fan interference play that ultimately gets reviewed and correctly assessed. I'll say this. Major League Baseball gives their umpires and officials a lot of latitude when it comes to this replay stuff, especially versus a sport like football. And to watch them go through that process where you have the potential game-tying two-run homer that looks like it goes out, they review it, they can clearly see a great angle of it, falling short, fan pulling it over the wall. They not only review it, but say the outfielder would not have made the catch, so they're not going to reward him with the out. They instead give him credit for the double, one run scores, and you get a man on second. I thought they nailed it. I thought it was spot on, the right call based on what we saw, but a backbreaking moment for the Yankees, who then also had to sit there late in the game and look at Ben Rice in the on-deck circle with a chance to maybe even this up before the final out. So a series of almost that make this loss even more painstaking for
2: you. Yeah, I love how the fans were going nuts, too, with the dude who caught the ball. Dude caught the ball, right? Wouldn't have been a home run. Would have been just right off, high off the wall. And they thought, yeah, I caught the ball, and it's a home run. We tie the game 4-4. I agree with you. I think, and again, when it goes to review, it goes to wherever it goes. The umpires on the field have no say in it anymore. It goes to wherever they are. Is it in New York, I guess?
18: I don't know. It's in New York for baseball.
2: So they just kind of wait for the hierarchy to make the decision. I thought the analyst nailed it. He said, the way I look at it, he said, I'd give him a double in the run scores because clearly the outfielder wasn't going to catch it and it wasn't going to be a home run. So I agree. I thought they nailed it. And while the fans were going nuts and everybody thought it was a tie score, you kind of, once it took a while in replay,
18: the announcers were talking about, they're probably deciding where to put the runner if the run were to score and all those things. So it's not going to be a home run. And they were right, and I think they got the call right.
19: No, absolutely. So that sixth inning potential game-tying shot by Anthony Volpe falls just short. That's kind of been the story of the Yankees under Aaron Boone, right? Now 9 seasons in, made the playoffs in 8 of those 9 seasons, has 1 World Series appearance to his name in 2024, but back-to-back outings in the ALDS. The Yankees swept in the playoffs for the first time since the 2022 ALCS. They never led in this series, the third playoff series in franchise history where they never led. And as you mentioned, their 17th straight season without winning a World Series. Is it actually time to think about Aaron Boone's future there? Less because he's done anything wrong and more so because of the standard of this franchise. And I can only think of what it's like being a Yankees fan who just watched the way it worked out for the New York Knicks, right? Who had a coach in Tom Thibodeau who was respected, who got you close year after year, who was a part of pulling you out of a playoff drought, but who you recognized had a lid in the postseason. And, you know, for Aaron Boone, overall, his postseason record is what it is, but 18-5 against teams seeded lower in the postseason, 9-25 against higher seeds in the postseason. So you do the math on that, 27-30 in his postseason career for a franchise that defines their success by that. Is this a definition of insanity situation if you bring him back, which it sounds like, according to Buster Olney, who I think was on ESPN earlier today and said the Yankees are expected to retain Brian Cashman, who's expected to retain Aaron Boone, and round we go.
18: Yeah, I mean, it's how much you put on a manager, just like an NFL coach. You see Sean McDermott, go away, not getting Buffalo over the hump. I keep talking about the late, great Marty Schottenheimer, got the Browns to a couple of AFC title games, but not over the hump, gets fired. So Aaron Boone's been there since 2018, trying to get over the hump. But you have to assess many things, right? The play of the players, the injuries, you know, there's a lot to look at instead of just pointing to the manager and saying, let's change managers. There's a lot, I think, that has to go in it. I know fans, listen, they get impatient. They're like, we haven't won a World Series. We're used to winning a World Series. Get somebody in there who'll get us a World Series. It's certainly not that simple.
19: No, but it is one where it's going to become increasingly more difficult to sell that to your fans, because you did have, you know, in a season where Aaron Judge spent so much time on the shelf, what Ben Rice did was exemplary. Cam Schlittler's going to win the Cy Young. You've got bright spots to point to, but then in this series, you've got the Jazz Chisholm gaffes. You've got other base running issues with them and things that people are going to point back to the manager for. In terms of Aaron Judge, the Yankee star who unfortunately got to watch this game from the dugout with his manager, here he was after the game talking about the expectations for this offseason.
20: For the Yankees, I feel like go all in and do what they need to do and find if we got holes, if it's finding certain players or personnel, whatever we need, you got to go out there and get it. Yeah, that's why I signed back here to play with the Yankees, is to fight for a championship every single year and to go all in. That's what I do every offseason, is get ready to, you know, give this team and the city everything I got. So I expect them to do the same.
19: The Golics here on ESPN Radio. I'll say this. It sounds like when you talk to all the players, they love Boone. It seems like a guy who's well-respected by this locker room. But Aaron Judge is probably going to be 35 next year, and depending on what happens with the lockout, maybe 36 the next time we see anybody play baseball. And I think that ups your maybe sense of urgency as a front office, as in a franchise. Ultimately, it doesn't sound like they're going to make any move, but there's still part of me that looks around with some of the examples we mentioned, albeit in a different sport, and wonders if, hey, if you make a move here, it's not saying that Aaron Boone is a bad guy or a bad manager, but saying we've got to try something in the midst of a stretch where we're waiting for one of the franchise's best players and best hitters ever to come up on the end of a prolific career.
18: Yeah, and it's always the guy at the top where you make the change. If you're not getting over the hump. So it's not certainly not all against Boone, but you know, he's the one who is going to catch the wrath of it. I can't believe we've gone all this time just talking about the Yankees. I mean, that series is over. Tampa Bay moves on. The Dodgers win 4-1 over Atlanta. That series is over. Milwaukee wins 3-1 over San Diego. That series is over. What series isn't over? Which one?
19: Yeah.
18: Oh, that's right. Yeah, my Cleveland Guardians, a 9-3 win over the White Sox. The whole Pope story. You know what? Done. Finito. It's time for the Cleveland Guardians to come back and make their run with a big 9-3 win. They got 10 walks. Jeez, oh, man. They got guys put on base left and right yesterday. 11 hits.
2: Guardians down 2-1 in the series, but still alive. Last series going.
18: Did you just take a shot at the Pope?
2: No. I said all.
18: I feel like the Pope got a little shade there.
2: No. The hoopla over the Pope and an appearance and all that, which was never going to happen and all that. You know, it was built up when the White Sox were up 2-0 and looking for the sweep, the 3-0 sweep. But you know what? The Guardians kind of stamped that one out. So everything's back to normal. Hopefully the way it should be, and we'll see the Guardians make a run.
18: All right. Listen, you get to talk your talk today. Just ease up on my guy, Pope Leo, all right? He's a good man that we're still trying to workshop an idea for here. So Cleveland does continue to go on. The Dodgers punch their ticket to the next round. Andy Páez, an incredible shot to get them up late in that game as they eliminate the Atlanta Braves and the Brewers as well. Round and round we go. We have big news in the NFL that we still need to get to, though, so let's get to it. No matter where you are, you can always listen to the Golics on the ESPN app or SiriusXM Channel 80. It's time for the opening drive.
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18: And in the wake of the news that shocked the NFL yesterday, Lane Johnson, Eagles star right tackle, future Hall of Famer, announcing his retirement. In the season, the Eagles weren't done on the offensive line, trading two-time Pro Bowl center Cam Jurgens to the Baltimore Ravens. The Ravens sent a 2027 fifth-round pick and a 2028 second to Philadelphia for Jurgens and a 2027 seventh-round pick. Dad, were you surprised by the price tag here?
2: Yes.
18: Let's put it this way. More surprised by what the Eagles were able to get for Cam Jurgens or the fact that the Eagles were dealing Cam Jurgens at all at a time where their offensive identity up front on the line of scrimmage was undergoing such a big change?
2: I was a little surprised. Now, Cam Jurgens went from, he's been basically a pure center. He's never played guard, never played left guard. And he was, you know, there was talk that he was struggling there. He's more of a center. And Baltimore just obliterated at the center position. Yes. Since losing Tyler Linderbaum, they've gone through three getting injured and putting a guard in there. And so now Cam will go back to his natural position. Mike, I don't think they could resist the price. I mean, a second rounder. Cam Jurgens was a two-time Pro Bowler.
18: Yep.
2: At center, took over for Jason Kelly, filled in when Jason would be nicked up, and certainly filled in admirably. I would ask you, as you were an interior, you were a guard and center, and normally guards and center, they kind of interchange, but are you surprised he had never played guard?
18: No, because sometimes it just happens like that, and he's a little bit smaller of a guy who tends to fit well into that role in center where you've got some protections on your side. I'll say this, though, because I saw Eagles fans lauding this move. And listen, the price tag of it complicates how you evaluate the overall transaction. Because for Baltimore, and to your point, what you described as the need, I love this. Cam Jurgens is a great scheme fit in an outside zone scheme under Dwayne Ledford, their new O-line coach. It allows Venga Iwana, your first-round pick, to move back from center to guard, his position that you drafted him to play. So your line gets massively better, and I think overall, based on who you came into the season with, Cam Jurgens, if healthy, and he's got a clear concussion protocol right now, is a better option at center than any option you've put out there so far if you're Baltimore.
2: I think this was more a move by Baltimore throwing in a second rounder of saying, we're looking to make a run this year. We need a center. So I don't think Howie Roseman could look at the price and go, how can we not do this? I mean, already dealing with injuries, obviously Landon Dickerson, the left guard who Cam Jurgens replaced, is on IR. Lane retired. This O-line, whenever we talk about the Eagles and where their struggles are,
18: right,
2: the O-line should be the number one thing, because they had the best O-line in the game for a couple of years, and it is seriously deteriorated, and you see the domino effect for the offense.
18: And I guess that's the part of this that surprises me some, because again, going back to the original point, I saw Eagles fans jumping up and down, and a lot of them cursing Cam Jurgens on the way out for, you know, I saw cut-ups made of his plays in the most recent game. I went back just for kicks and watched every Cam Jurgens snap of this season, including the ones at guard. You're going to find a lot worse guards around the NFL than what he was giving you through the course of the first quarter of this year. And him sliding back to center, like, that's a good player that Philadelphia just gave up a pick for.
2: Yep.
18: And so this makes me wonder, what's the message from Philadelphia right now? To your point, the identity of your football team during this championship window that you just came out of, where you were in multiple Super Bowls, you won one. Obviously, Lane Johnson was a part of another that Cam Jurgens wasn't around for, but this group was your identity, and now Lane Johnson is retired. Cam Jurgens is traded. To your point, Landon Dickerson injured, another guy who contemplated retirement that we heard reportedly during the offseason. That identity is undergoing a major shift. Do we think the Eagles are done? Like, if we see them, this feels like one of those trial balloon spots potentially where, you're right, the price tag too good to pass up considering the need. But if the Eagles lose a few more games, I wonder if there's some strategic roster shedding that goes on to maybe start to reset things a little bit more around Jalen Hurts.
1: Yeah, they obviously started that reset with A.J. Brown going away. Listen, still, because that division is that division, the Eagles have a shot. I know the Cowboys are massive, basically, I think, massive favorites now, and it's because of their offense. They by far, you know, have the best offense in the division, one of the best offenses in all of football, passing offense, I should say. They don't have a very good run game at this point. But
18: I'd say this is the surprising part. The Cowboys are not massive favorites after that. According to DraftKings, the Cowboys +105, the Eagles +184 to win the NFC East right now. So I'm a little stunned by that. I was over on Unsportsmanlike this morning talking with them, and Michelle Smallman asked me, is this a no-excuse kind of you have to win the division season for the Dallas Cowboys at this point, who play on Thursday night against the Bucks? And I think the answer is yes. If you're Dallas, the way the rest of this division has shook out so far this season, there is no excuse for you to not go out here and get this done.
1: And the Eagles, now most teams are, because we're supposed to be talking about San Francisco, but Saquon Barkley with a hammy, Devontae Smith with a hammy, Dallas Goedert with a knee, Zach Bond with a concussion, Quinyon Mitchell with a knee, Cam Jurgens traded, Jonathan Greenard with an ankle. I mean, they have injuries that have been obviously going on. So it's going to be interesting. And now the kid that everybody was like, wow, impressed with, what do you think? Willie Lamkins, the 5'11" offensive lineman,
18: my goat,
1: who was kind of the wow of the preseason, he's now counted on as a starter at left guard. 5'11" guard who did well in the preseason, but now is going to be asked to do it every single play.
18: Yeah, me and the rest of the Lampkin Hive, it's time to stand up and support our guy right here. 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There's an interesting conversation to be had about Jalen Hurts later that we could try to work our way through. Talking about him always feels like a minefield in public, but coming up next, we got a Pro Football Hall of Famer and a Hall of Fame dad, Bryant Young, going to talk about his life in the trenches and watching his son do his thing at Notre Dame. Next on the Golics.
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0: good run on this show in the beginning, since the beginning, of getting some of the very famous, very accolade-laden Notre Dame dads on this show, Dad. It's been pretty impressive.
1: It really has, and our next guest, wow, is incredible. And I'm interested to ask him. He's got a son playing on Notre Dame right now. It passed over where you can take me now.
0: Yeah.
1: You know where all my injuries are, and you can take me. I wonder where we are in the Bryant-Bryce Young household.
0: Oof.
1: Because we have seen Bryant.

0: lately, and he's 54, I think, but still looks like he could put the pads on.
1: Let's ask him right now. Bryant Young, Pro Football Hall of Famer, Fighting Irish legend, and 49ers Hall of Famer, kind enough to join us now. BY, good to talk to you. Where are we at with that? Does Bryce think he has a chance at this point going toe-to-toe with Pops?
2: You know what? I don't think quite yet. You know, I'm not my normal way that I used to be when I played, but certainly I still got a little girth to me and some strength. I still have my man strength. So he's not quite there yet. His man strength hasn't dropped in yet.
0: It is interesting that dads want their kids to be better than them. But when it comes to like, can you physically take me? Dads aren't going to let up, right? Dads are going to make the kid earn it.
2: No. Oh, absolutely. You know, it's one of those things. It's a pride issue as a father. You know, you provide, you lead, and give instructions. And, you know, I just think when it comes to just the showing your strength and muscling around, dads take extra pride in just not allowing their kids to win at certain things. And so for me, he has a little ways to go before he can take that out.
1: You know, I wanted to bring this up because I had heard two of my former teammates talk about, you know, Bryant Young's man strength. You were a GA for us at Notre Dame back in 2009, my sophomore year. And I just heard Zach Martin, Tyler Eifert bring this up on their podcast. There was a day a fight broke out between the O and D line. And I looked over in this pile of our guys in there. And in the middle, I just see guys flying off the pile. And in the middle of that is Bryant Young pulling guys off one of our defensive linemen, getting them out of speed. We, had, as a team, Bryant, talked about that in the locker room forever, saying if that's what NFL and Hall of Fame strength looked like, we might all be in trouble. Do you remember that day as well as we all do?
2: You know, I do. I remember it very, very clearly. You know, I was fresh. I just retired. And so I was still kind of in shape. And if I had got that call, you know, during that year, I probably would have listened really hard. And so it was one moment of practice. We were out on the field and we're doing a team drill. And one of the defensive linemen that I was working with, he had got into a little scuffle with, what was our center name? Was it Olson?
1: Eric Olson.
0: Eric Olson.
2: Yeah, I think it was. Yeah, that's right. And so, you know, those friendly little push and shove matches happen, which is part of the brotherhood, right? But what I saw was that nobody was helping. It was clearly, you know, where the offensive center, he was winning this particular battle, but it was like an unfair fight. And nobody was there to help. And it was just a lesson to the whole group was, hey, you know, just make sure that you go protect one another, right? At the end of the day, we're going to kiss, we're going to hug and sing Kumbaya. And it's a brotherhood. You get in trouble, you get, you know, into fist fights with your brother sometimes, but you still love each other at the end of the day. But it was just a lesson to say, hey, you know what? Let's fight fair and let's make sure that we take care of each other.
1: Well, that lesson was learned very quickly by all the rest of us. I can assure you that as we're talking to Hall of Famer Bryant Young, who's with us now and is in a position. We talk about what Notre Dame means to you. You were a star there yourself, back there as a GA, like I mentioned. And now getting to go back as a father, watching your son, Bryce, what's this experience been like for you now, seeing a place that means so much to you from this vantage point?
2: It means a lot. You know, I still pinch myself that I'm in this position as a father. One, to be able to go to Notre Dame is just an incredible feeling and a sense of accomplishment. And the brotherhood and the network of the Notre Dame alumni, you're part of that for life. But to have a kid to go through that process like he did, it's a dream come true for me. Just to watch him realize his own dream, how hard he's worked to be where he's at, to be in such an incredible place that that gives you so much more, you know. And you know, I'm excited for him. You know, the things that he's done so far. And I try to tell people, it's like, you know, Bryce is his own person. He listens. He's a good kid. He listens to his dad, but he loves to figure it out for himself. And so for me, through the whole recruiting process, I knew that Notre Dame was the right fit for him, but for him to get to that place, he had to see it for himself. And so to go through the whole process of recruiting and allow him to see these different places and what they offer compared to this particular place, you know, it was to me, it was just no match. And for him to understand that there's a lot of value that Notre Dame adds to your life as a young man and help you grow and accomplish things in life that some places may not provide for you. And so it, as a father, it's a very unique experience to be able to go to campus, watch him just to flourish and where he's at and be a part of something really well.
0: Yeah, you get to hang out with a lot of other NFL fathers as well. And watching Bryce play, he's a junior. He's played since he got there, but he's really come into his own this year with sacks, playing behind the line of scrimmage, great one-on-one pass rusher. But overall, what do you see in this defense, a very deep defense for Notre Dame this year, one of the best in the country?
2: You know, I still think the best is yet to come for him. They're still growing and gelling together as a unit. You have so many really unique pieces in that whole defensive line group. You have girth, you have size inside, you have speed on the edges. You got guys that are really just challenging each other. And then two, you got a really good defensive line coach. And then the secondary, you know, that group is such a unique and very talented group, as well as our linebacking corps. And so you see a lot of opportunities that are there in front of them. And they've already made some outstanding plays thus far. But I really think with this group, it only gets better for them as the season progresses. This unit will continue to gel.
1: Part of that unit's success and the team's success obviously goes back to the head football coach and Marcus Freeman. You've been around great ones over the course of your career. What is it about him that you believe has helped elevate this program and gives him a chance to be one of the best college football coaches in the country every year?
2: You know, I think Marcus is a really honest person. You know, he tells and talks to the guys, tells them what they really need to hear, not what they want to hear. I think he's a very authentic person, you know, and then the fact that he understands as a father, you know, if it was his kid, which he does have a kid in college now, like, what would you want for your kid? And that's for the coach to be honest, to challenge him in the best way. To me, Marcus is an extension of me as a parent, all of us as parents. That we've entrusted our kids to this particular person and his staff to help nurture and develop these young men, not only just on the field, but just also sharpen these guys off the field. He's just a really special guy, a guy that really loves to be around a program, loves to develop young talent and personalities. Marcus has, he's really grown. To me, he's just such a down-to-earth guy that you can talk to. And certainly he's a very busy person, but certainly he's willing to talk to you and just down-to-earth person. So I'm excited for our young players in this program. I think the program's in great hands with Marcus because he's leading the right way, just in his authenticity and just his passion for the program and the young men that he's developing.
0: Let's switch to the NFL. 14 years in the NFL, all your years with San Francisco. They're one of three undefeated teams left in the NFL, then the Minnesota Vikings and Kansas City. What do you see when you watch this 49er team?
2: Well, just this team is probably playing the best I've seen it play at this stage of the season than any year. I've seen him. The quarterback is playing outstanding. He's, you know, doing things that you would expect him to do at this juncture in this career. He's taken the quarterbacking position in this offense to another level. I think, you know, with having George Kittle and Williams back, and you got Debo back, who's been an incredible talent, and we know that what he can do on the field. And you just have all these healthy pieces. God, that's to me, that's the most important thing, is to stay healthy. And then Fred Warner on defense, who's our our leader, who's done a really good job over the years and is off to a really good start with healthy bodies. And then also having Greenlaw back, his partner in crime, you know, having healthy bodies and making sure that we have healthy bodies and our good leaders who are on each side of the ball. Those guys are doing a good job just making sure that the next person that's behind, they understand the standard. And it's really good to see them off to a really fast start.
1: No question. This Duke group doing a phenomenal job of carrying that standard, not only set by the leaders in that locker room, but guys like you that came before them in that organization with such a proud history. So, Bryant Young, the Hall of Famer, thank you so much for the time today. We appreciate it. Always great seeing you around South Bend. I'm sure we'll see you there plenty as the season goes along here. Thanks so much.
2: Absolutely. Thank you, guys.
0: Thanks, Bryant.
1: Awesome stuff. It's I couldn't resist. Football related is the podcast that Zach and Tyler Eifert are doing, and my two teammates. And hearing that story come up, it is amazing. Anyone from our era who you talk to is transported that back to that day. And hearing him say, "Hey, I was a phone call away from still going back." Puts into clarity even more what we were staring at as a future Hall of Famer who is still pretty close to the height of his powers.
0: Oh, yeah, and still had the mental fortitude of, hey, I may be going back if I get the call. So he was in that mode. And what a reality check for college players to see a Hall of Famer kind of losing it a little bit during the fight.
1: It was unbelievable. So awesome stuff there from BY. 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
8: Just classics, game after game. It lives up to the hype all the time.
1: Game of the year potential coming up this weekend. Alabama, Georgia, Tuscaloosa getting ready to host the Bulldogs in a matchup of number 6 in Alabama and number 2 in Georgia. And we've got Weather Watch that's going to be a major part of this. College game day going down there could be a wet and wild one as we got a tropical storm. Isaiah? Is that what, Devin, where are we at with the pronunciation on this?
0: Isaias. No one knows.
9: Isaias. Why do they do this? Why can't they make it easy?
0: I don't understand. I mean, why not like Lucy or something? I mean,
1: I know there's a system for naming hurricanes and they've got them in the hopper. I was over again on Unsportsmanlike this morning talking about this, and I joke we should call it Kevin, and apparently the next Northeast hurricane is supposed to be named Kevin in like 2027. I don't know how we already have them in the hopper, and I don't know how Isaias gets into the fold, but either way, complicated name for a tropical storm. That sounds like at this point, as everyone was prepared, I mean, a couple days ago, we were talking about the potential. Would this game need to be moved? And now hearing Kirby Smart on SportsCenter with Scott Van Pelt the other night, I think the latest projections seem to indicate this storm could move fast enough through for a game that's a night tip to be dry by then, but still affected by wind. So with all this in mind, we know there's all the wet ball drills in the world, things like that. How do you prepare to this, and who do you think this favors in this matchup where, oh, by the way, for Georgia, they're also going to be without their running back Chauncey Bowens going into this game?
0: Yeah, I think if you're talking about weather that forces you to run the ball, you would think, you know, would Georgia be favored there? But again, no Chauncey Bowens, who has 6 touchdowns this year. You know, if it's windy, is it wet? You don't know what it's going to be. Bama is hoping to have Josh Ford, their tight end. How about this? Their tight end broke his arm in the last game, had surgery on Sunday, and is trying to play in this game. He's the kind of guy that balances the offense out. That's incredible. But I guess, you know, any player would love to get back on the field for this game, but it'll be interesting if he can. But I guess a lot depends on the weather. Obviously, wind, is it a slop fest as far as did it rain? And is there good drainage? Is there going to be wind during the game? It's a lot up in the air.
1: Yeah, I do think this is one where looking into it, if you said push come to shove, the way Keelan Russell and this passing attack have evolved, how quickly his star has risen in college football, you would think if there's reportedly maybe 20 to 30 mile per hour winds in this game and you take that out of it, it certainly curbs part of the best element of what you've done so far as a team, which is push the ball downfield at an incredibly high level. But you know, it's one of those, it's a shame anytime weather leaks into a game that should just be great on great, but this is part of football where you've got to be ready for all of that. Honestly, quite honestly, the people I feel most for are the College Game Day crew and the people that might be going out to that one, because it sounds like we could really be dealing with some nasty stuff in the morning.
0: Yeah. Oh, yeah, without a doubt. I don't know where that's going to be. The Southwest Athletic Conference moved the Florida A&M game at Alabama State from Saturday to Friday morning. So there's obviously other games that are going to be affected. So do you move the location? Do you move the day? Do you move the time? It's going to get interesting. And listen, it's at the hands of Mother Nature. We have obviously no control over it at all. But yeah, that game day crew may be inside.
1: So the other part of this matchup that I think is interesting is maybe one of the most under-talked about quarterbacks in the country, who is a veteran, who right now is thrown for over 1,000 yards, 13 touchdowns against just one interception, is the Gunnar Stockton at all. Now, you look at their schedule and, you know, dispatched everyone involved. Vanderbilt this last weekend, probably the closest game that they had had, but in SEC play, Arkansas, who's in a free fall, Oklahoma, who certainly struggled mightily as John Mateer's gone along. It has been a methodical dismantling of all of these teams right now. If you are Georgia, and if you're Gunnar Stockton, you have grown consistently and been a part of nothing but winning football. I know they have a lot of confidence. He fits the archetype that Kirby Smart has worked with plenty there before. So I am very curious to see him toe-to-toe on this stage, if the conditions are less than ideal, with a quarterback who's markedly more talented, is getting markedly more fanfare in Keelan Russell, what Gunnar Stockton can do to maybe insert himself more into this conversation about some of the best quarterbacks in college football.
0: Yeah, listen, this is a team, the most least talked about number two team in the country, I think, in a while, right? We just completely kind of skip over them if they just keep doing their thing. And this obviously going to be a big test. They have some big tests coming up, so they're certainly going to be challenged.
1: Yeah, I think this is one, if Georgia wins, we talked about it, obviously, you're dealing with a team that could be number one in the country, depending on how this win looks. Sitting at number two right now, Texas, people asking some questions as we get further and further from the Ohio State game. You know, the trip to Neyland, they answered the bell. It wasn't always pretty. If Georgia can go on the road and make this look convincing in a way that we've seen is kind of the theme of the SEC this year, right? The minute we think we know something, someone comes in and gets absolutely stomped. And if you're Georgia, you've kind of been off to the side in a lot of this conversation thus far this season. Great chance to insert themselves into that national conversation in a much bigger way. Hey, with that in mind, we know the sports are a big deal on Saturdays and Sundays, but it's National Youth Sports Week. Thank you to all the coaches and parents supporting young athletes. 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Coming up, we've talked way too much about officials as of late. We've had suspensions in the NFL and now controversy in the WNBA playoffs surrounding some late-game officiating that we'll explain next here on the Golics.
10: 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It's an SEC showdown in a swamp. South Carolina marches into Gainesville looking to pull off a statement upset against the 4-1 16th-ranked Florida Gators. Coverage begins Saturday at noon Eastern with kickoff at 12:45 Eastern on ESPN Radio and on the SEC Network. In a world in need of a hero, one man rises to the challenge in style. 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

0: YMCA is always an interesting one. We have our producer, Rachel, here at ESPN Radio, does the question of the week every week and asked us to come in here. Dad, do the YMCA really quick for the audience that's watching on ESPN app, ESPN Plus. You can watch on YouTube TV for the podcast audience. Dad, do the YMCA quick. It's fun to stay at the Y. Yeah.
1: M-C-A.
0: All right, which hand was on top for you when you did the C?
1: The right hand?
0: Your right hand on top. All right, interesting. This feeds into it. The question was asked, if you do the YMCA, which hand is on top? Because there is technically one right answer. It's supposed to be the right hand if you're trying to project the C to the crowd. But
1: right.
0: Most of us went the other way. At least Bubba and I think we're both left hand up top people. So,
1: correct.
0: Devin, I don't really understand the nature of this. It's not really a question as much as it is a physical exercise.
2: Yeah, I was a right guy too, senior. So I think we're on the right side of history here.
1: Well, the only reason I'm a right guy is because I've had my left shoulder replaced and I can't really lift it that high.
0: Honestly, that makes a fair amount of sense here. So
1: yeah.
0: YMCA is one of those that's going to stand the test of time. Like, they'll be doing the YMCA at functions forever. Yeah. Even if I think that Hot to Go has replaced that in terms of the hands up dance of our time. Shout out to Dad's favorite Chappell Roan, obviously, he initiated. But yeah. The YMCA, I am amazed at certain songs that will continue to persist. Like Swag Surfing, it's 2026, and I can't believe every time I go to these stadiums to call college football games in the weekend, usually largely white student bodies are swag surfing in a way that blows my mind right now. You have no idea what that even is, do you?
1: I don't know what swag surfing is.
0: Yeah, no, it's amazing. One day we'll get you to swag surfing.
1: I do like how at some stadiums they build the beer snake with the empty beer cups.
0: The beer snake seems like, yeah, we have to give that one to the AFL too, the
1: UFL.
0: Well, there was the AFL and then the UFL and then they merged and now we've got a great league. So either way, the beer snake's very big in spring football. The Golic's very big here on ESPN Radio. Mike Golic Jr. and Mike Golic Sr. We talked about Major League Baseball postseason to start the show. We've talked about the NFL season, some big trades today. WNBA postseason getting interesting right now. Couple of teams getting ready to pull the upsets relative to expectation. The Valkyrie take a 2-0 lead in their series, and the Atlanta Dream right now.
1: Yeah.
0: Up 2-0 on the New York Liberty, and not without controversy last night. Now, Angel Reese stars again, 23 points in a game, and the overtime, it took overtime for the Dream to beat the Liberty, and it didn't come without a little bit of controversy. So at the end of overtime, so for people unfamiliar, in the WNBA, you have something called a reset timeout, where in the last 2 minutes of overtime or in the fourth quarter, you have a chance to advance the ball to half court and set up a play without it being a full timeout. You can't really huddle and all this stuff, but you could try and get a better shot. And the Liberty were down 101-98 with 4.3 seconds left and had exhausted all their regular overtime timeouts, but ended up having a reset timeout that they didn't use. Breonna Stewart gets a shot off at the end of the game, but people wondered, could it have been better? And this was interesting because they were getting ready to take a bath on this, the coach, everyone there, for not making use of this tool that could have helped them out. And Breonna Stewart, after the game, got asked about and explained how she viewed this discrepancy and the conversation she had before that possession. Take a listen.
3: This is not blaming the refs, but when I ask both refs if we have a reset timeout at the end and they tell us no, and then we leave the game with a reset timeout, it's pretty frustrating. Like, yeah, okay, I kind of got a good look at the end, but would just love to have some clarity on that.
0: So, this is interesting.
1: She kind of is blaming the refs. So basically, Angel Reese made two free throws to put them up three. And if they used that reset timeout, they'd get it at least half court. But they had to inbound the ball underneath the basket, so they had to go the full way and got off a shot. But not they could have got off a better shot had they inbounded it from half court. Breonna Stewart is saying that she asked two officials, and they said, you don't have a reset timeout. And the officials are basically saying, she never asked us.
0: Well,
1: so
0: this is what the crew chief said in the post-game pool report. They said Stewart was standing behind referee Fahey when he confirmed with his partner between Reese's penalty free throws that New York did indeed have a reset timeout. So they're essentially saying that she's lying. I mean,
1: yes,
0: that's what this sounds like.
1: Yes.
0: It is fully, they said, she said, in this situation, in a way that's not a good look for anyone. WNBA officiating has constantly been under fire. This was a massively over-officiated game in the W last night. These officials were way too involved, especially in the first half of this game. I'd imagine push comes to shove, especially with that. most people are probably going to side with Breanna Stewart here because WNBA officiating has not earned the benefit of the doubt. Either way, should the coach probably have known, yes, that you had a reset timeout, but WNBA officiating is probably going to take the hit for this.
1: It's up to the team, the coach and the team to know the amount of timeout you have left. But when you say you ask and you're told you don't, I mean, what are you supposed to do? Now, players did point to the fact that, hey, enough of us screwed up in this game for the loss. They had 17 turnovers. The Dream got 28 points off those turnovers. You could look to other areas, but you're right. This is a situation where it is a they said, she said.
0: It is, and you're right. This is still about the Dream and the job that they have done and the fact that, you know, a budding superstar like Angel Reese has the chance to get to her first WNBA finals in her young career, all these different things. But in a season that's always been marred by officiating conversation around the WNBA, this is not the closing stanza you want. We'll get back with some fraud alert around the NFL in hour number two here on the Golics.
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15: 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And now, it's Rich Eisen.
19: Hey, everybody. Welcome to this edition of the Rich Eisen Show on a Thursday, on which game number one of week number five of the National Football League will be going down. Game number four of the only divisional series remaining in the baseball playoffs will be going down in the divisional series between the Guardians and the White Sox. It's also the day in which I'm officially a Knicks fan. 844-204-RICH is that number to dial. Congrats to the Rays and the Dodgers and the Brewers moving on. Major League Baseball would just love for some of these series to keep going and going and going. Unfortunately, there's only one of them. But fortunately for them, it's the only one that Pope Leo is interested in. So maybe that'll help out some of the ratings internationally. Again, number to call us is always 844-204-RICH. The WeatherTech fan line's open for anybody to want to get something off their chest or talk about anything that they've seen. It's a higher register Thursday. And all good in our hood. Good to see you over there, Chris Brockman.
20: Yeah, Rich, come on down to Cancun, man. It's beautiful.
19: It's a good time of year to go fishing. Mike Del Tufo.
21: I'm going
19: to
21: go see a couple games next week.
19: There you go. That's why you're a fraud.
21: Yeah.
19: Good to see you over there, TJ Jefferson. What do you got in it? An Amit gamer?
22: Yeah, I mean, it's rare that the varsity kicks the week off, but I'm
19: nice. Varsity kicking the week off.
22: 75 patch.
19: Very well
20: done. Don't blow it tonight.
19: Well, it's interesting. You know what I mean? It's interesting that you're wearing the number 22, TJ. Because there are 12 NFL teams entering week five with the record of 2-2. Put a dash between those two. And we here at the Rich Eisen Show like to consider ourselves a bit of an outlier from the rest of the sports talk, sports TV, sports radio conversation. It's a little more gray area sometimes in this in these parts than other parts of sports conversation. But that said, we're still part of the sports world. You know, which means if we do something and it works, we're going to do it again and again and again and again.
20: Run it back.
22: I'll do it again.
19: A couple weeks ago, there were a whole bunch of 1-on-1 teams, and we decided, you know what? let's take something that we were shooting the S about just short before we go on the air and make a segment out of it and call it For Real or Fergazy. A team that's 1-1, For Real or Fergazy. And we talk about it. I give my opinion. And then we don't review that work. It's gone. It's flushed.
20: It's fair.
19: Why would we circle back to see if we're right?
22: It's over, baby.
19: Or wrong. Which is part of the reason why we don't circle back. But listen, Chris, how many teams are 2-2?
2: Oh, my goodness.
19: Did I say the right number? A dozen? 12?
2: So many, yeah. Let's see. There's 7 in the NFC.
19: 7.
2: And 5 in the AFC.
19: 5. To the point where if we do the segment again, and we're about to, can't do it all in one big bite.
2: Oh, no, no.
19: What we're going to do is do it twice because it worked once. Less is more. Get out of here. More is more. So later on in the show, we're going to hit the 5 AFC. Normally, we would just hit the 5 AFC now and do the 7 later because we've got a guest coming up in just 15 minutes. Time. Jeff Saturday is going to join us from ESPN. Yay. Kyle Long, hour number 2 from CBS. Vinny Pasquantino talking baseball playoffs later on. But that's later on. Right now, because the Cowboys, the so-called varsity, are leading out tonight at home against the winless Tampa Bay Buccaneers, who have not been 0-5 since 2013.
2: Oh, wow. Sorry for him.
19: We're leading with the NFC.
2: Let's go.
19: Version of For Real or Fergazy. Now, listen, we do have something a little bit more fancy in terms of, because again, when we did this the first time, we talked about it a half hour before the show, and we're like, you know what? That could be a segment. Boom. That's a show.
20: We literally made it up.
19: Here's a Seinfeld moment. 30. We're like, boom, that's a show. That's a segment. So we didn't have a graphic for it.
2: Nope.
19: And TJ,
3: yes, sir.
19: You did the voicing of the For Real or Fergazy.
3: Yes, I did.
19: We're going to keep that.
3: Fergazy. Oh, you like that?
19: We're going to keep that.
3: Thank you very much.
19: We're going to keep that. But we've got a graphic.
3: Ooh.
19: So I'm going to throw to the graphic, and then you do the voiceover of the segment For Real or Fergazy. Okay?
3: Got it.
19: All right, here we go. There's the graphic. Oh, that's awesome.
3: For Real or Fugazi.
19: Ladies and gentlemen, it's like we are walking into a garage in Staten Island, New York, knowing.
2: Oh, no.
19: It's not the button we're getting.
2: Oh, no.
19: For Real or Fugazi. Here we go. Chris Brockman.
2: Okay.
19: Seven NFC teams.
2: Seven NFC teams.
19: Let's go. Here we go.
2: Let's run it down.
19: First up,
2: the varsity. They play tonight. You're 2-2, Dallas Cowboys.
19: Oh.
3: For real or Fugazi.
19: Hey. Ladies and gentlemen, they're for real. They're for real. I think they're going to win the division. I said that before the season.
3: Yep.
19: And I believe it now. I believe it now. See the way Dak looked at Clarence Hill when he was asked him, are you Gotti?
2: I know.
19: By the way, perfect way to lead off For Real or Fergazy with Gotti.
3: What do you think?
19: Okay.
3: What do you think?
19: No, definitely for real. It was for real when I was growing up in Staten Island, and it's for real right now.
3: Are you doing Hendry?
19: I only think the defense is going to get better. They're going to get better, and they're going to start stopping people and giving the ball to Gotti. He's only going to get more Gotti as things go along.
3: For real.
19: So they're for real.
2: Okay.
3: The Dallas Cowboys are for real.
19: Thank you. Okay. Next up,
2: they are across the pond, as we're mandated to say.
19: Yes.
2: You're 2-2, Philadelphia Eagles.
3: For real or Fugazi, bro?
19: Hey. Oh, boy. They're for real injured. They're for real. They're hurt.
3: Hurt.
19: More than hurts. Right now. See where I'm going on this one?
3: Like Ed Reed said, I'm hurt, dog.
19: I just still believe they're too talented. I'm going to say they're for real. I'm just going to... You get upset with me when I look
2: at... We can't have 12 for reals.
19: They're not going to all for... they won't all be for real, okay. I guarantee you.
2: You're allowed to be mean in this segment. I grant you, it means...
19: But they're hurt, and I don't know how hurt they are. Devontae Smith comes back. Dallas Goedert comes back. Saquon isn't hurt for long, if at all. They're going to be better than most. Zach Bond comes back. Right now, they're banged up. They might go to London and get smoked at 2-3, but there's still too much talent on that roster for me to give up on them and call them a Fugazi team. Plus, who's the only one who would look Big Dom in the grill and call him Fugazi?
2: I don't want to call Big Dom Fugazi.
19: Correct.
2: That's very true.
19: So I'll still say they're for real. There's too many for real talented guys there.
2: Okay.
19: That I'm assuming are going to come back healthy soon enough to get this team to a wild card. Because, again, if you're saying are they for real or Fugazi to win the division, I'll call him Fugazi for that.
2: Playoffs?
19: Yeah, I still think they're for real to make the playoffs right now.
2: All right. What else? Next up, let's go to the North. I don't think this team could stop us on defense. You're 2-2, Detroit Lions. Mm.
22: Detroit, for real or Fugazi? What up, Detroit?
2: Offense is for real.
19: Yeah, the defense is Fugazi.
2: Yeah.
19: Which makes the team Fugazi. I'm sorry to say.
2: Yeah.
19: Yeah. I don't see the fix on defense. And I know that the coach saying we just got to be better with who we have. And I just don't know if they've got enough. It's just so frustrating watching my guy, Hutch, get so close to the quarterback.
2: His motor
19: does not stop. Okay. It's singular.
2: He might
19: it's so great.
2: Almost sacked.
19: Ugh. What else, Chris? Who else?
2: Let's stick in the North. You're 2-2. Green Bay Packers. What?
19: Yeah, they're also Fugazi.
22: The Packers.
19: They're Fugazi right now. I until Josh Jacobs returns, that run game, without that run game, Meg, right now, man.
2: There isn't one.
19: You know, Jaden Reed's out. The offensive line is a problem.
2: I think Golden looks good, I will say.
19: I'm not saying that there's nobody looks good on the team. But for the moment, I'll call the Packers.
22: Fugazi.
19: Yeah, Fugazi. Mm. That's what I'll do.
2: Okay. Let's go.
19: See, Chris, I just went 2-2.
2: Yeah, I know. I'm proud of you. Yeah. I know it was difficult. Let's go to the South, where your division leaders are 2-2. Let's start with the team on the bye, your Carolina Panthers.
19: I think they're
22: real. Or Fugazi.
19: Sorry. I'm going to go for real. I'll go for real. I mean, they just beat the Lions.
2: They did.
19: Right? Now you just call the Lions Fugazi, which means the Panthers are the team lately that the latest made me feel that way about the Lions. And let's get their corners back. Let's get Coker back. The quarterback, man, to Tetaroa, T-Mac McMillan.
2: T-Mac.
19: You know, I think they're going to keep on performing to the point where McMillan might take his offensive Rookie of the Year trophy out of the case. Are you going to go Falcons next?
2: Yeah, they're also 2-2. They have the most points in the last 2 weeks. You're Atlanta Falcons.
22: For real? Or Fugazi?
19: Ladies and gentlemen, you go. Did you almost went horns down?
22: Well, it was A-Town.
19: I understand. A-town. I got it. Got it. They're for real. They're Fugazi first 2 weeks.
2: They were.
19: It's amazing what a quarterback will do.
22: I don't think we're giving them enough credit.
19: Defensively as well, by the way.
2: We need to give them more credit.
19: Defensively as well. You know? That was a Stones W in the Superdome on that night in particular. You know? That was kind of like trying to go into somebody's home and win on the night of a banner raise.
2: Right.
19: Except that the team that was the home team on this night didn't come off a Super Bowl win. They were just celebrating a Superdome win from 20 years ago that really charged the place up. So I'll say the Falcons are for real.
2: Okay.
19: What else?
2: Last one in the NFC, team number 7. We're passionate about this team.
19: Oh.
2: You're 2-2.
19: Okay.
2: Los Angeles Rams.
22: Los Angeles Rams. Are they for real or are they Fugazi?
19: What do you think? For real. What do you think?
2: I don't know.
19: They're for real, Chris. How dare you?
2: They're banged up.
19: They're banged up. In the same way that I'm talking about the Eagles have enough talented guys that are going to come back. This team, the comeback guys, are Aaron Donald and Myles Garrett.
22: Yeah, heard of them. That part.
2: What if they don't?
19: Come on. You know what's kind of wild?
2: No, I think they're for
19: real. How about this?
2: I'm just pushing out right.
19: I keep thinking this every now and then because I do think of the Rams often. That one's for you. That one's for you and Coop.
20: Cooper
19: that
20: one, like Coop's listening.
19: Coop is in high school right now. Why am I laughing out of for no reason?
22: The Rams are a twinkle in your eye.
19: Okay. Can you believe wide receiver two, technically, if you got to talk about
20: is Devontae Adams?
19: Is Devontae Adams.
22: Yeah, that's a little insane.
19: Is a surefire first ballot.
22: A first ballot.
19: Top of the first receiving ballot. Food
22: first
19: chain.
22: Ballot. First ballot.
19: First ballot.
22: Rich, he's not first ballot.
19: He is first ballot of Hall of Famer.
20: Oh, let's pump.
19: Guys.
22: No.
19: Stop it.
20: Reggie Wayne is still not in. Ballot.
19: I got it. Okay. I got it. Just look where Devontae Adams is on the grand scheme.
22: I know, but the voters hate wide receivers.
19: They do hold him to a different standard. Yeah. That is correct.
22: So, yeah, he's getting first ballot.
19: So, fine. Surefire Hall of Famer. Yeah, okay?
20: That's fine.
22: For sure.
19: Playing out of his skull. Doesn't say a word if he gets just a few targets.
22: That's true.
19: He's unreal. And he's not even technically their so-called wide receiver one. Yeah. Okay? So, yeah, they're for real. They're for real. That's a great way to kick off
20: our program. That's for real for Gazy.
19: The segment's for real, I think.
20: The segment is for real.
19: Can I see the graphic one more time?
20: We're going to bring this back.
19: Because, again, Goodfellas is one of my favorite movies of all time.
22: That's for Gazy.
19: Look at that. The three of us with Leota, may he rest in peace, Pesci, and De Niro.
20: This is incredible.
19: It's a great. This is Mitch's finest work.
20: Now, is this a real? Are heads on other people's real bodies, or
19: I don't know where. So who would it be?
20: I don't know.
0: Who would be the one?
19: Well, I'd be Sorvino. Sorvino's definitely Paul Sorvino is definitely in the Goodfellas poster.
0: Assuming Pesci's not the one that goes into the house to get.
19: I think TJ is on Sorvino's.
20: Okay, body. You and I are added.
19: And they think you and I are.
0: No.
19: Or Sorvino. I don't know.
20: Am I more the wig man?
19: You are more the wig
0: man. Yeah. You want your money?
19: You're cultivating this paper.
0: Give me my money.
20: Cultivating.
0: Want my money, Rich.
19: My money. You're the one who came up with the idea of the Lufthansa heist.
0: You didn't get paid yet, though.
19: In this case, the first of two times on this program, we're playing for real or for Gazy.
0: I said two.
19: Five AFC teams are 2-2. We'll do this later on. Plus,
20: I'm drunk.
19: That was me last night watching the Yankees try to score runs.
20: Poor Rich.
0: 100!
22: They did not score that many.
20: Neither did the White Sox.
19: They did against the Red Sox.
20: Yeah.
19: All right. Let's take a break. Jeff Saturday is going to join us from ESPN. Kyle Long from CBS after him. Vinny Pasquantino of the Royals. 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
5: The coaching staff has done a great job at making sure everyone's on the same page because there is 12 new guys coming in, so it's going to take a bit more time. The way that we've kind of gone through the summer and where we're at now, we're in a really good headspace leading into our first preseason game.
3: There may be a lot of newcomers on this year's ASU team, arriving in Tempe from lots of different places, but St. Mary's transfer Dylan Shaw says all the players come here with one common goal.
6: We all want to win. Like, that's our main goal here. We all want to compete for a Big 12 championship. So that's our goal. Like, everyone comes in with the same mindset. Like, everyone's here striving to get better and to win. So that's just an easy mindset for all of us to work towards.
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0: Jeff Saturday here on the program. Rich Eisen show back as a simulcast. Let's get to it. The story that's breaking right now is that Sean Payton is changing up the dynamic of the play calling, is I guess the only way to describe it. It's going to be more of a, as Adam Schefter is tweeting out, collaborative play calling approach. How does that work, Jeff? You're laughing. You're laughing right now.
1: Yeah, I love. We're gonna say whatever we need to say to make this as gentle as possible. But you know, this to me is no different than Andy Reid, and whether it's Nagy or Bieniemy, or they will have a significant contribution to game plan. And just for the audience to know, from a head coaching perspective, who's also an offensive coordinator, there's a ton that a head coach is required to do during the week. So even the ones that call plays, when I was with McCarthy in Green Bay, Tom Clement was the, quote, offensive coordinator. He would do all the installs. So as you're going Wednesday, Thursday, Friday, Saturday, as you're

0: leading up to the game. They, you know, the coaches have had their meeting, but the large majority is going to go to Davis Webb like it did Tom Clement, right? He'll be doing the install with the guys. He'll be talking them through it. Hey, here's what the expectations are on the play. Here's why we're calling this. I think Sean, from getting into a rhythm, I mean, we even heard it a few weeks ago during the halftime when he was like, yeah, I think they had dialed up five runs. And he was just like, we got to get this thing going. I think what he has done exceptionally well his entire career, and I heard you kind of talk earlier about, you know, the aggressiveness he plays, he gets his quarterback in a rhythm and his offense in a rhythm as quick as anybody. And so I think that's kind of what they're missing. Like you said, is find Bo Nix a rhythm and a kind of a pathway to feel comfortable that as the game progresses, you let him go kind of take this thing over in the third and fourth quarter. They haven't been able to find their way yet. And so I'm assuming that's going to be the difference. At the end of the day, Sean Payton's going to make the final call, just like Andy Reid does. So I think that's more of what he's probably taking over, so that if he does feel like, hey, this thing's slipping away or we're a little bit stagnant, he may provide a little juice. But Davis Webb is still going to be very involved in the day-to-day operations, because he has to be. I mean, that's the reality of our game, is there's so much on a head coach doing all his other, you know, responsibilities throughout the week, that's what he's going to have to do.
1: But let me ask you this. How does it work, right? Like, so Davis Webb will essentially still have the play sheet, right, and make the call, and then Sean Payton can overrule it? Or Sean's just like, hey, for this drive, I got it? Or like, how does, and then how does that get communicated, you know, inside a headset with time ticking down and crowds going nuts? I mean, how does that work, essentially, is what I'm...
0: Yeah, that's what I'm going to be interested to see, Rich, is because when Mike came in on Sunday, he drove the show, right? And Tom would make recommendations on, hey, let's get this done or do that. But he ultimately made the call. I'm interested to see, is Sean in the QB's ear, or is it still going, you know, Davis Webb is kind of putting everything out there? I don't think we'll be able to know until we see how it operates this first time. And you'll be able to really realize how much has Sean taken back over. Because if you see him from, you know, quarter one, play one, till the end of the game, he's calling plays. I mean, he's no longer, you know, it's a shared responsibility, but he's going to be ultimate play caller. I would doubt that's how it goes. I would assume he's going to let Davis call the plays, but he's going to help structure them, you know, his first 15, where he wants to be, what he's trying to get, you know. So, like, as you looked at that play sheet, all those yellows and highlights and all those kinds of things, we break it down into little, you know, microcosms of each down and distance, right? First down, second short, second long, second medium, third short, third medium, third long. So you have your favorite plays that you're going to have on that sheet. So Sean might rearrange what Davis wanted in there, or may feel like, hey, I'm going to do this against this defense. Here's where we want to be. This is going to be 1, 2, and 3 instead of allowing it to go there. And then Davis will basically be calling it in the order that Sean wanted it to begin the game. So it'll be interesting to see for me as well as you guys, sounds like.
1: Jeff Saturday, when you were in Green Bay that one year in 2012, was Mike McCarthy getting Rodgers the play call on time to Rodgers' liking?
0: Not always. You know what's funny? This is funny because I made a comment on one of the shows I was on, and yes, I had a bunch of people like, you know, oh, you're taking shots. It's not a shot. Like, look, you've seen me and Peyton scream at each other on the sideline. if you think, I'm just going to tell every fan, if you think we all get along all the time, you are sorely mistaken. You got a bunch of alpha dudes in the room. We all think we're right. And so if I ain't get the right play, or I ain't getting exactly how I want to say, I'm going to say something. Aaron's going to do the same thing. Mike is going to do the same thing. It's not personal. When we walk off the field, even if we've said, you know, all kinds of horrible things about each other, when we get back in the room, dude, it's fine. Like, it's water under the bridge. It's not personal for us. You're in a personal moment, and you know, from a fan's perspective, especially with as many cameras as we have now, you're in the most intimate seat you can be in, because you're right in my face, right? That's why you see all these coaches cover their mouth now with the, you know, with the play cards and do all this kind of stuff. But you're seeing our emotion, and if you think you can play in the NFL without being highly emotional, you're lying to yourself. Like, you are whether it's Andy Reid and Travis Kelce getting into an argument, or Aaron and Mike McCarthy, do we all do it? And if you don't, that means either neither of you are caring enough, or it's what you're winning way too many games and you ain't got to worry about anything. You know what I mean? But Patrick Mahomes is going to get amped up on it. It happens. It's part of our game. Don't make a mountain out of a molehill. But I made a comment. People were like, oh, it's not a shot, dude. It's funny, in my opinion, because I've been there. I've lived in this world and been, critiqued and mocked and all kinds of things. It is what it is. But I think that's the way you get the best out of everybody.
1: Well, in terms of that, though, I'm with you, right? Andy Reid was invited to Travis Kelce's wedding.
0: Yeah.
1: You know what I mean? After that Super Bowl moment on the sideline, right? So I totally get what you're saying.
0: Yeah.
1: The only issue is if it lingers.
0: Yeah.
1: And then it becomes an issue. Certainly if you start losing football games, because that then spreads out and has a ripple effect. So in that spirit, if you will, I want to play this exchange Rodgers had with the media on Wednesday and ask you for an interpretation on this subject matter about the play calling coming in fast enough for him.
2: Aaron, are plays coming in a little later than you would like? Is that something one of the things you'd like to see going forward?
3: I'm not going to touch that one.
4: Anybody else?
5: Does that include the interaction with Mike about how to get him in quicker?
3: Yeah, Mike and I have talked.
5: Ironed out?
3: It's always ironed out.
6: So is that just the normal way you guys communicate?
3: Sometimes, yeah. Yeah. We've had a lot of success together.
1: You have the floor, Jeff. You want to?
0: That's it, bro. Hey, he's still got the red hiney. And I'm trying to church it up because we're on Disney. But he got the red hiney, bro. He's still a little angry, and he should be, bro. You're losing. Like, nobody wants to freaking lose, man. Aaron's pace is he wants to get to the line of scrimmage. He is a throwback, for lack of a better term. He wants to get to the line of scrimmage like Peyton, Tom, Drew, and all the guys who have played a long time, because they want to assess, and if they need to make a change, they feel like they have enough about them that they're going to get themselves in the right play. Yeah. If it comes in short, you lose that ability. So whether it's Mike or whoever else is calling plays, whether it's Davis Webb, because listen, Sean Payton struggled with that last year with Bo Nix as well, because there's a lot going on in your brain. At some point, it becomes the play caller's responsibility. If you got to get it in by 20, get it in by 20, bro. Like, it's my job to go block that big son of a gun across the line from me. It's your job to have it in at 20. So whatever standard that you're playing to, you got to get it there. And I think that's kind of what Aaron is saying in that comment, right? He ain't happy about it, right? It's slow. It's not what I want, but he's not going to try. He don't want to create more of a hornet's nest, but Aaron's Aaron too, right? He likes to get little jabs in when he can, and so he's put a little salt on it. And I think Mike's trying to calm it down. They'll be fine, dude. They know what they want to do. I don't know if they're good enough to continue to win, but they've won a whole lot of games together, and I don't think a little squabble on a Thursday night is going to affect that.
1: Yeah, I think that's a great point, Jeff, because certainly if you're 42, 43, and you have the ability to beat somebody with your brain.
0: Yes.
1: And your experience. And the play calling coming in late defrays that. It actually destroys it sometimes too.
0: Yes.
1: So it makes sense. Get me the play and use me to my best ability while I'm still out here available. Right?
0: Yes.
1: That's the thing. It's because if Rodgers still has the arm, you could see it. And on occasion, he'll show off the ability to get out of the pocket. That touchdown to, was it to, who do you throw it to? To Darnell Washington, right, Chris? We were talking about that Thursday night, or he.
7: Oh, yeah, the back shoulder one.
1: Comes and he found him in the end zone. Yeah. That he still has that physical ability, right?
0: Right.
1: But his superpower, more than maybe every other quarterback, except maybe Stafford, we could go down the list here a little bit, it's put me in a position where I can see and I can win that way.
0: Yes.
1: And McCarthy knows that too, though, right?
0: Yeah.
1: Like, he knows that.
0: It's you know, so what you're talking about, you know, there's this, you know, kind of paradigm in the league, right? When you talk about athleticism and knowledge of the game, right? Correct. It kind of goes this way, right? And so kind of what you're talking about is when you first start, your football I&I, you know, your football instinct and intelligence is pretty low. And then as you age, it goes up, but your athleticism is going down, right? So where we get to and a point is, from a mentality, and even when I played, you know, I played 14 years. My last few years, I definitely wasn't as strong or as fast as I was when I was 25, but I could still get to the points and I could still get to where I had to get physically because I knew how to get there before the defensive lineman did.
1: Right.
0: I knew how to, maybe if I had a head up nose, I would fake a head bob and he would go that way knowing he's got to get that gap. And I would just, you know, you use your brain to kind of outmaneuver him. That's what these quarterbacks want to do the way that Aaron Rodgers wants to play it. And he's most comfortable, Rich, 2x2, understanding where all the pressure's coming from, letting the defense, you know, kind of tip away or give him a tip on what he's going to do. And so his frustration is timing, because if you don't give me enough time, and he wants to use the cadence. Let's not forget, like, one of his other superpowers is getting the other team to jump all sides. Well, if it's 3-2-1,
1: right,
0: that defensive lineman, brother, he's in that, he's firing off the freaking rock like a rifle, right? Like, I mean, he's coming off. And so all the things that he wants to get to, he's not. That's his frustration with Mike. And Mike knows it, but Mike's got to get it in. Or whoever else is helping Mike, you got to get them on, you know, you got to get the show on the road. And again, we're all accountable. And whether you're the head coach, offensive coordinator, quarterback, whatever it is, the problem for players is we're the ones taking the majority of the criticism. So if we're not getting it done, we get frustrated fast. And I think that's kind of where the situation is and lies.
1: All right. Week 5 begins tonight, Jeff, Saturday. I know you're intrigued by some of these matchups this weekend.
0: Yeah.
1: You got the diehard rivalry, Chicago at Green Bay, the London game, Philadelphia, which is all banged up right now at Jacksonville in London. Just to name a couple, you got the Sunday nighter, you got the Monday nighter, Bills and the Rams. I'll give you the floor on what you're looking forward to here.
0: First of all, let's talk Ben Johnson and LaFleur. I thought he was very measured and making sure, hey, we're going to keep it on the players. You know, it's not going to be about the coaches. One of the things I love about Ben Johnson, right, is he runs, you know, a lot of these teams in our league run a very similar offense. I'm not saying the same, but it's very similar. Ben Johnson does his own thing, man. He lives in his own world. He does his own things, kind of calls his own shots. He came in talking and with a level of swag that very few coaches have, and he's done what he said. And I think I loved how he came into the league or came into it being a head coach. What I respected even more is when he went to his third quarterback, not his second, his third quarterback in Case Keenum. He didn't for a second try to use it as an excuse. That dude was like, we're going to beat him with Case Keenum. Case Keenum is plenty good for us to run our offense. We're going to carve it up. And the first thing he said is, oh, they'll say I hadn't won without a first pick in the draft or what, a first round pick or whatever it was. And I find it humorous. So I think LaFleur was smart. Take it off the coaches. Let's make this about players. I don't care how bad Green Bay has been. This rival, we bring the best out of both of them. I look for a big time game. And then like Bills Rams, what you just said, I think everybody talks about this from the perspective of Stafford and Josh Allen. I will tell you beyond a shadow of a doubt, the team that wins is going to be the most physical team that can run the ball. You watch the Rams get back in that Eagles game with Kyron Williams being able to run the football and getting physical. Stafford hasn't played to his top performance for sure. I know we got Puka back, Devontae, the whole deal. You got to be physical. I felt like they got back to that physicality. I felt like the opposite a little bit with the Bills. I want to see James Cookman. I want to see them do what they did. Like go beat people up, right? When they were playing the Patriots, that second down that you throw the interception with over a minute and all your timeouts, I get. You know, he is Superman, and Josh Allen is unbelievable, MVP, all the things that everybody says. But in those moments, If you can rely on a physical part of your game and go beat people up, that's the way that you go close games out. And so many of these teams that I liked going in, I want to see them get back to that. And that's really what I'm looking for in this game is who's going to be the most physical? Who's going to get back to fundamental football, blocking, tackling, running? Like that stuff matters. The quarterbacks are fantastic. Receivers are fantastic. I want to see that. That's going to be who ends up walking off smiling on Monday.
1: Would you say San Francisco at Seattle is the battle for who's the best in the NFL through five weeks? Jeff?
0: Yes.
1: You would.
0: And I'll say this about San Francisco and Mike McDonald and Shanahan, again, another coaching matchup that is just fantastic to watch. McDonald's holding Shanahan's offense in the five games. I think they're 3-2 that McDonald is over Shanahan, but to like 18.5 points. That's insane. Like Shanahan, man, and I know they face injuries every year. This is no slight either way, but now we got two teams that ain't going to be excuses. Like, let's go line it up and go hit people in the mouth, right? Both got important players banged up. Leo's banged up for the Seahawks. You know, half the team for the 49ers have been banged up. But Purdy's playing lights out. They're protecting him like crazy. The run game designed by Shanahan has been on point. And then McDonald, right? Like, he's got his boys going. They win with a backup quarterback, right, with Locke a couple weeks. Darnold's coming back. They lose to the Commanders, what they had no business doing. But this is going to be a showdown, man. And what's crazy for me, Rich, is I think the three best teams or potential best teams, minus Chicago, they're in the same division. These become must wins if you're the home team. So Seahawks, you want to get this one done, bro. This counts for two, and I'm fired up for this one as well.
1: Especially since that Melbourne game was technically a visit for the Niners to the Rams. If the Niners could come away with their two arguably most difficult division road wins already through the first 5 weeks and stay 5-0, that would be a massive leg up, which makes it kind of important for Seattle to hold serve here on that front. And we're forgetting, I guess, about the 4-0 Kansas City Chiefs sitting at home with a former Super Bowl MVP of the Seahawks. Just, I mean, what to make of that before I let you go? Because Andy Reid is flat out committed here to this running back, as well he should, because he's on pace to a 2,000-yard season already. This is why I think the Chiefs are maybe even more dangerous than they have in previous years, to be honest, Jeff.
0: Oh, bro, Andy. So this is my favorite part of the NFL. Andy Reid, former O-lineman who has fallen in love with the passing attack, right? I mean, he is the most creative, you know, offensive lineman. Like, well, there's no other offensive lineman who's been nearly as creative as Andy Reid. He's throwing the ball all around the yard, gets away from the run game, he gets Kenneth Walker III, man, K-9, whatever they're calling him, and this dude is a freaking freight train. And he is not taking him off the tracks. I love it. I was worried he was going to get away from it. And they even made a comment maybe after week one or week two where they were like, well, we're going to try to balance him. You know, we might not let him get as many. What are we talking about, bro? We talking about as an offensive lineman, don't take my dude out, bro. Let him ride. Like, he's hot. We want to go knock people around. By the way, us moving this way protects that 15 behind us a whole lot. And Walker's making 5-yard gains, 50-yard gains. It doesn't get the, it's high reward, low risk. And that's what we're about in this game. I love that Andy has stayed committed to it. I'm hoping he continues to stay committed to it. I think about Patrick Mahomes and how selfless he is as a player, y'all. Like, I can, you know, when he first came in the league and it was like, you know, Tyreek Hill and they're throwing the ball all around and Kelsey and they're scoring, and then they go to where he's having to manage games and figure out opportunities and he's buying time, he's getting hit, but he's figuring out how to win and they're winning with defense. And now the balance of being able to turn around and hand it off, I don't compare goats, all that nonsense or whatever, but Patrick Mahomes is in a class by himself, not only because of his ability and what he's already accomplished, but because of how he leads his team and that he's willing to do anything to help them win. God, there's nothing more fun to watch for an offensive lineman than a quarterback who's willing to die to himself to let everybody else shine. And he'll do it. And listen, he's got plenty of shine. I'm not trying to, you know, MVP, all the different stuff. You know what I mean, Rich? But like, he's willing to do that and take a backseat to the run game at times. Oh, I love it. I love it. And it helps Spags on the other side. This team is, they're loaded to bear. I think they got to add a receiver. I worry about that with Thornton going down. That was a massive loss because he was really picking up his game. So I don't know how that adjusts. I don't know what they do. I don't know if each of them go get somebody. I've heard Tyreek Hill. I've heard some other things, but you're going to need something to help Rice and Kelce and kind of figure this thing out. So I know Worthy's still there, but I'd like to see maybe one more. That's the only concern that I would have from looking at their roster at this point.
1: Yeah, in the meantime, Mahomes hasn't had a 1,000-yard rusher since Kareem Hunt's rookie season in 2017, and he may have another one by week eight. You know, like, it's crazy.
0: Crazy.
1: Jeff, you're the man. Every single time you come on, we all like, well, you need to have Jeff on more often. So look for more of my texts, okay?
0: Heck yeah, brother. I'm always in, man. Y'all have a great one. Thanks for having me.
1: Right back at you. That's Jeff Saturday, everybody, from ESPN.
4: See Jeff. Be good, man.
1: All right, we'll take a break. 844-204-RICH. 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

0: 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Number to dial. 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At Hyundai, the SUV trophy shelf is getting a little out of hand, people, because U.S. News & World Report named Hyundai the best SUV brand. That's 5 out of 6 years with hybrid SUVs like the premium and capable Palisade, the adventure-built Santa Fe, and the tech-infused Tucson, which means at this point, this shelf's going to need its own structural support system and a dedicated construction crew that we may have to give these little visitor hard hats. 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The WeatherTech fan line, everybody is open at 844-204-RICH. Number to dial. Let's go to Greg in Norfolk, Virginia. What's up, Greg?
1: Rich, what is up with the disrespect of my Vikings?
0: Oh, what's up?
1: I'm going to have to go up on a high octave to make your point.
0: It's a high register Thursday, so go ahead.
1: I don't want to have to sound like Mickey Mouse. Okay. But you just told me the Green Bay Packers at 2-2 ain't for real. And isn't that one of the teams we beat? Correct me if I'm wrong. Is that not one of the teams we beat?
0: Who's disrespecting the Vikings here? The disrespect?
1: Your morning coworkers.
0: Oh.
2: Whoa.
0: Are you disrespecting the Vikings?
1: They said how Green Bay is tough, how this team is tough, but we're not for real. Ask Chris Canty.
0: Oh, I see what you're saying. You're talking about I cannot be held responsible for what's said on unsportsmanlike, okay? I can't do it, Craig. You know? In the same way that they're not responsible for anything I said.
2: No. Right?
0: Listen, Greg, with all due respect here.
3: Uh-oh.
0: No, I'm serious.
2: Yeah. Like, you shouldn't have said that then.
0: Greg, if this offense can't get it going, and right now it's just 4 weeks, and right now it's just 2 starts with Kyler, I get it, or 3. But it's really 2 because he was hardly making that start in week 1. And they've got time. There's time. There's tons of time. But if this is the offense that's going to be struggling, then not struggling, or struggling for the most part, this just absolutely reeks of winning the division. And then some high-scoring team comes in week 1 of the playoffs, or if you're so lucky, week 2. But I don't know if you're going to wind up with a better record than whoever wins the NFC West. This reeks of a division win, one and done playoff team.
1: Rich, you're giving me PTSD from typical Vikings years.
0: I'm sorry.
1: It's not fair. You had to say it like that.
0: So we're not.
1: I want to enjoy my fantasy that we're really 4-0.
0: No, but no. And I listen, you are 4-0. It's not a fantasy. You are 4-0, and you're going to go into New Orleans this weekend and put the bang thing on a team that just had the Atlanta Falcons apply it. You know, and then there's a bye, and then at some point we're going to have to see Kyler put points up. And I'm looking at, Detroit, that game at Detroit in week 8. Where the roar is going to be going. And that's a team that could put points up. Home for Buffalo on a Monday night. You know what I mean? You're not going to go undefeated, but I think you're in a great position, the Vikings are, to win the division.
4: Just the spec is real.
1: I do too, actually. Yep.
0: Thank you, Greg.
1: What about when we get JJ back, though? You don't think that'll help Kyler to have a good threat like that?
0: What do you mean? Oh, you mean Justin Jefferson? Yeah, absolutely.
1: Yeah.
0: And he's going to have, and thanks for the call, Greg. We're up against the end of the hour. That's the whole point of the whole season. It's just like, okay, Kyler Murray's coming in and he had DeAndre Hopkins at his disposal.
3: True.
0: And then he wound up having Trey McBride at his disposal with Michael Wilson and also Marv Jr. You could say he was in a tougher division. I'd push back on that. The NFC North is no joke.
3: Didn't Trey McBride have 1 touchdown with Kyler Murray?
0: The whole point of this is he's going to have Justin Jefferson and Jordan Addison and the new Kellen Winslow Sr. against the Dolphins and TJ Hawkinson. You know, now Odell is there. If he gets out on the field, he'll have his chance. He'll have his chance. But you are 4-0 in Minnesota, period.
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19: 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Royals first baseman Vinny Pasquantino. And now, it's Rich Eisen.
0: Hour number two of the Rich Eisen Show is on the air. Here, listen, just to let you in on how things sometimes operate in a show like this one. We talk about having a guest on the program. Sometimes the timing works out. Sometimes the timing doesn't work out. And then you try and find a time in the future where the guest can join. And sometimes that works out even better than one can expect. Because talk about perfectly timed. Kyle Long, who's doing a terrific job on CBS, is joining us here on the program as planned on this very day to talk about something called Generation Fine and how 1 in 10 United States men, 6 million, experience depression or anxiety, but only less than half go ahead and receive treatment. It is a pleasure to see you on my screen here, Kyle Long. How are you, sir?
22: Legend. What's going on, Rich? Huge fan of yours. Thanks for having me.
0: No, and congrats on everything that's going on right now in your professional career. And again, like I said, perfectly timed. I'd love to give you the floor and your thoughts about when you heard Lane Johnson was retiring and talking about his mental health.
22: Kyle. Well, I think I'll get this part out of the way. The reason that you and I were on the books originally is because I'm part of this Johnson & Johnson campaign where we've partnered together on the Generation Fine movement. And the topic has been all things mental health, dealing with depression, fine not being the finish line. You know, so often we get stuck as men in the rut of saying I'm fine, all good, but fine isn't the finish line, right? We want to be great, and that's what we strive to do. And like I've been explaining to some of my colleagues and friends over the course of the last few days with the Lane Johnson news, look, if you get a hamstring, you go into the training room and you take care of it. You high ankle sprain, you do all the things you're supposed to do. If you want better cardio health, you get on the Stairmaster and you go and you get your butt on there for 5 days a week or whatever it is. Well, mental health has been something where we don't have that immediate itch that you can scratch, or at least the know-how to. And I think that partnering with Johnson & Johnson has been great because with the Generation Fine movement, it gives people a place to go. It's generation-fine.com for stories, information, to get connected with the right people, places, and things to get you out of your rut. And mental health is so important right now, Rich.
0: No question about it, Kyle. And I was talking about it on the Wednesday show, that there is no crutch, there's no brace, there's no bandage, there's nothing except you're looking at somebody who plays the National Football League for a living, which is a dream for so many others, that it's difficult for folks to comprehend. How can somebody who's generationally enriched and generationally talented like Lane Johnson wake up with a gray day to the point where he says, I can't do this anymore, or I shouldn't do this anymore? Can you help with that, Kyle?
22: Well, it's important to understand the position that Lane plays, and it's the most selfless position in the most selfless sport on the planet. And he has been at the very top of the game for 14 years now, and it's a pressure cooker, the NFL. I don't care if you're a punter, kicker, long snapper, linebacker, safety, or an offensive lineman. And Lane did the most selfless one, and I just commend him for being selfish in this instance in a good way. And I don't mean that as a bad thing, and taking care of himself and deeming this to be the most important thing right now. Look, I mean, you can't imagine the the difficulty it is you have trying to go to sleep the night before a game, or picture good things happening, because as an offensive lineman, we don't have stats, right? The only stat we have is holding and false starts. The only time you really get circled is when your quarterback's on the ground. So if you can imagine for Lane Johnson, 14 years of that. And then we're also human beings, right? You go home and you've got family, you've got all these things. So Lane weighed his decision and he made it, and you know, he will go down as the greatest Eagle of all time. And if anybody has anything to say about that, just go watch the tape.
0: Yeah. And again, just to, you know, add a little bit more of the humanity to it. Years ago, I don't remember what year it was, but I was interviewing your dad for this show. And the Bears were playing the Eagles, I think, right, Chris? Is that what them? It could have been the Patriots too. I don't know whichever team your brother Chris was on at the time. And we were at the Hall of Fame, and I was interviewing your dad, and I'm like, boy, you know, you and your wife, you know, when Kyle and Chris are playing against each other, this is going to be a great day for you. And he's like, not so much, because every snap between the offensive and defensive line, he called it a car crash. He goes, it's a car crash every time.
22: Yeah.
0: And you're, you know, my, you know, you and your mom, you know, you and Diane's heart, he said, our hearts are going to be in our throats every snap. Yeah. You know, and it always sticks with me whenever I think
22: it's a very real thing. Sometimes there's so many superhuman things happening on screen, and you know, the National Football League, we do such a great job of presenting this product as shiny and clean, but you and I both know, having been around it, how nasty and raw this thing is. And along with the physicality and sheer size of these people, there's a lot of fear in there. There's a lot of anxiety that can come up, and clearly, all across the league, not just Lane Johnson, you know, guys like Joe Thomas have spoken up, who was seemingly invincible in Cleveland at a very tough time for that franchise. Even he speaks up on, you know, his inability and ability to kind of navigate through some of the throes of the difficult times in the National Football League.
0: Kyle Long here on the Rich Eisen Show. How you liking the Sunday morning TV game?
22: It is my dream. And you know, you mentioned talking to my dad, and it's not lost on me how lucky I am to have grown up in this business. Mm-hmm. And for so many guys, they saw football as the finish line. I always knew that I wanted to get into the media. And just like quarterback won seats in the National Football League, there's only 32. I couldn't tell you how many seats there are for pregame shows, but there ain't many. And I've got one, and I've got fantastic guys that I sit with. Russell Wilson's a rookie, and he is going to win Rookie of the Year, no doubt. Nate Burleson is like, what can he do? Coach Cower reminds me a lot of my dad. So when me and him are on the desk together, I feel really comfortable with that chemistry. And then obviously James Brown, he is triple OG certified, and he worked at Fox for a long time with my dad. So I'm plugged in with him. I'm really lucky to have that crew to work with every Sunday.
0: So it's either that or Firestorm 2. Is that what it would have been, Kyle?
22: Well, they said that my hair follicles weren't quite up to par for the casting. Rich, you know, we've been left out of a lot of leading roles because of our...
0: Listen, it's beautiful, Kyle, you know.
22: Situation.
0: Listen, you know. And that's why I'm rooting for the Titans. They're all it's not going well for the follically challenged right now.
22: Dude,
0: that entire coaching staff either needs to win a game or go to Turkey. You know what I mean? Like, let's go.
22: And maybe you a know? Combination of both. But like, when I think about, you know, 0-4 and 0-4 isn't all the same, right? So Titans, Texans, this Texans team's got to figure some stuff out too, brother, because this was a championship defense on paper and in conversation.
0: Right.
22: And now we've got D'Amico Ryan's going to be taking over play calling. There's a lot of that passing of the sticks, as it were. Davis Webb doing the same thing with Sean Payton, allegedly. And you never know. I guess Sean, I'm changing gears a lot.
0: No, go for it. No.
22: Sean Payton said, I'm going to go with more of a collaborative approach. And you and I know what that means with Sean Payton. Sean Payton's like, that's my PlayStation controller, buddy. You're going to have a say in it. I'll be pressing the buttons.
0: Which is why, listen, and everybody who knows him was, you know, somewhat surprised, because in the same way that we were talking about mental health and stuff like that, and it's true that, you know, I think Sean Payton's like taking stock, like that at the end of the day, the pressure of the calling the plays and whatever, if I'm removing that, I could be a better coach to everybody. But at the end of the day, when you know one way to do, like, it's sort of like the only way I run the 40-yard dash, Kyle. I only know one speed. You know what I mean?
22: Yeah, and don't let your job get in the way of your superpower for Sean Payton, right? Like, right. Sure, you have a job. Like, what, do you want to shake hands and kiss more babies? Like, just call the plays that let your super clutch quarterback Bo Nix go win the football game. And obviously, they lean on that defense. But at the end of the day, you look at their wins and losses, and most of their wins have come on the backs of Bo Nix performances late in the fourth quarter and Sean Payton dialing up some smart stuff.
0: Did the Patriots save their season last week? Or was that too strong?
22: Man, you got to think the Patriots are feeling pretty good. But at the end of the day, that was a stress test for Drake May, right? Now, this week will be the stress test for that offensive line because Malcolm Kuntz, N'Kobe Dean, Max Crosby, and the boys, they're not quite licking their chops after last week. They're not licking their wounds. I think they're licking their chops. You know what I'm saying? They're mm-hmm. fired up for this opportunity to get after Drake May. You know, if we couldn't kill Patrick Mahomes, let's go after the other guy. But it's that defense for the Patriots that really has been showing me stuff. Gabe Jackson on the outside, and obviously – a number of guys. Christian Gonzalez's health is going to be an issue moving forward, but it's the Patriot way, right? You get a guy that can do like six things, line him up everywhere, make him do everything.
0: I think you just made an interesting point about the Raiders, Kyle Long, because we're all focused on Kubiak being the guy bringing his offense, and look at Kirk Cousins keeping Fernando Mendoza in mentor-y mode, right? As opposed to the guy who's going to come out and be the rookie of the year type of season, and that's totally cool, right? And Ashton Jeanty looking the way he looks and Bowers looking the way he looks, but it's the defense is making the Raiders quote unquote for real, right?
22: Yeah, I mean, absolutely. But it's like driving a Toyota. When you have Kirk Cousins in the lineup, it's like driving a Toyota. You don't even have to think about it. You know it's going to start. You know it's going to run. You're just going to get you to point A.
0: This is a Hyundai show, Kyle. This is a Hyundai show. Can you make that analogy?
22: I'm sorry. You know, it's like the Hyundai Elantra. You know, you get in that thing and it gets you from A to B as quickly and safely as possible. Yeah. And then you can worry about, you know, where do we get our teeth? You can throw some rims on that bad boy, too. And that's what they've done. Max Crosby, Malcolm Kuntz, N'Kobe Dean. The list goes on and on and on. But this Raiders team isn't just a gritty bunch punching up anymore. They're in the same weight class now as these bigger teams, and they're out to prove it. They got to do it against the Patriots.
0: Best team in the NFL through 4 weeks is? Oh,
22: my goodness. Is that substation still going in San Francisco?
0: I think
22: the San Francisco 49ers are a pretty damn complete football team. But then again, that team in Chicago has showed me some stuff, man. I had real concerns about the defense, but they're above and beyond, in my opinion, the best third down defense in the National Football League, and they're still finding their feet. They get their guy Kyler Gordon back there roaming the secondary. He's a blitz package guy as well. And then obviously everybody and their mom has talked about Ben Johnson, Caleb Williams, Case Keenum, and Tyson Bagent. So can Tyson Bagent go out there and beat up on the Packers at Lambeau? That'll be fun to watch. This team is, you know, feels like destiny, man. Feels like destiny. There's the guy right there, Tyson Bagent. Selfless, didn't complain when Case Keenum went out there, got the start and the one play, second start for Tyson Bagent's game, which is so Ben Johnson psychopath move behavior. I love it.
0: He just wanted to prove, right? Like everybody says, who's starting this week? And guess what? I'm going to put two quarterbacks out there and make a mockery of the win-loss record stuff. You know
22: what? I think I'm going to do exactly what I want. That's Ben Johnson, right?
0: Yeah, I don't know with the pen clicking and all of that. But in all seriousness, to your point here, do you think, because last year it was like Caleb Williams drinking out of a fire hose all summer. What's he going to look like? And is this going to really work?
22: Yeah.
0: Remember all that? And then they start winning games by pulling it out of their orifice every single week. And Caleb is the Iceman. And now this year is supposed to be a different ball of wax because he's coming in a certain way. And then they come up and put 60 points on the board and off he goes now with a hamstring injury. Do you think in the long run, though, this could be helpful? Right.
22: I think what could be helpful is seeing how efficient and on time the trains are running with these backup quarterbacks. And for him to see Case Keenum work in rhythm on time within the structure of the offense, obviously everybody knows Caleb Williams can do things once the expiration date runs out in the pocket. He can pirouette like Russell Wilson going to his left. He can go right, make any throw on the field. But the thing that has been in doubt is his ability to drop back. And when that back foot hits the ground at the top of his drop, delivering the strike on time, in rhythm. Maybe he's learned some from these guys. Look, and if he has, look out, everybody, because the Bears are going to be scoring 65 points every week.
0: All right, Kyle Long. Before I let you go, how can people get involved with Generation Fine, please?
22: 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Obviously, Johnson & Johnson and myself, we've partnered on this thing, and it hits really close to home for me, and I think it may hit close to home for you and people you know. I can almost guarantee it. Thanks so much, Rich.
0: Of course, Kyle, because again, I imagine it's called Fine because so many people are like, I'm fine. You know, they just kind of just brush it aside.
22: Fine's without really, not the finish line, dude.
0: You know? Well, when you see Russell Wilson, ask him who the... And with all due respect to James Brown, who, as you point out, is a GOAT, and I love the guy, right? Ask him who the first host of a Sunday morning show that he ever did in his career was, okay? Okay. And I guess you know what the answer is. And ask Nate Burleson who the first interview he did on NFL Network with when he showed off his chops for the first time.
22: Chops, of which he has many.
0: He has many. Oh, my God, does he ever. Ask them both. Don't do it in front of JB, you know, because I don't want to make it seem like I'm
22: Rich. I got to pinch myself sometimes. I'm talking to Rich Eisen, the fastest guy in the media.
0: That is right.
22: And you know what? It's longevity. Lane Johnson did it for 14 years. How long have you been running?
0: Running the 40-yard dash?
22: Yeah.
0: Oh, 20.
22: So, like, you are like Bruce Matthews now.
0: Oh, I'll take it. Yeah, man. I'll take it.
22: Shout out to Jake Matthews. I hope he can play. He got dinged up last week. He's at like 189. We got to get him to catch his pops. I'm all about kids catching their dads. That's okay.
0: Last one for you. I don't know if you have to run, but just last one. Did your dad ever sit you and Chris down and watch Firestorm with you?
22: He locked us in a room and put Firestorm on.
0: Did you ever sit down and watch Broken Arrow with your dad? You know what?
22: Of course. I mean, my dad is our hero. He's our hero. Dude.
0: Sure, of course.
22: And growing up, it's, you know, my dad's an action hero. Watch. He kicks this guy's ass in the movie. And people are like, that's just the movies. I'm like, no. Trust me. This guy knows what he's doing.
0: See, I know. That's pretty cool. With me, it's like, hey, kid, sit down and watch Dad on Celebrity Wheel of Fortune. Doesn't have the same kick to it. You know what I mean?
22: No. You do much better at a hosting role than he does.
0: That's my Firestorm.
22: He's more security.
0: Okay. I love it.
22: Thanks a lot, Rich. I know you got stuff to do.
0: No, you too. Good to see you, man. Enjoy.
22: I'm going to go take my daughter to tennis. We both get tennis lessons together in the same building, and it's been fun. It's fun.
0: What's your game look like? What do we got?
22: Big power four. I like to go cross court with the forehand. I don't like to do doubles. I like singles.
0: Okay.
22: Just some good gaps to hit it into. It takes me back to baseball, a little left center, right center action.
0: Okay. Very good. Enjoy that. Enjoy being father of the year, Kyle.
22: Rich. Take it easy,
0: Kyle Long, everybody.
1: Yes, sir.
0: Yeah, it was a delightful first foray here on the Rich Eisen Show. There he goes. You know the answer to the questions about the Russell Wilson and the Nate Burleson, who are the first?
1: I might have been there that day.
0: What, for Russ?
1: Yeah.
0: I forget. It was the year again. Was it his rookie year?
1: Because he was the first one there, right?
0: He beat me to the studio.
1: Yeah.
0: And then...
1: I feel like I remember that.
0: And then we were going to ask him to do the next week as well, but I think he had to go because he made the Pro Bowl because Matt Ryan made the NFC Championship game. That's my memory, if it serves. Or Matt Ryan made the Super Bowl. That's what it was. He came in to do the championship Sunday after he won. He won in his rookie season, a playoff game.
1: So 2012?
0: I think season? So. That's what memory serves. Because I remember he had to run out because he had to go to Hawaii. I'm almost sure of it.
1: Yeah, he was a Pro Bowl pick that year, his rookie year.
0: Right. I don't know. Whatever. One thing I definitely remember is that he beat me to the studio, and then he sent me a jersey, a Seattle Seahawks signed jersey as a thank you. Like, as high class as it comes. Same thing with James Brown, which is why I'm pointing out, you know, I beat James to the punch with Russell.
1: Yeah.
0: Because I'm low class.

0: 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Who's Chris anymore anyway?
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0: Ladies and gentlemen, we're back here on the Rich Eisen Show. 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There are many in New York City that would love to see a posting on LinkedIn for new Yankee general manager.
1: 100%.
2: Regular manager.
1: Both.
0: I'll say this, man. Aaron Boone, I understand the results. It's a results-oriented business, but the guy didn't have Aaron Judge for two-thirds of the season, didn't have Stanton for most of the season, and didn't have Rodon, didn't have Freed.
1: It's not the first time.
0: Didn't have
1: Rich.
0: Cole. It's just, again, the fact that the Yankees performed as well as they did during the regular season. And you're not allowed to turn your microphone off, Dodger fan.
1: I was a Yankee fan, and you
0: was.
3: I was.
0: I'm the real Yankee fan here. The guy on the screen in the middle in the hoodie, and Aaron Judge, didn't take a single swing in the postseason except in the cage to see if he could come back from an injury that he suffered after he came back from the injury that kept him out most of the year. And the guy on the left on the screen is George Lombard Jr., who is 1,000% the Yankee shortstop of the future. And the guy on the right is also part and parcel of the Yankees' current roster. It's Paul Goldschmidt, who I think is a baseball Hall of Famer, at the end of his career, who's only playing first base when there's a lefty. He's a platoon guy now. And, you know, the problem is when Goldschmidt is at first, now you've got Luis Garcia, who's your left-handed hitting first baseman. And what does that mean with Ben Rice? Because you're not going to put him behind home plate anymore. So that's the way they used to get Ben Rice in to the lineup before he became, knocking on wood for Yankee fans here, Aaron Judge 2.0, a left-handed hitting Judge. This kid just crushed it in the postseason. Crushed it. Forget about a pulse. He was a heartbeat of the team against the Red Sox and the only guy who showed up offensively with consistency against the Rays, who were just basically pitching around him to get to Cody Bellinger, which is nuts. So, and then if Stanton was even healthy, how do you work him in? Because he's not playing the field. What would Ben Rice have played? The roster, the way it is put together for the Yankees, is a big, huge-ass mystery. And you're throwing that on Boone's lap. Okay, you also found Spencer Jones. You're going to put him in the outfield. What happens when Judge is healthy? And, you know, the fact that they made the proper maneuvers to get Trent Grisham or to get a draft choice for Trent Grisham, who they thought was going to take, a deal elsewhere, he comes back. And it's only fitting. He made the last out against the Rays by swinging and missing because this lineup just doesn't put the ball in play enough. When they did against the Red Sox, they looked like world beaters. When the Rays came in, they were a totally different team. Totally different against the team in the Rays that puts the ball in play and has pitching that is not as well decorated or paid as the Yankee staff, but it's damn good. It's damn good. And the Yankees go down in the divisional series without winning a game. I don't believe they had a lead at all. And it doesn't matter that if your lead is essentially in payroll, when you are currently the third highest payroll in Major League Baseball at $308 million, and the Tampa Bay Rays are all down at the 28th highest payroll at $95 million. It doesn't matter if you have that advantage. If you see them and Judge isn't playing because he's hurt and you only get, listen, Giancarlo Stanton and Carlos Rodon together in 2026, their salaries combined $56 million. Those two players, you can do the math, more than half of the Rays' entire payroll. And all they got from those two guys in this series was two pinch hit at bats from Stanton. Because how are you going to work him in the lineup if he's healthy enough? He struck out both times because it was the only times he swung a bat since April 24th. He didn't get even an at-bat against the Red Sox because they didn't need him, I guess. I guess you could have gotten his feet wet. And Rodon didn't throw a single pitch. Because you're starting Cole and you're starting Schlittler and you're starting Fried. That, I understand, makes sense. But if you are constructing a roster to get you to the World Series, doesn't matter. You got swept. Rodon didn't throw a pitch. Stanton only hit twice. And how, even if he was healthy, you're going to work him in? Because Ben Rice has got to be the DH the way that everything is set up on your roster. So whose feet do you lay that on? And don't lay it at the arms of the guy who leaned over like Jeffrey Mayer. Mm-hmm. Could you imagine if that was, in fact, Jeffrey Mayer as an older man?
2: Or his kids?
0: This dude is getting lit up.
2: He should.
0: Why? Because he leaned over? First of all.
3: What do you mean he should? We just earlier said that's natural instinct.
0: No, he's trying to stir it up over
3: there. I know, but let's not.
0: It wouldn't have been a home run anyway off the bat of Volpe. Because, again, the bottom line is the Rays, they get a guy in Valade who's on, what, like team six. He's the guy who comes in because they're starting a lefty. He's the one who connects off of Max Fried to give the Yankees a lead, and the Yankees did get to tie the game again. Volpe hits a fly ball to right. It doesn't go three rows in. It goes barely to the wall. And fan interference, that would have been a double. I just don't know. Could it have hit the wall in a certain way and bounced away, and Volpe right. could have advanced? Or I don't know. Yeah, maybe. But the Yankees don't hit very well with runners in scoring position in games against really terrific pitching. I mean, you could say that's the case for most teams. But the Rays did against terrific pitching for the Yankees.
2: So why does your GM have a lifetime contract?
0: Great question. Cash, because Cashman had some great years. And there are, I guess there's enough to hang your hat on. And Hal Steinbrenner has a different approach than his dad, which is on occasion really good because his dad was a lunatic.
1: He was out of his mind.
0: You know, his dad was a lunatic, but he did tell, I think it was Ed Bradley on 60 Minutes, you show me a guy who enjoys losing and I'll show you a loser. And he could have been describing his son right now, to be straight up. But he's also, Hal's winning on the revenue side of things. And they are spending $300 million on players. And the Dodgers are just one above them. And they're doing everything right. Because they're spending the money on surefire Hall of Famers who aren't getting hurt and can put the ball in play or hit it out of the park. For a manager who's just turned into a wizard, Dave Roberts. Now, it helped to get Freeman and Betts and Ohtani added to the mix. But he's the one who puts Páez in out of nowhere in a World Series Game 7 and gets results. He's the one who puts Miguel Rojas in and he gets results. You know, Boone puts Jazz Chisholm in, and Chisholm basically, you know, turned into Knobloch 2.0 on that play. Oof. And says, I would throw it again the same, you know, I'd do it again. And it's just like, no, you should not do it again. It's just infuriating. Because it's another year where Aaron Judge is saying stuff like this after he doesn't even play a game because his body wasn't either ready or the Yankees decided we're not running the risk. He did sound like a guy who needed to blink twice to make sure that there's proof of life, because it sounds like he wanted to play. I don't blame him. This is a killer for Yankee fans to see and hear him like this.
4: We're the Yankees. I feel like they should go all in and do what they need to do and find if we got holes, if it's finding certain players or personnel, whatever we need, you got to go out there and get it. You know, that's why I signed back here to play with the Yankees, is to fight for a championship every single year and to go all in. That's what I do every offseason, is get ready to, you know, give this team and the city everything I got. So I expect them to do the same.
0: Back page of the Post. Pump it up. If you want, I could see. You got it right. There it is. It's wall over. No mayor miracle this time as Yanks get swept away. Hey, listen, it's funny, right? You're showing a picture of that kid Jeffrey Mayer back in the day because Richie Garcia blew the call in a Hall of Fame type blowing a call. Like it's a Mount Rushmore of blown calls in the history of Major League Baseball. And I don't understand why Yankee fans were fetting that moment because it was embarrassing. Embarrassing. And if we're hoping that Yankees are rooting for a blown call to get to a game four, that ain't it. Here's what they need to do. They need to find people because they found a shortstop and first base is handled. I mean, Garcia is going to come back. And I mean, Rice has got to get in somehow if Stanton is going to still be there, and he's going to be there. There's like an option for 2028. He's going to be there. Judge is going to be there. Spencer Jones is going to be there. And Bellinger's going to be there. And Bellinger can play first, too. So you got to get Rice in. You're not going to put him behind home plate. That's for sure. So you got to find people who put the ball in play at second base. And if that's Volpe, so be it. And third base. I don't care. Give me somebody who doesn't hit home runs at third base. I don't care. I know you're supposed to get some pop out of third base. Somebody who gets on base for all of these guys. Put the ball in play for crying out loud. The Yankees got productive outs against the Red Sox. They were unbeatable. Oh, good Lord. So.
3: Shame.
0: I know. Met fan is crying me a river. My brother, if he's listening right now, the tiny violin, I can hear it. The Red Sox fan, I get it. I understand. Yep, yep. I'm just giving you a voice of what I've seen all year, what I see all the time. It's very frustrating. You know, and the only way I can get back at the Met fan is say, they're like the Dallas Cowboys. But we've been to the World Series.
3: When?
0: 2 years ago.
3: Did you win it?
0: Nope.
3: So you didn't go, essentially.
0: Got it. Says the guy, can't wait to get that 30-year drought conversation done. Well, the 49ers haven't won at all.
3: Am I lying?
0: You are not.
3: Okay, then. So what are we talking about here?
0: Okay. Let's take a break here on the Rich Eisen Show because Major League Baseball just came up with a proposal.
2: Yeah, in the middle of future Yankee stuff.
0: Playoff.
2: Yeah.
0: Formats.
2: Ooh.
0: And it's wild.
2: It's great.
0: Yeah. And you like it, huh?
2: I do. Yeah.
0: Okay, we're going to unpack it. We're going to unpack it. And Vinny Pasquantino is going to be on the Rich Eisen Show in hour number 3. 844-204-RICH, number to dial on the program.
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0: 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Cameron in Redding, California, where I got my television start. What's up, Cameron?
1: How's it going, Rich?
0: I'm doing fine there. What's going on?
1: Well, I got a question. With the game being tonight and Dallas playing, and it's been quiet on the offseason, and I thought the defense is going to be squirted away, and it's such a mess right now, in my opinion. Do you think it's the staff or the coaching, or do you think it's the players, or what's the missing piece to get that going?
0: Oh, man. I don't know. Everybody says it's the scheme and the way that the way everything's been dialing it up. That's what Gerald McCoy is telling me on NFL Game Day Morning all the time, and that you know the new DC has got to just put the scheme that he's jamming down the throats of guys who don't fit it. He's got to change that. Mm. It's basically I'm paraphrasing what Gerald's saying because they're really talented.
1: I hope they get a
0: pick. Yeah, for sure. So how long have you been living in Redding, Cameron?
1: I've been here my whole life. You actually used to cover, I played at Anderson, and you covered our 12-0 team with Raymond Matiller. We played Oroville in the sections, and used to love hearing you on, Channel 7 with your comments of always, anytime Raymond broke a touchdown, he'd be like, looking for daylight.
0: That was it. Did you play for Coach Reed?
1: I sure did. Both my dad and my uncle.
0: He was the first. Remember, I told you my first day on the job, it was go and cover a high school playoff game.
2: Right. Okay.
0: And I had to interview the two coaches live during in between the two games. I had to go record the first one, then interview these coaches live for the second one, record some of the first half of that one, then run back and edit it all together and put it on the air. And then the live truck, just the guy who is not happy that there was a new guy there and just didn't respect me enough at all to basically say, I can't get a signal. He drove off without even telling me. And I had to stand there and interview. I had to interview a coach anyway and, you know, ask someone to record it for me or put it on a tripod. And he was kind enough to do it, even though it wasn't live. That was Coach Reed. This guy's had high school.
3: How about
0: coach.
3: That? That's
2: so cool.
0: That's what it was.
1: Talk about old school coach, man. He was one to play for.
0: He was. Sure. He couldn't have been nicer to me. I'm some guy from New York sweating my ass off on that day, and and he couldn't have been nicer to me. And he's a legend. A legend. You know, passed away, right? Did he just pass away?
1: He did, yes. Yeah. He did about 2 years ago. Yep.
0: Thanks for the call, Cameron, in the memory lane. There you go. There's a... Wow.
1: Yeah, appreciate you up here. So
0: appreciate
1: everything you did up here.
0: And I appreciate everybody there. Gave me a great start. Welcomed me. It was incredible. Right, that was fun right there. A little memory lane. It's a small world, huh?
2: Far out, yeah.
0: For American-made floor liners and a cargo liner that laugh in the face of fall weather, visit weathertech.com today. Listen, it's kind of crazy. We talked about this baseball playoffs where the team with the 28th highest payroll just beat the team with the third. And you take a look right now at the remaining teams in the baseball playoffs. It's the Dodgers, second highest payroll behind your Mets. Best team the money can buy, huh, buddy?
3: Hey, you know it got to be good. Best.
0: Great. and the Dodgers will be taking on the Brewers, which has currently the second highest payroll remaining, 19th out of the 30 Major League Baseball teams. Yep. The White Sox are 24th, the Rays are 28th, and the Guardians are DFL in this category. Wow. So it's entirely possible that the Guardians, they make the World Series, it'll be the 30th payroll against two. And you know, if it's the Major League Baseball's Players Association, I'd imagine, is rooting for the Brewers the hardest and the Guardians. So it can be like, hey, you think we got to redo the financial system? Because it's 19 versus 30 in the World Series. Where are all these teams that you need a salary cap for? Where are they? Oh, okay. You know, that would be certainly because the winter is coming and it's nuclear and whatever.
2: Yep.
0: So any proposal that baseball makes has got to be seen through the prism of this is part of the collective bargaining conversation that's to come that hopefully will result with games being played next year. And in that regard, I haven't seen this yet. This just got popped up here. Pop it up on the screen if you don't mind.
2: Yeah, MLB posted this.
0: Baseball's proposing returning to 154-game regular season.
2: Proposing it.
0: Right? Right. Best of seven division series, so this would still be going on right now. And opponent selection in the wild card and division series. What does that mean? Starting in 2029, shortening the season would create a weekly standard off day benefiting player health. It would allow the addition of up to eight more postseason games by moving to a best of seven divisions format. Okay. And beginning in 2027, higher seeded clubs in the wild card and division series would select their opponents.
3: That's
2: fun.
0: So the Rays would select somebody that they think that they could beat. I think they would choose the Yankees anyway. What does that accomplish?
3: That's weird.
2: It just takes away the bracket of it. And, you know.
0: So they would choose it.
2: Yeah. So the one seed says, hey, I want to play the team
0: that,
2: the White
0: Sox. So the team that gets chosen would be able to put the disrespect mantra in full display.
2: Sure.
3: Yes.
0: Oh, you want to play us? The question has always been asked of teams that have advanced in a playoff round.
2: Who would you rather play?
0: Who would you rather play of the teams that... So right now, the question would be asked of the Rays. Who would you rather play? And no Ray would ever give an answer to that question. But now the organizations would be forced to give an answer to that question.
2: Yeah.
0: And provide... But oh, you want us? You got us.
2: Right. And in the wild card too, the three seed would select to play either the five or six.
3: I like this.
0: What does it accomplish?
2: Just spices it up.
0: Yeah. Okay.
2: I do like shortening the season to 154.
0: Yeah. Oh, it's fine.
3: But that's great.
2: It probably
0: should. And now we're extending the baseball playoff series.
2: We're making the division series best of seven.
0: Right.
2: Of
0: five. So in this time, the Yankees would be choosing who they want to play. And the Astros would have chosen who they want to play. And I imagine what? Who gets to go first to choose? Team with a better record or team with a better...
2: Yeah, higher seed.
0: Higher seed?
2: Yeah.
0: So the Astros would be able to choose an opponent and leaving the Yankees to... You know what I'm saying? Like, so only one team would choose an opponent.
3: Yeah.
0: Because that would leave the other two. So it would be up to the Astros, who barely made the playoffs, to decide who the Yankees play in the wild card round. You think that's fair?
2: The one seed in the division round.
0: What I'm saying in the wild card round is where it would start. So this year, the Astros, who barely made it, but they're above a seeded better than the Yankees because they won their division, they would get to choose who to play. So the Yankees would be completely random based on who the Astros would rather play. That's who the Yankees play.
2: Win your division.
0: Dumb. Stupid idea. Already, I reject it.
2: Oh, why? Because it didn't benefit the Yankees?
0: No, because it wouldn't benefit any team. Any just team. Fill in the blank.
3: Yeah.
0: Doesn't have to be the Yankees. I'm just giving that as an example this year. The second best team in the American League, it would be up to the worst team that made the playoffs to decide who the other best team in the American League gets to play.
2: They won their division. Do we not respect divisions? So you want to just get rid of the divisions?
0: That's been part of the conversation we've had over the last few weeks.
2: I get it, but that's not a proposal.
0: No, the better proposal is you stack the teams based on record at the end of the day.
2: So no division, winning a division doesn't matter.
3: Yeah, it doesn't matter.
0: Correct. But it would affect you. At this point, it's a balanced schedule pretty much anyway. I mean, the Yankees, just as an example, I constantly use the Yankees for an example. Two reasons, because this is the team that I know the best in the schedule. And two, it's the team that everybody cares about the most.
3: Dallas.
0: The varsity. No, but in all seriousness,
3: people care about
0: the Yankees didn't play the Red Sox appreciably much more than they played the Rockies. At the end of the day.
2: Which is kind of dumb. I liked it when the division...
0: So there's ways to go about it. But to basically tell a team that barely made the playoffs, you get to choose who you play, and the second best team in the entire league has to then sit back totally random because you didn't win your division.
2: You're using this season as an example.
0: Exactly, but it's
2: not going to always be the case that they're the third division...
0: All it's going to take is one for me to tell you it stinks. Play baseball next year. Let's.
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20: 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CBS Sports NFL analyst Kyle Long. Coming up, Royals first baseman Vinny Pasquantino. And now, it's Rich Eisen.
0: Eisen Show is on the air. Major League Baseball just came up with a crazy-ass idea for their future playoffs. We're going to focus a little bit more on the current playoffs with Vinny Pasquantino, and he joins us in just a few minutes' time from the Kansas City Royals. Chris Brockman loves the idea of a team being able to choose their opponent in the wild card round of the playoffs, even though if the Red Sox had a better record than the Yankees, you'd had no problem with an 81-81 team and the Astros choosing who to play first, and then you'd be forced with whoever else, right?
2: I don't know why you're taking this so personal.
0: I do. I take it all personally. I take it all personally.
2: You guys still would have lost. It doesn't matter who.
0: No, what I'm just saying is that if the Red Sox were sitting there after a remarkable run all season long and earned their spot in the playoffs as they did this year, and the Astros in the last day of the year, in an 81-81 record, they get to choose. They probably would have chosen the White Sox, and then you would have gotten the Yankees. After all.
2: Yeah.
0: I know.
2: And the Red Sox still would have lost because they can't score any runs.
0: I don't know about all that. At any rate, Vinny's going to join us shortly on the program. 844-204-RICH is the number to dial. If you missed great chats with Jeff Saturday and Kyle Long talking some ball. If you missed it, there's our podcast version. All 3 hours, you can check us out by listening to us on demand. You can watch us on demand through our Disney Plus page. You go to our page, Rich Eisen Show on Disney Plus. All 3 hours are sitting right there. As a matter of fact, they're archived for weeks at a time, which is pretty cool. Greatly appreciate that. Our Friday show at this point in time, we're going to get ready to welcome the Academy Award winning actor, producer, and author Michael Douglas is returning to the program.
2: All right. That's awesome.
0: Yeah. So that's on Friday's show.
2: Or today.
0: So make a note of that because we're genuinely excited about that. Because he's come out with this tell-all book. And instead of playing celebrity true or false with him, because it's all in his book, pretty much, I think we're going to play celebrity true or false, but ask the question, is it really true that you did this? Because a lot of stuff that's in this book is kind of wild.
2: Yeah.
0: We'll talk about it again. That's tomorrow.
2: Tomorrow.
0: We're going to do the rest live today.
2: Let's do it.
0: The WeatherTech fan line. Let's sneak one in before we get to yet another edition of Higher Register. And also, another edition of Fergazi, For Real or Fergazi. We did that with the NFC teams. We're all 2-2. There's 5 AFC teams at 2-2. We'll talk about that in a moment. Let's go to Derek in Missouri, a longtime listener. First up, what's up, Derek? How are you?
23: I'm good, Rich. So it's been a full week. Are you fully recovered from wearing Kittle's hot guy helmet last week?
0: Oh, I'm never going to recover from that, Derek, but thanks for reminding me.
23: You know, if any consolation, many, many years ago, I had to wear a Cowboys jersey after I lost a bet. Wearing that thing for 2.5 hours, I feel like I caught instant pneumonia. So there you go.
0: Well, by the way, Derek, since you're a Bronco fan, you'll understand this. Sean Payton just chimed in saying he's taking control of this phone call. So what do you have in your mind? Comment.
23: So let's see. What's more likely, Rich?
0: Okay.
23: You got 3 teams left that are undefeated. One is on a bye this week. But which one this week is more likely to suffer their first loss? The Niners against the Seahawks or the Vikings against the Saints?
0: Oh, I think that's an easy one, Derek. And thank you for the call, as always. I mean, the Niners losing in Seattle would be no surprise, right? No, they won't. Remember, that was a week 1 last year where Purdy hurt his foot and Kittle went out and it was
2: Kittle got hurt.
0: But he found Jake Tondras in the end zone to win that game.
2: Yep.
0: And then Purdy goes out and in comes Mac Jones and they damn near won the one seed anyway. And
1: wild.
0: Man, I can't wait for this game. I cannot wait for this game. Let's just spend a hot minute on this game.
2: Let's do it.
0: Because San Francisco starts the year, wins in Melbourne. Now, listen, I know Niners fans love to say it's really a home game. In whose house?
1: Rams.
2: Rams house.
0: Right. They love saying that because there's more red in the stands than, you know, than not in SoFi. But that was technically a road division playoff victory for the 49ers. With all due respect to Arizona, winning in Seattle means they would have checked off both of their toughest division road games through the fifth week of the season. They'd already be done with that. The rest of the time, the Rams and the Seahawks have to go to their house. Where? Seattle is showing up in week 12. That's of the Thanksgiving week Sunday contests, last Sunday of November. And of course, Seattle would say, we're pretty comfortable here. We like putting our feet up here as we did in week 18 when the Niners had a chance to be the one seed and lost to Seattle, which only returned the favor again in the playoffs in Seattle a couple weeks later, only to get through the Rams and then go to the San Francisco 49ers house and defile it. Good. By winning it all and holding a Lombardi Trophy ceremony on the turf of the 49ers. So do you think San Francisco wants to go up to Seattle and win that game? You bet. Would Seattle love to look the Niners in the face and go, nice try, nice win you had there in the other hemisphere against the Rams. You know what? Nobody's really talking about the way we got to the game and travel to the game. We just drove and parked in our player lot and just took care of business as we did in last year's playoffs, as we did in week 18. And take over first place in the division, which Seattle would do, same record, but they'd have the head-to-head in their back pocket until they face each other again for the next time in Thanksgiving. It's going to sit there and it's going to simmer and it's going to be nasty. And it's going to be fun to watch. It'll be great. Can't wait.
1: Can't wait.
0: Because Purdy is coming off of his offensive player of the month performance. And the Seahawks would love to, again, reset 2026 with the idea that 2025 was not the outlier, everybody. They took care of business in San Francisco in the final game of the regular season on that Saturday night. Then they took care of San Francisco from the opening kickoff of that game. That thing was over at that point in time. It was finished. And then two games after that, Lombardi in their house, in their locker room. Can't wait.
1: You never know.
0: That's called setting the stage. Mm-hmm. That's Sunday. Okay. Let's do it, everybody. Okay, we got ourselves a little higher register. It's our usual Thursday segment. Got a lot going on here.
2: Yeah.
0: Our higher register segment where you got to go up here to believe what you're saying. It's going to change the way you talk to other people and the way other people talk to you. You're going to notice it in conversations with other humans. When they go higher register, it should set off an alarm bell. Higher register brought to you by Sonos. Hit it.
3: There's a chance.
20: The Rich Eisen shows.
3: That there could be.
20: Higher register. Take of the week.
0: Okay, here we go. Week 5 starts this evening. It's time to give your opinion about something in week 5 that you got to go to higher register to believe. Chris Brockman, you're first up. What do you have over there?
2: Yeah, it's been a rough month for my team here that I'm going to talk about. The most disappointing in the league. Talk of hot seats for a guy that we like and maybe trading their quarterback further down the line. I don't know, TJ, but here's the thing. When I think about week 5 and the Los Angeles Chargers, I think this is the week it all starts to click for them.
0: Okay.
1: Oh. Okay.
0: Daniel Jeremiah, by the way, who's on tomorrow's program, said he's been looking at the film. And last week, it was a tweet that read higher register. Like, some of these plays, they're making plays on defense here.
2: Yeah, I don't think they look that bad.
0: Yeah, okay. Yeah. So you think this is going to be the time where it gets done?
2: I think they might get a win this week.
0: No, well, a win, but do you think when you say it starts to click?
2: Starts to click, yeah.
0: What does that mean? How far do they go?
2: That means, I think they're getting on the playoff run here.
1: Week by week.
0: Really?
1: It's just week by week. Playoff run.
2: Week to week. You stack wins.
0: Okay. But this is the week where it all starts.
2: This is the way it all clicks.
0: I'll go figure that out. Okay. TJ Jefferson, again, this is not your wheelhouse.
1: Apparently not.
0: You're a lower register guy.
1: Yes, I am.
0: But you have a higher register take of the week.
1: I do, and it's funny. You were talking about this before. You were talking about the Niners and Seattle.
0: I was.
1: This stuff, and that kind of played into mind because I think with a Niners win over Seattle this week, Brock Purdy, he's got the MVP locked up.
0: Oh. Locked up. It's more of an overreaction. That's a higher overreaction.
2: Higher overreaction.
1: I think
0: Locked up.
1: Like I said, I don't know if I believe it.
0: You got to go higher register to believe it.
1: Yeah, got
0: to
1: go higher register.
0: Locked up. I mean, that's pretty bold.
2: Only week five.
0: Okay. Now then, I've got my higher register here. You've heard the phrase, a team is like a wagon. I referred to the Buffalo Bills as a wagon.
2: Wagon.
0: Right? I think Kyle Long used that phrase in his appearance in hour two. Forget about which team, but he referred to a team as a wagon.
1: Wagon. They got a wagon.
0: Some folks have gotten into our comments saying, what do you mean by a wagon? So I actually looked it up because I'm about to use it in my higher register. In sports, especially ice hockey, I didn't know that.
2: Oh.
0: Calling a team a wagon means they are an exceptionally strong, dominant, and unstoppable team that is rolling over opponents.
1: Oh. Okay.
0: Now, in the first 2 weeks of this season, the team I'm referring to, they are getting rolled.
2: Not a wagon.
0: Whatever the opposite of a wagon is. But a go-kart? I don't know.
2: Wheel
0: boxcar? I have no idea. Not a wagon. But the last 2 weeks, I'm beginning to wonder. Ooh. Are the Falcons kind of like a wagon or what?
2: Ooh.
0: I kind of feel like the Falcons may be a wagon, which is two different conditional phrases. That's what makes a higher register work. Because it's not like I feel like the Falcons may be a wagon. I feel like the Falcons are a wagon. I kind of feel like the Falcons may be a wagon. I got to see a little bit more. Here come the Ravens. Nope. But I'm just like, if Bijan hits the hole against the Ravens and goes another half the field touchdown.
2: Yeah.
0: And Drake London does his thing and Pitts is starting to come around and yada, yada, and yada. Jahan Dotson went up. On a post pattern. I kind of feel like the Falcons may be a wagon. And if they are, well, wouldn't that be a nice plot twist to the 2026 National Football League season?
1: Yeah, to be honest, I never heard of wagon used.
0: I had no idea. Hoskins, you know it was an ice hockey term? Did you know that? He's our ice hockey maven. Oh, that's the way the Sabres were winning last year. Got it.
2: Oh, God.
1: Chuck wagon.
0: The Sabres were a wagon before the Bills.
1: Sabres.
0: It's basically what he's saying. Mm. Higher register brought to you by Sonos. Love the sound. Feel the system. 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All right. We're going to do our final Fugazi, for real or Fugazi. There's five 2-2 AFC teams. On the back end of our visit with the delightful Vinny Pasquantino, who I'm told is just completing a workout.
2: Oh, look at him.
0: Yeah.
2: Flexing on us.
0: So... we'll see. He's about to join us here on this program. 844-204-RICH being that number to dial right here. If you're a fan of the National Football League, we all are. 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

0: Oh, money.
1: Joining us here, Vinny Pasquantino, before Steve Balboni Pasquantino is born. Ladies and gentlemen, here on the Rich Eisen Show, Vinny Pasquantino of the Kansas City Royals. Let's talk playoff baseball, sir. The Dodgers did it again, man. They just seem to just have everything working for them. And when you think you got them, you don't. So who do you think right now, remaining in the playoff field, has the best chance to beat the Los Angeles Dodgers? Vinny.
0: I think it's the Brewers. I mean, anybody really could beat them, but I think it's their next opponent, the Brewers, just because, I mean, their pitching is just, their pitching lines up pretty good with that lineup. Like, it'll be curious to see, I'll be curious to see what the Dodgers do with lineup construction. Will they go with Freddie 2, Otani 5, Tucker 8 again? Because they're going to get lefties like crazy out of the bullpen. So, we'll see what they do there with their lineup construction. It was kind of interesting to see them actually move their lineup around because they don't do it all that much. So it's cool to see Dave Roberts doing that. I mean, they are a wagon. I mean, the Braves are really good, obviously, but being able to do that to Chris Sale the other night, and he pitched well, but being able to get some runs off of him, that's just, it's really impressive.
1: Well, only one left-handed hitter during the regular season homered off of Chris Sale, and it happened to be the guy who homered off him in game 3 of this divisional series. So I ask a left-handed hitting first baseman in Vinny Pasquantino, what makes Freddie Freeman great when you watch him?
0: Just his ability to spin the ball. We talked about a very flat bat plane the other day, and he's got the opposite. So he spins the ball like pretty much nobody else in the big leagues. There's a few other guys that have that extreme of a vertical bat plane. So he's able to backspin the ball almost better than anybody else in the big leagues. So the fact that he was able to get to a sinker in off the plate, off a Sale. Now, I mean, a lot of times you're going to be looking in off a Sale anyway, so it's not that uncommon to get him in there. But to be able to hit that ball out like he did is just he's one of the best hitters that's really ever played for that reason.
1: Well, pardon me for asking it this way, but are you can purposefully do that, like hitting a golf ball a certain way? You can, or is it just the natural plane of his swing is what helps him?
0: That's just the natural plane of his swing. Okay. He's just, it's really like a U shape almost. It's why in his work, he talks about it a lot. He likes to hit ground balls at the shortstop because it helps him get the plane where he wants it to. So he's kind of doing the reverse of what his swing really does, so he can lock in where he wants his ball flight to go, which is why he talks about when he hits ground balls to shortstop, it's ground balls to shortstop and BP is a homer for him in the game. And it's for the, you know, it's that exact reason. He's working with his own swing to figure out what gets him in the best spot.
1: No kidding.
0: Yeah.
1: Really? That's the way it works.
0: Yeah, like if you're a flatter swing guy, you probably want to do the opposite because you know you're going to be flatter, especially if you're facing four-seam fastballs. So you want to get the ball a little bit in the air in BP. It's just like laws of exaggeration, really. Like whatever my swing does naturally, kind of do the opposite when you're working so then you can get it into a good spot in the game.
1: Well, all due respect to the Rays, who we're going to talk about in a second, and the Guardians and, you know, the White Sox and the Pope. Why do you choose the Brewers as the best remaining team to beat the Dodgers? Vinny.
0: Just because now I don't have to make any other decisions on who's going to win series. So I'll just pick the team that they're currently playing.
1: Okay. I like it.
0: I made that mistake in the WBC of accidentally saying Venezuela wasn't making it through when they still had to play Japan. And then they won the whole thing. So I'm not trying to give any fuel to anybody. So I picked the Brewers as the best team to beat them.
1: What makes the Brewers so good then, having just dispatched to the Padres, Vinny?
0: Pitching. And game plan at the plate. I mean, their approach is pretty much dialed. I mean, you guys saw what they did to Mason Miller. Debatable if they had something on him or not. But just the ability, like, you look at their lineup, it's not full of superstars. It's just full of good players that know how to play well. I mean, Jackson Chourio, obviously, he's a certified superstar. Yelich has been before. William Contreras is awesome.

0: But you just look through their lineup and it's just a bunch of guys that provide really quality at bats all the time. And that's kind of what they're built on. They'll platoon a little bit lefty righty, but for the most part, you know what you're going to get with them. And a lot of times it's just quality at bats and they just wear down pitchers.
1: Did you see Pat Murphy's in-game interview where he's like, you know,
0: yeah,
1: basically cursing the you know, center fielder,
0: Merrill,
1: Padre.
0: Jackson Merrill. Yeah,
1: Jackson Merrill, like, you know, damn it, Merrill. He's definitely one to root for, no doubt about that. You know, he's just a blast. So debatable that Mason Miller was tipping his pitches, Vinny?
0: Yeah, just because we'll never know. They'll never say.
1: Mm-hmm.
0: I think the Padres came out and said that he wasn't doing it. So mm-hmm. it's one of those things you assume because it's baseball. And when a guy that nasty, when you have at bats like that off of him, typically something's going on. But credit to the Brewers if they did have him for having him. And if they didn't, even more credit to them for putting together those at bats.
1: Yeah, the NLCS is set. Brewers and the Dodgers for the right to get to the World Series. While in the American League, the Rays are waiting to see what happens between the White Sox and the Guardians. The Guardians extended that series. The only team that did extend a series that had an opportunity to do so on Wednesday. What makes the Rays so good, Vinny?
0: They're another example of pitching. And it's not like it's a bunch of guys that they've had around their system. I mean, Brian Baker, who's their closer, they got from Baltimore. Tyler Wells, who sets up games for them from Baltimore. Kevin Kelly, who sets up games for them from Cleveland. Cam Boozer, who's got one of the best stories in the game. He's been all around. I know he was with the White Sox, with the Red Sox. So they're just really good at identifying talent and making those guys better. They have their own superstar in Junior Caminero. I don't think he gets talked about enough because we talk about the lack of strikeouts and the flat bat planes and things like that. But they also have a guy who hits 45 homers a year on their team. Jonathan Aranda is a stud. Yandy Diaz is one of the most underrated players in the game. They just make it really tough on you. And I think Derek Jeter said it last night. Like, you can't make mistakes against them. As soon as you make a mistake, they'll pounce on you. And they're really tough. And whoever, Cleveland or Chicago, whoever plays them has got their work cut out for them just because, you know, Tampa's been one of the best teams in the league all year long and they just continue to do it.
1: So how do you, I mean, you've seen it firsthand, you know, coaches trying to coach people up or managers trying to manage people up. I mean, you take somebody from the Orioles and suddenly he's got a gajillion saves in a row and he's unhittable. Like, how does this continue to happen? As you just pointed out, a whole bunch of guys. Valade, who popped one out, you know, Oppo last night, getting a spot start, platooning. I mean, how do you do this?
0: Yeah, so I think they just know how to identify what they're looking for. And it's not like they're always 100% correct. I mean, Joe Ryan got traded for Nelson Cruz a few years ago, and he's one of the best pitchers in the league in Minnesota. So it's not like they're not getting rid of talent, too. But like Freddy Peralta, I saw a thing on him that talked about his extension, and I think it was talking about his landing foot, about how when he was with the Mets, it was like six inches shorter than what it is with Tampa. So they just identify what they're looking for in players. And when they get the players, you can see, like, you can directly see the changes that they're making. So I think that's one of the biggest things is that they're identifying what they're looking for. And it's not like they're changing the game of baseball. Like, a lot of people will talk about the lack of strikeouts, the bunting, the running. They identified what their group was good at and said, let's just be really good at what our players are good at. They're not trying to fill different voids with players that they don't have, that don't have the talent for that. They're looking at their team that they have, which is what I think organizations that do things the best do. They're not trying to fill something they don't have. They're saying, all right, this is what we have. Let's just be the best at it. And that's what they've done. I mean, Taylor Walls, who obviously I'm hoping that Bobby Witt Jr. wins another gold glove, another platinum glove. But Taylor Walls is a shortstop for them, playing absolute gold glove defense every single night. And he's hitting ninth every day. You don't expect too much from him at the plate. But what that guy provides defensively is second to none, really. And it's things like that they do that are just really good. And it makes them so tough to beat.
1: Well, let's talk about the Yankees. Let's talk about the Yankees here, Vinny. And again, I know I'm asking a current player in the in Major League Baseball to talk about what's wrong with another one. But I got to ask you, like, what do you think is up with the Yankees? Why they have gone home again with all the talent that they have, the pitching that they have, the salary advantage that they have over most? Why?
0: Yeah, so I think first I need to preface with I play for a team that has not beaten the Yankees. Understood. In 3 years now.
1: I got
0: so.
1: It. Well done.
0: We got lucky once in the playoffs against them, according to one of their players, and that was the last time we beat them. So I suppose he was right. But I just think winning is really hard, and I think winning is especially hard when your best player isn't able to go. So, and I know that there's going to be conflicting reports on what he says, what the team says, but clearly somebody wasn't comfortable enough with him going and putting himself out there. We'll never know. He'll say he was ready. They'll say he wasn't. They weren't comfortable with it, whatever. They're the only people that really know. I don't know. They made some mistakes in that series that, like we talked about with Tampa, you just can't make. And they beat the crap out of the Red Sox, right? It's not like they came into the playoffs limping. They scored 18 runs or whatever it was in the first two games, and they were really good. And then they ran into a juggernaut team. So I think sometimes you just run into a team that's playing better than you, that is better than you. And I think that's what happened. But obviously everything is magnified in New York, and Boone will take a lot of heat. All these guys will take a lot of heat, and it's just sometimes you run into a team that's better than you.
1: Yeah, the general manager, Brian Cashman, is going to run in a lot of heat, but he's used to it. He's used to it, having been there for as long as the Steinbrenner family has had him and apparently is going to continue to have him. And that's kind of what I said at the top of the show, Vinny, earlier in the program, pardon me, that, you know, if you've got a salary advantage over, say, Tampa, just as an example, mm-hmm. You know, and Giancarlo Stanton in a sweep gets one singular at-bat as a pinch hitter, and Carlos Rodon doesn't throw a single pitch, and combined, they made $56 million this year. What does it matter to have an advantage? It doesn't matter. The salary advantage doesn't matter if the way the roster is constructed or the way that the playoff series is constructed and the way that the manager is pushing buttons or told to push buttons. What does it matter? It doesn't matter at the end of the day.
0: That's an interesting one, because you go into the year and if four of your best starting pitchers are available in the playoffs, you're feeling pretty good about what you got. Right. So you go Cole, Schlitter, Fried, and you would think if Rodon doesn't pitch, things went really well for you. Now we have our game one starter for the championship series. That's tough, because you always want a gluttony of starting pitching, but I guess if you don't get to use it all, or maybe should have moved somebody to the pen, which I don't know which one of those guys would be the most comfortable with doing it, because starting pitchers are a different breed when it comes to things like that. They had a solid bullpen. It's just they don't really. One thing that's interesting about the Yankees that you would think would be different is they don't throw extraordinarily hard from the bullpen. They have really good arms. They just don't have like the high end velo that some teams have. And if you look at Milwaukee or something like that, but
1: or San Diego, you know,
0: yeah, San Diego too, 100%,
1: right?
0: But those guys don't just grow on trees, even though sometimes it seems like it. Yeah. But I don't know what you do there. Obviously, they're going to take a ton of heat, but Cashman has seen it all before. I think as the game continues to grow, other teams are doing things good too. Like, it's not like in the '90s where, you know, the Yankees were buying championships, so to speak. Obviously, they're still trying to do that, but other teams have invested so heavily in the R&D department, as the Yankees are as well. But they're always going to feel the pressure to go out and pay top dollar guys just because of the market that they're in, even if they might not think that they need to do that all the time. But it's kind of the place that they're in right now. So I think if you're them, you just try to keep moving forward with the really good players that you have and try to, as small market teams would say, you try to win on the margins. And not that any Yankee fan wants to hear that, but when you win 90 some games in the regular season, like, it's hard to call it a failure, but I get why it would be there.
1: Vinny, thanks for the time, sir. You're nervous about the Cleveland Browns this weekend or what? What do we
0: got? I'm never nervous going into a game ever. The Jets are going to win by 7. It's going to be a good day. The Browns are going to go back down to earth, okay. And it's going to be good.
1: Okay. Man, you sound like Clint Kubiak at halftime. We're up and we're going to win the game.
0: That was, you know, everybody knew the Chiefs were going to win as soon as he said that, right? That was tough. I should have went ahead and live bet it immediately that the Chiefs were going to win. You give them, when that fumble happened, it was just like, yep, we're back. We are back to normal.
1: Yeah, right. Exactly. That exactly happened. And, you know, Right now, I'm feeling good about your guillotine league, where I just snagged Christian McCaffrey because my son got chopped. He is so upset being chopped from your
0: Some of my friends right that are now. In that league, yeah. specifically Cam and Cheese, yes. Who's Cheese Tony, they mm-hmm. love Cooper getting so upset. It's their favorite thing.
1: Vinny, he is so upset. Like, we yeah. had to console, my wife and I had to console him the next morning.
0: Yeah.
1: Because he's like, Justin Jefferson, Jalen Watson, Christian McCaffrey, Chris Olave. And you know, he's 15, so he's also looking on the app what he would have been ranked next, yep. week.
2: Next week.
1: And he was
0: welcome
1: first.
0: To the real world, Coop. The best teams don't always win. It's who plays the best that week.
1: That's it. Well, as if he didn't learn that as a Yankee fan last night, yeah. either. Vinny, thanks for the time, brother.
0: Yeah, well. Thank you, guys.
1: Go home to the missus.
2: Hey, Vinny.
1: Vinny yep, Pasquantino, everybody, right here on the Rich Eisen Show.
2: There he goes.
1: what a legend. Susie and I do like it, too, how much Vinny is giving Coop the business.
3: That's cool.
1: I have kept
2: non-stop.
1: Susie up to speed.
2: Yeah, it's nonstop.
1: You know, I've kept Susie up to speed of how Vinny addresses Coop. And after Coop got guillotined the other night, he texted me. He goes, "You got a good headshot of Coop, because I've got an all-time meme coming in."
3: Oh God!
1: And he memed him on a Woody Johnson photograph in a jet hat.
2: He had the ice. He had the grill in his mouth.
1: Yeah, he had it working.
2: I'm trying to find it.
3: I mean,
1: he had it working. All right, let's take a break. 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

0: 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Why don't you? Okay. Joe Burrow claims Ohio State as well as LSU. Or let's put it this way. Ohio State fans claim Joe
1: Burrow. They claim him, yeah.
0: And then I've asked him, thinking he'd be like, come on, I won for LSU. But no.
2: No, he kind of likes. He's
0: he kind of likes the connection.
2: Yeah, he's from
0: kids from Ohio. Yeah. Just because they said, go down the road, Joe. Don't have a spot for you here right now. Go ahead and throw 60 touchdowns, which sounds like a, you know, an exaggeration just so I could make it my point, but it's not. He actually did throw 60 touchdowns this season.
2: Yeah, he's amazing.
0: Crazy. But sometimes every now and then he'll let it loose that, you know, he got into Ohio State. That's the setup I have for this soundbite. Go for it.
3: Is there one thing that galled you coming out of the game that you really
4: that what?
3: Galled you?
4: Oh, I don't know that one. You have to bring the Webster's out for me.
3: Is there any one play that really pissed you off that you wanted to say, I'm going to work on this Wednesday?
4: Yeah, not worked on, but, you know, obviously the red zone interception is the one that really stands out as one that was easily avoided and, you know, put our team behind the eight ball. So, you know, I can't make those critical mistakes like that.
0: See where I went with that setup?
1: Gone.
0: I'm very proud of myself. No, he just, you know, he needed a dictionary.
2: Yeah.
0: I guess he got his education at LSU too, so.
2: Go Tigers.
0: Anything right now for me to hype myself up when it comes to Michigan football on a bye week right now? I am just, it's just not great.
1: Long. You know it'll be okay though, right?
0: Well, I mean, the world will keep spinning, yes.
1: Yeah.
0: I mean, we could use that as an appropriate analogy, right?
5: Still here in LA.
0: Yeah. The old Kyle Shanahan, hey. By Sunday, we could all be in trouble.
2: Yeah. Us or San Diego could just be good.
0: But anyway,
2: wiped off the
5: exactly.
2: Map.
5: I was going to say.
0: Should be fine for Joe. Is Joe Burrow going to have his receivers this weekend or what?
2: Well, Ja'Marr Chase is still in the protocol, but that's he was spotted at practice today.
0: Okay.
1: That's good.
2: So that's a good sign.
0: Okay.
2: And then T. Higgins is battling the abductor. And so, there's no real update on that.
0: They're in Miami.
1: What's he need to practice?
0: They're in Miami. So the Bengals are the
2: all right, T. Higgins.
0: They're the survivor pool darling of choice for this.
2: I would imagine so. Yeah, T. Higgins is jogging on the rehab field. Good sign.
0: There's a rehab field?
5: Well, he's out there.
2: Yeah,
0: won't
2: yeah
0: be. Is that like the pond compared to the pool?
2: Yeah,
5: probably a little bit nicer.
0: The rehab field. What is it? Is
2: rehab field?
5: No playing.
0: Just what do we got to?
2: No, Bengals have
0: a quarantining him? Like, what the hell does that mean? What the hell does the rehab field mean?
2: Oh, it's guys.
5: That means they put them to the side so active players aren't running
2: guys
5: around.
2: Guys who are active?
5: Run into
2: guys
5: them
2: who are trying to come back.
0: But is it a separate piece of turf? Like, that's for the rehab field.
5: I'd imagine. You know, you don't get the big piece of chicken. You know, you get the little piece of chicken. Right. It's like, wait, it's like a kid's table?
2: Kids table.
0: Is that what it is?
5: Yeah, it's a rehab. It's a rehab.
2: Practice area, kids table.
5: You don't get the tomahawk size.
0: That means I'd like to go grazing for food there. It's for the kids' table. You want to go there?
2: Wearing cleats, but no helmet or jersey.
0: That's where you get the daddy tax of the chicken nuggets.
2: It's still wild that the Bengals players have to cross the street to go to their practice field.
0: Yeah.
2: That's odd.
0: Okay,
2: there's literally
0: tracks. That's where the rehab field is.
5: Turtle and Drama love the kids' table.
1: You gotta hope you
0: serve
1: the
0: street
5: bar mitzvah. If you
2: literally,
5: know.
0: All right.
5: I guess
0: we did this to start the program.
5: Yeah.
0: And just like any good idea that anybody has in sports TV, you got to beat it down on the ground to the point where you don't want to do it anymore.
5: We haven't reached that point yet.
0: I don't think so.
6: What else you want to know?
5: I think it's a long time.
0: 7-2-2 teams in the National Football Conference that we were wondering if it was for real or for Gazy.
2: What was the final tally? Did you write those down?
0: I do believe I went 5 for real and 2 for Gazy.
2: All right. Let's be a little mean.
0: Right? I don't understand. It's not mean. It's clear-eyed, full-hearted. Can't lose.
2: Got it.
5: Shout out to Principal Taylor.
0: Yep. So now there's 5 2-2 teams. And by the way, we're going to do this again when we've got 3-3 teams. We're going to keep doing this. As long as there's 500 teams in the NFL, we're going to keep doing this segment.
5: Look, as long as people are real or fugazi in life, we can keep doing it.
0: I think so.
2: Till the end of time.
0: Right. At any rate.
5: Here it is.
0: 5 AFC teams entering week 5 at 2-2. And I'm wondering, who's for real and who's fugazi? So.
5: Are they for real?
0: Mm-hmm.
5: Or are they fugazi?
2: We all look so serious.
0: What's with the round of applause?
6: Rockman wanted some applause for
2: applause.
6: It does it. We need some applause.
2: Let's hype it up.
6: Yeah.
2: Okay. Let's hype it up.
0: All right. So who are the AFC teams that you want me to?
2: First up, 1-2-2 team in the AFC East. You may have heard of them. Six-time Super Bowl champion, the New England Patriots.
0: Totally.
5: Patriots.
0: Fugazi.
5: Are they for real?
0: Absolutely.
5: Or is this how we're going to do this? Or are they fugazi?
0: Okay, my bad. I'm sorry, I just jumped the gun because they were so fugazi, I couldn't wait.
2: Yeah, you're so excited to jump on them.
0: Totally fugazi.
2: Yeah, of course.
0: How are they for real? I mean, just because they, went in Buffalo and beat my number one team in the power rankings in their house, handed them their first loss in their new stadium? That makes them real automatically? Efton Chisholm is going to make one-handed grabs every single time out. Drake May is suddenly going to start making plays.
2: Suddenly
0: They're going to keep taking teams from the ranks of the unbeaten without their two best defensive players? Is that where he's going to keep going?
2: A.J. Brown is coming back.
0: When? When's he walking through that door?
2: I don't know. Maybe probably November.
0: Romeo Doubs is suddenly, the apple of your eye, huh?
2: He's wearing Gronk's number. He better be.
0: Fugazi. I need to see it against the 3-1 for real Las Vegas Raiders.
2: Okay.
0: Dude, don't laugh like that. You got married in that town.
2: Okay.
0: You like going to that town. You like gambling in that town.
2: I do. I love
0: you
2: like Las Vegas.
5: Cage loves that town.
0: You like hanging in that town.
2: I do love Las Vegas.
0: I know you do. So don't laugh.
2: No, laugh.
0: Prove that you're for real. We'll see it this week. If they're for real or for Gazy.
2: Interesting.
0: Oh, man. If the Raiders beat the Patriots in the week that the Yankees get eliminated and Coop gets chopped from Vinny's league, we're going to need to sedate my son. A 15-year-old is going to need a moment.
5: Maybe we should tell Coop that it's not that serious.
0: What else you got over there?
2: Yeah, it's not. It's definitely not that. It's just sports.
0: I know.
2: How about let's go to this team. Let's go to the AFC North.
5: The North.
2: They've won a bunch of Super Bowls, too, in their career, TJ. The Pittsburgh Steelers are 2-2.
5: Are the Steelers for real, Rich Eisen? Or are they fugazi? Down there in that.
0: I keep getting the sense that they're fugazi, but they've got, again, in the same way the Eagles, too many good players. I'm concerned that Pittman's hurt, man.
2: He is going to miss some time.
0: I know.
2: He's going to miss some time. They've also lost to the team that you just said was fugazi.
0: I know that. I know.
2: Okay.
0: Just for the moment, I'm gonna say they're for real.
2: You're hilarious.
5: What?
0: You see who's on the show on Tuesdays?
5: Yeah, like you got to, we got to walk the line here.
0: I'm not going to call Cam Hayward for Gazy.
2: Cam doesn't need, wind blown up as, his tights.
0: I think they beat the Indianapolis Colts this week and they're 3-2 and feeling good about themselves. And then they're going to wind up after that game. Let's do it. Let's do it here.
5: Bring up this.
0: They're at Tampa. That's 4-2 before they get the Saints in Paris. That could be 5-2. Then they get Cleveland at home and Cam wants to tell Jared Verse a thing or two. That's 6-2. And then they're a bye.
2: 6-2 at the bye.
5: They've got
0: four, Who beats them over the next month?
2: You can make a case 3 of those teams beat them.
0: They're for real.
5: Well, the Browns aren't.
0: And that's fugazi.
2: The Browns literally just beat them.
5: Yeah, but they're not sweeping.
0: Finish up strong, guys. Here we go.
7: That's fugazi.
2: Let's stay in this division.
5: Okay.
2: We were just hearing from our buddy, one of your boys, Joe Burrow. The Cincinnati Bengals are 2-2.
5: Are the Cincinnati Bengals for real, or are they fugazi?
0: I like the chuckle. They're for real. They're for real. And they're going to show it. The Bengals are going to go to Miami. They're going to win that one. Then they got a bye. Then they're at Baltimore, home for Tennessee, taking on Atlanta. I believe that one's in Spain. And then they've got the Pittsburgh Steelers at home in a battle of the for reals at that point in time to find out who's Fugazi. So I'll go with the Bengals being for real at this point in time, Chris Brockman.
2: We've lost two in a row. Let's go to the South.
5: The South.
2: The 2-2 Indianapolis Colts.
0: I'm going to say.
5: Are they for real, Rich? Or are they Fugazi?
0: I'm going to go Fugazi. I'm going to go Fugazi.
2: How what's up with Daniel Jones?
0: Great question. Until I see more of the 7-1 Indiana Jones from last year, we're going to go with the Temple of Doom.
2: 100%.
7: Fugazi.
0: What else, Chris?
2: Last one. Let's finish up strong. They got a new play caller as well.
0: Who's that?
2: The 2-2 Denver Broncos.
5: Are the Denver Broncos for real or are they Fugazi?
0: I like the different inflections. That may be my favorite part of this segment. The Denver Broncos are for real. Get out of here with this nonsense.
5: Nonsense?
0: It is nonsense.
5: 2-2?
0: Fugazi. How are they Fugazi?
2: How good is Bo Nix?
0: That's a great question.
5: He looks regal in that picture.
0: And I think Sean Payton is slowly but surely going to say this whole idea was Fugazi. And what's for real?
2: Yeah, me holding
0: the diamond between my temples, man. Yeah. That's for real. So, great stuff, everybody.
2: I love this segment.
0: Tune in 2 weeks from now. We'll get a who's 3-3.
2: So we got 12. How many 3-3 teams will we have?
0: Less than
2: in
0: that.
2: 2 weeks.
0: Great question. Yeah. I'll take the under on that.
2: If I say 8.5.
0: Let's keep doing it until it gets sponsored.
2: I'm in.
5: Yeah.
0: All right.
5: Maybe a diamond.
0: Enjoy tonight's game, TJ.
2: Good luck, TJ. Oh,
0: enjoy the text chain I put you back on, man.
5: Hey, if you guys don't get crazy.
2: Can you win by 10 tonight? That'd be
5: nice. Believe so.
0: Oh, my gosh. Michael Douglas on tomorrow's program. It's going to be great.
5: Falling down.
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1: All right, good afternoon to you. It is Rockin' Manouche with Jimmy B. We are live from Twin Peaks, Deer Valley, and we are presented by the law offices of Lerner & Rowe. 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But let's start with this. Before the Cardinals trade Marvin Harrison Jr., somebody needs to explain exactly what they are giving up on. The player, the fit, or their own ability to get him involved. There's so much to report. There are a lot of reports out there, including Indianapolis, that he could be on the move. We'll catch up with Howard Balzer later in the show and find out if this is as real as we think it may be. Meanwhile, Detroit comes into town. Cardinals have lost three straight. Jacoby Brissett is coming off three interceptions. Paris Johnson Jr., he's out for the season. There's plenty to fix before we start talking about one receiver as the answer to everything. Sun Devils, they have their own questions. After Baylor blew them out, put 55 on the board. In Tempe, Marcus Arroyo will be returning to the play calling. The injuries keep piling up for the Sun Devils. We'll catch up with Jason Mons today. We'll find out what the changes he did this week. How will this affect what he does as the tight ends coach? So we'll talk about that. We also have Brian Wright, NAU head coach, as the Lumberjacks get ready for Montana. Suns preseason. They lost to Chicago. Dylan Brooks had 24. Booker had a rough shooting night, but Miles Bridges left the game with an ankle injury, so that's a story we'll get into. So two preseason losses won't do much to what we're going to get into, but we will dive into it because the team health is a big part of this. October baseball, it delivered. Rays, they swept the Yankees. We had some controversy that we'll get into. Cleveland's stayed alive. Milwaukee gets another shot at the Dodgers. The Brewers had the best baseball record. So why does it feel like they're just trying to slay Goliath? So we'll dive into that. The money in business and sports. Rick Coro, he will join us. Got Rocks Man Bites today. Mm-hmm. And then got some ASU Hawaii tickets to give away. But we are out here at Deer Valley location of Twin Peaks. And I do want to mention this is very important to us, very important to them. That if you are going to stop at any of the five locations, it is Breast Cancer Awareness Month, and Twin Peaks is going pink. So you can join your valley, your favorite valley, Twin Peaks, for pink plaid season and help support the cause. You ask your server how you can contribute to local fundraising efforts that they're doing. So, of course, you got Twin Peaks, the great food, the ice-cold beer, the Michelob Ultras, as well as the Bud Lights on special, and a chance to give back.
2: Thank you, Twin Peaks, for doing that. All contributions since I lost a sister back in 2001 to breast cancer, so any help you can give is greatly appreciated for sure. You know, it's interesting, in the chatter with Marv Jr., there's five or six teams that are legitimately as reported, and there's probably another eight to nine that would love to have Marv Jr. And the question is it the coaching? Is it the quarterback? Is it him? It's a combination of both. When you look at all the targets that have gone to Michael Wilson Jr., you look at Trey McBride. I want to say they probably have got close to 35 plus or minus targets between those two. Bourne, I think, maybe had one. And you look at Marv Jr., and he had maybe a total of six targets the last two games. You know, so you just kind of look at it. But I think that one of the things everybody looks at is the talent. It's great. Everybody figures they can incorporate him, they can fix him. But I will say this, he hasn't really shown that he can get off the schneid or be that fourth overall pick from 3 years ago. I haven't seen it. I've seen a lot of drops. I haven't seen the effort. I don't know what's going on in his head mentally. We're just not seeing. We're seeing, I think, a kid that's somewhat stuck in mud or spinning his wheels. And quite frankly, when a coaching staff and a quarterback see, we're not seeing separation. We're not seeing the things we need to see from a fourth overall pick in a draft. And you go, well, we saw it at Ohio State. Why are we not seeing here? It could be because he's peaking and coming across the middle. He's just, I don't know, lost his skill set. But when you have so many people interested that would like to get him sooner than November 10th, which is a trade deadline, There's the talent is there. I just think that there's something mentally wrong with him, or he's upset with the situation here in Arizona.
3: You guys know this better than anybody because we have discussed it on this show. Every coach always believes, oh, I can fix it.
2: Sure, yeah.
3: That is what they believe. Oh, he's not working out with the Cardinals very well.
2: Or I can keep A.J. Brown out of trouble.
3: Yeah,
2: sure,
3: right,
2: I can.
3: Yeah, sure
2: you
3: can. No, I can fix him. I can make it happen. Look, I said on the show at the beginning of the year, he's got to pop. It's his third year. Hasn't happened. And I'm with you on this, Mnuch, when you talk about he doesn't get targeted. He is
2: at all.
3: At all.
2: At all.
3: He's not on the radar of Jacoby Brissett at all. And then in the game against the Giants, he makes the touchdown catch and gives you the shush sign. Mm-hmm. And then he's nowhere to be found the entire rest of the game. Nowhere.
2: Easy drop on the sideline.
3: Yes, it was.
2: Fortunately, gets a pass interference on
3: that. Yeah, that was a weak pass interference call. But still, he should have caught that football. So for me, I don't care if he stays or if he goes. If he goes, okay, go be good somewhere else.
1: And he will be.
2: That's and he
3: fine.
2: Probably will be.
3: That's
2: you know?
3: Fine. That's fine. I don't see. I'm past that. I hear people say, "Well, he's going to go to someplace and be really good." Okay, good for
2: good
3: him.
2: Good for him.
3: He's not
2: sure.
3: good here.
2: And
3: we've
2: seen a lot of
3: good here.
2: We've seen a lot of guys leave and have a great career. I think from the quarterback perspective for Jacoby Brissett, I really believe. Look, he's dropped three or four passes on him the last 2 years. He just feels more confident as a quarterback. If I go here, mm-hmm. here, and here, I'm going to pretty much have a chance of a completion. And I think the other thing, too, as we talked about this, is that Mike LaFleur trying to incorporate him much more into the passing offense, it's almost as if, okay, look, I'm spreading it out. The read is here. And the mismatches, they're starting to cover him man-to-man.
3: They are.
2: You know, yep. early in his career, maybe the first year, they double him just because of the threat. But I just think that a lot of other teams would be more focused to really see if they got it. Now, you better be careful what you risk for. If you give up a third rounder or fourth rounder, whatever you're going to give up, you look at the situation, go, oh, my gosh. Did we get hoodwinked on this
3: could
2: or
3: have,
2: what?
3: Could be.
2: I just have not seen the want to in this young man mm-hmm. To go ahead and get out there, demand the ball, and look to make plays once he catches the ball. I think that's going to be the biggest key for those that are evaluating him. So right now, if Marv wants to leave and his dad's chirping out there,
3: he is.
2: Like it was last year with Petsing as the offensive coordinator. Oh, by the way, the Detroit Lions, Drew Petsing coming in this weekend.
3: That's it.
2: Not doing a lot of the things that they were thinking they were going to do, but they would want to see something out of this young man before they get serious to what kind of draft pick they would give up.
1: Suns lose again last night, second preseason of the game, but Bridges' ankle seems to be the bigger story. They fell 124-117. They're 0-2 in the preseason. Brooks led the way with 24, while Devin Booker, he struggled for he was 3-14. Miles left with a right ankle injury. So after the game, Jordan seemed pretty optimistic. We'll see what his availability is for when they play San Antonio on Saturday, but most likely he'll be out.
2: Fortunately,
1: for that game.
2: Just an ankle, just a tweakage.
1: And but bigger question it could be too is turnovers. They're having a lot of turnovers, and I know they're just got some new bodies in there, but turnovers is a big deal. So they need to get that fixed sooner than later.
2: Well, that was one of the biggest Achilles heels they had last year was the turnovers and not being able to close out. Remember? Close out. I just look at, I think Devin Booker was making a concerted effort to try to make a three. He was 0-for-8 in 3-point shooting last night.
3: In two games, he's 1-for-12.
2: You know what? Hey, we get it. Hey, just get it out of your system preseason. I hope, because he used to be a decent 3-point shooter.
3: It was all right.
2: Early.
3: Yeah,
2: he was, what, maybe 35%, if that. But again,
1: 5%'s not bad for three.
2: Well, 35%. But I think, again, they started off quick. Put 64 points on the board in that first half. And then everybody else, they emptied the bench to get a lot of guys of playing time. But I think the concerted effort, to your point, Rock, is, let's take care of the ball. And I hope that once the real gun goes off, so to speak, that's a concerted effort to make sure that happens.
3: What did we talk about? Point guard. That's what we spoke about. We don't want Booker playing point
2: and,
3: guard.
2: And who gave up the ball a lot last year at point guard?
3: Devin Booker. Yes.
2: Yeah, he was the guy. And it was a lot of passes. And I was surprised he lost the ball in dribbling last year. And then guys making the cuts, you know, cutting to the basket, were getting intercepted. So the interceptions, the cuts to the basket, hey, get that out of your system. If you're going to make the concerted effort, that Devin Booker's going to be that point, on point the majority of the time, then just let him have at it these five or six preseason games and see what comes out.
3: I don't like it.
1: On a national note, Major League Baseball is pitching a major makeover. They want to shorten the regular season and have a longer postseason. So the proposal would cut the regular season schedule from 162 games to 154. Now, this won't go into play until 2029, and then they would expand the division series to the best of seven. But here's the part that could really stir things up. Higher seeds would get to pick their playoff opponents. So imagine being the team somebody publicly chooses because they think you're the easier matchup. So baseball is saying that the changes would give the players more rest, the fans would give them more opportunities to watch the biggest games in baseball during the postseason. Nothing's been approved. There's some major obstacles. Of course, the Players Union says these proposals are tied to accepting the salary cap. So fewer games, longer series, you get to pick your own opponent, that drama. Which part are you buying?
2: You know, I said to Jimmy, this is just a little balloon giving it to the players to try to get them to acquiesce in the salary cap.
1: It's great.
2: To them, you know, right now they're like, we don't care. That salary cap, that's they're going to hold firm on it. If you think that eight less games and going the best 4 out of 7 2 different series is going to swing it from the salary cap, I don't think they'll buy it. It's just kind of a little balloon to say, hey, look, by the way,
3: yeah,
2: we're going to cut your games back 8 games, and we're going to go full 7 in the division series and the pennant. How's that for you? Where's the salary cap? Well, we're going to hold firm. Sorry. I think that, to me, it's moot point till they get that cleared up.
3: One of the things that I don't care for is they can pick their opponent.
1: That'd be fun.
3: because essentially, if the Dodgers are going to pick an opponent, they're not going to pick the Milwaukee Brewers. I can tell you that right now. So the thing that...
2: Hey, San Diego, we've kicked your ass all year.
3: Yeah,
2: you're our opponent.
3: You're our opponent. I know. I can see that coming.
2: You think the Padres would be fired up or what?
3: Oh, man. But I don't... I like the back to 154, and I like the expansion to 7 games in those series.
2: Oh, I love it, too. I don't think that's going to sway the players.
3: Oh, no, it's not going to sway.
2: Because the salary cap's outweighing all of
3: everything.
2: That.
1: All right, so the Yankees are out. But did fan interference change their night? The Dodgers advance. Milwaukee gets another shot at Goliath. The Cleveland Indians or the Guardians, they get to keep their season alive. Phoenix lose Chicago. Miles, we'll have some sound from there from Jornot as well as we do our replay rewind next right here on Rock Minuch with Jimmy B.
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1: Chisholm takes off and a swing and a miss. Baker strikes out Trent Grisham and the Tampa Bay Rays are moving on. They sweep the Yankees.
2: To right field, this should do it. Tucker is there. The quest for the three-peat rolls on. The Dodgers are headed back to the NLCS.
3: 2-2 pitch.
4: He struck him out! And baseball's best team takes its step to the Final Four. The Milwaukee Brewers are right back in the National League Championship Series.
5: All right, so 3 of 4 are in. We've got some highlights from each of them as Milwaukee punched its ticket to the NLCS with their 3-win win over San Diego. It was tied in the fifth, and then this happened, all courtesy of FS1.
3: Season.
4: Hits it hard, a rocket, and Milwaukee's got the lead. Another game, another Churio RBI. 2-1 Brewers.
5: So now Milwaukee gets a shot at the Dodgers. Can the Brewers finally take down Goliath?
6: I would hope so.
5: I say yes or no, Manu.
6: I say
5: like
6: yes.
5: I hope so.
6: Yes,
5: like yes
6: they're the best. Yes, they can. But
5: not a chance.
6: The Dodgers are just so damn tough. Potential's there, but I don't see it happening. Dodgers are always just steady as she goes. They're pretty much they're clutch. All this, they're pitching. Yamamoto, the bullpen. Diaz is back on track. Yeah, I would say that the Dodgers would going back to the World Series 3 times in a row. Jimmy?
7: I think the Dodgers win this easily. I just think all of a sudden the switch has been flipped, as they like to say, when you get the postseason play.
5: Yep.
7: And they've been there. They've done that. Don't get me wrong. I love what Milwaukee Brewers do, and I love their team, but they are not going to beat the Dodgers.
5: All right, Tampa Bay finished off a sweep of the Yankees, 4-3 win in the Bronx. Victor Mesa Jr. supplied the big swing. Here's the 2-run homer in the 6th that put him up 4-2. Here's the call on TNT.
8: Mesa, high fly ball deep into right center. This is way back, and goodbye! Victor Mesa Jr., a bomb into right center field. The Tampa Bay Rays have snatched back the lead.
5: Then came the controversy in the bottom of the 6th. We had some fan interference, which got wiped off the board. The Yankees ultimately lose by 1, which could have made a difference in this. Was the call right? Was it not wrong? How do fans, you know, still seem to be able to reach for a ball when their team's, you know, on the season's on the line? Kid did get escorted after the game. Here's some sound from that.
8: With the ABS challenge system. High fly ball. Left field. Over is Mesa. It's carrying back to the wall. It is up. It is out.
9: Just tell you this. I would, because that ball, there were two outs. The ball was in the air forever. If I'm an umpire right here, I'm going double and an RBI.
10: After review, we have spectator interference. In addition, the left fielder would not have made the catch. Therefore, we have 1 run scoring, and the batter runner is placed at second base.
6: Correct call.
7: It is the correct call.
6: It was. Fans are idiots. Yankee fans, this is
7: are.
6: Like the second time, what, in 10 years or 12 years?
7: No, it's longer than that.
6: Yeah.
7: When the little kid reached over and caught it with his glove, that's when Major League Baseball changed the rule and

0: But Yankee fans could be happening to a more deserving group of fans. You're supposed to stay back. I mean, look at the Padres game, the Machado home run.
1: Yep.
0: That was robbed last night. Garrett took that one. They all stood back.
1: They did.
0: Now, that ball was about maybe a foot into the stands. He went up, made the catch, but they all stayed back. You're supposed to stay back, and rightfully so. You know, you just cost your team. Now, did you cost them a chance to go for the pennant? Who knows? I doubt it. But you know what? Everybody gets so overzealous. I'm going to catch this ball.
1: Well, yeah.
0: Clearly hit it short.
1: Yep.
0: Now, maybe that ball caroms off, turns into a triple. Who knows? Or hits the top and goes into the stands. Who knows? But you just, you got to be smart as a fan.
1: Well, look, I affectionately refer to fans most of the time as dopes because they're dopey about their team. And last night is a perfect evaluation of that term. They are dopes.
0: Correct call.
2: I disagree with you so much there, Jimmy. The fact you're just calling out our customer, you're calling out fans, you're calling them dopes. You're in the outfield, you're at Yankee Stadium, a ball's coming your way.
1: Yeah.
2: You're going to want to catch it.
0: Yeah, stay back, rock behind the rail, man.
2: Okay.
1: I'm with you.
2: But you don't need to call them dopes.
1: They're dopey.
2: Because of that.
1: Well, look what happened.
2: Because some kid who doesn't know any better.
0: He's a man, all right?
2: So whatever. Yeah, he's a young man.
0: I should know better.
1: Here's the thing. If the worst offense are the Chicago Cub fans. They're all idiots because they ran Steve Bartman out of
2: all right,
1: town.
2: That's such old news.
1: Oh,
2: yes.
1: But no, it's not old news. It still is. That's what everybody says. Oh, it's old news. Nobody cares. No, you ran him out of town. He had to leave his job, go to Florida, find a new job, and live in Florida because you dumbasses ran him out of town.
0: And the Padre fans all stayed back.
1: They stayed back.
0: On that one last night, the Machado, I thought was gone.
1: Yep.
0: But great catch. They all were back. But you know what, Rock? You got to.
2: Or the guy be kicked out for that?
1: No, I don't think he should be kicked out.
2: He was escorted out.
1: I know he was. I don't think that.
2: I mean, that brings more attention to the guy.
1: Exactly.
2: So now New Yorkers are going to be all over this guy.
1: Well, that's right.
0: Fan interference is an ejection at any ballpark.
1: I don't buy that. I mean, it wasn't like it was egregious where he was
0: That guy's got to live with that the rest of his life. Hey, are you a knucklehead that may have cost us a chance to go win the pennant?
1: And they were celebrating.
2: They're down 2-0. They got swept.
1: Yeah, they did.
2: That one play didn't make their season.
1: No, it did not.
2: The Dodgers, of course, they beat Atlanta 4-1 to finish the series in four games and reach their third straight National League Championship Series. Dave Roberts discussed after the game the players who helped get them there. This is on the MLB Network.
3: Yeah, I guess amazement. You know, our guys just continue to fight, persevere. You know, you never know who the guy's going to be tonight. Andy picked us up huge with a big hit. Henriquez was great. The young kid, DePaulo, with a big pinch hit at bat, you know, keeping that inning going. You know, Max with a homer. So it's just there's so many guys, you know, what Freddie did with the glove, with the bat this series. And I got so much respect for Walt, his staff, the Braves organization. And to come in here and win two, it's not easy. And so we have a lot of work to be done. But we're going to celebrate tonight and, you know, watch the end of that last game and figure out who we're going to be playing the next couple of days. But it's a good group.
2: So next stop is Milwaukee. But first, Dave Roberts addressed his team in the clubhouse before they got the champagne going. Here it is, courtesy of Fox.
4: We talk about this. There's no more talented team than the Los Angeles Dodgers. It's the best organization in sports, top to bottom.
5: Yep.
4: We're smarter. We're better. And we're tougher.
6: And we're dinosaurs.
4: We're tougher.
2: Yeah, I mean, they are.
1: When
2: you got the money.
1: That's not lying.
2: Cleveland wasn't ready to go home. As the Guardians, they beat the White Sox 9-3, cutting Chicago series lead to 2-1. Jose Ramirez delivered 2 extra base hits. He had a stolen base, 2 RBIs. Here's the skipper talking about their star's performance.
7: Yeah, like we talked about pregame, Jose, we always know he's one swing away. And when he hit that first ball in the first inning, you know, the line out, great play by Grichik, but you just knew he was here. And, you know, he creates a run with his legs. Jose, that's why he's one of the best players in the league. He can hurt you with the bat, with the glove, and the legs. He showed all of that today.
2: That's our Replay Rewind, and it's always brought to you by Lerner and Rowe. Interact, need a check, make one call, 602-977-1.

0: 1-800-919-1900. All right, coming up, the sports professor Rick Horro will join us. Wall Street wants a bigger piece of your favorite team. The NBA has some big ambitions in Europe, and baseball playoff ratings are climbing. We'll dive into that, plus tap into John Rahm rejecting the Live Next Chapter. That's all coming up right after Laz gives you his first Twin Peaks Sports Center update.
1: It's now time for your Rock and Manooch with Jimmy B's ESPN 620 Sports Center update. I'm Matt Lazarus. The Rays completed the sweep of the Yankees to advance to the ALCS, where they'll await the winner of the White Sox and Guardians. Cleveland stayed alive with the Game 3 win yesterday, but Chicago still leads that series 2-1, heading into Game 4 this evening. Over in the NL, the Dodgers took both games in Atlanta to eliminate the Braves and keep their quest for a three-peat alive. And they'll now face the Brewers, who closed out the Padres last night, setting up a showdown between two of the best teams in baseball for a trip to the World Series. 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
0: All right, Rick Haro joins us now on Rockin' Minooch with Jimmy B. So where are you calling us from today, Rick?
8: I decided to stay on the road. I'm at home before I go to Tampa and go to the league championship series and watch that kind of wonderful series of events there. Okay. And I have refused the invitation to go to the Dolphins-Bengals game this week. I'm thinking basically enough is enough. And look, they've been thinking for years. I was thinking a lot about the similarities. You know, people from Arizona really kind of moved from the Midwest or wherever years ago, but it's not their first team. It's their second team. And if they adopt them, it's because they've gone way beyond. And, you know, my Dolphins expanded in 66. I left town after high school knowing that we would continue to defend the undefeated 17-0 tradition, but they forgot to read the memo. I think when you look at it, Cardinals and the Dolphins, probably two of the worst records in the last 50 years of any franchise. I don't want to know because I don't want to be proven right, but that's my hunch.
0: So that's not the game of the week, is it? Bengals, Dolphins. Sure. That's not going to be the Fox or CBS game of the week.
8: I think the loser gets relegated.
0: Yeah. Hey, Rick, you know, we're seeing Major League Baseball pushing their private equity limit up to 20% this week. And the NFL, you know, they kind of dig their heels in at like 10%. Do you think the NFL is being smart or being protective, or maybe just MLB's just, I don't know, maybe ahead of the game and they're adapting faster to what we're seeing when it comes to multi-billion-dollar funding?
8: Well, let's remember that hockey and basketball have been at that 20% level, too. So it's baseball getting there and wanting to add more people inside the ownership tent before the inevitable lockout, because if they have more people with more money, they can withstand more, although it'll never be, you know, at the point where there's controlling ownership. I think private equity is a sound move. The commissioner of the Big East, Tim Brosnan, who used to be at baseball, now just said, succeeded Val Ackerman, that he is going to encourage private equity, first conference to do that. It's a lot easier because they're not a football conference, but they are a big basketball conference. So just a matter of time. And I think that as long as you don't give control to a corporate entity, I think the idea of bringing in more dollars from people who can basically afford to increase the pool of investors, what does that do? Well, that increases the value of the franchises because you've got more people bidding for pieces of them. And, you know, even though, you know, you were playing Frisbee at some, you know, girl's house while they were teaching economics, I suspect all three of you, that is a legitimate legal theory.
0: So are we going to see more of what I saw in your neck of the woods there in Miami with Stephen Ross trying to sell a 20% of the Miami Grand Prix to a private investment? Is he doing that on purpose to have some money to cover something he needs to cover down the road?
8: Well, it's not like, you know, Mark Walter doing it because he needs to cover himself down the road with some of this investigation.
0: Yeah,
8: I think it's that, you know, why not get free money? It's not free money. It's money that, you know, you don't participate in. If the value goes up, you sell your franchise, it's 20% less you're selling. That's on the bad side. On the good side is you can increase the value of your franchise by selling that piece at a higher value. Therefore, the rest of it's worth a lot. It brings in cash. You don't have to do anything except you give up a certain piece. And it's a really good idea, frankly. And if it wasn't a good idea, all four of the leagues wouldn't be doing it.
9: So with that being said, Rick, you talk about expansion and looking at it. It looks like the Big Ten's going to sit tight for now. Are they, like the Big Ten, Big 12, ACC, getting inquiries of other schools wanting to join? And it seems as though for now, whether it's basketball, football, whatever, if they're going to stand pat, why would they stand pat if they could expand and get more money into the conference?
8: Well, yeah, because it's not that easy. You've got to allocate, you know, more money in the coffers means somebody's going to pay an expansion fee, but yet then you divide the television revenue by one more, two more, whatever it is. And, you know, over time, it's not a slam dunk. Miami, Clemson, Florida State, there are others that are looking to maybe abandon, wrong word, leave the ACC and go somewhere else. So once the Protect College Sports Act is passed and signed, and it will be, then I think we're going to have another round of conference musical chairs. Not a big one where, you know, everybody in the room has got to switch chairs, but, you know, just the fat guy and the girl. They're the only ones that are going to be left without chairs.
10: I figured that. Speaking of switching chairs, John Rahm on the Live Golf Tour is out. He's preparing to rejoin the PGA. So this is a two-part question. One, Rahm and DeChambeau, Bryson DeChambeau, really are the only two named players that would be, I guess, help the PGA. And two, does Rahm move the needle at all if he does indeed make that acquisition back to the PGA Tour?
8: I think he used to. I don't think he moves the needle as much as when he left. And, you know, we're not going to hold a bake sale for him because he got a hell of a lot of money when he left. And now, you know, he calls the terms of Liv unacceptable. Well, maybe they don't have enough money for the, you know, the leather-lined Porsche that they used to have before. But, you know, they did right by him. They gave him a whole lot of cash. So, you know, I'm not going to start crying or holding a bake sale for John Rahm.
10: My other follow-up question then is Phil Mickelson. You said you had two,
8: and you already asked two.
11: I got one for you, Rick. So no, Major League Baseball.
8: He's pushing.
9: Let
8: 90.
9: Jimmy B have some fun here.
8: Let him ask the question. Let him ask the question. Please.
10: Thank you, Rick. Yes.
9: Respect your elders, Rock.
10: Damn straight.
11: He's our customer. He's our client. He's our guest. And he said he was maxed at two questions.
8: Better be good.
10: All right. How bad is the Phil Mickelson situation? You got any insight into that?
8: No, but look, coming after him in all directions. I mean, the wife issue, the ring issue, the how sick is she issue, the, you know, he's still got to pay off gamblers named Guido issue. You know, there, Steve Loy, who's his all-time loyal guy, may not be as loyal. He's got problems, and I think the only advantage is that he can talk and become corporate, and if he ever finds a way to get his life together, you know, he's got, 20 years, 30 years to reverse his image. It ain't going to happen overnight, but when it happens, you know, I just remember years ago when he was so prolific that he was trying to buy the San Diego Padres. Remember that?
10: And it's been
8: a while. Yeah, now it's just, you know, how do you survive? And, you know, now he's come so far down so fast that he is the butt of Jimmy B's second question.
10: That was it.
11: He's sports professor Rick Coro joining us here on ESPN Radio Phoenix. All right, Rick, MLB is proposing 8 fewer regular season games, 7-game division series, a chance for higher seeds to pick their playoff opponents. If this does happen from a business standpoint, does this give either side some leverage for you know, this lockout or potential not have a lockout?
8: None at all. What's going on now is a pre-December 1 posturing. You know, this internal memo that has been leaked and sent that baseball is talking about how many people they're going to have to lay off and what's going to have to happen. Now we're going to see pretty soon a memo from the players talking about how much their war chest will be. That's coming. And I did an interview with the head of the NBA Players Association, Tamika Tamaglio, when she was negotiating the deal 15 years ago that got to the first revenue sharing deal. And I asked her what baseball should do differently. It should be get in a room and just try to be positive. The doom and gloom is so negative for baseball that I'm afraid, you know, in Tampa, everybody's excited. And I guess in San Diego, you can be positive about what's going on. And obviously, the Dodgers continue their juggernaut. and the Brewers are great. But the day after the season's over, doom and gloom again, and it's unfortunate.
9: And so, Rick, so if the owners are adamant, they're not budging. The players are adamant, they're not going to budge. Get them in a room and negotiate. What's going to be the halfway point? I mean, the owners are going to say, look, guys, we'll increase this, this, and this. But you know what? We want a salary cap. And the players are saying, well, we're making our $25 million a year. So at some point, I mean, as easy as that sounds, there's got to be some kind of tipping point one way or the other. And players can't, you know, they're not going to get paid. And the games won't go on if the players hold out. So where do you think a tipping point's going to eventually be, if in your crystal ball?
8: It's a hard question to answer because labor negotiations always substance kind of suspended for a little while. And then you have the, you know, I'm going to outlast you and drive you into the ground. And I suspect that happens after December 1. Nice. One of the real tragedies, I believe, is that even if people realize that you don't want to lose a $14 billion business and you want to get to work, it's just so far between now and getting a deal done that what's the first sacrifice? Well, your state and my state and spring training, you make sure that wiped off the map, and that's not good for anybody.
11: Finishing up with Rick Coro, a very proud Harvard Crimson alum. And are you wearing a hat after that Hail Mary and the lateral and like 4 seconds remaining and now you guys are 3-0?
8: That's a good point because nobody really knows that. Nobody realizes that because nobody watches Ivy League football. But you know,
11: I do. So I went to Penn.
8: I do. But when you're smarter than the opposition and you're more brilliant,
11: Colgate.
8: And then you realize that most of the people in the stands and certainly on the other side are going to end up working for you over time, it gives you some perspective.
11: So are you saying for all those Colgate listeners that we have that they're just not as smart as the Harvard guys?
8: Colgate's a damn toothpaste, man. I don't know why they're in the Ivy League.
10: Hey, they did produce a Donald Foyle, who was a solid center in the NBA.
8: Wow.
11: Really?
8: There is
11: who?
8: A,
11: wow.
8: That is a real.
11: You don't get that on all your other hits the country, do you, Rick?
8: No.
11: I mean, you only get this in the Southwest.
8: I got to tell you, it's at the back end of the media hits for the Today. So I'm going to start drinking a little bit and put on multi-view tonight and watch the Buccaneers and that game and obviously the White Sox game. So both of that's really good. But I got to tell you that I have had no Donald Foyle conversation today or even this week. For that
11: matter. All right, Rick, you enjoy that whiskey, and we'll catch you next week.
8: All right, go Dolphins. Go. What's your name of your team again? Go Cardinals.
11: Yeah, go Birds. Yes. That's Rick Coro, the sports professor. Of course, the business side of sports. You can follow him on all social media platforms. Just search Rick Coro. So we appreciate him. Hey, tomorrow we'll be live at DraftKings Sportsbook at TPC Scottsdale for the Friday football lock-in. First 21 people that come down, you'll get some cash. You can play for cash, 5 games, 5 picks, 1 shot at $100. 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All the details are up at rockmanews.com. 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Got to be 21 or older. And the contests, of course, are sponsored by us. All right, we're going to talk some college football as a hurricane could threaten the Georgia-Alabama game. Arch Manning takes center stage in the Red River rivalry. And Oregon turns to their backup from Arizona against UCLA. We'll get into all that and more as we get into the college biggest stories of the week here on Rockin' Minooch with Jimmy B.
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1: Wow, we got a hell of a football team. Now, any of those voters out there, if they wake their ass up, okay, they might figure that out, okay? And I tell you what, we beat a damn good football team in Virginia Tech, but I can't say enough. We got four turnovers defensively. Offense made plays when they need to, and we got that dub.
2: That was last week, head coach at Pittsburgh, Pat Narduzzi, calling out the AP voters after they beat Virginia Tech on Friday night. Big ACC battle as both teams went into that game undefeated. But as we get into some of the college stories right now, of course, one that I think is pretty interesting is the fact that Michigan is just out of the national spotlight, but they're in the spotlight in the sense that they're a train wreck. Even Urban Meyer, of course, an Ohio State coach, called them a train wreck. They're 0-2 in Big Ten play. First time that has happened since 2014, and they're having all kinds of offensive problems, but there could be something deeper. And they're on a much-needed bye week, and then they will host Penn State next week. So stay tuned on that one, because I think there's going to be a lot of dialogue when it comes to that game.
3: One thing is John Beck, the offensive coordinator, was called out by his senior tight end. That's interesting because they look lifeless. They really do. And Briarwood, the quarterback, just does not look the same. So a new system. More of a, you know, they've always been a run oriented team, but over the years, but it looks like Beck and this offense just can't get on track. A lot of it's quarterback. Briarwood is basically taking a step back, as far as I'm concerned, watching him this year. So, new coaching staff, new group, new philosophy, not weighing out very well there in Michigan.
2: Number 2, Georgia will visit number 6, Alabama, in the matchup of some unbeaten SEC powers. Of course, there's a hurricane that could affect the kickoff, the travel, the operations. President Trump also plans to attend. Of course, he was in Tennessee just 2 weeks ago. And the report is that there's been no changes to this yet. There was some talk that maybe they would move it to Sunday. But that is not the case at this point. So I think it'll be just business as usual.
3: Hurricane Isaias.
2: Isaias.
3: Yeah. Hurricane Isaias. Yeah, they said that for now, that right around kickoff, that storm will have moved north of Tuscaloosa, that a lot of the rain would come maybe Friday night into Saturday morning. And then they felt that as long as the winds don't get to the point where they're blowing things over and they delay it.
4: But
3: they said
4: lightning.
3: And lightning. So they're saying by kickoff, that should be, so they said, 67 miles north of Tuscaloosa, so hopefully it got kicked off.
2: The 122nd Texas-Oklahoma meeting brings an undefeated Longhorns team against the Sooners. The Sooners have lost 2 of their last 3. Texas has won the last 2. Oklahoma's defense could challenge Arch Manning, despite the fact that they can't score. But the question here is, can Oklahoma change its entire season in one afternoon?
4: I have the answer. Ain't happening. Ain't happening. It is not going to happen. Texas will be ready, and they will railroad. It'll be a boat race for the Sooners.
3: I think Oklahoma's Mateer has just talked about another quarterback.
4: That's gone the wrong
3: way. Pretty much gone the wrong way. And I think
2: his numbers are similar to Arch Manning.
3: Yeah, I know. And Arch
2: I think Mateer has 7 touchdowns. Manning has 6, or I could have him flipped.
3: Arch Manning's unimpressive as a quarterback. I'm going to say it. He's unimpressive. He's had one good quarter, a second half, and they had the rally. They came back.
2: Well, at Tennessee, he took the guys down and scored, and you said, okay, here he is.
3: Yeah.
2: All right, this is the Arch Manning that everybody's been talking about.
3: But he doesn't do it consistently, Rock.
2: Yeah, very consistent. How about Indiana-Nebraska? This will be the Big 12 game of the week. Both teams enter 5-0. Indiana takes its national title defense to Lincoln, where Nebraska, as I mentioned, is 5-0, and that's the first time they have been 5-0 in a decade. I got Nebraska in this game.
3: You do?
4: No way.
2: I do.
3: Indiana's defense is one of the best defenses in the nation.
4: I'm with you, Mnuchin. Yeah.
3: The Cornhuskers are due for a big win in Lincoln.
2: So why would you say that? You just rip me and say, no.
4: Because they gagged.
2: Pick one. You can't
3: I'm going to say, I think Indiana's defense will shut down Nebraska.
4: I
3: really do. Their defense is just one of the best. Got a lot of juniors and seniors that have played a lot of football, and they paid them very well.
4: They did.
3: To make sure they didn't move on.
4: Well, so Nebraska's got a high payroll as
3: they
4: well.
3: Do.
2: Not
3: they
2: quite
3: do.
4: See,
2: the
4: you
2: same.
4: Can't. No, now stop it. Every team pays players.
3: Not like Indiana.
2: Indiana's top five.
3: Oh, Indiana's.
2: So what's they got Cuban money. Wait, you said they pay their players wait, like Indiana.
4: Yeah, they do. No, they don't. Every team pays their players.
2: That's obvious.
4: Okay. All right.
2: You're making it sound like they're paying them.
3: I thought he said Nebraska was going to be.
2: Yeah.
3: Didn't Nebraska?
4: Every team pays their players. Okay. Nebraska will gag in this game. Like they always do.
2: All right, we got
3: what's your
4: never
3: point?
4: Fails.
2: So we got two bets.
4: Okay,
2: because you don't bet, do you? You can say no.
4: I'm gonna
2: say yes.
4: I'm not going to answer that on facts that it might incriminate me. Yeah.
2: All right, we'll move on. Unbeaten, number 21 UCLA. They will be at number 13 Oregon.
4: Oh, I love this.
2: Guy. Dante Moore is out following that head injury, so Dylan Raiola is set to start. He threw for 289 yards and two touchdowns. In relief against USC. How much does a quarterback change the opportunity for UCLA to up, you know, their upset chances here?
3: Well, I think for UCLA, it'll be the best litmus test they've had to see if they're, you know, if they're contenders or pretenders. I mean, Raiola coming in and taking over for Dante Moore, I feel this offense won't miss a beat. Matter of fact, I thought Moore, talking about another kid that hasn't really performed like he has last year, but I think Raiola will be fine. He's got damn good numbers. And then for UCLA, it's just a matter of can they make the big play?
4: I can't even
3: this
4: pronounce
3: Oregon
4: that quarterback's name anymore. Imamalalea, whatever it is.
3: It's more than three syllables, I just say.
4: Yeah,
3: QB for UCLA.
4: There you go. Works for me.
2: So USC, they head to Penn State, the annual whiteout. They've won one conference loss. Nittany Lions already have two. Both need a win
3: Absolutely.
2: To improve in the conference positioning. Here's something that deserves some attention. Boise State and Fresno State, both these teams are 4-1,
4: yep.
2: Unbeaten in Pac-12 play. The game will be played at Fresno State, but the CFP's, you know, the weekly preview calls it, they call it, this is the biggest Group 6 game of the week. So could this matchup just be the deciding factor in the playoff race outside the power?
3: I would think so.
2: Yeah.
3: And another thing they talked about, there'll be a lot of recruits at this game. I mean, Boise State pretty much got their fill, but Fresno State, this will be a good game. Nice to see Fresno State back in the hunt and with the Pac-12. But I agree, Rock. I think this is the one that will kind of set one or the other free to them going toward
4: Boise
3: it.
4: Boise State's still ranked in the top 25.
3: Yes, they are.
2: Yeah. Yep. And, of course, ASU hosts Hawaii. We'll have some tickets to give away a little bit later when Jason Mons joins us. So at 3 o'clock, top of the hour, we'll give you an opportunity to win a pair of tickets. That game will be on FS1, 7:30 on Saturday night. But we are going to talk some NAU football as the head man of the Lumberjacks, Brian Wright, will join us. We'll break down their massive top 10 road win over Idaho State and get his thoughts on hosting the number 2 ranked Montana Grizzlies this Saturday. So that interview is coming up. Appreciate you hanging out with us. We're at Twin Peaks. Thanks to Michelob Ultra and Bud Light. We're at the Deer Valley location, and we are live here on YouTube and ESPN Radio 620. So Brian Wright joins us next.
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0: NAU head coach Brian Wright takes us inside Lumberjacks football with Rockin' Manooch with Jimmy V. Right now on ESPN 620.
1: KV, Kevion Stone in the backfield. Here's a pass up the seam, and that's going to be a catch, and it's going to be a big play coming down to the near sideline. 30, 20, 15. That is Gito Purdy. That is an 86-yard pass.
2: That concept and hit him over the top. Touchdown.
3: A big win. Big win as NAU takes top 15 Idaho State. They got him in, hit him in the mouth and walked out with a 38-31 victory as they wrapped up a brutal stretch on the road. And Coach now joins us now here on ESPN Radio 620. Coach, how proud are you of the mental toughness this group kind of showed? And you pushed through a pretty tough travel schedule. You beat a big-time team, and now you face Montana on Saturday.
4: Yeah, really proud of our group. And it really started, you know, on Sunday, Monday, the early week prep, getting ready for Idaho State. I thought our guys rebounded well after a disappointing loss at Montana State. And to be able to go on the road for the third week in a row for a night game and play a top 15 team and execute as well as we did was, you know, really good by our guys.
3: Coach, you racked up over 500 yards, and you know you shredded them. 273, I see, through the air, 233 on the ground. Very well balanced, huh, Coach?
4: Yeah, it was. And you know what we always set out to do each week is to execute with that balance on offense. And thought it, you know, started with our guys up front. They really had a good evening, setting the tone for us in the run game and help set up some things in the passing game. And our guys did a really good job on the perimeter blocking as well. We were able to get some of those RPOs out there and rack up some yardage that way as well. So really good balance.
5: And, Coach, at that point, 4-for-9, third down efficiency, 45%, 0 turnovers, Coach. Kind of set the tone, control the clock, keep their offense off the field. Helped a lot as well, too, I'm sure.
4: Yeah, it does. Pretty powerful offense, and we knew we needed to chew up clock and be really efficient and execute drives, and we were able to execute multiple long drives, ended a lot of those with points, and then capped off really with that fourth quarter drive.
5: Yeah,
4: we had a 12 or 13 play drive there, and they were all runs, and we chewed up 7 minutes of the clock. Ended with a score, so really proud of our guys on that one as well.
5: And to that point, Coach, you know, starting the fourth quarter, you guys were up 24-14. You knew they'd make that run, but the way, as you just mentioned, the way you closed out, you kind of matched them. Even though they scored those 17 points, you guys scored the 14 points. Was closing an emphasis for practice as we was closing out the deal to that point, that running game?
4: Yeah, it was. And we try to do it every game. We just hadn't had as much success with it prior to last Saturday. So, again, really well executed up front. We were moving them off the football. Karan and KV doing a good job of really hitting it, not trying to do too much with the football when they got into the second level. And there were some really great examples of our tight ends and wide receivers, you know, at the point of attack, do a really good job of blocking. So that was great to see and something we got to continue to do.
5: Ty Pennington played like the All-American that he is. 21 of 27, Coach. Pretty damn good. The 200 TDs, 0 picks, as I mentioned, no turnovers. But is it designed? He's reading more. He has, what, 60-some yards or 49 yards rushing on 8 carries. Are they just kind of backing off and going toward your running backs, and he's just kind of seeing that and taking advantage of it?
4: Well, we had a few quarterback draws called as well, so some of those are by design. We also have, installed more, you know, power read plays, things where he's reading the ends, keeping the ball on the front side or the back side of the concept. So we've just added a few more of those things just really to boost the rushing attack. He's a good runner. He's tough. He had a huge run, a 3rd and 9 on a quarterback draw that we didn't block up as well. And he went and got the marker on that one. So he's just a really tough physical guy as well. So what a weapon to have. Mm-hmm.
3: Coach, it's the number two team in the nation, and the boys from Missoula will be ready to play. You're well aware of that. Give us the scouting report on the Montana Grizzlies and what you expect with a sold-out dome for this game this weekend.
4: Well, we'd like to get it sold out for sure, so we need everybody's help. So anybody else in the Valley that wants to come up and support us, we'll take them. We've had three road games, so everybody's had a break, and so it's time to get back into the Sky Dome. We expect a very explosive offense. They are outstanding at the quarterback position, running back position, and wide receiver position. They've always had a good line, so they'll bring a good offensive line in here as well. Very dynamic, great scheme on offense. And then defensively, they also have a great scheme, but very physical as well, very sound. And so it makes it tough at times to find those explosive plays. So we got to do a great job of executing. We told our team that we need 60 minutes or 60 minutes plus, if required, of really good execution.
3: Coach, I read some tea leaves that you said you don't look at this as a make or break game, but rather just another critical conference opportunity. How do you keep your players grounded and focused on the execution because of this is a massive game for you guys, a 2 and a 13. I mean, this is big. This is real big.
4: Yeah, this team has done a good job of staying in the moment and really focusing on what we need to do better. We started back in spring ball just really dialed in on 1% better. What do we do individually that will be 1% better this week than we did last week? And then collectively, how much better that can make you as a team. So we really focus on us, regardless of opponent. And I would think we're used to playing these ranked teams by now. Sure. We've had a bunch of weeks. We had number one a few weeks ago, number 13 last week. So I guess that's part of what we do on this schedule.
5: And Coach, to that point, obviously you had a great chance to beat Montana State. You win this game on the road. Two behemoths that, to your kid's point, they got the confidence. And you ignore the ranking and look at the opponent, right?
4: Yeah, certainly. None of us came here for a mid-season ranking. We came here for an end-of-season ranking.
5: Exactly.
4: And so we really focus on, again, right where we're at, what do we got to do against this opponent to be successful, put a good game plan in, go execute it. And just, again, like I said, stay in the moment.
3: Coach, I want to go back real quick. Your defense, another two turnovers, number one in the country. What's the secret sauce in practice that you have your defensive backs playing at this level?
4: Yeah, our offensive players have a lot of bruised arms from all the defensive guys ripping at the football constantly. So, our defensive staff does a great job of coaching it, training it, repping it in practice. It's not something that we just do in preseason. It's something that we work on daily.
5: I got to imagine the confidence tempo has picked up a little bit, Coach, the last couple weeks, knowing you guys are the confidence, the tempo, and there's nothing wrong with physicality during the week, is there?
4: No, there's not. And it's a fine line. You get to the middle of the season, our schedule is really difficult, a lot of road games, and so you really got to be mindful there with how much of that you do. And so we try to, we have a two-hour practice. We get in, get our work done, and then get them rested. But within that, there's physical pieces to it on Tuesday and Wednesday, and then we certainly pull way back on Thursday, Friday.
3: Coach, my follow-up question to what you're just talking about there is this. When you accepted this job at NAU, obviously you knew you were going to step into the Big Sky Conference, the best conference in football at the level that they are playing at. How does that carry over then for your mindset? No, because you just referenced it. We played number one. We played number 13. Now we're going to play number two. Everybody, it seems, that you're playing is ranked.
4: Yeah, that's what I signed up for a few years ago. But, that's why you do what you do. That's why we all came here. We came here to pursue two trophies. And And that's the expectation here, and that's the expectation daily, just by how we go about our business and operate as a program. So that's what all the players expect. That's what the coaches expect. And we know we're going to have a tough schedule. I mean, we had to play Arizona. We played Incarnate Word, who might finish second in their league. You know, so we're pretty used to good competition on Saturdays.
3: Coach, go get them on Saturday. Thanks for the time, as always.
4: Yeah, appreciate you guys having me on. Go Jacks.
3: That's Brian Wright, head coach, Northern Arizona. Got number two Montana in state, in town, I should say, at the Sky Dome. And, you know, this is a top 15 Sky Dome showdown, and this is only the fifth time in the last decade that both NAU and their opponent is ranked in Flagstaff.
6: Wow.
3: So this should be a good environment.
6: You know, I asked him that question because I don't think people understand the drive that coaches have.
3: Oh, yeah.
6: We do because we're around them a lot. We understand what it's about. But it's that drive that you have to pursue greatness. He obviously has it, and they are pursuing it right now this season.
5: I think the one thing, too, is a coach that the lower levels, like at Pittsburgh State,
6: yeah,
5: you have a successful program. You want to enhance that.
6: Sure.
5: Let me go to the next level. Let me see how that works. Yep. I mean, if they win the Big Sky Conference and they win the national title, he'll be a guy for a lot of FBS schools to say, hey, look, look what he did in Flagstaff.
6: Yeah.
5: What did he do in Flagstaff? Well, he won this and this. So these coaches are always looking to improve, to take their skill set and try to conquer that next mountain.
3: And make sure you join us every Thursday at one of the five Valley Twin Peaks locations. Thanks to our friends at Michelob Ultra and Bud Light. And now Busch Light Aluminums are here as well. 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Up next, it's Rock's Man Vice. Kenny Albert gets called into playoff duty during colonoscopy prep. Shaq calls bluff on Barkley's retirement. And would you let strangers pick your next date? Yes. Rock's Man Vice is next. 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
13: 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Have some chicken, maybe some sex. You know, see what happens.
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14: 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Yes!
12: Yeah, here's Rock's man, Vice.
15: 60% of the time, it works every time.
3: All right, we'll start with Kenny Albert's very inconvenient call. So Kenny Albert had already started his colonoscopy prep when Fox needed him to replace Joe Davis for the Dodgers-Braves game. He ends up canceling the procedure, flies to Atlanta, and crammed for the broadcast. I don't know. Before you agree to fill in at work, make sure you can survive the flight. Think about that.
6: Yeah.
3: I mean, what's I can't think of my boss asking me a worse time.
5: Oh man.
3: To get called in for whatever if you're going through the prep.
6: That's it.
3: Because for those of you that haven't get a colonoscopy, get your effing colonoscopy.
5: Amen.
6: Yeah, exactly.
5: Yeah.
6: I have a story. It is different than the colonoscopy.
3: Then why would you? I mean, because does it make sense?
6: Yes, it's similar. So I was on early in the TV career. I went to Mexico. I went to Acapulco for a few days just to hang out and relax. Like a dumbass, I drank some water. I fly back into Dallas, and I'm getting on the plane to go do the Cowboys game, and it's on.
5: The revenge hit.
6: Oh, man.
5: Montezuma's revenge.
3: Did you crap your pants?
6: Montezuma. Close. So
3: little got out.
6: I went. I had
3: were you squirt?
6: I had a little squirter.
5: Were you scoocho?
6: So I'm on the plane. And I'm running to the bathroom to get in, and I was probably in there an hour. At least an hour.
5: You didn't drink the bottled water like they recommended?
6: Oh, man. And so
5: you drank the tap water?
6: I did.
5: Oh, Jimmy.
6: I was stupid. So I finally got out, and I went to the trainer, told him what was going on. So he had some tighten-up pills in his bag. So he gave me
5: He had the Imodium there for you?
6: Imodium AD,
3: wow,
6: baby.
3: You got lucky.
6: You got lucky. Yeah.
3: You know, every year there's always this toy that is real popular, you know, during Christmas time in the holiday season. A butt with a face could be this year's holiday hit. Chester Cheeks.
6: Chester Cheeks?
3: Yeah, it's a backside shaped toy that dances and makes fart noises. Apparently, this is what we're getting ready for Christmas on. But I guess it's a big deal right now.
6: Chester Cheeks.
5: Was it Back to the Future? We call him a butthead. What was the butthead term I used? I mean, literally, you got a toy now.
6: It was, yeah.
5: Was it Back to the Future?
6: It was butthead. Yeah, they called him
5: big butthead.
6: Yeah.
3: Strangers are picking your next date. Rivet lets outsiders vote on potential couples. The daters have the final say. And married people can participate as matchmakers. So before your wife finds a dating app on your phone, you better explain that you're on the search committee. Right? You're on the selection committee, right?
6: That's great.
5: Did you see the Gen Zers are less dating, less sex, less everything? They're just kind of like hanging out on their damn. They're just kind of hanging on their damn phone.
6: I can't drop that sex thing.
3: We heard that... Charles Barkley is going to retire from inside the NBA and all that stuff. But Barkley, you know, he says this is his last inside the NBA. And Shaq doesn't believe it's happening. So Shaq has come out and said, no, that is not the case. He's not buying it. It's all just to get attention. So we'll have to see if that could happen. But could the show still survive to the level it is without Charles.
6: No, it would not be the same level.
5: It'd take a hit.
3: I think it would. I mean, I love Shaq.
6: I think the show would still be interesting. I don't think it would be on the level that Charles puts it on.
5: I think you need somebody that's opinionated, not afraid to speak his mind.
6: And it has to be a big-name former player as well.
5: I mean, Charles just brings such a presence and just some of the things he says. I mean, he takes it to the edge before he goes over, but I think he knows. And then on top of that, he's just so well-spoken about it, and he knows the game so well, too.
3: So a survey says that 47% feel less comfortable being themselves in public because someone may film them. Like, you know, someone avoid dancing, joking, or going all out together. But that's interesting. I mean, phones have kind of ruined everything.
6: Well, it has. I used to, in the newsroom long ago, when you didn't have phones and things like that, and you would go to...
3: Did you have tin cans?
6: No, didn't even have that.
5: Did you have dial-up then?
6: Didn't even have dial-up then. So, but you would go to the bar and make a total fool out of yourself.
3: Yeah.
6: Well, now if you could do that, it's all over everywhere. You can't do it.
5: You got to kind of mind your P's and Q's.
6: Yep, I do. Yep.
3: Hey, the Yankees, this story was out yesterday, but they finally found their peanuts. There were supply delays in Yankee Stadium. They were short on peanuts late in the summer. So they were really struggling to get peanuts at Yankee Stadium. Now, they got them for the playoffs, but it was a big deal.
6: Wow.
3: So before you spend millions fixing your bullpen, maybe somebody should order the peanuts, right?
5: Somebody dropped the ball on that one.
3: We talked a little bit about this. Adrian.

0: and any umpire, referee, whatever. I mean, if you cross that line, the lack of professionalism, I mean, they can call it on the players if they start mo-frying you. Yeah. Flag them. You know, why not flag the official?
1: We're doing a little Rock's Man Advice here on ESPN Radio 620 with Rock and Nature Jimmy B. Your kid wants to be an influencer and wants an influencer degree. A survey says 43% would support their child studying social media influencing, while 33% would.
2: All right,
1: would you pay for it? Would you be calling it like a marketing degree just to kind of make you feel better?
2: I have a question before I answer that.
0: Sales and marketing degree. That's the spin you'd put on.
2: Because we do this show on radio and online, are we considered influencers or are we just sports talk show hosts?
1: No, an influencer would be somebody that is actually doing, you know, we would pay somebody to promote our show.
2: Okay.
1: Somebody would do it. I mean, we don't have anybody that does social media for us, obviously. It's terrible.
0: Yeah. Yeah, we're still looking. Anybody know anybody?
1: We had somebody. She left.
2: Yeah, she did.
1: I do the best I can.
2: I know.
0: I think that
1: we need to hire a producer that could do social media.
0: Kind of company.
1: Well, look. We have a technical director.
0: Yeah,
2: we have that.
0: It's Gen Z. You got to remember that, Rock. Only can handle so much.
1: It's unbelievable. It's like my office. Yeah, I'm in my office this morning, right? And I got two guys that are 26. No, no, I'm sorry. 23, 24, 25, whatever that is. And I'm like, I'm running my head chopped off. I'm getting in at 6:30. You know, I'm working my balls off, right? And I was like, "What are you guys doing?" And they're all on their phones. They're on like, I'm like, "What do you do all day?" And like, well, and then I'm asking them to do something. Like, "Yeah, I'll get that tomorrow." Why can't you do it today?
2: Yeah,
1: it's like it effing flips me
0: the
1: out.
0: The sense of urgency is
1: there is none.
0: There's none. No. There's lost.
1: There is none.
0: Lost.
1: It is so frustrating where you're giving these kids a great opportunity. Just be proactive just once.
0: Well, Rock,
1: and Laz, we're not talking about you. I'm talking about my other job. But it's like, just be a little bit proactive. It would change. Like, I get, I'm a commission guy. I make some money, you know. I would give my guys more money.
0: Sure.
1: If they would show me that they give a you-know-what.
0: I think, Rock, it's just the way that they're raised, enabled, and helped along versus you go do that.
1: Totally helped along.
0: You got to go do that. You got these 10 chores. I need them done by... 4 o'clock. I mean, that kind of urgency, that kind of pressure to get it done.
1: What else do I got here? TMZ is reporting that LeBron's Fanatics agreement also included the helicopter. You may have saw that.
2: Yep.
1: So he gets to take a helicopter from Philly to go home to New York. Mm-hmm. Adidas has a cooling recovery slide concept where your shoes go in the freezer. Not sure when this is going to be released, but I don't know what it's going to do. But would you put your footwear next to your steaks?
0: Well, in the case of the Tennessee Titans a couple weeks ago, I'd have done that with the turf 154 degrees, you know, cool those boats down.
1: Deontay Banks, who had the pick six against the Cardinals last week, took his teammates out to dinner.
2: Good for him.
1: After that interception, yeah. He treated him well. So when you're a hero, you pick up the chip.
2: Hey, he had the pass interference call on him, and then he gets the pick six.
1: So apparently Phoenix doesn't smell great. A ranking based on air quality, cleanliness, and other factors put Phoenix among the bottom 10. Mm-hmm. This is no surprise at all.
2: No.
0: Not at all.
1: Boston finished first. So what's the best smell in Arizona and what's the worst?
2: Oh, I think the best smell in Arizona is like Sedona or Flagstaff. You are up above the gunk in the air that hangs out in the valley and all the pine trees. It's great.
0: I think the best smell is after a big rain.
2: That too.
0: You smell the desert.
2: Yeah.
0: When you go outside and you smell that desert.
1: What's the worst?
0: Used to be when we used to have a lot of cattle and Cuddy, we had Cuddy Bar S back in the day. You'd
1: go
0: smell the
1: Queen Creek.
0: You can smell that. You get that easterly wind.
1: Yeah.
0: So you get that smell.
1: I remember we used to go out to Queen Creek. Now it's fully developed.
0: Yes.
1: Man,
0: yeah.
1: You get out there, you're like, you smell that cattle. On. You smell that. It's bad. What else? I got a couple more. Alex Ovechkin is going to retire after this NHL season.
2: Mm-hmm.
1: That sets up, guys, to what I can't stand, tributes and goodbye moments at every arena all season
0: the
1: long.
0: The farewell tour.
2: I will
1: can't stand it.
2: I can't either. I will say this. After he played the opening game at home, they interviewed him afterwards and asked him a question like that, and he came out and said, "I don't want it. I just want to play every game like I always have played every game.
0: Yeah,
2: but you know it's going to happen.
1: Yeah, teams are
2: going to

0: do it to sell tickets.
1: No matter what.
2: Yes, yeah. Hey,
0: it's his last time he'll be through.
2: Yep,
0: you know.
2: Yep.
1: If they give him a Harley or a rocking chair or whatever, he can donate it. He always donates it to his charity.
0: By the way, Patrick Mahomes' dad has earned some game permission.
1: Oh,
0: so
1: good.
0: TMZ is reporting that he got court permission to attend Chiefs home games while on probation. He requested trips to Las Vegas. They weren't approved.
1: No.
2: I can understand.
0: I think that's
1: that dog will not hunt.
2: Yep.
0: Would also have some real quick. A study found eating your first meal between 7 and 8 a.m. was associated with lower mortality risks.
1: Okay.
0: So it doesn't prove eating later causes an earlier death, but that's a good sign. So, and then last one, October means 8. It was the 8th month in the old Roman calendar, right?
2: Okay.
0: Which begins in March. So even the calendar has trouble updating its branding, right? Because if it's October, why wouldn't they made that
1: the eighth
0: month instead of the 10th month?
1: Sure. Yeah. Octogenarian.
0: Just something to think about at Happy Hour today.
1: Wow, that's some deep stuff there, Ron.
2: Wow, that is heavy.
1: Wow.
0: Yeah, I mean, tell you about it.
2: Hey, he ain't heavy. He's my brother.
0: Yeah, that's what song is that?
2: Don't you remember that? He ain't heavy. He's my
1: Who
2: brother.
1: Who sang
0: What's
1: it?
0: It's the song.
2: Yeah, it's a song. Yeah.
1: What's
0: Who
1: the song?
0: Sings it?
2: That's all I remember, because I never paid any attention to it. It was never one of my favorites. You couldn't dance to it.
0: All right, Rock's Band Vice is over, and it's brought to you by All City Towing, Arizona's largest towing company. 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All right, we're going to catch up with former Cardinal and Bengal John Skelton, get his thoughts on the quarterback play, and would it be time to make a change if Jacoby has some challenges against Detroit. But here's Laz with another Twin Peaks sports update.
3: It's now time for your Rock and Manooch with Jimmy B's ESPN 620 Sports Center update. I'm Matt Lazarus. The Rays completed the sweep of the Yankees to advance to the ALCS, where they will await the winner of the White Sox and Guardians. Cleveland stayed alive in Game 3 with a win yesterday afternoon, but Chicago still leads that series 2-1 heading into Game 4 this evening. Over in the National League, the Dodgers took both games in Atlanta to eliminate the Braves and keep their quest for a three-peat alive. And they'll now face the Brewers, who closed out the Padres last night, setting up a showdown between two of the best teams in baseball for a trip to the World Series. 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

0: in the Nooch with Jimmy B on ESPN 620.
1: Thrown left side, one-on-one coverage. Marvin Harrison Jr. has it in the end zone. Touchdown Cardinals on the opening drive of the game. Marvin Harrison Jr. has his first touchdown of the season. And the Cardinals lead it 6-0 here at MetLife Stadium.
2: Unfortunately, that was the only catch that the dude had the entire game, was that one. Thank you to Arizona Sports for that highlight. John Skelton is our guest, former Cardinal Bengal QB. He's a good follow on X at JohnSkelton19. That's at JohnSkelton19. Welcome in, Mr. QB. Let us start first with, A, the way the game ended against the Giants, and then I'm really going to pick your brain coming up with the Lions here, along with Manute.
3: And, John, did you come off the couch with the horrible play calling like me? I just want to know if it's a QB thing or what.
2: That was where my question was. We will let you call the next four plays. Yeah, go ahead.
3: Please.
4: Well, I'll tell you what, guys. If you're ever down on the goal line, game on the line, must-pass situation, as a quarterback, you probably have 2 to 3 plays that you're like, I want to run one of these three plays. This is my go-to. I trust my guys. We've been repping it since offseason in the summer. And it's a good quality play that gives you options. What I saw on those four plays was, we don't know what we're doing. We're going to get it out quick. No, we're not. We're going to roll. We're going to have crossers that don't fully cross. And it didn't make a whole lot of sense. It looked like those guys hadn't repped those plays enough throughout the year.
3: All right, so riddle me this, Batman. So you've got your first-round pick and Jeremiah Love. You got your fourth pick of the draft 2-3 years earlier. You don't incorporate either one of them. From the 4-yard line, you got a timeout. You have 22 seconds. Not even the threat of a run. Not even the play-action passing. Maybe not even a jump ball at the back of the end zone with your so-called bell cow receiver who you drafted a few years ago. I agree. It was a grab-bag offense down there. I felt the same way, John.
4: Yeah, I mean, with one timeout in your pocket, you have a threat of running. And that never happened. I mean, when you're on that spot on the field, even a quick little play action or I'm going to flash the ball, that's going to freeze those linebackers. That's going to freeze those safeties that are playing a little tighter and allow someone to just get a little bit of an opening because you don't need a lot. That ball's coming out quick. Those windows are smaller. All you need is a half a step to get some type of separation. And when you got Maserati Marv Harrison, you think that's all he needs to get open or get a slight in and out and get something in space or – even Jeremy Love, one of my favorite plays on the goal line is the fake it to it, throw it to him, right? You roll out, half roll out, fake that handoff and just keep moving. And it gives you options, whether it's him, you have someone coming from the backside, or maybe someone hanging out on the end line. And we didn't see any of that.
3: So, John, it's interesting. We talk about Maserati Marv. Right now he's Saturn Marv, is pretty much, because Saturns went out about 10 years ago.
2: Longer than that.
3: You know, you look at we broke down the targets on Monday, and Wilson's probably got, I want to say, 28 targets the last two games. Trey's got close to 20. You got Bourne's maybe 10. He's only, I mean, Marv Jr. got, I want to say, a total of 6 targets in two games. I mean, it is exponentially much larger. So is that, okay, he just can't do it, or is it pretty much you got Jacoby Brissett just really, really focusing on two other guys?
4: Well, for an offensive coach like what the Cardinals have and the pedigree that he's had working with all-stars, working with guys that are very skilled at their position, so much of an offensive game plan is how do we get our best players in the best situation possible? Right. And I think they do a good job of that with McBride. They do a good job for the most part with Love, getting him in space, whatever the running scheme looks like. And even with Wilson at time to time, moving him around, getting him in motion. They're not really doing that with Harrison as much. It's almost like he's going to be our third option, our second option, in just about every other play. We're going to work to get those mismatches. And rightfully so for McBride, he creates so many mismatches that you're going to want to get him in space. You're going to want to get him on a linebacker that he's quicker than and bigger than, or a safety that he's just stronger than, and put him in a successful position. And I think, I hate to say it because it's so early in the season, is maybe the game planning has steered away from Harrison and is going towards those other guys now.
3: And we don't see him stretch the field either, John. We don't see deep to underneath. We don't see routes where if you do have a shot or you see a coverage, you could take that shot, whether it be Marv or Wilson or whatever. But to that point, people are getting wise. McBride's catches are averaging only 5 yards against the Giants, who's a very good defensive secondary. Wilson is under wraps. Everybody seems to be under wraps. They get the catches, but there's nothing that's impactful going down the field. So I don't know if that's philosophy or you want to go horizontal the whole game. I never see a vertical challenge on every passing play. Not that you will, but you got to have more majority of time somebody threatening down the field.
4: Well, I totally agree with that. A lot of times the NFL on a first down, let's take a shot, or even a second and short when it's a take a shot play, or depending on field position, you like to have that over the top. Let's get a big post over the top that's going to hold the safety. If it doesn't hold the safety and the safety kind of stays flat-footed, you throw it over the top, right? If he does his job and he stays deep, you have a 15-yard, a 20-yard dig route, a basic route behind that. And as a quarterback, those are some of my favorite throws. I would say every other quarterback would say the same thing when, hey, where's that safety? Where's that backside safety? Okay, he's deep. That's fine. You know, Harrison did his job taking the top off. I'm going to throw that 15-yard basic route in the middle of the field because it's behind the linebackers in front of the safeties, and we're just not seeing enough of that, I don't think.
2: John Skelton is our guest on the Right Toyota guest line. Okay, so all of the chatter this week, not just the Lions, but teams apparently interested and inquiring about Harrison in a possible trade.
3: The Colts.
2: Yep.
3: They're all over it.
2: Well, they don't have receivers. So my question to you is this. It's 2.5 years. He hasn't popped. So do you get rid of him if indeed you could get at least a third and a fourth, something like that? Or do you just take the chance that eventually he will pop? So you're caught between a rock and a hard place. Damned if you do, damned if you don't. To be honest with you, my opinion is basically I don't care if you trade him or not because it hasn't worked so far. And I deal in reality. What have you done for me lately? He hasn't done that much.
3: And, John, by the way, that chatter has become Metallica concert without the earplugs. That's how loud the chatter is.
4: I was going to say, it's the talking heads like you guys and everyone else across the country that needs something to talk about, and that's when it comes to a crescendo after games like this, right?
2: Yep.
4: But I'll say this. I don't think that he's the reason the Cardinals are 1-3 now. And I don't think him going to a competitive team or a team that's 3-1 or, you know, battling for a playoff spot, I don't think he's going to move the needle that much. So I think you keep working with him. You let LaFleur kind of get his hands on him for the rest of the year. I'm hoping that he's taking extra reps after practice, that he's throwing with Beck, that we don't see some of the loaf plays that we saw a couple weeks ago and when he's taking plays off because he knows the ball's not going his way. But, you know, you see guys that they just don't work in a system or it's not the right fit for them, like Sam Darnold, for instance, and then he goes off and does great somewhere else. So you never know, but I don't know if cutting ties and getting a third or fourth round pick is the right answer either.
3: John, you look at Jacoby Brissett, now 2-14 as a starter. He's good between the 20s, really struggles in closing out a game. We saw another closeout he didn't get. But you've got Murderer's Row coming up for like the next 6 or 7 games, and nobody's going to come up for air even then when the Commanders come into town. So in your crystal ball, you're a young QB. You started as a rookie. At what point do you put Carson Beck in there? Do you let things work themselves out the next few weeks? Because, as I mentioned, Detroit, L.A., Denver, Dallas, Seattle, L.A. again. Not going to get easy. At some point in time, you got to take the floaties off and just put the kid in the deep end, do you not?
4: Well, let me answer your question with a question, Mnuch. Are you asking me as a guy who was formerly in Carson Beck's position, or are you asking me as a guy who has 15 years of not playing and looking at it objectively?
3: Well, because both.
4: Because if I was in his position, if I was Carson Beck, I'm looking at that and I'm like, okay, I want to play. I don't care who I'm playing against. I don't care if it's after a bye week. I would think maybe a little bit I'd like it to be at home. I think that makes it a little bit easier. So if you're Carson, you're preparing as if you're going to start tomorrow. And that's the way any young quarterback that's waiting for their opportunity is looking at it. If I'm the Cardinals or if I'm guys in that locker room trying to win a game, I'm looking at Jacoby and saying, he's not the problem. Jacoby's not the reason we're dropping games. You know, if we're giving up almost 30 points a game, some of those interceptions that Jacoby's throwing, those are tip balls or those are him getting hit that he's throwing. And with injuries on the offensive line, it's not going to look any different, I think, moving forward. So I didn't really answer the question. I guess I dodged the question. But
3: well, you did run for political office.
4: Yeah, that's true. I know how to waffle, right? I would say let's get to the bye week, which is later in the year for the Cardinals. I think it's all the way to like week 13 or 14.
3: Sure.
4: And let's see. I mean, if the wheels fall off and the Cardinals end up losing the next three in a row, I've been in those locker rooms where we lost 9 in a row, and it becomes, let's just see what happens, and let's just roll the dice with whatever changes we can make. But I don't think the Cardinals are there yet.
2: There he is. That's John Skelton. That's why we get him on the show.
3: We Chris just had a former politician answer the question.
2: Yeah, I know. That was shocking.
3: Boy, John.
2: Because they never answer anything.
3: No.
2: And they lie almost every time they open their mouth. It's a good thing you're not running for office now since I said that.
4: No, you guys are, I think you guys are good journalists. You held my feet to the fire.
2: You're the best, pal. Thank you. Appreciate you.
4: Yeah, thanks a lot, guys. Bye.
2: There you go. That's John Skelton, everybody. He's presented today by DraftKings Sportsbook at TPC Scottsdale. 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It is the Friday football lock-in. First 21 people that walk in and say hello, you get money. Yes, cold, hard cash. 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DraftKings Sportsbook, TPC, Scottsdale, 1-4. All right, Picks Peaks is next. 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You guys are terrible. 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Here's all you have to do. 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And we will see how well you match up. 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
11: 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And Preche is here joining us. What an interesting name, Preche.
12: Thank you. Thanks.
11: Is it short for anything? Or
12: no, that's the full name.
11: Preche.
12: Like, yeah.
11: It's awesome.
13: Yeah.
11: So we found out right before Preche came on that she wants our job.
13: Yes.
11: But then she said that she went a different route because she saw us earlier. She said, I'm going to school. You know, I want to be
13: a psychologist
11: or sociologist.
13: And a minor in law.
11: In law. So... So why did you like change your mind? I mean, what's wrong with broadcast communications?
12: No, I love broadcast communications. I'm just a little bit shy sometimes, so I was like, would I really do that well in front of the camera? But now that I'm here, maybe I will be.
11: You're
12: with
11: on
12: you guys.
11: Camera right now on YouTube, so wave to everybody. There you go. So, all right. Yeah. So before we get into, all right, let's get into the games, and then we'll talk about what goes on here and find a little bit more about you. So we're gonna do two games,
12: okay?
11: And you're competing against David in Avondale. All right, so we will. David's. We got his picks offline from Laz, and you'll hear in a minute here. So the first game is going to be the game that people are going to come down here to see you and say hello. Mm-hmm. Is the Thursday night game between the Tampa Bay Buccaneers and the Dallas Cowboys. So what I need from you is I need to know who you think is going to win and what the score is going to be.
12: Okay, I think that the Dallas Cowboys are going to win. I'm going to say that the Buccaneers. We'll give them 27 or 30.
11: So how many will Dallas have to beat them? How many more points?
12: Three more. We'll give Dallas.
11: So you want to go 30-27?
12: Yeah.
13: 30-27.
11: Okay, we'll put that down. Because you're competing against David. So if you beat him, he doesn't get the gift card. If he wins, he gets the gift card.
12: Okay.
11: So, you know, right now the ladies, the Twin Peaks girls, are 44-18.
12: Oh, wow.
11: So they've done well.
13: Smoking.
11: So you get a little bit of pressure.
12: Yeah.
11: A little bit of pressure.
13: Well, Laz, what did David have?
11: Yeah, what did David go with?
14: David has the Cowboys smoking the Bucks tonight, 34-10.
11: Okay.
13: All right. Okay. And then the game this Sunday, Detroit Lions at the Arizona Cardinals. Same deal, winner and score.
12: Okay, I'll be in the building for that game.
13: Okay.
12: I'm going to give...
11: She's a natural.
13: She's a natural.
11: I'll be in the building?
13: I'll be in the building.
11: Are you kidding me?
13: I'm not working.
11: No, I'll be in the building. All right.
13: This is awesome.
12: I will say, okay, I am an Arizona girl, so I'm going to give it to the Cardinals. I'm going to say that we will smoke the Lions. I'll give the Lions... They did pretty good the other night. I'll give the Lions... I'll give them 25.
13: Okay. What are you going to give the Cardinals?
12: Just giving them hope a little bit. And then I'll give the Cardinals, I'll give us like 30.
11: 30.
12: It's like 30.
13: Okay. 30, 25.
11: And then what did David go with?
14: David actually had a pretty close prediction to that, but he has the Lions winning 34-27.
11: Okay. So since you told us during the break that you, you're full-time at Arizona State, so Arizona State plays Hawaii. Coming off a pretty bad loss at Baylor. You think they're going to redeem themselves?
12: Yes.
11: Okay, they'll be back. They'll
12: forks
11: be back.
12: Up. Yeah, I think I got hope in our boys.
11: Forks up.
13: Forks
11: yeah.
13: up. Listen to that. Yeah.
11: Building. Forks up.
13: It just rolls.
11: Why
13: out.
11: Do you want to be a shrink?
13: Yeah,
11: I mean,
13: really?
11: Come on.
13: Yeah. Come on.
11: This is
13: too much fun.
11: Yes. Yeah. I mean, would you rather do this?
12: I would.
11: Sports?
12: This is fun, actually.
11: All right.
13: So
11: all right.
13: She says to us, she says, well, sometimes I'm a little shy.
11: She's yeah. not shy at all.
13: I haven't seen that. I haven't seen that yet.
11: All right, so, Pichet, so when are you normally here? When are you typically here? So
12: I'm
11: somebody wants to visit you and say hi.
12: I think Tuesdays are really my only days off, so I'm here Monday, Wednesday, Thursday, Friday, Saturday, Sunday.
11: And you're going to school full time.
12: And I'm going to school.
11: Wow.
12: Got to do it.
11: You got to do it. Go,
12: yeah.
11: girl. That's
12: yeah.
11: great. I love it.
12: That's
11: what,
12: right.
13: What year are you at ASU now?
12: Year three.
11: Okay. Year three.
12: Yeah.
11: Okay. Are you going to be year four, five, six, or you think you could do this in four? It's hard when you're working
12: no.
11: and going to school.
12: It's going to take me up to, I could do year four, and then I'm going to have to, that's when we get into the law portion. So pray oh. for me, guys.
11: All right,
13: okay, we'll
11: we
13: do
11: will.
13: That.
11: Yeah, we will. Sure. All right. So happy hour starts in about 6 minutes. What goes on at happy hour?
12: Today's happy hour is we have Busch Light bottles at $5. We got Michelob Ultra 22-ounce at $6. Mother Road Tower Station at $6.50, and anytime you get a Mother Road, $1 goes to the breast cancer awareness that
13: okay.
12: we have going on.
13: Yep.
12: And then we have our mules at $8 today.
11: Yeah, very important to bring that up. Breast Cancer Awareness Month here at Twin Peaks. You can go to any of the five locations. The pink plaid's going on, and you can help the cause. Just help the cause. That is, just ask your server how you can contribute. You put your name down. This is a big deal. They do it every year, so any way you can help and support. Is great here at Twin Peaks, which is great. And by the way, she brought up the Busch Light bottles. They are aluminums, which is a big deal.
12: Yes.
11: Big deal. People like the aluminums.
13: Really?
11: Yeah,
13: the
11: Busch Light aluminum is like a hot thing right now.
12: Yeah.
13: Wow.
11: Really hot. So, hey, appreciate great job. Appreciate
12: you.
11: See, we told you it was easy, right?
12: It was.
11: You have to be shy for that, right?
12: Yeah, no, it's okay.
11: All right, good stuff.
13: You may want to take a look at that minor and dump that law thing
11: yeah.
13: and get into communication.
12: Really?
11: Yeah. Why not? Why
12: you guys
11: going to
12: put in a good word?
13: Oh,
11: we'll
13: hell
11: put
13: yeah,
11: in a good word.
13: All
11: right, still to come, we'll catch up with Sun Devils tight ends coach Jason Mons. He'll stop by the lodge, at least on the phone, and join us. We're getting the unfiltered recap of that brutal loss to Baylor and exactly what the offense is doing this week to fix the protection issues before Hawaii rolls in to Tempe on Saturday night at Frank Busch Field. So keep it locked right here. Rocking Minutes with Jimmy B right here on ESPN Radio 620. Plus, we're giving away two pairs of tickets. Great seats, by the way, to the ASU-Hawaii game for Saturday night. So that'll be all coming up next as we continue from the Deer Valley Twin Peaks. It's Rocking Minutes with Jimmy B.
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0: game day at Sun Devil Stadium, it's time to go inside Sun Devil football. ASU tight ends coach Jason Mons joins Rockin' the Nooch with Jimmy B right now on ESPN 620.
1: Second down and 12. Boley off play action. Pump fakes. Now throws deep over the middle and has it for a touchdown to Omarion Miller. A 30-yard completion to the former Colorado Buffalo. And Omarion Miller has his second touchdown reception of the year and the Sun Devils' first touchdown of this football game.
2: All right, that was some positive from last week. However, the Baylor Bears defeated the Sun Devils 55-19 at Mountain America Stadium there in Tempe. Maybe a tale of two halves, but joining us now, as you just heard, Jason Mons joined us. Coach, as I know this is one of those review the tape and maybe throw it away, but what was the biggest problem on offense, and what did you guys attempt to correct this week?
3: Yeah, I mean, I think it was just collectively as a whole. We did not show up and play with the passion and effort and energy that has defined, Sun Devil football since Coach Dillingham took over. So, you know, definitely, I think for everybody involved, it was embarrassing. We didn't show up and play the kind of ball that we want to play. Win, lose, or draw, there should be a brand of football that's consistent, and that wasn't it. So, but a good opportunity to take a good hard look in the mirror and get back to doing the things that we've hung our hat on and understand who we want to be as a team and how we do that on a day in and day out basis.
2: So coach, for you and just specifically the tight end room and what, you know, accountability you have, what are you looking at, or what have you looked at this week to focus on to be ready for Hawaii?
3: Yeah, I think the big thing is just seeing how hard our guys play. And you know, truthfully, I thought, you know, it was AJE's first start, and he did some good stuff. I thought he played hard. He's still got plenty of things to improve on and get better at. But we want to see a consistent level of effort and physicality that shows up, snap after snap. And that's the big thing. And, there's got to be a level of detail and communication and execution that shows up consistently throughout four quarters. And we haven't done that well enough. You know, it wasn't all negative, and we moved the ball. I think we had four red zone trips in the first half. We had, 6 points to show for it. So we didn't have enough to show for the positive things that we did do. And, you know, again, made too many mistakes to sustain drives and to score points and to keep ourselves in that game.
4: You know, now, Jason, you got Marcus Arroyo calling the plays again. From a quarterback's perspective, it's, having the one voice, one philosophy. Not that Kenny can't chime in periodically here and there. How much will that change, if at all, and how much consistency will be there for the entire offense to have that one voice, the consistent philosophy moving forward?
3: Well, I think Kenny and Marcus have been very aligned over the last three seasons, and so I don't think there's going to be huge changes. I think really where you'll see the biggest impact is just across the whole team. And I know that's what really, really hurt Kenny and really, sparked, I think, the change is just understanding how valuable he is to the entire team, to the way our team plays, to our team's identity. And I think that's, what he realized was the hardest thing to do, going back into a full-time play calling, role is it takes time away from the team. And this team, I think, really needs his energy and his passion, and his leadership, spread across, in all three phases. And so I think that's what we're going to see change. But from an offensive standpoint, there's a lot of continuity and familiarity with Marcus and how he does things. So I don't think you'll see huge, structural changes from that standpoint.
4: You know, Jason, you had such a great career, state titles at Saguaro High School, tag, you're it, calling the plays, your head coach, kind of managing everything. How much more is it for a head coach at the college level to handle what you handle? Is it times 10? Is it times 5? How much more of it is basically exponated even more so?
3: Yeah, it's exponential. I mean, it's just and the one thing that, in my time as a head coach, and I know, and Kenny's the same way, you don't even know, one hundredth of the things that he's dealing with on a day in and day out basis.
4: Sure.
3: Because good head coaches keep that off of everybody else's plate. And but I know I can't even quantify how much more he did than even I had to do at that level, because it's just magnified times 1,000. And so he's just juggling so many different things, on and off the field, you know, football and academics and fundraising. And I mean, there's just, the list is just, it's crazy to think about what he's dealing with day in and day out. And so for him to be able to give his attention back to the things that have made our team successful and what allowed us to build up into what we were, 19 wins over the last 2 years. I think it'll be back to be able to put the time into that.
5: Coach, you got a matchup against the Hawaii Rain Warriors coming up here this Saturday. Timmy Chang is not the quarterback. However, he is the coach. So the philosophy is relatively the same. They like to throw it all over the yard. So my question is, and I know that you're coaching offense with the tight ends, but at least defensively, is the opportunity going to be there, A, to put a lot of pressure on the quarterback, and B, how do you go against their wide receivers defensively?
3: Well, again, I don't want to speak out of turn, but I will say, thankful that we're not playing against Timmy Chang as a quarterback, because he was his time, and he's a really good guy. He used to recruit Saguaro High School and did a great job. So happy to see him in the position he's in. But no, you know, they're going to chuck it around the yard. You know, the run and shoot and air raid elements are definitely there. Definitely a great opportunity for us to get after the quarterback, to pressure him, you know, put our DBs in position to make plays on the ball. And, you know, I know Coach Brian Ward does a great job, you know, putting plans together and putting guys in position to be successful. So it's, you know, it's a game for a lot of reasons that, you know, there's a lot of things at stake for us to bounce back and respond, to the adversity. And there's going to be a lot of opportunities for us to create some plays to get some hands on balls, to you know, create some disruption and hopefully force some takeaways.
5: All right, so my follow-up with what you just talked about there is people will say, fans will say, well, this is a get-well game. You don't look at it like that. This is a college football game, and you have to perform better than them to right the ship.
3: Yeah, there's no doubt about it. I mean, if you look at the past, I think, you know, Hawaii's they've won, I think, three games over P4 schools over the last few years. So they're a dangerous team, and you've got to take them and treat them like you would any other opponent, whether it's conference or non-conference. And they're a formidable opponent. They went out week one on the road at Stanford and had a lead in the fourth quarter without much time left in that game. So they've got our full attention, more so you know, than just how we played last week, but because, like you said, this is big boy, major Division I football, and you better be show up ready to play against whoever the opponent is across from you.
4: And to kind of piggyback on that a little bit, Jason, is it, you know, at practice this last week, I know everybody is disappointed. Is it two steps back in order to take five steps forward, or is it just everybody breathe, let's see what we did wrong, let's try to correct it and move forward? What was that mantra this last week?
3: Yeah, I mean, I to a certain point, like, if you showed up and you weren't embarrassed with the way things went, there's something wrong with you collectively as a player, coach, anybody involved. And so you can't just brush it off and make it like it wasn't a big deal, because it was. It's something that we all took very personally. But you can't throw the baby out with the bathwater. There's a process that we've had, you know, going into year four now that we know is successful. And there's an identity and a way we practice and a way we play that we know leads to success. And so you've got to trust the process, but you've got to make sure you get back to doing the things in that process that allow you to be successful, and that you really double down on the identity that we want to have. And I think that's been the biggest thing, is looking at how did we get away from the identity that we want to have as a football team, and what are the things that we can do to get back there. And I think that's what this week has been about. But it can't just be, you know, like Coach Dillingham's done a great job this week of like, hey, we've got to get back to doing these things. However, it doesn't mean we can't have fun. It doesn't mean we can't still be excited to be here and enjoy the time that we have together, right? Understanding that when you play the way you did, there's nothing fun about that. So we gotta fix that now so the real fun happens on Saturday night when we play good football.
2: Coach Jason Mons joining us here, Rocky Manooch with Jimmy B. Coach, when you got a kickoff at like 7:30, if it's on FS1, how do you keep the players like mentally sharp and fresh throughout the day? You guys are used to having morning practices. How does, kind of walk us through, like, how you guys kind of, you know, if you don't mind, you know, pull the curtain back on what is a typical Saturday afternoon. I remember we were talking to Charlie Regal. He'd go to a burrito store, you know, to buy some time, you know, in between games or in between practice and then game time and stuff like that. But what is the typical schedule?
3: Yeah, well, you know, Regal definitely had the food joints picked out no matter where we were in the country. But now I think
2: we're going to use that.
3: I got to take a shot at my guy. But no, I think it's the routine. I think you get players on a routine. So, you know, they'll check in for a team meeting tomorrow evening, head over to the team hotel, you know, have team dinner. They'll have some family time. Then in the morning, because it's a later game, they'll get a chance to sleep in a little bit. Obviously, we don't want zombies, you know, sleeping in all day.
2: Yeah.
3: So we'll get them up in the morning. We'll staff meet at 9:30 in the morning. Players will come down, have to have breakfast by 10. We'll be in probably about 10:15. We'll go through meetings, position meetings. We'll do a little bit of a clap session, which is like a walkthrough in a ballroom at the hotel. Typically, okay. We'll have a look tape put together. Coach Dillingham has done a really good job of that, of, you know, our opening calls, situational calls, third down, red zone, things like that. Watch the look tape. And then we jump on the bus. We go over to the bubble, and we do a little bit more thorough of a jog-through, walk-through on the turf. And then the players will grab lunch, go back, and they'll get some downtime. Usually 3 to 4 hours of downtime before we come back for a pregame meal and a little quick meet. And we'll show them a highlight video, get them amped up for the game, and then get on the buses and head over for the double walk and kind of start our normal pregame routine. So not too much downtime. You don't want them laying around too much, but you also got to let them unwind and not have them wired on football all day, because that can be overwhelming too if it's all ball all day until a 7:30 kickoff.
4: Coach, do you guys spend the night at a hotel the night before home games, the whole team?
3: We do, yeah. So we're always over at a local hotel. I probably shouldn't say it. I don't know what the deal is on that, but we're in a local hotel. We stay there, and it's just a matter of making sure everybody's where they're supposed to be and in their beds at the right time, and they're eating good meals, good. And they don't have distractions around. So you know, that's obviously one of the advantages of being a major P4 football program is the budget allows to do that, and that's pretty common at the highest levels of football of having your guys there, because again, you're trying to create those routines. So whether it's a home game or it's a road game, that routine looks pretty similar.
2: Good luck, Coach, as always. Thanks for making time for us on Game Week. We appreciate it.
3: Always, guys. Forks up.
2: That's Jason Mons joining us, getting ready for Hawaii, who comes in town at 7:30. We have two pairs of great seats that are basically right there on like the 30-40 yard line, second level, right with that great with the level is it's the best. I think it's the best seats in the house because you're high enough that you can see everything, and it's close to a pretty good concession stand, if you know what I mean.
4: That's strategically placed.
2: That's
4: huh?
2: important. Yeah, Mnuchin is going to sit in those seats next week or 2 weeks.
4: 2 weeks.
2: Yeah, when K-State comes to town.
4: Yep.
2: So we'll take callers 5 and 6. 5 and 6, and we'll just email you the tickets. It's that easy. 602-230-0620, and the tickets are yours. 230-0620, and the tickets are yours. Callers number 4 and 5, and you get to go to an ASU game on us. So 7:30 start, and I think you'll be happy with the seats because they are outstanding.
5: I've sat in those before. They're great.
2: I know. I was going to ask you if you have.
5: Yeah. Yeah. I loved it.
2: So why did you ask me last week to go?
5: I already had tickets.
2: Because you don't spend money on anything. So
5: no.
2: Somebody gave somebody up. Did you beat somebody up at Sun Lakes and tennis or golf? Did you take somebody or shuffleboard? Did you get them in shuffleboard?
4: Did you take their lunch money?
2: You take their lunch money and you bought some tickets?
5: Actually, the wager was, can you swim the length of the pool underwater? Well, that's a piece of cake for me.
2: You can still do that?
4: But it's only 10 yeah. feet long.
5: Oh, stop.
2: Oh, kiddie pool.
5: No, yeah,
2: so let me ask you, because I know I'm over 55 and I could go into one of retirement.
5: Yeah, you can, yeah.
2: I could go into Sun Lakes, right?
5: Yeah, you could, yeah.
2: So, because I've never been there, and Mnuchin's dad used to live over
5: he
2: Sun
5: did.
2: Lakes too. So, you know, like, I know, like, for like Parks and Rec, they have the Olympic sized pools,
5: yep.
2: and then they have the kids' pool, but that's for like adults and for kids,
5: yep.
2: right? So, in Sun Lakes, do they have like a old people's short pool instead of kiddie pool? Do they have, I mean, because. Because a lot of you guys wear Depends and all that. So do they have to clean that pool all the time?
5: Actually,
2: it's probably just as bad as
4: what a visual.
2: In it.
5: Actually, I haven't been there when they've done that. Thank you, Jesus. But we do have a really nice lap pool, and that's the pool I go to and swim my
2: laps. But it's not Olympic size.
5: That's 25 meters.
2: What's Olympic size?
5: 50.
2: So it's a short, it's like a short
5: it's a
2: bus.
5: 25 meter
2: it's
5: pool.
2: Like a short bus.
5: No, it's a 25
2: meter. The long bus is 50,
5: pool.
2: The short bus is 25. The short
5: 25 meter pool.
4: Jimmy's swimming the short bus.
5: I want to see you.
2: Dude.
5: I want to see if you
2: I swam
5: swim.
2: In high school. I did.
5: You're like 92 now.
2: But I did swim in high school.
5: Okay.
2: It's like riding a bike swimming. Come on.
5: Yeah, come on.
4: Especially underwater. You can hold your breath.
5: I do my laps.
2: Now, I don't think I could do the underwater.
5: You don't think you could do that?
2: Well, 25 meters, it's like, that's nothing.
5: It's, oh, yeah. It's, it would be from here to past the Schmidt sign. That's the length of the pool. From where I'm seated, past just a little bit past the Schmidt.
2: So about 25 sign. Meters?
5: 25 meters.
2: Yeah. You, so you know you're doing radio right now.
5: I know.
2: Somebody's like, oh, what's the like Schmidt sign?
4: It's about 30 feet. It's about 30 feet.
2: All right.
5: Yeah, I can do that easily.
2: All right.
4: Hey, we're happy for you, Jimmy.
5: Thank you.
2: They had the ice cold Michelob Ultra, the Bud Light at 29 degrees. Scratch made food. Every game, lighten up the walls. Kick off your weekend here at Twin Peaks. At any of the five lodges, every day is game day. Twin Peaks, your ultimate sports lodge. All right. Eagles are shaking up their offensive line. Mm-hmm. Lamar's ankle has, I think, a lot of Baltimore fans holding their breath. And are the Browns actually for real? We're going to get into some of the top NFL stories next. We'll catch up with Howard Balzer talking about the big trade. If you're just joining us, no, I can't do that. You know, you tune in. You
4: yeah, Wild Rock.
2: You know, Harrison Jr.'s been traded.
5: I was just going to sit here and let you just drop that one out and see if people were going to cause an accident on the town.
2: I think people would be like maybe beeping the horn, excited, like a parade.
5: Could be.
2: Put him, he's not working.
5: No.
2: It's unfortunate for this kid.
4: It really is.
5: It is.
2: He's such a talent.
5: He was such a talent in college, Rock.
2: I understand, but it hasn't
5: translated yet.
2: All right, but it should have. You're going to have to. I mean, he was in. You can't miss.
5: I understand.
2: So you're going to say Jeremiah Smith, also coming out of Ohio State, he's not going to be a.
5: I didn't say that. I'm just saying. I understand.
2: He was breaking records back when he was playing.
5: Right, but look at Sam Darnold. Sam Darnold can't miss. Can't miss. And he missed. He missed with the Jets. He missed in Carolina. He goes to Minnesota. Oh, here's Sam Darnold.
2: And by the way, our little fella's winning some games in Minnesota.
5: Uh-huh.
4: Yeah, the little dink and dunk is alive and well.
5: Hey, Manooch, what's their record, Manooch?
4: Yeah, they've out.
5: What's their record?
2: 4-0?
5: Yeah.
4: Their defense has outscored their offense.
5: What's their record?
2: They're 4-0.
5: Yes.
2: Talking about the Vikings, of course. Hey, we'll tackle the biggest stories next. It's Rock and Manooch and Jimmy B here on ESPN Radio 620.
5: He's horrible.
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0: It's Thursday, and the guys are live at Twin Peaks Deer Valley, located in the Deer Valley Town Center. Twin Peaks, the home of the 29-degree beer, served in perfectly frosted 22-ounce mugs. Here's Rockin' Minooch with Jimmy B on ESPN 620.
1: Yeah, I do. We're early on in this season, right? And our job is to continue to find out what we do best, what we don't do quite as good, and try to attack that way. I think quickly we forget that only a mere 2 years ago in 2024 season, we sat in the same situation and we made some adjustments and we got on a roll. I think sometimes we conveniently forget those things. We don't, up here. And, but you're constantly finding, hey, where are you at, and where you are as a football team, what you do the best. And our job in situations is not to panic, it's to find

0: when you hear that Lane Johnson announces retirement, then they trade Cam Jurgens to Baltimore for some draft picks. Now you got a rookie replacing Johnson at right tackle. You wonder if Philly's making the smart moves here, but I know a lot of people are doubting them. But I'll just go back to the fact that they won the Super Bowl just a couple years ago, blowing out Kansas City. Yep. Absolutely blowing them out, and they started the season 2-2. So here they are, 2-2. Just like, all right, you're going to say the Rams are out of it at 2-2? I mean, it's just
1: way too early.
0: Yeah. Way too early. Yep. You know, teams that are 0-4, Chargers and, you know, those teams and Houston and Tennessee, those teams, you know, they got their work cut out for them. But somebody that's 2-2, even 1-3, you still breathing, right?
2: Mm-hmm.
3: And Jurgens, who'd been he really struggled the last couple of years, Rock. And they got in 2028, they'll get a second round pick, seventh round pick next year, second round pick in 2028.
0: They have two ones and two twos starting in 2028.
3: It's a good move because he's really waned. They moved him from center to guard. He's really struggled. You got the Ravens need some help at guard. Hopefully they figure he can get back on track. I mean, he was an all-pro for a couple of years. They don't know if he's injured, what the situation is. He had back issues. And the Lane Johnson thing came out of left field. I mean, that one, right, you're right tackle. The guy's all everything. But he just said personal problems, mental health issues. It's time for me to step back. 14 years. I didn't realize he played that much. He was an absolute
0: Pro Bowls. I mean,
1: he's a dude.
0: He's an instant Hall of Famer.
1: Yep.
0: Lamar Jackson's ankle has become a big watch, as the NFL Network has said that his sprained ankle, there's some just outside chances of him playing in week 5.
3: Well, Huntley's played a lot. I mean, he's run that offense, and you know, it's a new offense, but what do they call him?
1: Snoop
3: Huntley is his officially new name.
0: That's stupid.
3: I agree.
0: Jaden Daniels is moving closer to returning. He practiced yesterday after his non-throwing elbow injury. So Washington, they do expect him to start against the Giants, unless there's some.
1: They have come out and said he's good to go.
0: All right, good. Speaking of the Giants, they're 3-1 despite they got some season-ending injuries, of course, with Brian Burns and Jackson Dart. Jameis Winston, of course, he had a get-back game with 3 touchdowns against Arizona, so they'll be all right. But can Winston keep this going is the question.
1: That's the key, and you never know with Jameis because he looks great, and then all of a sudden he doesn't look so great.
3: I've never seen a quarterback go from one end of the spectrum during a game.
1: Yeah.
3: I mean, he threw some throws. I know they had a little light sprinkle going on, but he missed. I mean, he had trouble hitting the water from the boat a couple times. That interception to Buda Baker sailed over the receiver. Now, he had guys wide open. He just missed them. And then he had a couple that those two touchdown passes were nice throws.
1: They were really good throws.
3: But he is always a threat to beat you down the field.
0: Yep. Cleveland, they've won 3 straight with Deshaun Watson, and the Steelers lost. That brought out the attention of Aaron Rodgers and Mike McCarthy, all that sideline exchange. Aaron was on a local radio station in Pittsburgh and said everything's fine. There's smoke, there's fire, right?
1: I don't know if I'm buying that because talk to our football boy here. I mean, you have exchanges with the coaches in the heat of the battle.
3: It happens all the time. It happens.
0: Yeah. That's what I'm saying. I think Aaron's downplaying. It's media.
3: Yeah, nothing to see here.
1: Yeah, exactly.
0: The trade talks still remain with Shedeur Sanders, but Cleveland is saying no current plans to move him. Brock Purdy, 11 touchdown passes, 1 interception so far this season for the 49ers. They got a big one this weekend as they visit the 3-1 defending champions, the Seahawks. So what would a win in Seattle tell us about the 49ers?
1: Oh, boy.
0: Especially how injured they are. Yes. There's so many guys banged up.
3: And Kyle Shanahan's just in this defense, just do a phenomenal job. And then they'll go in there. I think they're a 3-point dog on the road to Seattle. But, you know, look at Commanders beat Seattle last week. Mariota's quarterback. You know, there's some holes there, but Brock and the Kittles of the world, the McCaffreys of the world, who's ever at receiver of the world,
1: really,
3: are just producing. But the biggest thing, his offensive line has really played well protecting him.
0: Probably best in the league right now. I mean, he's not getting sacked at all, right?
3: No,
1: nothing.
0: I think he's been sacked maybe once, twice, maybe?
3: Maybe once, maybe twice.
0: Tampa Bay tonight, they need a win desperately as they're in Dallas. That's the game tonight. They're 0-4, 2-2 Cowboys. You know, 0-4, stop talking about turning the corner.
3: No,
0: just find the corner.
1: Yeah.
0: Just find the freaking corner, right?
1: I mean, seriously. On the corner
0: they need that game
1: Arizona.
0: Bad. And I could, I would love, because you know tomorrow, win or lose.

0: news. It will get up and, you know, Stephen A., it'll be all Cowboys tomorrow, right?
1: Oh,
0: and,
1: yeah.
0: And I would, for once, because I can't stand the Cowboys, I would love an 0-4 team to win on national television in Dallas.
2: In Dallas.
0: Yeah. Oh, man.
2: Well, you got Jalen Daniels going to start again. He's barely 63%. He's really struggling at quarterback. But, again, you're right, Rock. That's a Tampa decimated team, and Daniels making his second start.
1: He wasn't even drafted.
2: He came out of on free agent from KU. Who?
1: From KU?
2: Yeah, exactly.
0: Yeah. Real quick, the Monday night game is Bills and Rams. Of course, Buffalo looks to respond after losing to New England, while the Rams, you know, of course, they rallied past Philadelphia. See, we'd be talking differently. I mean, a play or two, Philly could have won that game, but it doesn't matter. They still lost. So, and then finally, we're going to talk some Cardinals next, but we all found out this week that Paris Johnson Jr. is out. He tore his left bicep against the Giants, and now they're going to have to reshuffle the line as Detroit comes in town. So we will catch up with Howard Balzer next to get his thoughts on that and everything else in regards to are the Cardinals really willing to trade Marvin Harrison Jr.? And what could they get back? We'll see what Howard has to say. He's been covering this team for 50 years. But here's Laz with another Twin Peaks Sports Update.
3: It's now time for your Rock and Manooch with Jimmy B's ESPN 620 Sports Center Update. I'm Matt Lazarus. The Rays completed the sweep of the Yankees to advance to the ALCS, where they'll await the winner of the White Sox and Guardians. Cleveland stayed alive with a Game 3 win yesterday, but Chicago still leads that series 2-1 heading into this evening's Game 4. Over in the National League, the Dodgers took both games in Atlanta to eliminate the Braves and keep their quest for a three-peat alive. They'll now face the Brewers, who closed out the Padres last night, setting up a showdown between two of the best teams in baseball for a trip to the World Series on the line. 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

0: He's been covering the National Football League for close to 50 years. A longtime NFL writer, broadcaster, and co-host of the Pro Football Hall of Fame show on SiriusXM. A Hall of Fame voter, Howard Balzer. 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
1: Four receivers, two each way for Brissett in the gun. Giants show pressure, and here they come. Brissett pumps, throws left side, intercepted at the 5, coming down the sideline, 30 to the 40. He's going to go all the way. A coast-to-coast touchdown, Deontay Banks for the New York Giants.
2: And unfortunately for Arizona, they had a chance to win that game. The narrative would have been quite differently throughout the market if that was the case, if they would have won that game. But that's not. And now they have Detroit on the docket for Sunday at State Farm Stadium. But what I want to get into first, Howard, a lot of talk about the possible trade, a trade, or even the rumor of a trade with Marvin Harrison Jr. The reports are interesting. There's no confirmed trade or agreement or anything to move him. But when you're hearing from the Adam Schefters of the world that are identifying teams that have maybe called about his availability, where does this stand in your mind when you look at this and hear about this?
3: In my mind, it stands far-fetched, premature. How many other words can we think of to describe it? And especially when I hear reports that say, well, the Cardinals could get a really good day three pick for him. Oh, that would make a lot of sense. You know, trade a guy for a fourth round pick that has the ability of Marvin Harrison because people are freaking out because he hasn't had a huge role in the first four games of a season with a new offense and a new offensive coaching staff. So I think it's crazy, but that's the way it is. You know, people create stuff. Oh, people are calling. You know, people write stuff on the internet. Oh, trading deadlines, you know, on November 10th. And, you know, here's guys that could be traded and all that. But, you know, what are you going to get from Marvin Harrison at this stage? And, you know, it only takes one. I understand that. But I don't think this franchise is looking at this and saying Marvin Harrison Jr. is a bust and we're just going to move on from him. I just don't think it makes any sense at all. But then again, most of the stuff that's out there, whoever puts it out there, whether it's fans, media, whatever, most of it doesn't make sense. And that's just the world we live in now.
4: Howard, what would you say? You look at the targets with Wilson. You look at the targets with McBride. Marv Jr. is five, almost six times less targets and catches per those two individuals. And Bourne wasn't much of a factor the last couple of weeks as well, too. From what you could gather, is this a concerted effort in reference to just that Jacoby Brissett feels more comfortable throwing those guys? Because clearly it is exponentially much higher.
3: Well, there's no question about that. That's obviously factual. But what's also clear is that he doesn't have time to throw the ball downfield most of the time to a guy like Marvin Harrison. And we saw in those last four plays of that game on Sunday that they didn't have Jeremiah Love in the game because they knew the Giants were coming with pressure, which they did, and the offensive line couldn't stop the pressure. And Brissett had to get rid of the ball very quickly. How many times do we see in red zone situations where the quarterback, you know, has a little time, can, you know, wait for a guy to get open in the end zone, but there was no one open on that play. But, of course, it's all Jacoby Brissett's fault. So I digress from Harrison for a moment, but that's why Michael Wilson gets a lot of targets underneath. That's why Trey McBride. I mean, how many times has they been able to get the ball to Trey McBride a little bit more down the field? They haven't been. I mean, I think he averaged, guys, 4.1 yards per reception on Sunday.
4: Correct.
3: 4.1.
5: Yeah.
3: So that's all he has time to do. And yet everybody forgets, once again, my favorite term, collective amnesia. No one looks at the offensive line, the lack of protection or anything like that. And they'll do good things during the game, obviously. But then when in key situations, whether it's red zone, third down, whatever it might be, that's when the other team comes after you. And that's what we saw all last season in the second half of the season when they couldn't run the ball at all. And so it's about protection. And now, I'll digress for a moment too, you have all these knowledgeable people saying that Carson Beck should start this week. You have to find out what he can do. Oh, yeah, that would make a lot of sense with an offensive line that's struggling anyway. But now without Paris Johnson Jr., and a Carson Beck who's hardly done anything in practice since getting injured in the Hall of Fame game. That was his only NFL game action in, you know, in the Hall of Fame game on August the 6th. That's 2 months ago. And yet, yeah, let's put him out there and throw him to the wolves against the teams that they're going to be playing. So it's just the way it is. But, and I understand this, guys. It doesn't matter when coaches and players say it takes all 11. Everybody's got to do their job. That's what football's all about. But no one listens to that. As soon as things don't work, they blame the quarterback, blame this guy or that guy. But there's so many things that happen during a play or during a game. And, you know, and even on the defense, as I digress again, right? How did they give up 30 points to Jameis Winston? Well, you know, the Giants had five possessions that started right around midfield, including two that were in Cardinals territory. And those happened because of a 55-yard kickoff return against them, a couple of bad punts by Blake Gilligan, and a turnover. And so when you give the other team the ball that many times, that close in, guess what? Most of the time they're going to score points. And so it's why it's the ultimate team game. And I wish people would listen and understand all that. But instead, everybody just loads up their, you know, their social media with, you know, Brissett's horrible, play calling's not good, defense is terrible, and all those things. But it's all about the team. It's all about everybody, doing their part. And right now, the Cardinals just don't have enough of those people, especially in game deciding situations where they had two opportunities against San Francisco to come up with a stop from the defense and they couldn't, and on Sunday against the Giants to come up with a score to win the game, and no one could come up with the key play to do it.
5: So, Howard, here they are now with a Sunday game against a, and I hate to use this, a wounded Lions team that are coming off a loss on the road at Carolina. This team can put a lot of points on the board
4: in a hurry.
5: We know what Jared Goff can do. They can run the ball extremely well. So how does the defense slow down the offense? And then I'll get to the defense of the Lions and Aiden Hutchinson. How are they going to try to contain him on the offensive line? Start first with the offense.
3: Well, they have to contain Hutchinson. They have to block him. I think there's you can do that against the Lions because you mentioned them wounded, especially in the secondary. They might get Brian Branch back, who was started practicing yesterday. He's physically unable to perform, but he hasn't played an NFL game since last December. So it's hard to project how he would do. But they've got a bunch of other issues in the secondary. So there's opportunity there for the Cardinals to do some good things offensively. And we've seen them do some good things offensively. You just have to be consistent with it, and we'll see if they're able to do that. And so that's the key there. And obviously, like you said, is stopping that pass rush. But the key to that is don't get in too many obvious passing situations, which they're not in that much. They've done a pretty good job, even on third down, of not having third and crazy long. But even on other downs, you just got to be able to keep that pressure away. And a rookie at left tackle and Jaden Williams, you have Elijah Wilkinson at right tackle, who's had some struggles. So you've got to be better there. And, of course, Isaiah Adams will be out of the game. Flipping, like you said, in terms of the Cardinal defense, they're going to have to contain Jahmyr Gibbs. That's the key. You know, people didn't even notice, I don't think, that the Cardinals did a really nice job against the run against the Giants. And Scadaboo and trying to remember who the other back was. Najee Harris, they each, averaged around, a little over 3 yards per carry. So they did a good job against the run. With Gibbs, you gotta stop it. Can't give up the big play. And that's what killed them against the Giants. It killed them against the 49ers. They did an overall decent job on defense, but then there's all those big plays, third and 20, 25-yard touchdown pass and another play. Those are the things on defense you just can't allow consistently if you're going to try to hold down the score. And that's what they're going to have to do against the Lions somehow, some way, against Gibbs and Jamison Williams and Amon-Ra St. Brown and all the weapons that they have on that offense.
4: And let's not fail to mention that Drew Petsing's the offensive coordinator for the Lions. I think Nick Rawls would have a pretty good hunch on how to play his offense since he saw it day in and day out for a couple of years here.
3: Well, no, there is some familiarity. There's no doubt.
6: But it still comes down to the players, you know, getting it done. It comes down to the players, you know, defending the receivers and the run and all that. And not, you know, because all it takes, you know, so, you know, I know the cliche, it takes all 11, is somewhat of a cliche. But as we know, all it takes is one guy not to be in his gap on defense, and all of a sudden the 3 or 4 yard run turns into 15 or 20 or maybe even more, or someone in the secondary not to be where they should be, and all of a sudden you have a big play. And now we have Andrew Wingard, the safety, who got hurt on the third play of the game Sunday, and I have a story on Cards Wire. They're going to be counting on two Williamses. You know, Jaden Williams, seventh round pick at left tackle, and Wydette Williams Jr., an undrafted free agent who played 64 snaps at safety against the Giants. And those guys are going to have to come up, you know, with really good performances for the Cardinals to have a chance to find a way to win this game.
2: How's Jeremiah Love's ankle? What are you hearing on that?
6: Well, it's not serious. I mean, he did practice on a limited basis yesterday, but it's not even the ankle that he hurt during the summer that kept him out for all that time. So he's able to practice. I'm sure he's going to play, but they're going to be careful with him. And that's the issue. I mean, you don't want to give him too many carries, but of course an injury can happen on any carry. And, you know, Love described it after the game on Sunday as just managing me, because they want to make sure I can last the whole season. And Mike LaFleur called it maintenance of what they're doing with him. So that's what it comes down to. But even if you have something a little bit going on there, you're not 100%. And to do what you're capable of in the running game, you have to be darn close to 100% to be able to make those cuts and do those things that you need to do to maybe turn one of those six-yard runs into a big one. You know, I think he had an 18-yarder, or maybe 17, whatever it was, against the Giants. But we're all waiting for that big explosive play from Jeremiah Love, which is harder to do when your ankle is bothering you.
4: And I know James Conner, 4 games have come and gone. What's going to be the status with him?
6: Well, he's not practicing. And so that's the big question there. And I don't know if he's close to be practicing or not. You know, who knows what's going to happen to that. All we hear, same with Tip Ryman, you know, with the blocking game. You know, they lost the third tight end, who was a blocking tight end, Hunter Long. He's on injury reserve. So Vittoriano has come off the practice squad to be on the roster. So he'll be a blocker, you know, in that part of it. But, you know, they missed Tip Ryman. It doesn't look like he's close to returning to practice. So those are the things that, you know, they've got to be, mindful of. But I don't know if Connor's very close to returning, quite honestly.
2: All right, let's get to the H-bomb. What do you got going for this week, big fella?
4: Nice win, by the way, with Miami.
6: Yeah, you guys made fun of me, right?
4: We did.
2: Yeah, we did.
6: You guys made fun of me, but I was glad the Vikings there, they drove down to, like, inside the 5-yard line late, and they decided to take a knee, which secured the win for me.
4: Yes.
6: This week, we had 4 games, and I repeat again, not real attractive game. We've got the Cowboys. That game's tonight. 8 over the Buccaneers. Jacksonville is 8 over the Eagles, who just had Lane Johnson, their perennial all-pro right tackle, announce his retirement. Cincinnati on the road is 7 over Miami. You know, I think the Dolphins might play us up, but I'm not going to go with the Dolphins 2 weeks in a row. And then we've got the Texans, who are also being strafed by injuries, 7.5 over the Tennessee Titans, who, by the way, covered last week against the Ravens. And so get ready to drop that bomb. Open the door of the plane. We're hovering over the target. And here it comes. I am going to drop the bomb on the winless, hard to believe, the winless Houston Texans. I think the Titans, you know, they're not a real good overall team, but I can find a way to.
2: All right. Good stuff as always, Howard, buddy. Good luck, and thanks as always.
6: All right, guys. Take care. Talk to you next week.
2: That's Howard Balzer joining us. He's got the big H-bomb coming off the W. We did give a little bit of heat last week.
4: Yeah, we did. Well, and we talked about it. Minnesota just, they could have scored. They just went down, killed the clock.
7: Exactly.
4: Otherwise, he'd be having egg all over his face, but we got egg all over our face. We'll have a little barbecue sauce with that crow. We'll do it.
2: That's just stupid when you say that.
4: Well, why is that?
2: It just is.
4: It's just barbecue sauce, that crow. We got to eat crow once in a while, right?
2: Something Jimmy would say. I mean,
5: it's not. Don't put me in that category.
2: You guys are better than that. Yeah. You guys are better.
5: I am.
2: All right, we'll get into our Learner Row 1 call. We had John Skelton on the show earlier, and he told us how to deal with Marvin Harrison Jr. and that whole situation. So that's next as we continue from Twin Peaks, Deer Valley.
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1: 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I'm hoping that he's taking extra reps after practice, that he's throwing with Beck, that we don't see some of the loaf plays that we saw a couple weeks ago and when he's taking plays off because he knows the ball's not going his way. But, you know, you see guys that they just don't work in a system or it's not the right fit for them, like Sam Darnold, for instance, and then he goes off and does great somewhere else. So you never know, but... I don't know if cutting ties and getting a third or fourth round pick is the right answer either.
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3: Great to hear that. Always nice to see they do that every month. And even the National Football League doing it per month.
2: Tomorrow, I can't wait for our guest. You know who it is that I'm looking forward to?
3: There's a lot of them you look forward to.
2: No,
3: Charlie.
2: Whatever. I'm not looking forward to your former coach or somebody else. Ricky Ricardo from DraftKings is the Spanish voice of the New York Yankees and the Philadelphia Eagles.
3: Oh, yeah.
2: He has some of the best calls you've ever. The dink dunk. Remember they hit the
4: doink.
2: The doink. Doink.
4: The doink.
2: Yeah, dink dunk, doink, whatever it may be. But you knew what I meant.
4: Yes. That's why we're on the show, to let people understand what you're talking about.
2: I appreciate that. And my mom would be
3: proud.
2: We
3: are great translators for you, Rock.
2: Yeah. We'll have some sound. It's so much better in Spanish.
4: It is. It really is.
2: I mean, it's just the best.
4: I know.
2: So he'll join us, 3:30 tomorrow?
3: Yeah, maybe 3:30 tomorrow, absolutely.
2: Eric Moses will join us from the Fiesta Bowl Foundation as they're gearing up for the Cactus Bowl and the Verbo Fiesta Bowl. So we'll start he'll be joining us every Friday as well. Jim Donnan, the Hall of Fame coach, he will talk Georgia-Alabama. He knows that rivalry better than anybody. Brandon Sanders from U of A. They're
3: traveling to West Virginia.
2: The Rich Rod Bowl.
4: Yeah,
3: yes,
4: it is.
3: It is.
2: We got Rich Rod tomorrow?
3: No, I wish we did.
4: Wait, you did.
2: I asked for one thing.
3: Yeah.
2: I don't ask for much.
3: Yeah.
2: I mean, I would have called him. Yeah. Why do we have him today or tomorrow?
3: You know, it's just tough tracking Rich Rod down. Tried a couple of times.
2: You got to text him? I mean.
3: Text, call.
2: He doesn't like you, does he? Did you give him a bad quarterback?
3: No, I didn't. I did recommend several. Yeah. But he's got a pretty good. He's got an Arizona
2: Rich Rod Bowl.
3: Yes, it is. Not that he would run it up on the old U of A Wildcats or not.
2: Of course he would.
3: Yes, he would. Absolutely.
2: We'll ask Charlie Rangel tomorrow too. He'll be with us for an hour.
3: Yes,
2: and he coached with Rich Rod, so he'll be our in on that. He's been giving us some pretty good inside stuff. So we had a lot of guests today, so we appreciate everyone who joined us. If you missed anything, as I mentioned earlier, just go to the Arizona Sports app. You can download it that there. Rocco Minucci. 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So for Laz, for Jimmy B, for Minooch and Rock, have a great night. We'll see you back at DraftKings at TPC Scottsdale tomorrow, beginning at 1.
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14: I'm John Ryder. Las Vegas Aces center Asia Wilson has won a record fifth WNBA MVP award. She becomes the first player in league history to win three straight MVPs. There's still one divisional round baseball postseason series left. Game four of the ALDS is tonight in Chicago. The White Sox lead the best of five, 2-1, looking to finish it off. Their starter is lefty Hagen Smith. Cleveland goes with lefty and 12-game winner Parker Messick. It's on ESPN Radio and the app. Coverage starting at the bottom of the hour. The White Sox looking to clinch a postseason series at home for the first time since winning the World Series in 1906. Week five of the NFL kicks off tonight at Dallas with the 2-2 Cowboys hosting the 0-4 Bucks. Dallas has activated Pro Bowl guard Tyler Smith off IR. He's been out after thumb surgery, but the Cowboys will be without corner Joey Porter Jr., ruled out with an illness. The Sunday Week 5 slate includes the 2-2 Patriots battling the 3-1 Raiders in Foxborough, and Patriots quarterback Drake May on WEEI today questions whether people have actually landed on the moon.
15: I don't know about the moon. You know, I think I can see back in the day of why we would put on the mask if we went there, but I'm not really sure 200% if we went there or not. I wouldn't say I'm leaning one way or the other. I just know I'm a little bit skeptical.
14: Drake May, not sure about people on the moon, but did have a late game-winning drive and an upset win at Buffalo last Sunday. Commanders are expected to start Jaden Daniels at quarterback on Sunday against the Giants. He's missed the last two games with a dislocated left elbow. College football tonight, South Florida versus Texas San Antonio on ESPN TV, 7:30 Eastern.
16: Hey, it's your resident Super Bowl champ Chris Candy coming up Friday. 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
17: Gary in Baltimore.
18: Oh, my goodness. I can't believe I made it through. You guys are famous.
17: More like infamous than famous, but carry on. Mama, I made it.
19: Let me hear that accent, Gary. Let me hear that accent a little bit, man. Let me hear you say you, true, goo, ooh.
18: You, too. Baltimore.
19: Hurry Douglas. It's not Harry, it's Hurry. What am I hurrying up and doing?
18: I just call you HD, man. HD. Can't believe I made it through.
12: This is Freddie and Harry.

0: It's Harry Douglas. I'm Freddie Coleman. When you put us together, you have the best show on your radio. It's the Afternoon Cool Edition of Freddie and Harry, and we are here. Thanks for joining us on the ESPN app, SiriusX and Channel 80, as well as TuneIn. And always tell that smart speaker to play ESPN Radio. We're taking until Game 4 coverage of the divisional series involving the Cleveland Guardians and the Chicago White Sox. The Guardians avoided elimination yesterday by winning Game 3. Can they win Game 4 tonight when that happens, starting at 7:30 Eastern time? Let's bring that to the table involving an FOFH, a friend of Freddie and Harry. He's the great Buster Olney, ESPN Major League Baseball insider, and hosts the Baseball Tonight podcast. Hit him on Twitter at Buster_ESPN. Buster, before we get to tonight's game, I want you to listen to something you're sure you already heard involving Aaron Judge. His Yankees were swept out of the playoffs by the Tampa Bay Rays, and afterwards he talked about the future of the Yankees that better be better than the present.
1: Yankees, I feel like go all in and do what they need to do and find if we got holes, if it's finding certain players or personnel, whatever we need, you got to go out there and get it. Yeah, that's why I signed back here to play with the Yankees, is to fight for a championship every single year and to go all in. That's what I do every offseason, is get ready to, you know, give this team and this city everything I got. So I expect them to do the same.
0: Buster, when you heard that, what did you think?
2: I thought that he was going to be really disappointed this November. because with the labor situation looming, I don't think very many teams at all are going to be spending any money or making any moves, because we don't know what the economic system is going to be at the end of this labor struggle. And I suspect that a lot of teams are just going to hang on to their money. Maybe Tarek Skubal signs someplace. It's not going to be the Yankees because they're loaded in their rotation. So Aaron Judge might be scratching his head as first month plays out. But I would say this, it's interesting because we've had a lot of off seasons where the Yankees have major questions. You know, are they going to re-sign Aaron Judge 1 year? Are they going to bring back Juan Soto? Are they going to get a starting pitcher? They're actually in pretty good shape going into next year because they've indoctrinated all these young players the last couple of years. Cam Schlittler, Ben Rice, George Lombard Jr., Spencer Jones. They have a nice core of young players to go along with the great rotation. And what they're going to need next year is a healthy Aaron Judge.
3: Well, that's a great start. But I would also say this. When I look at teams who spend a lot of money, yes, I like seeing teams go all out for their respected organization. And I'm going to use the Dodgers as an example. Yes, the Dodgers spend money on bringing bona fide players into their organization, Buster. But it's also the right player that fits everything that they want to do. And I would also say, from a DNA perspective, Dave Roberts, I think, plays a major part in that, because I'm pretty sure he's not going to sign off on wanting someone into that organization that he believes is going to be a cancer to the Los Angeles Dodgers. It's not just about how much money you're spending. It's about the type of player that you're bringing in to fit your mold. What are your thoughts about the Los Angeles Dodgers and how they've been able to conduct their business in that manner?
2: You know, it's interesting because, and Harry, it is a great point. I've actually been having a lot of conversation about this over the last week, because in this era, you see a lot of managers, all they want to do is be positive for their players, right? And they publicly support their players. Well, at some point, that drifts into where you're not necessarily demanding accountability. I think Dave Roberts has gotten to the point where he's got the stature among the players. He's got the credibility. He's got the equity built up with the players where he can make a decision that maybe they don't necessarily like, but they're going to go along with it. He might call some guys out. I mean, he's been pretty transparent about Shohei Ohtani struggling in the last week, dropped him down the lineup to five. I do think the Yankees could use more of that. And I do think that within and this is a sport-wide problem. I think players holding each other accountable. There's some teams that have that, some teams that don't. I think the Yankees could use more of it.
0: Great. So go ahead.
3: Well, let me say this. To your point, Buster, I seen them do it yesterday during the Braves game versus the Los Angeles Dodgers when he did an in-game interview. And you can tell he wasn't too pleased with Tyler Glasnow and how he was falling behind hitters, or he would get two strikes on him and then throw three or four straight balls. And he made it known within that interview that he did during the game.
2: Yeah, and he was direct about it. And by the way, the team they're playing in the National League Championship Series, their manager, Pat Murphy, benched their shortstop, Connor Pratt, because his feeling was during a game that Connor Pratt wasn't in the moment. He wasn't hyper-focused. And then William Contreras, all-star catcher, a couple weeks later, didn't run out of ball going to first base. He gets pulled out of the game. And, you know, this is Pat Murphy, and he explained it afterward. He likes the players, but there has to be a level of accountability. And I think some teams lack that, and some teams have it. And I don't think it's a coincidence that the two teams that are going to be playing for the National League Championship, and let's face it, this series is going to be the Ollie Frazier of this postseason. I don't think it's, that's how those two teams are run.
0: No doubt about that. Buster Olney, ESPN Major League Baseball insider, joining us in the afternoon cool edition of Freddie and Harry on ESPN Radio and the ESPN app. I know the Brewers won the most games in the regular season. The Dodgers, they're built for this. They brought the truth to this by making it back-to-back championships and trying to chase ghosts by making it three in a row. But the Brewers have never beaten the Los Angeles Dodgers in a playoff series. Three times up, three times down. I know it has nothing to do with this series, but Buster, what does your gut tell you about what I think could be a 6-7-game series, and what do you think we might see involving both of these teams?
2: So I picked the Brewers to win this series because I think they have three equalizers. And look, I covered the last team that won three consecutive championships, the 98 to 2000 Yankees. And when you got to October with that group of players, and I think this is true for the Dodgers now, that postseason experience comes into play. You know, that Yankee team, this Dodger team, it's like Freddie and Friday the 13th. I mean, you got to finish them. And the Brewers have three equalizers, I'm going to call them. They've got Jacob Mizorowski, the most dominant starting pitcher in the game. He could flat out own an opposing lineup, holding them 153 batting average. Logan Henderson, the most underrated player in baseball right now, the number two starter, held opponents to 183 average this year. And number three, Jackson Chourio. His presence on the field, 22 years old, he reminds me with his heartbeat of Derek Jeter. He reminds me as a hitter of Gary Sheffield. All he does is hit 110 mile an hour line drives, and he's not afraid of a moment. Those three guys, I think, along with the depth they have on that team, I think they're going to beat the Dodgers. But man, you got to put them out of their misery. They will come back to life at some point.
3: Buster, do you think it's a coincidence when you look at all the teams remaining? And yes, we still have the Chicago White Sox and the Cleveland Guardians. They play a game, game four tonight. You can hear that on ESPN Radio. But Buster, when I look at the payrolls for the teams left in the playoffs, the Milwaukee Brewers, 19th, Chicago White Sox, 26th, Tampa Bay Rays, 27th, Cleveland Guardians, 29th, the Dodgers, number one. What does that say to you?
2: Well, there's a lot of ways that you can win, and it certainly, Harry, undercuts Major League Baseball's narrative. Yeah. That this whole labor situation is about competitive balance. And the whole time I'm rolling my eyes like, come on, it's not about competitive balance. It's about cost certainty for the team. And it's about raising the franchise value. It's a financial, argument from the owner's perspective. And they're trying to mask it, talking about competitive balance. You know, for years, the Rays have done a great job putting themselves in position. The Guardians every year find their way in the playoffs. It's just that the Dodgers, I think, because they're run by Andrew Friedman, he used to run the Rays, use the small market philosophies, find players, are excellent at player development, and they spend the most money. So it's a combination of all those things. It's an interesting question. People have said, how will this postseason affect the labor negotiations? Zero. Nothing, because once they get into the room, it's just going to be a financial fight, and it's going to be a really tough negotiation. It's going to get bloody. It might cost part of the 27 season.
0: No doubt about that. Well, we're still in the 2026 season. We still have one more divisional, potentially two divisional game playoff involving the Cleveland Guardians and the Chicago White Sox. The White Sox won the first two games in Cleveland. Cleveland won game three last night. Buster, what's the likelihood that your gut is telling that we may get a five-game series with Game 5 happening on Saturday involving these two?
2: Yeah, I think that's what's going to happen. Look, what the White Sox have done so far in this postseason, going into that game last night, they had a staff ERA of 1.75 for four games, and they are doing their version of pitching chaos. Starting pitchers are being used as relievers. Relievers are being used as starting pitchers. They're looking at specific matchups. And they've done a great job. But when you do it that way, you know, you can be taken down by the weakest link. Like one of these guys who's maybe the fifth or sixth best pitcher on your staff, if he has a bad outing, the whole thing can fall apart. I think Cleveland has an advantage with their starting pitching, you know, generally speaking. And on top of that, and here's the big factor for me in these next two games, Jose Ramirez had a hamate bone removed from his left hand on June 16th. He really didn't have strength in that hand when he came back. He hasn't shown much power. Well, yesterday, a double and a triple, and he looked like the old Jose Ramirez, first ballot Hall of Famer, inevitably. And I checked with Guardians people today. They say he has looked better and better and better. That is a major weapon.
3: Purple rain. Purple rain. What about your Vikings, Buster? Your Vikings are 4-0.
2: I was, when you started that, Harry said, how does Harry know that I love Prince?
0: Like, really?
2: I think I love Prince more than I love the Vikings, believe it or not. But really? Anyway, we'll set that aside. How about those Vikings? Like, and I will be honest with you, as a well-seasoned Vikings fan, I'm waiting for Lucy to pull the football away at some point, and I'm well aware of the fact that we are overcoming our offensive issues mm-hmm. with incredible defense, Brian Flores, and all the great job by the work by the special teams. Will Reichard's our most valuable offensive player, the kicker.
3: Hello. I like it.
0: You mentioned Prince. What's your favorite Prince story?
2: Oh, my. Well, Prince story or Prince up? I mean, you have to go to his Hall of Fame solo, right?
0: Oh, yeah.
2: When he played While My Guitar Gently Weeps.
0: No
2: I love
0: question.
2: That story. When none of them knew what he was going to play,
0: yep.
2: You know, there was a rehearsal and somebody else stepped in and played that, you know, the guitar solo. And so he steps out on the stage. No one knew what he was going to do. And he just takes down the house, puts the guitar in the air. The greatest thing we've ever seen at the Hall of Rock and Roll Hall of Fame induction.
0: I'll never forget Tom Petty said, he's impossibly good. How does a human mind do this? Describing Prince, who, as we did not know, Buster only is a major, major fan of Prince and also does fantastic
2: huge.
0: With baseball. Absolutely. I mean, Buster, we got to get together and talk Prince stories. We'll do that later on, my friend. Talk
3: I just
0: want to
3: tell Buster I love you.
2: 47th anniversary yesterday of release of his first album.
0: That's
2: you guys
0: right.
2: saw that, right?
0: I did see that. Absolutely. I'm a Prince nut like you are, my friend. Believe me. I had that. Buster,
2: all
0: thanks,
2: right.
0: my man. Man,
2: see you guys.
0: Who knew that Buster only, my goodness. The things you find out involving Buster Olney, the ESPN, MLB Inside, also holds a Baseball Tonight podcast. Hit my Twitter at Buster_ESPN. Don't forget about Major League Baseball postseason on ESPN Radio, including tonight's Game 4 involving the Guardians and the White Sox. 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But we got NFL action tonight involving the Buccaneers and the Cowboys. And the Cowboys have an injury on defense, which they can ill afford. 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
4: 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Or will the White Sox punch their ticket to the ALCS? 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

0: He's Harry Douglas. I'm Freddie Coleman. Together, we are the Afternoon Cool Edition of Freddie and Harry, presented by Progressive Insurance on Sirius XM Channel 80. 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Well, the Buccaneers are going to try to take a win away from the Cowboys. Considering they don't have one at all this year, I'm sure they need a win desperately. Jalen Daniels getting a second starter quarterback for the Tampa Bay Buccaneers. Meanwhile, this Cowboys offense, they continue to percolate and make plays all over the place. But HD, they will not have Joey Porter Jr., their cornerback. He's been ruled out tonight for the Buccaneers, against the Buccaneers, due to an illness. A defense is already frayed and not good, to be an understatement. Now lose a guy that played pretty well in his first game with the Cowboys after being traded by the Pittsburgh Steelers.
1: Yeah, I don't care. You're going against a rookie quarterback.
0: Good point.
1: You don't have any excuses if you're the Dallas Cowboys defense. If you cannot get right versus the Tampa Bay Buccaneers, a team that is, I would say, 1 foot in and 1 foot out right now.
0: Mm-hmm.
1: They're 0-4. They had high hopes and thought they were going to be a major player at the party when you looked at the NFC South. Baker Mayfield is hurt. Jalen Daniels from Kansas, is at the quarterback position. If you allow him to shine and look outstanding in this ball game where the world is watching, it might not be any hope for the Dallas Cowboys in their defense. I'm not worried about the offense of the Cowboys. It's that defense. Could this be the jumping off part to where this defense says, you know what?
0: Right.
1: On a consistent basis, we have to be better. At some point, we have to complement our offense and our special teams. Tonight has to be that jumping off part.
0: Yeah, they have no business losing this game. I know it's the NFL. Hell, we've seen the Tennessee Titans almost beat the Eagles, lost by a touchdown pass, 9 seconds to play. They were driving against the Giants, but lost the game 12-7. They threw a pick into the end zone. It's the National Football League. There's no such thing as an easy week, or in this case, trying to win 2 games in 5 days. But if you had the Dallas Cowboys, like you mentioned, going up against a rookie quarterback, all you need to do is have your best defense be your offense. Because if it's a firefight, I'm counting on Jalen Daniels not being outplayed Dak Prescott on that offense as an undrafted rookie free agent in a firefight down the Tampa Bay Buccaneers, which could also beg the

0: having this break if they lose like that to the Dallas Cowboys.
1: And you hate it because I do believe Todd Bowles is a good coach. The season has not started the way that they thought it would start. And this is a Thursday night football game. You have ample time before your next one, which would be versus the Pittsburgh Steelers on October 18th. So that's 10 days.
0: Mm-hmm.
1: And you would have enough time, if it goes south, to have someone be an interim and, you know, the guys to get now acclimated to the process of whoever now is the interim head coach. So I never want to see people lose their job, but we do know this is a results business.
0: Absolutely.
1: And it comes with the territory. And all these coaches, they understand that as well, too.
0: Yeah, you know exactly what you've gotten yourself into. We'll see what the Cowboys and the Buccaneers can try to get themselves out of in terms of trying to play better defense in Dallas or getting their first win of the season, Tampa Bay. Cowboys, 8.5-point favorite, HD. Where do you stand?
1: I like it.
0: In turn, taking Dallas on the points?
1: Yeah.
0: Okay. I just wanted to make sure. I know. I like the point spread. I'm like, okay, I need more.
1: I just feel like if Dallas let the Tampa Bay Buccaneers in this ballgame tonight, then shame on them.
0: Completely shame on them. And I guarantee you, playing people in that Dallas Cowboys locker room, they feel the exact
1: same. Let me tell you exactly how I feel.
0: Tell us.
1: I want to go to sleep at halftime.
0: Okay.
1: Okay?
0: I don't think you'll be doing that.
1: Yeah, but I want to.
0: I know you want to. Don't think you'd be doing that. I
1: haven't gotten a lot of sleep lately.
0: I get it. That will continue tonight.
2: They may not be the top stories of the day.
3: In other news.
2: But you need to be in the know. This is In Other News.
0: From the I Did Not Know This, But Now You Will department, they actually have a Fat Bear Week in Alaska at the Katmai National Park and Preserve. 16 bears with more than 100,000 votes being casted gave the bear, known as Bear 89, I guess they didn't want to find a name for him, so they left it alone, his weight, clinched his victory at an estimated 1,350 pounds.
1: Oh, man.
0: Last year's winner was known as Chunk. If you're going to have a name, that's the perfect name in the Fat Bear Week contest. Clinched his victory at an estimated 1,200 pounds. I want to know who the intern is that has the assignment of trying to find out exactly how much a fat bear weighs for Fat Bear Week at a national park in Alaska.
1: They have to be putting these bears to sleep. That's the only way that's possible. But, Freddie, I go to Alaska every year. I see a ton of bears every time, like, walking on the trails. Like, I'm a post some videos of bears being, like, less than 20 feet away from us.
0: Oh, you're a brave man.
4: Bear 89, by the way, nickname is Backpack.
0: Yeah, he has a lot back in that pack.
4: Backpack. And shout out to Holly, the Duchess of Density.
1: How we know it's a he?
0: It is.
4: It's a he. It's
1: a
4: he.
1: Okay.
4: We know.
1: I thought it could have been she.
0: Checked. No, they have interns for that.
1: Oh, okay.
0: To find out.
4: But Holly, the Duchess of Density, made a good run.
1: Could have nicknamed
4: the
1: bear Junk in the trunk.
0: No, I think Backpack serves its purpose. There's a lot of junk going on.
4: Backpack.
0: Game 4, Guardians,
1: junk
0: White Sox.
1: Junk in the trunk.
0: This has been Freddie and Harry, the mighty ESPN Radio. Take care. God bless and keep cool.
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1: I'm John Ryder. Las Vegas Aces center Asia Wilson has won a record fifth WNBA MVP award, becoming the first player in league history to win three straight MVPs. There's still one divisional round baseball postseason series left. It's game four of the ALDS tonight in Chicago. White Sox lead the best of five series 2-1. Looking to finish it off, their starter is lefty Hagen Smith. Cleveland going with lefty and 12-game winner Parker Messick. And it's on ESPN Radio and the app. Coverage getting underway now on other affiliates. White Sox looking to clinch a postseason series at home, the first time since winning the World Series in 1906. It will be the Dodgers taking on the Brewers in the NLCS for the second straight season, and it will be the Rays versus either the White Sox or Guardians in the ALCS after Tampa Bay swept the Yankees in Game 3 of the ALDS last night in the Bronx. Yankees three-time AL MVP Aaron Judge on potential offseason improvements.
2: It's tough to say. You know, I want to trade for everybody, sign everybody every single year, but I know that's not realistic. So, you know, they give us a winning team every single year, but that's not good enough here in New York. Man, we're the Yankees. You got to go out there and expect championships and go on in every year. So I'm excited to see what they do.
1: Aaron Judge was sidelined for the entire postseason with a calf injury. NFL and the Commanders are expected to start Jaden Daniels at quarterback on Sunday against the Giants. He's missed the last two games with a dislocated left elbow. Week 5 kicking off tonight at Dallas. 2-2 Cowboys hosting the 0-4 Bucks. And Dallas has activated Pro Bowl guard Tyler Smith on IR. Cowboys will be without corner Joey Porter Jr. out with an illness.
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4: people could go look it up, but he's gonna come in, he's gonna make sound bites, and he's gonna be get to McMahon's point, he's gonna be given a long
5: run. Have you ever said on a pickup
4: team
5: run, McMahon, I'm gonna give you belt?
6: I don't think that's in my vernacular, but
5: okay.
6: He's old and I'm more than twice his age.
5: Oh, yes. I'm so sorry. I'm exactly twice his age. I'm not thrilled about it.
6: Let me ask this. You mentioned the possibility of a jolt with a midseason trade. Where are you on the possibility of Jimmy Butler's expiring deal being a trade chip?
4: It doesn't even necessarily have to be a trade chip. It can just be an expiring $52 million contract, which has a lot of value in itself. Again, I think we mentioned it last time we talked about the Warriors, but think about what the Lakers did with LeBron. I know we just questioned some of the deals they signed, but the fact that they could sign all those deals were because LeBron James took all his money and walked away. So you could let Jimmy somewhat walk away. The other thing is, like, you know, they Jimmy and the Warriors really are fond of each other, and we'll see what he looks like when he does come back. And we'll see what, you know, obviously Jimmy's going to want every dollar he can get, but there's a chance Jimmy and Draymond could take pay cuts next season, right? They might have, you know, market might demand that they do. So Jimmy fits really well with Steph Curry. Like, we've seen that. Draymond is another player that, you know, you're going to hear a lot of noise in the first week of camp from the Warriors about, like, shifting Draymond's role and some of the numbers last year where Draymond and Steph Curry on the floor together, it was still plus 105 last year, still good offensive rating, 117.7. But the moment Steph's been was off the floor, and last year he was off the floor a lot, their offense cratered when Draymond was on the floor and was actually okay when it was no Draymond, no Steph. I've had these conversations with Steve, and again, I think you're going to hear it a lot publicly in their messaging, is they're going to adapt the offense at times away from Draymond. They're going to try to make him more of a spot-up shooter at times instead of giving him the ball. They're trying to limit his turnovers.
5: I saw Draymond said that on his podcast. How do you feel about the idea of Draymond the spot-up shooter?
4: Part of their point is, like, you know, the points per possession. If you look, he didn't shoot a horrible percentage last year. Now he's wide open on them. And they are backbreaking when he hits them, because he then turns to the bench and just, like, roars in the bench's face for about 5 minutes. The other thing is, I just think they want to take the ball out of his hands a little bit, which, you know, it's a touchy subject with him, but, like, they just felt like he was very turnover prone at times last year.
6: Well, and that was what the whole beef, like the whole blow up between him and Steve Kerr was on the bench, was it was about Draymond's turnovers, was it not?
4: Well, that's the funny part. Draymond thought Steve called a timeout to rip him about a turnover and preemptively freaked out about it. And that, so, yes, it stemmed from that, although in the moment it wasn't necessarily that. But look, like, I think Draymond's offensive role will evolve to a degree. And also, like, I think you could see him on the bench a lot when Steph's on the bench. I think they're going to really tie him and Steph at the hip because they still love that two-man game. But I think they're trying to figure out what they are without the two-man game. And that bigger picture, Yaxel is an important person, part of this conversation, because he's kind of the next, you know, in line in that position. And Draymond, you know, the Warriors could have signed him to 3 for $60 this summer, something like that. Like, Draymond would have been very interested in a multi-year deal at a little bit lower number, but they're like, no, it's good. We'll just give you back 127. We want our future flexibility. And I think that says a little something about, like, the unknown of Draymond Green's future with the
6: Warriors. Well, and that's interesting because, look, whatever you want to say about Draymond Green, he's a first ballot Hall of Famer who was an essential part of delivering 4 championships to that franchise. But while it's a complete non-starter to consider Steph Curry in any other uniform, that doesn't extend to Draymond, just like it didn't extend to Klay Thompson.
4: If Klay wanted to, but that's another story. but yeah, Draymond Green thought about himself in a Milwaukee Bucks uniform during the last trade deadline, to the point that he told the Warriors, you know, try to find a third team if that's the case. which, you know, he's openly said. He said he didn't want to play on the Bucks to them, but correct. Clearly, like, the Warriors continue to tell me that, like, they are not actively looking to trade Draymond. In their ideal world, Draymond Green walks away and as a one uniform player, just like Steph, but clearly he is more vulnerable. There is no question about that.
5: You know what this reminds me of? I'm going to totally date myself, and so many of our listeners are, you know, younger, and they're going to... I'm totally dating myself. Back in, like, the 90s, when I was, like, going into high school, NBC had Johnny Carson, and they had Jay Leno and David Letterman. And they were like, someday Johnny's not going to be here, and who's going to get it? And, like, for years, they had to, like, sort of talk out of the side of their mouth, David, it's going to be you. Jay, it's going to be you. And, like, it ended up blowing up in their face because Letterman left. Anyway, that's what it's kind of like with, and it's, you know, this would be something that that Jimmy Butler and Draymond, you know, would remember because they're old, like me.
6: You know what? You kind of reminded me of Johnny Carson.
5: Well, Johnny Carson's from Nebraska.
6: I'm reminding myself of Ed McMahon, Uncle Ed.
5: Yeah.
6: Here's Wendy.
5: Listen, Ed got paid a lot of money. Ed did very well. You know,
6: I don't relate.
5: Like, on the one side, you know, they're like, oh, yeah, we're going to try to look at big trades, you know, to teach up. You know, we've got all these first round picks. And then Draymond's like, well, are you going to trade me? No, Draymond. We're not apt to look at a trade you. Jimmy, no. We're not. You know, like, they're telling both of them, don't worry. You are not being traded. You're not being traded. But, like, at the same time, they're involved in these trade negotiations. You know, at some point, NBC was going to have to choose between Leno and Letterman. They had to choose at some time.
4: They told Draymond at the deadline, it was awkward because Dunleavy gave the press conference afterwards, like, oh, you know, don't pin me into a corner of which one it would have been. But if you were behind the scenes, I mean, Draymond did a podcast about having conversations with Mike Dunleavy about being in those trade talks.
6: Well, and Dunleavy tried to deny that Draymond was in trade talks. And you're just like, dude, everybody can do math. Like,
4: well, it was also like, I remember being in the press conference. People were like, should we pull up Draymond Green clip today where he said you had a phone call with him? That was
5: Mike
4: that was
5: handled everything really well. That was not his best moment. Jackson, do you have any idea who Jay Leno is?
0: Yes. Not that young.
5: All right, good. I was just trying to see whether we should edit that out. Okay, you can leave it in. All right. Also in the Pacific Division, the Phoenix Suns, who have taken some offseason injuries here.
6: Yeah, the Mark Williams one, you know, unfortunately, the problem with injury-prone players is they get hurt a lot, but he's hurt again. And he's going to miss most of the season. The shoulder deal he had, it's the same surgery, I believe, that Walker Kessler had that ended his season last year when he had it in the first couple of weeks. So he's like a miss most of the season. Their lottery pick that they got in the KD trade, Kalamon Maiwak, like, they need him. They need him to produce right now. He's a project, but, like, they need him to produce right now. And the Suns had a feel-good, overachieving season last year. The reason it was feel-good is because they were such an epic disappointment in the previous years when they had all that star power. I'm curious to see how they try to find a path to being better than an 8 seed that got bounced in the first round.
5: So change of scenery here for Miles Bridges. That was a significant mid-season or mid-summer pickup. Going out and getting him. Nobody loves to trade with the Suns more than the Hornets. Those two teams love to make trades with each other.
6: And listen, man, that Suns pick, there's teams that were like, damn, wish we'd have been able to get in on that one.
5: Miles Bridges, I'm not going to say he's a difference maker, but he will change what they can do offensively. And in theory, help Devin Booker out. And they also got Luke Kennard. I liked a number of their signings. I like. Like the Colin Gillespie contract was excellent value, I thought.
6: Yeah, I like that contract.
5: The Jordan Goodwin contract that they did was excellent value. I like, you know, Luke Kennard is one. He's one of the most elite shooters. He's going to space the floor. He's you know, a one-way player, but he's going to space the floor. I think that helps Devin Booker. And I think a guy like Miles Bridges, an athlete or a floor-running athlete, I think that helps Devin Booker. And if Dylan Brooks is going to score, if that's the new Dylan Brooks, the offensive force that he was last year, because, you know, the thing about the Suns is that Devin Booker, I mean, he's being paid like he's a top 10 player, and he hasn't been a top 10 player the last couple years.
6: You know what else Devin Booker isn't? A point guard. So can you not start Jalen Green alongside him? Can you let Colin Shepard, not all white point guards are alike. Can you let Colin Gillespie be the starting point guard so Devin Booker doesn't have to handle those responsibilities and can do what he does best?
5: Well, that would help Devin Booker too.
4: Yeah, I mean, Jalen Green, then you're talking about minimizing him, which I'm
6: talking about,
4: you know,
6: bringing him off the bench. I'm talking about put him in a sixth man role.
5: He's their second highest paid player, and he can opt out of his contract at the end of the year. Did you think he's going to be happy about?
4: $36.2 million this year, $36 million next year.
5: But it's a player option.
4: He's interesting because I've been at two incredible playoff games by him in the last, like, what, 15 months, which was, you know, McMahon, you might have been at least one of them, but game two, Rockets, Warriors on that, remember that seven game war of a first round series? He had like 38. But I will also say the rest of the series, he, I think, was like, you know, basically shot sub 30%, and the Warriors were happy at times when he was on the floor.
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0: But then you go to the play-in last year. Jalen Green barely played last year. I think he only played 32 regular season games. Remember, he had like some really bad recurring hamstring issues.
1: Yeah, hamstrings.
0: Yeah, but play-in game, 35 against Phoenix in the first play-in game. And then I was there the night that they, you know, this is the night that Steve Kerr, Draymond Green, and Steph Curry basically looked like they were having their goodbye moment over there on the sidelines.
1: Yeah, I didn't
0: know that was delivered by Jalen Green in that game. 36 points, 8 of 14 from 3, 14 of 20 in that game. They could not guard him. So there's still something there. And I feel like we just like he wasn't around much last year. But then McMahon, I know you covered the first round series where they played the Thunder, and it was, you know, what were his shooting splits in that series?
2: I mean, he averaged 22, but the shooting splits were 386, 206. And listen, for the he's played in two playoff series in his career. He's a 38% from the floor guy and a 25.6% from 3-point range guy in the playoffs. And Jalen Green is a flash player. Like, there's talent there, and he can have a 35-point game any given night, but he's not proven to be consistent. I do think, like, his future in the league long-term is going to be as a microwave type of gunner off the bench. And if he doesn't like the role and it makes him opt out of his contract, so be it.
0: He might be the tradable. If Phoenix, you know, you mentioned, like, this lack of, like, upside or like the ceiling above them right now where you can't really see growth beyond a play-in team. Maybe his contract, although I don't know, do they even have a pick to attach now that they use the one in the Bridges, right?
2: They're really good at swapping swaps of swaps and swaps.
0: And people are interested in their swaps at this point. So
2: the problem is they're swapping somebody else's swap. I mean, they're like,
0: yeah, that's true.
2: You know, it's like swap to the fourth degree with him at this point.
1: They turn one first round pick into three and then swap them and all kinds of stuff for that.
2: They are creative. And listen, they do a good job on the margins. Like, you know, we're talking about Gillespie, they got as a two-way guy and developed him. Jordan Goodwin he's kind of, you know, been a journeyman hanging on to the bottom of rosters. Oso Iguodala, who's going to have to start at center for them, probably is a really nice player. Who was a second round pick. Like, they've done some really good things around the margins. It's just, it's tough to make big leaps when you've mortgaged so much of your future in terms of the draft capital and you're a super expensive team because of the big swings that you took.
1: If they make the play-in, they'll have done well. Agree?
2: Sure.
0: Yeah.
1: All right.
0: Sounds like that's the slogan for the Pacific Division, by the way.
2: Speaking of a team that's mortgaged their future.
1: Well, has it been mortgaged or has it been stripped?
2: Foreclosed.
1: Yeah. So, look, I don't know. We're not going to get answers this year, but the guys picked 5 through 8 in the draft. It was 4 guards. They're not all exactly the same, but 4 guards were taken in a row. Keaton Wagler taken 5th by the Clippers with the Pacers pick. Mychal Brown to Brooklyn, Darius Acuff to Sacramento, Kingston Flemings to Atlanta. Those 4 guys who go 5 through 8, that will be, you know, in the decisions that the teams have made, specifically the Clippers, who made the decision with Wagler, that is going to be legislated for years into the future. So, and frankly, with where the Clippers are, having not having a lot of flexibility with their picks. They have their Toronto picks now. How he looks this year is going to be important. Now, I don't think he's going to be a rookie of the year candidate. I think the Clippers see him as a guy who may blossom a little bit later. Like, I don't think you're going to see, you know, out of those guys, Acuff may be the guy who puts up the most points as a rookie. But mission number one for this year for the Clippers, Garland and Wagler, how do they look together? Because after this season, they have to make a decision on Garland, whether to extend him or not. And the Clippers are in position to have cap space next summer. And so, I have argued, McMahon, people disagree with me because they keep calling the penalty a death penalty. I don't think it's a death penalty. I think the Clippers are definitely badly wounded, but I think that they can survive. And a big thing that will determine that is, how does Wagler look with the top 5 pick, and what do they do with this cap space that they've got coming to them? But one of the big things for that. And by the way, like, there's also Brandon Ingram. Now, I don't know when this, when Jackson's going to roll this podcast out. I don't think Brandon Ingram is going to be 100% to start the season coming off of this heel surgery. Now, on media day, when that, whenever that happens, I think we'll get an update from the Clippers. I'm not sure you're going to see Brandon Ingram 100%. However, at some point this year, I expect him to be fully back. And he's a factor, but it's the guards and the cap space for me. And that's where the Clippers' short-term future is.
2: It's not a pretty future, man. I mean, it would be much bleaker if they didn't get good lottery luck, you know, with the pick from the Pacers. You know, if this pick was a future pick and not the fifth overall pick who's going to be showing up for training camp and is on your roster. But, you know, this is kind of like where the Nets were after the KG and Pierce trade, where they just had so many picks out the door and there's no benefit to being bad. There's no benefit to bottoming out. Forget the new lottery rules. But there's no, like, they don't have control of their own pick for a long time. I don't, like, when's the next year they have it? I might be retired by then. Yeah, they're going to have to be able to kind of build from, they hope, the middle of the pack. But, you know, we will see on the value of cap space as a team that's resides in sunny Southern California and has a lot of very generous team sponsors.
0: I don't know how generous they're going to be in the near future.
1: Less now.
0: Yeah.
2: But mainly they've got to have Keaton Wagner emerge as a foundation player. Any hope for the near to relatively long-term future of the franchise starts with him being a bona fide, if not franchise guy, at least foundation guy.
0: Yeah. I mean, you know, they're going to have to make a lot of like philosophical, existential type, you know, questions in the next couple of years of how they attack this, you know, death penalty period. And I'm not sure we know who's going to be in charge of all that, right? I mean, are we considering what Trent Redden is like the interim right now? Is he, you know, Brian, you may know that, you know, how the evolving structure is, but I don't think they necessarily fully know what it's going to look like.
1: Well, Lawrence Frank is out for 6 months. He's not out for like 5 years. So Lawrence Frank will be back in charge before the end of the season. The question is, do they want Lawrence Frank in charge long term?
0: Seems like there's some dynamics at play there.
1: That's true. And look, right now, Trent Redden is in charge. And, you know, whether or not the Clippers do anything during the season before the trade deadline, like, I'm not sure if that's something Trent's going to do. But right now it's Trent Redden. Yes.
0: Yeah. So, yeah, it's, you know, they got some deadline guys. Like, if they wanted to sell off at the deadline and try to...
3: A job defender, so I may be a question for the offseason. Sorry.
4: Foster, for you, though, you're the son of a high-level golf instructor. How did you become a pitcher?
3: Yeah, I mean, my parents were always just, you know, super great and encouraging us to do any sport that we were drawn to, right? And it really came down to those middle school and high school days of being baseball and golf. And my dad knew that I always probably liked baseball a little bit more. But he encouraged me to continue with golf, which I'm super grateful for. And I love golf, still do. But it worked out that in the fall was golf season for high school, as opposed to some other states. It's the same as baseball in the spring. But I would take the fall off completely of baseball. No throwing, nothing. And I felt like he prioritized my health when it came to baseball first. And that's something I'm super grateful for, especially as a young age. So I played on the high school golf team all through high school and middle school too, actually. Took every fall off and kind of just separated myself from baseball, kept my mind focused on golf, getting better at that, and the rest as well for the arm, I think, was super beneficial.
4: Your dad worked with some greats, Jack Nicklaus.
5: Did you think it was normal just to hang out with Jack Nicklaus and he's like maybe over at the house and you guys are having dinner?
3: You know, yeah. I mean, as a kid, you don't really know any different, right? Ignorance is bliss. So, yeah, I mean, looking back, he was able to do some pretty cool things and go to some pretty cool places and meet some great people. And I think he still has some of those connections. And I've been able to benefit off of some of those connections on the road playing golf in some pretty cool places as well.
5: And your teammates too?
3: Exactly. Yes. Yeah.
5: Foster, appreciate the time. Thanks.
3: Yeah, thank you.
5: Foster Griffin of the Guardians. Christine, back to you in the studio.
6: Roxy, thank you. This is the Baseball Tonight pregame show. First pitch for Cleveland and Chicago in about 12 minutes. Parker Messick and Hagen Smith. Smith will be an opener again tonight. That approach has become commonplace for Chicago this postseason. GM Chris Getz explained how that pitching approach took shape.
7: Well, you know, we've been doing it, you know, in a similar fashion throughout the season. Yeah, Sean Burke is, you know, certainly taken, I think, the most of our starts or the most actual starts of our starting pitching crew. We've used openers. You know, we've attacked, you know, games in a way that will go multiple relievers before we get to the starter. And that was the example, you know, that example happened on game two. You know, it's when you're going against each club and you're trying to match up and optimize the group that you have, you know, that's what led us to the decision to approach game two the way that we have. But we've used a lot of guys in various roles. And I will say, I think it has benefited us that we have, in a way, conditioned our players to be in multiple roles throughout the season. Therefore, we're not asking anyone to do anything differently than they've done before. You know, we've been fortunate so far in the playoffs that we've benefited. But we've leaned into our strength, and which is the bullpen. And I don't want to take any away from our starters, but these games are so vital. Everyone is so important. So we're trying to put our best foot forward. And yeah, the outcomes have been positive, but really it just speaks to the selflessness of this group as well.
8: That sort of thing isn't always easy to implement. Because if you're asking a starting pitcher to go to a different role, then and not only is it you know, personal implications, potentially financial implications. How did that come together during the course of the year?
7: Credit to Will in our coaches. You know, we would sit down, whether it be with individuals or with the group, and you know, we understood, and the players did as well, that we were going to have to approach things differently than perhaps other teams. And you know, I can't say that there were always just easy conversations. It was more, let's get the players to understand what we're trying to accomplish. You know, sometimes it's worked, sometimes it hasn't. I think it's worked more times than not. And once we started getting some momentum throughout the season and certainly, you know, in the playoffs, you know, it was tough for anyone not to buy in, even though, you know, we know the incentives and the benefit of perhaps getting game starts and innings pitched and quality starts, all those types of things. But in this case, with this player group, they've been fantastic. And, you know, but most importantly, I would say the buy-in from our players and the delivery of that information and the why, you know, comes from Will. And he's done such a good job in doing that.
6: White Sox GM Chris Getz on the Baseball Tonight podcast with Buster. Coming up next on the Baseball Tonight pregame show presented by Grainger, can the Guardians force a Game 5? 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